0: Victoria was to make sure that we got this commitment. This is a commitment that my community has been fighting for a really long time. When I grew up, you know, doing sand dune checks to make sure that there was enough sand on our coast. Take the politics out of it. This is a local issue for me, and it's a place that I'm going to live in for the rest of my life. My job now is to make sure that we've got the commitment. My job is to make sure the community is both kept up to date, but also that our concerns are answered. And, you know, I have been, every single question has been, you know, that we were getting to it quickly and promptly, and everyone is getting the information that they should to make sure that we feel like we're, you know, in the right spot with regards to this.
1: That is the voice of Aria Bolkus. She is the Labor MP for Colton. It is 9:30 here on 891 ABC Adelaide Mornings. We're talking about issues when it comes to dredging across Adelaide's northern beaches. Alan has called in from West Beach. He's a local resident. Clearly, Alan, you're concerned?
2: Yes, Rory, thank you. Hello, Aria. Yes, we talk often.
0: Good morning, Alan.
2: Our community is wanting clean water that is safe, and we haven't had clean water for some months, and now we're dredging, and I'm completely confused because today's paper said there's no hydrogen sulfide in this sediment that's being brought, and now we're hearing it is, so there's confusion there. But my concern is about the safety of swimming in that water, because you could not see a body in the water if it was more than 4 feet deep.
1: Alan, how is that potentially as well because of the runoff in recent months, you know, from the Torrens? We know the outlet's not far from your patch.
2: The Torrens runs, and it does when it floods, but today, for the last week, there is no flow. Next to no flow coming. It's stirred up by the tide, which goes twice a day. And I don't know whether it's from the algal bloom sediments or whether it's from the dredging. But last week, we had black silt on our white quarry sand beach.
1: Alan, thank you for your call. Aria, what have you been saying? Is that consistent with what Alan has?
0: Just first of all, I'd like to thank Alan. Alan does a great deal of work along our coast, including replenishing and making sure that our sand dunes don't only, you know, stay there, but he does a great deal of work planting plants in there to make sure that the sand stays where it should. So thank you, Alan, for everything. And Alan's right. We do talk almost every morning. So very thankful for all of your advocacy, Alan. I think on that note, you know, additional testing along the nearby coastlines being conducted between the 18th and the 22nd of September that has shown a much more consistent low level of sulfides in and around the Glenelg Boat Harbour and West Beach. So, you know, I think my message, Alan, is, you know, very, very clear, and I've said this time and time again. The testing done was out of an abundance of caution. The dredging was stopped not because of anything else other than us, but wanting to make sure that we get it right. And that, you know, it is proceeding as it should be. I know that it can be disconcerting for the community to see the boats stop. I get that. But again, people working are doing it around the clock to make sure that, you know, the community is safe, and the testing has shown that.
1: Ari Bolkus, thank you.
0: That's okay. Thank you, Jim.
1: 28 minutes to 11 here on 801 ABC Adelaide Mornings. Next, there's been a smash and grab down in Adelaide South in Noarlunga. And what was stolen highlights just how valuable some collectibles have become. The target, you'll find out next.
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4: Rocker Angry Anderson has died. It's certainly a real contribution to Australian rock. Rob Pippin goes pretty far back with Angry Anderson.
5: I actually saw Rose Tattoo a few months ago at the Bridgeway, and I have to say, he was in top voice.
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5: He's kind of a working-class kind of bloke. He's very much an everyman.
3: 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Welcome to Mornings with Rory McLaren for everything Adelaide. 891 ABC Adelaide.
1: Gotta catch 'em all is the famous Pokemon catchphrase, and it might be a new slogan for police in the southern suburbs now too after a smash and grab in Noarlunga last night. Here's what Senior Constable Daniel Isaacson told Jules and Joe this morning.
6: About 8:30 last night, a man wearing a balaclava and armed with a hammer entered a toy store at a shopping centre on Beach Road at Noarlunga Centre. The suspect smashed a glass cabinet and stole Pokemon cards before running through the northern car park. Thankfully, again, nobody was injured. The suspect is described as Caucasian, 183 centimetres tall, aged in his mid-20s and wearing all-black clothing. Southern District Patrols attended but weren't able to locate him, so investigations are ongoing with this one. And we're just asking if anybody has any CCTV or information that can assist us, give us a call on Crime Stoppers on 1-800-333-000.
7: The black market in Pokemon cards must be pretty small, but it really indicates how much some of them are worth.
8: Do you know which cards it was, by the way, Daniel?
6: I'm not sure. I really hope that he got a bunch of duds, though.
7: Yes,
8: that's right.
1: Well, 891 ABC Adelaide roving reporter Troy Simcock has made his way to Noarlunga. Hello, Troy.
9: G'day, Rory. This store is Toy Mates. It proves how brazen this actually was. Toy Mates on the upper level of the Noarlunga Centre. It is a very expansive toy store. There are actually three in SA, but this is the only one that's in a shopping centre. And that suspect that smashed the glass cabinet and stole a quantity of Pokemon cards before then running off through the car park, well, he's done this right next to the service counter. There's a glass cabinet which stands to the right, which is full of shattered glass. There's a dustpan and broom, a series of yellow wet floor A-frames surround the cabinet, and there's a large broom standing nearby alongside a life-sized Batman cutout. Now, just a couple of stores away from Toy Mate is Game Traders, who also sell Pokemon cards. And I spoke to Nelson there and asked him why these cards are so popular.
10: I think it's just the collectability of them all, and just the nostalgia factor is a big thing as well. Like, a lot of people that have money for them these days grew up with Pokemon, and I think they just enjoy the idea of owning something from their childhood.
9: Has it had a bit of a resurgence in popularity? I feel like it's all over social media.
10: Yes, very much. Ever since COVID, really. It kind of calmed down for a little while after COVID, but especially with there being a bunch of anniversary stuff for Pokemon, it really hyped it up again. It's kind of crazy, to be honest.
11: Yeah.
10: There was a new release last week that we had line up for an hour straight, just non-stop people coming in trying to get what they could have the new set.
9: Wow. What do they actually cost to purchase?
10: It varies a lot, to be honest. Like, single packs can range anywhere from, say, $8 to $10 on the lower end, and some even single packs can go for $30-$40 on the secondary market. And single cards as well, like anywhere from $1 each to all the way up to thousand sort of dollars for some of the really rare ones and sought after ones. But it's a huge variety of values and scarcity and all that sort of thing.
9: And so if I bought a packet and I was lucky, what would lucky look like?
10: For current stuff, you can get some cards that aren't super hard to get that are probably a couple hundred dollars. Like, you can turn $10 into $300 potentially, like, without, we're being super lucky. There are some like very super high end cards in the newer set that could go for thousands of dollars. There's some new cards in particular from the anniversary set that can go for a few thousand dollars if you happen to pull them. But those are particularly lucky. There's definitely, for some of the newer sets, there's quite a reasonable chance that you could turn $10 into a couple hundred if you get lucky enough.
9: What about at Noarlunga Centre here? Have you encountered anyone who really struck it lucky?
10: Yeah, we've had a few people that come, say they bought a couple of $10 packs, and they turn around and open up to a couple of those $200-$300 cards, and they're very happy about it, so don't blame them. So, just last week, someone opened a pack of Pitch Black and got a gold Darkrai, which goes for $200-$300 on the secondary market, and out of just one random pack. So,
1: well, there you have it, Troy.
9: Yeah, well, actually, Nelson told me after that conversation that he himself purchased a card 8 years ago just because he liked the look of it. It wasn't particularly desirable. He spent $50 on it. 8 years later, it's worth $3,000.
1: Well, we've just got a text here from Trucker Pete. YouTuber Logan Paul recently sold a super rare Pokemon card for, wait for it, $16.5 million.
9: What the? Wow.
1: That's a.
9: I better get in there and buy a pack.
1: Yeah, Troy, go. spend that hard-earned.
9: Hey, can I tell you what I have purchased?
1: Oh, yeah, go on.
9: A Monchichi. Do you remember Monchichi?
1: No.
9: Oh, the listeners will definitely know Monchichi. It's Look, I'll leave it with the listeners.
1: Okay.
9: To let you know what's going on there.
1: Okay. Well, I was hoping you might come home with that full-size cutout of Batman, because I reckon that'll look...
9: I knew you'd like that.
1: Oh, Batman. Like,

0: It's a no contest. Batman, vastly superior to Superman. I'm sorry.
1: Yeah, I tend to agree with you, although I reckon Spider-Man's right up there. Come on now.
0: Give me an activity belt any day. Troy Sincock, thank you.
1: Thanks, Rory. It is
0: almost 20 minutes to 10 here on the morning's program. It is Friday, which means you have a chance to win by playing What's the Story Morning Rory. Did you hear this story about the British backpacker who was left behind by a Greyhound bus after it made a toilet stop in the state's far north earlier this month? Emma was alone for almost 3 hours before police eventually picked her up. Here's a little of what she had to say to Jules, Joe and myself on Wednesday.
2: So I was on a Greyhound bus travelling from Darwin to Adelaide. I'd actually chosen to take the overland bus rather than fly because in my experience, I've travelled a lot overland in different continents and you get to see enormous amounts of the countryside, get to see the people, get a sense of how people live in areas you might not otherwise go. And so I was on this bus and at 12:45, they left me behind. They left early and they left me behind in Pimba, which is in the middle of the outback. It has a population of 25. And that was it. They didn't come back and their phone didn't answer. They said they were leaving after 25 minutes. They left after 15. I was brushing my teeth. I came out and there was no bus. So I looked around, you know, quite this big road, empty roadhouse. I looked around to see if it was there. It wasn't there. And there was no one to speak to. The roadhouse was closed. There was no one around. Then when I realised they really had gone and I couldn't get through to anyone and there was no one around to help, I was like, well, this is terrifying. You know, I'm on my own. I have no idea. I have no idea what that place is like. It's been dark for 4 hours. Like we've been traveling. The last place I saw was Cooper Pedy. I don't know if it's mountainous. I don't know if it's flat. I don't know if it's a big town. I don't know if there's nobody living there. I don't know anything about it or the area or what I should be aware of or worried about or how to survive. Like in most places, you make sure you've got some basic knowledge and some basic survival things. I don't even have food because I've left it on the bus. I don't have enough clothes because they're on the bus.
0: So that was Emma speaking on Breakfast earlier this week. To win access to the morning's book vault today, I want to hear from you. What's the story, Morning Rory, when you have left something behind? 1-300-222-891 is the number to call for your chance to win here on the morning's program. Soon, a weekend listen. Going to be joined by a couple of podcast hosts today for your offering before the 10 o'clock news. But next, SA's wine industry, it is under pressure from a glut of grapes. And now, changes to overseas workers could add another complexity. So where does the industry go from here?
3: 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Turns out, funny people ask the best questions.
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5: 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This is Mornings with Rory McLaren.
0: SA grape growers are being offered a round of government support to rest vines that they can't afford to harvest. But with the industry already dealing with oversupply, falling prices and changes to the overseas workforce, how is our wine sector holding up and what does it mean for this big employer? Nick Ryan is the chief wine writer at The Australian. Nick, welcome.
6: Hello, Rory. How are you doing?
0: Nick, what does this latest support package tell us about the state of the wine industry?
6: We all know that there are tough times in the wine industry at the moment. And, you know, this package, $109 million in total, is really welcome. And this is, you know, this is not an industry problem. It's a state problem here more than, you know, anywhere else in the country in that, yeah, you think about how embedded wine is into South Australia. So this is not, yeah, this is the builder in Panola and the butcher in Tanunda and the baker in Berry. All these people are somehow impacted by problems in the wine industry. So something needed to be done, and it is a step in the right direction.
0: Just on that, you know, you and I, we've previously discussed issues around, you know, consumption and consumption being down, but we're talking about growers here resting vines because they're simply not enough demand for

0: perhaps?
1: Yeah, look, we have a structural problem in the wine industry that, there were significant plantings through the 90s and 2000s with projections that, haven't really panned out. So, we're producing too much wine. We've got too much in tank. We're producing too much. So we need to reconfigure the industry. And that's sort of what's going to take place now. There's significant change coming. There is pain coming, but in the long run, this should get us through to a stronger wine industry in the future.
0: Well, just on that, you are talking about structural change to the industry to make it viable long term, aren't you?
1: Yeah, look, we don't need as much vineyard as we currently have. And that is, those vineyards are on good agricultural land in most places, and the ones that aren't should definitely be going, but that land could, have other uses as well. So I think it's sensible land use as well as a restructuring in the wine industry and focus on the great vineyards we've got. And we've got some of the greatest vineyards on the planet here. So we need to focus on those and the rest of the stuff can be rethought.
0: Nick, what about workforce? For people who might not pay super close attention to the wine industry, just how important are overseas workers to SA vineyards, particularly at vintage?
1: Absolutely. The important part is actually more through the course of the year. Harvest time, you can get your backpackers picking, in vineyards and that sort of thing. But the quite skilled work around pruning and, shoot thinning and those sorts of things, setting up the vineyard for harvest, there's great skill involved in that and the knowledge base in that in Australian viticulture. We owe a great debt to people like the Cambodian community, the Afghan community. Both those groups have made huge contribution to Australian viticulture, and are some of the most skilled vineyard workers you will get anywhere. And they've been absolutely vital to the way that the South Australian wine industry runs.
0: Nick, I think it's fair to say there's been no shortage of rough patches before. When it comes to the wine industry at large, particularly in South Australia, there have been changes that have been outside of the industry's control. There's been, needs to pivot before. How does this period compare that we are facing now to previous challenges and rough patches the industry's faced?
1: Yeah, look, it always has been a bit of a boom and bust cycle, and maybe it's a byproduct of the product itself that you can, in the good times, you can, easily forget the bad times. But this one, this is significant. It's also, it's global. This is the wine industry, the liquor industry in general around the world is trying to deal with falling consumption, change of, behaviour that is global. So this is a big wave to be riding out. And the way to get through it is to remember that, we are making the best wines we've ever made, and quality and authenticity will win out. And that's it's the most amazing liquid that we consume anywhere. Great wine can tell us that it comes from the Barossa, or that it comes from Clare, or it comes from the Adelaide Hills. Nothing else that we produce quite does it like wine. And so there will always be a place for great wine. It's just probably not a place for mediocre wine.
0: But to finish here, Nick, and this is to sort of put a point on what you've said throughout this discussion, South Australia is still very well placed given the quality we have here. If there is a contraction, as we are seeing, that the quality will rise over quantity.
1: Yeah, and that still gives me great faith about the future of the wine industry. When you look at somewhere like the Barossa that has the greatest collection of century plus old vineyards in the world, and the whole world is now getting excited about old vines in Europe. They're getting all very excited about their 30, 40, 50 year old vines. You go to the Barossa and there's stuff there that, planted around the time of the Civil War. Yeah. So we have these great resources and we need to celebrate them and shine a light on them. And soon we will be

0: able to stop talking about sort of the hard times and the bruises, and we can start talking about the big wins that South Australian wine has got in its future.
1: Nick Ryan, always great to catch up. Thank you.
0: Good chatting, Roy.
1: It is almost 10 minutes to 10 here on 891 ABC Adelaide Mornings. Keep your What's the Story Morning Rory tales coming in on either 1300 222 891, or you can text 0467 922 891 to win today. When have you left something behind? This is inspired by a British backpacker who is left in the States far north when the bus that she was on stopped for a late night toilet stop and took off without her. You heard from Emma earlier this week on Breakfast with Jules, Joe and myself. So I want to hear from you. What's the story morning, Rory, when you've left something behind? Get calling now. Next, though, two Adelaide women, they have come together to create a podcast talking about the things that many of us are too scared to share out loud.
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1: We all carry insecurities. Maybe it's about the way we look, our finances, our relationships, or something else entirely. And more often than not, we carry those struggles quietly. Two Adelaide women, they're starting those honest conversations, creating a podcast that explores the parts of ourselves that we usually keep hidden. At this time on a Friday, you're normally either given a weekend read, a weekend watch, or a weekend listen. Well, today it is a weekend listen, and you're joined now by Dr. Penny Taylor and Victoria Braithwaite, who are the hosts of the Parts We Hide podcast. Ladies, welcome.
5: Thank you.
6: Thank you so much for having us.
1: What inspired this podcast?
5: Oh, wow. Where do we start? So much. The podcast itself, as you mentioned, is really about the conversations that we don't have. And through our professional backgrounds, both Victoria and I have experienced a lot of things where we've held ourselves quietly behind the scenes as well and hide things as well. So we started this over a cheeseburger, really. We were out at an event. Yes, I know, I'm a dietitian.
1: it's not lost on me, don't worry.
5: Just don't ask me what I have for breakfast this morning. But we did start over, we went to an event and we were finding that a lot of things were systematic. Just things weren't being talked about. So we spent the time talking about what do we do? How do we actually have conversations, real conversations about people, about things that we hide, and to help people understand the evidence and the experience together? So that's how we came about. About 1 o'clock in the morning, we decided we're going to do this podcast.
1: Victoria, why don't we talk about the sort of things that you have chosen to explore?
6: Sure. So through The Family Cook, which is a company that I owned, prepared meals, supplying prepared meals for the community, it's very much about having social impact. So where Penny and I bonded over this cheeseburger was like, how do we create change and improve the understanding of information, which is, you know, fundamentally where Penny just, you know, is the shining star in all of this, translating science. And where she isn't an expert, we have an expert on, and she's still continuing to challenge that expert in that field. So for me, I have in the last decade had a lot of people come to our door for various reasons, and everything and anything from carers overwhelmed to domestic violence, NDIS, people living with disability, people who have had a baby, maybe, you know, they're struggling with depression, baby ends up in ICU, maybe you're just a busy working professional. There are so many broad reasons why we wanted to create this podcast. And where we complement each other beautifully is that, you know, obviously I have that lived experience with people and I see it firsthand every day. And my passion is really wanting to connect with those people. And Penny is able to translate that information that is so important and sometimes really overwhelming for people to, you know, understand it.
5: We feel that, I guess, we work when we're together, basically. We've got the science and the translation, but it doesn't mean anything until there's that human context to it. And that's where Victoria really strives and shines, in her ability to ask questions of our guests and myself to have those real experiences put out on the table. It's almost like we're at a podcast, a bit like this, and we're at the kitchen table having conversations people no longer having anymore because they might be behind a mobile phone. Or in clinical, we only have 10, 15 minutes to actually talk to a patient. We're not opening conversations. So that's how I see the podcast that we're doing, The Parts We Hide, is sitting at a kitchen table with microphones.
1: I'm really keen to get your views on this, because if you rewind all the way back to childhood, and kids are so open. You know, I look at my six-year-old Jack, like I'm living through this. You get, you're unvarnished as a six-year-old. So when do you think we change and become more closed, and we start to keep things to ourselves?
5: Good question. Really good challenge. Do you want me to start that one?
6: Absolutely.
5: Wow. Okay, this is deep.
6: I've got a personal take on it.
5: I've got both, actually. You can see that I'm the chaos and we've got the calm here. Look, I think once we become aware, and that could happen, so as we progress through childhood, we start to observe how people are interacting around us. 6 years old, that's a beautiful age. 2, 3, they're just learning. They're replicating what the parents are doing, what society is doing. By the time the change of the brain, the formation of the brain starts to become more aware, around about 12 or 13, we start to become aware of who we are within a society, and we start to change who we are, not beyond the parents, beyond what we have our experiences are to be. So what our parents are doing no longer really influences us at that stage.
1: Victoria?
5: So, yeah.
6: It's interesting. I was just thinking about Jack, and I was thinking an example of, you know, a comment made to a six-year-old about weight, for example, which we've talked about in our podcast, and how a statement about your appearance at that time can carry you into adulthood. I can remember the first time I was told I was fat or ugly or whatever it was, and we listen to those voices in our head louder than 20 positive things that someone tells us. And I appreciate you saying that I'm the calm one, because again, that illustrates beautifully, you know, the parts we hide quietly, because inside my life is very chaotic. And I 100% don't have my life together. So let's just be clear about that. First declaration is, you know, we're just doing the best we can. Yeah. And this comes with an open heart and a positive, just trying to make positive change in our community.
5: Absolutely.
6: Which I think people, well, they've already responded to it. We've had a wonderful amount of feedback, and yeah, numbers are tracking well, and we're very grateful, you know, for you to open the dialogue and allow people to share the, you know, positive change and helping people to become aware of what we're doing.
1: You are listening to Victoria Braithwaite and Dr. Penny Taylor. This is Weekend Listen here on the Mornings program. It is 3 minutes to 10. They are hosts of a new podcast, The Parts That We Hide. How important is community?
5: I'm going to say 100% important, but I'm going to hand over to this community person here that has a really unique lens on it.
6: Incredibly important. We are in a society where we are becoming more and more isolated through technology. Loneliness has increased significantly in South Australia last year between the ages, actually surprisingly younger, 18 to 24, 26. My apologies. So I did work with a council on that to provide support groups to come together and meet people. We didn't hit the target market. We actually attracted a lot of older people. So there's challenges around that, I think, in society. But working in community together and knowing that you're not alone is imperative and is the foundation of everything that I do.
1: Now, we've got a couple of minutes left. Before you leave, obviously you are now creating The Parts We Hide. What are you listening to, podcast-wise?
5: Okay. There's a few that I'm listening to. Obviously, Andrew Huberman is a big one for me. He's international. Also, Mel Reid's another dietitian. Sorry, my guru. but a local group I'm listening to is called the Beyond Limits podcast. It's a local gentleman doing similar to what we're doing about connection, men's health, and they talk about vulnerabilities through a men's lens. And that's really quite unique.
6: And for me, I have absolute respect for John Mannion and the Breakthrough Mental Health Foundation. So I love what they're producing at the moment with their podcast. It resonates very well for me. I have a daughter in year 12 and I am very, very lucky that I have an open relationship with her and her friends. So a lot of what they talk about resonates well with me. So if not that, and long drives, true crime all the way with my daughter.
5: Yeah. Are we allowed to say that? That's part of my life, right?
6: True crime.
1: Well, Penny and Victoria, it's been lovely to have you in the

0: contracted measles, linked to a positive case reported last week. SA Health says they attended multiple locations while infectious this week and last. They include Brighton Secondary School, a Hyde Park cafe, a Kmart at Westfield Marion, and Costco at Kilburn. SA's Chief Public Health Officer Nicola Spurious says the virus could remain active in an area for up to 30 minutes after the infected person has left. She's told 891 ABC Adelaide that vaccination is key to preventing its spread.
1: One case of measles in an unvaccinated community will spread that to approximately 14 other people. They then would spread it to 14 other people. So you can imagine how quickly it could spread. We absolutely have to protect ourselves and our community through vaccination.
0: Police arrested four people aged between 12 and 20 last night over an alleged knife point robbery at a King William Street convenience store. Police say about 8:30, one of them threatened staff with a knife and stole cigarettes and lighters. Two 12-year-old boys, a 17-year-old boy and a 20-year-old man from Renown Park were arrested nearby. All were charged with aggravated robbery. The 20-year-old was refused bail and will face court today. The RSPCA of South Australia says it's deeply disappointed by the state government's decision to allow greyhound racing to continue. The decision came earlier this week, with the government saying racing will continue with an integrity oversight body independent of Greyhound Racing SA. The industry was given 2 years to improve in 2023, or risk being banned, after the ABC's reporting on alleged abuse of dogs. The RSPCA of SA says it supports stronger independent oversight, but says it won't eliminate risks associated with racing. The Prime Minister Anthony Albanese has addressed the United Nations General Assembly in New York, speaking about the importance of international rules and middle power countries. Australia is hoping to win a 2-year seat on the UN Security Council from 2029. Mr. Albanese says if successful, Australia would work with other nations to tackle issues like extreme weather and emerging technology.
2: Our purpose and approach will be consistent with how we have always conducted ourselves at the UN. We will listen with respect, we will partner as equals, and we will protect what matters most.
0: Flowers never seen in the Riverland before have appeared this spring after a winter of heavy rain. In some places, the region has already experienced up to 150 millimetres above its yearly average. Nature experts say now is the time to get outside, with native flowers blooming across regional Australia. Murray River Trails Operations Manager Sophie Hoffman says the boost in flora has also brought out more wildlife.
3: I'm noticing so many insects, including native insects that are attracted to these beautiful flowers, like the wattle and the senna's. There's a lot of like species of really tiny wasp that are pollinating those species of flowers.
0: Crowds are continuing to build around Melbourne for the AFL Grand Final parade. Erin Marsicovetra has the details.
4: The rain has stopped in Melbourne for the start of the parade, and the Wiggles will soon take to the stage at the starting point before the players get ready to set off along the route from Melbourne Park to the MCG. Thousands of diehard Fremantle and Brisbane supporters have made the trip to Melbourne ahead of what will be a historic result, whichever team claims the premiership tomorrow. After arriving at Yarra Park, the players and coaches will be presented on stage before holding their final training sessions inside the ground, with fans invited to watch on from the stands.
0: Hundreds of planes are set to descend on a remote outback pub in SA for what's being billed as Australia's best AFL Grand Final party. The planes will park up at the William Creek Hotel, located on the famed Oodnadatta track, to watch Brisbane take on Fremantle at the MCG tomorrow. The hotel's publican, Trevor Wright, says it's a great night that attracts pilots from right across the country.
5: We're looking at probably 200 to 300 people at the end of the day might end up here, and we turn the hotel into the MCG. For all those pilots out there that couldn't get a ticket to the G, no worries about parking or sleeping. Plenty of ground out here. Just bring a sleeping bag if you had to.
0: South Australia's weather: Renmark, partly cloudy, 31. Mount Gambier, showers, 19. Port Lincoln, a possible shower, 20. Port Pirie, partly cloudy, 29. Adelaide, partly cloudy, a top of 23 degrees. It's currently 17. Tomorrow, a shower or two, 19. Sunday, partly cloudy, 21. Monday, partly cloudy, 27. ABC News.
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7: 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So much of our politics is informed by One Nation. 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

0: picked up. 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
3: Well, that's $40 million on that intersection of Adelaide Road, Flaxley Road and Alexandra Road as well, isn't it?
4: Yeah, exactly.
3: Does there need to be more of a conversation about a bypass or a ring road being built around Mount Barker?
4: There definitely does. It's good that the government is spending money to upgrade particular parts of the infrastructure in Mount Barker, but that's just basically going to provide a band-aid solution. It's not going to address the root cause of the issue, and that is just the volume of traffic that's trying to force its way right through the middle of town.
1: Rory McLaren.
3: There is a little ray of hope off the waters of York Peninsula, something that hasn't been seen in part of that part of South Australia since the algal bloom has swept through. You will head there next. Also this hour, why should you care about the financial sustainability of your council? Well, an independent commission has started its latest round of running the ruler over local governments. The president of the LGA will be with you soon to explain why it matters. It is Friday, so you have a chance to win by playing What's the Story Morning Rory. Did you hear this story about the British backpacker who was left behind by a bus after it made a toilet stop in Pimba late at night? Well, Emma was alone for almost 3 hours before police eventually picked her up. So for your chance to win today as part of What's the Story Morning Rory, I want to hear your best story. When have you left something behind? 1300 222 891 is the number to call. You can text 0467 922 891. Melissa is from Unley. She joins you now. Melissa, hello.
5: Oh, hello, Rory. How are you?
3: Melissa.
5: Mm-hmm. Yes, I left something behind.
3: What happened to your passport, Melissa?
5: Well, this was quite some years ago, Roy. I was overseas with my family. So the kids were only in primary school, quite little, and we decided to do a family holiday, and we ended up in Paris. And we had a lovely time in Paris, and we stayed in a little apartment right in the centre near the Notre Dame, and it was beautiful.
3: Sensational.
5: Sounds great. Little Airbnb kind of place. And we were staying there, and I had this great idea. Rather than carrying our passports with us all the time with the kids and getting them lost or whatever, we would hide them in the microwave, and that would be really safe because if anyone broke in, they'd never think to look in the microwave. So then we stayed there a few days, had a lovely time, and then the morning that we had to leave, we had to be at the train station really early, about 6 o'clock or something. Mm. And so we're up early, crazy, running around, getting the luggage sorted, making sure everybody's got all the bits and pieces, getting the breakfast sorted and rubbish collected, all of that. Raced out, looked at the time, taxis arrived because I'd pre-booked it, raced out the door, closed the door, downstairs into the taxi on the way to the train station. And my husband said, "You did get the passports, didn't you?" Oh dear, they're back in the apartment, and of course it's an Airbnb, so it's no reception that you can go back and check and say, "Can I go back upstairs?" Because I'd left the keys in a key box. Anyway, long story short, was we ended up having to go on to the train station, and it was very, very early, so no offices open or anything, and no one around to help us. So we ended up having to make a decision, and I said to my husband, "Okay, so one of us is going to have to stay and retrieve the passports, and one of us is going to have to continue because we needed 3 trains that day to catch to get to Switzerland." So he said, "Oh, well, I'll go with the kids." I went, "Okay, I'm on my own then." So long story, I went back and managed to get in contact with the owners. They managed to get a cleaner in. So later in the day, I had to go and back to the apartment, managed to get the passports. His travelled on to Switzerland. We didn't have contact because we didn't have phones or minimal contact with our phones at that stage. And I just had to pray that they would make it through without needing to have any passport checks along the way, which fortunately they did. And the good story, Rory, was that I ended up having to get a train, rebook my tickets, and the only tickets available were the first class. So then I was like, actually, I've done all right here because I'm sitting in first class having a nice glass of wine and my husband's with the three children on his own.
3: Who got there in this sort of version of the Amazing Race? Who got there first? Were they still ahead of you the whole way or did you have to take a different route?
5: They were ahead of me the whole way. And we really didn't know, apart from every now and again managing to say, I've got the passport, so that's about all I managed to message my husband. So, yeah, they were there well and truly by the time I got there. But I did get, because I left, when they left, I thought, I don't even know if I'll see you today or tomorrow or who knows when I'll see you next. But it was much later in the day that I got there than them. But anyway, yeah, it was an adventure and it's a little story that we still say to people, whatever you do, don't put your passports in the microwave.
3: or if you do, don't forget.
5: Yes, that's right. Yes,
3: Melissa,
5: that's right.
3: That is spectacular. Thank you for getting us up and going today.
5: Thank you, Roy.
3: Melissa there. Can you top Melissa? What's the story, morning, Rory? When you have left something behind, get your tales coming in now on 1300 222 891. The best story today, of course, you get access to the morning's book vault here at 891 ABC Adelaide. Hello to everyone across South Australia joining us at this time of the day, because it has been 18 months since the algal bloom hit our coastline. It has had such a devastating impact on the marine environment, but there has been a little ray of hope in the shallows at Point Turton. Two stingrays spotted there for the first time since the bloom. What does this mean when it comes to the recovery of marine life? I'd also like to hear from you on this one. What have you noticed off the coastline? Are there some positive signs of recovery that you've also seen? Get calling now on 1300 222 891. Stephen Andrews is a marine biologist and the creative director with the Southern Reef Foundation and filmmaker Euron Yorks. Hello, Stephen.
2: Good morning, Rory.
3: Stephen, what have you been seeing?
2: Well, I've been in the water this week and, yeah, really happy to have seen a few stingrays myself, actually, including some of these smooth rays, like what was spotted yesterday at Point Turton, which is awesome, but also another ray species as well, the southern fiddler ray. So, yeah, there are a few promising signs around, which is really awesome.
3: Give us a sense, you know, what could their return mean and just how significant is it given what's been experienced over the last 18 months?
2: Yeah, so with the smooth rays, they actually do have the ability to move somewhat large distances. There have been some studies to show that they have, you know, been tracked travelling over 200 kilometres and then returning to similar areas. So that's, you know, one thing with these smooth rays too is they're more commonly seen in the warmer months. Mm. So, you know, the timing is just perfect now, knowing that, you know, there are some coming back to where they were commonly spotted regularly at Point Turton there. So, you know, understandably, York Peninsula residents are just so over the moon to see these stingrays here. We did lose quite a lot of these over the last 18 months, or at least a couple of hundred. So we can't, you know, just because there's two there, we can't sort of make any broad conclusions. But we do know that there's plenty of food around at the moment. There's a lot of crabs in the waters right around York Peninsula, and the stingrays eat crabs. So, yeah, that could be part of the reason why we're seeing the rays coming back in.
3: Rhett, thank you so much for this text as well. Squid have started to return to the north coast of KI. Great to see. That is great news considering what we know about the squid population across our state. Stephen.
2: Yes, absolutely. Look, you know, squid have been very, very rare to spot anywhere within both gulfs, really. So, yeah, to a couple of fishers that I spoke to a few days ago said that they saw some in the Upper Spencer Gulf as well. So, and I saw squid eggs too this week in the water, squid eggs that had been hatched. Mm. So there are a few promising signs around as well.
3: Well, let's quickly talk about the Upper Spencer Gulf, because I think the last time you and I spoke, Stefan was relating to the really low numbers when it came to the cuttlefish aggregation.
2: Yeah, that's right. Yeah. Low numbers. The eggs at the moment should be around that point in time where some will be starting to hatch. But, you know, there's not going to be that many eggs around. And, we're only really going to know at the, you know, beginning of winter next year what the status of that, population's like. But they're going to face a pretty challenging year ahead.
3: More positive signs, though, Stefan, as well. This person writes, yes, we saw stingrays at Moonta Bay last week as well, so further up the coast from Point Turton.
2: Excellent. Yeah. Really, really good to see. There's one, you know, it's, I think it'll be the eagle rays that people are pretty interested to see them returning, especially, you know, we've got that, well, had that resident population out from Seacliff, and, you know, the locals just absolutely love them there. But the research into those show that they don't actually move too far away from that that region, so you know they, you know, it would be like rather remarkable when you start seeing a few of those around. So yeah, any of these like observations are really fantastic for people. You can log them on iNaturalist, and that helps researchers understand just what's going on.
3: 16 minutes past 10, that is the voice of Stefan Andrews, Creative Director with the Great Southern Reef Foundation and a marine biologist based on York Peninsula. We are talking about some of the signs of recovery from the algal bloom that have been reported in recent days, including stingrays being seen back in and around Point Turton. Just to pick up on what Stefan has said there, give us a call. If you have spotted any of the eagle rays around Seacliff, we'd love to hear from you on 1300 222 891. Stefan, as you say, you've been in the water again this week. What are some of the other signs of recovery you've seen? You mentioned squid eggs as one example.
2: Yeah, well, a couple of weeks ago, I saw a few hundred spider crabs all aggregating around the bottom of the York Peninsula there, which was fantastic. But was that 2 weeks ago? Port Hughes, I was saw huge numbers of seahorses in the shallow waters there, and
3: right,
2: razorfish that were alive. Razorfish. In a lot of places where the bloom has gone through, just 100% mortality. But in the shallow waters of, around Port Hughes, quite a lot of razorfish alive, which was really, really pleasing to see. And, you know, a fair few, you know, juvenile, fish and different bits and pieces around. So, yeah, I was pretty pleased with, how things were looking there as well.
3: Now, take us back down to Point Turton, if you can, Stefan. Sure. Remind us of the previous population that were there, because there were a couple of resident stingrays, weren't there?
2: That's right. The famous Sally the stingray, you know, is just absolutely adored by locals. And these stingrays, you know, very, very friendly. And, you know, it would be just like a huge attraction for tourists and locals to see these stingrays come in, you know, later in the day in the shallow waters there. People can, you know, swim with them and, you know, be close and observing these beautiful, really, really large stingrays in their natural environment is something really, really special. And when there were, you know, mortalities of these large stingrays, there was a lot of people were understandably really, really upset about it. And that's why, you know, seeing these stingrays in there yesterday was quite, you know, a significant moment for people, just recognizing that, you know, it's not just a thing of the past, and this, you know, brings a lot of hope, which is what we need right now.
3: Another perspective here on the text line, a West Beach servo is stocking squid jags once again, which could suggest they are back in demand from recreational fishers.
2: Yeah, if you can catch yourself a squid, you're doing something right. So,
3: yeah, because we definitely know that the numbers have been well and truly down in recent times. I guess Stefan, you've touched on some of those species that have been particularly hard hit. You've talked about razorfish as well. How are you feeling now when it comes to the prospect of recovery and meaningful recovery for our coasts and our oceans?
2: Well, you know, you have mixed emotions when, and it varies from dive to dive and different places that you visit. But I think, you know, our ocean is remarkably resilient in a sense. We do have mixing with the broader Great Southern Reef. So there is, species with like larvae and eggs and, you know, mixing of the ocean waters that will actually repopulate areas. So You do find hope in these like small signs of recovery, but it's a slow process, and certain organisms are going to take longer than others. So, you know, all of these little observations, they do add up, and it's, you know, fantastic to see the positive signs, but we also need to be cautious about some of the introduced species.

0: species or invasive species, like on some of the jetties where the sponges and everything has been stripped back. What's now growing on them is, invasive bryozoans and things that can smother those surfaces, so it might prohibit the recovery. So yeah, it's challenging in that sense that we do have to remain vigilant, and all the observations really are important.
1: Stefan, I'll let you go. It is 20 minutes past 10. Stefan Andrews there, a marine biologist based on York Peninsula. You're now joined by the person who actually took the video of these rays. Danny is from the Point Turton Caravan Park. Hello, Danny.
2: Hello, Rory. How are you?
1: Danny, how are you feeling this morning given what you spotted earlier this week?
2: Oh, we are absolutely stoked. It's been a long time coming, and we haven't seen the rays, obviously, since I think it was about February. So to see some rays back down alongside the jetty last night was incredible. And obviously, we've put the photo and the video out last night, and it just goes to show how incredible the rays really are at Point Turton, and how many people they've touched over the years, because it's definitely been, I guess, not so much of a good news story in the last few months, and it's really nice to put some positivity back out into the world with everything that's gone on. So
1: Give us a sense as to how did this sort of play out, Danny? How did you guys find out? And how has everyone down there reacted?
2: oh, look, I got a phone call to say that there are some rays down there, and I was like, oh, okay. So we went for a quick walk down there, and yeah, they were down there just cruising around doing their thing. Apparently, they'd been bothering some of the crab fishing locals a little bit earlier in the day, trying to take their bait out of their net. So I hadn't actually heard about it earlier until later, sort of later in the afternoon. But yeah, I think I personally could have cried, because it's just been such a tough time down here. And yeah, it's really lovely, and everyone sort of reacted in the same way, and we just all stood there and watched them for, I think we stood down there until it was very dark, and watched them cruise around the waters, and it just felt like old time. So it was just lovely.
1: I mean, to broaden that out, Danny, the rays, they was have been so loved by the community there around Point Turton. They kind of became residents with names and personalities.
2: Absolutely.
1: Is it too early to sort of start to think about naming these guys?
2: Well, to be honest, Rory, we're not, we I guess we're sort of trying to roll with it. We're no experts. Let's start with that. We are no experts. But I guess the behaviour that we saw from these two last night could indicate that there is potential it could still be Sally and Steve. We don't know this. But the behaviours, so Sally was known for coming straight up to the steps to greet everyone and, try and get a free feed, I suppose. And that's exactly what she did last night, or it's exactly what the ray did last night, which I feel like could probably be more so a learnt behaviour than what would be natural from a ray. So, look, I don't know if I'm just trying to be hopeful, and, I did my own little research, I suppose, that said there is a likelihood that they could have gone out into the waters when they knew that there wasn't enough oxygen in the water and all that sort of stuff. So, look, I'm rolling with the positives. We're all down here in Point Turton rolling with the positives, because we need it. Like I said, we've had a tough time with the algal bloom, and obviously on the back of that, the fuel crisis. So our community needs some positive, and we certainly need everyone to come back and support us and hopefully come back and see the rays. We've just got to hope they hang around, and we'll see what happens, I guess.
1: Danny, thank you.
2: No worries at all. Thanks for having me.
1: Danny there from the Point Turton Caravan Park, who took the video and the photos you can find online of these rays in and around the Point Turton jetty there. And you heard earlier from Stefan Andrews, who is a marine biologist based on York Peninsula. You are making your way towards 25 minutes past 10. You have a chance to win today by playing What's the Story Morning. Rory, I want to hear from you. When have you left something behind? 1-300-222-891 is the number. This is a challenge today inspired by this British backpacker who happened to be left in the States far north when the bus she was travelling on stopped for a toilet stop and then took off without her. Not great. Not ideal. You don't want that to happen. So I want to hear your stories on 1-300-222-891. Melissa joined you out of the 10 o'clock news to tell her about her trip to Paris. where she happened to leave the passports safely tucked away inside a microwave as the whole family tootled off down to the taxi and then took off in the direction of the train station. Let me know, when have you left something behind for your chance to win here on the morning's program? Soon to Canberra, the very latest in federal politics, the Prime Minister Anthony Albanese, he has been speaking at the UN this morning. Krishani Danji from The Guardian will bring you up to speed with what he has had to say. Next, though, is your council financially sustainable and does it matter? That discussion next.
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1: Heather Holmes-Ross is the president of the Local Government Association. She is also the mayor of the city of Mitcham. Hello, Heather.
11: Good morning, Rory.
1: Hey, what were you doing in Canberra yesterday?
11: We were at an ALGA meeting. ALGA stands for Australian Local Government Association. And so all the states have representatives and we get together and discuss things that are national significance. That was what we were doing.
1: Much chat about road funding?
11: Always chatting about road funding. Yes, we were. Yeah. So the discussion was part of the discussion, how do we make the money go further? Is there a way of redistributing perhaps that allows some of the wealthier councils to push funding towards some of the regional and less, you know, less able councils? And that's federal legislation that determines that distribution. So that's where we put our efforts in asking those questions.
1: One of the costs that councils have to look at is, you know, infrastructure spending. And you've mentioned there, you know, that the divide that exists between, you know, particularly regional councils and city-based councils. I want to talk to you today about financial sustainability. This is a challenge that all tiers of governments are trying to grapple with. But how acute is it in the local government space?
11: It's, as you say, it happens in all tiers of government. And essentially, we build things and then we need to maintain them. And if we don't plan at all three tiers of government for that maintenance and then that replacement when things come to end of life, then we can end up in trouble. So South Australia are really, I think, really lucky. There was a scheme introduced 4 years ago, a SCOSA oversight. SCOSA is the Essential Services Commission of South Australia, and they have oversight of things like the pricing of power and water and gas and whatever. But 4 years ago, there was a decision that they would also oversee council budgets. And this is fabulous because we get a report, each council gets a report back from an independent body to tell them how their council is tracking. So when it was first announced, everybody kind of thought, oh, this is going to be such a pain because it's an extra thing we have to do. But I think that as SCOSA has learnt more about us, we've learnt more about them, it's panned out to be something that's really useful for elected members, for council staff and for communities, because you know exactly how your council's stacking up.
1: Because on that, and there has been criticism from the Essential Services Commission when it comes to just how unsustainable the budgets are of councils. So the pressure is then on those respective councils to do something about it.
11: Absolutely. And once you know, then you can, you know, that your council's unsustainable. Then you can drill into why that is. Is it because you've been given bad advice? Is it because you've made bad decisions? Or is it because your council is actually structurally unsustainable, you know, that they're being asked to manage more than their ratepayers can afford to? And, you know, in South Australia, it's quite tricky because we have 12% of the roads and 7% of the population. So we're asking our people to pay a lot for the wide road network that we have. And so things like that come up. And what we're doing at the LGA is now that we know that, now that which councils are unsustainable, we're putting things in place to help them.

0: you know, like training and help with them creating asset management plans and long-term financial plans. So some councils will be able to plan their way out of it. And a really good example of that is Mid-Murray. They've done a lot of work to plan their way out of being financially unsustainable. Other councils, we're not sure. Maybe the ask is too big. And then
1: there's a
0: question. What do you do?
1: What do you do? Exactly right, Heather Holmes-Ross at 10:30.
0: So the thing that's thrown out there is, oh, you amalgamate. But if you amalgamate, you know, two or three councils that are financially unsustainable, then you've just got a bigger problem. So what do you do? I think that, again, the LGA has a place in this. We can provide and create and encourage more shared services, and so we can create opportunities for councils to be able to be more efficient by having by providing services that all councils have to do at a cheaper rate. For example, at present, we run 68 payrolls across the state. Each council runs their own payroll. Do we have the capacity, and absolutely we do, to run one payroll across the state? And so this has been, I suppose, the change that's happened at the LGA in the past couple of years, is looking to do more of this shared services. The other thing, of course, is that people can manage their debts by their budgets by looking at how they're using debt. And in some people's mind, all debt is bad debt, but that's not necessarily so. If you're using debt to spread the cost over more, so what you try and do is spread the cost of anything over the generations that are using whatever thing you've created. So if you've got for example, if you build a library and you expect that library to be useful for 40 years, then the cost of that library should take place over those 40 years. So some councils become so afraid of debt that they don't use it at all. And so there's a opportunity to use debt. And then others have too much debt or are using their debt to pay for ongoing costs, operational costs, and you shouldn't be doing that. So there's this discussion about there are many levers that councils can pull to bring themselves back into being financially sustainable. And so what we at the LGA, now that we know which councils they are, we're trying hard to help to educate and to provide services that will help them out.
1: Heather Holmes-Ross, President of the Local Government Association and the Mayor of the City of Mitcham. Always great to have you on the program. Thank you.
0: Thanks, Rory. Have a good one.
1: It is 27 minutes to 11 here on 891 ABC Adelaide Mornings, right across South Australia at this time of the day. Now, for people who were listening earlier, out of the 9 o'clock news, you were joined by Professor Nicola Spurrier talking about the measles outbreak, and she did mention a pop-up clinic for vaccinations today, but it is just for the Brighton High School community. That includes students, staff and families. Anyone else interested in vaccinations should go and see their GP or pharmacist. It is at the high school. We're also expecting to hear more from the Health Minister and Professor Spurrier throughout the course of the day. So just a little reminder there. If you are wondering about that particular discussion, that pop-up clinic is just for the Brighton High School community. Also, earlier this morning, the Prime Minister, Anthony Albanese, he made his pitch for Australia's seat on the UN Security Council. What else did he have to say? You'll find out with The Guardian's Kushani Danji next.
2: Hi, Deb Tribe here. Have you noticed galls appearing on your citrus trees? Are you wondering what to do about them? Citrus gall wasps are indeed preparing to emerge, so what are the most likely dates and what can you do to tackle them? Join Brett Draper and me in Talkback Gardening. Our special guest, expert entomologist Dr. Peter Crisp, will provide up-to-date information on this season's gall wasp emergence. We'd love your questions too. On Saturday from 8 on 891 ABC Adelaide.
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1: Kushani Danji is a political reporter with The Guardian based in the Parliament House Bureau in Canberra. Kushani, hello.
4: Hello, Rory.
1: You might be in Canberra, but there's been no shortage of activity again in New York this morning. Prime Minister Anthony Albanese has made his pitch for Australia's non-permanent seat on the UN Security Council from 2029 to 2030. What has he exactly said?
4: Indeed. I mean, it's a pretty big deal and something that the former Rudd government had actually pitched Australia for, you know, almost sort of 20 years ago at this point, which then led Julie Bishop to become Australia's sort of representative on the Security Council in 2013 and 2014. What Albo told the UN General Assembly today was that, you know, Australia wants to sort of be there to respond, to partner, to make a difference, and that Australia would sort of listen with respect, be equal as partners, and he said, protect what matters most. It's a really interesting time for this as well, because obviously there's been all of this discussion around the importance of middle powers such as Australia, such as Canada, for example, Germany, those countries that are not the sort of US-China superpower, and how we kind of remove some of that reliance or end some of the reliance on those major superpowers and become a little bit more self-sustaining, and how Australia or Canada or parts of the EU as well can sort of come together to have, you know, enforce like a global rules-based order, which is a really big deal in this quite uncertain time where there's a lot of geostrategic tensions. We've obviously been talking a huge amount about AI and whether we can kind of create global rules around AI. So that's sort of part of this whole pitch, is to sort of, you know, say that Australia is a middle power and that it wants to make a difference and it's in position to make a difference. The interesting thing, of course, as well, is the timing of it. As you said, it's 2029 to 2030, which is, of course, after the next election. So whoever wins the next election is actually the one that sort of benefits from the seat. The coalition back in during the Rudd-Gillard days, who were quite critical of Australia's bid to join the Security Council, then sort of bared all the fruits of it. As I said, Julie Bishop was the representative, and Australia was really crucial in a resolution for the downing of the Malaysia Airlines flight MH17. So, like, it's a pretty big deal, and Australia can, if it is successful in this, have quite a big role in shaping some of those kind of big debates or big kind of events or issues as they happen.
1: Krishani, let's go back if we can, because part of this address, the Prime Minister, you know, spoke about artificial intelligence, as you'd expect, given how the last, you know, 36 hours of the news cycle here has played out, doubling down on some of the commentary yesterday that he made about this breach from OpenAI, saying it's unacceptable, and also then arguing why Australia has been leading the way, in his words, when it comes to establishing Australian standards for AI. What was your take on this?
4: I mean, it's certainly kind of obvious that this has taken Australia and the world a little bit by surprise, that something like this, that this hack to Medicare can happen. And the Prime Minister, even at an event with Kevin Rudd last night, said it was a bit of a wake-up call. And so now the government's put together this task force that ASD will run, a sort of rapid review into Australia's preparedness to respond to these sorts of AI cyber attacks, looking at things like whether our legislation is good enough, whether we need more regulation, how we might be able to hold AI companies to account when their AI agents do something like this, when it's not an actual kind of human behind the keyboard. So it is a really, again, just such an interesting time and interesting timing as well, that the Prime Minister brought this up at the UN General Assembly after Donald Trump had sort of made this address about, you know, don't come at us. You know, he said this morning to the UN, like, you can't ignore AI or prevent it. It's something that you just need to work with and shape it rather than be shaped by it. So sort of putting Australia on the front foot. It's interesting as well, because there has been so much debate in Australia as to whether you have a sort of designated AI Act, which is something that the government hasn't sort of moved kind of full frontal towards, despite some people like even Ed Husic, for example, who used to be in charge of the industry portfolio, arguing for one, but Ed very Husic much kind of looking.

0: Husic is a very interesting character in the federal context of the Labor Party, though, as well, Quashani.
1: He is, and he certainly, you know, has a bit of an axe to grind in a way, because he was someone who was a cabinet minister and then was kicked off the front bench, and so has been someone who has been a bit more vocal about some issues like this, like the government's response to Gaza and Israel, that sort of stuff. So he's certainly more vocal than others within his own party. But yeah, it'll be really interesting to see sort of how quickly the government does move on this. Like, they've been saying that, you know, sort of by early next year, they want kind of more guardrails around this to know exactly where the limits of the legislation are. Murray Watt this morning said that the government will do what it needs to do in terms of whether some of those legal guardrails need to be strengthened or changed. So a lot of moving parts here as well.
0: It is 19 minutes to 11 here on 801 ABC Adelaide Mornings. For me, Rory McLaren, you're getting the very latest in federal politics from Quashani Danji. She's a political reporter with The Guardian. We are talking very much today about what has been going on, not necessarily in Canberra, but in New York, of course, with the Prime Minister addressing the UN a little earlier today. It's also interesting as well with what we are in, what is known colloquially as summit season, Quashani, as well, because it's not just this particular outbound mission that the Prime Minister is on, or Prime Ministers of the day go on at this time of the year, but then there's also all the other meetings that happen off the side, including, you know, we're having reporting coming through in just the last few minutes about a catch up with the Greek Prime Minister.
1: Yeah. Sorry. I, like, looked at the selfie that they took, because it's, like, summit season is now also just selfie season.
0: Yeah.
1: And it's a particularly kind of hilarious selfie. If you haven't seen it, I'd recommend looking at it. It's just a bit odd, and I shouldn't have laughed. But anyway, here we are. Yeah, absolutely. Lots of sideline meetings, lots of chats that, you know, it's a really good opportunity for any kind of leader to be able to make those connections with other leaders in this sort of space where everyone, you know, wants to do things and they're engaged and, you know, whatnot. And it is certainly summit season, because there's a lot of travel at the Prime Minister is doing over the next couple of months. We know, of course, that there is the COP climate summit, which is happening in Turkey.
0: Which is not happening in Adelaide.
1: Which is not happening in Adelaide, despite the government's best efforts. But there will be also some pre-COP events in the Pacific as well that the government, you know, members of the government will be attending. Then there's the big meeting in Turkey. And then there's also, you know, big sort of global summits, the ASEAN, which is happening later this year. There'll be meetings in Shanghai. So there's a really stacked kind of timeline for the government and for the Prime Minister. He's also, you know, potentially going to the US again this year for the G20. All of it's sort of subject to change, but there's a lot happening. And it's also, obviously, as we keep talking about, like, a really huge time for all of this to be happening as well, because there is just so much happening in the space of AI and climate. Mm. So all of these, like, really big agendas and big issues to chew on there too.
0: Quashani, thank you.
1: Thanks, Rory.
0: 17 minutes to 11. Next, what's the story morning, Rory? When have you left something behind? Get your tales coming in now to win on the morning's program. Before the stories start to be told, here's Soft Sir with Tainted Love.

0: 14 minutes to 11. What's the story, Morning Rory? Get calling now when you've left something behind. The best story gets access to the morning's book vault. 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
1: The deaths of Jesse Baird and Luke Davies shocked Sydney. Their bodies found 200 kilometres from where they were last seen. Now the trial of Beau Lamar Condon, the former cop charged with their murder, is underway. On the case of Jesse and Luke, we're your eyes and ears inside the courtroom, talking you through the witnesses and evidence that's put before the jury. 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

0: to win today, what have you left behind? When have you left something behind? This, of course, is inspired by the British backpacker who was unfortunately left at a roadhouse earlier this month for 3 hours when the bus took off after it stopped for a toilet break. Get calling now on 1300 222 891. Let's start with Daryl. Hello.
1: Hello. How are you, Rory?
0: Daryl, when have you left something behind?
1: It wasn't me, Rory, but it was my granddaughter living with her mother in the Greek islands, decided to return to Germany, flew from the Greek islands back to Athens and spent a few days there. Everything was lined up on the footpath waiting for the taxi. The taxi pulled up. At that very moment, the cat got out of the bag and ran away.
0: The actual cat.
1: There's my granddaughter, absolutely distraught. What do we do? They've flown to Germany. The granddaughter was so badly impacted by the loss that mum eventually had to fly back to Athens. And there, lo and behold, outside the flat they were in, was the cat sitting on the step.
0: Wow.
1: I couldn't resist that because it's just such a wonderful, good news story.
0: How old was the cat? Do we have any idea what the cat was doing? And what sort of time period are we talking about here between mum?
1: Off and picking up.
0: Yeah.
1: About a week, I think. About a week altogether.
0: Wow.
1: By the time she realised it, she just had to go back because he was just distraught. and there you are. And there was the cat just sitting there hanging around with us to say, well, you know, where have you been?
0: Just glorious. Daryl, thank you for your story. Let's go to Kim in Mount Torrens. Hey, Kim.
2: Yes, good morning, Rory. My story's about my former next-door neighbours, and hello to Lyle and Janet if they're listening this morning. Years ago, they had three boys, and they were pre-teenagers. And Lyle and Janet lived near me towards Harrogate, but they had a farm at Woodner, and they'd go back there from time to time. And on one of their trips coming back at night, they stopped at Port Wakefield to fill up with fuel, jumped back in the car, got back to here at Harrogate, got out of the car, boys got out the car, only two boys. Where's Clark?
0: Oh, no.
2: And went inside in the house, the phone was ringing, and they said, oh, this is the roadhouse.

0: at Port Wakefield, we've got a bit of an upset boy here, Clark, and you've left him behind.
1: Oh, no.
0: And he'd got out to go to the toilet when they filled up the car with fuel, and they just come out from paying for the fuel, jumped in the car, drove home. And so they thought, it's 600 Ks we've just driven back from Woodna to do a 200 K round trip up to Port Wakefield and pick him up and come back again. How the hell can we ever do that? And the roadhouse owner said, well, listen, we've got a very trustworthy truckie here who is driving down through Adelaide. And if you were prepared to meet him at the end of the freeway on Port Rush Road, Glen Osmond Road intersection, he's prepared to bring Clark with him and meet you there. So they thought, we're totally exhausted. What do we do? And so they said, yes, yep, okay. And so, they went down to Glen Osmond Road at the end of the freeway and met the truckie and picked up Clark and brought him home.
1: Wow. Again, so many questions, Kim. I mean, what about the other, like, the other two in the back seat? Were they asleep?
0: Well, they were only young kids, and they were asleep in the back of the car because they were coming home in the night, you know, and in the middle of the night, and just nothing was sort of said. So,
1: oh dear. Well, it's ended well. That's the most important thing here, Kim. Thank you very much for your call and for dobbing your old neighbours in as well. Well played by you, Kim. Let's go to Kay in Two Wells. Hi, Kay.
2: Hello, Rory. My story relates to we were in Frankfurt, my husband and I, and it was really hot, and we hung our jackets up in the wardrobe, and then we left for the airport, and we were going through checkout, and I thought, where's the three jackets? So we couldn't go back. We could only fly on to Spain, and because of the laws, we weren't able to get the jackets shipped to us to Spain or to England where we were heading. Finally, we even phoned Australia to see if we could get them transported with TNT or anyone like that. No, you had to go back. So I had
1: what was in the jackets, though?
2: Well, I would have ditched them except the one jacket had my husband's driver's license and his credit cards. And we needed the driver's license for the hire car in England. So we had to get them, and we ended up, we had one spare day in Paris, of all places, one spare day for sightseeing, and we ended up on a train, which we had to change, I think, at Stuttgart or somewhere like that, and then went on to Frankfurt, picked up the jackets from the hotel, gave 50 euros to the guy. Everything was intact. It was all looked after.
1: As left,
2: well, it had been in the room, but it had been packaged up because we'd rung them from the airport and said, you know, there's these jackets. I was really anxious about it.
1: Yeah.
2: So anyway, that was the first day in Paris. We got back, you know, it was a full day, and went to England the following day. And every time I go anywhere now, I think, check the wardrobe, check the drawers, make sure. The husband got left behind at Nullarbor Roadhouse, but, you know.
1: Gee whiz, Kay, thank you. Learning the hard way there. Let's go to Paul, who's in Brighton. G'day, Paul.
3: Morning, Rory. Just a quick one in that we were travelling on a train from somewhere in France. It was back in 1991, so pre-mobile phones.
1: Yep.
3: And the lady on the train on another carriage had come down to the food carriage to get some breakfast while her husband slept. What she didn't realise was that we'd stopped, and the back part of that
1: has been disconnected. Oh no!
3: Disconnected and went on to Porto. So she had a lovely little chance, and then came back. And of course, there's no train. There's no further carriages. So we never know what happened to that lady. The poor thing. She was American, and she was saying, "Has this train been detached?" That's all we can remember. From
1: that was it.
3: Yeah.
1: Oh, cripes, Paul. Thank you. Now, keep your stories coming in. You've got a couple of minutes left. Let's go to Heather. Hello, Heather.
4: Hello, Rory. How are you?
1: Heather, I'm well. You've got a passport tale you want to share with us.
4: Yeah, yes. I arrived at a Madrid airport and realised that I didn't have my passport on me. Well, I knew I'd packed it, but I thought I'd take my passport out to look for the correct change to give the taxi driver.
1: Yeah.
4: I thought I had the correct change, but what I thought was a 50 cents was actually 20 cents. And because then I'm absolutely panicking and I'm wondering, I'm trying to find where the police are, where do I report it, what do I do? I mean, I got as far as I actually booked into the Australian Embassy to get a replacement airport, replacement passport. And I was going to, you know, I said, oh, no, you've got to get your photo taken. You won't get it till the next day. Oh. So I was contacting my daughter to change my flight for me. And I'm standing there in the airport and the taxi driver came along and gave me my passport.
1: Oh, what a legend.
4: I tell you what, I just gave him a huge hug and said, thank you, thank you, thank you. You know, it was absolutely wonderful, you know, yeah. And I also got left behind by a bus, but unfortunately, going up to Darwin, but unfortunately the bus came back to get me.
1: Oh, well, at least they recognised you were gone, unlike poor Emma the backpacker.
4: Exactly.
1: Heather, thank you for your call. Keep them coming in, your stories today for What's the Story Morning, Rory. When have you left something behind? Let's head down to Moana. Hello, Catherine.
5: Yeah, hi. I grew up all over Australia, but Darwin was a predominant place. A family of eight, I was third oldest. We would go to the pool in Nightcliffe every Saturday. My mother would always count all the kids before we would go back home again. And this particular day,
1: we all... And just so we're clear here, eight kids, Catherine.
5: Yeah, eight kids, yeah. Seven girls, one boy. we drove back and we all got out of the van and into the house. And then next thing Mum said, where's Margie? And we went, oh, she's not here. And so we all had to end up getting back in the car, in the van, going back to the pool, and there was the woman standing out the front with this little baby in her arms.
1: Oh,
5: and
1: going, how was your mum feeling after that?
5: I think having eight kids, look, it was chaotic growing up. So.
1: Oh, I bet.
5: Yeah. I would have been eight or nine at that time, yeah. So there you go.
1: Catherine, thank you very much for your call. Thank you for this text. Loving this section of the show. I can't stop laughing. One more here from Paul on the text line. I'm one of nine kids. We all piled into the family car to visit Nana in Prospect. Visit done, returned home to the bay with Nana calling, pre-mobile phone, obviously, and one of my brothers was in the toilet when we left. A return trip to Prospect was needed to retrieve said brother. We will have a think about the winner today as a team here on the morning's program. But as we do that, at almost 2 minutes to 11, hello, Jason Chong.
6: Hello, Rory. Is the name of that segment What's the Story Morning, Rory? Is that what you said? I'm giving you a standing ovation, is why I'm not currently on the microphone anymore. That's incredible.
1: Yeah.
6: Mwah. Chef's kiss to you.
1: Yeah, thank you.
6: Hey, mate, how you doing?
1: Good, mate.
6: Very good. We have a fun afternoon's program coming up. Hopefully, I've got to work on some of the names of the segments now, though. The Wildlife Photographer of the Year exhibition starts today at the Botanic Gardens. Ooh. This is the one where you just see these amazing photos of animals in there. They're just incredible photos, and some of them take months to get that perfect shot. So I'm very much looking
1: The amount of patience and skill... Mm. That is required.
6: Do you have it?
1: No.
6: No.
1: No. I mean, my photography sometimes features on ABC News.
6: Oh, really?
1: News.
6: Yes.
1: Yeah. I mean, occasionally, like there's some stories, if you jump onto abc.net.au, even a photo this morning I took is in Thomas Kelsall's piece, but hey, look.
6: Very nice. Rory just hiding in the bushes outside politicians' houses.
1: No, it's actually when the uni merger deal was signed. I was in the Parliament Library. Anyway, not a story for another day.
6: Oh, in front of the lovely books.
1: Yeah.
6: That was you.
1: Yeah, I took that.
6: I was looking at that story today.
1: Yeah, the reflection on the. I picked up the reflection on the glass on the table. Yeah.
6: Very nice. Man, you're killing it this week. There is the quiz we're going to do as well. There is a. The Nature Festival opens today as well. So there's so much to cover, so much to for you, kind of things that you should be doing this weekend, which I'm excited about.
1: Outside of watching football.
6: Oh, yeah, there's also that. Mm. Not everyone, I've been looking at the text line, not everyone's into the football.
1: Of course, you can listen to it here on 891 ABC Adelaide. Jason Chong will be in the chair from 12:30 today. I'm not in the chair next week. Caroline Winter will be steering the ship. Congratulations to Kim from Mount Torrens. You are the winner today. Now it's news time.
7: Matt Cole. Coleman in Adelaide with ABC News. SA's Chief Public Health Officer is concerned about

0: Northern York Peninsula Fishing Charter says it spotted two smooth stingrays at the Point Turton jetty in what's believed to be the first sighting since the algal bloom. Marine biologist Stefan Andrews says that the rays are commonly seen in the area in the warmer months. He says there's a number of positive signs that he has seen in SA waters, including crabs and hatched squid eggs.
1: Understandably, York Peninsula residents are just so over the moon to see these stingrays here. We did lose quite a lot of these over the last 18 months, at least a couple of hundred.
0: South Australian MP Aria Bolkus says a shore replenishment project at West Beach will be back up and running imminently. The million-dollar project, which takes underwater sand from Adelaide's northern beaches to the south, was paused after elevated hydrogen sulphide levels were found. Ms Bolkus has told 891 ABC Adelaide that recent additional testing has shown the compound has dropped to a safe level.
2: The testing done was out of an abundance of caution. The dredging was stopped not because of anything else other than us, but wanting to make sure that we get it right. People working are doing it around the clock to make sure that the community is safe, and the testing has shown that.
0: The Prime Minister Anthony Albanese has addressed the United Nations General Assembly in New York, speaking about the importance of international rules and middle power countries. Australia is hoping to win a 2-year seat on the UN Security Council from 2029. Mr Albanese says if successful, Australia would work with other nations to tackle issues like extreme weather and emerging technology.
3: Our purpose and approach will be consistent with how we have always conducted ourselves at the UN. We will listen with respect, we will partner as equals, and we will protect what matters most.
0: Brisbane Lions coach Chris Fagan has brushed aside speculation about his future, but has not ruled out tomorrow's grand final as being his last in leading the side. The Lions are looking to make history with their second three-peat in 25 years, while the Dockers are aiming to win their first flag. Fagan, who's in his 10th year at the club, says at this stage he is only focused on tomorrow's game.
4: It's fair enough to speculate about it, but I honestly don't know right at this point in time whether I'll keep going or not. But I was like that last year and the year before, so just got to work out the right time to go. There'll be a few more discussions about that, but it's not the big issue.
0: This year's AFL Grand Final parade is now underway through Melbourne CBD, with tens of thousands of Brisbane and Fremantle supporters lining the streets ahead of tomorrow's game. Ethan White is there.
5: It's a sea of purple along the Yarra River, with Dockers fans seemingly outnumbering Lions supporters along the parade route. Teams from both sides are travelling in the convoy, which has left Melbourne Park and is now heading through Melbourne's sporting precinct. Fans have come from far and wide to watch this morning's parade.
6: We come from Brisbane. We landed yesterday. We're all really excited.
7: It does feel like there's a lot of purple around, but I think perhaps Brisbane are just about to turn up.
8: I've travelled over from regional SA. I've been a Docker supporter right from day dot. This is our year.
5: The parade will finish at Yarra Park outside the MCG.
0: A remote outback pub is preparing for an unusual AFL Grand Final party, with hundreds of pilots set to fly in to watch the big match. The William Creek Hotel on South Australia's Oonadatta track is about 1,500 kilometres away from the MCG, but is hosting what it claims is Australia's best watch party. The hotel's publican Trevor Wright says given the area's isolation, it's a great chance for people to get together. South Australia's weather: Renmark partly cloudy 31, Mount Gambier showers 19, Port Lincoln a possible shower 20, Port Pirie partly cloudy 29, Adelaide partly cloudy, a top of 23 degrees, currently 22, tomorrow a shower or 219, Sunday partly cloudy 21, Monday partly cloudy 27, Tuesday becoming cloudy 30. ABC News.
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11: All this week on Conversations, we're bringing you stories from our elders. And today, it's my conversation with Jane Fonda. Yes, that Jane Fonda. When I spoke with Jane, she had recently spent her 82nd birthday in handcuffs, getting arrested to raise awareness about climate change. Jane has lived her entire life in the public eye as the daughter of acting aristocracy. Her father, Henry Fonda, was a Hollywood legend by the time that she was born. And Jane grew up studying acting with Lee Strasberg, where Marilyn Monroe was a classmate. She then went to Paris, where she fell in love with the French film director, Roger Vadim, who cast her in the camp sci-fi classic Barbarella. But behind the public adoration, Jane was battling some pretty big personal demons, including bulimia and the legacy of a shocking family tragedy. In her 30s, she began reassessing her life and became a leader of the anti-Vietnam War movement, earning her the nickname of Hanoi Jane from the American press. After the Vietnam War ended, Jane Fonda remained committed to political activism, and so she released a series of workout videos to help fund social and political change in America. After two more marriages, Jane had an epiphany about her third act of life. She decided to devote it to helping change the world. And in her 80s, she now devotes most of her time to raising awareness about climate change. I spoke with Jane Fonda in 2020. Hi, Jane.
8: Hi.
11: Jane, you turned 82 last December. What were you doing the day before your birthday?
8: It was a Friday, and I was having a fire drill Friday rally, and I engaged in civil disobedience with about 150 other people and was arrested and held in a holding tank. And because I had been arrested four times before, they were supposed to put me in jail. I wanted to turn 82 in jail because I thought it would get media attention. And that was the whole point of this, is to, first of all, for people to learn about the climate crisis, but also to raise the awareness of the urgency. And so I thought it would be a good way to get people to talk about, what's that old broad doing, getting herself arrested? Well, if she can do it, I can do it. But they didn't arrest me. They arrested friends of mine who were with me, who'd been arrested four times previously, and they took them away to jail, but they didn't take me.
11: Why not? Why were they not arresting Jane Fonda?
8: I think because they were given orders not to arrest me because it would have caused a lot of media stir.
11: You had the experience of being arrested many times over these climate change protests, fire drill Fridays. What's it feel like, Jane, to be taken away in cuffs in your 80s?
8: Well, you know, first of all, I'm very, very conscious of the fact that because I am white and because I am privileged and famous and have a hit TV series behind my back, that I was treated differently than I would have been if I had been black and not a celebrity, maybe, or even black and a celebrity. I'm thinking of, you know, right now the images of Martin Luther King in the Birmingham jail. But you know, I think they were told to not do anything that would get bad press for the police department in D.C. So
11: you look pretty happy when you're getting arrested, though, from the images I've seen. There's a big smile on that face of yours.
8: And of everybody else's who were getting arrested, actually, because when you put your body on the line, when you align yourself totally with your deepest values, it feels great. You know why you're there. You know why you're risking this. There's a reason for it, and it's very empowering. And I could look around and see that my friends who were also being arrested felt the same way.
11: You were kept in jail one night back in November as part of these climate protests. What was that night like? What did you do in the cell?

0: Oh.
1: Well, I was surprised that they put a woman guard outside my cell door. I was put in a cell by myself. That was a first. I've been in cells before, but never by myself. And there was a woman guard outside, which was scary because what was I? My cell was locked up. The only people that could get in were other guards. So that was weird. And, during the night, there were people in there that should have been in a mental hospital being cared for in a very, very different way, who should never have been in jail, banging their walls and shaking their. It was heartbreaking. It was just heartbreaking to see how much work we have to do in this country to give people the kind of care and help that they need. Certainly putting them in a jail cell wasn't what to do. But I spent the night and there were cockroaches and I was let out in the morning and put into another jail with more people. I was the only white person in the whole jail. And then I was let out.
0: Tell me who's been joining you in this, in those months of civil disobedience. You spent 4 months or so protesting every Friday in Washington. Who joined you?
1: There were a number of celebrities. I mean, every Friday there would be famous people. It was Ted Danson, Sam Waterston, Joaquin Phoenix, Susan Sarandon. I mean, a lot of famous people. And their what was so great, I think, is that their role was to introduce the experts. I wanted to be sure that we had on stage always people who were living on the front lines of the climate crisis, people whose voices are usually not heard, but the presence of the celebrities brought attention and they got heard for the first time. And they were very often women of color, young people of color, indigenous people, very moving their stories.
0: I think you've described yourself as a repeater in the sort of role that you have. What do you mean by that? What's a repeater?
1: Are there tall mountains in Brisbane? There,
0: We have tall
1: on that
0: mountains in
1: top of
0: Australia.
1: mountains, there. That's right. Well, at the top of high hills or mountains, you see these antenna that stick up, these towering antenna. What they're there for is to pick up the weak signals at the bottom of the valleys on either side of the mountain, signals that don't have the strength to get up and over the mountains. These repeaters, these antennas, pick up the weaker signals and make sure that they're heard in a much more broad geographic area. And I think that's what celebrities do. We stand with people who have stories to tell that are not heard, and we allow their stories to be heard by a wider audience.
0: Why are older women like you? Why are they such a big part of this movement, do you think?
1: Oh, there's a lot of reasons. First of all, what do we have to lose, right? I mean, been there, done that. I think women, well, research has shown that women tend to get braver, spunkier as they get older. And whereas men tend to go kind of the other way, not necessarily less brave, but they're not feisty like women are when they get older. And partly it's also hormonal. There are hormonal reasons behind that. Studies have shown that globally, women care more about the climate crisis than men do. They bear the brunt of it, frankly. And children are so at risk because of the climate crisis and the toxins that women carry in their body fat, because we have more body fat than men. So we carry these toxins. And when we carry children, the toxins go into the fetuses. And then when we nurse children, it goes into the children through the mother's milk. And I mean, the World Health Organization says there are 93 million children in the world under the age of 15 that are. Their health is impaired because of pollution in the air. I mean, children are really being impacted by the climate crisis, and women know that. And, in the global south, it's women who chop the wood and harvest the food and carry the water. And every time there's an extreme weather event, it makes their work so much harder. So it really impacts women. And the 80% of climate refugees, people who have to move to somewhere else because of extreme weather events, 80% of them are women. And women are the last to be rescued. But women also, this is globally and particularly true in the global south, it's women who come up with the idea.

0: is to have solar panels in school. You know, things are still pretty sustainable things to these leaders. They tend to ratify climate treaties, and they tend to just do more things to address the climate crisis when women are in leadership.
1: Is your work with the climate change awareness with Fire Drill Fridays, is that part of that too, that commitment to doing the best that you can?
0: I don't know if it's in the same realm. I know that if I weren't doing this, and we are doing it now during the COVID, we were the first, as far as I know, or one of the first activist operations to move online. And every Friday we have a virtual Fire Drill Friday, and the numbers keep growing. I mean, 2 weeks ago we had 600,000 people following us across platforms. In July and August, we had over 3 million people following us. So, well, if I weren't doing what I'm doing, I wouldn't be able to sleep at night. I wouldn't be able to look at myself in the mirror. You know, I'm a celebrity. I have a platform that can be used. How am I going to use it? It's the title of the book. What can I do? And in my case, how can I best use my platform to reach as many people as possible, as quickly as possible? Because the fossil fuel industry knew 40 years ago that what they were burning was ruining the atmosphere and causing global warming. Their own scientists told them. And they did what the tobacco company had done in the 50s and 60s. They hired firms to put out stories and false scientists that put out, we're not really sure that smoking, you know, well, you know, their motto is, just like the tobacco company, if we can cause doubt, we win. And there's been 40 years of that. If we had started 40 years ago addressing the climate crisis, we wouldn't be where we are today.
1: Jane, you wore this striking red coat to all of the protests in Washington. You know, it became a symbol in itself. What about your hair? Tell me what you were doing or decided to do with your hair in the lead up to these protests.
0: Well, I was letting my hair go gray. I had already decided that I wanted to go gray. I mean, enough already. It costs so much. It takes so much time. I hate those chemicals. And I had spoken to the producers of Grace and Frankie, because if I was going to go gray, Grace has to go gray. And then I decided to move to D.C. So I had about, you know, 2 inches of gray. And so I wore a lot of hats to cover the gray.
1: Well, you say in your book, in What Can I Do, you say that hair epiphanies have always accompanied your life transformations. Tell me about some of the other turning point hairstyles that you've had when you look back over your life.
0: Well, I mean, think about it. It makes sense. Hair comes right out of your head where your brain is. So I think that machinations going on inside your head must have an effect on your hair. I don't know. I guess the first big hair epiphany was post-Barbarella, when I had... And it was all mine, this huge head. Someone said your hair needed its own agent. And the man I was married to, Roger Vadim, who directed Barbarella, had been married to Brigitte Bardot and Catherine Deneuve. And, you know.
1: There's a lot of blonde hair to compete with there, Jane.
0: A lot of blonde head, a lot of competition. And so the marriage was falling apart and I wanted out. So I went to his barber. Paul McGregor was his name. And I said, take it all off, do whatever you want. And that became the Clute hairdo. Way before I was filming Clute, that's what happened to my hair. He did a good job. And I just knew that the next phase of my life would work better if I had my just plain old short hair. And I didn't have to worry about curling this big blonde mop. And then, so I had that hair for quite a long time. I went blonde again for Turner.
1: Well, tell me about that. This man, Ted Turner, the founder of CNN, who I've heard you refer to as Captain America. What kind of hairstyle suited that relationship?
0: Yeah, blonde.
1: How big?
0: Not so big, not so curly. And then... Oh, I can't remember all the other ones, but this one,

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0: Today, it's my conversation with actress and climate activist Jane Fonda, talking about the extraordinary third act of her life. Ted Turner, where you had the blonde hair, made a return. You married him in your 50s. He was your third husband. I mean, you were both proper grown-ups. What kind of marriage was it?
1: It was a lot of fun. He's the funniest, adventurous, most adventurous person. We're all unique, but he's specially unique. I mean, you know, he won the America's Cup. He was the greatest sailor in the days before computers, when it was really, you know, it was just you and the elements. He founded CNN. He was definitely an outdoorsman, and we spent a lot of time fly fishing. I learned to fly fish, which I love. And he, you know, I was with him when he started his family foundation. So I had, you know, I had some influence there. And we were very, very, very compatible.
0: So why did you leave after 10 years?
1: Ted, who had a very traumatic childhood, is always trying to flee his demons at a time when I wanted to. He was totally lateral, horizontal. I wanted to go vertical. I wanted to go deep down. By that time, he had 2 million acres of incredibly pristine land. I wanted to be able to spend time on these places and get to know the rocks and the rivers and the trees on a first name basis. And he always wanted to keep moving and keep moving. And I feel like I was evolving. I was growing, and it was hard on him. It was hard on him, and he couldn't slow down. And so I left, but we were very, very close friends.
0: How hard was it to walk away from the lifestyle that being married to a billionaire entails?
1: That's not hard for me. I've had a sumptuous lifestyle previous to him. I have also lived with no washing machine, no dishwasher, in a house that cost $40,000. And, you know, things were really bare bone because I just didn't have very much money. I've known both extremes. So that wasn't what, when I left Ted, I moved into my daughter's very humble house in Atlanta and into her guest room with no closet. And I was very happy.
0: I think that you were working on your autobiography when you were married.
1: I started that shortly after, yeah.
0: How did that happen logistically? Where were you when you wrote that?
1: Well, I was a single woman, and I was in various places. It took me 5 years. I asked Random House to give me 5 years to write it and to not pressure me, and they did. So I made a movie called Monster-in-Law. I lived on a ranch. I lived in my apartment in Atlanta. I lived in a lot of different places while I was writing it. But when I turned 60, I realized that I was entering my third act, and third acts are important. They can make sense of the two acts that preceded them. And I didn't know how to live my third act. And so as a preparation for turning 60, I spent a year researching myself, literally. I mean, it's not hard.

0: Are there's 25,000 pages of FBI files in case I forgot something. My dad took a lot of home movies. I had done a lot of interviews over my life. So I really researched myself. I wanted to know where I'd been as a human being so I would know where to go as an older human being as I moved to my deathbed. And when I finished with that and turned 60 and then left TED when I was 62, I was ready to then go even deeper into that exploration of my life. And that's when I wrote my memoirs.
1: I'd like to go back to that first act, to your dad, Henry Fonda, who was a man, I guess, in the kind of larger-than-life macho mold that Ted Turner is. What kind of role?
0: He's not?
1: No, tell me, what was the difference?
0: Oh, my God. Everything in the world. Dad was fascinated by Ted Turner. He loved CNN. He died before he knew that I married the guy, and I'm so sad that he knew, but he loved Ted. Ted is boisterous. He's loud. He talks a lot. It's usually very interesting. He's not at all shy. My dad was very repressed, very shy, did not talk very much at all.
1: Is that the kind of roles he was famous for as an actor too? You know, for a generation that mightn't have seen him, he played some iconic roles, didn't he?
0: Yes, he did. But some of my favorites are where he is not what I just described, like Lady Eve with Barbara Stanwyck and other movies where he was wonderful at comedy. And I liked when he was goofy. But most of his roles, his famous roles, were the sensitive man who stood up for the underdog, who would fight to the death for the underdog. Grapes of Wrath, 12 Angry Men, Oxbow Incident, The Wrong Man, shows like that. Those were the roles that he really cared about.
1: He often played that sort of Midwestern, strong, silent type. Was that what he was like at home?
0: Yeah. You know, it's a generational thing, Sarah. You know, that generation of men, especially if they came from the Midwest, and my dad came from Nebraska, they never wanted to show emotion. They hated emotion. They didn't ever want to. They didn't believe in therapy. They didn't believe in acting school. They didn't believe in religion very much. They all were crutches for a lot of those men, including my father. And, you know, so he, and I had therapy and I went to acting school and he never understood it and made him upset.
1: What did they rely on, do you think, Jane, if it wasn't God or therapy or emotion? What were their lives sort of knitted around?
0: Get over it. Get over it. Pull yourself up by your bootstraps. You can solve them yourself. Just Richard thing. And, you know, it was the character that he played in the movie that I produced called On Golden Pond. It's very clear to me that that character, which was my dad in real life also, is very universal. So many people have said to me, oh, my God, that movie meant so much because it reflected their relationship with their repressed dads.
1: There's a moment of emotional connection in that film, something that you sprung on your dad, Henry, I think, in the filming. Tell me about that.
0: Well, it was such an important scene. The scene when I tell him that I want to be his friend and I want to put this hostility behind us. And I wanted it to be special. And, you know, he didn't tend to be an emotional actor. I wanted him to be emotional on some level. And so when I told him, I didn't do this during any of the rehearsals. He never liked it when anybody did something that they hadn't done in the rehearsal. But I waited until his final close-up to do something that I hadn't done previously, which was when I said, I want to be your friend, I reached out and I put my hand on his arm. That's another thing we didn't do much. There wasn't much physical contact among Fondas. And he, I mean, it's hard to see it as an audience, but I'm looking for it so I can see. He ducks his head so that the audience can't see and he puts his hand up to his face. But I saw there were tears in his eyes and it meant the world to me.

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0: On Conversations today, Jane Fonda is my guest, one of our series of stories from elders. And there is plenty more to Jane Fonda's story after the news headlines. 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
1: Matt Coleman in Adelaide with ABC News. A charge of child sexual abuse has been dropped against a child protection worker midway through her trial. 31-year-old Hannah Neal had always maintained her innocence. She pleaded not guilty in the district court to one count of sexual abuse of a child she was caring for. The prosecution had alleged she had a sexual and romantic relationship with a teenage boy for almost 2 years. Three teenagers in SA have contracted measles, linked to a positive case reported last week. SA Health says they attended multiple locations while infectious this week and last. They include Brighton Secondary School, a Hyde Park cafe, a Kmart at Westfield Marion and a Costco at Kilburn. And the AFL Grand Final Parade has now finished its journey through Melbourne, with tens of thousands of Fremantle and Brisbane fans descending upon the city ahead of tomorrow's big game. More news at midday.

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0: Today, in our week of conversations with elders, it's the story of actress and climate activist Jane Fonda. Jane has been making movies since the 1960s, and she grew up in a family of actors and artists, but with many struggles behind the scenes. When I spoke with her in 2020, I asked her about making the movie On Golden Pond with her father, Henry Fonda. And just a heads up, this part of the conversation talks about suicide, so please take care when listening. Jane, you were telling us about On Golden Pond. It was the last film that your dad made before he died, and the only film that he ever won a Best Actor Oscar for. That scene, the moment where you saw your dad move to tears, did you talk about that afterwards?
1: It was a hard scene for me to shoot emotionally, and I talked to him about that. And I asked him if he ever had situations like that. Nope.
0: Can't fault you for trying, Jane. Tell me about the kind of relationship that he and your mum had. What do you remember about the way that things were like between them when you were a little girl?
1: When I got old enough to notice, he was away. He enlisted in the Navy at the beginning of World War II. And when he came back briefly, he then went right to when the war was over. The war ended the day in the Pacific, the day that he came back. And then he went to New York and did Mr. Roberts. And so it was hard for me to, and my mother committed suicide a few years after that. So it was hard for me as a child to be able to say what their relationship was, except that he had a towering rage.

0: hateful anger that sometime was directed her way, which makes me sad.
1: What kind of memories do you have of your mom before she died?
0: Well, my mother suffered from bipolarity. They didn't have a name for it then, I guess. I don't know what they called it, but she had been sexually abused as a 7-year-old, and she was life, you know, she was very popular, very effervescent, very beautiful. Her confidence was of man who could love her and father was. So it was not a good marriage.
1: After she died, Jane, what did your dad tell you had happened to her?
0: Well, I was a real tomboy, and so I came home from school and went right to, there was a riding stable close to where we lived, and I was there having a riding lesson, and somebody called and asked me to come to the house immediately. And so I walked to my house, and there was my father and my grandmother sitting in the living room, and they told me to sit down, and they told me that mother had died of a heart attack. And then my brother came in and they told him, and that was it. And I found out by reading a movie magazine a year or so later that she had in fact killed herself. It's hard for a kid because, you know, for a while anyway, unless you get some help in dealing with it, you think it's your fault.
1: Oh, it's extraordinary to have to read about that in a magazine. Did you talk to anyone after you read that, or that was just something you had to deal with yourself back at the stage when you were a teenager?
0: The latter. I just dealt with it.
1: You were sent to boarding school after your mum died. Were you lonely?
0: I was not lonely. I loved the boarding school. It was wonderful. It's still an all-girls school, probably academically the best one in the United States. I had a fantastic education. I'm really glad there were no boys around. And it was a smart thing my dad did to send me there. Very strict, but really good school.
1: Tell me, Jane, about the lesson that you and a friend took at boarding school from learning about ancient Rome.
0: Yeah, we were studying the Roman Empire, and I remember reading one day that they would eat a lot and then put their fingers down their throat and make themselves throw up and then eat a whole other feast. And was a friend of mine who actually did that. And she told me, I do that so I don't gain weight. I can eat cake and ice cream and then I throw it all up and I don't gain weight. And so I started doing that. And oh my God, anybody that's listening to this radio show, do not start with that. It is a slippery slope. It's impossible to have a proper relationship or lead a healthy life if you're suffering from, that's called bulimia and anorexia, and I suffered for a long time.
1: How much of that hatred or anger towards your body that must have been fueling that, how much of that came from your dad, do you think?
0: All of it. He didn't know. He did his best. He didn't know, but you know, he just had he had issues with women and bodies, and he thought I was fat and blah blah blah.
1: Yeah, you know, I think about though, Jane, you know, once you start acting and very quickly move into movies and become this screen goddess, the Barbarella so famously opening with you doing a striptease in space, did all that public adoration, did that change the way you felt about yourself, about the way you looked?
0: No. I learned from Marilyn Monroe. We were in acting class together. She had terrible lack of self-confidence and body issues. And it just showed me that the objective reality doesn't matter. It matters what happened to you as a child, how you were brought up, if you have been sexually assaulted as a girl. The chances are that you will have body issues.
1: When did you finally free yourself then of this bulimia? At what stage in your life?
0: It was the end of the 70s. It was, I just realized that I had to stop. I wasn't smart enough to go to a 12-step program or anything. I didn't even know if there were any for this problem. But I realized that I had a life. I was married to a wonderful political activist named Tom Hayden, and we were doing a lot of really good things, and I had two children, and I couldn't continue with my life properly if I kept this up. And so I went cold turkey. It was so hard, but I did it.
1: How did the workout videos play a part in that? Is that happening at the same time? Or what's the relationship between you changing your relationship to your body around bulimia and the Jane Fonda, the workout star?
0: Yeah, I when I started the workouts, I was already no longer engaging in my food addictions, but the workout helped me stay that way. It was a way to kind of keep control over my body without having to do bad things to it.
1: One of the fascinating things for me to discover about your life, Jane, was the motivation for you to make those videos in the first place. What were you wanting to raise money for?
0: Well, the Vietnam War had ended, and this was the end of the 70s. And this was the beginning of the corporate takeover of our politics. And then it went even further with the election in the 80s of Ronald Reagan. And we wanted to focus on the American economy. It's one thing to have a political economy, but we didn't have an economic economy. And so we founded a statewide organization called the California Campaign for Economic Democracy. And, you know, California is a big state. It was going to cost a lot of money to have chapters all over the state. So I started the workout in order to fund that organization.
1: So rather than like a pie drive or, you know, Lamington sale, you decide I'm going to make a workout video. I love it.
0: Well, I had to make millions of dollars.
1: It worked.
0: Yeah.
1: How were they successful right away?
0: Oh, my God. Well, you said it yourself when you introduced me. The workout video has never been, it's nothing has ever sold more than that. And I ended up making 23 tapes. And a number of books about the workout, and they all did extremely well.
1: Did you enjoy making them?
0: Yeah, it was fun.
1: What kind of things did women tell you about how they felt about those videos?
0: You know, young mothers, for example, who couldn't leave home because they had young children. It was very important to them. It was very important for women who felt self-conscious going to a gym or couldn't afford to go to a gym. They could do this at home and it didn't matter what they looked like or who was watching. So it really made a huge difference for women. You know, up until then, women weren't supposed to have muscles. I mean, it was a joke what a workout for women looked like back then. But they started doing my workout and people began to develop muscles. Women did. And they've never looked back.
1: And as you say, you were making these videos, raising money for the Campaign for Economic Democracy. And you were married to a very well-known political activist, to Tom Hayden. How did he feel about the success of these tapes and books?
0: Well, he hated it. He hated it because, I don't know, I think he saw it as all about vanity. He didn't understand that it was about empowerment. He later in his life, he started working out himself, but at the time it was just something you didn't do. He was Irish. and even though it was bringing in a lot of money, he didn't like it. He didn't like the workout very much.
1: What, it made you less of a serious person, did it?
0: I guess so, yeah.
1: Today, it's my conversation with actor and activist Jane Fonda. You know, that this time in your life when you're married to Tom and so involved with different political campaigns coming out of your work against the Vietnam War, and at the same time, you're this fitness guru and a movie star. Did that feel like a conflict to you, or was it just people looking on from the outside?
0: Didn't feel like a conflict, no. I was making movies that reflected values that I believed in. The workout was going to the Campaign for Economic Democracy. No, uh-uh.
1: Well, one of the movies that you made in this time was 9 to 5 with Dolly Parton and Lily Tomlin, which is such a great comedy. I watched it again recently, Jane, with my kids, and we just cracked up. It is such a fun, funny movie. But it's got a big message. What were you wanting to say with that film?
0: Well, one of my friends, Karen Nussbaum, she was a colleague in the anti-war movement, but her day job was in Boston organizing women office workers. And whenever we would be together, she would tell me stories about what they had to go through, you know, between wage theft and sexual harassment and, you know, having the men they trained be promoted past them and so forth. And I said to Karen, I said, I got to make a movie about this. And so that was 9 to 5. It was based on the things that I learned from my friend.
1: So why make it a comedy and not a drama like your dad in Grapes of Wrath? Why make this economic film a funny one?
0: If you can make something a comedy do, it's an easier pill to swallow. You always, if you're making a movie that's about something, a message that you want people to take away, you've got to make a movie that people are going to want to see, even if they don't agree with the message. You know, like China Syndrome was a thriller. And even people who were pro-nuclear energy went to see the movie because it was a good thriller. So originally 9 to 5 was going to be a little more serious, but I saw Lily Tomlin in a one-woman show. I had never seen her. And I just was smitten. And I thought to myself, I don't want to do a movie about secretaries unless Lily Tomlin is in it. And driving home that night, I swear this is true, from the theater, I turned the radio on and it was Dolly Parton. And I thought, holy cow, she's never done a movie. Having her as a secretary, people would want to see that. It took me a year to persuade them both to be in it.
1: You've of course worked again in recent years with Lily Tomlin in the Netflix series Grace and Frankie. How close are those characters to the two of you in real life, Jane?
0: Grace started out as a Republican and she's quite uptight and she drinks way more liquor than I do. I'm a little bit more of a combination of the two of them, Grace and Frankie. But there's Grace is somebody who will shape herself into a pretzel to please her boyfriend. Well, that I've done that through a lot of marriages and lovers. So, I mean, there's things about her that are very much part of me, but things that are really different.
1: That series has covered a lot of topics that I haven't seen in other TV series or films. Which have you most enjoyed shining a light on through that series?
0: Well, the main one is that we survived. I mean, what a trauma Frankie and Grace are put through. Their husbands of 40 years, who are law partners, they've been married to us for 40 years. The very first scene of the first episode, they take us to dinner in a restaurant and tell us that they've been in love with each other for 20 years and they want to get married, so they're divorcing us. Well, talk about taking a sledgehammer to somebody's head and heart. I mean, that's, you know, it's hard to recover from something like that. You can't help but ask yourself, who am I that I was living for all that time with somebody who was having an affair with a guy? What was the matter with me? And so there was a lot of heartache and hardship and sorrow and anger and all of that. And I think the fact that we got through that as two older women and managed to not just thrive, not just survive, but thrive. And it gives women a lot of hope. They tell me that. They write to me, they write to Lily, and they tell us this.
1: It's a comedy. It's a very funny series. But was it hard for you, or did it take a toll on you playing, particularly that first episode where, yeah, there's this sudden, unexpected sledgehammer abandonment? What was that like to play?
0: The first year of the series, which began with that scene, was very, very hard for me. I think I had a nervous breakdown. I mean, it was really hard. I dreaded going to work. And so when it was over, the first season, I said to myself, well, either I leave the business, which I had already done once for 15 years and came back at age 82, but I was now in my mid-70s, so it's the different thing when you leave the business, you don't come back again. So I knew, or I go into therapy, and I chose the latter. I went into therapy and discovered that it was that I had kind of fragmented over that first scene, carried it inside me all through the season, did some exercises with my therapist, and ended up loving it from then on.
1: Your approach, you know, to your acting, but I think also more widely

0: to the way you live seems in such a stark contrast to the way that you've described your dad and the whole ethos of just get on with it, don't talk about it. I think you've said that the experience of being with him on his deathbed, it was clear that he had a lot of regrets. Is that something that you've consciously been working not to have happen to you?
1: I'm not afraid of dying, but I'm scared to death of getting to the end of my life with a lot of regrets when it's too late to do anything about it. And they're always, the regrets are always things you didn't do. Why didn't I tell her more that I loved her? Why wasn't I nicer to, you know what I mean? Those kinds of things. And so when I was researching myself and preparing for my third act, I knew that my goal was that when I get to the end of my life, there'd be a minimum amount of regrets. And that's what I'm working for. And the way to do that, it in order to avoid having regrets, frames how you live those last 30 years.
0: And so what's it meant for you? What have you done out of that framing?
1: I've worked hard to become a better person, to be a better parent, to understand my role as a parent and grandparent. I haven't always been a very good parent. And just, you know, working on things about myself that need to be changed, judgmentalism, you know, stuff like that.
0: I just want to circle back to you to finish, Jane. I've heard you talk about wholeness and wholeness being an important idea for you. Can you give me a sense of what that means to you, that idea?
1: Well, it's the opposite of how many women live big chunks, if not all of their lives. I certainly lived the first part of my life this way. You want to please. You don't want to be too angry. You don't want to be too loud. You want to appeal to men. Anything that they may not like your idiosyncrasies and your anger and all the things that are really what are interesting about you, you kind of put that in a bag behind you and you forget about it. And you move through life as a shadow of who you really are. Being whole means you go back and get that bag and you take the things out of that bag that you're scared of about yourself and you embrace them and you welcome them into your life and you become a whole person, not afraid of your own shadow, not so afraid of pleasing people, but of being an authentic person and owning that. That's to me, that's what whole is, and that's what the creator, whoever, that thing that is bigger than all of us wants us to be, is whole. Not perfect, whole.
0: Jane, it's such a fabulous treat to speak with you and hear a bit about your life as well as your work. Thank you so much for being my guest on Conversations.
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0: I spoke with Jane Fonda in 2020. Jane is now 88 years old and still very active in the environment movement in the United States. And it was recently announced that Jane will star in the film adaptation of Virginia Evans' novel, The Correspondent.

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0: This conversation was made on the lands of the Gadigal, Turrbal and Yagara peoples. The producer was Nicola Harrison and Carmel Rooney was executive producer. I'm Sarah Kanoski. Thanks for listening.
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Matt Coleman in Adelaide with ABC News. A charge of child sexual abuse has been dropped against a child protection worker midway through her trial. 31-year-old Hannah Neal had always maintained her innocence. She'd pleaded not guilty in the district court to one count of sexual abuse of a child she was caring for. The prosecution had alleged she had a sexual and romantic relationship with a teenage boy for almost 2 years. Three teenagers in South Australia have contracted measles linked to a positive case reported last week. SA Health says they attended multiple locations while infectious this week and last. They include Brighton Secondary School, a Hyde Park cafe, a Kmart at Westfield Marion and Costco at Kilburn. SA's Chief Public Health Officer Nicola Spurrier says the virus could

0: And while he acknowledged the benefits of AI, he urged world leaders to collaborate on safety standards.
1: To shape artificial intelligence development rather than be passively shaped by it.
0: The Prime Minister paid tribute to relationships with Indo-Pacific nations and said he was proud Australia is a trusted partner which upholds sovereign capability and a world free of coercion.
2: Demonstrators marched to the UN in New York during the Israeli Prime Minister's address to the General Assembly. Here's Ali Crew.
3: As Benjamin Netanyahu approached the podium at the UN General Assembly, scores of delegates walked out in protest against him, leaving him to address an almost empty room.
4: If there are any other moral cowards who haven't yet left this hall, please do so now.
3: Outside, police arrested almost 100 people who were calling for the US to end its military support of Israel while carrying placards that read Free Palestine.
5: We say no to this theology that kills and supports genocide.
3: American actors Susan Sarandon and Hannah Einbinder were among those who were detained.
2: A Southern York Peninsula fishing charter says it spotted two smooth stingrays at the Point Turton jetty. In what's believed to be the first sighting since the algal bloom, marine biologist Stefan Andrews says the rays are commonly seen in the area in the warmer months. He's told 891 ABC Adelaide there's a number of positive signs that he has seen in SA waters, including crabs and hatched squid eggs.
6: Understandably, York Peninsula residents are just so over the moon to see these stingrays here. We did lose quite a lot of these over the last 18 months, at least a couple of hundred.
2: The US President Donald Trump says relations with China have never been better. He's hosting a state dinner for his Chinese counterpart. Sara Amir reports.
7: The state dinner caps off a day of pomp and diplomacy, which began with a welcome ceremony and military review for Xi Jinping. Mr. Trump has hailed the great friendship between the two countries.
8: I'd like to raise a glass and propose a toast to President Xi, Madam Peng, and the long relationship between China and America.
7: The pair have been discussing tensions over Taiwan, trade and artificial intelligence. The dinner also hosted leaders in tech and AI, including Elon Musk, Amazon's Jeff Bezos, OpenAI's Sam Altman and NVIDIA's Jensen Huang, among others.
2: Brisbane Lions coach Chris Fagan has brushed aside speculation about his future, but has not ruled out tomorrow's grand final being his last in leading the side. The Lions are looking to make history with their second three-peat in 25 years, while the Dockers are aiming to win their first flag. And the AFL grand final parade has finished its journey through Melbourne. Tens of thousands of fans have descended on the city ahead of tomorrow's big game. South Australia's weather: Renmark partly cloudy, 31, Mount Gambier showers 19, Port Lincoln a possible shower 20, Port Pirie partly cloudy 29, Adelaide partly cloudy, a top of 23 degrees, currently 23, tomorrow a shower or two 19. ABC News.
9: Hello, welcome to The World Today. I'm Andy Park, coming to you from Gadigal Lands in Sydney. Great to be with you. This Friday, if the US goes ahead with a ban on diesel exports, what could it do to fuel prices here, given diesel is already creeping towards $3 a litre? And Brizzy and Frio fans descend on Melbourne ahead of tomorrow's AFL Grand Final.
10: Well, it's only the second time in the grand final, so why miss it? And they're going to win this one.
11: It's fantastic. This is the second three-peat I'll see, so, yeah, bloody oath. We didn't come all this way for nothing.
9: The revelation of an open AI hack of Medicare statistics online has seemingly strengthened the government's argument for greater AI guardrails. In July, the government announced it would introduce a world-leading framework for AI, looking to legislate a set of standards by the end of the year. Now, the urgency has certainly picked up as the federal government seeks support from other middle powers to ensure AI doesn't run faster than humans can keep up. Here's Tanya Dendrinos.
12: First, there was outrage. Now, deeper questions over what an AI hack of Australia's Medicare system means for the country. John Payne, the chair of Electronic Frontiers Australia, says the issues surrounding the breach are twofold.
13: The AI tool should not have done this, but also the infrastructure that supports the data in Medicare is vulnerable.
12: Four government sites were affected in the June incident, but the Medicare statistics report

0: Building service portal was the only one breached. John Payne says there are requirements under the Australian Systems Directorate for the government to maintain what's known as a maturity level when it comes to cybersecurity.
1: That begs the question, if Services Australia's basic security is at such a low level, doesn't put the government's entire digital ID strategy at risk.
0: The government has stressed that no personal data was accessed, but concedes the incident was serious and is seeking legal advice, including a possible referral to the Australian Federal Police. Andrew Charlton is the Assistant Minister for Science, Technology and the Digital Economy.
2: This is clearly an important cyber breach and it's right that it be investigated. And we're also looking through a rapid review at whether there are changes to the Australian law that will be required to recognise this type of breach and its propensity going forward.
0: Questions have also been raised over the time it took for OpenAI to report the breach and for the government to inform the public. The Assistant Minister describing OpenAI's reporting as completely inadequate.
2: We were first notified on the 10th of September, even though this incident occurred in June. 5 days later, on the 15th of September, Services Australia notified the Australian Signals Directorate, which is the agency responsible for assisting in this type of incident. The responsibility of the Australian Signals Directorate is to determine the nature of the breach, and it was important for us to be able to determine the type of information that was accessed.
0: Bridget McKenzie, the Shadow Minister for Infrastructure, Transport and Regional Development, says Australia needs to ensure humans remain in control of artificial intelligence.
3: Breaches like this show that things are escalating, intelligence is growing, the capacity to learn and act independently is also growing, and so we need to be making sure the systems we have in place here domestically, but I would suggest across the world, need to be fit for purpose.
0: Bill Simpson-Young is the CEO of the Gradient Institute, an independent non-profit AI research organisation. He says AI agents don't always tell the truth, even to their handlers.
4: There's lots of evidence that they will be quite deceitful and they'll be heading towards their long-term goal, and in order to achieve that long-term goal, if it means lying, they will. And a lot of effort goes into trying to make the models not lie, but evidence keeps coming out that they'll be quite deceptive.
0: He says it's part of the argument for building Australia's own capacity.
4: If the models are trained in Australia, the Australian government, Australian people can have much more oversight of them, and we're much more likely to be able to set the rules that have all the product safety rules and have much more control of them and try to help make sure that the companies are building models safely and building models that end up being safe. And doing that when the models are being trained overseas is near impossible. Doing that when the models are being trained in Australia is much more possible.
0: But the development of AI technology is far outpacing regulation. Michelle McGuinness is Australia's National Cybersecurity Coordinator and argues our systems are strong. Still, she says there's no room for complacency.
5: It's really important that we continue to strengthen our cybersecurity posture and build our resilience. We know that we're not going to stop every attack. The important part is that we remain resilient through them, that we identify them, and that we prevent harm, mitigate the consequences.
0: The government says it wants its AI legislation, flagged back in July, out by the end of the year, with Government Services Minister Katie Gallagher saying the incident amplifies the need for AI regulation.
6: Tanya Dendrinos reporting there. Overseas, and diesel prices at the pump in America are at record highs right now, more than a dollar more a gallon than they were a year ago, causing grumbles so loud they've pricked the ears of the White House. US President Donald Trump is facing pressure from farm states Republicans ahead of the midterms, who are calling for an embargo on diesel exportation for 90 days to keep domestic supply high and prices down. And with spring school holidays upon us here in Australia, when families take to the roads, and you're already paying about $2.87 a litre for diesel, what would happen to our diesel supply and price if the US goes ahead with this idea? Malcolm Roberts is CEO of the Australian Institute of Petroleum and joins me. Malcolm, can you just draw me a little bit of a world map of diesel supply lines right now as the war in Iran continues to disrupt supply? What does that look like?
7: Well, it's a very tight market, Andy. Diesel is a major product. It constitutes about 30% of the global fuel market, and it's even more important here in Australia, where it makes up more than half of the fuel we use. The market's very tight for a number of reasons. Obviously, we've lost probably half the supply that the market would normally get from the Middle East. And there's certainly great concerns about when that crisis might be over. We've seen Russia, which is a major exporter of diesel, cease diesel exports since July because of the effects of Ukrainian drone attacks. That tightness in the market has been offset to some degree by increased exports from countries like the United States. The US is exporting close to 2 million barrels a day of diesel, which is a record for them. So they've been a very important additional source of supply at a time when the market really needs it.
6: As for this proposal stateside, we don't really get that much diesel directly from the States. It's more of indirect supply into the global market. One analyst, MST Marquis Head of Energy Research, Saul Kovonik, says that diesel here in Australia could top $4 a litre and rationing could be possible if the US goes ahead with that proposed export ban. What's your view? How could all this affect us?
7: Well, it's a bit of a mug's game speculating on future prices, but certainly the conditions have deteriorated in the last couple of weeks, mainly because of the attack on the Saudi pipeline. The suggestion that the Americans might begin to restrict diesel exports is there, but we're not entirely sure what's going on. We're getting mixed signals from the Trump administration, as usual. The president does have powers to temporarily restrict exports. There's certainly a lot of pressure on to rebuild American diesel stocks and to put some downward pressure on diesel prices before the midterms. And it would be significant if their volumes were withdrawn altogether from the market. The main effect in the first instance would be on the EU, Mexico, Chile and Brazil, which are the major markets for US diesel. But yes, it would have an effect on overall supply in the market. I would say, however, that the industry has been very, very successful since February in finding new sources of supply into Australia. We tap about 20 countries to import refined fuels and crude oil. We've turned to new markets and new partners to continue the flow of fuel into Australia. So our concern probably at the moment is more about the general tightness in the market because of the Middle East, Russia, the possibility of an American diesel export ban, and how that plays into prices. To put it in context, the highest diesel price we've seen during this crisis was about $3.19 a litre in mid-April. So we certainly hope we don't get to that stage now. But over the last 4 weeks, the Singapore benchmark price for diesel has increased by 30%. So there's significant upward pressure there.
6: So do you think what's happening in the States right now is perhaps more of a classical Trump political signal than perhaps an economic one?
7: Well, I think there are a lot of people who'd like to see lower diesel prices here and in the United States. The farm lobby in the United States are agitating for what they would hope to be more supply leading to lower prices, particularly during their harvest. And obviously the president's giving them some airtime. Reassuring point would be that there's a limit to how much the Americans can divert those diesel exports back into their domestic market. They can only store so much fuel. And the crisis has actually created some excellent opportunities for US refineries to lift their exports to make a healthy return. So I'm sure they're going to be reluctant to do that.
6: We'll have to leave there. Malcolm Roberts is CEO of the Australian Institute of Petroleum. Nice to talk to you.
7: Thank you, Andy.
6: China and the US over AI, Israel's dismissal of claims of genocide in Palestine and Russia's ongoing war in Ukraine. These are just the kind of titanic struggles Australia wants a say on, pitching for a temporary seat on the UN Security Council. In a speech to the UN General Assembly in New York today, Prime Minister Anthony Albanese also said the world must unite to tackle climate change, the rise of artificial intelligence and the breakdown of international rules. If Australia does secure a seat on the council, navigating US-China relations will be a top priority, given Australia's role in the fight for influence across the Pacific. Here's David Sparks.
8: As dozens of delegates marched out in protest at the start of his speech, Israel's Prime Minister Benjamin Netanyahu issued a fiery challenge.
9: If there are any other moral cowards who haven't yet left this hall, please do so now. Thank you very much.
8: At the General Assembly in New York, he berated critics, angrily dismissed allegations Israel had committed genocide in Gaza, and defended its fight against Iran.
9: In defending itself, Israel is also defending many of the countries whose delegates just left this hall.
10: Hey,
8: Not far from the UN headquarters, crowds voiced their outrage at Benjamin Netanyahu, leading to around 100 arrests. If you remain in the roadway and refuse to... Into this charged atmosphere stepped Anthony Albanese. As the world order appears to be fraying, the Prime Minister called for unity.
10: This evening, I want to talk about the need for nations to work together on the new challenges that we face: climate change, emerging technology, and the breakdown of international rules.
8: The speech focused heavily on Australia's bid for a temporary seat on the UN Security Council.
10: As a member of the UN Security Council, Australia will safeguard the rules that protect us all by upholding international law, including the UN Charter, and the sovereignty of all states. We will amplify the voices of small states and middle powers to ensure a wider range of perspectives shape the Council's decisions.
8: Anthony Albanese also spoke of the need for countries to work together to control the rise of artificial intelligence. There was also a message about where power should lie.
10: We understand that the UN mission cannot be entrusted solely to the great powers or the biggest countries or even the loudest voices alone. Nor can it be subcontracted to the world's richest companies or dictated by the pace of technology.
8: Speaking of the biggest countries, US President Donald Trump was busy with what could be the most important meeting during this week's General Assembly. Chinese President Xi Jinping is in New York, and President Trump has turned on the pomp to welcome him.
11: From the time of my first election in 2016, President Xi and I have forged a friendship, a truly great friendship, actually, built on mutual respect and the vital interests of our people.
8: Xi Jinping also talked up the relationship.
12: The interests of China and the United States are deeply intertwined, and there's plenty of room for us to work together. China-US cooperation may not solve every problem in the world, but without cooperation, it would be hard to solve many of the world's problems.
8: Australia will have to wait until the General Assembly holds a vote in 2028 to find out if its campaign for a seat on the Security Council is successful.
6: David Sparks reporting there. I'm Andy Park. 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Just search for The World Today. As Australia braces for what could be a challenging bushfire season ahead, our understanding of how to mitigate and respond to these fires is rapidly advancing thanks to satellite data. But with no Earth observation satellites of our own, Australia is entirely reliant on overseas satellites for the information we need. A team at the Australian National University is working on what could be Australia's first satellite mission for Earth observation, if they can secure funding for a prototype space launch. Vanessa Milton has the story.
13: After witnessing the devastation of the Black Summer bushfires, Matt Robards joined his local volunteer fire brigade in Marimbilla on the New South Wales south coast. And he used his expertise in artificial intelligence to develop software to model bushfire risk.
14: There are a lot of startups starting to enter into what's called the fire tech industry. It's generally backed by satellite data. Without this publicly available data, we can't change the problem of bushfire.
13: From small fire tech startups to the maps and modelling used by our major fire agencies, satellite data is a crucial tool for bushfire planning and response. But our reliance on overseas satellites puts Australia at risk, according to Professor Stuart Finn from the University of Queensland School of the Environment.
15: We're critically dependent on other countries' Earth observation data. We could lose access at any time to any of those data sources.
13: A team of researchers at the Australian National University is working to fill this gap in our national satellite capability with world-first technology to monitor the flammability of eucalypt forests from space. Dr. Marta Yebra is director of the ANU Bushfire Research Centre of Excellence and is leading the AusFuel project.
16: All the leaf traits that determine the flammability of the eucalypt leaves, like the water content, the oils, the lignin, the cellulose, can be measured with infrared cameras.
13: At the ANU's Mount Stromlo Research Facility, a team led by Professor Rob Sharp has built a high-powered infrared telescope small enough to fit on a satellite for the AusFuel project.
17: We've demonstrated that we can make the concept work in the laboratory. We're really now at the stage where we're looking to test it for viability on a spacecraft and get the prototype up in orbit.
13: But until it can secure investment for a prototype space launch, Ausfuel is stuck in what's known as the technology valley of death. Professor Anna Moore is director of the ANU's Institute for Space.
18: We estimate it'll be around $15 million to see Ausfuel in space doing a Pathfinder mission, focusing on key areas across the Australian continent. The problem right now is that we're facing a cliff of funding.
13: Federal Minister for Industry and Innovation Tim Ayres declined an interview request. In a statement, his department said the Australian government is working to assure access to critical satellite data by investing in strategic partnerships with the US, the EU and Japan.
6: Vanessa Milton there, and you can see her report on Landline this Sunday at 12:30 p.m. or anytime on iView. Well, if you look around any of our major cities, you're likely to see colonial-era buildings built by thousands of hours of backbreaking work with skills honed over decades. But stonemasonry is now becoming a forgotten art form, just like those buildings around the country are crumbling. Many experienced hands in the industry are now retiring and are worried about the future if more young people don't learn the heritage trade. Rachel Jennings has the story.
19: On a historic high street near the southern tip of Western Australia, work is underway to restore a more than century-old church. It's a challenge that can only be done by those with an understanding of traditional stonemasonry, like Duncan Moon.
20: To work on heritage, you need to be skilled in working on mouldings, which are the ornamental parts of the building. Knowing how to fabricate those and replicate those, knowing how to tuck point correctly.
19: He's been a heritage stonemason for more than 40 years after immigrating to Australia from Wales.
20: Found myself gainfully employed restoring the old jail in Mount Barker, which was my first restoration project in Australia.
19: Now, close to retirement, Duncan Moon doesn't want to put down his tools, worried there'll be no one to take his place. His skills now in high demand across the country, as many colonial-era buildings reach the end of their life.
20: I don't think I'm going to be able to retire because my phone keeps ringing and I keep getting presented with jobs that I find irresistible. So I don't think it's going to be an immediate thing. I'm very fortunate that my body is still capable of the often arduous tasks involved in stonemasonry.
19: There are more than 100,000 heritage-listed buildings in Australia, which historian Malcolm Traill says are a vital part of the nation's past.
21: So you can look at buildings and see how people lived, what size buildings they were, what scale, their changes of use, and this is a church that is used, but not nearly as much as it would have been 100 years ago when just about everybody was a part of a religious denomination. So you can look at society and how it's evolved and changed through the eyes of buildings.
19: Just 5,000 people are employed as regular stonemasons in Australia, with even fewer having the skills to work on heritage buildings. It's a gap Yolanda Cool from the Heritage Skills Association is racing against an ageing workforce to fill.
22: How it is across the nation is, except for your Cert 3 in South Australia in heritage skills trades, there's no other certification. So there's a group of us, there's over 20 years of reports now saying to the government it's an ageing skilled population, we need to be having formal training.
19: For early career heritage stonemason Evan Zilney, he believes there needs to be more awareness about the field.
23: How many people would know that it's an option? Everyone these days wants to be a plumber or a sparky. Get satisfaction out of your job because you fix an old building and make it look new but also not new at the same time.
6: That's heritage stonemason Evan Zilney. Ending that report by Rachel Jennings. Finally today, Melbourne is buzzing ahead of tomorrow's AFL Grand Final, with the annual footy festival and parade kicking off the weekend's festivities. With the Wiggles headlining and Victorians enjoying a public holiday, spirits are high in the lead-up to Saturday's clash between the Frio Dockers and the Brisbane Lions. Bridget Fitzgerald prepared this report.
24: It's the biggest day on the calendar for AFL fans, and with two interstate teams preparing to go head-to-head at the MCG, supporters have flown in from around the country.
25: Well, it's only the second time in the grand final, so why miss it? And they're going to win this one.
26: It's fantastic. This is the second three-peat I'll see, so I'm hoping for it tomorrow. It'll be great. We didn't come all this way for nothing.
24: Mark's side, the Brisbane Lions, have made it through to their fourth grand final in a row, winning the last two.
0: Pretty confident. Confident than we were after the preliminary, that's for sure. Before the preliminary, I mean. I was a bit more worried about Hawthorn than Freo, but you never know.
24: The Freo Dockers, meanwhile, have never won a flag in their 32-year history, and supporter Deb has her hopes and dreams printed on a T-shirt.
1: Just once before I die, please, Dockers.
24: Freo captain Alex Pearce says he's conscious of those expectations while trying to focus on the job at hand.
2: Making sure that my efforts and attention and the team's efforts and attentions are going into things that matter and that can help us win on game day, and wanting to win really bad, is it gonna help us?
24: Fremantle coach Justin Longmuir says his team is ready.
3: This hasn't been a flash in the pan. It hasn't been, oh, we've got on a good streak and landed in the grand final. We've built over a number of years for this moment.
24: Brisbane coach Chris Fagan says it should be a good contest.
4: We started the year slowly. Well, we were 6 wins and 6 losses, and I think we've been 12-2 since then, so our form line's been pretty strong. So I think... Yeah, I think the team's really evenly matched.
24: There's already been some controversy ahead of the game. In an 11th-hour decision, Brisbane star Lachie Neale has had a one-match suspension for a gut punch against Hawthorn's Jack Ginnivan overturned, meaning he's able to play in the grand final. Such an act normally incurs an automatic suspension, but the AFL Appeals Board made an exemption because he's never been suspended before. Neale will instead pay a $10,000 fine. Former AFL player and coach Mick Malthouse says the decision is a disgrace.
5: This is a breach of the trust held by a tribunal. Regardless of what people say, it was off the ball. It wasn't in play where it might have been a mistake over a tackle. This was miles off the ball, guilty as charged and admitted as charged. And this is not against Neale nor Brisbane, but they've effectively bought their way out of it by a decision made by the AFL.
24: But AFL CEO Andrew Dillon says it's the right call.
7: We're happy to accept the finding of the Appeals Board, and Lachie's exceptional circumstances were over 300 games without a suspension, and that's a very limited number of players.
24: For the fans more interested in the entertainment than the game itself, Melbourne local and pop royalty Kylie Minogue will play the pre-game show for the first time before Brisbane and the Dockers each prepare to make history.
6: That report by Bridget Fitzgerald and Oliver Gordon. And that's all from the World Today team this week. The associate producer is Barney Porter. Technical production by David Sargent, Kem White and David Lawford. But the backbone of this team for the last few years has been supervising producer Matt Bamford, who's sadly leaving the program, but not the ABC. He's off to 7:30. We wish you all the best, Bam. Thank you for making great radio with me and the World Today team every noon, every weekday. All the best. I'm Andy Park. Have a great weekend. Bye for now.
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29: 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Premier Peter Malinauskas, how hopeful are you that it could lead to the case being resolved?
30: 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You've got to have hope. I mean, it's no guarantees, of course. There have been examples recently where rewards have been paid out.
27: Nikolai Bailharts with Drive, 891 ABC Adelaide. Welcome to Afternoons with Jason Chong. Everything Adelaide, 891 ABC Adelaide.
31: Hello, Jason Chong filling in for Joan Lafferty at the moment. She's been on brekkie this week. She's got a week off next week, which means I think Sonia's back next week. Jules is off. Caroline is in for Rory. Bin night has changed to Saturday until the next full moon, if I'm right. And you need to pick up some milk on the way home. I think that's everything that I needed to tell you at the top of the program. Happy Friday. I've got a lovely program for you today because I know that you're already thinking towards the weekend. You're probably trying to look busy at work without doing anything. And I don't want to bum you out. So it's going to be a fun one today. A very special photography exhibition opens in the Adelaide Botanic Gardens today. You're going to find out what it is next and why you should go and check it out. We have our Friday quiz with favourites Trent Cucciarelli from Lego Masters and Russell Torrance from ABC Classic. And, of course, you're always a big part of the quiz. especially with the heckling. I feel like the last couple of times I've done the quiz, there's been less heckling than I would like. So if you'd like to, let them know how you think they're going. And if you are smarter than Trent from Lego Masters and Russell from ABC Classic. And after that, how many times should you chew your food before you swallow it? Do you know? We're going to get into the slow food movement, which invites you to be a more involved participant in what you shove into your cake hole in front of the TV. That's probably not what they're about. They probably would like you to change your behavior. We're going to find out about that on the program today. The thing that I want your input on is not really in the spirit of slow food. It's about lollies. There is some party mix in the office today. Every Friday, and whenever someone has a birthday, there seems to be some type of goodies just inside the door when you walk into the office. It's fantastic. It's one of the best things about working here. Yeah. The people are great too. But today it's party mix, and I love party mix because there's variety involved, and variety is the spice of life, and that spice is sugar. Here's where I need your input. I want to make a list of what's good and bad about a bag of party mix. What's your favourites? What's your least favourites? Probably shouldn't say favourites. That's a different ranking list altogether. 0467 922 891 is the text line number. 1-300-222-891 if you want to phone up and have a chat about that or anything else. Lolly teeth? I grabbed a lolly tooth on the... A lolly teeth doesn't sound right. Anyway, I grabbed one of them. I grabbed one of them on the way through. And I always liked lolly teeth because you can put two in your mouth and smile at a coworker, make them giggle. But I don't like the taste of lolly teeth, I've just discovered moments ago. Black Cats, not a fan. Don't like licorice. It's supposed to be fun. Don't make it adult. Milk bottles, great. Raspberry, yes. Random green things, no. I need to know what you like and dislike. What are the first things you go through when someone puts a bag of party mix on the table? And what are the things that are always left behind? 0467 922 891 is the number that you need if you want to text in your favourites and least favourites. I think you need to do both. I'm all about positivity, but some of the things in lolly mix, in party mix, need to know that they're not pulling their weight, and I need you to call them out. All right, if you need some thinking music, here is some of the music that you're going to hear on the program today.
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1: Looking forward to the music today, especially Genesis's I Can't Dance. I remember when the film clip for that came out, and it was the... I just found it so funny. I remember just giggling every time. Their film clip is good. It's them trying to dance badly, which is great. But I never thought that they were funny until then, and now I think that they're a little bit quirky and cheeky. Anyway, 25 minutes to one. Let's get into the program today. Images from one of the world's most prestigious photography competitions are on display from today at the Bicentennial Conservatory at the Adelaide Botanic Garden. The Wildlife Photographer of the Year exhibition has come from the National History Museum in London to sit amongst the rainforest plants and a little sprinkle of misty things in the garden's iconic building. Michael Harvey is the director of the Botanic Gardens and State Herbarium and joins us now. Good afternoon, Michael.
2: G'day, Jason. How are you going?
1: Lovely. Happy Friday to you. I hope you're looking forward to the weekend.
2: I am. I'm spending the weekend in Sydney this weekend, so I'm looking forward to that.
1: Right. Well, I hope you get a sneak peek at this exhibition. Is this the first time you guys have hosted it? It's been going for like 61 years, so I'm assuming you've done it before.
2: We have done it before. This is, I think, the fifth time we've hosted this exhibition in the Botanic Gardens, and it's one of the really special things about our season of it is I think we're the only place in the world to display this exhibition, as you say, in among the living collection of a botanical conservatory. Mostly it's displayed in museums and galleries, and the images are stunning and speak for themselves, but to place them in among a living collection makes it really extra special.
1: And I was thinking about that as a location today, because I see that you're also doing some kind of night exhibition openings as well, right? So you can see it
2: summer. Yeah. So we're doing that in December and January. So that's to come. But we have the exhibition open at night we run a program in summer called Gather in the Garden, which is really all about enjoying nature at night and enjoying the garden at night. But because we can light the exhibition, we can also, we can open it. So it's Gather in the Garden's a terrific thing to come to. It will kick off over December and January.
1: Well, I mean, I don't want people to stop going right now. And I've also seen that you can get a season pass. If you really enjoy it, you can kind of wander through it in your lunch break for the next couple of months, right?
2: That's exactly right. And, of course, the South Australian Museum has got a terrific nature photography exhibition as well. And the two shows complement each other beautifully. So you can also buy a joint ticket to the two and get them at a discount and really immerse yourself in the very best of nature photography.
1: How many images are going to be in the conservatory?
2: So our collection is 98 images this year. It's usually around 100. But to give you a sense of the amazing job the Natural History Museum does, they get about between 50 and 60,000 entries each year for this exhibition. So the judges have to narrow nearly 60,000 photos down to their top 100. And then from the top 100, they have to pick winners in each category. And then finally, they pick the top two, which is the Young Wildlife Photographer of the Year, which is for photographers under 17, and the Overall Wildlife Photographer of the Year. So hats off to the judges. I don't know how they do it. But it does mean that the quality of the imagery is just amazing.
1: Yeah, it really is the top of the pyramid. So what are the categories that they have?
2: Yeah, there's a real mix. So there's the categories on animal behaviour and invertebrates, on plants and fungi. Delighted to feature that in the Botanic Gardens,
1: yes.
2: Obviously. Landscapes and wetlands, oceans. There's a category for photojournalism, because many of these photographs really tell an evocative story about nature, sometimes quite tough stories about human impacts on nature. So the photojournalism category is for a suite of images that collectively tell a story. Then the animal behaviour mammals features very dramatic sort of, they're species that always seem to feature, you know, you get the big cats, you get bears, you get things like that, which can be incredibly dramatic. But I have a personal fondness for, I love the oceans photography. I think some of those, the work of underwater photographers is amazing. And I also, I have a fondness for the invertebrates category to find photographers capable of really finding the character in insects and spiders is fabulous.
1: About a week ago, I saw an image doing the rounds of a dugong angel or something like that. It was an underwater shot. Is that from this exhibition? So it's a dugong, but the person has shot it from below, and the sun is coming through the waves, through the water behind them, and it's kind of lighting them up like they're an angel.
2: There certainly is a dugong featured, but I'm not sure the one you described rings a bell with my preview of the exhibition over the course of this week. So, but that may be what the one at the SA Museum.
1: Okay, well, Michael, there's only one way to find out and be sure, right?
2: Exactly right. Go and check them out.
1: Do you know?
2: I'll give a special shout out this year. We've also got a couple of Australian photographers featured, and it's always, you know, we are a bit parochial. So there's a couple of absolutely gorgeous photos. One is an invertebrate photo, and one is an ocean photo. So those categories have got Australians featured, and indeed, an Australian photographer, Georgina Styler, won the invertebrates category. So that's one to look for.
1: Wonderful. As you know, they're installing the pictures, and I'm guessing you're in a position of power at the Botanic Gardens. You can probably go through and have a sneak peek. Are there any that you've that have really spoken to you?
2: Yeah, well, look, Georgina's image, it's kind of quirky and beautiful. It's titled Mad Caterpillar, and it's a

0: caterpillar of a moth. The moth has got, I think, one of the best names ever. It's called the gum leaf skeletonizer moth, which references what the caterpillars do to gum leaves. And caterpillars shed their skins in order to grow. And this particular species, every time it sheds its skin, it keeps the skin of its head, and it sits on top of its head. And so, it might be a camouflage or a way of distracting predators or whatever. This particular caterpillar has shed 5 times, and it's got 5 little caterpillar heads, each one bigger than the next, on top of its own head. And it's just a wonderfully quirky image, and Georgina's captured it beautifully. So that would be that's one that I, again, a bit of Aussie pride, but also it's just a beautiful image that tells a story.
1: These photographers are incredible. I mean, even to know that is a thing that exists, and that also I would like to take a photo of it, and then finding the right thing and then getting the right shot of that thing. There's extraordinary patience with these people as well. Sometimes, they're in the Arctic for months trying to befriend an Arctic fox or whatever it happens to be. It's probably a trait that gardeners and horticulturalists share as well, waiting for the seasons, before you can spring into action. I imagine there's a big crossover between the two.
0: There is. And look, I mean, again, plant photography is a thing. And so, yes, we have that. But no, when you read the stories of the photographs, and each photograph comes with a label telling the story of how it was taken and who the photographer was, and that word patience comes up a lot. It's the level of diligence and the capacity to just wait for the perfect moment, or to take hundreds and hundreds of images and then sift through them to find just the right one. You're spot on. And of course, the gardens don't spring up rapidly. They are built gradually and grown gradually over time. And each year, spring in the gardens is always an absolute, the wisteria arbor, which the team did a bunch of work pruning and getting ready over the winter, has now sprung into life and is looking absolutely stunning. So spring is kind of when all the hard work and the patience through the winter pays off, and we get the garden looking at its absolute best. But of course, you walk down our main walk and see the ficus trees there, and they've grown up over 160 years. So anyone working in a garden is taking a very long view.
1: Yeah. You mentioned like the little plaque that accompanies a photo of a piece of artwork. I very much appreciate those because I love to know the story behind what I'm looking at, and I'm not the type of person who can immediately look at something and make it understand, make it make yep. sense. So I always find them really good. You mentioned also the titles of all the photos. Use the Mad Hatterpillar, very good. One of the hero images is tailgating, and it's two birds like very close to each other. Who names them? Do you know? Is it the museum or is it the photographers themselves?
0: I believe it's the photographers themselves that they submitted, with their photo.
1: I imagine they have a lot of the time to think about their pun name.
0: What am I going to call this one?
1: In the months in the Arctic tundra.
0: And I will admit, you picked out tailgating is another one of my favourites. The story behind it is the photographer's watching these two birds, effectively different species, completely different species, almost chasing each other, whether it's a territorial thing or they were sort of... And he followed them as they flew around, and he's captured this wonderful moment where one of them is right behind the other, one's got its wings out and the other's got its wings folded in. So it's surreal, but gorgeous.
1: Mm. I love these nature photos just make you really appreciate kind of all the things that are out there, and it makes tiny things big and it makes far things, close. And it really gives you a perspective that you just can't get standing on the ground.
0: Absolutely right. And if we think about the objectives of the exhibition, and one of the reasons we're keen to do it is so much about what we do in the Botanic Gardens is about inviting people in to take time with nature and to observe it and see the diversity of it. So an exhibition which invites you to come even closer to look at the micro and the macro world, it just resonates so well with everything we're trying to do in the Botanic Gardens.
1: Mm. One thing I did read in the background of this exhibition is it says it's on loan from the Natural History Museum in London. So were these prints shipped from London?
0: No, so the museum tours this exhibition around the world. So in this case, we print them locally. So they send us the digital files, and then we create the images here in Australia. And it does tour Australia. So it's, I believe the exhibition this year has been to Sydney and Geelong. And-

0: and I think Launceston and now Adelaide. So and each year it is it's shown all over the world. So it's a massive undertaking from the Natural History Museum.
1: Great, because we were talking about it in the office today. Like, if you put it on a, you know, put them all into a shipping container and brought them over, that's such a waste of resources. We could just email you the files, which is it sounds like it's exactly what they've done. Well, there you go.
0: What they do. Yeah.
1: I don't have to hold you to account for that. no. So the exhibition is running for a couple of months till the end of January, right?
0: Correct. So we run this exhibition each summer through the summer. So it's a part of our summer program to have this exhibition on site. So yeah, it opens today. Today's its first public showing. We had the launch last night with and we co-launched the exhibition with Nature Festival, which is on at the moment. So lots of different events going on for Nature Festival as well. But yes, the exhibition will be running through the summer.
1: Mm. Do you have some of your Nature Fest events on hand?
0: Yeah, one we're really quite excited about. One of the theme, each year Nature Festival has a theme, and this year the theme is gloriously botanical. The theme is seed. So in October, on Sunday, October 11, we're having the Great Botanic Seed Swap and Share, which is really about people, because plants produce many seeds, and you often, you know, if your plant seed, you've got more than you can grow. So it's an opportunity for people to come along and share seeds or share ideas around gardening. So there'll be storeholders with activities for kids. There'll be seed envelopes, planting seeds, live music. ABC is going to be there doing a live broadcast. So it should be a really exciting day for plant enthusiasts. And as I say, chimes beautifully with the seed theme of the festival.
1: Yeah, it's actually going to be me on a Sunday morning. I'm going to be down there.
0: Oh, wow.
1: Very much looking forward to it. And if I don't like the seeds that are there, I'm going to organise my own illegal black market seed market next door for you, for people to come and...
0: I'll pretend I didn't hear that.
1: Okay. You very much overestimate how much I'm organised, and I could never even bother. So that is on the Sunday, the 11th of October. And I believe that we actually have some passes to this exhibition to give away on that day as well. But there's nothing saying that you shouldn't pop in the next couple of weeks and take a look. So it's open like 9 to 5 or daily?
0: Yeah, it is open daily. It's... let me just look. It's 10 till 4 is the bicentennial. So the garden is open during the week, early in the morning, until 5:30 in the winter, 6:30 in the summer. But the conservatory is open 10 till 4.
1: Wonderful. And you can buy season pass. You can buy single tickets. You can see it at night. There's a whole bunch of different ways that you can enjoy this. The Wildlife Photographer of the Year competition. And you were saying that the art gallery has another nature... competition as another nature exhibition as well.
0: The SA Museum, the SA Museum has got the exhibition in the gardens is the global competition, so it's the best photography in the world. The one at SA Museum has a focus on Australia and New Zealand, so it's a local collection, also spectacular images, and in fact you occasionally see the same image popping up in both competitions because the photographers know when they've got a good one. So yes, you can get a joint ticket to the museum's exhibition with ours and see them both and compare them, which is always fun. And the other thing is I would say that I'm delighted to be able to say that, you know, kids under 12 are free to see this exhibition, because we really want to share the exhibition with the next generation. And in fact, I mentioned the Young Wildlife Photographer of the Year. There is a category in Wildlife Photographer of the Year for photographers 10 years and under. And what some of those kids are able to achieve with their cameras, it's better than anything I will ever do. It's just wonderful to see.
1: Yeah, my daughter knows how to take pictures on my phone, and she takes some quite artful images sometimes. It's very annoying.
0: Yeah, we'll bring her in to show her these photos and set her a challenge.
1: I don't want to encourage her, but, you know, the more she takes, the better she's going to get. A broken exactly clock right. is right twice a day, right?
0: That's a life philosophy I live by. It means I'm right some of the time.
1: Michael, thank you so much for letting us know about the exhibition. Sounds amazing.
0: Thank you, and enjoy it when you come into the gardens, and see you on the 11th.
1: Yeah, will do. Michael Harvey there, Director of the Botanic Gardens and State Herbarium, who you might also know by the acronym BGSH, B-G-S-H, and the Wildlife Photographer of the Year exhibition. Sounds good. Are you going? Come and see me on the 11th, at the very least.

Right. In the next half an hour, we have the quiz. Russell Torrance from ABC Classic and Trent Cucciarelli are going to be from Laker Masters are going to be joining me. I have Trent's quiz cup waiting here in the studio for its next recipient. I'm going to give you guys a couple of clues as to maybe some of the things that we'll be talking about if you want to get your answers ready. We're going to be talking about the Mayfair Bakery, Monado Zoo's new residence. We spoke to an art historian about humor and art earlier this week. That'll be a question. I don't want to give this away. Death of Us. I'm just going to say Death of a Salesman. And excellent names, especially. And the Popeye is going to be the last question as well. So, bonus points up for grabs today as well. I don't know if they're used to bonus points, but I'm going to get them to both give me an answer, and I get to just choose the one that I like the best. It's not about being right. It's about impressing me, Trent and Russell. All right, it is 8 minutes to one. I've been asking you about your favourite things in a party mix and your least favourite lollies in a party mix. If you have opinions, 0467 922 891. I've got a couple of texts from Lorraine and Simone, but I want yours as well. 0467 922 891. Does a lolly snake belong in a party mix? Sometimes you find them in there, not always. What's the best thing in a party mix, and what are the things that are always left at the bottom of the bowl? I'll go through those texts next, but let's get on a song. Oh, I love this song. This song was in the wilderness for a while, and I don't know what exactly brought it back. For me, it was, for some reason, it just got really massive in late night fringe festival clubs. It was the year I went to Edinburgh, which would have been like 2010. And then all of a sudden it was all over the Australian fringe and comedy festival circuit, late night clubs. And then it was everywhere. Maybe it never went away for you, but for me, that's what I'll always associate with Don't Stop Believing by Journey. 7 minutes to one.

0: Journeys Don't Stop Believing there on Afternoons with Jason Chong filling in for Joe Laverty. Maybe the only thing I don't like about that song is that it fades out. I feel like it needs to finish with "Don't Stop," and then you can like have one fist in the air with your legs in a triangle, maybe wearing some fingerless gloves and a leather bracelet and a headband. All right, I might just be ready for the weekend, I think. I've been asking you, what are your favourite things in a party mix and least favourite as well? Lorraine in Haybra says strawberry cream in mixed lollies is her favourite. I'm guessing it says favourite because it has an exclamation point at the end of it, assuming good feelings. Producer Emma also loves the strawberry cream. She said she saw one at the top of the party mix in our office jar, and that's all she grabbed. Then she walked away, a happy little Vegemite. She said her least favorite is the green snakes. And then Penny, my other producer, said green snakes are her favorite. I don't know if I trust or like Penny anymore. Green snakes are traditionally what the dads have to eat because all the kids and the mum has taken what they want, and that's what you're left with. She hates yellow snakes. And then Simona Wyala says peaches and creams and yellow snakes are always mine and don't really dislike any of them. I would fight you for the yellow, racing cars, of course, and the green ones, which I will let you have. And bring back white knights and fantails. If you've got more opinions, let me know. But we've got the quiz after the news.
1: If it's being talked about in your community.
2: If somebody makes an application to the court for those suppressions to be lifted, then we will be putting a submission to the court seeking to retain those suppressions.
1: It's on 891 ABC Adelaide.
3: Good afternoon, Sarah Maunder in Adelaide with ABC News. An additional 20 beds at the Lyell McEwen Hospital will open on Monday to reduce pressure on emergency departments. The unit will cater for older people who no longer require acute hospital treatment but are waiting for long-term care. The doctors' union earlier this month went to the hospital and found its ED was operating at more than double its capacity. Health Minister Blair Boyer says a lack of federally funded aged care beds was to blame, as well as seasonal demand on hospitals.
4: If we had all the beds that this Labor government has put into the system, more than 700 already, actually available to us and not occupied by a poor South Australian elderly person who doesn't want to be there, it would make an immediate, profound impact on ramping and wait times.
3: A charge of child sexual abuse has been dropped against a child protection worker midway through her trial. 31-year-old Hannah Neal had always maintained her innocence. She pleaded not guilty in the district court to one count of sexual abuse of a child she was caring for. The prosecution had alleged she had a sexual and romantic relationship with a teenage boy for almost 2 years. Three teenagers in South Australia have contracted measles linked to a positive case reported last week. SA Health says the teens went to multiple locations while infectious this week, including Brighton Secondary School, a Hyde Park cafe, Westfield Marion Kmart and Costco at Kilburn. SA's Chief Public Health Officer, Nicola Spurrier, says the virus could remain active in an area for up to 30 minutes after the infected person has left. She's told 891 ABC Adelaide vaccination is key to

0: oversight body independent of Greyhound Racing SA. The industry was given 2 years to improve in 2023 or risk being banned after the ABC's reporting on alleged abuse of dogs. The RSPCA says it supports stronger independent oversight but says that won't eliminate risks associated with racing. Prime Minister Anthony Albanese has honed in on climate change as a key global challenge in his address to the United Nations General Assembly in New York. The Prime Minister's speech also doubled as a pitch for a non-permanent seat on the UN Security Council as Australia works to earn a two-year term from 2029 to 2030. Mr. Albanese says climate change is already causing an increase in extreme weather and threatening the very existence of Australia's Pacific neighbours.
1: New issues are becoming international issues, demanding our full attention. Climate change, where the science foretold of the increase in frequency and intensity of extreme weather events that we are now experiencing.
0: Overseas, and US President Donald Trump has hailed the great friendship between Washington and Beijing as he hosts his Chinese counterpart Xi Jinping at the White House. A state dinner is taking place with leaders from the world of tech and AI in attendance. It's the second time the two world powers have met this year. They've been discussing Taiwan, trade and artificial intelligence. The US leader says relations with China have never been better.
2: As the leaders of our two nations, President Xi and I both understand that we represent different systems, but the ties between our people endure, and we've never gotten along better.
0: Fremantle and Brisbane footy fans have one final chance to catch a glimpse of their superstars before the AFL Grand Final, with the teams training at the MCG this afternoon. Ethan White is there.
3: Inside the ground, it's Fremantle fans that are vastly outnumbering Lions supporters as an open captain's run for both sides gets underway. Earlier, thousands of fans lined Melbourne's streets to see the teams in the grand final parade. Both Lions and Dockers supporters say they're confident ahead of tomorrow's premiership decider.
4: Hoping that we can do the three-peat, I think the boys can get it over the line and we can become a dynasty.
5: We are Freo Dockers supporters, so we never say it's a done deal, but we're a big chance.
6: Ah, excited. Looking forward to it. We're going to kill them.
3: The grand final kicks off at the MCG tomorrow at 2:30.
0: South Australia's weather, Port Lincoln, possible shower 20, Port Pirie 29, partly cloudy, Renmark a top of 31, Mount Gambier shower or 2, 19, Adelaide heading for 23 and partly cloudy, tomorrow 20. ABC News.
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9: I'm filling in for Joe Laverty. It's been me all this week. Ha ha! Rips off his Joe Laverty mask to reveal himself to the world. I'll be in for tomorrow, next week as well. What's coming up in this hour? We have the Friday quiz. Friday Takeout? That's what it's called? Friday Takeout. Then there's a Friday Chill Out a little bit later on. But Friday Takeout quiz is next. You're going to meet regular combatants. So maybe you've already met them. After that, though, slow food. What does that phrase mean to you? In a world where everyone seems to be in a hurry and everything is fast-paced and quicker is better, there's a growing network of people all around the world encouraging you to think about how you use your food, and you're going to hear about that very, very soon. But first, we got a quiz to battle out.
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9: Your combatants today, who have been listening intently, I'm sure, to the afternoon's program. Blank stares from both of them. Russell Torrance from ABC Classic. Hello. Hello, mate.
10: Hello. I love the Scooby-Doo reference there. Everyone of a certain age got the pulling the mask off thing.
9: Yep.
10: The Scooby-Doo thing. Yeah.
9: Gotten away with it too.
10: Yeah, show your age.
9: If it wasn't for you.
11: Meddling. Yes.
9: Kids. Meddling kids. Was it always meddling?
11: They probably changed it up a bit.
9: Dastardly.
11: Yeah.
9: Trent Cucciarelli, Lego Tragic. Hello.
11: Hello, Jason. Good to see you back in the chair.
9: Yeah, good to be allowed back.
11: Yeah.
9: So the quiz is always

0: hotly contested. Trent, you were saying maybe you have some unfinished business.
1: Well, you're saying there were going to be tears today. Yeah. And it can't get any worse than my 7-0 drubbing about a month back.
2: Not from me.
1: No.
2: From somebody else.
1: All right.
2: So I've never got 7 things right in the entire cumulative time I've ever done the quiz.
1: That's right.
2: Okay.
0: We've been talking about the party mix too, the best and worst things in a party mix. BK says, if the packet is really fresh, then it's straight to the milk bottles for me. Yeah, there is a freshness. Otherwise, everything's just a musk stick, and it's terrible. Have you ever had those Santas you get that are always like hard meringue? They're like pink, and they...
1: Yes.
0: Yeah.
1: Yeah, I know the ones.
0: And they always taste pretty musty.
1: Yeah.
0: We went to Scandinavia many years ago, and they are fresh there, and they're actually like marshmallow.
2: Are they?
0: Yeah.
2: I've never had them.
0: They're soft and squishy and fluffy and light, and when we... I think that by the time we get them... They're rock hard.
1: Is that the transition from the North Pole to the Southern Hemisphere? It just turns.
2: We should make them here. Let's make some. Let's Royal Adelaide Share next year. Baker Santa. It's a bit early to be thinking about that.
1: Did you mention the pineapple in the party mix?
0: Oh, no. Pineapples are great.
1: I'm a pineapple fan.
0: Yeah?
1: Yeah.
0: Was that your favourite?
1: Look, the raspberries are great.
0: Yeah. Yeah. Always.
1: And the orange snake.
0: Oh, okay.
1: I'm an orange snake fan.
0: You can't have too much of the citrus ones in a row.
1: No, you can't.
0: Otherwise, you get that bit of that going on. What's your least favourite?
1: The teeth.
0: You don't like teeth.
1: Spearmint. It's not a great flavour, I don't think. You shouldn't be eating a lolly that tastes like toothpaste.
0: Yeah, unless you really like that, in which case...
1: We just eat toothpaste. Yeah.
0: You'll have a great breath. I didn't realise it was toothpaste.
1: I think it's spearmint flavoured, yeah.
0: Okay.
1: It's not even the good peppermint. Taste.
0: No, I like spearmint better.
1: Do you
0: like those spearmint
1: leaves?
0: Ooh. They're always good. I like that.
1: They too, but they get stuck in your teeth. They don't.
0: Yeah.
1: They don't chew nicely. They've got a weird chew factor to them.
2: Mm. You're listening to Lollies on ABC 891 Adelaide. Yes.
0: Tease what's coming up. More lollies. So the 80s, 90s, and today.
2: That's it. Lollies that have been banned, probably.
0: All right. Before we get into this, Russell, best and worst things in a party mix?
2: The party mix is a cultural experience I've not yet experienced.
1: What?
2: As a new Australian. Okay. I've got my citizenship. I've been here for 19 years, but I've not had a party mix. I thought you meant those barbecue mixes of nuts and crisps and things. But it's not, is it? So maybe
0: well,
2: I should
0: head into the office after this. And
2: oh, maybe I should.
1: Yeah.
2: I mean, after you've sold it to me, definitely. I want the teeth.
0: Yeah.
2: Okay. Right.
0: Very good. Your job today is to answer questions. To answer a question, you need to use your buzzer. Trent, what is your buzzer?
2: To the sound of that. I mean, I described this last week, but this has come in a plastic insert that is... Do you remember you used to get toys and the plastic insert that the toy was in the box was the cheapest plastic
0: the soft
2: ever?
0: Blow mold.
2: And that's exactly what you've got.
1: It is a very, very cheap knockoff toy. This is Sonic Man. He's
0: I feel like you might have brought him in before.
1: He is my buzzer. Yeah. He's my go-to buzzer because he features 8 different sounds.
0: I used to have a key ring with the exact same things, and it was like it had a fart and a siren and things.
1: This is a lot more sophisticated than the fart, but I'll go with red today.
0: Okay.
2: Oh, God.
0: Oh, God, that's going to set people off.
1: I can try yellow.
0: Whatever you want to do.
1: Okay, we'll go yellow.
0: Yeah, I want you to be happy.
1: All right, I am.
0: Okay.
2: If you're driving, it's really alarming.
0: I hate when people put traffic noises or sirens in songs.
2: And music, yes.
0: Yeah. It should be illegal. Russell, what's your...
2: I've got the trusty old retro Acme siren, which is brass, belonged to my father-in-law. He's still alive, but I now have it. I don't know whether he knows if you're listening, Don. And it goes that. And it's got a patina about it.
0: I feel like it's almost... Christmas Carol time for a lot of community bands and stuff. I feel like that there'd be someone whose job it is to do that.
2: That'd
0: be in Christmas Carol.
2: Oh, no. That's it. If you're in a choir, you'll be practicing Christmas
0: Carol. Whoever
2: does
0: the sleigh bells and the big slap thing.
2: Yep.
1: Cymbals?
2: Oh, yeah. That's
0: No. It's called... What's that? There's two big rulers.
2: In sleigh ride, there's a whack thing. Yeah. It's like a whip crack. Anyway.
0: Yeah. All right.
2: Anyways.
0: I feel like you're trying to move me on, but I'm like...
2: Yeah, it's like, can we get on with this?
0: I won't be bullied by the likes of you, Russell Torrance. Your wonderful Lego trophy is here. There's something else new on the bottom. Is it new on the bottom?
1: No, that is the baby Spider-Man.
0: Okay. No further questions, Your Honor. Let's get into this and find out how we go. So, 5 questions and a couple of bonus questions as well.
1: Cool.

0: Monday, the Mayfair Bakery in Port Adelaide. It's been sold after, I think, three owners in 150 years or something. The new owner is a descendant from a famous Adelaide family. Who is it?
1: You know this.
2: I believe they're a descendant of the Balfour's family.
0: That is correct.
2: Which is very fortuitous, buying a bakery.
1: Very famous bakery. Yeah. Is that a monopoly?
2: No, is I it? Don't think so.
1: Okay, are we getting ACCC onto this?
0: I mean, maybe it's even better. Maybe there's some kind of family... like
1: rivalry.
0: The rivalry.
1: Yes. Maybe it's going to be like a more middle-class version of Balfour's, and it's going to be like fancy. Ooh. You know, you reckon?
0: Yeah,
1: I don't know. I don't know. I'm into my cakes.
0: Did you know that Adidas was two brothers, Ari and something Dassler, and they hated each other so much. It was Puma, and then one of them became Adidas, and the other one became something else. And they hated each other so much that one of them died, and then was in the corner of a cemetery. And when the other one died, he made sure he was buried at the other side of the cemetery, facing the other way.
2: It's the ultimate.
0: Isn't that petty? I love that so much.
1: The tombstone's a big, like, sneaker.
0: Yeah. Isn't it? Just crushing the other one. Yeah. All right, Trent.
1: Okay.
0: That's one.
2: Oh,
0: well one
2: done.
0: For you.
2: Well done.
1: Thank you. Well done.
0: Good job. Tuesday, we spoke to Minato Zoo. Minato is getting a new chimp. Her name is Cassie. She is 3 months old, and she is the best. She is the most cutest thing I've ever seen. She's leaving Rockhampton Zoo and coming to South Australia. Why?
1: She's got Jetstar points. No? She can't bring any carry-on class. Luggage. Okay.
2: It's not an attempt at mating.
0: She's 3 months old.
2: 3 months,
0: she's
2: sorry.
0: She's 3 months old, Trent.
2: Well, that could be long-term planning.
0: Yeah, here. True. Yeah, you always want to grow up with the girl next door. That's not true.
1: Is she on her own? Is one of the other chimps has passed away and she needs to have company?
0: It is similar to that.
1: Illness? She's sick? Some illness going around in Rockhampton?
0: No.
1: No?
0: No, but she's kind of a bit alone at the moment. Any further? Trent, do you want to one-up him or?
1: She neurodivergent? No?
0: We all are.
1: She wants to take up, I don't know.
0: Okay. I think you were closest, Russell.
1: Yes. Oh, that means I get the point.
2: Yeah, give him
1: it.
2: Give
1: does.
2: Him the point.
1: There yes. we go. Thank you.
0: When she was born, her mum was doing a good job, but then dropped her.
1: She
0: broke her leg. And then once she got treated and was hand reared for a while, they didn't accept her back into the troop.
1: She got doxxed.
0: Yeah. And so then they tried to give her to her auntie, and her auntie wasn't interested. So they're going to bring her down here, where apparently our chimps, I mean, hopefully, are lovely humans.
1: They're a great bunch at Manatu, and it's a great place to be, isn't it? You go there. I don't especially like zoos personally. I think I see the purpose of them. I don't like to see animals in cages, but you go to Manatu, and they're just, it's wonderful. They're out in the open air. They're doing stuff. The lions running around on the savannah. It's really good.
0: Yeah, their chimpanzee enclosure is great as well. You can literally just plexiglass next to you, and they're mucking around and eating. And they also do this cool thing with schools where they get schools to donate magazines. Well, they did back in the day when magazines were a thing. I don't know if that. But they put peanut butter and raisins in between the pages, and then they throw them to the monkeys, the chimps, and the chimps have to thumb through the magazines to find the raisins, and so it looks like they're reading magazines.
1: That's a weird.
0: And then every now and then they'll just lick the page because it's got peanut butter on it.
1: What if they get to the page where there's a sample of aftershave or something like that?
0: I mean, I guess that's what the kids maybe they take them out. I don't know. Maybe they just have amazing smelling chimpanzees at Minato. Anyway,
1: that's how rumors start.
0: One all.
1: Yep.
0: Bonus point. You both get to submit an answer if you'd like, and then I'll choose my favourite. What's the worst thing your mum has ever done to you?
1: I've been in some really bad relationships. So my mum's always afterwards you finally break up after years of mental health issues and arguments, and she says, "Oh, well, you shouldn't have been with her in the first place."
0: Oh,
1: mum, you. And she didn't want to get involved, but you feel saying, could you just have said something? I might have taken notice
0: Point
1: of
0: out
1: you.
0: Some red flags.
1: Yeah, that's it. I think that's it. I'm very lucky. I've got great parents.
2: I've got a fantastic mum, and it's hard for me to find something she's done that's wronged me, but I do...
0: You don't even want to win the quiz.
2: I do have a long memory, Jason, and she promised back, I think it would have been I would have been eight years old. It was my dream to go to the theater and watch the Mario Brothers motion picture with Bob Hoskins.
0: Yes.
1: Oh my goodness.
2: And she

0: And I didn't go to the cinema a lot, but she promised me categorically she would take me, and she never did.
1: Something my mum did to my sister, which is really bad. Back when I was a kid, you went to the supermarket and all the kids get parked outside. There was a special area for all the strollers, you know, just at the door of the supermarket undercover. And that's what all the mums did. And then you did your shopping and you hopefully picked up your child on the way back. Now you can tell what happened, can you?
2: Yeah.
1: We got home and I said, "Mum, where's Kath?" And she went, "Oh," like that. And we had to go back and get my sister, who's still sitting there sleeping in her stroller.
2: Luckily, in Scotland. Yes.
1: Yeah. Yeah. Well, I know. Could have frozen to death or like been hit by a Mars bar.
0: Wow.
2: Yeah. We were once, went to the museum, I think, and my mum was trying to tell me all the facts about the big whale that they had in the window. I don't know if it's still there.
0: The whale skeleton?
2: Yeah, the whale skeleton. And a bird, because it was on the outside, a bird who was on the eaves pooped on my head. And my mum was too busy telling me, and I was like, mum, I'm going to poo. And she's like, oh, quiet. And she like really told me off. And then like halfway through the day, she's like, a bird's pooped in your hair.
1: Delayed action.
2: Whose was more traumatic? I feel like
0: for your sister, Russ. That's
1: I know, but that wasn't like, the answer, was it? It was about me.
2: So Russell's mum was letting him try love, and Trent's mum knew the thing that he loved and wouldn't give it. I feel like that's more traumatic. Trent, I'm going to give you the point on that. 2-1. Right. Also on Tuesday, we spoke to an art historian who held two talks on Wednesday about humor in art. What type of funny art was she talking about?
1: Cartoons?
2: No. Yeah. That would be the obvious answer.
1: Oh, it would be. That's why I went for it. Go on, Trent.
0: Oh, humor in art. Not the, I guess, the political satire caricatures they do.
2: No.
1: Undersized genitalia in pre-Raphaelite painting.
2: I mean, it's you're very much closer.
1: Oh, pre-Raphaelite genitalia, broken off bits and a Michelangelo. I don't know.
2: No, get your mind out of the gutter.
1: I mean, how far do we want to go with this?
2: But in terms of time-wise, it's more than that time.
0: Is it anything to do with anatomically incorrect infants? If you go back and look at some of those...
1: the cherubs.
0: Well, some of those Renaissance paintings of babies, they just shrunk an adult down.
2: Oh.
0: And the proportions weren't correct. You know, like if you shrink an adult, you know, babies have large heads and small bodies. And these look like weird miniature adults.
1: If anatomically incorrect painted children was a subject of a lecture, I would go to it.
2: Yeah, but I feel like you're so passionate about this. Maybe you need to do it.
0: It's odd. And there's weird references to horses that don't look quite right as well.
2: Mm. Well, it was like it's intentional humor.
0: Okay,
1: right.
2: That
1: I don't know. I was talking about like pre-Raphaelite.
2: What does Raphaelite mean?
1: Well, pre-Raphaelite is that school in the kind of like 17th, 18th century in England, and I don't know. Like, and it's very curvy women. Is there something to do with that?
2: Rubenesque.
1: Yes.
2: No, it's not. But it's probably that more type of painting.
1: Okay, right. Well, I don't know the answer.
2: Okay.
1: Let's face it.
2: Do you want to know? Okay, it was Dutch masters.
1: What?
2: Apparently Dutch paintings have this long history of having humor in them, including...
1: Vermeer or things like that?
2: Sorry? I was going to say, including an artist that you definitely have heard of, and that's your bonus point.
1: Van Gogh?
2: No.
1: No? Vermeer? I already said it. No. Who else?
2: Did you know any Dutch artists?
0: No.
2: Oh, hang on. Emma said the one of the ones that you said was correct. But
1: Van Gogh. Sorry, wasn't meant to say Van Gogh.
2: No, he was famously
1: Vermeer.
2: Famously not funny.
1: I got Vermeer. Okay,
2: we get
1: Vermeer,
2: a point for that.
1: Who also developed a way of chipping wood as well.
2: Also,
1: no, that's a joke about like garden equipment. Okay, let's move on.
2: Okay. Rembrandt was the other answer.
1: Rembrandt.
2: Yeah, apparently. Okay. Apparently he used to put jokes in his paintings.
1: I just don't.
0: So these are subtle jokes.
2: Yeah.
0: Woven in?
2: Yeah, but it might be like, you know, a string quartet in the front, but then like someone falling over in the background.
1: You're not going to like go, you're going to go, yeah. And you see them, something like that. That kind of joke.
2: Don't. These are the Dutch masters, sir.
1: Okay, sorry.
0: Raucous laughter, I think, is the...
2: Yeah. Paul from Currency Creek says, "Hi, guys. Trent's yellow button sounds a bit like a CFS pager. You'll have people running out the door."
0: Oh, dear. I'll change to pinked.

0: Okay, gotcha. better. You don't want to freak anyone out. All right, Wednesday. I was joined in the studio by Ben O'Toole and Josh Hellman, who are playing the Lohman brothers in Death of a Salesman. I think it opens tomorrow night at the Festival Theatre. Mm-hmm. Also starring newcomer Anthony LaPaglia. Did you guys do Death of a Salesman at school?
1: No.
2: Kind of.
0: All right. What are the brothers' names is the question.
2: Oh,
0: what are the characters?
2: I thought
0: names?
2: The answer was going to be Arthur Miller, and I'm just going to get it.
0: Yeah. Nah.
2: But it's not.
0: Oh, you guys have got no idea. This is
1: Will?
0: No, Willie Loman is the dad.
1: Oh, okay.
0: Played by Dustin Hoffman in the cinema version.
2: The Lehman Brothers. No, the Lohman Brothers.
0: The Lohman Brothers, yeah.
2: I don't know. Absolutely don't know.
0: You know what? One of them is close to a Lehman.
2: Bruce.
0: That you know.
1: Darren.
0: With a nickname. Yeah, what's his nickname?
1: Boof.
0: Yeah, and what's an American version of, or not version of that, but what's, like you change one letter.
2: Biff.
0: Yeah.
2: Biff. I just like grasped victory like, from your jaws.
1: Yeah, that's great. It was teamwork.
2: That was.
0: The other one, Trent, I reckon you might get this. One
1: Lego.
0: Iron Man's chauffeur.
1: Happy.
0: Yeah.
2: Okay. Oh, how about that? Can we get a point each?
0: You get a point each for that. Happy and Biff are the Lohman brothers. Bonus point. You guys get to give me an answer each. What's the most American name of all time?
1: I'd say
0: Happy and Biff are pretty good.
1: Clint.
0: Clint's pretty good.
2: Clint Eastwood. Bill Clint on.
1: Yeah.
2: Yeah, I can see where you're going from there. It's going to be something like Dwight, you think? Ooh. Dwight D. Eisenhower. No?
0: I'm going to give it to Clint again.
2: All right, okay.
0: Sorry.
2: That's all right.
0: Yeah. Both male names. There was no Minnesota, Wisconsin or something. Beauty Queen.
2: Madison.
0: Madison, there
2: That's
0: we go.
2: That's it. There we go. Minnesota.
0: I don't know. I'm making up as I go. Right. So what are we? Four?
1: Three?
0: Three?
1: Three?
2: 3-1. Three, to, three, three, two. 3-2.
0: It's all play four. Okay. Of course, this one is worth infinite points. Adelaide's most sanitary thing to float down the Torrens. The iconic Popeye was in the news yesterday. Mm. Why?
1: Oh. It has had a makeover,
0: mm-hmm.
1: and it's featuring a beautiful Indigenous-inspired artwork.
2: I know. That's good.
0: There we go. That is correct. The Yurta is the artwork's called. It looks amazing. Nurundjeri and Ghana artist Kath Moore designed that. Bonus point. I think Trent is now 5, Russell is 3. This is worth 3 points.
1: Okay.
0: Amazingly. How much does it cost for a Devonshire Tea cruise for an adult on the Popeye? I'll give you a little bit more information because I don't want you to go.
2: Okay.
0: 45-minute return trip.
2: Yep.
0: 2 scones, jam, whipped cream, and your choice of hot beverage.
2: Oh, hot beverage, because they do have a bar on the Popeye.
0: Do they?
2: They do.
0: They'd have fringe shows on there sometimes, which is pretty cool.
2: Mm-hmm.
0: So you both, I guess, get to... we can higher and lower this.
1: Okay, you like Price is Right.
0: Yeah.
1: Yeah, let's do it.
2: Oh, gosh.
0: I mean, not legally, but yes.
2: I'm going to say $25.
0: $25 higher.
2: Higher.
1: $60.
0: $60 lower.
2: $45.
0: $45 lower.
1: $40.
0: Trent is today's winner.
2: Oh,
0: $40 exactly.
1: Oh, right.
0: $31 or $30 to ride as an adult. Only $10 more for a couple of scones.
2: That's pretty
1: good.
2: It's
1: a bargain.
0: Bad.
1: We went. My sister-in-law had her birthday party on the Popeye. Hired it out. Great. On the way back, we were able to. You know, anyone could drive the Popeye, and my
0: what? Really?
1: Anyone could drive it. Anyone could drive
0: like
1: it.
0: Like one of you could drive it.
1: I could drive it. But even better, my 3-year-old son, my 7-year-old son at the time was terrible. Like he would turn one way and it would go to the bank and then he'd correct the other way and we were sort of zigzagging all the way down. Got the captain's hat as well. Gave it to my 3-year-old. He steered that thing through perfectly. We got to the this is a true story, I kid you not. We got to the and the captain was there right next to him as this little 3-year-old is there.
0: I hope so. He's not
1: driving the
0: Popeye. Downstairs for a sleep.
1: No. We go past the footbridge. This is the footbridge
2: right
1: over
2: the
1: Adelaide
2: Botanical
1: Oval.
2: Gardens.
1: It's got the pylons into the water.
2: Yeah.
1: So he goes, you know, relatively close to one of the pylons, but I'm sort of looking at the captain, he's sort of like, yeah, it's all good. Son swings the steering wheel and does a donut around the pylon. Perfect precision at 3. This thing is. It's. And I'm like, are you going to stop him? And he's like, nope, it's all good. It's all under control.
0: Wow.
1: So I think he's got potentially boat or some sort of piloting career aspirations.

0: in his future.
1: The Popeye of the future.
0: Yeah.
1: Yeah.
2: We're going to see him in the next Fast and the Furious movie. Drifting.
0: Yeah, drifting Popeyes. Slowly.
1: Three knots down the Torrens. Don't put your fingers in the water.
2: It's incredible.
0: Yeah.
2: Well done, him. So I believe, Trent, you might have, if it was worth 3 points, you'd have 9 points. Trent, four. Russell, three.
1: Oh, good.
2: So, congratulations. I think you're today's champion. Should I just write your name on this?
0: Yeah, just inscribe it in the plastic.
2: Very good.
0: Thank you.
2: What are you guys up to in the weekend? Anything we need to know about?
1: I've got a quiet weekend, finally. I've had a few busy weeks, and I was at the Adelaide Symphony Orchestra last weekend, which was terrific, but I'm quite happy to have a quiet weekend just going around talking to my electric car, gaslighting it. You know, because like, that's the answer to all of this, isn't it? You know, if you're worried about your car listening to you, just tell it stuff that's not true. Like submarines are made of blancmange and things like that. And then you're
2: good. 6'4".
1: Yeah, yeah. So that's what I'm going to do. You'll see me.
2: Just looking like a madman in the car.
1: Talking to my car.
2: Excellent.
1: Giving me wrong information.
2: Trent, much up for you?
0: We're off school holidays.
2: Oh, so, yeah, you'd be really busy.
0: Yeah, we're heading down to Encounter Lakes in Encounter Bay, which is just near Victor Harbour.
2: Mm.
0: And there's a man-made lake back there. We've got an Airbnb that has a jetty and a kayak and fishing.
1: That sounds awesome.
0: So my eldest son is into fishing, loves fishing, and there's some, I think, bream that you can catch and release only.
1: How they put it in there so you can fish it.
0: Possibly. Yeah,
1: that's a bit weird. Fair enough.
0: So that'll be our weekend.
2: Tuparang Trout Farm one day.
0: Yeah.
2: you put your thing in the dam for like 5 seconds and a fish just suicides onto it. It's incredible.
1: It's like just anything to get out of here.
2: Yeah. they're playing Enya on a loop underneath the water. So it's like, come on. I'm very excited. I've got some, well, not Lego being delivered, but some knockoff Temu Lego or whatever it is. I've got ordered for some friend's birthday. I've got them they're both movie fiends. So I've got the Breaking Bad RV and the Ecto-1 from Ghostbusters. And then I bought them all the minifigs as well.
1: I'd be so happy. Like, I've got you some knockoff Lego.
2: I may not actually give it to them.
1: Oh, yeah.
2: Thank you so much, Trent Cottrelli and Russell Torrens, for being our quizmasters today. We'll be back with the regions next.
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2: Russell's telling me what he's got to do now and picking up something, and I've got a radio show to do, mate. Sorry, I'd love to chat. 1:30. Hello, my name is Jason Chung. I'm filling in for Joe Laverty this week and next week as well. Welcome to our regional listeners across South Australia and also Broken Hill. We've just finished our quiz for the day. You didn't miss anything. That's excellent fun, as always. What is coming up very, very soon? We're going to talk about slow food. If you don't know what slow food is, it is a way of thinking about your food way before you eat it, when you're buying it, when you're planning it, when you are meal prepping for the week and preparing it as well. And they've got three rules: good, clean, and fair. Three words that describe slow food. And it's always good to have another think about what you're eating before you eat it. There's always a better way to do it. And of course, slow food, the opposite of fast food, I'm guessing. So we are going to have a chat with someone from the slow food movement, which is a worldwide movement. Very, very soon. It is 29 minutes to 2, though. Let's get on some music. Oh, yeah, we didn't play this in the first half. I thought we did. A bit of Missy Higgins on a Friday afternoon. This is such a feel-good song. This is Peachy.

0: That is some Missy Higgins. Peachy. I said it was a jaunty feel-good song. Christine Prospect said, this is a sad bitter song, Jason. Lol. I haven't never really listened to the lyrics, I'll be honest with you. It's just the mood that I'm in, that I enjoyed it. There's a couple of songs like that. Build Me Up Buttercup is heart-wrenching. Why do you build me up just to cut me down and mess me around? And then worst of all, you... Anyway, but it's such a jaunty tune. Thank you, Christine. Always lovely to hear from you. She also texted through just the word Randy a couple of minutes ago. I'm assuming that was her suggestion for most American name. That is such an American name, isn't it? Well done, Christine. We were talking about that in the quiz, if you're in the regions or Broken Hill. If you have a more American name than Randy, please let me know. 0467 922 891. And as always, you can give us a call on 1-300-222-891 if you would like. And lollies, we're talking about the best and worst things in the party mix as well. Again, 0467 922 891. I've already read that one from BK. Nick says pineapples and green snacks. Snakes. Green snakes. Nick, we're going to... Gonna have some kind of support group with you and producer Penny, because she also loves the green snakes. Jim in Coromandel Valley says favorite lollies in a party mix. As a dad, I love the teeth for the visual dad joke opportunities. Yeah, great. Also, the bananas. I wish real bananas tasted that good. And Paula in Mount Barker says I never saw a lolly I didn't love, but favorites include teeth, spearmint leaves, snakes, milk bottles, and bananas. There we go. All right. What are yours? 0467 922 891. You know what? I shouldn't be even talking about this because our next guest is from the slow food movement. And I'm guessing party mix is not considered slow food, but we're going to find out exactly what is after this.
1: Sonia and Jules for breakfast.
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1: Breakfast with Sonia and Jules. 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ABC Adelaide.
0: Couple of people have a couple of people have suggested some American names. Actually, a lot of Chucks have come through. Yeah. In fact, that's all that's come through. Three people have texted through Chuck. This person says my husband worked with a Chuck back in the late 70s. Not uncommon in the USA. Same with Bette and Steve have also put

0: Chuck in the Ring. It's a pretty American name. Is it more American than Randy, though? Equal first place at the moment. Let me know, 0467 922 891. 23 minutes to two. My name is Jason Chong. I'm filling in for Joe Laverty, and I have a guest in the studio who wants to talk about slow food. What does that phrase mean to you? In a world where everyone seems to be in a hurry and everything is fast-paced, there's a growing network of people encouraging you to think about your food, and let's find out all about it. Andy Wood is the founder and owner of the Grounds of Nature Project and committee member of Slow Food South Australia. Hello, Andy. Hello. How are you? Oh, sorry. That's my fault. Hello.
1: I'm here. I'm good. Thank you.
0: Slow food probably doesn't include party mix. Would I be correct?
1: No.
0: Okay.
1: So, no.
0: I'm sorry that was the thing that I introduced you before.
1: I was actually listening to you on the way in and about party mix, and I'm going, no.
0: Well, that's probably why.
1: And I was ready for you to ask me what was my favourite.
0: Yes.
1: Is milk bottles in there?
0: Yeah, milk bottles are in there.
1: Yeah. Okay. I'm a minimalist. I'd go milk bottles.
0: But like locally sourced milk bottles?
1: Organic milk.
0: Yeah. Very good. So slow food, I'm guessing, is the antithesis of fast food, where you just whatever's easiest and cheapest and right now?
1: Yeah, I guess, look, slow food is a lot of things. And I guess often slow food can be described in three words, which I perhaps won't mention right now.
0: Can. You,
1: I can.
0: Yeah, absolutely.
1: Okay. It's good, clean, and fair. Okay. That sort of sums up slow food. So it's a lot of things. It's how our food is produced, where it is produced. Is it good? Is it clean? Is it fair? So it talks into, how food is produced, how animals are raised, how workers within the industry, are paid, they're paid fairly, that type of thing. So it's very broad.
0: Right. And then, what does Slow Food South Australia do? Like, what is the movement?
1: So Slow Food, if I can just, I guess, a bit of background, Slow Food sort of kicked off in 1986 by a gentleman by the name of Carlo Petrini in Italy, and it's now a worldwide movement. So we really talk about and advocate for everything that's good, clean, and fair, and obviously we talk about the things that aren't. We talk about food culture. We talk about if we're talking about earlier you were talking about Nature Festival, which we'll obviously touch on, but we talk about seeds. We talk about food sovereignty, seeds, about the fact that, so much of what we used to produce doesn't exist anymore. And a lot of that is because of, big business. That's where it started with Carlo Petrini. And it all came about through a McDonald's store wanting to set up shop over that way.
0: In Italy?
1: I think it was in Italy, or it was. I know there's a tie to the the steppes of Spain,
0: right?
1: Rome. Sorry. And funnily enough, it's almost like history is repeating itself, because we now have McDonald's wanting to move in on beautiful Goa. Down the coast.
0: Yeah, that's been in the news recently, hasn't it?
1: Yeah, so we've now, there's now a group down there which is very similar to Slow Food, the Slow Food movement, who are sort of working very hard to, not allow that to happen.
0: So it's not, it's not necessarily the food that you're eating. It's not like a paleo diet or anything like that. It's more how those things are sourced and the people involved in the process.
1: Yeah, pretty much.
0: So you can still eat meat and coffee?
1: Absolutely.
0: Okay.
1: Yeah. You don't miss out on anything. Mm-hmm. That's for sure. It's really about, as I said before, everything being grown, in the right way. It's all about sustainability and, as I mentioned, that food culture. Often when I talk about permaculture, it's about, how we used to do it. How we used

0: do things.
1: Okay.
0: Yeah.
1: So, I mean, if someone wanted to think more about their food and how it gets to them, I mean, the packets are, you know, there's so much writing on the packets already, and I don't know how to read them. Is there anything on the packet that lets you know, or is the whole point that it's packaged, maybe that's the wrong food, the wrong shop to be in the first
0: place?
1: Well,
0: I guess, you know, broadly speaking, you don't go to the supermarket to buy food, or you buy very little food at the supermarket these days.
1: So where does someone who is into slow food get their food?
0: You can grow a lot of it.
1: Okay.
0: Obviously, you know, we can't all raise cows and sheep in the backyard, but we can certainly, you know, do a lot by growing our own food or connecting, you know, with local markets, connecting with, you know, growers and producers. So I guess there's lots of ways.
1: Mm-hmm.
0: Sure, we need to still shop at a supermarket for certain items. But look, unfortunately today, you know, so much of what is in a supermarket, you could hardly class as food.
1: Okay, so on a typical shopping list, I mean, your shopping list might be different just by the slow food movement from a regular shopping list, but what are the things that you can source quite easily in your community or you grow yourself, and what are the things that you still like, oh, I do have to go to the supermarket for this?
0: Yeah, I think there are obviously items in the supermarket that aren't food, so, you know, your toiletries and that type of thing you may, you know, you sort of go to the supermarket for. I mean, personally, I grow a lot of food at home. And as much as possible, you know, I connect with, as I said before, those local growers, producers, the markets, that type of thing.
1: So it's about eating in season as well, and
0: Eating seasonally, you know, ethically, as much as possible, organically. You know, another issue is, I guess, that we, you know, in the world, we consume, you know, far too much meat. I'm not saying, you know, you have to give meat up, but we could go a long way in eating less meat.
1: Mm.
0: You know, so I think it's about sourcing and eating products in moderation. You know, food waste is a whole another topic. So we could certainly we certainly produce plenty of food in the world to feed the world. Unfortunately, we produce so much food in the world that purely goes to feed the animals that we think we have to eat.
1: Mm.
0: You know, so there's a real imbalance. So, I mean, there's lots. I mean, we could talk all day about, you know, go down that rabbit hole of growing food and soil and you know, conventional farming versus organic farming and that type of thing.
1: Mm.
0: Yeah, it's.
1: I'm going to ask you in a second what your garden looks like in terms of how much space you've got and what's in it at the moment.
0: Mm.
1: If you have any thoughts, I'd love to for you to let me know. So 0467 922 891 is the text line number. I've got a couple of texts coming through now, and 1300 222 891 if you want to have a chat about it, or if you have any questions that you'd like to put to Andy Wood, founder and owner of Grounds of Nature. BK texts through, but I eat my Maccas really slowly. Thank you, BK. This person, it may not, you know, tick all the slow food rules, but they have a couple of rules. Don't eat in the car or get food through a car window. Never have, never will. That's a good start.
0: Mm.
1: It may not be growing everything you want in your backyard, but it's cutting that stuff out. You might notice a bit of a difference. Michael from Croydon says, my principles on this, I should know the person who grew the food or buy from the person who does.
0: Mm.
1: I've never heard that before, but that does make sense, Michael.
0: Mm.
1: So, Andy, what's in your backyard? What are you growing yourself?
0: At the moment, we're, you know, sort of, I guess, in between a little bit, but potatoes, garlic, what else have we got going on at the moment? We have the usual things, the parsley, the herbs, but we do, you know, broad beans. I've got currently 5 different types of berries. Oh boy, you know, coming into summer, we'll do zucchinis, tomatoes, capsicums, that type of thing.

0: So it's forever changing.
1: Yeah.
0: Mm.
1: Sounds like you got a bit of space though.
0: Yeah, I've got just over 600 square meters. A big part of that is sort of devoted to growing food. But our garden is also intertwined with that, with a lot of natives. So we've sort of created, in the time that the short time we've been there, we're sort of creating, you know, this, you know, strong biodiversity and a bit of a food forest. You know, we've now got an apricot, two apples, a couple of vajoas. So just, you know, putting in a real varied mix of things.
1: Mm. Not everyone has, I guess, a big backyard like yourself. Is it possible to do if you've got less space?
0: Absolutely. Look, you can do it. You know, you can do it on a windowsill. Mm. Some people do it on their verge, given the council allow it. Personally, I wouldn't do it. I see the dogs that walk past our verge and I'm not touching it.
1: Yeah.
0: So our verge is are natives. We've slowly but surely been sort of ripping up the lawn and putting in natives. Mm. There are times where people may be in an apartment, that type of thing. It's a great opportunity to, you know, get to know your local community garden if you're fortunate enough to have one. So I guess there's always opportunities. You can grow things in a pot.
1: Yeah, there might be other markets and stuff. You know, you don't have to grow it all yourself as well.
0: Absolutely.
1: What was the impetus for you to become part of this movement, and how long have you been doing this?
0: So I've followed slow food for a long time. Many years ago, I studied horticulture.
1: Right.
0: And in recent years, I've been studying permaculture. But I've never really put either of those into sort of, you know, paid employment. I spent my whole life pretty much in the food industry. So up until, you know, probably 18 months ago, I've spent, you know, a dozen years working in organics in Melbourne and Sydney, sort of recently returned to Adelaide. So I guess I've always had an interest in food.
1: Mm.
0: So,
1: Great. I'll just make sure. Kate Inningham, yes, said one thing we need to do is make sure we don't alienate people or make people feel bad for not being able to afford to eat slow food. It's usually far more expensive. But is that more the organic stuff? You know, the organic aisle in the supermarket seems to be priced. But is it cheaper to grow your own, or is it kind of a bit more expensive, but the benefits, if you can afford it, are there?
0: Look, I guess, you know, there's often not a simple answer, but it certainly is cheaper to grow your own food if we're talking, you know, fruit and veg.
1: Mm.
0: When you consider that you can grow, you know, fruit and veg from certainly vegetables from a seed. You know, given that if you want to grow fruit, you're likely to go out and buy a young fruit tree and plant it, and, you know, sort of harvest that over the years. But you know, one of the beautiful things is about growing your own food is you can learn how to grow food from a seed, and that one seed can feed a person, you know, a half a dozen seeds will feed a family, 30, 40 seeds will feed the village. Mm. So it's like a lot of things with food. If you take the time, you'll definitely reap the benefits and the rewards from doing that. The issue is that, yes, or to go out and buy organic produce, it is more expensive.
1: Mm.
0: But you have to also consider what you're buying, where you're buying it from, and even look at things like, you know, the nutritional value in your food. So you might buy a bag of carrots from the supermarket, just conventional carrots, and then, you know, and compare that to a bunch of organic carrots. The organic carrots may cost you twice as much, but you're going to get much, much greater nutritional value out of it. And it's often the case too when you buy, you grow your own food or you buy it organically, it has so much more flavor and taste. And it's like, you know, if you're going to eat meat, I always say, you know, if you're going

0: to eat meat, buy a small amount, but buy quality. That's all you need. It's satisfying. So it's the same with fruit and veg.
1: Yeah.
0: You know.
1: Okay. Often meal decisions are made under stress. It could be the end of a long day. The kids could be yelling at you that they're hungry, or you just could be hungry yourself and having to make a decision. And that's never a good idea to make decisions on an empty stomach. How do you stay on that path and not kind of take shortcuts?
0: Look, again, I think it takes time. You've got to want to, care about what you consume and where it's coming from. So, and I think a lot of people don't put that time and effort into food and meal prep and eating. It becomes a chore.
1: Mm.
0: So I guess you are what you eat. So again, I think it's really important just to put that little bit of effort and time in to planning it. There's nothing, and growing food, it's just so satisfying to see what you can produce, as I said before, from a seed.
1: Mm. Okay, so we are talking with Andy Wood from the Grounds of Nature Project about slow food, that is food that is good, clean and fair. I feel like we've gone over all those things. Is there any of those you wanted to...
0: Look, there's lots we could talk about, but we don't have time.
1: We don't, because I want to talk about kind of what's happening with the slow food movement soon. You're doing some stuff at the Nature Festival.
0: Yeah, so we are hosting a film screening, which is this Sunday. Look, fortunately or unfortunately, it has sold out, but we do have, a couple of tickets that...
1: I've got two double passes to give away.
0: Or one double pass. Or two singles, whichever way you want to spin it. Yeah. Ooh. Okay, sorry.
1: No, that's not...
0: I'd like to add seats, but it's not my cinema.
1: Yes.
0: But yeah, we're putting on a film this Sunday at the Palace Cinema. The Mercury.
1: The Mercury,
0: sorry,
1: yes.
0: About that. And it's called The Seeds of Vandana Shiva.
1: Okay.
0: Some people would know the name, but it's all about her, and it's about seeds.
1: Okay.
0: So, yeah.
1: If you would like some tickets to that, I need you to text me 0467 922 891 with the answer to this question. What are the three values of slow food? We've said it a few times. Let's try and get it in your brain. There are three words that slow food needs to be considered slow food. 0467 922 891. Also include your name and an email address. Would that be right? Or just your name and we can call you back. Let's do that. All right. What did Vandana Shiva do? It's about herbs.
0: Look, she, an amazing woman, grew up in the Himalayan region of India. She, growing up, she studied as a physicist.
1: Mm-hmm.
0: She holds a master's in philosophy of science. She has a PhD in quantum physics. But she reached a point in her life where she realized that what was happening in the world of seed or seeds, and she sort of went in that direction. So for many years, she's been out there fighting, the big conglomerates.
1: Yep.
0: Often in that world, the companies that own the seed also own, the chemicals that you spray the seed with or the plant with. So it's a bit of a closed loop type thing. And as I said earlier, we've lost so much of our seed, and we've lost so much in the world of the right to be able to grow our own seed. She's been fighting hard for a long, long, long time. They've always said that she was Monsanto's worst nightmare.
1: Right.
0: So Monsanto,

0: as a company, owned so much of the world's seed, also the producer of glyphosate or Roundup. And as they say too, when you control seed, you control life on earth.
1: Right.
0: So it's seeds are not to be underestimated. It's a very, very powerful thing.
1: Yeah. Well, the seeds of Vandana Shiva. She sounds good, clean, and fair.
0: Absolutely.
1: Text me if you know what the tenets of good for of slow food is. 0467-922-891. You can get yourself a double pass to see that documentary screening Saturday, September the 27th, at 6:15 at the Mercury Cinema. For people who are like, oh, maybe I should just think more about my food. What's the first thing that they should do?
0: I think don't get overwhelmed, and often is the case where I think the best advice is just to do one thing, make one small change.
1: And would that be to plant a herb garden or go to a market?
0: Absolutely, go to a market, talk to the local producer, the farmer, grab a pot, put some herbs in, watch them grow, or go and buy a packet of seeds. Good seeds, the right seeds. Wherever possible, buy organic seeds or heirloom seeds, because you know that they haven't been altered or messed with, and those seeds have been carried on through the generations, and they're unchanged. So do that. Go and talk. You go and visit a community garden. I guess, yeah, get online and have a look at.
1: Well, before we overwhelm people even more,
0: Yes.
1: pick one of those things. There you
0: Pick
1: go.
0: any of those, any of the above.
1: Christine in Prospect just said, this guest is awesome. Sounds vegan, but you're not, are you?
0: No.
1: Okay. Informed, intelligent, and we need his version of the future. So there you go.
0: Well, thank you.
1: That person is Andy Wool. Sorry, Wood, founder and owner of Grounds of Nature. Thank you so much for your time today, mate.
0: Thank you for having me.
1: Appreciate it.
0: Yep, it's been great.
1: There we go. 0467-922-891. If you want those tickets, let me know what the tenets of slow food are. It's good, clean, and fair. News time now. See you soon.
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4: Good afternoon, Sarah Maunder in Adelaide with ABC News. An additional 20 beds at the Lyell McEwen Hospital will be open on Monday to reduce pressure on emergency departments. The unit will cater for older people who no longer require acute hospital treatment but are awaiting long-term care. The doctors' union earlier this month went to the hospital and found its ED was operating at more than double its capacity. Health Minister Blair Boyer says a lack of federally funded aged care beds was to blame, as well as seasonal demand to hospitals.
5: If we had all the beds that this Labor government has put into the system, more than 700 already, actually available to us and not occupied by a poor South Australian elderly person who doesn't want to be there, it would make an immediate, profound impact on ramping and wait times.
4: South Australia's health minister is urging people to take advantage of a free state-funded measles vaccine. Three teenagers have caught the highly infectious virus. A positive case was reported last week. SA Health says the teens went to several locations while infectious this week and last week. They include Brighton Secondary School, a Hyde Park cafe, Westfield Marion Kmart and Costco at Kilburn. Health Minister Blair Boyer says vaccination is an important tool to protect immunity.
5: Vaccination is free for children and free for adults. So those who might not be vaccinated, I would strongly encourage you today to get out there and take advantage of that free vaccination.
4: Australia's petroleum industry is warning that a possible US ban on diesel exports would put upward pressure on prices. US President Donald Trump is facing pressure from farm state Republicans ahead of the midterms, who are calling for an embargo on diesel exportation for 90 days to keep domestic supply high and prices down. Chief Executive of the Australian Institute of Petroleum, Malcolm Roberts, says Australia doesn't directly import diesel from the US, but the concern is the overall tightness in the market.
6: Because of the Middle East, Russia, the possibility of an American diesel export ban and how that plays into prices. To put it in context, the highest diesel price we've seen

0: To evacuate their homes as the hurricane approaches. The U.S. National Hurricane Center says heavy rain could cause life-threatening flooding and landslides in Mexico. The Vanuatu Citizenship Office has denied a report that the citizenship granted to alleged rapist and social media influencer Andrew Tate has been revoked. Liam Fox reports.
1: Andrew Tate and his brother Tristan were arrested in the United States in July after Britain requested their extradition to face charges of rape, assault and facilitating trafficking for sexual exploitation. A Vanuatu government spokesman had said the government recently revoked the citizenship that Tate purchased in 2022 under the country's Citizenship by Investment Scheme. But the Vanuatu Citizenship Office has said that's not the case. In a statement, it highlighted the distinction between allegations and criminal convictions and said there's currently insufficient evidence to support revoking Tate's citizenship.
0: The Sydney Swans have stated that all five of the players they suspended at the end of the season for a serious breach of club behavioural standards remain eligible to win their club champion award. Isaac Heaney, Chad Warner, Nick Blakey, James Jordan and Riley Bice can still win the Bob Skilton medal, but all five have chosen not to attend the awards night on October 1st. Heaney is the favourite to win the club champion award, which would be his third in a row. Back home, and flowers never seen in the Riverland before have appeared this spring after a winter of heavy rain. In some places, the region has already experienced up to 150 millimetres above its yearly average. Nature experts say now is the time to get outside, with native flowers blooming across regional Australia. Sophie Hoffman from Murray River Trails says the boost in flora has also brought out more wildlife.
2: I'm noticing so many insects, including native insects that are attracted to these beautiful flowers, like the wattle and the sennas. There's a lot of like species of really tiny wasp that are pollinating those species of flowers.
0: SA's weather: Port Lincoln 20, Port Pirie 29, Renmark 31, Mount Gambier 19, Adelaide a top of 23 today, partly cloudy. ABC News.
3: Matt O'Kine, disruptive in class. 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
8: I am filling in for Jo Laverty on a Friday afternoon. I'll be here again next week as well while she gets a lovely week off after working brekkie hours this week. It's tough. I would not want to do that. If I'm ever doing brekkie on the ABC, you'll know it's pre-recorded. It is the 2 o'clock hour, which means your weekend is so close. Start packing up now. Try not to get caught, but do your best. I've got some stuff for you to listen to while you do that. Very, very soon, you're going to meet an incredibly brave young mum who's been embraced by her community as she battles brain cancer. There is an event happening this Sunday I think you should know about. Also, starting early next week, there's a turtle symposium in Adelaide. In my mind, that is a room full of turtles in lab coats listening to one turtle at a podium, wearing glasses with sideburns maybe, and definitely laser pointer. I've been told by many people in the office that that is probably not the case, but I remain hopeful. We're going to catch up with the organisers of the symposium soon, who I hope are also turtles, but we're going to find that out together because I have not found that out myself. Before we get into our topic and the song quiz as well, lots of stuff coming through on the text line. 0467 922 891 if you want to send me a text about anything. 1300 222 891 if you want to have a chat. We were talking about slow food in the last hour. Carl says, I like the phrase, 40 seeds can feed a village, which Andy said. He says, I'm going to use that in the future. Absolutely. Anything you hear in this program, steal and use at a dinner party this weekend. Apart from maybe my turtle symposium. That's mine. You can't have that. Also, we were talking about the most American names of all time. Chadwick has come through. I don't know about Chadwick. I feel like I only know one Chadwick. Chadwick Boseman.

0: But I think Chad is a very good one. I never realized Chad was short for something. But if it's short for Chadwick, but I feel like there's just people in America with Chad on their birth certificates, and that's pretty American. Tennille says Baron. Tony and Hove said Washington is a fairly American name. Yeah, that makes sense. Kate in Eagle Farm says, I've heard Trip in American movies and TV shows before. Yeah, Trip's very American. This one might have it, though. Terry wants you to consider Bubba. There isn't too many more American names than Bubba. Absolutely. Right. If you've got any more, 0467-922-891. You will also need that number if you want to be this weekend's reigning champion at the song quiz, which we're going to do now. I'm going to play you a moment of a song, the start of the song, always. Oh, Helen from Millswood says Hank has the most American name. It's pretty good. It'd be in my top five, but it's no Bubba. Right, the song quiz. If you know this song, you need to let me know. 0467-922-891. Have a listen. Oh, I like that. That's not enough to immediately know. Penny is getting the credit for this one. Okay, let's have another listen. I feel like maybe I've been ragging on Emma a bit for being too easy, and I feel like she's lost confidence now and she's handled it to Penny. I'm so sorry, Emma. You do a great job, but I like it when you're mean. You know that. Okay, one more time. Let's have a listen. What is that song? You didn't get much. Sounds like a beer bottle wind chime. I don't know. If you know that song and you text me through and you're right, 0467-922-891, you will be the song quiz champion, not just for the next 24 hours, but it's the weekend. You get a weekend of victory. There's an AFL grand final happening. You'll be the champion for that. All right, let me know. Can we have it one more time? Because it's pretty hard today. 0467-922-891. Let me know. Okay, let's get into the hour next.
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0: It is 10 minutes past two already. The weekend is sneaking up on you. This weekend, on Sunday, in fact, a community fundraiser is taking place to raise money for brain cancer research. It's part of a national initiative called Walk for Brain Cancer. On Sunday morning, there's an event happening along the River Torrens. And amongst those taking part in the 4K walk is 29-year-old Tiana Lawler. Tiana was diagnosed a year ago with a rare form of brain cancer. And she joins me in the studio today with her brother, Jai. Hello, Jai. Hello, Tiana.
2: Hello.
0: Right. Jai gave you one rule. What was it? Don't. You've got to be close. Nice and close.
2: No clue.
0: Yeah, that's good. That's good. Right. Introduce yourselves. Tiana, what are you here for?
2: I got diagnosed about a year ago now with brain cancer. Since then that's turned my life around. So I was 28 at the time. I spent Christmas, my birthday and New Year's in hospital. I was working as a nurse prior, studying midwifery, almost finished, and I've got a now 3-year-old, but he was 2 at the time, son as well. It changed everybody's lives.
0: We're going to spend a bit more time talking about that, obviously.
2: Yeah.
0: But Jai, what are you doing here?
3: Oh, well, I'm doing here because my sister Tiana and...
0: Are you really here just because you wanted to get out of school on a Friday?
3: Yeah.
0: Okay. So how old are you?
3: I'm 10.
0: 10 years old. Excellent. And I guess this has been pretty much all that's happened in your family for the last year, right?
3: Yeah, it really has.
0: Yeah. So what are you doing to help support?
3: Well, I'm joining the walk with all my soccer teammates.
0: Mm-hmm.
3: Are
0: you guys raising money or anything?
3: Yeah, raising.
0: Have you been raising money?
3: We've done...
2: What's it called? The
3: we've done
2: the fundraiser.
3: Yeah, we've done lots of selling stuff and

0: chocolates and
1: yeah,
0: stuff.
1: Yeah, well, guess so. Yeah.
0: What do you mean, I guess so? What?
2: Is it called cancer, cancer subbed out?
1: Yeah, yeah, yeah, cancer subbed out. For
0: oh, that's the name of your team?
1: Yeah.
0: Very good. Okay, well, I'm going to come back to you in a second. But, Tiana, so you, you've got a little boy?
2: Yes.
0: 2 years old?
2: Yep.
0: Is he kind of aware of what's going on?
2: No, he knew Mum was in hospital, but he, and I know he knows Mum's got a sore head, but he doesn't know, obviously, the extent of what it is and what it means. So, yeah, a bit of both. It's good that he doesn't understand, but also you kind of wish he understood a little bit more just to know what was going on and the extent of it, I think. Yeah.
0: Yeah. Before you kind of got diagnosed, what were the things that made you go and get a diagnosis?
2: I was getting like headaches, more like sinus type pain, and I'd seen my GP, and I kind of thought maybe it's being a mum, shift work, not drinking enough water, those types of things. And then I was getting like that pulsatile tinnitus, so that ringing or like that heartbeat sound in your ears. And I went, that's not normal. And so I went to see my GP, who sent me for a scan. And then that's when they were like, we found a lesion. You've got to go to the RAR. And that's how it started. Started the process.
0: Right. So it's pretty big news. But you've had a lot of support from unis like Jai's soccer team.
2: Yeah, lots of support. People have come out, even people I went to primary school with, and showed their support, which has been amazing. Work friends, pretty much everybody have been like, didn't realise like how close it hit home to people, to be like, oh wow, you're 29, a mum, working, and you've got brain cancer. So I think it's really brought people out, and family, friends, everybody's shown wonderful support.
0: And is a Walk for Brain Cancer, is it your event, or you're just kind of
2: No, we're just attending, so part of Team T, so TIY, but it's Cure Brain Cancer Foundation that host it, and they've hosted it throughout Australia, and they're doing an event in Adelaide, so they basically raise money for brain cancer research and treatment options, and I think they've raised $31 million over the past 25 years in research. So they're one of the biggest in brain cancer research, because it's very much an unknown cancer.
0: It's one you don't hear as much about.
2: So it's great to get the word out there.
0: Jai, $31 million. How much of that is due to your soccer team?
1: I think about 3,000.
0: That's
1: which
0: good.
1: Which is not bad.
2: Yeah.
0: Yeah, that's really good.
2: Yeah.
0: Yeah, nice work. So you guys are doing the walk as well. Are you going to be walking with your sister and family, or are you going to be walking with your soccer team?
1: Well, I think we're going to be quite around them.
0: Okay.
1: So, yeah, I guess.
0: Are you doing it in soccer boots?
1: Probably not.
0: No. Are you guys going to be at least wearing your kit?
1: We've probably
2: got t-shirts, actually.
0: Got t-shirts.
1: Yeah, they've got t-shirts.
0: Because you might have a game on Saturday, and then all your stuff might be in the wash.
2: You never know.
1: I might find one out.
0: Oh, yeah, you got a couple. Okay. So the money that you're raising, it's all going to
2: research.
0: To the research and stuff.
2: Yeah.
0: What do they do? What kind of, are we close to a... finding out anything?
2: There's so many different types. Yeah, so that's what's unfortunate. And then mine is rare as well. So they just don't really know treatment options. And there's so many different types of brain cancer. So I think there's a protocol that they might use for the generic one. And then they just try different things. I'm not really sure. That's up to the oncologist.
0: They decide those things. I don't know if we've covered this yet, but what is your prognosis like?
2: Not really sure. So originally I was diagnosed, they had to send my tumour off to be tested over interstate. And I had a craniotomy that turned, it was a 4-hour operation that turned into 14 hours, 15 hours, because my tumour liked to bleed. So they basically spent the whole time just keeping me alive by the sounds, what I've heard after. My tumour went for testing, and it got diagnosed originally as a medulloblastoma,

0: which has a prognosis of 12 to 18 months. But then the pathologist said there's only a couple cells of that, so now it's a primary papillary tumor of the pineal gland.
1: Oh,
0: Is
1: you've
0: my
1: memorized that.
0: diagnosis.
1: That's
0: Yeah,
1: very good.
0: so that's my diagnosis. And yeah, chemo, they don't have much evidence for that. So I did radiotherapy for that and just whole brain radiotherapy. And so far, I just have 3 monthly scans, and that's how they gauge what next. My last scan, it showed stable, no growth, no spread, which is the best news that we can get in this circumstance. But yeah, basically it's just the 3 monthly scans, and we'll go from there if things change, is my understanding. And if I get symptoms that things are changing. So yeah,
1: So it's just like a lot of waiting, isn't there?
0: pretty
1: You
0: much.
1: just gotta wait, and then the test is coming up, so you get nervous, and that's all you can think about. It's not a way to thrive, is it?
0: No, you just kind of get by, get through it. Obviously, being in hospital for months was the hurdle, and so now that I'm out, and I've been out since January, it's just living with the new normal.
1: Jai, this is probably a story you've heard 100,000 times. You're sitting through it very nicely. Well done. Tell me about your sister. There's a bit of an age gap here. 19 years, is that right?
0: Oh, 18. I think I
1: 18
0: was
1: years?
0: 18 when you were born. I was in America, so I wasn't there when you were born.
2: What? That's.
0: Yeah, I know.
1: Tell me about her. It might be hard in front of her.
0: I won't look at
1: Do
0: you.
1: you like her?
2: Yes, I really
1: Okay,
2: like
1: good.
2: her.
1: That's the
2: She's.
1: correct answer. What's she good at?
2: Well, she's really good at being kind, loving, and, well, yeah, I guess being strong through everything.
1: And you're an uncle. Is
0: Oh,
1: that right?
2: yeah.
1: You're an uncle at 10. Well,
0: He
1: you're an
0: doesn't
1: uncle at 8, I'm guessing, or something like that.
0: really like that word, do you?
1: It's weird, isn't
2: No.
1: it?
2: Yes.
1: Right. But how are you helping out? Not only are you an uncle, you're almost, you're probably closer to your son than your sister. Okay.
0: Yeah,
1: How do
0: just
1: you
0: the
1: help out?
2: age. Well,
0: You play with him?
2: well, yeah, I play with him. I guess, well, we do take him when you and Tom need a kind of a break, I guess. Which is, yeah.
1: And he's a good dude? Yeah, does he have good toys?
0: He likes your toys.
2: Well, yes,
1: Oh,
2: he
1: it's
2: likes my
1: yeah.
0: toys. He likes Lego.
2: Yeah.
1: We all like Lego.
0: Yes,
1: That's not
2: not
1: up for
2: like
1: debate here.
2: Lego.
1: Very good. And so, can people support you guys if they can't make it down or they can't join your team, which I'm guessing is not really a thing? How do they support you?
0: So walkforbraincancer.com.au is the website, and they can donate on there, or Team T and TIY. If they just search that, that'll come up as well. They can fundraise or donate through there if they like.
1: I know that that's probably like the thing that you're supposed to plug, but is there anything that you need? Is there anything?
0: No, I do have a GoFundMe that was started when I was in a coma. So when this was all first happening, but yeah, for brain cancer research, that's the big thing. That's what we all
1: It's very good.
0: need.
1: Stay on message. It's very nice. Well done. It's amazing, amazing what you're doing,
0: Thank you.
1: Unthinkable for so many of us, but it's a thing that we do need to think about because it happens. So, well done. What are you going to be wearing on Sunday?
0: So yeah, we've done t-shirts that say Team T, so everybody in my team will wear t-shirts, and their brain cancer have the grey ribbon, so we've got that, and then blue and purple writing as well, so I'll be wearing that.
1: Nice. If you're down there, give
0: Yes.
1: T a wave.
0: And
1: Jai will be
0: my big
1: also in
0: T.
1: that, but also maybe in another. Oh, the same T-shirt or
0: T-shirt, and I think with the soccer team, they've got like the Gawler Eagles soccer team
1: very nice.
0: as well on their T-shirt.
1: Shout out to all the Gawler Eagles. Right, so it starts at 8:30 a.m. on Sunday. Angus Gardens, which is just east off King William Road between War Memorial Drive and River Torrens. It's a 4K walk. It's pram and wheelchair friendly if you want to have a trundle as well. And after you finish, there's a barbecue and music and entertainment as well. At the end, is it like a circuit? Is it
0: I
1: end at
0: think
1: the
0: it's
1: same
0: a.
1: place
0: I
1: or
0: think it's. I don't honestly know. We'll
1: follow the
0: find out.
1: signs? You've been listening to Tiana Lawler and her brother Jai, who are taking part in the walk for brain cancer on Sunday morning. Thanks so much for joining us, guys.
0: Thank you.
1: Lovely to, meet you.
0: Yeah, nice to meet you.
1: All right. Now I'm going to call security on you, Jai, if you're not out of here within 15 minutes. there is a turtle symposium. Maybe you want to stick around for this. Mate, there's a turtle symposium next. We're going to find out about that. But we have a whole bunch of song quiz guesses. Did you guys, either of you, oh, you didn't, weren't wearing the headphones. You
0: no, okay. I've got no idea either.
1: All right. Here are some of the guesses that have come through so far. First of all, let's have a listen to the snippet. Okay, not much. Let's have a listen. Here are some guesses. Somebody, or someone that I used to know by Gautier from Hayden in Mount Gambier. No. Oh, I do get that you might have thought that. All right, it is not Hayden. Sorry, mate. Tears for Fears, Mad World. Here we go. Again. It's a D minus. It's not close, but it's yeah. I mean, it's in the right ballpark, but it's playing the wrong ball sport. I think there. Right, AJ or Mr. Mac. G'day, Mr. Mac says, is it Down Under by Men at Work? Oh yeah, that's pretty close. It does start with a bit of backyard percussion. All right, that's what it was. We haven't listened to the original for a while, so let's have another listen. I reckon it's not quite, is it? But I reckon we're getting closer. Thank you, Mr. Mac. Have a good weekend. Nick in Somerton Park has a suggestion. G'day, Nick. How you doing?
3: Good, Jason. Not bad, thank you.
1: Well, you don't sound confident now. What are
3: your... The courage of my convictions has left the building.
1: Yeah. Oh, no. Okay, what did you suggest?
3: Well... Absolutely sure it was Ant Music.
1: Oh, by Adam and the Ants. Let's have a listen to how that sounds. Oh. Lots of people are guessing that. It is not, Nick.
3: But oh, dear.
1: While I gave a D minus to Mad World Tears for Fears, I reckon that gets that's a B plus. That's very close. You had the right stick percussion thing, but it is wrong. Sorry, mate.
3: Okay.
1: I still want you to have a good weekend, though. Ice cream for you.
3: I shall.
1: Okay.
3: Thank you.
1: Thanks, mate. Final guess in this little section is from Amelia in the Adelaide Hills. She's guessed No One Is to Blame by Howard Jones. Have we done it? Of course not. It's only 25 past two. We always string this out. It is not that, but Amelia, that is an excellent guess. That is a B++. All right. Only two people have guessed it correctly so far. Plus Grant and MCR, who has an encyclopedic knowledge of all music, especially of this era. 0467 922 891. Have one more listen, and then we'll see if you know it as well. Okay. Geez, a couple of those were really close. B++, I'm going to make them both A-minuses. They were fantastic. It is not Ant Music by Adam and the Ants. It is not No One Is to Blame by Howard Jones. It is not Down Under, Men at Work. What is it? 0467 922 891. When we come back after this song, it's Turtle Symposium time. I'm very, very, very excited about what that means. Before we do that, though, I love this song as well. This is a bit of Genesis. I Can't Dance. You're with Jason Chong on a Friday afternoon.

0: Genesis really want you to know that they can't dance and they can't sing. 2:30 on a Friday afternoon. You're listening to Jason Chong. I'm filling in for Joe Laverty all this week and next week as well. Lots of good variation coming through for the song quiz. 0467 922 891 if you reckon you know what the song is. Dave in Edithburg, lovely message from Dave on the text line, who says, thank you guys for your great efforts in raising funds for brain cancer. That is to Tiana and Jai, who are my previous guests. Dave says, in 2024, I was diagnosed with astrocytoma tumors and can empathize. I wish you all the very best for your future. Thanks again. And then a big smiley face and a couple of love hearts. We get emojis on the text line. Just in case you didn't know if they came through all right. They come through great. Thank you, Dave. And some more US names as well. Apparently Chadwick is a surname relating to candle makers, Chandlers. And then I guess the Wick part of it as well. Thank you, Carl. Good fun fact. You'd be good at a trivia night. Lots of suggestions for the most American name going to Chip and Chuck and things like that. Darren says Chip and Cutter are pretty American names. Absolutely. Bud, Rory, Steph says Randy, another vote for Randy. I reckon Randy's got to be up there because it's hilarious. Chuck, Bob, Ozzy in Springton also says Chuck as well. Randy says Adam in Old Ranilla. I'm assuming that's about the name. Vicky in Happy Valley says Billy Bob or Barbara Ann. Yeah. John Bird also says Billy Bob. Yeah, we haven't got the hyphenated names yet, especially when they're like two states. California, Dakota, those kind of things. Barbara Ann, very American. I worked at a ski field in America under a Barbara, and you'd ask for her on the phone, and you'd have to say Barb, because if you said Bob, they'd be like, there's no Bob here. Bob's got the day off. And then you, yeah, anyway, it was a real who's on first moment for me at Stratton Mountain. Back in the 2000s. All right, when we come back, we are talking all things turtles. One of my favorite topics, because there is a turtle symposium in town after the weekend. That's next.
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2: Rocker Angry Anderson has died. 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Rob Pippin goes pretty far back with Angry Anderson.
3: I actually saw Rose Tattoo a few months ago at the Bridgeway, and I have to say, he was in top voice.
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3: He's kind of a working-class kind of bloke. He's very much an everyman.
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0: 27 minutes to 3 on a Friday afternoon. A whole heap of turtle experts are slowly making their way into town. They're going to be in Adelaide for a two-day symposium next week to look at the threats that our species of freshwater turtles here in South Australia are facing. More importantly, what can be done to help protect them? Dr. Sylvia Clark is president of the Murraylands and Riverland Landscape Board and a project officer. She's president of the Australasian Turtle Society and a project officer of the Murraylands and Riverland Landscape Board and is in town early. Hi, Dr. Sylvia.
4: Good afternoon.
0: Thanks so much for joining us. More importantly, what is your turtle specialty? I've spoken to some turtle scientists before and they each have a little niche that they really, really love. What's yours?
4: Well, actually, mine is actually citizen science. Not anything in particular about the turtles, more about connecting people with turtles.
0: Oh.
4: It's actually my specialty because my PhD was actually in ants and spiders, not very related to turtles. But I'm very keen on working out ways to connect people with species and environmental issues, particularly things that need some extra love, and turtles are in there.
0: Right. Well, thanks for your time.
4: I have been hanging out with a lot of turtle experts over the last few years. That's my speciality.
0: So you're osmosising in all the turtle knowledge. And you're just like a mercenary hire for gun connecting people with animals. I love that too. So let us know about owl turtles in South Australia. How many, are there different species of freshwater turtles? Tell me about
4: that. We have three and a half different species in South Australia.
0: Okay.
4: So we have the three main species, the eastern long-necked turtle, which is spread out across large parts of South Australia, and that's the one that can get up and move, and you might see crossing roads, moves between water bodies. Then we have the River Murray short-necked turtle, which is meant to be mainly in the River Murray, and we have the broad-shelled turtle, which is huge. It can be a metre long from the, it's got a really long neck from the tip of its nose to its tail, can be about a metre long, but people rarely see them because they're in the deeper parts of the River Murray in the fast flowing areas. And the half a one we have is a subspecies of the short neck, which is called the Cooper Creek turtle, and that's just right up in the top part of South Australia.
0: And is it like half turtle and half like dog or something? Or
4: it's weird. If anyone wants to Google them,
0: okay.
4: They do look like our short neck, the normal short neck that people often have as pets or might be familiar with. But they, when they're old, they have this huge head, which they think is for crushing freshwater mussels. They're just massive and look a bit weird.
0: Right. I'm looking one right now. It's got like a hard bits on its head. Is that right?
4: Yeah. Yeah,
0: wow.
4: Really tough-looking head.
0: All right. People have described me as the same tough-looking head. So are there issues that our turtles are facing that we need to solve? And I'm guessing there are, and I'm guessing we cause them. Would that be right?
4: People may have had quite a bit to do with it, yes, at least indirectly. So, yes, they are impacted by changes in their waterway habitats. So definitely in the River Murray is a very different system now to what it would have been naturally. And we can compare what's happening now with the Cooper Creek, which is still a much more natural system. And we see some very different issues with their populations there as a nice comparison. But also in Adelaide and the hills, our waterways, you know, we've got lots of dams, we've got weirs, we've got all sorts of things. So that's all completely changed. And one of the big things now is foxes. So that's another indirect human impact. We did tend to bring foxes in at some point, but the foxes dig up, we think in some places, 100% of their nests. So we're just not getting babies back in the system. And they live a long time. So while their numbers are anywhere near what they used to be, but even now you might see an adult, but it's really, really rare to see any babies anywhere.
0: Yeah. Okay. And they do have these long lifestyles, but are they laying eggs throughout their whole life cycle?
4: Yeah. Yes.
0: Okay.
4: Yes. So a female can live maybe 80, possibly even 100 years, and she can lay sort of 12 to 20 eggs at a time, depending on the species, each year, sometimes more than once a season. But so we don't need too many of them to get back in the waterways, but we think that there's just so few of them getting in now that, numbers are in severe decline.
0: Yeah, okay. So they're not all around South Australia. They're only like where the kind of major waterways are, right?
4: Yes. So, which is quite a bit of South Australia. There's some deserty bits in the middle where they're pretty rare. The Cooper Creek right up the top, but then all across the Adelaide Hills, the mid-north, down the southeast, we've got the long-necked turtle. And there's a few strange occurrences that we know of on the Eyre Peninsula that I'd love to know more about. So there's quite a bit of South Australia that does have turtles.
0: Do we see them in kind of built-up areas much? Are they in the Torrens, for example?
4: Yes, they certainly are. And I would love to know more about what they're up to. So we've been doing, there's been bits and pieces of work in South Australia, not a lot compared to other states, which is why we're bringing all those people in from interstate for this conference. So we know a little bit about what's going on in the River Murray, but outside we really don't know a lot. And there are turtles in Adelaide, and I would love to know what they're up to.
0: Here's your citizen science skills coming to the fore. How do people let you know? How do they help you find these turtles?
4: Okay, I'd love people to keep an eye out. And there's an app called TurtleSat, Turtle S-A-T.
0: Okay.
4: And you can get it on your phone or on the website. You can use it either way. And if people see a turtle anywhere or a nest with broken eggshells around it along the banks of a river or a wetland or a lake, they can put it on TurtleSat, preferably with a photo, and that helps me verify the species and things like that. And all of this information from everything that's coming to the conference, so I'm going to steal everyone's knowledge from all around Australia.
0: Yes.
4: And everything that's coming through TurtleSat from the public is all coming together, and I'm going to write a turtle management plan for the state to guide us with turtle conservation into the future.
0: Right.
4: That's my plan.
0: You did mention a turtle nest, and I realise I don't know what that looks like. So if people, you're saying if people see them, but what does a turtle nest look like?
4: Yeah. Okay, so they're actually really, really hard to find. If it's a successful nest that hasn't been dug up, the turtle is really good at sort of tamping the soil down flat again. She'll dig a hole on the bank, so anywhere between 1 metre to maybe 50, sometimes 100 metres away from the water.
0: Oh, right.
4: So it could be anywhere, often in grass or sand, those kind of substrates. And, yeah, she'll dig a hole, lay the eggs in, and then she'll push the soil back in with her legs, and then she'll squash it down with her belly until it's flat again. And when it's like that, it's really hard to find. And we don't, I don't expect people to go out looking for that. It's very hard to find. But when a fox digs them up, you'll have a little hole left, which is maybe about 10 centimetres in diameter, and then a whole lot of scattered eggshells around. Mm. And they look like a really small chicken egg, but they're a bit softer. And you'll probably, see 12 to 20 scattered broken eggshells around a little hole. That's what people need to look out for.
0: Okay, and if the if it's a successful nest and the babies have not been found by a fox, does that look different as well, or is
4: no? You won't see that either.
0: Oh, you won't see that at all.
4: So what happens is that babies hatch out underground, and then they'll dig out through the soil. So you'll just have a tiny little hole at the top where they've dug out, and that normally fills back in. So successful nests are really hard to find, which is why we're working with some conservation detection dog trainers who can sniff them out for us, because they're very hard to see.
0: We're getting a couple of texts about maybe the solution to their problems is to teach them ninja skills, which I'm sure you hear all the time. it sounds like they've already got them. They're very sneaky when they want to be.
4: But they're sneaky. Unfortunately, foxes are even sneakier.
0: Yeah.
4: So instead of the rat, we've got the fox.
0: Famously.
4: The ninja turtle, yes.
0: Crafty foxes. Kath in the Adelaide Hill says, you try to save them off the road and the buggers wee on you.
4: Yes.
0: Is that a self-defence mechanism, or do they just not like Kathy?
4: Just for Kathy, I've heard them.

0: Yes, they will do that. It is a defense mechanism. So yes, watch out for that. Please, yeah, if it's safe and you can help them move across the road, because yeah, if a female gets hit on the road, that's all of her reproductive capacity is gone. Mm. So yes, if you can do it safely, move them across the road, but make sure you move them in the direction they're already traveling. Because if you, even if they've come away from a dam or a lake, they will just, they're on a mission to somewhere, they will just do it again. So yes, even though it might look a bit odd, if they know where they're going. Mm. So yes, they do, those long-necked turtles do have a defensive mechanism where they'll either wee and or exude this red stinky stuff out from underneath their shell.
1: Oh, really?
0: So, yes.
1: Gross. Okay. So you're developing a plan for the state, which is excellent. Yes. Are there other programs kind of already in place, and or any other kind of ways that people are saving turtles at the moment?
0: Well, we have lots of things that are happening. We have some wonderful wildlife carers across the state who are helping injured turtles. And we have landholders who know they've got turtles nesting. So this at the moment is particularly along the River Murray. If they've got turtles nesting, they are putting up fox-proof fences around the hotspot, nesting hotspots, which is a wonderful thing. And, yeah, lots of people getting out and about helping us keep an eye on turtles and nests.
1: Great. There are a lot of good names and acronyms in the turtle community. You just mentioned turtle sat. What does the sat part of turtle sat mean? Do you know? It's okay if you don't. It's a Friday afternoon.
0: Yes. I think it's satellite in that it knows where you are because it uses okay. your location on your phone.
1: That makes sense.
0: I'm going with that.
1: Oh, Kathy in the Adelaide Hills has just texted me, hey!
0: Oh, no.
1: Well, Kathy, it's not us saying that you're not a nice person. It's just the turtles seem to think it.
0: No, they do love you.
1: Okay, they do love you.
0: I'm sure they love you. That's just their way of showing it.
1: It's a sign of affection. All right. Let's hope that you don't know anyone else who has that same personality trait. There is also an acronym turtle in the turtle community. And one of the T's stands for turtle. It's very convoluted. Do you know what that one is?
0: As in the Turtle Project?
1: I think so, yeah.
0: Yes, so that's the project that I run. Yes, so it's together understanding and recovering turtles in our landscapes and ecosystems.
1: I love
0: it. Is that one?
1: So good.
0: I know, that's my favourite invention ever.
1: And that's all you, is it?
0: Yep.
1: Well, chef's kiss. If we were close enough, I would do a little wee on you.
0: Thank you.
1: And, yeah, so would Kathy. And then as part of this symposium, you're also having a thing called Turtles After Dark, which I need to know more about.
0: Okay. Yes, this was another one of my ideas. So this conference is not like your normal boring conference, I hope. And it's got a real mix of people. You know, it's not just researchers and it's not just government people. It's a real mix. We've got vets, we've got keepers, we've got government staff, volunteers, wildlife carers, researchers, lots of First Nations coming. It's going to be a real melting pot. It was going to be fabulous. But I thought no one wants to have a boring conference dinner after sharing all of our knowledge all day. So I thought, why not bring in some comedy? And then, yes, we got Kevin Crepinieri on board, wonderful First Nations comedian.
1: Excellent fun, that man. Is this something that's open to the public or is this just for the people?
0: It is, but it's almost sold out. I think when I looked a moment ago, I think there was 2 tickets left.
1: Well, if you want those 2 tickets, it's called Turtles After Dark. And it's Monday night at Harry's Bar on Grenfell Street if you want to grab some tickets. Dr. Sylvia Clark, you have been lots of fun. I feel like you've got the same Friday afternoons as I do. thank you so much. All the best with the symposium. When do we see the plan?
0: I've got until June to write the plan, so another few months.
1: All right. Well, you'll have to let us know when it's ready so we can let people know how we can all save turtles.
0: Thank you so much.
1: Thank you so much. That is Dr. Sylvia Clark, President of the Australasian Turtle Society and Project Officer of the Murraylands and Riverland Landscape Board as well. Keep an eye out for your turtles, and if you do see any nests or any actual turtles, download TurtleSat. Emily Nunley says, I might come out of my shell for the last 2 tickets. Very good. Excellent. My producer Emma has finally unscrewed her face from when I said that I would wee on one of our guests. It took her a while. 3:13. When we come back, let's find out what the song quiz is today.
2: Who knew that the school run could be so funny?
3: I'm Maureen McGillicuddy.
4: And I'm Edith Vale.
3: And we host another

0: Wow. Where do we find these guests?
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1: Or that brushing your teeth before bed could be so gripping.
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6: In the next hour, we have the Friday chill out. Not the takeout, the takeout's done. The Friday chill out with Nikolai Balhartz and the amazing Narelle Graham and myself coming in and taking your calls. It's a lot of fun on a Friday. Stick around after three. Let's find out what the latest guesses for the song quiz are. Emma, can we maybe hear the song quiz snippet? All right. Nice and tough today. We're really going to, if you're going to be song quiz champion for like 48, 72 hours, whatever it happens to be, you're going to have to earn it today. George in Adelaide texted through, the mysterious music grab is unimpeachably from David Bowie's Ashes to Ashes. I love the confidence, George. Let's have a listen. Even though you're wrong, the confidence, I feel like, is the greatest takeaway from this. You live the whole weekend with that confidence, and we'll see you on Monday, and you'll be a champion either way. It is not Ashes to Ashes by David Bowie. Rob in Flagstaff Hill suggests, is it Prince, When Doves Cry? You forgot about the epic shredding before the little percussion bit starts. Rob said, I'm only 75% confident on that. What about now, Rob? How you going? It is not, sorry, Rob. It's not When Doves Cry by Prince. Matt in Noarlunga. Oh, can we have another listen maybe before we get to Matt's suggestion? This is the sound that we're trying to place. Okay. Matt Noarlunga suggests, is it Ben Lee, Gamble Everything for Love? Ooh. Matt, it's not, but I didn't, like, that was a good get. That's another B+. It's not quite the A-, but it's a B+, definitely. You can have a good weekend, Matt. I'm allowing you to do that. It is not, though, Gamble Everything for Love by Ben Lee. One more time. Let's have a listen to that snippet. All right. Oh, this is a good one, too. This person, I don't have a name for you, but has suggested it's Pink Floyd Money. Let's see where you're going. That's an A- again, I reckon. I'm going to give you an A- for that. Sorry, mystery texter, that is not Money by Pink Floyd. I feel like we're getting closer and closer and closer. One more. Let's have another listen. And then we've got a caller. Let's go to Andrea from Nuriupa. Hello, mate.
7: Oh, hello. How you going, Jason?
6: Very good. How is Nuri looking at the moment?
7: Yeah, it's a little bit, I think the rain's going to come in, so I have to get that washing off shortly.
6: All right, but before that, there is a chance that you could become a champion of the whole weekend. How confident are you?
7: I reckon I am. I reckon this is a song from an LP I got when I was 10 years old for my birthday. So I reckon I've played this, set the needle up, and played it many times.
6: Thousands of times. All right, look, for one final time, let's have a listen to what we're trying to... Oh, no. Emma's not happy with me because I don't think she was expecting that. Let's play it one more time. Can you tell me what this song is?
7: It's Age of Riesling by John Farnham.
6: Age of Riesling? No, it's not. It is Age of Reason by John Farnham. Yay. Absolutely it is. You are going to have an Age of Riesling. I want you to enjoy a nice Barossa White to celebrate. Perfect. Congratulations. Perfect. What are you going to do with this power you're wielding over the city of Adelaide and South Australia and Broken Hill?
7: Oh, it's going to add credibility to me. Credibility, no end. Everyone knows I love my music, but this is it. I am the voice.
6: Oh, I'm a sucker for confidence. Well done. Andrea,
7: for that.
6: You are the Song Quiz champion for today. Also,
7: Brilliant.
6: Trudy from Fulton, Emily from Unley, got it right, and Grant from Master Control. Alicia in Greenhill, right at the end there as well. Andrea, do you want to introduce your song?
7: Age of Reason by the wonderful John Farnham, who we all love. Thanks, Jason.
6: Have a lovely weekend, mate.
7: Cheers.
6: Enjoy.

0: John Farnham's Age of Reason is the song quiz winning song today for Amelia in Newry. Please rule with a kind heart for the next 2 and a bit days. Right, it is 3 minutes to three. I have to read out a couple of text messages from Emily from Unley. Emily was also a winner for the song quiz, and I did mistakenly call it Age of Riesling. And potentially, Emily might be in her Age of Riesling. She's been very forthright in the messages, and I'm loving it. First of all, she says, free embarrassing story. When I was young, I would perform an interpretive dance to this song. It's easy to follow. Two pats of the armpit, alternating. Okay, hand claps and stylish hands in the air for a flourishing finish. I mean, I don't have enough details. Is that spirit fingers or jazz hands, Emily? Anyway, she says, my no friends and sedated grandmother loved it. So there you go. Narelle is enjoying your story. She also said, I need to right the wrongs with the turtle community after I was an unwilling participant in, and then I'm going to redact the rest of it because I don't want her to put herself in trouble. I'm doing that for your benefit, Emily, because if you do something illegal, Donatello it on the radio.
1: Help!
0: Hi, Narelle. Hi, Nikolai.
2: Hi.
0: How you guys going?
1: Yeah, very well, thank you.
0: We're all going to be hanging out for the next hour. You're excited?
2: I am.
0: You should be. Quick, tell me what you bring to the table.
2: You've left us 15 seconds.
1: I'm going to talk about sayings that you know what they mean, but they're a little bit weird and you don't know how they originated.
2: Many interesting things to discuss after the news.
0: That's not enough. What am I talking about? I've completely forgotten. Oh, Rubik's Cube champion. What did you obsess over as you were a kid? Lots to talk about. Let's do that. After the news, though, Narelle Graham, Nikolai Bailhartz, Jason Chong, thanks to...
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5: Good afternoon, Sarah Maunder in Adelaide with ABC News. SA Health is contact tracing after a recent cluster of measles cases in Adelaide. Three teenagers have contracted the highly contagious virus after a positive case was reported last week. SA Health says the teens visited several sites while infectious, including Brighton Secondary School, a Hyde Park cafe, the Westfield Marion Kmart and the Kilburn Costco. The state's chief health officer, Nicola Spurrier, says the virus initially presents like a common cold.
6: If you've been in those spaces at that time, is to monitor yourself for symptoms. And if you don't believe you've had two doses of measles vaccine, go and get yourself a dose because that would be helpful, particularly in those first couple of days.
5: Australia's petroleum industry warns a possible US ban on diesel exports would have an impact on overall supply in the market, leading to higher prices. US President Donald Trump is considering an embargo on diesel exports floated by Republican politicians to relieve domestic fuel prices ahead of the midterm elections in November. CEO of the Australian Institute of Petroleum, Malcolm Roberts, says it would have a flow-on effect on global markets, which Australia is trying to limit.
7: The main effect in the first instance would be on the EU, Mexico, Chile and Brazil, which are the major markets for US diesel. But yes, it would have an effect on overall supply in the market. I would say, however, that the industry has been very, very successful since February in finding new sources of supply into Australia.
5: New South Wales Premier Chris Minns says the death of a young police officer in inner Sydney last night is terrible news for police officers across the state. 20-year-old Mia Lay died when the marked police car she was travelling in hit a tree in Redfern at about 1:30 this morning. Constable Lay and a 24-year-old male constable who was driving the car were on their way to a reported vehicle theft in Sydney's inner west. Premier Minns says he is devastated for her family.
8: She was a serving New South Wales police officer of distinction. She was respected by her colleagues. She'll be missed by many, and she was doing her duty for our state.
5: Back home, and Vinakey will pay members of a Riverland wine cooperative more for key red wine grape varieties this vintage compared to last year. But CCW cooperative members say prices are still below the cost of production. The international company released its minimum pricing for the 2027 vintage, with Shiraz at $250.

0: adjustments are appropriate in December. He says pricing reflects a range of commercial and market factors, including varietal demand, regional supply and seasonal conditions. A new survey has found that Gen Z are more committed savers than older generations. The research from data property firm Cotality has found that those between the ages of 18 and 29 are the most willing to cut back on lifestyle spending to help afford a home. Executive Research Director at Cotality Australia, Tim Lawless, says despite this, the cost of living is still holding younger people back from home ownership.
1: I think in today's high inflationary environment, it's easier to say it, but it's much harder to do it. And you think about the cost of living crisis we're facing at the moment, it is a lot harder for consumers to pull back on their discretionary spending because a lot of the high cost of living is coming from areas we can't pull back on.
0: And there was a sea of purple in Melbourne CBD this morning as Fremantle fans outnumbered Brisbane supporters lining the streets for the annual AFL Grand Final Parade. The Dockers are eager to win their first premiership flag tomorrow, while the Lions are hoping for a premiership three-peat. With no Victorian sides making it into this year's final, interstate fans have turned up in droves. South Australia's weather for today: Port Lincoln, possible shower, a top of 20 degrees. Port Pirie, 29, partly cloudy. Renmark, 31. Mount Gambier, a shower or two and 19. Adelaide, a top of 23 and partly cloudy today. Tomorrow, 20. Sunday, partly cloudy, also 20. ABC News.
2: Rory McLaren with Mornings.
3: Dr. Rebecca Johnson, when we hear that an AI agent has accessed a government system, what does that actually mean?
4: That reflects the ethos of Silicon Valley culture. Powerful technology companies start to behave as though their experiments take precedence over the institutions around them. The agent crossed an institutional boundary. Australia was notified months later.
3: Via an email to a general email address.
4: Unacceptable.
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6: And welcome to another week of the Friday Chill Out, this week with Nick Norell and Jason. Thanks for hanging around.
7: Thanks, mate. My pleasure.
8: Ah, you've got the Chungi disease.
6: Yeah, you be careful.
8: It's begun.
6: You be careful how you talk to me.
8: Lovely to spend some time with you on a Friday afternoon, mate.
6: It is, and we've all got things that we want to talk about. And maybe some of us will be allowed to speak over the course of the hour, that we really want to hear from you on as well, that have kind of caught our attention over the course of the week. I want to talk about, this has been this age-old debate about where do you store things in your kitchen? Do they go in the pantry? Do they go in the fridge? It's been the point of contention amongst many relationships found themselves under pressure as a result of this. But the New York Times has written a guide to storing condiments. And some of the results of what they suggest strike me as a bit unusual.
8: Controversial.
6: So I want to hear your thoughts on that. And I want to hear about the debate that you have in your house as to what goes where. So that's what I want to talk about. Do you want to talk about it, Jason?
8: There was a world record set recently by an eight-year-old Chinese girl. Six-year-old. She solved a Rubik's Cube. Her average time was well under like 3.5 seconds. It's incredible. I want to talk about the thing. I've got some details about kind of her training and how long she spent to be able to do that. I want to talk about the things that you obsessed over when you were a kid and like just when you had the time to spend
6: to go
8: a full working day mucking around with a Rubik's Cube.
9: And I want to talk about those weird phrases. You know what it means because somebody always says it to you. So you're aware that when somebody says this, it means hurry up or go slow or... But it just doesn't really match. You're thinking, why does that mean hurry up? Like, get a wriggle on is the one that I'm going to allude to today. But get a wriggle on. Why does that mean hurry up? And I would like to hear from people of those sayings that really they don't make sense. It's a bit weird.
6: The ones that you use all the time anyway.
9: Yeah. Oh, I know what it means.
6: Now, we've each chosen a song as well that we think is worthy of hearing, but you get to decide whether we're right or wrong. Your vote's to 0467 922 891. I want you to hear from Australian Crawl.

0: That's Narelle's choice, Leaps and Bounds, Paul Kelly.
1: But the winning song today is going to be Kenny Rogers and Dolly Parton's Islands in the Stream, unless you hate Dolly Parton, do you?

0: it's the best song out of these three, definitely.
1: Well, it's up to you to decide. 0467 922 891. Australian Crawl, Errol. My suggestion, Narelle's Paul Kelly, Leaps and Bounds. Or Jason's Kenny Rogers and Dolly Parton's Islands in the Stream. 0467 922 891. 9 past 3 is the time on the Friday Chill Out. Let's get things started with weird phrases and their origins.
2: Weird phrases, yes. So I was listening to ABC Radio and there was a man that was talking about his crops and he said, these are the faba beans and they've been getting a wriggle on. And then he went to his another crop and he started talking about how, oh, and these ones too, they've been getting a wriggle on. And I thought, that is exactly what my parents used to say to me when I was lagging, you know, being on a go slow and it was time to leave. Come on, Narelle, get a wriggle on. And I thought, why are we getting a wriggle on? I understand. I know it means you hurry along or, you know, they've been going great guns or if there's another one. But why is it a wriggle? Why are we getting a wriggle on? So then I
1: had wriggles aren't fast.
2: No, right? Yeah. A wriggly worm?
1: Yeah.
2: When I looked it up, in English, sort of UK English, we say wriggle, get a wriggle on. Americans say get a wiggle on. And it's all to do with going fast and your backside moving faster.
0: Yeah, it's the effort you put in.
2: The effort that you put in. So getting a wriggle on because you're moving faster.
1: But yeah, because you'd think if you were just being practical, and I know being practical is a bit boring sometimes, you'd say like get a run on or get a sprint on or, you know, something that inspires a bit of sense of movement.
2: Or hurry up.
1: Yeah.
0: I mean, we've all said move your butt.
2: Yeah.
0: In, you know, some version of that. And moving your butt is a wiggle.
2: Yeah.
0: Are your parents, this is too personal. Are your parents snakes? Because that would make sense if they were invertebrates.
1: I mean, that is quite a personal
0: question. Sorry. I feel like I might have overstepped there. Oh, I've said stepped. And if your parents were snakes, that's not a word you use. I'm so sorry.
2: No, they're not. But you knew that it was a wriggle on was going to
0: your bottom.
2: Oh, I just
0: assumed. That kind of made sense. One that's never made sense to me, my mum always has it full up to pussy's bow. What does that mean?
1: Yeah.
2: Yeah.
1: Well, I guess it's the bow around the neck, right? So your tummy is so full that...
0: Whose cats are wearing bows?
1: Yeah.
0: Although, I, at the show this year, and I wanted to do this for ages, I bought my dog some bow ties. From a because he's a big like staffy and people sometimes cross the road and I want him to look a bit more approachable, so I put a bow tie on him and he looks amazing now. So I'm sure people have done that with their cats.
2: High quality bow tie.
0: They were. Thank
2: Excellent.
0: You very much for noticing.
2: Good on you. Why can't you just put on a normal bow tie? What does it have to be a dog's bow tie?
0: I don't know how to do a bow tie.
2: We're digressing now. Sorry.
0: You want me to sit there doing a bow tie? Like
2: more than
0: he's going from.
2: More than anything I do. I want you to get a wriggle on when you do it too. Mm. What about you, Nick?
1: I actually did some research into this, which will shock you. because some of these are really... I was like, wow, that's really interesting. Maybe that just says something about what my level of engagement with the world. But sweating like a pig.
2: Yes.
0: Oh.
1: Pigs don't sweat.
2: Oh.
0: What?
1: So... sweating like a pig has nothing to do with farm animals. It's derived from the iron smelting process in which hot iron poured onto sand cools and solidifies with the pieces resembling a sow and piglets, hence pig iron.
2: Right.
1: And as it cools, beads of moisture form on the surface of pigs, so sweating like a pig.
2: That has changed all the imagery I had in my brain around that saying because I always conjure up a farm animal.
1: Yeah.
0: So I always conjure up like a bigger guy at a corporate luncheon, like with a tie that's too tight and a red face after too many wines. That's what always pops up.
1: Well, you have to get rid of that image now.
0: I know.
1: Another one, happy as a clown.

0: am.
1: Yeah, that's a great one.
0: Happy as a clam.
1: I imagine just like...
0: because they kind of look like they're smiling a bit.
1: Yeah.
0: Yeah. Well, no, apparently not. Apparently, the full version of the saying, which we've kind of cut off as time has gone on, is happy as a clam at high water. And the idea being like at low water, they're exposed and they can be taken, blah, blah, blah. So when they're at high water, they're more protected. Happy as a clam. But it was actually happy as a clam at high water.
2: At high water.
0: Doesn't
2: right. The and then we just got lazy. Like yeah. happy as a pig.
0: Yeah. Yeah.
2: In.
0: Mud.
2: Mud.
0: Yeah. And slept like a baby, which is a bit more, because babies, you know.
2: Well, they sleep a lot, but they don't sleep well.
0: They
2: sleep a lot,
0: but they don't sleep well. So yeah. that when you do go, you know, oh, I slept like a baby, but you say it as if you're refreshed. You're like, I had a horrible night's sleep. I woke up every 2 hours.
2: Yeah.
0: I cried until someone came and gave me milk. And then I went back to sleep.
1: But yet, even you know this, but when your baby wakes up, they are so refreshed and they are ready to go at a million miles an hour.
0: At 2 a.m.
1: Yeah.
0: Yeah.
2: There's a few that have come through, but one that's quite puzzling to me, and I know hopefully people will call in as well, 1-300-222-891. Get your brain into gear, Steve. Is that a saying that I've missed?
0: Get your brain into gear.
2: Steve. Oh, sorry, is it from Steve? Sorry, I thought the Steve was a part of the saying.
1: Narelle.
0: I mean, it's a very specific saying then. Doesn't you say it to 99% of the population and they go, oh, well, doesn't apply to me.
1: Narelle, we need to put you in a museum or something. You're just a treasure.
2: The reason I...
0: There's even two spaces between... In the text, there's two spaces between.
2: The reason I thought that is because Daniel always says to me, did Steve tell you that? Don't believe anything Steve says.
1: Oh, yeah.
2: There is no Steve.
0: Oh.
2: There is no Steve.
1: I think that's from a Flight of the Conchords.
2: It is.
1: Yeah, okay,
2: yes,
1: right.
2: Yes, well done.
1: And we have Watch Your Head Fred in our house.
2: Oh.
1: So sometimes people's names get into things.
0: Good one from Joanne from Allgate. Carry on like a pork chop.
2: Yeah.
0: I mean, is that just because they're kind of sizzling in the pan?
2: I guess. Maybe.
1: Is it because, like, carrion, like, as in, like, rotting meat?
0: Oh,
1: carrion like a pork chop?
0: Carrion.
1: No, because it wouldn't be a chop, would it? It'd be a, I don't know,
0: yeah.
1: Mutton, like,
0: lamb.
1: All right, look, I'm trying.
2: I think that's right. And yeah. I'm still sorry. I'm still, I hate myself. Get your brain into gear, Steve. Mad as a cut snake. I like that because it would be quite angry if you cut a snake. My parents told me, and they are snakes.
0: Boom tish. Very well done.
1: Yeah.
2: How did that come into being? Someone cut a snake and went, oh, gee, that's
0: flat
2: gross.
0: Out as a lizard drinking.
1: I feel like you'd remember.
0: Some of those are great, those sayings.
1: If you cut a snake, you'd remember how it reacted.
0: Yeah. I think you'd
1: be like, oh, I'm going to remember
0: that. I reckon
1: that.
0: The snake
1: I'm going to tell people like this.
0: The snake would probably be telling people too.
1: Yeah.
0: Watch out for that guy.
1: Yeah. He's as loose with a Stanley knife as a Steve.
0: It's not happening. Stop trying to make it happen. Another person says, well, can you explain you can't have your cake and eat it too? I don't get it. Why not? I think that means the idea is you can't eat it, consume it, and have it at the same time. But the counter to that is like if you've got a whole cake and you have a slice, you can have your cake and eat it too because the rest of the cake's still there.
1: It's not a full cake. Like, I mean, the worst part about a birthday, especially when you've got a nice cake, is like cutting it and going, oh, I don't get to look at it anymore.
2: Yeah.
0: Yeah, that's true.
1: Like if someone's decorated a cake and it's a scene of something and then you go, well, I just got to ruin this now.
0: Is that why you always cry at birthday parties?
1: It's one of the reasons, yeah. The other one is just the slow impending march of death.
0: What a positive note we're off on to. Wendy Friday. Says, happy as Larry. Who's Larry?
2: Who is Larry?
0: Ah. Very good point.
2: Why was he so happy?
1: I heard a podcast that has the answer to this, and I can't recall it right now, but Larry is an Australian, I think, and either a boxing promoter who was doing very well, or Colonial...
0: Larry Foley.
1: Colonial, yeah, was he?
0: Undefeated Australian bare-knuckle boxer.
1: Boxer. There we go.
0: He was dubbed happy because he retired wealthy and undefeated. So there you go. So he was happy as you're happy as Larry because he
1: had everything go right with him in his career.
2: So we've got a whole saying over a bare knuckle fighter
1: who
2: retired with lots of money.
0: Who lived from 1849 to 1917. But
2: and
1: was Australian?
0: Yeah.
1: Yeah.
0: Yeah.
1: So they don't have happy as Larry other places.
0: That's true.
1: They also wouldn't have Happy Jans. Not Happy Jans. Happy, other places as well.
0: Not Happy Jan. Yeah.
2: That's a great one.
0: 18 past three is the time on 891 ABC Adelaide, South Australia and Broken Hill. We're on the Friday Chill Out with Nick, Norell and Jason this afternoon. Belinda, another good one from Port Elliot. Bob's your uncle.
1: Mm.
0: Who's Bob?
2: Who is Bob?
0: Yeah.
2: Yeah. And what about going off like a frog in a sock?
1: That I mean, that's like sense. A cut snake. Someone's done that at some point.
2: Oh, and then probably.
1: I've got to tell people about this.
0: And then probably going, oh, I probably shouldn't have done that.
2: But the in and out like a fiddler's elbow, which was also sent through, that makes sense to me because you are playing the violin. Yes. Obviously, the elbow moves quite a lot. I get it. You know,
1: I've never heard
2: and
1: that before.
2: My grandma used to say that when we were in and out of the back door at her place.
0: Oh, really?
2: Yeah, out into the backyard, back into the house, out into the backyard, back into the house.
0: Yeah. What, were you born in a tent?
2: Yeah, ooh, and yeah. Oh, honestly, you girls, you're in and out like a fiddler's elbow. Get a wriggle on.
0: Get a wriggle on. Love more of your weird phrases and their origins, those that that maybe you find yourself using and you think, oh, actually, what exactly does that mean? 0467 922 891 is the text number. You can always call us too. Love to hear your voices on 1300 222 891. 19 past three is the time. We'll be talking about what goes in the fridge, what stays in the cupboard very soon after we hear from Mamas and Papas.

0: Mamas and Papas with California Dreamin' on 891 ABC Adelaide, South Australia and Broken Hill on the Friday Chill Out with Nick Norell and Jason. We've been hearing about some of the weird phrases that that you use, and maybe you'd think in retrospect, I'm not actually entirely sure what that means and where it's come from. Emily from Embarka says, yeah, Happy as Larry is totally Australian. I said it in America. It just kind of rolled off the tongue without realising that the couple I was talking to, the guy was named Larry. And they had no idea that what I was talking about.
1: I wonder if Bob's your uncle. It has a different connotation if you've got an uncle named Bob. Like if for families with a Robert in
0: it
1: there.
0: It would feel a bit.
1: You'd be like, yeah,
0: I do. Yeah. For Pete's sake, that's from Claire and Gary. Yeah.
2: Yeah.
0: Like, again, who's Pete?
2: What'd you do, Pete?
0: Pull up your socks, you lot. That's from Martin, who says he's not wearing socks. Which is, I guess that idea of, like, that's a formality thing, right? Like, it's a bit more formal to have your socks pulled up,
1: right?
0: And your, yeah, yeah.

0: And Blood is Thicker Than Water, Jim from Coromandel Valley. Loose as a Goose from Jan.
1: Yeah.
0: What does that mean?
1: What is a goose loose? A loose goose?
2: Guess because they run around?
0: Yeah. And Your Blood's Worth Botlan. That's from Chris as well.
2: Yeah, what does that mean? I mean, obviously we know what it means. It means you're awesome. Your blood's worth bottling. But, like, why would you want to bottle someone's blood? For what use?
0: Bit creepy, really.
2: It is, isn't it?
0: Yeah.
1: It's supposed to be a compliment. But, it requires the dismemberment of some description.
0: Yeah.
1: It would be like, well done. I want to eat your toes. Like, that. It's not the same, is it?
0: No, it doesn't quite work.
2: Once you're gone, we're going to keep your blood. Mm. We're going to extract it and put it on a shelf somewhere.
0: You have to go to
2: somewhere.
0: One of those pathology labs. It takes away from it all, really, doesn't it? 0467-922-891 is the text number if you'd like to keep your suggestions coming through. Also, for which song you want to hear, I want you to hear Errol by Australian Crawl, a Narelle suggestion, Leaps and Bounds, Paul Kelly, and Jason's Kenny Rogers and Dolly Parton, Islands in the Stream. A fair bit of love for Dolly and Kenny.
1: So did you know that today is Dolly Parton Day?
2: Yeah.
0: Yeah, I thought that was why you chose it.
1: No, it's just in the list that they said you could choose one of these. No, but it is the such a great song.
2: I'm struggling with it being Dolly Parton Day because in America, sure, it works as 9/25, but that's not the way we say the date here. And so I'm like glitching a little bit.
0: 5 to 9, it doesn't have.
1: So hey, what is the date in Australia that would satisfy the 9 to 5?
2: No, there
1: it's
2: is
1: the
2: none.
1: 92nd of.
2: There isn't.
1: July.
2: There isn't one, so we have to bend in this occasion. Mm. But it is we're just
1: in her home country.
2: Yeah,
1: it makes sense.
2: It makes sense, but we have to bend again to an Americanism.
0: Mm. Now I want to talk about. Sorry, I mean you can.
2: No, it's getting a bit serious.
0: Yeah, there's a little soapbox just over there. Rory's statewide soapbox.
1: Get under that.
0: If there's something that you want to get off your chest, that's fine. Let's get into another area of contention, and that is the age-old debate, and it is something that gets talked about a lot, of where do you put stuff in your house, and everybody, does the tomato sauce go in the fridge or in the cupboard? And, I think it probably becomes a point of contention when you do move in with a partner, and all of a sudden you've got to decide, is this a hill, a very, very, very small hill worth dying on?
2: They should check before you get married on these things. Yeah.
0: Or do you have to compromise? Do you say, well, I'll take one if you take the other? But the reason that I wanted to talk about it specifically today is because the New York Times, the bastion of, they have a lot of good cooking stuff. They've printed out, they've got a full guide, which I'm holding up here.
1: A definitive list.
0: A guide to storing condiments. Tells you, so it's basically, food item, do you put it in the fridge? Do you put it in the pantry? There's a little tick box and notes as well. Some of them make sense.
1: Can I ask, are there any that have double ticks? Like you can put it in either?
0: No.
1: Although they've really made a choice.
0: It is one or the other.
1: I feel like you should read a few out and then maybe Narelle and I.
0: We'll do that. But I also want to hear from you this afternoon on 0467-922-891. What are the ones that are really contentious or have been contentious in your life at some point no, this absolutely must go in the fridge, and your partner or whoever, family member, says, no, that goes in the cupboard.
1: And Judge Nicolai will be able to rule them.
0: Okay, so I'll go through a few. I've highlighted some that I thought jumped out at me as maybe a bit unusual, so that might give it away a bit.
1: Okay.
0: Probably a less common item that not everybody has. Ghee, clarified butter.
1: Okay.
0: Where does ghee go?
1: That'd go in the fridge because it'd melt outside.
0: Yeah, no, you're both wrong. It goes in the pantry.
2: Oh, no wonder.
1: New York. Not Australia,
0: it gets hot
1: though.
0: In New York.
1: Yeah, it does, but also surely not. I don't know. Does it melt ghee?
0: Fish sauce.
1: Ooh.
2: Fridge.
1: My fish sauce is in the cupboard.
2: Uh-huh. So is mine.
1: And so was my.
0: Why did you say fridge?
2: Because it should be in the fridge.
1: But it is.
0: It's good that we can admit our failings.
2: I should have put that in the prenup. Put fish sauce in the fridge.
1: It's already liquefied rotting fish or whatever, like how they used to make it. Do you know how they make fish sauce?
2: I don't think
1: it'll,
2: I want
1: it'll
2: to
1: turn
2: know.
1: You
0: don't.
1: Off.
0: Don't.
1: They kind of put anchovies on steaks in the sun.
2: I said no.
1: But they drip into a stocking, and then that stocking collects it and puts it into the bowl.
0: I thought it was going to be worse than that. That's about what I expected.
1: But it's like, sometimes if you leave food in the crisper for too long and it becomes watery and it's that, but it's fish. Good, though.
0: I did go to a village in Vietnam that specialised in making fish sauce, and the whole village smelled like fish sauce.
2: Wow.
0: It was a bit much after all. Well,
2: yeah.
0: Getting back to the point.
1: Yes.
0: Pantry.
1: We were right. Yes, good.
0: By far the most contentious on this list, at least to my mind's eye, speaking of weird phrases, mayonnaise.
2: I think that should go in the fridge, but I admit that at my house it just stays in the table.
0: No. For how long?
2: Well,
1: doesn't it have a raw egg in
2: until
1: it?
2: I put it away.
1: Yeah. Yeah.
0: And how long's that?
2: Well, usually TBC. The next morning.
0: Okay.
2: Yeah.
1: Surely that's a fridge.
0: It says, once opened, pantry is okay for 3 to 6 months.
2: Oh.
0: But it's more stable if you put it in the fridge.
1: You are unstable if you leave it out.
0: I think putting opened, unrefrigerated mayonnaise in a cupboard for 5 months, so it fits within these guidelines, is asking for it.
2: I'm not doing it.
0: Yeah.
1: I feel like the New York Times has done another study that says, we have too many New York residents. How do we
0: How can we thin out the numbers?
1: That's incredible.
2: My husband is a tomato sauce in the pantry person, and I was always, it stays in the fridge. Mm-hmm. And I had a relative come over and it was in the pantry, and I just said, don't worry about it. Like, she said, shouldn't that be in the fridge? And I said, oh, honestly, it's not worth it. Just picked it up and stood in front of him and read the back. Refrigerate after opening.
0: Yeah.
2: Mm.
1: This was a visitor to your house?
2: Yes.
0: That's a bold move as a visitor.
1: Does it have toothpaste on there? That's the one in our house.
2: What?
0: You refrigerate your toothpaste?
1: Yeah, do you not refrigerate toothpaste?
2: You do not. Toothpaste?
1: Yeah, that's what that little shelf is in the door.
0: No, it's not.
2: That's not for toothpaste.
0: That's for cheese.
1: Yeah, I know. I'm just...
0: Oh, you got me. Oh.
2: I'll tell you what, though. Chocolate? Fridge.
1: No.
2: Yes.
1: No.
2: Oh, it's so good.
0: I hate
1: hard chocolate. Do you know that our recipe for the
2: no one can find it
1: for the purple chocolate?
2: Yeah,
1: that now costs $15,000 a block. It's different to what it is in the UK because we have higher. It would just melt in the cupboards, so they had to change the recipe to make it less melty at Australian temperatures. Which I think is a reason why it should be kept in the pantry because that's what it's made for.
2: Keep it where no one else can find it. That's my suggestion.
0: I mean, there's different strategies coming out to play here as well.
1: I found out that my wife has been hiding chocolate. She's like a centimetre taller than me. She's hiding it on high shelves. And it's been working
0: that
1: for ages.
0: 1 centimetre difference is enough.
1: Because I can't reach the top. But I found out that I can get it with barbecue tongs. So she's had to find another place for it.
0: These are the kinds of wars that go on in relationships that are just silent battles that neither party will acknowledge.
1: Yes.
0: Why are the tongs always out? Yeah. Like, no reason. I don't need to tell you that.
1: Yeah, it's none of your business. You little squirrel.
0: Emily says tomatoes never go in the fridge, which I've actually remember hearing that you shouldn't put tomatoes in the fridge. They taste better if they...
2: That's true.
1: Why would you put tomato sauce in the fridge then? It has all the preservatives and sugars and salts in it.
2: Because you are watching the tomatoes slowly deteriorate on the bench and you're not going to eat them once they go bad. But the sauce, you don't see it going bad.
1: It's true.
2: So that's why you put that in the fridge.
1: It's a pretty good poem from you just then. Watching the tomatoes disintegrate and
2: deteriorate.
1: Yes. Yeah. Very
2: a poem.
1: Very nice.
0: Well, one person says my friend keeps her Glad wrap in the fridge and her mum did as well. Says it sticks things together better.
2: My mum did that. I would do that if it wasn't another battle.
0: Oh, so that is another.
2: Yep, should have been in the prenup.
0: Wow.
2: Glad wrap in the fridge. Wow. Tomato sauce in the fridge.
1: There's nothing worse than rolling out a big thing of Glad wrap and then it not sticking to anything, and you're like, it's such an effort
0: and such a waste.
1: But
0: like,
1: also,
2: or it's not ripping properly.
1: Who's got that much room in the fridge?
0: That's
1: put
0: very
1: a
0: true.
1: Jar of. Oh, we got a big catering pack, so ours is pretty big actually. We just
2: take
1: got
2: the toothpaste out. Yeah. Make some more room.
1: We just got that sticker that says you've only got 10 meters left.
2: Yeah.
0: What you lead?
1: It was so. It was
0: you
1: like
0: you lead such an exciting life.
1: It's a 50 meter or 100 meter roll of of the Glad wrap.
2: Catering
1: just found
2: size.
1: That sticker. Yeah.
2: Yeah.
0: Did you say right? Everyone, stop everything.
1: Yep.
0: Come and look at this.
1: It's like seeing the odometer go back to zero.
0: Oh, that's
1: or the Datto.
0: Okay, okay. That's a good topic for another day. Oddly satisfying. Oddly satisfying moments. Grant says nuts go in the fridge and glue goes in the fridge. I guess it would thicken up. I don't know that it would cure faster.
1: Grant, I don't like either of those. And I guess that means by association, I don't like you.
0: That's not where I saw that going. You'd also want to be quite... Be quite clear to make sure that they're in, you know, not getting mixed up.
1: Yeah, don't put the glue
0: in. Don't put your nuts in the glue
1: next to the mayo.
0: No,

0: That's true.
1: Because obviously the mayo should be in the pantry.
0: Jake says garlic powder and onion powder in the fridge because it doesn't go hard.
1: And
0: it kind of stays perfect.
2: I'm going to try that. That's a great tip.
1: Yeah, there's nothing worse than making your own bouillon cube of onion powder.
0: Char says hyacinth and daffodil bulbs. My dad would put them way in the back of the fridge to chill them before planting them. And my mum would then find them and say, get these out of the fridge, please.
1: I've talked about this on Talk Back Gardening with Sophie Thompson. Apparently that's not a thing that you should be doing.
0: Oh.
1: But there is a reason to chill them. It might be like if you've got to put them in for a day and you don't want them to sprout before you plant them. But you should never have bulbs for that long that you need to store them. You should kind of get them out of the ground and replant them again.
0: I would be surprised if I found a couple of bulbs at the back of the fridge.
1: Because they're not something... They're a bit weird looking, too. And you're like,
0: you go, ooh, is
1: I
0: that
1: don't
0: a.
1: Know what that is.
0: Yeah. Is that ginger? Grate it up.
1: I do like people putting weird things in their fridges, too. So, like, you know, with bulbs and powders and sourdough things. Like, if anyone's got any of them, yeasts, like, when people put yeast in the freezer.
0: I mean, it is very funny when sometimes you, and it doesn't happen much to me, but occasionally you will, like, open the fridge drawer and there'll be a pair of sunglasses in there.
2: Yes.
0: Because someone's inevitably gone in a rush, grab this here, put that there, and they're like, oh. Well, someone's got some chilled sunnies.
1: It's a good way to find out who in your
0: house really is, cool.
1: Yeah, who in your house is pregnant by whoever puts the their sunnies in the fridge.
2: Well, I found a doll's hat and a little rubber ball in the fridge one day. I opened it and thought, oh, is that a piece of ham? No, it was a pink doll's hat. Ooh. And I thought it was a cherry tomato, but no, that was a little rubber ball. So I don't know.
0: The worst sandwich you've ever eaten.
1: Do you know, during COVID, a friend of mine asked me to pick up some things from the shop while he was quarantining. And one of them was an order. It was a capsicum in there. And I went to a $2 shop and I also bought a fake capsicum that looked really real. And I just slid it into his order and I didn't tell him about it. And apparently it nearly broke him and his partner up because they were like, what's wrong with this capsicum? And they tried to eat it and couldn't. And then they were like, just put it in the fridge to see if it would soften. And it never did. And so it was in their fridge for like 6 months. And then I mentioned it to him. He's like, I've argued with my partner for so long about this.
0: And it's your fault.
1: Yeah. I'm so proud of myself.
0: James from Norwood's with us. James, what do you keep in the fridge or the cupboard?
3: One handy tip that I learnt in cook school many, many moons ago is keep your spring onions out on the bench. If you put them in the fridge, they go all soggy and limp and all the green bits go all soggy and you can't use them. If you keep your spring onions out and just under the rubber band to stop strangling them and just leave them on the bench and your spring onions stay crisp and fresh and they sort of a little bit like an onion, the outer skin will eventually dry up and go away, but the inside stays crisp and green.
2: That makes
0: sense. Tip, James. Thank you. Excellent.
1: It's about using the things, though. If you need your spring onions to last you a week, you probably need to put them in the fridge. But if you're going to use them straight away, great.
0: Go for it. Yeah. Graham's with us as well from Narra Court. Graham, good afternoon to you.
4: Yeah, good afternoon. How are you going?
0: Good, good. What did you want to share?
4: Well, you've got to keep your gents in the fridge.
1: Gentlemen?
4: Gents, as in fishing bait gents, mates.
1: Yes.
4: For garfish.
2: And why do you keep them in the fridge?
4: In bran, in the fridge. Yeah, you put them in a bit of bran, put them in the fridge, and then they almost go dormant so they can stay there for a couple of months.
1: Otherwise they turn into flies, don't they, mate?
4: Yeah. So you keep them dormant in the fridge, and then when you're fishing, you can just get them out. And some people put them in their mouth to warm them up. And then on the hook and away you go.
1: I'm sorry, what? What did you just say?
4: People that are fishermen will take them and they keep them in their mouth.
1: No, they don't. Stop lying to Adelaide.
4: I am not making this up. They do. Because they're very clean once they've been through the bran and the fridge. They're quite clean. So
1: the maggots.
2: I can just imagine going to the fridge and eating them, watching telly. These snacks are horrible.
0: Graham, thank you.
1: Wow. No, Graham, no, thank you.
0: I liked the they're quite clean as well. Mm. They're clean enough.
1: That's not. No one's putting.
0: Let us know 0467 922.
1: Please don't.
0: I don't think I have faith in Graham. I don't think he would dare tell a lie.
2: I have to share hiding chocolate snacks from this texter in an old cereal box that the kids hate. So you find the one that they don't like, you keep the empty box, and they never know anything is hidden in there because they hate it so much. Yep.

0: That's another great tip.
1: Very good. Keep them coming. 0467 922 891 is the text number. 22 to 4 is the time on the Friday Chill Out on 891 ABC Adelaide, South Australia, and Broken Hill. We'll be keeping that conversation going, but also talking about things you're obsessed with as a kid after we hear from you too.

0: And it appears there is a desire for fishermen to put gents in their mouth before they then are used for bait. Lynn says, yep, fishermen hold gents between their lips to warm them up so they wriggle after getting dormant in the fridge. It then attracts the fish to bite. And another person says, yeah, my dad used to do it, put them in his mouth when he was fishing for gar and tommies.
1: There will be no actual desire from potential romantic partners for fishermen who do that. I can tell you that much. That is, you don't need to be in that much of a hurry to fish. You are sitting on the dock.
2: It's they're not the frozen.
0: Sitting on the dock of the bay. Yep.
1: You know what? Flick them or something. Then they'll get their wriggle on.
0: Very good. I like that. Merv from the Rossavelli. Merv, good afternoon to you.
3: G'day.
0: What did you want to tell us, Merv?
3: Yeah, well, I do that. Like, when they're cold and they come straight out off the ice, they're dormant. They're dead still. Right? Mm-hmm. So you put them between your lips and you just warm them up, especially if you pull two or three out at once. Well, you can only put one on the hook at a time, so I hold them in my lips. And you always put the blunt end on the hook because the tail wiggles better than the head.
1: Merv, why not hold them between your fingers?
2: You're busy. Your hands are busy.
3: Well, your hands, you've got a number eight hook in one hand, which is minute, which razor sharp.
1: Oh, yeah.
3: Right? And then you've got to hold the gent in the other hand.
1: Yeah.
3: Right? And you've got a fishing rod under your arm.
1: Yeah.
3: Right, tell me, how do you warm them up?
1: I tell you what I don't do. I don't put gents in my mouth because I'm not a weirdo.
2: It's the kiss of life.
0: Hey, Merv, does it work?
3: Oh, yes, it works. I'm pretty good on the garfish, all right? So, yeah.
1: Maybe you should spend more time practicing picking out gents one at a time.
3: You want to see the size of my fingers, mate, all right?
1: Oh, I wonder what we could catch with them.
0: Thank you. And Dave, Dave says, Graham's right to warm up the gents so they get their wriggle on. Dave does say, I don't use my mouth. I warm them a few at a time in a container next to my warm body.
1: Yeah, I think that the word right is doing a lot of heavy lifting in that text there. Dave's not right. It might be factually correct, but that's not right.
0: It works, though. Listen to Merv.
1: I've never had a better reason to just go and buy garfish from the store than that. If that's what it takes, I'm vegan from now on.
0: Now, you're Nick, Narelle, or Jason. Keep your votes coming in for which song you want to hear. My suggestion, Errol, Australian Crawl. Narelle, Leaps and Bounds, Paul Kelly. Or Jason's Kenny Rogers and Dolly Parton, Islands in the Stream. Still ahead. It's 16-4.
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4: Call 1-300-222-891. 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
0: Where it is 16-4. Jason, you want to talk about the most unusual ways to catch fish?
1: I did. I did. One is, I mean, it's just the most unusual to do anything.
0: No, you want to talk about things you're obsessed with as a child.
1: Yeah. Before we do that, I've just realised there's one other thing that I put in the fridge that most people wouldn't. And I used to have frogs, like green tree frogs as pets, and we used to feed them crickets. And so you'd go to the pet store, and this maggot conversation has reminded me, because you do put them in bran, and you'd like sprinkle some bran in there, and then you buy 100 crickets for a couple of bucks. And you've got to put them in the fridge, because if you leave them out, they sing all night.
2: Oh,
1: and they're really noisy, like 100 crickets in a little takeaway container. It was really, so you put them in the fridge and then they get a bit sleepy and or maybe it's just soundproof in there. I don't know. They're the only living thing I've put in the fridge. Wow. I just want that on the record. So I don't know if it's actually soundproof or not.
0: Okay. Anyway. Thank you.
1: Good times. Mm. It's no maggots on the lips though, is it? Anyway, I want to talk about things that you obsessed over as a kid. There is a adorable 6-year-old Chinese girl who now has the world record for the female category of solving a Rubik's Cube. 4.27 seconds was her average over, I think they gave him three shots. Who has the time for that? And the answer is kids. There's a reason why a six-year-old is the best woman, because once you...
2: Okay, so that's open age group.
1: That's all female.
2: Six, right. Yep.
1: Yeah. Okay. But when you're little, you know, when you don't have a job and, you know, she doesn't may not even have homework at that point, you can spend... Here's what she spends doing it. She has memorized 1,300 algorithms when she sees that she's got to go through a database in her head. She spends about 2 to 3 hours a day training over the past year. Her parents took her to Shanghai to train with professional coaches. And 4.27 seconds she's managed to get a time down to.
0: It's one of those weird things, isn't it, where it actually ends up not being about solving the puzzle. It becomes about, like, memory and retention.
1: Mm. Well, it's like, I guess, chess. It's not about the strategy. It's about, like, knowing the next move according to all the other...
0: Yeah, the chances and probabilities of what's going to happen next. Yeah, mm. yeah.
1: And poker.
0: A lot of work for a six-year-old.
2: It's a lot of investment, too.
1: Yeah.
2: Experts in Shanghai to teach her the tricks of the trade.
1: Yeah, I'm sure they're not cheap. But when you're a kid, you can get it. Maybe it's not a skill like that. Maybe it's collecting something. I used to collect basketball cards when I was... about 10 years old.
0: They're probably worth $1 million now.
1: I've still got them all. I don't know what they're worth. But it was at the height when basketball cards, there was a lot produced. So I did ask AI recently, like, what my Shaquille O'Neal rookie card's worth. And they're like, there's a lot of them around.
0: $6.
1: Yeah.
0: Yeah.
1: But I would sometimes open packets, and sometimes I would just look at them, and I would memorize all the stats on the back, and I would look at my doubles and see what I could get rid of. And
0: what we could trade.
1: Hours and hours and hours.
2: Keep a hold of them. They might be, you've just got to outweigh everybody else with the Shaquille O'Neal basketball card.
1: The solution to this is just to never die.
2: That's right. Time. Maybe April we'll make some money out of them.
1: True. Yes. What were you guys obsessed with as kids?
2: A couple of things.
1: Yes.
2: ABBA.
1: Oh, yeah. Music is often,
2: yeah, I had bands. ABBA socks. I had an ABBA t-shirt. And I think it was a hand-me-down from my sister. And ABBA, just everything, just loved ABBA. And that was who I was singing into the hairbrush.
1: Yes.
2: And catching coins off my elbow. It's just weird.
1: Oh, that's not an ABBA thing.
2: That's not an ABBA thing. That was my other obsession, where you put a coin on the end of your elbow there.
1: You've done that thing where you've contracted the two, like Steve again.
2: Yeah, I have.
1: Okay, yeah, no, I know that one.
2: And then you catch and I could line up a heap of different coins on my arm and catch them all.
1: So not a stack, but a row.
2: Yeah.
1: That's good.
2: No, they're all stacked up.
1: Oh, okay, stacks and rows.
2: Yeah. Stacks and rows.
0: Did it ever come in handy?
2: No.
1: It does.
2: Not
1: People
2: once.
1: Love that at parties.
0: Can you still do it?
2: No, I don't think so.
1: There's no coins.
2: There's no coins around.
0: You've got to get a little tap-and-go machine. Put that on your elbow. Just catch that.
2: I did it at my grandpa's place because they had a jar of coins I think they used to play poker with. So they taught us how to play poker and all the rest of it. And then I just started catching them with my elbow.
1: The secret is to bend your knees a little. Is that right?
2: I don't know. I was cheating for a while because I just had a really big hand that I could bring over, and then they said, no, you've got to do it without the hook, like without bringing your hand up.
1: Oh, yeah,
2: your
1: for
2: hand
1: those of you
2: has to be
1: see.
2: On your shoulder.
1: Narelle has a
0: facing
1: hand.
0: Kind of away from...
2: Yeah, your hand has to be facing away, and then you... But I used to try and get a lot of... as much height as possible, so bring my elbow right up without the coins slipping off, and then catch them before they fell on the ground.
0: And now, if you do it, you'll do no doubt you do real damage.
2: And there'd be coins everywhere.
1: Do you remember
0: doing? Why are there coins all over the floor? Why is her shoulder all iced up?
1: Do you remember, like, your greatest one? Like, did you have one that you were like, oh, you know, I could get up to 20 or...
2: Well, it was all the coins in the jar.
1: Right.
2: Yeah.
1: Oh, wow.
2: Yeah, I built up to all the coins in the jar, and there must have been heaps in there.
1: Yeah.
2: Yeah.
1: So your record is heaps.
2: Yeah, my record's heaps. And, I should have taken that show on the road, shouldn't I?
1: Yeah.
2: Imagine. I could have... me and your little girl from China with a Rubik's... I could have been the opening act.
1: It sounds like you're a headliner.
2: Coins.
1: Her act only goes for 4.27 seconds.
0: Yeah, it's a...
2: Mine's got a build-up as I stack them on there.
1: The dramatic music. Did you get, like, ABBA magazines and stuff as well? Were they around? Like, were you in a fan club or anything?
2: Oh, no. Yeah. But I just remember every birthday I wanted something with ABBA on it. Mm. An ABBA pencil
0: an ABBA
2: case. I still think they're awesome, but... But no, perhaps not. I don't sing into my hairbrush thinking that I'm Frieda anymore.
0: Mm. Mm. Paula from Mount Barker's with us, 1-300-222-891. Paula, Narelle's not alone in catching coins.
6: Oh, that's right. Yeah, I used to love doing that as a kid. My record was 32 2-cent pieces.
1: Yes.
0: Wow, that's impressive.
2: Oh, Paula.
1: I love that.
2: You can come on tour with me.
6: Okay.
1: How did you get so good, Paula?
6: Lots and lots of practice and lots of picking up coins off the floor.
1: Yeah, you got to practice on the bed so that you don't have so far to bend down. That's how I learned to juggle. You don't learn to juggle without something in front of you to catch the balls before they hit the ground.
0: There you go. Paul, thank you so much. And there you go, Narelle. Not alone. Never alone.
2: Never alone. No, there's other crazy people out there. What about you, your childhood obsession?
0: Yeah, just quickly. This actually reminded me, you know those moments of parental love that you kind of don't realise at the time? And Oh, dear.
1: It's not true.
0: We've just
1: uncovered
0: something. No, those moments where you, at the time, you just go, oh, this is just a thing that's happened. And then when you look back on it as an adult, you go, oh, wow, that was a real act of parental love. I was for a while really into the little miniatures, the Warhammer 40,000. They're like little kind of cast, I guess they're steel, I suppose, little figurines. And there's a whole game and stuff, but I just like the figurines. And there are a chain of shops that you could go and buy these things, and they also offered to help you paint them. And I wasn't particularly good at painting them because it's tiny, right? Like they're the size of a 50 cent piece or something, so they're really delicate and finicky.
2: Yeah.
0: And my mum took me to one of those shops to sit and watch me paint a little figurine and have these guys help me, and would have, you know, totally out of her element. I mean, I think she was fine with it, but, you know, not probably not where she wanted to

0: and a Saturday afternoon. But just dutifully said, yep, of course, darling, you want to do that? I'll take you along. And just stayed there with me to make sure it was all right while I was painting my little figurine. And then back home we went. And
1: how long were you there for?
0: Oh, I reckon it would have been a couple of hours.
1: Aww. Yeah.
2: Nowadays.
1: You still got it?
0: Sorry. You know what? I think I do.
2: Yeah.
0: So there you go.
2: Nowadays, like, a parent would be great, do that, and I'll just sit on my phone.
0: Yeah.
2: But
0: then it was, I'll sit and watch and maybe make some awkward small talk with the guys that were probably in their, you know, kind of mid-20s with long ponytails.
2: Yeah.
0: And, like, it was a kind of, I think it's fair to say, it was a pretty nerdy kind of thing to do, but we all enjoyed it.
2: Yeah.
0: And, yeah, Mum was just like, yep, of course, darling. And at the time, you're like, yeah, well, why wouldn't you? And now it's like, well, I can think of a reason why that wouldn't be the best for you, but you do it anyway.
2: What'd you do on the weekend, Mrs. Bailhart's? Rather have maggots in my mouth.
0: Now, Narelle, on Regional Drive.
1: Victor mowing goats. Did you know that Victor Harbour Council has a couple of goats to help control their blackberry bushes, and they also eat down the grass on hard-to-reach slopes?
0: There we go.
2: Great.
0: That and plenty more. Now, normally Narelle wins for the song choice.
1: I haven't won for ages.
2: I don't know if I've ever won.
0: You have not. Well, guess what? History just changed.
1: Oh, they must like you, because this is a bad song.
2: Do you know, one of the... that's not true at all. We know one of the earliest jokes that we told at the schoolyarders. When did Dolly Parton... No, oh, I've forgotten it. Something about her being in the bath and writing Islands in the Stream.
0: Okay.
2: You put it together yourself.
0: Here's the winning song.

0: That is the winner of your Nick Norell and Jason Kenny Rogers and Dolly Parton Islands in the Stream. And thanks so much for all of your votes. Now, it's almost time for the news at 4 o'clock. After that, would you be happy if dogs were allowed in pubs? You might think, well, why would you talk about that? Well, believe it or not, it's one of the policies that the Victorian Labor Party have put up ahead of the state election there. So is it something that we should look at here in South Australia? What do you make about the idea of dogs being allowed in pubs? We'll also get a grand final preview from Mark Soderstrom from Channel 7 Sport 2. It's time for the news. It's 4.
1: When you need the latest information about your world,
2: it's become unviable to become a TAFE lecturer. We've just been undervalued. It's making things hard to maintain that position and stay here and actually work as a lecturer.
1: It's on 891 ABC Adelaide.
3: Good afternoon, Sarah Maunder in Adelaide with ABC News. South Australia's health minister is urging people to take advantage of a free state-funded measles vaccine. Three teenagers have caught the highly infectious virus. A positive case was reported last week. SA Health says the teens attended several locations while infectious this week and last week. They include Brighton Secondary School and Kmart at Westfield Marion. Health Minister Blair Boyer says vaccination is an important tool to protect immunity.
4: Vaccination is free for children and free for adults. So those who might not be vaccinated, I would strongly encourage you today to get out there and take advantage of that free vaccination.
3: A police security officer has been cleared of domestic violence charges following a trial in South Australia's district court. 36-year-old Tim Waverley Morrison of Aldinga Beach had stood trial earlier this year after pleading not guilty to two counts of aggravated assault and one count of aggravated threatening life in 2019. A prosecutor told the judge at the trial it was alleged Mr. Morrison had held a police-issued firearm to his former partner's chest and at a different time held a knife to her neck. Outside court, Mr. Morrison's lawyer said his client always maintained his innocence and that he and his family now want to move forward. Prime Minister Anthony Albanese says the government isn't jumping at hypotheticals as President Donald Trump considers an export ban on diesel. Earlier this week, Mr. Trump backed the idea of a ban on diesel exports from the US, which is being floated by some Republican politicians ahead of the midterm elections in November. The US is the world's largest exporter of diesel. Mr. Albanese has told News 24 the government accepts there are pressures on fuel across the board.
5: We're not going to jump at hypotheticals, but what we have done is diversify the range of purchases that we have made. Purchases from places as wide as Nigeria and the Netherlands, as well as from our traditional partners.
3: Nepal's Prime Minister Birendra Shah has told the United Nations General Assembly that the deadly floods that hit Nepal last month were a warning to the world on climate disaster. Mr. Shah has proposed countries led by Nepal, China and India share satellite data, strengthen joint early warning systems and coordinate assistance across borders in the case of climate disasters. Mr. Shah says Nepal cannot build resilience alone.
6: We are strengthening climate adaptation at local level, and we shall do more to withstand increased intensity and frequency of climate disaster. But Nepal cannot build resilience alone against a crisis made worse by the failure of global governance.
3: Back home, and a 29-year-old man has been arrested after an investigation into the theft of Pokemon cards at a toy store in Adelaide South last night. Police say a man wearing a balaclava and armed with a hammer entered the store on Beach Road, Noarlunga, smashing a glass cabinet and running away. Patrols initially searched the area but couldn't find him. He was later arrested at a nearby home. And a 47-year-old

0: He played 94 games for Adelaide across 8 seasons and is set to join the Dogs on a 5-year deal. And there was a sea of purple in Melbourne CBD this morning as Fremantle fans outnumbered Brisbane supporters lining the streets for the annual AFL Grand Final Parade. The Dockers are eager to win their first premiership flag tomorrow, while the Lions are hoping for a premiership three-peat. With no Victorian sides making it into this year's final, interstate fans have turned up in droves.
1: Well, I've never been to a Grand Final before, and I've supported Brisbane for over 20 years, so I'd love to see them win tomorrow.
2: Oh, mate, I've been a supporter from day one, so, it mean a lot, yeah.
3: Well, it's only the second time in the grand final, so why miss it?
0: SA's weather for today, Port Lincoln 20, Port Pirie 29, Renmark 31, Mount Gambier 19, Adelaide a top of 23. ABC News.
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5: 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Will Fremantle win its inaugural flag, or will Brisbane complete a historic three-peat? 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
6: Particularly those in agriculture at the moment, you know, the grain harvest, it's going to be a bumper crop and farmers will need more fuel to get that crop off.
7: That's right. And if we continue to see the conflict escalate in the Middle East, very quickly I think the Australian government will look to if we need to go to rationing measures. And part of going to stage 3 and stage 4 would be about protecting our agricultural industry.
4: Drive.
6: It is 4:05. Thanks so much for your company this hour of the program. We will get a full grand final preview with Mark Soderstrom from Channel 7 very soon. Of course, a lot of attention on the grand final tomorrow between Brisbane and Frio. As you heard too in the news there, the confirmation that Jordan Butts will be leaving the Adelaide Crows too, heading to the Western Bulldogs. So we'll chat about that. And the 36ers, last minute loss to Perth Wildcats last night as well. Now, also this hour, you might remember hearing, it was a couple of weeks ago now, about a woman who did something that so many of us do very, very regularly, albeit with a bit of reluctance these days, fill the car up with petrol. Pretty unremarkable thing to do 99% of the time. But in this instance, got a couple of k's down the road and the car started shuddering and jerking and basically stopped running. And she was told by her mechanics it was because the fuel had been contaminated with water. Well, there's been a development in that story, so I'll bring you details on that in a few moments as well. Before that, though, a state election is not far away over the border in Victoria. One political pledge by the Labor Party there has been getting a fair bit of attention, alongside saying if it's re-elected, it would allow pubs to trade later. It would also allow dogs to be allowed in pubs as well. They say they'd actually amend the Food Act to overturn a ban on dogs inside pubs, and including in areas where food is served. So what do you think? If you're a dog owner, would you like to be able to take your dog to the pub? If you're not, would it bother you if there are a few pooches at the pub? 0467 922 891 is the text number. Anna Moller is CEO of the Hotels Association, the South Australian branch. Anna Moller, thank you so much for your time this afternoon.
8: Good afternoon.
6: What are the current rules around having dogs in the pub here?
8: Yeah, so there's a significant difference between whether or not it's an assistant animal or whether it's just a pet. So where it's an assistance animal, then they're allowed in any area in the pub. But if it's just your pet, whether it's a dog or a cat or a parrot, then in enclosed areas where food is either prepared or served, then animals are prohibited. If it's in an unenclosed area, so for example a courtyard or a beer garden, then it's up to the pub whether or not they wish to have animals there. And the pubs that do have animals, that do welcome animals, do it really well. So you'll find a lot of the staff have treats in their pockets and that kind of thing for the dogs, and there's water bowls and stuff like that.
6: For the areas that are enclosed and where food is being prepared, I guess that's pretty obvious, I suppose, in some ways. It's about concerns around food safety and things like that.
8: Yeah, absolutely. So it's about the pet dander and obviously, whether you know,

0: don't want animals relieving themselves where people are trying to eat and drink. And it's just a general safety issue as well. So you don't want dogs having a fight where there's people and young children. So, and certainly that is governed by, a lot of people think that that's determined by local government, and it's the remit of local councils that determine these laws. But it's actually not. It's the national food health safety legislation. So it will be interesting to see what they do in Victoria, because my understanding is that, at least for here, we're governed by the national legislation. And any national food safety legislation would, of course, override anything that was done at a state government level.
1: Interesting. Like you say, it'd be intriguing to see how they plan on getting around that. What do you think about it as an idea? Is it something that you'd like to see looked at here in SA?
0: Oh, look, I think we strike a pretty good balance now. There are lots of people that love their pets, and particularly since COVID, their pets have become genuinely a part of the family. And you see pets increasingly, well, we see them on aircraft now. We see them, certainly at Bunnings, and that's been the case for a long time. But there's equally a number of people for a whole range of reasons. I mean, there are people that have allergies, for example, to dogs and cats in particular. And, you know, those people equally don't wish to have animals in an area where they're eating and drinking. So I think the balance of having outdoor, you know, unenclosed or semi-enclosed areas where pets can come, but then there's the other areas that are pet-free, I think we've got a pretty good balance here.
1: Because I can see that part of you, when you think about, okay, well, if it was to come in, how would you look at it? And one of the areas that could be quite difficult to kind of determine a ruling on is, because there's so much variety and versatility of venues, you know, if you've kind of got maybe a more quiet residential pub, maybe it kind of makes a, you know, you could argue it makes a bit more sense. But if you're talking about a venue in the city that at night kind of turns into a bit of a party venue, it'd be hard, I think, to mount an argument that that's a good place for a dog to be for people or for the animal itself.
0: Oh, absolutely. And the other angle on this is that people have pets other than just cats and dogs. So we automatically think of dogs, for example, being brought onto an aircraft or into a pub. But I can tell you that we often have inquiries from hoteliers saying, I've had somebody that has wanted to bring a sheep into the hotel.
1: Really?
0: Yeah, we've had sheep, we've had parrots, we've had alpacas. So if you can imagine dining next to an alpaca. They spit.
1: Yes.
0: So you know, I think we need to be very careful about, you know, when we literally open that door, some of the ramifications of it.
1: What about the marketing side of it? And you mentioned that the venues that do have it set up in the conditions where it's allowed at the moment, you know, dog bowls and things like that. I can see that, it, you know, a lot of different businesses looking for a bit of a point of difference. This could be a point of difference.
0: Yeah, absolutely. Similarly, you know, you have hotels that have a focus on family dining, for example, and they have those big internal playgrounds inside. So that's the business model that they've decided to operate, and that is their point of difference to pubs in general. So it would be a similar kind of thing. But a lot of them do it already, whereby they set up the courtyard areas, and they do. They make the animals really special. Some of them have doggy degustations, for example. So they use the parts of the animal that, you know, you wouldn't cook for humans, and they actually create a degustation for pets. So they really have raised it to an art form, some of them. But again, it's just that the pet has to be in an unenclosed area when they're consuming the meal and when they're visiting the pub.
1: And I appreciate your time this afternoon. Thank you.
0: Lovely, thank you.
1: Anna Moller, the CEO of the Australian Hotels Association, the South Australian branch. Lots of your texts coming through on this. Keen to keep your thoughts coming through. 0467 922 891 or 1300 222 891. One person says dogs are allowed at the Lady Daly Hotel in Hindmarsh. Paul says, who would want a dog jumping up at you when you're trying to have a meal?

0: Frosty 2 says no dogs in pubs. Some of them can be aggressive. Gary from Christie's Beach says, when did we lose sight of the fact that dogs are domestic pets and animals, not people? What do you think? 0467 922 891. 4:14 is the time. Simo Douglas is with us as well, from the Duke of Brunswick and the Port Admiral Hotel, also the co-founder of the Hospo Owners Collective. Simone, good to talk to you this afternoon.
1: Good to talk to you too.
0: What do you think about this as an idea?
1: Funnily enough, in November of 2020, somewhere between November and then June of 2021, we actually tabled a federal petition with the federal government to have the Food Standard of Australia and New Zealand amended to allow publicans to make the choice as to whether or not they allowed dogs into what's considered a food service area. Now, a food service area is as simple as you're sitting in my bar and having a bowl of chips. That's a food service area.
0: Okay.
1: So I think that's important for context. We weren't looking to have dogs allowed in the kitchen.
0: Yep.
1: We were simply saying, can we extend the same leniency as we do for assistance animals? And it was that year, one of the most signed petitions that was lodged federally with the federal government. Unfortunately, it just came back from the minister at the time and the petition committee that in order for that to change, that we had to make a submission, like a formal application to the Food Services Australia and New Zealand, which then had to go through a formal consultation and assessment process, which
0: yep.
1: I don't have the funds and the bandwidth and the time to do because it's
0: right.
1: highly complex.
0: Yep.
1: So Anna is quite right. It's actually governed by a federal body and
0: yep.
1: a federal code. And, you know, to your listeners that are texting in, yes, there are absolutely some venues who are currently breaking that federal code.
0: Right.
1: Okay. So if a venue is serving food in the venue and allowing dogs inside enclosed spaces, they're breaking that code, and the council health inspectors should be holding them accountable, because at the moment what we've got is an instance where it's not a level playing field, because some venues are rightly playing by the rules
0: okay.
1: and other venues are not. And unfortunately, the general public just assume that, you know, one venue is more dog friendly than the other, when in fact it's just one venue isn't playing fair.
0: So why would you like to see the rules change, Simone?
1: Yeah, so a great example, which is one of the reasons that led to this, is when we had the bushfires many years ago, and we had it was a catastrophic fire danger day, and we had lots of Adelaide Hills residents, and they didn't know where they could go with their pets to be safe for the day. And at the time we opened up the venue and said, you know, we'll open up our function rooms upstairs, by all means, bring your dogs down. If you've got a cat and it's in a cat carrier, that's absolutely fine. Come and sit in air conditioned comfort and know both yourself and your pets are okay. And we did that. And again, it was taken up by a number of Adelaide Hills residents. But technically we were breaking the rules, because those areas could have been considered food service areas. And then people like to bring their dogs inside in the middle of winter, you know, into a bar to sit at their feet, to, you know, have a drink. I think the other thing to consider is, just like we manage unruly patrons, if we have someone bring in a dog and that dog is not well behaved, well trained, etc., then it's on us to manage that environment for our patrons and eject the dog like we would eject the patron. Yeah, I think it's just about business owners having the choice about what kind of environment they make available that is still safe, and safe in terms of food safety standards. But I think if we can have, you know, decent cleaning processes and all of those things, and we can allow assistance dogs into our venues, which we're very happy to do, we should be able to choose if we want to let our other patrons bring their little Jack Russell Terrier inside in the middle of winter, as opposed to both of them sitting outside in the wind, freezing their proverbials off.
0: If, when it comes to the food safety side of things, is there a degree of almost kind of trust in the patron to do the right thing and to make sure that their dog was doing the right thing? If we use that as the example, let's say, you know, you've got you've sat down, you've had a meal or something, and then that person says, oh, there's a

0: chips left, I will just, or a little bit of a steak left, we'll just let the dog have a little nibble on that. Is it about, would that have to be part of it to kind of educate people about what's kind of seen as okay and not okay, food safety wise?
1: I think from the food safety perspective, the other thing to consider is, you know, we have dishwashers that run with industrial detergent that is, you know, heats plates and bowls and glassware and things to a set temperature that is designed to kill, you know, everything known to man, really. There's a reason that we have those things in place. I think, you know, as a what I would consider a dog-friendly venues, we have dog bowls. We have a dog menu, like Anna was talking about, where people can, you know, order puppy meals for their furry friends. The only difference right now is those dog bowls and all of those things happen outside in our beer garden or out the front under the veranda, and they just don't get to come inside.
0: Simone, really appreciate your time this afternoon. Thank you so much.
1: No worries. Cheers.
0: Simone Douglas from the Duke of Brunswick and the Port Admiral Hotel, co-founder of the Hospo Owners Collective as well. 4:20 is the time on Drive 891 ABC Adelaide. A lot on the text line says no dogs in eating places. Some people are scared of dogs. Mariana says, sorry, no dogs at the pub. I recently saw a dog cock its leg in Bunnings. I'd hate to see that happen at a pub as well. But Abby says, I'm sitting at a pub right now listening to a band with my dog. So there's a mixture of views there. 0467 922 891 if you want to keep them coming. 4:20 is the time on Drive. This is Gabriella Chilmey.

0: That is Sweet About Me, Gabriella Chilmi on 891 ABC Adelaide. 23 past four is the time on Drive. Now, just one more on the text line on dogs in pubs. James says they're smelly, they're noisy, they run around making mischief. Oh, wait, that's the children. Bring in the dogs and get the kids out, is the way that James puts it. Happy to keep your thoughts coming. 0467 922 891.
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0: You might remember hearing in the past few weeks the story of an Adelaide woman who filled a car up with petrol, got back on the road, only for it to start jerking and shuddering a few k's on the journey. And after taking it to the mechanics, she was told her fuel tank was contaminated with water. Well, now there's been a development. Mike Kruger's with us again. Mike, good to talk to you.
8: Hey, Nikolai.
0: Can you remind us of what happened if people aren't familiar with this story?
8: So I filled up my tank at an OTR petrol station, and 4 kilometres down the road, it started jerking, shuddering like I was in the wrong gear. And the car didn't have any power anymore, so I had to pull over. I had to get towed. And the next day, my mechanic told me that the car, the fuel tank, is contaminated with water from the petrol station that I had just filled up in.
0: And after that, you put a complaint into the petrol station. What kind of response did you get? Did you feel like those concerns were taken seriously?
8: No. They said that they haven't had any complaints. The petrol station said they their fuel is fine, but they did put me through onto their insurance company. And unfortunately, they rejected my claim, stating that their fuel is fine, it's not contaminated, and also stating that there are no other complaints about their fuel. So they originally rejected my claim.
0: And what's happened since then?
8: I appealed the claim, stating that their fuel systems and gauges are not infallible, and that just because nobody else complained doesn't mean that my evidence should be ignored. And they rejected my appeal. And then I took to the community. I took to the Facebook group in the local community, and I asked for help. I asked if this has happened to anybody else. And guess what happened?
0: People said, yes, it's happened to us as well.
8: Exactly, yeah. People came forward and said, this happened to me on the day before yours. This happened to me on the day after. So I collated some evidence. People were happy to give me their stories and the dates where when they filled up, their pictures, receipt numbers, pump numbers, and I sent that off through to Viva Energy for them to relook at my claim.
0: And they did do that and change their minds?
8: Yes. Then once they saw, once the story broke and people started coming forward, their official claim was that they're now aware of 4 cases, which they were aware of originally. And they have said that they have reopened my case, and I received an email yesterday saying that they will pay for the damages that I had incurred.
0: And
8: on the day.
0: What does that total in terms of the compensation?
8: $1,298. That includes the tank of petrol, my towing charges, and the mechanic charges.
0: Okay. Does it mean that your car will be back in the condition it was prior to all of this happening, essentially?
8: Well, I don't know, and that is sort of the predicament that I'm in right now. Even though they said they will pay for my damages, they are forcing me to sign a waiver that I will not be able to claim for any if I discover any further damages down the line. So that makes me very nervous, because water in the engine, what happens if there's rust? What happens if, let's say, a few months down the line, some new findings come across that because of the contamination, more things have now gone wrong? And OTR and Viva Energy is forcing me to sign a waiver that I can't claim anything further. And I'm kind of stuck in a pickle because I don't really want to sign that waiver.
0: Right. So have you decided what to do?
8: I contacted CBS and I'm hoping to get their advice to see if they can force me to sign this waiver. Right now they're saying if I don't sign it, I'm not going to get compensation.
0: Right.
8: So I am hoping that somebody out there will be able to tell me if they can force me to sign this.
0: Right.
8: Yeah.
0: How many hours would you have put into this by now?
8: Oh, quite a few. Quite a few following back and forth. Seeking and speaking to the community members. Yeah, it's quite a few hours that I've put into this.
0: Yeah, and why have you done that? Because I guess at some point the other option was to kind of put your hands up and go, you know what, this is all too hard.
8: Yeah, and another person whose claim got rejected at the same time as mine, he sought legal advice and they said it's just going to cost him too much. So he decided, okay, well, I'm just going to put my hand up in the air and, you know, it is what it is. I felt that it was unfair. I felt that I was the little guy and they have insurance for this type of thing. And for them to be denying a claim, just sort of rejecting the little guy, because let me tell you something, the person that went through their own insurance, they never rejected that person's claim. That person got compensation and that person didn't have to sign a waiver. So I feel like the little guy out here, I decided, no, I'm not going to give up until I sort of exhausted all of my avenues, because I do feel that it's unfair.
0: Maya, I appreciate you bringing us the latest this afternoon. Thank you for your company. And we'll keep an eye on it and see how that plays out and what the Consumer and Business Services say on that front. But that's the latest on that situation. Thanks to Mike Kruger for bringing us up to speed on that. And as I say, we'll keep an eye on how it all ends. 4:30 is the time, 891 ABC Adelaide. Let's get to the latest in news headlines. It's Sarah Maunder now. Sarah, good afternoon.
1: Good afternoon, Nikolai. Three teenagers in South Australia have contracted measles linked to a positive case reported last week. SA Health says the teens attended multiple locations while infectious this week and last week. The state's chief health officer, Nicholas Spurrier, says the virus initially presents like a common cold. Crows defender Jordan Butts has officially informed the club of his intent to move to the Western Bulldogs as an unrestricted free agent. The former rookie draftee has played 94 games for Adelaide across 8 seasons and is set to join the Dogs on a 5-year deal. In the AFLW, Port Adelaide has been defeated by the Western Bulldogs this afternoon by 13 points in Melbourne. Power defender Lucy Boyd was ruled out with a concussion late in the third quarter following a head clash with Western Bulldogs player Ellie Blackburn. It's Port's fourth loss in a row as the team looks ahead to next week's much-anticipated showdown against the Crows. More news at 5 o'clock.
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0: Dorian Tizzato's from the Australian Traffic Network. Dorian, good afternoon.
4: Good afternoon, Nicolai. Got ourselves a crash at the moment in Stirling on the freeway down track near the Stirling ramp. Quite a few works out there at the moment. Eden Hills, Shepherd's Hill Road, near Sturt Road. Speeds are at 40, affecting both ways. Same in Camden Park, Anzac Highway near Morfitt Road. Outbound Bedford Park, Marion Road near Sturt Road. And a couple of speed traps to Campbell Road, Elizabeth Downs and Commercial Road, Seaford Rise.
0: Thank you, Dorian Tosato from the Australian Traffic Network. 28 to 5 the time. Let's get to the latest from the Bureau of Meteorology now. Ursula Connor is Senior Forecaster on duty. Ursula, good afternoon to you.
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0: How are things looking for us today?
9: Oh, look, it was a little bit cloudy this morning, a few sort of light patches of rain at times, but nothing significant in the gauge. We've then seen a fair bit of sunshine through the afternoon. We got up to just over 25 degrees in the city, and now we're just starting to see a little bit of a trough push onshore at the moment, which we'll start to see a bit of cloud continue to build over the next hour or so, and the chance of a very light shower over the Adelaide area as well this evening.
0: And will that kind of clear out over the course of the night, or is there still the potential for a bit around tomorrow?
9: Yeah, we'll actually see that building a little bit sort of overnight tonight, and then sort of through tomorrow morning and the middle part of tomorrow, the chance of just seeing some showers hanging around sort of the Adelaide area through the day, and then that will start to clear up into tomorrow evening, and bringing some slightly cooler temperatures as well. We'll see, you know, a few degrees cooler than we did today. The city's going for 20 degrees for both today, tomorrow and on Sunday, once we see that little bit of a southerly change push over.
0: And what happens after that?
9: After that, some very settled conditions. We've got a ridge of high pressure, which will sort of make its way over the state on all south of the state on Sunday. And then the winds will start tending a little bit more northerly sort of early next week. So starting to see those temperatures really start to build again, 26 Monday, and then up to 31 on Tuesday. That's ahead of what looks to be our next system making its way across the state sort of mid to late next week, which will potentially bring a bit of shower activity to the Adelaide area.
0: What will be the first 30-plus degree day that we've seen in a while, I think?
9: Quite possibly, yeah. I can't remember off the top of my head our last one. There may have been one late last week, maybe, that was getting close to 30. But, yeah, certainly we've seen some relatively warm temperatures lately.
0: Before that builds up, though, as that change comes through that you're mentioning this evening, the temperatures dropping down, that will pull the overnight lows just down a bit as well.
9: Yeah, that's right. Especially quite a lot lower than what we saw last night. We only dipped to 16 degrees in Adelaide overnight last night. But, yeah, expecting temperatures closer to 10 degrees for the next few nights once that southerly sets in.
0: Ursula, thank you so much.
9: Thanks. Bye.
0: Ursula Connor, who's Senior Forecaster on duty at the Bureau of Meteorology.
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0: Of course, all eyes on tomorrow afternoon at the MCG. Mark Soderstrom from Channel 7 Sport is with us. And so are you sitting in the G right now?
14: I am sitting on the fourth level, Nicolai, and it's quite remarkable. There is no one here except a few camera crews, and it is... you can probably even hear the birds chirping. There's seagulls all over the place. And it's really freaky because this place tomorrow is going to have the eyes of Australia and some parts of the world on it. It'll be 100,000 people. But right now, it is just about completely empty. It's really freaky sort of feeling looking out across the ground from the fourth level here.
0: Wow. And yeah, like you say, tomorrow it will be deafeningly loud around this time.
14: Absolutely. It'll be an amazing time. We're at 5 o'clock Melbourne time right here, 4:30 over there. This will be the moment, essentially. They'll be probably producing the cup. What's really interesting is all the signage is being tested at the moment. So while I'm sitting here, it says, congratulations, Chris Fagan, winner of the Jock McHale medal.
0: Which is wow.
14: Then it comes up and it goes, congratulations, to Alex Pearce, the Ron Barassi medalist as a premiership winning captain. So we're seeing them go through all of the different graphics. So I'm watching with the graphics, Brisbane have won and then Brisbane have lost. 3-0 won and 3-0 lost. So it's quite bizarre with them doing their little practice methods. I'll take a few photos and it's got congratulations Fremantle 2026 premiers just come up.
0: Wow. Yeah. I mean, I guess you've got to have it ready, don't you?
14: Absolutely, mate.
0: Yeah. Let's talk about the match. Obviously, a couple of different things to get to. Can we start with the Lachie Neale side of things? Of course, the appeal that was run through was successful. He will play. How surprising was that to you? Or did you think, no, look, actually, he'll get the approval at the last minute to play?
14: Well, remember when we were talking about this, we said essentially, of course, he got the one game because that's exactly what we'd expected in terms of what that incident deserved from the precedents throughout the year, right?
0: Yep.
14: So we went, okay, that's what we expect. But then because it's a grand final and there's strange things always seem to happen, he got off. So as you said, didn't really surprise me that he got off. Brisbane did not think he was going to get off. Right, there is no doubt they did not. I just spoke to someone from Brisbane before, and they'd assumed that he was not going to play.
0: Oh, that's interesting.
14: very pleasantly surprised that they've got him. And I think essentially, look, he got through on the good bloke rule because they said, you know, 300 plus games, two Brownlow medals, never been suspended. And the other point was the second limb of that was that the tribunal didn't take into account the significance of the game. Now, that's pretty interesting. So they're saying that the thought towards a grand final is different. That was the other point. One was the record,

0: but was they didn't take the significance of the game in hand. So we're saying, essentially now saying, that a grand final is a different game, as we've all known.
1: Yep.
0: And that's essentially what they found, the appeals board.
1: Yeah, and that, and you'd imagine that that's going to be used as an argument in the future from now on.
0: Absolutely. There's your legal precedent, isn't it, if it's never been used before. That is what they've actually said. So Lachie Neale gets to play. Oh, look, I'm glad he's playing, because you want the best players on the ground on a grand final day for the spectacle. Whether he should be or he shouldn't, I'm sure people either side are going to debate that. But look, it's great that he will be out there, because he's a brilliant player.
1: How much of a difference do you think, or what factor will his presence make now?
0: I think, well, you can't replace him. And we've seen him. He's a big-time player. Like, remember last year, even with those injuries, he came on during that third quarter and he kicked that huge goal, and there was no way known Geelong were coming back. The lift that gave was enormous. Now, don't forget also, too, Brisbane made it clear that they weren't going to start him last year. They didn't say this. They said this in hindsight. They weren't going to start him last year because if he actually did break down, they knew that it would deflate the team immediately from the start. So their goal was to always bring him on after half time when they knew where the game was, because if he did break down, it wouldn't be such a big psychological significance to the team as it would be perhaps at the start of the game. So there was a lot of thought went into that. So, look, he is good, and he could be the difference, absolutely, no doubt.
1: What are the other key factors going to be tomorrow? And a lot has been spoken about in terms of the different levels of experience and just how much more experience Lions have when it comes to particularly grand finals experience.
0: Yes. Hey, Nikolai, just as we're doing this, they're practising the 60-second countdown to the opening bounce.
1: Oh, yeah, I can kind of hear it.
0: The music is going so loud. But look, I think the big difference is, I'm going to come and try and find a quieter
1: thank you
0: part of it. I'm just sneaking out to the back here of the members. Look, the significant part of it is Brisbane have been through a lot of hardship prior to the two that they'd won. They'd had some finals failures and they'd experienced that. So I think that alone has been a really big part of them being so successful the last couple of years. So that all continues to compound. So in terms of that experience, I reckon that's going to make a massive difference. For Fremantle, of course, well, they played in the grand final, 13 years ago. So I think there's no doubt that Brisbane have that edge, and it's a really significant edge.
1: Where else do you think the game could be won or lost?
0: Well, I think it depends early, because we've seen Fremantle at their best are outstanding. And if you think of that game that they played over in Perth, you know, a couple of months ago, when they played against Sydney and kicked 11 points in the first half, kicked 100 points in the second half.
1: Yeah. Yep.
0: We saw that. You know, they were absolutely fantastic. And we also saw them against the Hawks over there. You know, they came back hard. If Brisbane can get them early, I reckon that could be really crucial, because Freo are going to rely on it. If Freo start really well, I think that's going to be really, really important for them, because they won't want to have to rely on coming back hard like they have in other games. So I reckon that first half is going to be really, really important psychologically. And if Brisbane can get a real edge there, you know, Fremantle will come back hard, but Brisbane know what they're doing, so it could be a lot tougher.
1: What's your tip, Soda?
0: Brisbane by 17 points.
1: Ooh, okay.
0: I'd love to see Freo win, because they've never won one. And I've got to say, Nikolai, just being around Melbourne and today, the amount of people in purple, it feels like it's 70% Fremantle, 30% Brisbane, just in terms of on the streets in Melbourne. Seeing the people, because it's a public holiday here, so it's a ghost town. But in all the touristy areas, there's just people everywhere from a footy sense, and by far the majority are wearing purple.
1: Yeah. All right. Well, we'll, of course, keep a close eye on that. We'll talk about it a bit more later on in the program. Just sticking with footy news for the moment, though, it has been confirmed that Jordan Butts is gone. He'll be, at least he intends to head to the Bulldogs.
0: Yep. That's been clear. That's been sort of floating around for a little while. So now it's official that he wants out and he wants to head there. He's a shepherd and boy, a Victorian as well. So pretty keen to get home. He played some really good footy for Adelaide at times, had some concussion issues as well. So he's certainly capable. But, yeah, he's very keen to get there, and these things will always work out like that. And, they don't just get Zach Butters, but just throw in Butts. So you got Butts and Butters.
1: Yeah, that's very true. And no doubt they would have, even though, been on opposing teams here, would have had some crossover, I'm sure.
0: Yeah, you would think so. And they're both Victorian boys. They'll be very happy to go to the Doggies.
1: We've seen too, the Crows have announced membership prices for the next season, and they are going up a bit.
0: Yeah, I think around $40 for that standard membership. They go up a bit, and I don't know, mate, what's that, the cost of living? Can we blame petrol prices? They blame petrol on everything else, so can it be because petrol's going up? Look, I suppose it's just a sign of the times, and things are going to go up. I don't know how that will be accepted by Crows fans. They'll probably be a bit annoyed that they've got to pay a bit extra, but at least their boys are in the finals, and they won a final, so maybe that softens the blow a little bit. Imagine if they had lost the final and gone
1: and
0: straight
1: then
0: out.
1: Said,
0: and they
1: got the, by the way, it's going to cost you a bit
0: exactly.
1: more.
0: Exactly. Absolutely.
1: And if we just move to the NBL quickly, because 36ers took on Perth yesterday evening at Perth. A very close game again, but a loss to the 36ers.
0: Yes, they would be pretty disappointed in that, given that obviously Trevor Gleeson was taking on his old side as coach for the first time, and Bryce Cotton was playing against his old side, and it was his 300th game, so the party was spoiled by his old teammates. Gleeson pretty much said afterwards that we started really badly, despite being in a position to win. You know, we weren't good enough across the court. So it was a game that start has cost them. But, I mean, that's, you know, the start of things. It's only early days, so they live to fight another day. And it's a tough trip over there anyway.
1: Yeah, the other thing that struck me about that was some of the comments from Trevor Gleeson about how much playing time Bryce Cotton is getting. And it's one of those interesting ones of, you know, if he's the best, well, he was the best import we've ever had, of course, now an Australian citizen. So you want to play him a lot. But he'd indicated earlier, Trevor Gleeson, that he wasn't going to play Bryce Cotton quite so much, you know, give him a little breaks and little chances to catch his breath. That didn't really happen last night. And Gleeson basically said, yeah, whoops, sorry, we'll need to give him more of a break.
0: Yeah, well, what he had 37 points in his return, 9 assists and 4 steals. So he was absolutely outstanding. But, I mean, Trevor Gleeson knows Bryce very, very well. He's 34 years of age, and he played all but, 7 seconds?
1: Yeah.
0: Which is pretty remarkable. So I think he'll realise that, given his age, that he'll need to manage him. And he obviously admitted that, but probably thought, well, I'm going to keep him on because this might just change things and we might get this result. But, I think in terms of management, you'll see that'll be a little bit different and be probably more to what he said he would do as time goes on throughout the season.
1: Just finally, Soda, on the text line, someone wants to know, have you seen Kylie rehearsing, given you're inside the MCG?
0: No, I haven't. But what I have seen are a ton of people wearing Kylie merchandise. It is phenomenal. There's a Kylie tracksuit you can buy. There's a Kylie studded football. There's hats, there's jumpers, there's everything. The same thing happened with Snoop Dogg last year.
1: Yeah.
0: They release a big merchandise range that is AFL Grand Final based in partnership with the entertainer. And, the Kylie stuff is absolutely everywhere. But I haven't seen her, unfortunately. What I can say, though, mate, I'm standing because I've come away from the side of the ground. I've come over to the edge of the stand looking through the glass, and the thing that is right in front of me is the Pullman Hotel. I can see it right here,
1: yeah.
0: Nikolai, and it's drawing me over, but I refuse to go because I'm not a carpenter.
1: Very good, Soda. Thank you very much, and enjoy tomorrow.
0: Goodbye.
1: Thank you. Well done. Mark Soderstrom from Channel 7 Sport, of course, covering the grand final at the MCG. Quite a few of your thoughts coming through on Lachie Neale. Not the decision, really, to allow him to play in the grand final as a result of that appeal. Not a lot of support for it, I must say. One person says the Lachie Neale decision's a disgrace. He did the crime. He should do the time. Some players are protected. There's no equality. And go Freo. Peter says, the AFL have created a precedent here. I don't care how good a player was in the past. The fact is, he offended. You just look at the video. Rules are rules. People need to pay the price. And Andy says, a surprise, surprise. A token smack on the wrist by AFL appeals. This is the wrong signal to send to up-and-coming club players and poor role modelling. 0467 922 891, if you want to keep your thoughts coming on that front. It is 12 to 5 on Drive 891 ABC Adelaide. And this is Spandau Ballet.

have sworn. These are my salad days, slowly being eaten.

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1: The deaths of Jesse Baird and Luke Davies shocked Sydney. Their bodies found 200 kilometres from where they were last seen. Now the trial of Beau-Lamar Condon, the former cop charged with their murder, is underway. On the case of Jesse and Luke, we're your eyes and ears inside the courtroom, talking you through the witnesses and evidence that's put before the jury. 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
0: We're now to the somewhat mysterious case of the injunction put in place for the MotoGP. You might have heard, we talked about this on the program yesterday, that legal action has been lodged over the South Australian government's plans for a MotoGP circuit in the CBD. The documents that have been filed in the federal court in Queensland show that the case has been brought by Joshua Hogan against the state of South Australia. Now, despite a lot of effort from many members of the media, including here at 891, no one seems to know who Joshua Hogan is and why he's made this move. So while we're trying to figure that out, we thought let's try and get a bit of an understanding about how injunctions work more broadly and how this could at least potentially affect the MotoGP and its development. Tony Kerin is co-chair of the Criminal Law Committee of the Law Society of South Australia. Tony, good to talk to you this afternoon.
3: Afternoon, Nicola. How are you?
0: Good. How unusual is this case in the sense that we don't seem to know a whole lot about who's bringing it?
3: Yes, the access to the

0: couple of cases. Your producer sent along an email which indicated that that wasn't much help at this stage. I didn't realise it had been filed until also you provided some information. I thought it was recent, like in the last day or two, but it's actually a bit longer than that. What happens is that when someone's after an injunction in any jurisdiction, the basic reason for lodging it and asking for an urgent hearing, which you presume it would have, although I don't think anyone's seen the application yet, that is to preserve whatever it is that's trying to be sought here, because there wouldn't be much point bringing in claims, trying to stop the MotoGP clearing going on, if it's already done, of course, and it doesn't happen. And compared to many legal matters, it happens quite quickly.
1: Right.
0: And in point of that, you'll see that the one that's been lodged in Adelaide is, I think, judgment is coming down either next week or the one after it. And it was only heard within the last couple of months anyway. So that is pretty quick in the law.
1: How unusual is it for this to have been filed in Queensland?
0: Yeah, that is an odd thing. You'd have to ask yourself why. It is possible, not just in the federal court, but in a number of courts now, to lodge it in a different state, but particularly with the national sort of tribunals and whatnot. So it is a little, it does ask a question, and at this stage, because despite your efforts, you haven't found out who Mr. Hogan is, it's a bit hard to understand why you would do that.
1: What are the possibilities of that? I mean, like you say, if you're putting an injunction in, you're saying, and I know I'm kind of using layman's terms, but the idea of, hang on, we've got a concern, we need to hit pause here as quickly as we can while we try and get this resolved. Do you have to, as part of filing an injunction, say, we think that, you know, this part of the law isn't being applied properly, or there's a grey area here? Do you need to kind of justify why you want to see that injunction put in place?
0: You most certainly do, because it'll have, at the very least, commercial consequences in this case.
1: Yep.
0: But in other cases, in other contexts, you know, you might file an injunction to prevent someone being deported in circumstances that are unsatisfactory, but just to give it a different context.
1: Yep.
0: But, your description of it is correct. And when you lodge it, you won't necessarily have the documents in a final condition, if you like, but it'll be enough to identify what the issues are, and it should be called on reasonably quickly for a directions hearing, is what it's called, and that's all it is. Parties appear, and then the court says, well, we'll have a hearing on such and such a date, and people have to be ready to go. And it does happen quickly compared to many things in the law.
1: Is it a costly process?
0: Yes, the federal court is not a cheap jurisdiction to appear in. It is probably... Well, certainly compared to the South Australian courts situation, it's far more expensive in my experience. Mm-hmm. You wouldn't do it lightly, I must say.
1: Okay. And is it, as part of the kind of process, once, if the injunction is to be investigated and potentially put in place, is that, as part of that, does it become more apparent about, as we're saying, kind of the legal arguments back and forward, and potentially the motivations of the people that are putting the arguments forward?
0: Yeah, it would be evident what the motivations are from the arguments. I mean, the one in Adelaide had to do with a referral by the local minister to the federal minister, I think, in terms of...
1: the environmental
0: approval.
1: I can't
0: remember the name of the act. That's it. Yeah, that's the one. And that was basically a matter of process. It hadn't been followed, therefore it was an error. Therefore, they can put a hold on it until that... I think that's what the applicant in that case is trying to achieve, is that it should all stop until the minister, federal minister, has looked at it. This may be the same approach, although you would wonder why the federal court would want to hear another argument about the same thing. So it may be a little different.
1: Yeah. Well, Tony.
0: And then what happens is they file it, then they serve it on the relevant parties. And I know Kai and Mar has already issued a press release, and they'd certainly be a relevant party. And then everyone gets together and has a chat to the judge about when it's going to be heard.
1: All right. Well, we'll keep an eye on that potential development. I really appreciate you explaining it to us this afternoon, Tony. Thank you.
0: No problem. Thank you. Bye.
1: Tony Kerin, who's the co-chair of the Criminal Law Committee at the Law Society of South Australia. So it does sound certainly like there will be developments on some front there, and it sounds like it'll happen quite quickly.

0: Tony was saying, you know, some aspects of the law can take a bit of time. This might be a bit different, so we'll keep a very close eye on that one. Now, it's almost time for the news at 5 o'clock. After that, the proposed changes to private health insurance rebates. Well, some new analysis has been done, commissioned by the South Australian government, saying it could cost the state $60 million. So how will our hospitals cope with that bill? The South Australian Health Minister, Blair Boyer, will join you after the news at 5 o'clock. And, of course, not long now until the AFL Grand Final. We'll get some last-minute analysis of who's likely to win and why, but also hear from a pub who's getting behind Freo in a big way.
1: If it's being talked about in your community,
2: the safest way is to keep their dogs on a leash on the beach and to respect the signs, please stay away or give the birds a chance.
1: It's on 891 ABC Adelaide.
3: Good afternoon, Sarah Maunder in Adelaide with ABC News. South Australians are being urged to get vaccinated against measles after four recent positive cases in Adelaide's southwest. Bethany Cody has more.
4: Three teenagers have caught the highly contagious virus after a positive case was reported last week. That case is believed to be a high school student who recently returned from overseas. SA Health says the teenagers went to several locations while infectious this week and last week, including Brighton Secondary School and Kmart at Westfield Marion. The state's chief public health officer, Nicola Spurrier, says contact tracing efforts are being finalised.
5: It includes a bus now and also a gym.
4: She's urging anyone not up to date with their vaccinations to take advantage of a free, state-funded vaccine to prevent further potential spread.
3: An additional 20 beds at the Lyell McEwen Hospital will be open on Monday to reduce pressure on emergency departments. The unit will cater for older people who no longer need acute hospital treatment but are awaiting long-term care. The doctors' union earlier this month visited the hospital and found its ED was operating at more than double its capacity. Health Minister Blair Boyer says a lack of federally funded aged care beds was to blame, as well as seasonal demand on hospitals.
6: If we had all the beds that this Labor government has put into the system, more than 700 already, actually available to us and not occupied by a poor South Australian elderly person who doesn't want to be there, it would make an immediate, profound impact on ramping and wait times.
3: A police security officer has been cleared of domestic violence charges following a trial in South Australia's district court. 36-year-old Tim Waverley Morrison of Aldinga Beach had stood trial earlier this year after pleading not guilty to two counts of aggravated assault and one count of aggravated threatening life in 2019. A prosecutor told the judge at the trial it was alleged Mr. Morrison had held a police-issued firearm to his former partner's chest and on another occasion held a knife to her neck. Outside court, Mr. Morrison's lawyer said his client always maintained his innocence and that he and his family now want to move forward. A Southern York Peninsula fishing charter says it's potted two smooth stingrays at the Port Turton jetty in what's believed to be the first sighting since South Australia's algal bloom. Marine biologist Stephen Andrews says the rays are commonly seen in the area in the warmer months. He says there's a number of positive signs he's seen in SA waters, including crabs and hatched squid eggs.
7: Understandably, York Peninsula residents are just so over the moon to see these stingrays here. We did lose quite a lot of these over the last 18 months, at least a couple of hundred.
3: Danny from the Point Turton Caravan Park says the rays haven't been seen since February.
8: I personally could have cried because it's just been such a tough time down here, and we just all stood there and watched them for, I think we stood down there until it was very dark and watched them cruise around the waters, and it just felt like old times, so it was just lovely.
3: The barrister who represented Lions star Lachie Neale says the AFL has a very good process for handling disciplinary issues. Neale was set to sit on the bench during tomorrow's AFL Grand Final after being handed a one-match ban for striking. That was upheld at a lengthy AFL tribunal on Tuesday, but barrister Adrian Anderson successfully argued for it to be overturned at the appeals board yesterday. He told 774 ABC Melbourne the board was right to consider the exceptional circumstances.
9: And in this case, we said there were exceptional circumstances, taking into account Lockie's incredible record as a player, over 320 games, never being suspended, two

0: also partly cloudy, 26. Mount Gambier, a shower or two in 16. Adelaide heading for 20 tomorrow and a shower or two. Sunday, partly cloudy, also 20. Monday, 26. 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
3: The road generally are deteriorating. We pay a road tax nearly $7 billion a year, but we're not seeing the roads maintained. That's what that money is for. And the frustration we all have, they are so attracted to big, sexy projects, and they are not doing the job to maintain our roads.
1: 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Traffic.
4: Afternoon, Dorian Tassato from ACM with Adelaide's latest traffic. Watch out for a crash in Modbury on Reservoir Road near Victoria Drive. Ongoing works continuing this afternoon, Eden Hills, Shepherd's Hill Road, near Sturt Road, 40 both ways, same in Camden Park, Anzac Highway near Morfitt Road. Check your speed, Martins Road, Parafield Gardens and Midway Road, Elizabeth Downs.
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5: Well, it is 5:06. Thanks so much for your company this hour of the program. Now, in a few moments, of course, I'll have so much attention looking forward to the grand final tomorrow between the Lions and Freo, and that'll be taking place in just about 24 hours' time. You'll hear from one of the commentators calling that match here on the ABC about where it's going to be won, where it's going to be lost, the significance of Lachie Neal now playing in the grand final. Happy to keep your thoughts coming on whether or not you're a fan of that decision, about that appeal being successful. We'll also take you to the pub, one local pub that's going purple. It does seem like there's a lot of support for Freo. A bit more than the Lions, so we'll take you to Semaphore and find out why that's the case. Later on this hour as well, the front man of Something for Kate, Paul Dempsey, will be joining us. He's been doing his shotgun karaoke tour for some time now, where basically people in the crowd yell out at different songs they want him to play, and he does his best to play them, just him and his guitar. Well, he's now doing a Christmas version of that, including a show here at the Gov, so we'll find out about that. But he's also someone who's come out quite strongly about concerns of artificial intelligence and how it'll affect the creative industry. So we'll talk with Paul Dempsey about that this afternoon as well.
1: Live at 5 with Nicolai Bailhards.
5: Before that, though, the state government says a proposed change to private health insurance rebates could cost the state $60 million. As a result, the Health Minister of Health in South Australia, Blair Boyer, has written to his federal counterpart, Mark Butler, about that. Blair Boyer is with us this afternoon. Minister, thank you.
6: Good afternoon, Nicolai.
5: Why have you written this letter?
6: Because I think we need to be really clear with actual accurate data, which we now have for South Australia, about what the impact of this could be. And it's April, I think, that the rebate will be removed for those over 65 and a further amount removed from those over 70, which no doubt will result in some Australians foregoing their private health insurance. But what our mapping that we've done here, which looks at what the effect could be for South Australia, actually shows is that separate to those people who might choose to no longer keep private health insurance at all are those people who might downgrade insurance. So I think that the modelling that was done by the federal government, which shows a very small number of people foregoing their private health insurance, probably doesn't accurately capture those people who will keep private health but will have lower cover, which means that those people might not show up on the other statistics but still will go to the public health system for things that previously they would have been covered for in the private system, which brings us to the figure that you raised, Nicolai. And our modelling, which is backed up by some work of some consulting firms like the Melbourne Institute and Finity, says that the best-case scenario is about 2,700 additional episodes of care, which that's how we refer to it, each year. The worst case is closer to 9,000. Best case for new bed days or additional bed days is about 3,500. The worst case is closer to 11,000 additional bed days each year. And cost to the state system, best case is about 18.6 million. Worst is the 60 million that you spoke about. So at a time when we are, trying to find ways to reduce pressure on the health system for obvious reasons, I'm worried.

0: that these changes will funnel more people who would have otherwise been able to get care and treatment in the private system to public hospitals. That's the reason for us doing the modelling.
1: And that means ramping goes up.
0: Well, I mean, you get more presentations to EDs, and, you know, without getting a requisite increase in beds, then yes, basically. The thing to remember, though, here, which makes this kind of debate a little bit more complex, is that the extra 5,000 beds per year that the federal government has committed to, which are absolutely welcome, they're not the 10,000 that Australia needs, and we need them, you know, yesterday, and it'll take some time to come online, but it will be a big increase. That is being funded through the saving the federal government is making by removing the rebate. So what I've been saying, and I said this morning again, was what I am putting forward is that there is essentially a no worse off clause or something like that for states, so that the amount that is, you know, that is brought to bear on the state system, that 18.6 million or worst case 60 million a year, is essentially refunded back to states by the federal government, and then we can invest that in the extra capacity that we need to accommodate the more episodes of care or the additional bed days. Because I don't want to say, you know, that this has to be removed if it's going to mean the federal government then turns around and says, right, well, then we're not funding 5,000 new aged care beds, because we've got close to 500 people waiting, and that's going to be 600 before we know it. We have to have those extra aged care beds, and that is the biggest and most immediate thing that we can do in this state, Nikolai, to reduce ramping.
1: The opposition on this topic has said, right, well, Blair Boyer, you say you're against it, now you actually need to do something. Is writing a letter the biggest move you can make?
0: Well, as I just sort of, you know, sort about explaining, and this is, I guess, the nuance of the negotiation with the federal government that seems to have escaped the state Liberal Party, is that the extra 5,000 beds per year that the federal government has agreed to, that is funding, is being funded by the saving they are making from private health. Now, ideally, I'd like the extra 5,000 beds to be funded by new money, not funded by the cuts to private health. But this is a decision the federal government's made, and we need those beds. So what I'm proposing is, and you know, we've had conversations about this, it's been raised at the health minister's meeting just 2 weeks ago today in Sydney. It's not just a letter, there's a lot more to it than that. What I'm proposing, though, is that at the very least, it's a no worse off clause. So the money that we might be paying that would have otherwise been covered through people going to get access through private health is reimbursed to the states, and we put it towards extra capacity in the system to deal with it. So it's not as black and white and as simple as some might make it out to be.
1: Is it a bit of a harder sell, though, if under that suggestion you're saying, well, the state government will get the money, but people who are getting these rebates at the moment will still have to pay more as individuals?
0: And as I said, the ideal situation is here is that the private health rebate stays and people don't forego their cover entirely or downgrade their cover, and the federal government still funds the extra 5,000 beds per year, but that's not on the table from the federal government. So what I'm trying to do here is, given I've been banging the drum every day for months on the need to address the aged care crisis, is, you know, not to sort of throw the baby out with the bathwater here and say, righto, you need to reinstate the rebate, and then have the federal government say, well, if we're going to do that, then you don't get your 5,000 beds, because that would be a terrible result for our state, is to say, at the very least, we need to have sort of recompense from the federal government that can help us build more beds and more capacity to accommodate the extra people who might come into the public system because of the changes. Because if we are not to get those 5,000 beds, which is half per year what we need, I don't know where the system ends up, Nikolai, given that, you know, the figure was basically zero in March 2022, and today the number of beds taken up by people who actually need an aged care bed is closer to 500.
1: 13 past five the time, 891 ABC Adelaide. Blair Boyer, the health minister, is with you this afternoon. On that, but on a different announcement today, you've announced as well a temporary 20-bed unit will open at the Lowell McEwen. This is in response, or at least partially in response, to a visit by the doctors' union. Some of the concerns they listed are really alarming. They say at the time of entry for this visit that was took place earlier this month, 35 beds in the ED were in use, 107 patients were waiting to be assessed and treated by doctors. Makeshift treatment areas were being created, patients were being treated and assessed in the parenting room, in interview rooms, and in the decontamination room, and that patients were generally waiting between 13 to 14 hours to be seen by a doctor.

0: does a temporary 20-bed unit go towards stopping those things happening?
1: Well, there's a couple of things I'd say about that. The first thing is I've, of course, asked for details from the local health network, the Northern Area Local Health Network, about some of the claims that are made in the Safe Work report. And I'm told that the decontamination space wasn't used. Other spaces like the parent room were used in a bid to get people care who were waiting in the ED faster than they would otherwise have it. You know, the numbers that we have seen in the last couple of weeks in the emergency department at the Lower McEwen are record numbers. Historically record numbers of people presenting to the ED. So even separate to the pressures that are brought to bear by ramping, we're actually seeing record numbers of people who are coming to our public hospitals just to get assistance and get treatment, which obviously puts a lot of strain on the system. So when that happens, the clinicians, the doctors, have to make decisions in the ED about what they can safely do to try to get people care as fast as they need. And the observation I made today that I thought was, you know, almost curious, really, was that, that number mentioned, I think, in the Safe Work report of about 107 people waiting is almost the exact number of hospital beds between the Lower McEwen and the Modbury Hospital that are now occupied by people waiting for an aged care bed. So when I say that the impact of the aged care crisis and the number of beds we don't have available to the system is having a real effect, have a look at that for an example in terms of the number of who were waiting on that night in the ED and the number of beds the Northern Adelaide Local Health Network didn't have available. But I'd also say, you know, yes, this is 20 beds, and in isolation, that might not seem like a lot. It comes on top, though, of 118 that we've basically put in at the Lower Mac since coming to government. Well, you know, and all up by the time all the, you know, those new beds open, we're close to 1,000 beds. But what's happened with the aged care crisis and the number of people in the system who are now, who don't want to be in a bed. Now, it's no fault of older South Australians. They don't want to be there either. Mm. And their doctors say they don't need to be there. Is that number, from when we made our commitments around these new beds, it was basically zero. It's now closer to 500 and it's going to keep going up. So we are losing capacity in the system, despite the fact that we've made record investments in beds and staff. That is what we're, that's the problem we're facing. And this is an immediate kind of response here with the extra 20 beds for older South Australians to be able to come to free up the hospital beds so we can try to get patients seen faster. And I'm hoping that as we come out of the winter demand kind of period, we will start to see things ease off a bit. But the truth is we're going to need continued investment. And it's particularly true in the north because they are not only battling the issues around an ageing population, but they are also the epicentre of population growth too out there. It's the fastest growing part of South Australia. So they have all those pressures, you know, all pinpointed upon the two major hospitals, the Lower Mac and the Modbury.
0: Minister, thank you.
1: Thank you, Nicolai.
0: The South Australian Minister for Health, Blair Boyer. It's 17 past five.
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0: Well, in just about 24 hours' time, we'll know who the winner of the 2026 AFL Grand Final is in a week that's been dominated by questions around whether or not Lachie Neale will play. Well, what else will decide the outcome today? Tomorrow, I should say, not happening today. Clint Wheeldon from ABC Sport is with us. He'll be calling the match tomorrow on 891 ABC Adelaide. Clint, thanks for your time this afternoon.
10: Oh, Nicolai, lovely to talk to you as I sort of feel I'm part of a Things and Stone and Wood song as I stroll along the Yarra here in Melbourne. Magnificent.
0: What's the mood like?
10: Really good, as you would expect. You've got two interstate teams, which means Melbourne is full of people that are flowing in and they're up and about and having a great time. Admittedly, one set of those supporters won't be as happy at this time tomorrow, as you quite rightly point out. But yeah, there is a fair bit of maroon and there is just a ton of purple. There are estimates about 22,000 Fremantle fans just rolled into the MCG today to watch their team go through their captain's run. Admittedly, let's be honest, Freo haven't had a lot to cheer about in their 32 years of history. They had one grand final appearance, no premierships, and there's a genuine feel from the West.

0: this could be the opportunity. And they have come across the country in droves everywhere you look. And I'm not imagining anything. I can turn around, give you the 360-degree view right next to Fed Square, and there are Fremantle jumpers, shirts, polos everywhere.
1: Right. So there's a number of different factors that will affect the game tomorrow. I mean, obviously, the crowd, I mean, it sounds like such an obvious thing to say, but the crowd will play a role. And I think one of the reasons that's interesting is that, in a sense, it's kind of a neutral venue. It's not a home ground for either team.
0: Well, it is a neutral venue, as it should be. And both sets of clubs get the same allocation of tickets, around about 17,000. But the one thing that I have spotted, let's be honest, everyone you speak to, if you're not a Lions fan, then what you are is you're cheering for Fremantle. And I guess the reason for that are, well, twofold. One, the Dockers have never won a flag, as I've mentioned. So there's that feeling of a chance to see a club actually break through and get their inaugural premiership. But the other thing is there's a lot of people with that feeling. You know, I understand this as well. The Lions have had a bit of time in the sun. They've won their last two. This is now their fourth grand final. They've had a bit of success. So I think if you're not on board the Lions... And you're not a West Coast supporter, let's be honest, you tend to be leaning towards the Fremantle Dockers for this one. So the neutral will be with the Dockers.
1: I mentioned Lachie Neale. You know, so much talk about the various ways that that situation played out. And now, of course, he will be playing tomorrow. What kind of impact will that actually have, do you think, once the match is underway? Obviously, he'll be on the field, but of all of the talk and discussion and pressure over the course of the week as well.
0: I don't think it'll have any impact on how he plays. The thing we know about Lachie Neale across his 320-odd game career is his ability to compartmentalise what's going on off the field with his life. And we know the marriage breakup that he suffered that had absolutely no impact at all on the way that he was playing this year. And I don't think it'll have any impact on his team, because it was quite rightly pointed out again by Chris Fagan at the press conference. There was an injury issue last time. Of course, last season, about whether or not Lachie would play, the Lions are able to do with that no problems whatsoever. And I think that's the case as well. The impact it'll have is that he is still an exceptional player. He's a dual Brownlow medalist. He's one of their prime movers. And him being in the team will make an enormous difference to Brisbane. They'll be thrilled that he's available.
1: What about the experience side of things? Because that seems to be one of the areas where a lot of people are kind of, if you're analysing it and thinking, right, who's going to win? A lot of people seem to be saying that's where they think it's leaning towards Brisbane.
0: And I would agree that it's going to be an enormous thing for the Lions. They've been through this week before. In fact, the only two players of their 23 that haven't been at this sort of, you know, this sort of massive week, and it is, it's far more than just the game. It's everything around it. You're talking Oscar Allen and Sam Draper, who they brought into the club to make them stronger, and both very good players. They're the only two players that haven't experienced a premiership. So you've got 15 players that are actually looking for a third premiership, and 21 of the 23 that have won a flag either in 24 or 25. And you compare that to Fremantle, and they've got three players who have been there and done it. I mean, Mason Cox, of course, with Collingwood back in 2023. And you've also got Shea Bolton, who twice won with Richmond. And then, of course, Luke Jackson, who won in 2021. But that game, of course, played in Perth when he was part of the Melbourne side that prevailed that year. So when it comes to grand final experience, there is absolutely no doubt it is an enormous benefit for the Brisbane Lions Football Club in this game.
1: What's your tip, Clint? Oh, are we still there, Clint?
0: I've lost you for a second as I walked along, but you're back. Everything's all good.
1: It was just as I said, what's your tip? And I thought, oh, no, I've sent him into a coma. The stress and the nervousness is...
0: No, the tip's a simple one. I think Fremantle will break through. I think it's going to be a terrific game. The one thing that we know is that the Lions do have a challenge in controlling opposition club scoring, and Fremantle can score and can score quickly. They can pile on points if given the opportunity. And I think that the Lions will give them enough of an opportunity that if they take it tomorrow, they can win. So my tip is with Fremantle, and I do think that Luke Jackson will have an enormous game for the Dockers. And that is one player that the Lions simply can't match. He's dominant in the ruck, his ability to move around the ground and influence as a midfielder. And, of course, he can go forward and kick goals as well. And I think he might be the difference.
1: Well, have a great call tomorrow, Clint. Thank you so much for talking to us this afternoon.
0: Good Good on you, Nikolai. All the best.
1: Clint Wilton, who will be part of the commentary team here on 891 ABC Adelaide tomorrow, alongside Corbin Middlemass, Mick Malthouse, Cameron Ling, and Brett Deledio as well. And, of course, earlier on in the day, SA Grandstand with Aaron Bryans as well. 24 past five is the time.
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1: Well, for Freo fans in Adelaide, a Semaphore pub is embracing Wharfie time for tomorrow's grand final as well. Donna Baker is operations manager at the Fed Hotel at Semaphore. Donna, thank you for your time this afternoon.
3: No, thank you for having me.
1: What's happening tomorrow at the Fed?
3: Oh, well, we embrace the Wharfie time because the Federal Hotel in Fremantle is a sister property to the Fremantle Dockers. So if we're the Federal Hotel in Semaphore, how can you not?
1: And there's the water connection as well.
3: Absolutely. How close can we not be? So, no, we've been looking after it for the last couple of months and obviously very excited now that they've made the final.
1: And so what are you doing? You're encouraging people to dress up in purple if they're coming along?
3: Yes, in their purple and white. Everyone's up for a $100 drink voucher on the day. We've got the Siren to Siren drink packages for $70, which includes some base spirits on that as well. So, no, we're looking for a great day. We've got the decking area ready to go. The sun's going to be shining. So, is there any better place to be than the Semaphore on grand final?
1: Donna, thank you so much. Donna Baker, who's from the Fed Hotel at Semaphore, 25 past five the time, 891 ABC Adelaide. Also with us this afternoon, Nadia Mitsopoulos, who's ABC Perth Mornings presenter, a mad Freo supporter, has made the long trip to Melbourne. Nadia, thank you for chatting to us this afternoon too.
4: Oh, absolute pleasure. I'll tell you what, there is one better place to be, and that is in Melbourne. I cannot tell you, honest to God, Melbourne has been taken over by the Purple Army. The Purple Wave made its way over the Nullarbor. Honestly, for every one line supporter, I reckon there's about 30 Dockers supporters. Even at the parade today, at the Footy Fest, it has been unbelievable. I was at the MCG at about 7:45 Melbourne time, and there was people that had actually just arrived. They'd done the red eye from Perth, just bleary-eyed, wandering around, soaking it all up. Honestly, Purple Army has absolutely taken over Melbourne, and I can't help but feel like Melbourne has got behind us, and I think that they're probably barracking for us, but it has been so much fun today. It's just like, I reckon there's about 17,000-18,000 people that have probably come over from WA to be here. Incredible. They've driven. I spoke to a guy earlier this week who left Kununurra in the northern part of WA in the Kimberley and drove almost 4,000 kilometres to be here and got here this morning. So it's been, you know, any which way to get here. It is just, honestly, I love this team. I love those boys like my own children. So I cannot tell you how exciting it is to be here because, of course, we're a little starved of success.
1: Yep.
4: It's been 32 years. We've only ever made a grand final once in 2013 and we lost that to Hawthorn. That still hurts. But it just feels different this year. Like, the team has depth. The belief is there. There is so much more support. And I just feel like the whole state has got behind us. And I don't know. There's just something different about this year that just maybe it is ours for the taking.
1: Oh, I can hear the excitement. It's interesting too, isn't it? Because like you were touching on the lengths that people have gone to, both in terms of, you know, the time that it takes, but the cost too. We've been hearing so much about, you know, flight costs or indeed, of course, fuel costs as well. It shows the dedication.
4: Oh, absolutely. You know, you could argue that the big winner out of this weekend is probably Qantas, but absolutely. people were spending, flights were going for $5,000 in the last couple of days, and people were paying that. There were packages, you know, those corporate packages that were going for $8,000, $9,000. You can be like me. We book fully refundable flights in January, and then generally by now we've cancelled them, so we're always very prepared because we live in hope. It's a roller coaster ride being a Docker supporter. We start a season full of hope, full of belief, and then we're generally disappointed. But so it's nice to be here on this weekend. But people absolutely have. And, you know, it's a long way and it is expensive. And, you know, as I said, we're a little starved of success. But I've got to tell you, just the way what I have felt this week is the joy and the hope and the belief that people have. Our world is a little fractured at the moment. And so it's just been really nice for that tribalism in a positive way to come together, because the whole state is behind us, even West Coast Eagles supporters, I may say. And you know what? There's not a Melbourne team here, so I feel Melbourne's behind us. But absolutely, people have driven over.

0: I spoke to people today. I had a guy called Jesse. We broadcast our show from the parade this morning. He arrived at 8 a.m. this morning from Washington.
1: Wow.
0: Like left on Wednesday. So people have come from Europe, from America, because again, you know, this is not something that we do often here at the Fremantle Dockers. But can I just tell you a couple of other things? So there's a woman called Jo who's been a member. I've been a member for more than 20 years. And Jo went and bought 5,000 headbands, purple headbands like the ones that Murphy Reed wears, and just gave them out to people.
1: Wow.
0: Just gave them out to people at the games back in Perth. There is a couple tomorrow from Karratha in the Pilbara of Western Australia. They will be at Gate 3 and they are getting married at 11:30. And the bride, think about this, the bride is wearing a purple dress. Their reception is going to be 100,000 people at the MCG and their entertainment is Kylie Minogue.
1: Wow, that's genius.
0: Can you believe that? That is how, that just gives you a little bit of an insight into what Dockers supporters are like. And then not only that, but tomorrow at 11:30, all the Dockers supporters are actually going to be meeting at Federation Square and they're going to do what they did back in 2013, and that is the March to the G, and they're all en masse going to walk to the MCG. And it will literally be the purple haze, the purple wave, whatever you're going to call it, but it will be unbelievable, unbelievable, and I cannot wait to be a part of it.
1: Oh, I can hear the excitement. Nadia, good luck tomorrow, and thank you for chatting to us this afternoon.
0: Thank you so much.
1: Nadia Mitsopoulos, ABC Perth Mornings presenter, and as you can hear, super keen, dedicated. You can hear the excitement, can't you? Freo supporters that have done so much to get to Melbourne for the grand final. 6:29 is the time on Drive on 891 ABC Adelaide. Let's get to the latest in news headlines now. Sarah Maunder, good afternoon.
2: Good afternoon, Nikolai. An additional 20 beds at the Lyle McEwen Hospital will be open on Monday to reduce pressure on emergency departments. The doctors' union earlier this month visited the hospital and found its ED was operating at more than double its capacity. Health Minister Blair Boyer says a lack of federally funded aged care beds was to blame, as well as seasonal demand on hospitals. Flowers never before seen in the Riverland have appeared this spring after a winter of heavy rain. In some places, the region has already experienced up to 150 millimetres above its yearly average. Nature experts say now is the time to get outside with native flowers blooming across regional Australia. And finally, pop music superstar Taylor Swift has released 4 new songs that she's added to her 2025 hit album, The Life of a Showgirl, including the single Patient Zero about a toxic relationship. The expanded album is called The Life of a Showgirl, The Encore. A music video for Patient Zero will debut on Sunday during the MTV Video Music Awards. 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
4: Good afternoon, Doreen Tassado from ACM with Adelaide's latest traffic. Watch out for a crash in Modbury on Reservoir Road near Victoria Drive. Works continuing Eden Hills, Shepherd's Hill Road near Sturt Road. Speeds at 40 both ways there. Same Camden Park, Anzac Highway near Morfitt Road. Outbound Bedford Park, Marion Road near Sturt Road. Further works, Burton Waterloo Corner Road near Hawker Road. Fairview Park, Hancock Road near Grenfell Road. And just be sure to check your speed, Fairfield Road, Elizabeth Grove, and Midway Road, Elizabeth Downs.
1: Thank you so much, Doreen Tassado from the Australian Traffic Network. It's 22.6 degrees in Adelaide at the moment. We're dropping down to an overnight low of 13 before we get back up to 20 tomorrow. There is a change coming through with the chance of showers and even the chance of a thunderstorm in the morning. Looks like it'll be quite variable depending on where you are, though, because at the moment the Bureau is suggesting a rainfall range of between 0 and 5 mils for tomorrow. It'll drop the temperature down a couple of degrees. So still pretty cool on Sunday, 20 degrees, but then really warming up at the start of next week. So jumping to 26 on Monday to 31 degrees on Tuesday before another change comes through. Again, likely to bring some showers with it, looking a bit uncertain at the moment, and it'll drop the temperature back down to 24 degrees. 26 to 6 is the time. Still getting a lot of your texts coming through on the discussion we were having earlier with the South Australian Health Minister, Blair Boyer, around the fresh concerns that he's raised, saying that if the private health insurance rebate changes go through, that the federal government's presuming it'll cost the state government $60 million and put extra pressure on the healthcare system, including at emergency departments. Steph says, I've

0: of concerns that elderly people will move heaven and earth to maintain their health cover, but that will come at the cost of cutting costs elsewhere, things like food and power and medication. Lisa from Fulham Garden says, so the extra $800 or more we have to find to maintain our top health cover is supposed to support the state government maintaining its current budget. What in our already strained budgets are we supposed to cut to enable this? Another person says, this is simple. Just get the Federal Minister for Ageing on the radio. Get him to commit to 700 more beds for aged care. Albanese's Federal Labor is responsible. And Christine says, what the federal government doesn't seem to realise is if they take the rebate away for those over 65s, many will drop their health insurance and that'll put a greater strain and stress on the public system. The federal government thinks this is just some easy money for them to grab and it's very foolish playing the elderly as an easy target. 0467 922 891 if you want to keep your thoughts coming.
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0: Now, in a moment, we will hear from Paul Dempsey, the frontman of Something for Kate, coming back to Adelaide for a kind of an encore show or an evolution of an earlier show that he's doing of shotgun karaoke, taking suggestions from the crowd, him and an acoustic guitar up on stage, and trying to replicate those songs as best he can. So we'll speak with Paul in a moment. Here's one of his great solo tracks, though. This is Ramona Was a Waitress.

0: Paul Dempsey with Ramona Was a Waitress. We'll chat to him next.
1: What do you get when you put a bunch of comedians, criminologists, and Australia's most compelling crimes on telly together? 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
0: Well, something for Kate Frontman. Paul Dempsey has recently announced the Christmas karaoke tour for December, including a show here in Adelaide at the Gov on December the 11th. He's with us this afternoon. Paul, really lovely to talk to you.
4: Thanks for having me.
0: People cannot get enough of karaoke and of your take on karaoke, it seems.
4: Well, I mean, it's not exactly karaoke. It's
0: no.
4: Just me playing a bunch of covers. but yeah, look, you know, people love good songs. And, you know, like I said, it's just me playing a very eclectic assortment of, you know, some of my all-time favourites. And it turns out that they seem to be favourites for a lot of other people as well.
0: Do you think, I mean, I totally get what you're saying, you know, I guess maybe a less formal sense though, because so many of the performances I've seen of you of highlighting these shows is people singing along. So maybe not like really formally karaoke, but people really getting into it.
4: Yeah, absolutely. It's definitely got that kind of, you know, I'm sure everyone's aware of there's that pub choir thing, you know, where
0: yes.
4: People kind of show up and just sing along to their favourite songs. And it definitely has that kind of vibe about it. You know, everyone really gets into it and sings along really loudly. And I guess the other cool thing about it is that it's just me up there with an acoustic guitar. So, you know, they're not competing with drums and amplified guitars and everything to hear themselves. It's not like a wall of sound coming off the stage, like a typical rock concert. So when everyone sings along, you can actually hear it. You can, like, the room just fills up with people's voices, and that's a really cool thing.
0: Given you've been doing this this tour and now kind of evolving it into the Christmas leg of this as well, how much has the set list changed over times?
4: Drastically, actually. Mm-hmm. I've just done kind of like a 3-month regional tour around the country, and I managed, what was it, was about 20 shows I did, and I managed to play a new song at almost every show.
0: Wow.
4: And I also sort of managed to basically abandon the set list as the tour went on. I started off, you know, with a vague list of songs as a kind of safety net, but my intention was always just to eventually scrunch the set list up and throw it away and let the audience sort of lead the direction of the show as much as possible. Again, this is the beauty of just me, just being me alone up there, is I don't have to be on the same page with a band. We don't all have to know what's happening next. It's just me, so I can really just go wherever the mood takes us. And if people yell stuff out, then I'll give it a go, you know. So a few times on the tour, people just yelled something out that I'd never played before, and I just gave it a crack, and you know, it was okay. So some of those things made it into the set. And by the end of the tour, I was, like, playing a whole bunch of different songs that I wouldn't have even thought of at the beginning of the tour.
0: I'm glad you mentioned that idea of a safety net, because, I mean, I think I'm a pretty kind of risk-averse kind of person, and I love the idea of a safety net, you know. Letting go of it I would find really hard, but it sounds like you found the adventure in it as well.
4: Oh, absolutely. Look, I think that, you know, there's live music is a wonderful, fantastic, fun thing, but it can also be too perfect. And I also think that we're living in a time where it can really, really, really be too perfect to the point of being boring. And there are so many ways now that acts can get on a stage and they can have backing tracks, they can have click tracks, nothing ever goes out of time, nothing ever goes out of tune. You know, there's all these ways to kind of, well, basically cheat. And I'm not saying everybody does it. Not everybody does it. But, you know, you'd be surprised, you know, even some bands who are like, you know, heavy metal type sort of, you know, punk bands are kind of, you know, they're playing to a click track so that everything stays perfectly. And often, you know, the light show is synced to the backing tracks and stuff like that, because everyone's trying to put on like a stadium quality extravaganza show. And that's fine. You know, there's room for everything. Everyone can do things however they want to do things. I'm not judging anybody else. But for me personally, I think that that removes all of the danger and all of the kind of the stuff that can go wrong is also the stuff that can make a show go really right. And I really, really embrace the idea of, you know, things potentially falling over all the time. Of course, it is just me up there, so, you know, if it happens. So drastic, if I make a mistake and I can just laugh it off or whatever, it might be different, like if a whole band screws up and the whole thing falls apart. I get that.
0: Yeah.
4: But for me up there, I can, again, it's the beauty of being alone up there, is I can really just embrace the, you know, not having a plan and being prepared for things to go a bit stupid, because that's also entertaining. That can also just be really fun. If I try something and it sucks, you know, like I'm okay with that. It makes every show different. I have no interest in doing the same show every single night.
0: You get to the second verse and go, oh no, what were the words again?
4: That kind of thing. Yeah, God, I did that so many times. You know, especially when someone was like, hey, try this. And I'd be like, yeah, all right, but you might have to sing it. And
0: I played
4: in Newcastle, people were yelling out for Silverchair. And so I just started playing a Silverchair song that I knew the chords off the top of my head. It wasn't kind of hard to bumble through it, but I didn't really know the words. And so I just let the audience sing it, and they just sang the whole song, and it was great.
0: Are there songs, you kind of touched on this, but are there songs that you've either discovered or kind of rediscovered through this whole journey?
4: I mean, about late in the tour, I started playing King of Wishful Thinking by Go West.
0: Oh, yeah, yep.
4: Which is a really, you know, the original version is this very kind of, you know, bright, poppy, you know, very kind of studio production, you know, big pop song. I turned it into this sort of like, you know, finger-picking folk ballad kind of thing, and started doing like this quiet, balladish version of it. And it's such a great song. It's so well written. You know, so I don't know. It was just really fun to try that really different interpretation of it and feel like, you know, it had a different spin on it. I guess that's part of this whole thing that I enjoy, is that all of these songs are so, I love them so much, and they're also well written that they can stand up to the kind of really brutalist, minimal treatment that I'm giving them. That really is the mark of a good song. If a guy like me can just come along and play it with nothing but an acoustic guitar and it still stands up, that's a really well-written song.
0: This iteration, the Christmas karaoke tour, as I mentioned, the Gov on December the 11th here in Adelaide, how Christmassy are you going to get?
4: I don't know yet, to be honest. No. I'm definitely going to throw in a few you know, vaguely Christmas-themed numbers. There's a few songs I know that, you know, have a bit of a Christmassy vibe about them, but they're not necessarily your, you know, they wouldn't be on any list of Christmas carols anywhere. Mm-hmm. But they're songs that I like that have a vague connection to Christmas. But look, as I say, we're still a couple of months away, so who knows what will pop into my head between now and then.
0: I was going to say, like, no doubt, I'm sure it's already been suggested 100 times and will get suggested 100 more, is, you know, All I Want for Christmas Is You, Mariah Carey. Is that a lock? Is that something that you're going to politely sidestep?

0: Look, I actually have a soft spot for that song. I think it's just a really I don't know, maybe it's just because I've heard it 70 billion times, but it is an earworm, and it is a fun song, and it would be particularly stupid and fun for me to try it. So I wouldn't rule it out. Having said that, there is another Mariah Carey song that I've always loved and always wanted to cover, but man, her range is just insane. And I also kind of have a rule about all of the covers I do. They're all in the original key. I never change the key. So anything I'm singing, I'm doing my damnedest to hit the same notes that the original version has. And that's very challenging with Mariah Carey.
1: And which you applied to Cher as well, I think.
0: Yeah, I did, and just managed to sort of get there. But yeah, I sing, If I Could Turn Back Time in the same key as Cher, which is, it's a challenge, and I barely get there, but that's kind of what's fun about it. In fact, on the recorded version of that, you can kind of hear me laughing at the end, when I'm like, because there's a massive key change, and it just gets higher and higher. And but as I say, I'm all about the kind of the imperfection is part of the fun.
1: Paul, while we've got you, could we talk a little bit about AI, artificial intelligence as well? That's something that you've been talking about a bit recently in terms of performing and artists' rights. Why is this something that's become seemingly really increasingly important to you?
0: Well, it's simply a matter of copyright law, really, is the central issue. Obviously, AI is a rapidly developing, growing area of society and business and investment and all those things. And but the thing that's been a concern for me and all artists around the country, and that when I say artists, that includes musicians, writers, journalists, anyone who creates original content, copyright is your ownership of that content, and copyright is what protects the fact that it is your intellectual property and your creativity, and copyright is also what allows you to then, negotiate the use of that in the marketplace, whether that's with a streaming service who streams your music, or a TV show that wants to use your music, or your music being played in a supermarket, all that kind of stuff. That's copyright is your ownership. And we have great copyright laws that protect artists and journalists and creators in this country, and AI companies have been pushing the government and pressuring them to basically give them a exemption to copyright law, or some sort of carve out to copyright law, because they want to be able to train their language models on all Australian content, and they want to be able to do it for free. They're basically just asking to be given all of the content created by Australian creators, which also includes all Australian culture, I might add, 60,000 years of it, all of it. And also the open internet. Anyone who's ever put anything on the internet, the family photos, whatever, they just want to be able to have all of it, feed it into their models, and they don't want to have to negotiate or compensate with any of the rights holders. They don't even want to have to get consent. They're just asking the government to give it to them for nothing. And that's really just unacceptable, and it's against the law as the law currently stands. And so we, myself and many other rights holders, have been, just keeping our message up to the government that they need to leave copyright law alone, and respect our rights, and not basically give our whole entire country's cultural output away for free to these companies who simply don't want to come to the table and negotiate. And they're claiming that it's hampering their ability to invest and whatnot. And look, it just isn't, because the frameworks exist for these sorts of licensing deals to be done, and they're done every single day. As I say, if a car company, for instance, wants to use a song, they just go to the rights holder or the industry body that represents those rights holders, and they do a negotiation. It's really

0: incredibly easy. They just want a freebie, and that is the bottom line. They're just asking for something for free, and they're dangling this investment carrot in front of the government and saying, if you don't give us stuff for free, then we won't invest. And that's nonsense as well, because Australia is a perfect place for them to invest. We are a secure, stable country with loads of sunshine for solar power, loads of space for their stupid data centres. You know, there are so many other issues, obviously, to do with AI investment that I won't go into, but purely as a copyright holder, we have been just asking the government to stand by copyright law as it exists and not sell us out.
1: Paul, really appreciate your time this afternoon. Thank you so much.
0: Thanks, Nicola.
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1: Where it is 5 to 6, and yes, certainly that conversation will continue on when it comes to creative artists and their rights to be able to be paid for the work that they've created. Let's find out what's coming up tomorrow morning with Deb Tribe. Deb, good afternoon to you.
3: Hello, Nicolai. I hope you're getting... Oh, that's my dog, Alfie. Sorry, just
1: Hi,
3: saying
1: Alfie.
3: Hello to you. And I hope you're getting ready to go on a week's leave.
1: Yes, I am indeed, yeah. So Narelle Graham will be sitting in the chair next week. So
3: fantastic.
1: Be good.
3: Yeah. Well, you have a lovely time with the first week of school holidays. Lots of excited children, I'm sure, coming home today. Well, look, I'm going to look at the excitement of a couple of grand finals because, of course, we've got the AFL grand final. And I don't know about you, but it's almost more fun when you're not completely invested in the game to watch a grand final with family and friends.
1: Yeah, you can be a kind of neutral observer a bit more.
3: Exactly. So I'd love to hear from you whether you're a neutral observer or whether you're a diehard fan. And I'd love to hear what you're doing to celebrate the grand final, if you're doing anything at all. And we'll catch up with a few people in Melbourne and find out how things are going over there. Also, we're going to speak to a couple of really interesting creative people. You are too young to remember, but other people that were around in the 80s and 90s would remember the huge political, social, cultural and legal debate around the building of the Hindmarsh Island Bridge. Well, there's a documentary that's been made about that that's going to have its world premiere at the Adelaide Film Festival, and we're going to meet the director of that, which should be really interesting. And plus, the other grand final, of course, is the Voice Grand Final on Sunday. And we, you know, the 64, they're part of our station, aren't they, Nicolai?
1: They're great.
3: We've been looking out for those guys since they began, you know, about just over 10 years ago, and I'm going to catch up with Finn and find out how they're feeling ahead of the grand final on Sunday night. And in Talkback Gardening, Sophie's on tour of South Australia at the moment. Brett Draper's going to join me, and we're looking at citrus gall wasp because with the warmer weather, it's about to come out. Have you got any galls on your citrus trees?
1: No, thankfully not, because the orange tree that we've got is quite young, so it's dodged it so far.
3: Right. Okay. Well, anyway, we'll talk to Dr. Peter Crisp from SARDI, and I'm so excited. Finally, in the Saturday Film Club, we are doing Star Wars, the original, from 1977. I'm a super fan. Are you a fan?
1: I am, and I'm wondering. So my kids are 8 and 6. I'm really looking forward to showing it to them, but I think I've probably been there to hold off maybe just for another couple of years, I reckon.
3: Now, look, I think I showed my daughter years before that because I was so excited for her to see it.
1: Yeah.
3: So I'd like to hear from other Star Wars tragics. I'm not into the, you know, the whole industry that's grown up around it, but I really love the original. So that's what we're talking about tomorrow. George Lucas's 1977 masterpiece. I'd love to hear where you first saw it, how many times you've seen it, whether you still love it, and how much you're into the Star Wars universe. So be a part of it. It's our Saturday Film Club and it won't work without you. So call in and let me know your Star Wars stories.
1: Look forward to it. Deb, thank you so much.
3: Have a great holiday, Nikolai.
1: Thanks, you too. Deb Tribe, who will be bringing you a great 9-1 breakfast tomorrow morning. As she mentioned, we'll be off for the following week. Narelle Graham will be keeping you company. And a reminder as well, of course, all day tomorrow, the grand final coverage here on 891. SA Grandstand with Aaron Bryant from 10:30. And then the grand final kicking off with Corbin Middlemass, Clint Wealdon, Mick Malthouse, Cameron Ling, and Brett DeLidio as well. Thanks so much to Amy, to Sarah, and Mel for all of their help this week. And I'll talk to you in just about a week's time. It's time for the news though now. It's 6 o'clock.

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1: We know that the states are desperately trying to build more homes. We do have a housing crisis. Anything that's limiting productivity and increasing costs, we really need a sense of urgency on.
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2: Good evening, Sarah Maunder in Adelaide with ABC News. Three teenagers in South Australia have contracted measles linked to a positive case reported last week. SA Health says the teens attended multiple locations while infectious this week and last week, including Brighton Secondary School, a Hyde Park cafe, Kmart at Westfield Marion and Costco at Kilburn. SA's Chief Public Health Officer Nicola Spurrier says the virus could remain active in an area for up to 30 minutes after the infected person has left. She's told 891 ABC Adelaide vaccination is key to preventing its spread.
3: One case of measles in an unvaccinated community will spread that to approximately 14 other people. They then would spread it to 14 other people. So you can imagine how quickly it could spread. We absolutely have to protect ourselves and our community through vaccination.
2: Nepal's Prime Minister Birendra Shah has told the United Nations General Assembly the country cannot build resilience alone against a climate crisis. He says last month's deadly floods were a warning to the world about climate change. More than 1,450 people were killed and 6,150 left missing after a flash flood hit Nepal due to a glacial collapse along the mountainous Nepal-China border. Mr. Shah says the climate crisis has been made worse by the failure of global governance.
4: 4 weeks ago, the world saw shocking images of catastrophic floods that swept away Nepal's mountain communities. The Bhotekosi Trishuli disaster was not just a local tragedy. It was a warning to the world. And I ask you today, have you really heard that warning?
2: Back home, and a Southern York Peninsula fishing charter says it spotted two smooth stingrays at the Point Turton jetty in what's believed to be the first sighting since South Australia's algal bloom. Marine biologist Stefan Andrews says the rays are commonly seen in the area in the warmer months. He says there's a number of positive signs he's seen in SA waters, including crabs and hatched squid.
5: Understandably, York Peninsula residents are just so over the moon to see these stingrays here. We did lose quite a lot of these over the last 18 months, at least a couple of hundred.
2: Vinakey will pay members of a Riverland wine cooperative more for key red wine grape varieties this vintage compared to last year. But CCW cooperative members say prices are still below the cost of production. The international company released its minimum pricing for the 2027 vintage, with Shiraz at $250 a tonne and Cabernet Sauvignon at $230. Prices last year were between $80 and $150. A ton. Barmera wine grape grower Jason Perrin says with rising fuel and water costs, the prices are still too low to consider harvesting.
6: With the few growers who have spoken to me either down the street or by phone call, since the minimum prices were released, is all have, when they've thought it through, have said, this still is not good enough for me to continue.
2: In a statement, Vinakey Chief Technical Officer Brett McKinnon says the company will continue to monitor market conditions ahead of final pricing, including whether any adjustments are appropriate in December. He says pricing reflects a range of commercial and market factors, including varietal demand, regional supply and seasonal conditions. To finance, the Australian share market has fallen today as a global bond sell-off deepens. The ASX 200 has closed down 0.4% to end on 8,665. Oil is down. The global benchmark Brent crude is trading at $105.60 US a barrel. Gold is flat at $4,276 US dollars an ounce. And the Australian dollar is higher. It's buying 70.2 US cents. The Bureau of Meteorology says although there's rain in the forecast for the AFL Grand Final, there might be a break in the weather for Kylie Minogue's pre-game show. The Bureau is forecasting up to 8 millimetres of rain in Melbourne tomorrow with a top of just 15 degrees. Forecaster Steph Spackman says it's likely to be a wet match, but the rain might arrive after Minogue takes the stage.
7: So we'll have a line of rain going through in the morning, then it'll ease off. But then, the next line of rain is likely to come through mid-afternoon. There is a little bit of a break, so let's hope, fingers crossed.

0: boosts exports. And emotions running high ahead of tomorrow's AFL Grand Final as Lions and Dockers fans flock to Melbourne.
1: A special trip for us. My sister and I are coming over. Our brother was a Mad Dockers supporter. He was on board very early. Unfortunately, he died in a car accident. Never got to see anything like this. So we are so excited to take this home for him.
0: The need to regulate artificial intelligence development was always set to be a focus of Anthony Albanese's address to the United Nations General Assembly in New York. The breach of a government website by an AI agent only added to the urgency of that message. The Prime Minister also used his 20-minute speech to advocate for Australia to secure another term on the Security Council, arguing middle powers had a vital role to play in a changing world order. National Affairs correspondent Jane Norman was listening to the speech in New York.
2: Well, Bob, I think the thing that stood out to me mostly was that the Prime Minister, standing on the floor of the United Nations General Assembly, raised the OpenAI hack of the Medicare website right in front of other world leaders. And he really did this to justify the push that he has been, you know, moving all week alongside other middle powers for some sort of global AI guardrails. He's using this hack to show what AI is currently doing, and the very fact that OpenAI took 3 months to tell the Australian government of this hack demonstrates the need for greater oversight of this powerful technology.
3: Recently, an artificial intelligence agent infiltrated an Australian government website. This is unacceptable. And it is why Australia has been leading the way in establishing Australian standards for AI. Standards to ensure that AI will work and deliver for people, not the other way around. We can't ignore AI or prevent it. And it's why we joined with other nations this week to call for action to shape artificial intelligence development rather than be passively shaped by it.
2: It's an interesting position for Australia because it puts us directly at odds and openly at odds with the US President Donald Trump. And it's kind of the latest example, really, of Australia diverging from its closest ally.
0: Yeah, certainly very interesting timing with news of that open AI breach. Jane, in terms of middle powers, this speech was really primarily about trying to position Australia in what the Prime Minister is referring to as a new world order. And he's pitching for us to have a seat on the Security Council as a non-permanent member. That would be from 2029 for 2 years. How did he make that argument?
2: Well, what's been fascinating this week and in the speech itself is that the United Nations is kind of mission central for maintaining the international rules-based order, but it's increasingly dawning on leaders, including Anthony Albanese, that the rules are broken, that we have superpowers rewriting the rules in their favour. And in that vacuum, we're starting to see alliances form, and very much Australia is joining other middle powers in pushing their own agendas. And so when it comes to the bid for the Security Council seat from 2029, Anthony Albanese is basically saying the rules are broken and Australia wants a seat at the table to help fix that system, to help modernise the UN, to actually start addressing the great challenges of our time. He's named them climate change, the fact that the international rules-based order is under great strain, and also the rise of technologies like AI. So that was really kind of central to his pitch, alongside, I guess, a promise that if Australia got that seat, it would amplify the voices of both middle and smaller powers.
3: We understand that the UN mission cannot be entrusted solely to the great powers or the biggest countries or even the loudest voices alone. Nor can it be subcontracted to the world's richest companies or dictated by the pace of technology. Then, now, and always, shaping a secure, peaceful, and prosperous world is a task for all of us.
0: And again, that's a message that seems not only potentially at odds with Washington, but quite critical. Is that fair to say of the role that Washington is playing?
2: Well, I think we're starting to see the Prime Minister now more kind of comfortable in his role, a little more emboldened in his response to what is happening in the world right now. The US is Australia's closest ally, but increasingly with Donald Trump in the White House, interests are kind of diverging. We're seeing Donald Trump, as I say,

0: and rewrite the rules in his favour. And then we have Anthony Albanese standing very forcefully up for the rules that have largely helped uphold peace since World War II. And so I think that we're seeing the PM a little bit more confident as he pushes what he believes is kind of Australia's interests away from the US.
1: National Affairs correspondent Jane Norman in New York. By the time Anthony Albanese made his speech, Donald Trump had long returned to Washington, where he's hosting the Chinese president on a three-day visit. There have been warm words and exchanges of gifts, including a statue of a bald eagle from the Trumps and a couple of pandas from the Chinese. The day culminated in a lavish state dinner in honour of President Xi and his wife.
2: I'd like to raise a glass and propose a toast to President Xi, Madam Peng, and the long relationship between China and America that has bridged thousands of miles and spanned hundreds of years. And may all of our people know a future of harmony, peace and success.
1: In his toast, President Xi said China-U.S. relations were at a historic juncture.
3: President Trump has pledged to make America great again and has led the American people in making significant strides. China is committed to achieving great national rejuvenation, and Chinese modernization has kept breaking new ground. These two goals are both ambitious and can surely be mutually reinforcing.
1: Alison Horn is the ABC's China correspondent. Alison, thanks for joining us. What did you make of those words by President Xi?
4: Look, I think this really plays into China's positioning going into this summit. It wasn't really expecting a lot out of it. The word that's kind of been floated around by both China and America is stability, creating and furthering the stability of what has been a pretty tumultuous relationship over the last couple of years between America and China. I don't think that we really saw anything that was too exciting or too unexpected from President Xi there. He has been welcomed with these lavish receptions and had praise heaped on him. And I think the main goal for China is really just biding time at the moment. It wants to be seen as a partner that will allow America to go along and do what America wants to do, as long as America doesn't stand in China's way.
1: Let's look at the issue of trade then, because just as President Xi landed in the US, it was announced that that trade truce that the two countries had struck last year in Busan, South Korea, had been extended, but only by a couple of months. Does President Xi leave the US disappointed on that front, do you think?
4: I think potentially, yes. I really do think that China would have gone into this summit hoping that they could have made that truce into potentially a year-long extension. It's due to expire in November, but now it's been extended into next year. What that really means is that those issues around trade and tariff disputes and China's dominance on rare earth supplies and also China's access to advanced US chips, those discussions are now just being kicked forward into yet another round of negotiations early next year, potentially. And that really probably isn't what China would have wanted.
1: One of the big points of contention, of course, is Taiwan. I guess we have to assume that Taiwan has been discussed behind closed doors.
4: Yeah, absolutely. I mean, China has always made it very clear that Taiwan is its number one priority. In its words, its number one red line. You'll hear that constantly in both Chinese reporting and also in what it talks about in diplomacy with America. So absolutely, it would have been a key point of discussion because America is, you know, got this proposal for this $14 billion arms deal to be given to Taiwan. China wants that completely blocked. And President Trump has before said that that arms package is in his words, a very good negotiating chip, which would surely rattle some US allies in Asia. I do want to point out, Barb, that China, in its remarks in state media, has said that President Xi discussed that he wanted America to oppose Taiwan independence. That's not a position that America has outright come out and said before. I know this kind of seems like semantics, but, you know, softening of languages in this kind of an issue is a really big deal. So we'll all be watching over the next 24 to 48 hours about whether or not there is kind of any change of tone or language from America on Taiwan that could really play into how this relationship is going to go forward.
1: And finally, Donald Trump is suggesting that he and President Xi are on the same page in terms of AI and not wanting global guardrails. Is that a fair representation?
4: Definitely. I think the way to probably sum it up is that AI will remain unchecked. There is some sort of suggestion from Chinese state media that the pair have agreed to, in their words, an AI dialogue. What that really means, I mean, your guess is good as mine. It's a very broad scope. So I think, you know, there has really been no movement on AI. And as we've spoken about in the past before, Barb, while China is pushing ahead and while America is pushing ahead, both of them are not going to stop and kind of take a pause because they are both in a race to try to dominate this space. You know, it seems that there is really very limited scope for anything beyond just symbolic agreements at this point in time.
1: China correspondent Alison Horn in Beijing. President Xi's visit has perhaps been something of a distraction from domestic issues for President Trump, but the midterm elections are looming with the high cost of fuel as a result of the Iran war putting pressure on Republicans. The US president says he would back a ban on diesel exports from the US in an effort to address the surging costs, an idea officials are assessing. While Australia doesn't directly import diesel from the US, experts are warning the knock-on effects could see the fuel top $4 a litre here, with rationing also potentially on the cards. Christy Sexton-McGrath reports.
5: The pump is running, the litres are ticking up, and so is the cost of filling the tank.
6: Well, I think it's just terrible. On top of everything else that's going up, the interest rates are going up and groceries have gone up.
7: We tried to make as many opportunities or changes as we can, ride a bike, do those type of things, but it's hard to stretch the budget if it goes further.
8: Well, I paid $3 a litre today. If it goes up any higher, probably stop using the diesel altogether.
5: Drivers at the Bowser in Cairns today were paying nearly $3 per litre for diesel and around $2.40 for petrol, and the prices aren't expected to ease anytime soon. US President Donald Trump is considering a 90-day export ban as his administration looks at ways to bring record fuel prices down at home. While Australia doesn't buy its diesel directly from the US, energy analysts say any disruption to global supplies will have an impact here.
9: Australia is actually the largest importer of diesel in the world. That's not per capita, that's in absolute sense. We account for only 1% of the world's fuel demand, but 10% of the world's seaborne diesel imports. And that's because we have very large resources and agricultural economy.
5: That's Saul Kavanagh from MST Marquee speaking to ABC's The Business. He warns that a severe US export restriction could force Australia to consider fuel rationing.
9: If the US does go down this path, and particularly if they do it in a very severe way, I think we'll be looking at that in a matter of weeks, particularly if we don't see a de-escalation in the Middle East occurring at the same time.
5: Which could send Australian diesel prices skyrocketing even higher.
9: Diesel can be 50% higher than those levels very, very easily.
10: Okay, so topping $4.
9: Yes.
5: Energy Minister Chris Bowen is meeting with leaders in India and Saudi Arabia this week as the government works to shore up Australia's fuel security. But the Grattan Institute's Alison Reeve says Australia can source fuel from elsewhere if the US restricts exports.
10: We've got buffers, which are what the government calls the mandatory stockholding obligation, and that helps with any potential shortages, and we do tend to adjust to shortages.

0: really well. We can, you know, just get cargoes from other countries.
1: And she says rationing remains a last resort.
0: The government does have a sort of a four-step fuel plan, and rationing is the very last resort. I don't think we're moving into a rationing situation.
1: No one is feeling the fuel squeeze more than regional Australians. Andrew Henderson is a senior fellow at the Australian Strategic Policy Institute and has been looking at how the conflict is affecting Australia's supply chains.
2: People that live in the regions have to physically travel more and travel further in order to be able to do basic things that a lot of people in the city take for granted, like go and get your groceries, go and pick your kids up from school even. And whether we like it or not, diesel is still the predominant form of energy and the liquid fuel that's used to power most vehicles in the bush.
1: Kate Gutowski lives in southern Tasmania and drives almost 2 hours a day between home, work and the school drop-offs. She spends up to $150 a week on fuel, which is putting a significant strain on her family's budget.
3: There's daily decisions about whether we do extra things as a family, what we're spending our money on. I've got to prioritise working and employment and getting the kids to school. But yeah, outside of that, it's the little extra things that just aren't really happening anymore.
1: The federal government says Australia's fuel security remains solid, with more than 30 days of diesel supplies on hand and fuel shipments continuing to arrive.
4: Christy Sexton-McGrath reporting. This is PM. I'm Barbara Miller, and you can hear all the programs live or you can catch up later on ABC Listen. To Melbourne now, where emotions are running high ahead of tomorrow's AFL Grand Final. The Fremantle Dockers and Brisbane Lions will face off in the decider at the MCG tomorrow. Thousands of fans have descended on the city for the traditional Grand Final parade. Reporter Oliver Gordon has been meeting some of them.
5: Grand finals have a way of stirring things up.
6: Yes, so it's a bit special trip for us. My sister and I are coming over. Our brother was a Mad Dockers supporter. He was sort of on board very early. Unfortunately, he died in a car accident. Never got to see anything like this, so we are so excited to take this home for him.
5: Fremantle fan Chris will be thinking about more than football at the MCG tomorrow and has already planned what she'll do if her beloved Dockers secure their first premiership.
6: My sister and I will be straight on the phone and doing a selfie home to mum and dad because they can't make it. So, yeah, it's going to be great.
5: Melbourne looked much more purple than usual today as thousands of Dockers fans lined the streets to catch a glimpse of their heroes. There were excited Brisbane Lions fans too. But supporters of that club, like Kiki, are more accustomed to this part of the season, given it's the fourth year in a row they've made it this far.
7: Oh, it's been incredible. It's really hard to make a grand final. It's even harder to win one, but we're backing in the men. Yeah, hopefully they can get up tomorrow.
5: This will be a contest of two interstate teams, and many, like Lions fan Jake, have paid thousands of dollars in airfares to be here for the weekend.
8: Absolutely. Got ripped off hard, but well worth it.
9: How much are we talking?
8: I think we paid $3,500 return for the two of us. Economy.
5: Amongst the players being paraded through the streets was the controversial figure Lachie Neal. He was originally banned from playing after striking another player in last week's preliminary final. But Brisbane's legal team managed to overturn his suspension.
8: Well done to the lawyers and everyone who got that one over the line, so can't complain.
5: But some Fremantle fans are complaining. Some even expressed their distaste by lightly booing the star Lion as he passed in the parade. Fremantle fan Deborah reckons letting Lachie Neal play sends the wrong message.
10: No, I'm a teacher, and if he gets away with it, I'm going to have all the boys at school going, well, he can do it and he's not going to get in trouble. So, no, he can't play. But I want him to play because I don't want them to say when we beat them that we only won, you know, we only won because Lachie Neal wasn't in the game. But I still don't want him to play.
5: AFL greats like Mick Malthouse have labelled the decision to allow the Brisbane star to play a disgrace. But Brisbane coach Chris Fagan sees the outcome as good for the game.
11: It's a bit like last year, you know, we didn't know he was going to play last year until the day before the game when he got through a fitness test. So sort of history repeating itself just in a different way. But it was a good thing. Good for Lachie, good for footy, I reckon.
5: It's not just those who've been allowed to play making headlines. There are also the harsh calls made every grand final year about who will be omitted from the side for the big game. Fremantle player Brennan Cox has been pushing for a return after recovering from a calf injury suffered in the final game of the home and away season. but has been told he'll miss out. Alex Pearce is the Dockers captain.
9: Clearly, when he sort of found out, we had a bit of a chat and gave him a bit of a hug, but the thing with Brennan is he's got such great character, and one of the first things he said was, don't worry, I'll still give to the group, and that's what he's done.
5: Fremantle fans outnumbered the Lions at the parade, and when the event ended, started the distinctive Frio chant at the park next to the MCG. Tomorrow, the team will be looking for its first premiership ever, while their opponents, the Lions, will be trying for a third straight flag. Fremantle coach John Longmire has conceded his side has less experience on the biggest stage.
12: Yeah, well, we can't really worry about what Brisbane have got on their side. We understand that they've been here the last three times. They've got a lot of experience, but what we've tried to do is bridge the gap, give our players an understanding of what the week presents and prepare them for that. And then lean into the normalities of the week as well. There's a lot of normal in the week, and the normal parts of the week have got us to this stage. So we've tried to lean in on that as much as we can.
5: Tomorrow's game starts at 2:30 p.m. Eastern Standard Time. That's 12:30 p.m. for those watching in WA, and 2 p.m. for those in South Australia. And for the people less interested in the football itself, Kylie Minogue's pre-game performance begins an hour before the first bounce.
4: Something for everyone there. That's Oliver Gordon reporting. And on the other side of the country, Fremantle Dockers fans are also getting ready for tomorrow's grand final. Reporter Isabel Musali is in the WA Port City. Isabel, Frio last made a grand final in 2013. So how big a deal is this moment for fans?
13: Yeah, it's pretty massive. The Fremantle Dockers have never won a premiership in the club's 30-year history, and this is just their second grand final ever. So it's been a pretty huge wait for the fans who've been there from the start. But tomorrow is also a big moment for their youngest fans. I spoke with some of the students at Fremantle College, which has been renamed Fremantle Dockers College for the day, and everyone is dressed up in team colours, creating a bit of a sea of purple.
14: Well, I've dyed my hair purple. I'm wearing my polo shirt from my actual Fremantle junior team, but the purple hair, I should have done spray, but I did dye, and now it's going to last a couple months.
15: Excited and really nervous for the game. Yeah, just really want them to win. It's never really happened around here. Hasn't happened yet.
16: I'm wearing a Fremantle Dockers polo and a purple tutu.
13: And the glasses? Tell me about the glasses.
16: Oh, yeah, bedazzled purple glasses and some white zinc.
14: Yeah, I'm really excited. It's going to be, a lot of people in Freo. And, yeah, it'll be fun. I can for I'll get it, but only by a little bit, hopefully.
4: That's a good Friday at school when you get to dress up. Many fans, of course, can't possibly make the journey all the way to Melbourne. So where are people going to gather and watch the game?
13: So I'm here on what's known as Fremantle's Cappuccino Strip. It's a pretty busy area, and this will turn into a mammoth watch party tomorrow. So the road's just been closed to prepare for that, and the construction has begun. The City of Fremantle setting up a few screens for the public to watch for free and keep it family friendly. It's expected to be about 40,000 people in the crowd here. And that's not to mention the many pubs and clubs putting on events both here and in Perth, with many already sold out. So here on the Cappuccino Strip, fans are full of hope, even if they're not into footy. And you can't really miss the extravaganza. There's purple and Dockers decorations and banners everywhere. There's a mural that's going up and people are getting club tattoos. I've seen businesses selling purple food. You can even get a purple pint if you fancy one. And of course, Fremantle is hoping it can host a big celebration for the team should they pull off a win tomorrow.
4: Reporter Isabel Musali there in Fremantle. Thank you. And that's PM for this week. The program's producer is John Stewart. Technical production by Joram Toth and Dave Sargent. I'm Barbara Miller. I'll be back on Monday evening. Until then, I hope you have a great and safe weekend. Good night.

Good evening. Sarah Maunder in Adelaide with ABC News. SA's Chief Public Health Officer is concerned about three recent measles cases. Three teenagers have contracted the highly contagious virus linked to a positive case reported last week. SA Health says

0: The three teens attended several locations while infectious this week and last week, including Brighton Secondary School, a Hyde Park cafe, Kmart at Westfield Marion and Costco at Kilburn. Nicola Spurrier told 891 ABC Adelaide she'd be surprised if the virus spreads further, but vaccination remains important.
1: It is concerning because even if the person's left the shopping centre, if they're in an enclosed area, it's infectious there for 30 minutes after they've left.
0: Regional Australians say they're worried about the prospect of higher fuel prices if the United States decides to ban diesel exports. The Trump administration is considering calls from Republicans for an embargo on diesel exports for 90 days to keep domestic supply high and prices down. Experts warn diesel could top $4 a litre in Australia. Kate Katowski lives in southern Tasmania and drives almost 2 hours a day between home, work and school. She says the cost of fuel is putting significant strain on her family.
2: There's daily decisions about whether we do extra things as a family, what we're spending our money on. We've got to prioritise working and employment and getting the kids to school. But yeah, outside of that, it's the little extra things that just aren't really happening anymore.
0: There are calls for the federal government to clarify exactly what happened after it revealed an AI agent had breached an Australian Medicare data portal. Earlier this week, Prime Minister Anthony Albanese said the OpenAI agent gained unauthorised access to the portal in June. He said it involved both public and non-public files, though it appears no personal Medicare details were accessed. Thinking Cybersecurity CEO Vanessa Teague says the government should release exact details of the breach.
3: Richard Miles was specifically asked whether illegal behaviour occurred and he kind of fudged. And Katie Gallagher was also asked whether the agents had actually written files into the server, which would usually cross the line into criminal behaviour. And again, she kind of fudged and said she didn't really know.
0: The Prime Minister's department is leading an investigation with the Australian Signals Directorate and the AI Safety Institute. Back home, and a 29-year-old man has been arrested after an investigation into the theft of Pokemon cards at a toy store in Adelaide South last night. Police say a man wearing a balaclava and armed with a hammer entered the store on Beach Road, Noarlunga, smashing a glass cabinet and running away. Patrols initially searched the area and couldn't find him, but he was later arrested at a nearby home. And a 20-year-old man has lost his licence after allegedly driving 124 kilometres per hour in a 60 zone. Police say they were doing speed detection duties on Military Road, Tennyson in Adelaide's northwest this morning when they caught him. They say he was a provisional driver not displaying his P plates. He was reported for aggravated extreme speed and three counts of breaching his licence conditions. He immediately lost his licence and his car was impounded for 28 days. He'll appear in court at a later date. In the AFLW, Port Adelaide has been defeated by the Western Bulldogs this afternoon by 13 points in Melbourne. Power defender Lucy Boyd was ruled out with a concussion late in the third quarter following a head clash with Western Bulldogs player Ellie Blackburn. Port Adelaide's Ellie Hampson kicked three majors, while ruck Matilda Scholes had a career high of 40 hitouts. It's Port's fourth loss in a row as the team looks ahead to next week's much-anticipated showdown against the Adelaide Crows. And flowers never before seen in the Riverland have appeared this spring after a winter of heavy rain. In some places, the region has already experienced up to 150 millimetres above its yearly average. Nature experts say now is the time to get outside with native flowers blooming across regional Australia. Murray River Trails Operations Manager Sophie Hoffman says the boost in flora has also brought out more wildlife.
4: I'm noticing so many insects, including native insects that are attracted to these beautiful flowers, like the wattle and the sennas. There's a lot of like species of really tiny wasp that are pollinating those species of flowers.
0: SA's weather for tomorrow: Port Lincoln showers in 17, Port Pirie 27, Renmark partly cloudy 26, Mount Gambier shower or two 16, Adelaide 20 and a shower or two. ABC News.
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7: Hello, great to be with you and hope your week's been a good one. this moment, how many people are in your household? If you're at home, of course. What's your family dynamic like? How would you describe it? Coming up in our mixtape hour, we'll be talking about family dynamics, in particular adult children returning home to live with their parents and what that's like. Soon, when the quiz comes around, I do want to know what your household makeup is like and beyond. Maybe you've got friends or other family members that, well, basically live at your house too. So we'll chat about that while we play the quiz. Later tonight, we're baking with our resident cook. So if you're someone who finds the idea of making homemade bread or dough intimidating, our cook Alex, our resident cook Alex, will be around to put your mind at ease. But first, good things do come in small packages.
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7: When architect Adriano Papilli narrowly escaped the Black Summer bushfires, he turned to design as a potential way to help people in future times of need. He joins me now to tell us about Casa Mañana, his award-winning tiny home designed to withstand bushfire conditions. 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
9: Yeah, thanks for having me.
7: Tell us about what happened in December of 2019 that ultimately inspired this project.
9: We were caught just off guard. Just that we were on holidays down south and at our holiday house in Mañana, and we were there for Christmas, and we had family over, and they left after Christmas, and then we had that period up to New Year's Eve, and it was, I guess, really, it was a tense time. There were fires all over the South Coast and all over New South Wales, really. We had friends that had fled the mountains that were staying in our place in the city, so we didn't have anywhere else to go, so we stayed where we were at Mañana, knowing that it was a bit of a risk in staying, but we decided better than all trying to squeeze into our small place in the city. So we stayed, we got caught just that New Year's Eve. Fire front came through. It just really, just so quick, cut us off. The only road in and out, just fully police blockaded. And they weren't allowing people out, or just very sporadically between moments when I think the fire eased off slightly. They'd let a few trickle out, but there were so many residents were all trapped. No power, minimal phone, limited food supplies. It's just a bizarre sort of situation to find ourselves. And we had our son was two at the time, and my wife was pregnant with our second. Mm-hmm. And, it was a real experience. And the community got us through it, I think. You know, just that banding together and sharing resources and information and, lending nappies to someone, and then other neighbours letting us put our kids' milk in their fridge, and they had a generator. And, like, it was just all everyone trying to work together.
7: Yeah, it's like those little things that come together that have, you know, just something as simple as, putting our milk in a fridge, just those little things that just accumulate, and it just has such a profound impact.
9: Yeah, exactly. So we didn't feel alone with that. You know, it was very well supported and a strong community, and we just didn't know anything, and it was very unpredictable. And each day we act as if we were going to go, and we were going to have the road open, but just never eventuated. It was like 5 days of just unknown, you know, and you meet in the community near the community hall there on the oval, and there'd be a briefing of the day and the winds and what might happen, but you never know what would happen. And you just try and get what information you could just to, you know, just plan for the day as best you could. It was a stressful time. And but in the end, just amazing residents from Ulladulla running like a boat set up where they'd through Facebook just tee up times to come and collect people that were stuck and wanting to evacuate, and just kind of helping us escape. And we took up that offer for my wife and son, and so they were able to escape just the day before the fire front came through. And I decided to stay back and just prepare the house fully with as best as we could, and then eventually got out as well.
7: What about when you returned?
9: It's just like this surreal, desolate place. It was completely transformed. It was like the bush behind our place was just like just black sticks when, it was just lush forest before. So it just completely changed. It was silent. That was also a real, just something really evident was that, you go from cicadas and birds and just like really loud sort of background chorus to zero. And it was, it's just so kind of eerie. You're still happy to be back and go, wow, and thankful that the properties along our street survived, except for one. But just at the same time, just like, wow, that was close. And just really lucky that the wind changed when it did. It was blowing from the north and it was coming over, and then it actually jumped. It was right over our place. But then I think there was a big southerly change that pushed it back at the last minute. So,
7: Adriana, how did architecture end up becoming a future solution?
9: Yeah, look, I've been an architect for a while. I've also been interested in prefabrication and digital fabrication techniques like CNC, and had been experimenting with that for a while. But then when this kind of happened, I just thought maybe there's a way to combine this sort of experience with just nearly losing our place with this experimenting I'd been doing with prefabrication, and also the idea of DIY assembly to make things more affordable and give homeowners the tools to be able to build for themselves. Mm. So combining those experiences and just putting that into a new prototype, which Casa Manana is.
7: Tell us about the design of the project. It's a flat pack, right?
9: It's a flat pack, yeah. Mm. So it's it's all CNC cut plywood. So okay. That's where like a router bit. So you put the plywood sheet on a bench, it has the vacuum that holds it down, and then a router goes around and cuts it to within like a 0.1 of a mil accuracy to CAD plans. And those CAD plans utilize like 95% of the sheet of ply. So there's very minimal waste. At the end, you get all these parts. It's just like a big Meccano set or jigsaw puzzle, and they interlock, and they're just so precise that it goes together really quickly and easily with minimal tools.
7: Almost like magnets. Not really, but yeah.
9: Kind of clips together though. It is kind of like that. You've got these little wooden wedges that we cut out as part of the same process, and you kind of knock those in with a wooden mallet and it holds the whole thing together.
7: Adriana, because of the compact nature of the build, it can be classed as a temporary emergency accommodation. How does this help people who might need it?
9: I'd see it as really useful for getting back on your land after a disaster's come through. So you might have, whether it's bushfire or other, but it's a real viable way of getting families back onto their property. If their property's perished in the fire, they're able to have this flat pack delivered and begin building straight away, and use that as a base for rebuilding the primary dwelling. And the way I'd see it is like that you could

0: it's quite a nice structure and it sits well in the landscape. And there's no reason it needs to be temporarily placed and removed, but it could remain and become integrated into the primary dwelling over time. So you would need to then go through approvals, as I understand it, to go from a temporary structure as part of emergency accommodation and to turn it into a DA approved structure. But from what I understand, that is possible.
1: The project was nominated for two 2026 Houses Awards for both the small project and sustainability categories. How does that reception make you feel?
0: Yeah, I think it was good to know that it's resonating with the industry, because I think it's all architects that sit on that panel.
1: Right.
0: So it's good to know that it's seen as something that's pushing what we see as possible in the industry and looking and appreciating a different way of delivering housing projects for clients. It's nice to have that acknowledgement, but also equally just through like yourselves on ABC and Sydney Morning Herald, other articles, there's been a great reception from the public. So I think it's resonating a lot with people just in the broader public as well, which is great. So we like that it's reaching people in the industry, but outside as well.
1: And how do you hope the project can be rolled out in future?
0: I think it would need to scale up.
1: Right.
0: We're like an architectural practice and we mainly do, you know, single residential dwellings or multi-residential apartment blocks or community buildings like surf clubs and the like. So we'd have a range of different projects like that, but we don't specialise in prefabrication, and I would say that we need to partner with an industry partner to scale it up and work even with government agencies on how we can have, I guess, a library of these kits ready to go in the event of an emergency to be able to give homeowners another alternative to the shipping container or just the pretty ordinary prefabs that you might find dropped into disaster response villages, just to give people an alternative, and also that kind of buy-in through doing the assembly yourself. People that are wanting to take on that challenge, of course, and opt to, then they've got that option. So it'd be great to be able to partner with private and local government and state government as well.
1: And forecasting seems to point towards another big bushfire season this year. Do you think projects like this can help people feel more prepared?
0: Yeah, I guess I'm always wary of the complacency. You think, oh, you build like something that's fireproof ahead of a fire, and you don't want to give people a sense that, you know, they're now invincible, because it's definitely not the case. And experiencing that firsthand, I know like nothing humans can do can stop fire sometimes. It's so tiny a speck in the scale of what a fire is, but I think it just provides another tool in the toolkit to prepare for and also recover from climate-related natural disasters.
1: Yeah.
0: So it's not like a silver bullet by any means, but It's just another tool in the toolkit.
1: Yeah. Well, Adriano, again, congratulations. Just on the nomination for the two 2026 Houses Awards, for the small project and sustainability categories. They do say, you know, great things or good things come in small packages. All the best with the project and the work. And thank you for joining us on Weekend Evenings and talking to us about it.
0: Oh, it's been an absolute pleasure. Yeah, thank you for having me. And really appreciate the opportunity.
1: Thank you, Adriano. Adriano Papilli, architect and designer of Casa Manana, a tiny home rated to withstand high-risk bushfire conditions. Coming up, how do you feel about screen time in schools? We'll hear about a petition to cut down on the amount of time students spend on devices.
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2: 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One day internationals. 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
1: The Heads Up Alliance is a grassroots parents movement pushing to remove digital devices from classrooms, and their Fewer Screens, More Learning petition, with over 30,000 signatures and counting, is calling on every state and territory to rethink screens in Australian schools. And the New South Wales Department of Education has done just that. As you may have heard in the news recently, New South Wales public schools are set for new screen time limits under government guidelines introduced next year and becoming mandatory in 2028, allowing as little as 15 minutes of screen time a day, with the limits increasing as students progress through primary, but will be more relaxed for high schoolers. It comes amid the latest disappointing NAPLAN results, but some parents say tech education is important. What do you think of screen time limits in school? 1300 800 222 is the number to call. Should they be across all state and territories? Is it enough? Or should devices be banned completely? That number again, 1300 800 222, or you can text 0467 922 702. Danny Alarchi is the founder of Heads Up Alliance and joins me now. Danny, welcome to Weekend Evenings.
6: Thank you for having me, Serene.
1: Danny, I want to get to your petition in a tick, but first, how much of a win do you think this is? Is it enough?
6: The New South Wales guidelines, we think, are a fantastic start, but we would like them to maybe align a little more closely to our principles as set out in our petition. So, no, not quite enough, but definitely the conversation has now been initiated in New South Wales, and hopefully it spreads to other states as well. We really think it's very, very important that the question that perhaps should have been asked 15 or 20 years ago, which was, is there a need for screens in this particular lesson or for this particular class, that wasn't asked then, that it is time that we do ask those questions now and use screens purposefully rather than just because, you know, they're there.
1: Can you tell us a bit about this petition? So there are five principles, right? Can you briefly tell us about those principles? And I do want to get to your fifth one in a little bit.
6: Absolutely. All right. So, yes, there are five principles. And perhaps before I dive in, I'll just very quickly say that these principles were developed over many months with the input of many teachers in our movement. So it's not just something that parents have dreamt up. The teachers in our movement are parents, of course, but they happen also to be very dedicated and experienced teachers. Mm. We also consulted as a group, we consulted neuroscientists and psychologists and other experts in this space. And we landed on these five principles. The first one is that primary schools should be free of one-to-one devices. So that means we don't want kids having iPads in their hands in all the way from kindy to year six. No laptops, no one-to-one devices at all. The teacher, of course, is free to use technology and screens in the way she or he thinks is necessary, but not in the hands of children on a daily basis.
1: Okay.
6: Yeah. Mm. The second principle is that we think that literacy and handwriting have to be restored as core educational priorities. Too many of our children are entering high school, not reaching the very bare minimum standards of reading and writing, and we think that needs to be turned around completely. So before we churn out experts in Canva in primary school, we think we need to churn out experts in reading and writing so that they can actually make a good fist of their high school years. The third principle is that even in high school, we think that the default mode of learning needs to be books, handwriting, paper, and human relationships. So we're not saying no one-to-one devices in high school, but the starting position needs to be paper, textbook,

0: 10. And when a teacher says, no, for this particular lesson, there is an advantage to opening up your screens and to be learning through a screen, then that's okay. Absolutely fine. The fourth principle is that whatever EdTech is used in classrooms, whether in primary school or high school, that those apps need to first be proven to be safe, effective, that they're not exploiting the data of our children. Oftentimes we just, are using apps that haven't really been independently tested. Mm. So we think that's a very important bar that we need to place before we introduce certain apps. And then the fifth one, did you want to talk about that now or did you want to say that?
1: I'll actually see if we'll have time to get to that fifth one. I've got a couple of things that I wanted to cover with you. But the fifth one has to do with AI, yes?
0: It does. We say no AI just yet in schools because it's very powerful technology and we need to learn how to use it well before we just throw it at our children and say, here you go, here's a shortcut to cheating. It's not really serving us well at the moment.
1: Why do you think so many parents, carers and families are jumping onto this, Danny?
0: Oh, because parents and teachers, we care about the education of our children. And, just like we let smartphones kind of creep into childhood and we've over the last few years, we've really become alert to the dangers of, having an addiction machine, wedded to the palm of your hand 24/7. We also realise that in the classroom itself, technology kind of just overtook the whole classroom environment and we weren't really paying attention. And it's all part of this global parent awakening, teacher awakening about the proper place of screens and technology in our children's lives.
1: Yeah. So Danny, what's next? You'll be meeting with the Minister for Education, Jason Clare.
0: Yes. Well, we've been in touch with Jason Clare's office and we're trying to organise a time for that. But, it's not just him. There are other education ministers around the country and education departments that we've been meeting with as well. Mm. So there's a whole range of stakeholders here that need to hear this message. And to be fair, many of them are already, alert and alive to these issues. And we just want to give them a little gentle nudge, know that parents are right behind them.
1: Yeah, he's Jason Clare's provided us with a statement on his position saying, I've said I think there is a good argument for a digital detox in schools. The evidence shows the more kids are online, the more likely they are to fall behind. This doesn't mean there's no place for technology in schools. Students need to learn digital skills. That includes how to use and how not to use AI. But it does point to the need to wind back the amount of screen time in schools. That will be on the agenda when education ministers next meet. Danny, I want your final thought. If we fast forward 5 to 10 years, what does the digital world and this current and next generation in education ideally look like for you? What do you envision?
0: We believe that education, the future of education is human. We will never replace our teachers, never replace face-to-face learning. It must always remain human. So I would really encourage your listeners to please jump on change.org/ fewer screens, more learning. We've already got more than 30,000 signatures, but let's see if we can get to 35,000.
1: Danny, good to talk to you. Obviously, where everybody's watching this space from the conversation we've had here. Well, let's go, even the mayor of New York, Zoran Mamdani's recently announced a one-year moratorium on generative AI in schools. And yes, the conversation is very much so front and centre. Thank you for your time and joining us, Danny. Really appreciate it.
0: Thank you, Serene.
1: Thank you. Danny Alarcie, founder of the Heads Up Alliance. The news is next and then we're in Mixtape Hour. It's your chance to win big bragging rights, mainly, for the crown of Weekend Evening's quiz winner, an awesome fridge magnet and book to boot. So call to be the first winner and win an instant prize. 1-300-800-222.
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6: Good evening, Sarah Maunder in Adelaide with ABC News. South Australians are being urged to get vaccinated against measles after 4 recent positive cases in Adelaide's southwest. Bethany Cody has more.
3: Three teenagers have caught the highly contagious virus after a positive case was

0: reported last week. That case is believed to be a high school student who recently returned from overseas. SA Health says the teenagers went to several locations while infectious this week and last week, including Brighton Secondary School and Kmart at Westfield Marion. The state's chief public health officer, Nicola Spurrier, says contact tracing efforts are being finalised.
1: It includes a bus now and also a gym.
0: She's urging anyone not up to date with their vaccinations to take advantage of a free, state-funded vaccine to prevent further potential spread.
2: One of Tasmania's most senior police officers has told a coronial inquest into the Hillcrest Jumping Castle tragedy that police did everything they could to save the children. Mac Hurt reports.
3: Six children died and three were seriously injured when a freak gust of wind tossed a jumping castle across a primary school oval in December 2021. Tasmania Police Assistant Commissioner Adrian Bodner appeared before the coronial inquest in Devonport today. In his closing remarks, Assistant Commissioner Bodner said he wanted to make sure the affected families knew police officers did everything they could to save the lives of their sons and daughters. He said it was particularly saddening police weren't able to do more and said, "For that, I apologise." The inquest is expected to resume in November.
2: Researchers say there hasn't been enough clarity provided from the government after an OpenAI agent hacked into a Medicare portal earlier this year. Prime Minister Anthony Albanese made the disclosure earlier this week about the incident, which happened in June, and has raised his concerns with OpenAI Chief Executive Sam Altman. Thinking Cybersecurity CEO and University of New South Wales Adjunct Professor Vanessa Teague says more transparency is needed from the government.
4: Whether it was really a failure on the defensive side and whether we need to invest more and understand better how our systems are defended, or whether it was really genuinely an attack from the OpenAI side.
2: The Prime Minister's department is leading an investigation with the Australian Signals Directorate and the AI Safety Institute. Church bells are ringing out across France for 7 minutes to mark the arrival of Pope Leo for a four-day visit, the first Vatican State visit to the predominantly Roman Catholic country in almost two decades. We'll start with a speech on AI safety at the headquarters of the UN's cultural organisation, UNESCO. The pontiff will later speak at Notre Dame Cathedral. To the AFL, Crows defender Jordan Butts has officially informed the club of his intent to move to the Western Bulldogs as an unrestricted free agent. The former rookie draftee played 94 games for Adelaide across eight seasons and is set to join the Dogs on a five-year deal. The Bureau of Meteorology says although there's rain in the forecast for the AFL Grand Final, there might be a break in the weather for Kylie Minogue's pre-game show. The Bureau is forecasting up to 8 millimetres of rain in Melbourne tomorrow with a top of just 15 degrees. Forecaster Steph Spackman says it's likely to be a wet match, but the rain might arrive after Minogue takes the stage.
5: So we'll have a line of rain going through in the morning, then it'll ease off. But then, yeah, the next line of rain is likely to come through mid-afternoon. There is a little bit of a break, so let's hope, fingers crossed, that it just has that break when she's performing, because that would be great.
2: And the first spot in the NRL Grand Final is on the line at Brisbane's Lang Park tonight as the Dolphins host the Roosters. Here's Quinton Hull.
6: The Dolphins are on a roll, having won their past eight games to charge into tonight's preliminary final. The Redcliffe outfit is also unbeaten in its last eight starts at the Cauldron. Star Roosters halfback Sam Walker is set to return from a serious ankle injury he picked up when the two teams met only a month ago at the Sydney Football Stadium, the Finns winning on that night 26 points to 12. Almost 52,000 fans are expected as the Dolphins look to reach the grand final in just their fourth season, while the Roosters' most recent appearance in the decider is when they won the premiership back in 2019. Coverage on ABC Sport from 7 o'clock.
2: South Australia's weather for tomorrow. Port Lincoln showers in 17, Port Pirie partly cloudy 27, Renmark also partly cloudy 26, Mount Gambier a shower or two 16, Adelaide 20 tomorrow and a shower or two. Looking ahead, Sunday 20, Monday 26, Tuesday 31. ABC News.
7: Zara's in Warners Bay. Hi, Zara.
8: Hi.
7: How are you?
8: I'm good, thank you.
7: Good. Tell me how many people live under your roof. Who makes up your household?
8: Okay, so me and my sister live in two houses. So in half of the time I'm at my mum's house, and that has my mum.

0: Eva, fantastic. Are you guys about the same age?
1: She's 11 and I'm 9.
0: Ah, okay. Do you get along most of the time?
1: Kind of.
0: Most of the time?
1: Yeah.
0: Very good, very good. Are you both looking forward to the school holidays?
1: Yeah, definitely.
0: Excellent. So you told me you've got lots of fish and you've got a... Mm-hmm. Wait, hold on. I lost track of the animals. What did you say you had?
1: So at my mum's house, I have 3 dogs. Uh-huh. Bob, and then at my dad's house, I have 2 cats and a lot of fish.
0: Uh-huh. Okay. So the 3 dogs' names?
1: Bobby, Belle and Roger.
0: Bobby, Belle and Roger. And the cats?
1: Nala and Stella.
0: Nala and Stella. And you've got 2. We don't have time for the fish, do we? Because you said you've got lots of fish. All right. We won't name the fish. Fantastic. Oh, that's so cool. So you're going to be spending... Oh, and you also mentioned your grandma and your granddad, yeah?
1: Yeah.
0: So you're going to be spending time with everyone during the school holidays, including friends, of course, yeah?
1: Yeah.
0: Oh, that's fantastic, Zara. So good. Now, seeing as though you've got loads of people around, or, well, hopefully maybe around, I don't know, have you watched, I don't know if you've seen the TV series Sherlock, but have you got like a brains trust or some grown-ups around that might be able to help you with this question? Because I'm after the name of the Irish actor who played James Moriarty in the TV series Sherlock. That's the question we're up to, Zara.
1: Sorry, but I don't think any of us know.
0: No, depending on whose house you're at, who's at? Mum around?
1: I'm at Dad's house.
0: You're at Dad's. Dad around?
1: Yeah.
0: Dad ask him. No, oh, Dad. What about stepmom?
1: She's not here.
0: Oh, okay. So no?
1: No.
0: We have to pass it on?
1: Yeah.
0: Oh. All right, fine. Hey, really nice to talk to you, Zara. And you and Ava, enjoy your school holidays.
1: We will.
0: All right, take care.
1: Thank
0: Bye.
1: You.
0: Bye.
1: Bye.
0: Charlie is in Carlton. Hello there, Charlie.
2: Hello, Serene. How are you?
0: I'm all right. How many people under your roof? Who makes up your household?
2: We've got 3 humans. Indeed, and we have 3 chickens.
0: Ooh. Okay, cool.
2: And they're actually, because they were little baby chicks that were rescued from kinder.
0: Yeah.
2: They, you know how kinders will do the egg hatching thing to, you know, teach the kids all about that.
0: Yep.
2: Well, when the lady was coming to pick up the little chicks, my partner couldn't handle it and rescued 3 of them. So we've got
0: so
2: Starshine.
0: Okay.
2: They're so cute. Starshine, Rosie. And then I thought I was being really clever and funny naming one of the hens Brian.
0: Right.
2: But then Brian turned into a rooster.
0: Oh, you are on the money, Charlie. Wait, hold on.
2: Yeah,
0: what came
2: maybe
0: first,
2: I just cursed
0: the chicken
2: Brian.
0: Or the egg? That's it. What came first, the chicken
2: what?
0: Or the egg?
2: Well, there you go.
0: Right? You called it Brian.
2: Maybe I caused him to be a rooster.
0: I think you did. I reckon you did. That's great.
2: Poor Brian.
0: Poor Brian. But, you know, is Rosie and Star, what was it? Starshine. I mean, you know, are they happy with Brian?
2: Yeah. They love Brian.
0: Good.
2: Brian's a sweetheart.
0: All right.
2: Brian's
0: so he's
2: probably the most snuggly.
0: I love this. And what about the other humans in your house? Let's talk a bit about them.
2: Well, they're great. I'm currently making fish cakes for them.
0: Oh, yum. Awesome. Dinner time's coming around.
2: It's
0: fantastic.
2: A good hack, actually. It's really easy. You just get some red curry paste, fish, and blend them up and then fry them with a bit of flour and eggs.
0: You've fantastic.
2: Got almost instant fish cakes.
0: Yeah, a little bit of a dough. Oh, you've got a bit of a dough thing happening. We're going to be talking about breads and doughs and all that when we chat with our resident cook, Alex, a little later tonight. So throw in your easy sort of tip there.
2: Amazing.
0: Sometimes. Yeah, I know. So good. All right. Hey, Charlie, let's go to the quiz. I'm after the name of the Irish actor who played James Moriarty in the TV series Sherlock.
2: Is it Andrew Scott?
0: It is. Andrew Scott is correct. Nice work.

0: Which two teams will face off in tomorrow's AFL Grand Final?
1: I'm going to be there. I don't know who's playing.
0: Oh, Charlie.
1: I think I would have heard it on the airways. So is it Brisbane Lions?
0: Yep.
1: And Fremantle Dockers?
0: Yeah, nice one. It's like, yeah, I'm going to watch the football. Oh, yeah, who's what? I'm just going to watch the football. It doesn't matter.
1: It doesn't matter.
0: I'm just going to play. I'm going to watch some good football. And it just happens to be the grand final. Whoever plays is, you know, good stuff. And you're in Carlton, aren't you?
1: Yes.
0: Yeah. All right, next question. Who played the character of Frank Costanza? This is George's dad in the TV show Seinfeld.
1: Oh,
0: this is one of your cast your mind back questions.
1: It's someone's dad, isn't it?
0: Right.
1: Is it Larry David's dad?
0: I can't answer questions. I can
1: dad?
0: Take.
1: Oh. I'll have to pass it on. I think I've just given the next person lots of clues.
0: I don't know. It's definitely someone's dad. That's good. But yeah, no, you're not going to chuck it. You're not going to throw in an answer.
1: Yes. No. Mr. Stiller.
0: Yeah. First name?
1: Yeah, it's Mr. Stiller.
0: I want the. I'm gonna, for
1: ben
0: this one,
1: Stiller
0: I'm going
1: to.
0: I'm going to need the first name. No, you don't have it? It's all right if it doesn't come. You've really helped the next person.
1: I have really helped the next person. Larry Stiller.
0: Not Larry Stiller, but nice work and nice sort of, you know, paying it forward in a way there, Charlie. Hey, good to talk to you. Enjoy the game tomorrow.
1: Cheers. Thanks. Have a good night.
0: You Green. Too. Thanks a lot. Bye-bye. John Boy is in Munroobin. Hello there, John.
2: Hello, Shereen. How are you tonight?
0: Very well, thank you. Tell me about your household. Who makes up your household? How many people live under your roof?
2: Household.
0: Say again, sorry?
2: We have a very busy household.
0: Very good.
2: The house that I'm in was built for myself and three grandchildren.
0: Oh, wow.
2: Because when my first grandchild was 4 months, he was handed over to me, should we say.
0: Mm-hmm.
2: And I've raised him, and he's now 24.
0: Hmm.
2: And since then, two others have come along, and I've been given them on day two. So I've raised all the grandkids.
0: Oh, wow.
2: I also look after my 106-year-old father-in-law.
0: Oh, wow. Hmm.
2: So it's a real family affair. It is
0: a family affair with a few generations under the one roof there.
2: That's right. And yeah. And my health is... a months-to-months prospect at the moment, and I'm trying to teach them that it's really not a family home anymore. It's going to be a sill house.
0: Oh. You know,
2: everybody's got to pitch in
0: yep.
2: to make it work.
0: That's right. You've all got to band together.
2: That's right.
0: Yeah.
2: No problems. You're all adults.
0: Yep.
2: Have a go first.
0: Yeah. That's right. And that, no doubt that's going to come up next hour when we talk about just, yeah, adult children sort of coming back home, living conditions, and just what that whole dynamic's all like you said, a family affair.
2: Two of the grandsons haven't left home because they've both got ADHD and other disorders.
0: Mm-hmm.
2: So
0: mm-hmm.
2: raised, you know, with problems. Yeah. And the granddaughter, she's escaped. She's all right, but she's got POTS and a few other complaints. So.
0: Mm.
2: And the daughter just moved back in last week, and she got borderline personality disorder. So it's a bit of a rocky road at times.
0: Yes, it can be. Yes, of course. That comes with, yeah, just family and, yeah, challenges. Well, all the best with it. Like you said, banding together.
2: Yep.
0: Yeah. All right, John Boy. The question we're up to, who played the character of Frank Costanza? This is George's dad in the TV show Seinfeld. We have established that the surname is Stiller. He is the father of Ben Stiller, but I need that first name, and it's not Larry Stiller. Do you know?
2: No, I'm sorry, Serena. I don't watch American humor.
0: Ah, okay.
2: I don't get American humor.
0: Yep. Fair enough. All right then, John Boy. Good to talk to you. All the best. Take care. Bye-bye. We are playing the Weekend Evenings Quiz. Question we're up to, who played the character of Frank Costanza, George's dad, in the TV show Seinfeld? If you know the answer, you've got to call and play the quiz with me. 1-300-800-222.
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0: We are playing the Weekend Evenings Quiz. Jenny is with us in Glenbrook. Hello there, Jenny.
11: Hello, Serene.
0: Tell me about your household. How many people live under your roof? What makes up your household?
11: Yes, it's just my partner, Kev, and I.
0: Yeah.
11: But we're in a over 55 little retirement village.
0: Oh, nice. Yeah.
11: So there's 14 other residents and the village cat, Bonnie.
0: Oh, there's a village cat. Yay.
11: Yes, yes. She's a sweet little cat. She actually was a stray that had a litter of kittens behind. There's a little laneway.
0: Right.
11: And she carried them one by one over and put them under one of the residents' veranda. So, yeah, so... That, she was meant to be.
0: That's She'd it. She was it. Meant to be. She's like, you're my home, whether you like it or not.
11: That's right. Yeah.
0: You have to love me and own me and keep me around. Oh, no, that's fantastic. Cool. Lovely and all.
11: Yeah.
0: So you've got, an extended household, if you like, by way of the village around you. It's wonderful.
11: Yeah, that's right. It's a nice little environment. Yeah. Everyone's there to help each other out.
0: That's right.
11: Yeah.
0: And you come together, you know, whether it's for, I don't know, little community events and maybe birthdays of all sorts of things. It's great.
11: Yeah, it's great.
0: Jenny, do you know the name of the character who played Frank Costanza, George's dad in the TV show Seinfeld? We know his surname is Stiller. We know it's Ben Stiller's dad, but I need his first name and it's not Larry.
11: Jerry Stiller.
0: It is. That's the one. Jerry Stiller is correct. Jenny, go you. Yay. All right.
11: My favourite show. I love
0: it. Oh, there you go. Okay, cool. Classic. Are you always catching the reruns? They constantly play reruns, don't they?
11: Oh, yeah. you never get tired of it. It's quite funny. They're very clever.
0: Yeah. All right. Who's the captain of NRL team, the Newcastle Knights?
11: I should know this. Like, we've been watching football the whole season. Mm-hmm. So, let me think. Come to me.
0: Come on, brain.
11: Yeah, it's getting a bit old these days.
0: No, just never mind that. You just want the brain to kick in.
11: Yeah.
0: Captain of NRL team, the Newcastle Knights.
11: Yeah, I think I'll remember now. I think it's Ponga, Kalen Ponga.
0: Nice work, Jenny.
11: Yeah. Good player.
0: Good on you. Kalen Ponga is correct.
11: Yep.
0: Who was the first woman to win a Nobel Prize?
11: Was it Marie Curie?
0: It was. Nice work. Marie Curie is correct. All right, I've got a sound question for you. Name this song and the band or artist performing it. Take a listen. Baby, sometimes
11: you got it wrong, but it's all right. Oh,
0: what
11: I know
0: that.
11: Reckon,
0: Jenny?
11: Oh, I know that. I won't be able to think. I have heard it, but you know what? I don't think I'm going to get it, so I'll leave it for the next person.
0: You want to pass it on?
11: Yes.
0: All right. But hey, well done. Nice work as always on the quiz, Jenny. And really
11: thanks,
0: nice Serene. To talk to you too.
11: Same here.
0: Give my best to the kitty. What's her name, by the way?
11: Bonnie.
0: Bonnie, that's right.
11: Yes,
0: Bonnie.
11: Yes,
0: my best to Bonnie.
11: I will.
0: Thanks, Jenny. Thanks, bye.
11: Bye-bye. Bye.
0: Helen's in Sydney. Hi, Helen.
5: Hello.
0: Hi. Tell me about your household. How many under the roof? Who makes up your household?
5: I live with a cat.
0: Sweet. What? Oh, cats. That's awesome.
5: A ginger cat.
0: Yes.
5: Called Pushkin.
0: Pushkin?
5: Pushkin.
0: Puss, not with, no H.
5: No, Pushkin, Pushkin after a Russian poet.
0: Yes, gotcha. Amazing. What kind? You said a ginger cat, yeah?
5: Yeah.
0: How long have you had Pushkin?
5: I rescued him during COVID. Uh-huh. So not long.
0: Not long. Oh, so there's a few years, yeah?
5: But I did have a ginger cat who lived for 18 years before.
0: Nice. Before I was that was going to be my follow-up question. Have you always had cats in your life?
5: Not always. Okay. But I like cats very much.
0: Yeah, I'm with you. I've definitely had them in my. I grew up in a household that my mum loves cats. So and it definitely rubbed off. I love them. I love them. I love them.
5: Yeah.
0: And what's Pushkin's temperament like? How would you describe Pushkin?
5: Oh, beautiful. Pushkin? He's a talker.
0: Oh, is he?
5: We talk.
0: Yeah?
5: Yes.
0: Yeah?
5: When I come home and I say, hello, darling, he meows back.
0: Yeah.
5: And then he actually greets me every morning.
0: Oh, that's nice. I like it when they greet you in the morning.
5: And likes to sit on my chest or my neck.
0: Perfect. Can I ask you, does Pushkin get cranky if you go to the bathroom and close the door so that he can't come in and hang out with you?
5: No.
0: Okay.
5: I don't close the door.
0: Well, I don't usually, right, because I'm at home, no one else, I've got my cat. But I think I did on an occasion, I can't remember who was sort of around, and there wasn't anyone. I just did. I can't remember why, and it was just recent, right? And I opened the door, my husband's sort of out there, and he said, Tinkerbell is the name of my cat. We could just call it Tinky for short. He's like, she was waiting right outside the door. As soon as I opened the door, she was like yelling at me. How dare you close the door and not let me come in and hang out with you is what I gathered from all of that.
5: Is she a beautiful white cat?
0: She is just a short-haired domestic. I adopted her. She's just a little tabby cat.
5: Yeah.
0: Yeah. She's gorgeous. Anyway, sounds all right. Like you and I, Helen, could talk cats all night long. Let's go to the quiz. All right. We are on a sound question. I'm going to play the clue for you again. I'm after the name of the song and the band or the artist performing it. Take a listen. Sometimes
5: you got it wrong, but it's all right. Oh, it's oh, God, what's her name? She's a recent singer, isn't she?
0: A recent singer?
5: Or is
0: fairly.
5: Is it someone? Oh, yes, the dreamy one, the poet.
0: Do you want me to play it one more time?
5: Yeah.
0: Yeah, okay. Here we go. One more time, see if that brain kicks in. Let's go.
5: She and her brother write the lyrics. Is that the one?
0: Sorry?
5: She and her brother write their lyrics together.
0: I am not sure. I'd have to check that.
5: No. I can't bring her name to mind.
0: No, it's not coming to mind. Oh, wow, that's annoying.
5: Oh, I'm going to get it as soon as I hang up.
0: You want to pass it on?
5: Okay. Thank you. Bye.
0: All right, Helen. Lovely to talk to you. Have a good night. Brody and Dad. Hello.
7: Hi.
0: Hey, Brody. How you going?
7: Good.
0: Hi, Dad.
8: Hi. How you going?
0: Very well, thank you. Brody, tell me about your household. How many people are in it? What's
7: five.
0: The name? Say again, sorry?
7: Five people are in my household.
0: Okay, cool. So go ahead. Who are they?
7: Mum.
0: Yep.
7: Dad. Cooper, me, and Flynn.
0: And Flynn?
7: Yeah.
0: Awesome. You, Cooper, and Flynn. Fantastic. Any pets?
7: No.
0: No. All right. Cool. And do you get along with your brothers?
7: Sometimes.
0: Sometimes. That's a very honest answer. Brody, good on you. Well done. Are they older than you? Are you the youngest? Where do you sit?
7: I'm the middle brother.
0: Ah, you're the middle brother. So does that mean sometimes you can kind of just

0: you know, quietly get away with things here and there, or not really in your household?
1: A little bit.
0: And what about Mum? She's got four boys around her. Do you make sure you've got her on her throne and you look after your mama?
1: Yeah.
0: You try to, right, Brody?
1: Yeah.
0: That's it. That's it. All right, let's go to the quiz. We are on a sound question. Dad's there with you. Maybe he can help you out because we're kind of getting a bit stuck. Hope he can help us out. I'm going to play it. Play the clue for you again. I'm after the name of the song and the band or artist performing it. Baby, sometimes when you got it wrong, but it's all right. What do you and Dad reckon?
2: I think we think the song is Put Your Records On.
1: Put Your Records On?
0: By? You're right.
2: That's the part we're not sure about.
0: Oh, no, Dad.
2: Who do you think, Mom?
3: Corinne Bailey.
0: Yeah, yeah, yeah.

0: Congratulations. That is correct. It is Corinne Bailey-Ray. It is Put Your Records On. Well done. Nice work. All right. There you go. That's the gong. That means we're done. Time's up. Finished. We are. You're basically tonight's quiz winners. That would have been our last question. Right on, Brody. How good's that?
1: How good's that? She said.
0: Congratulations. Hang on.
1: Thank you. Yeah.
0: Brody, you are tonight's weekend evening's quiz winner. Congratulations to you, Dad, Cooper, and was it Finn? Or Flynn?
2: Flynn.
0: Congratulations to all of you. No worries. Don't go anywhere. I'm going to pop you on hold. Joe's going to take down your details. We are going to send you the ABC Evenings fridge magnet, quiz fridge magnet as your prize, along with a book. Let Joe know what genres you like and we will see what we can find. Congratulations again. Nice work.
2: Thank you.
0: You are very, very welcome, Brody and family, five in the house. Hold the line. Don't go anywhere. Yeah, that's a wrap. Hey, always fun playing the quiz with you. Thanks a lot for sharing all your wonderful stories and taking me into your homes, basically, in terms of your household and how many people live under your roof. As I've been kind of mentioning while we've been playing the quiz, next hour we're going to be talking about family dynamics and, in particular, adult families sort of returning home. So it's all about family next hour and living with their parents. And I suppose what that's like and what's going to be really interesting is, you know, when I think about Australia, we're from, you know, all sorts of walks of life. So it'll be really great to hear from you and your thoughts on adult children, and I suppose maybe for you it hasn't been a matter of the adult children moving out of the house. Maybe they've stayed and raised their family and you all live together. Who knows?
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0: ABC News with Glenn Lauder. Anthony Albanese's hit back at the opposition leader's criticism of his handling of the OpenAI data breach, saying that Angus Taylor needs to start acting like an alternative prime minister. Services Australia was not told by OpenAI about the hack, which occurred in June, until the 10th of September. Mr. Taylor has questioned why Mr. Albanese, who was briefed about the incident over the weekend, didn't go public with the information until yesterday. Speaking with News 24 from New York City, the Prime Minister has defended his handling of the incident.
1: I say that he needs to act more like a responsible leader of an alternative government if he's going to be taken seriously. This is a unique situation without precedence.
0: Regional Australians say they're concerned about the prospect of higher fuel prices if the United States decides to ban diesel exports. The Trump administration's considering calls from Republicans for an embargo on diesel exports for 90 days to keep domestic supply high and prices down. Experts warn that diesel could top $4 a litre here in Australia. Kate Dukowski lives in southern Tasmania and drives almost 2 hours a day between home, work and school. She says the cost of fuel is putting significant strain on her family.
2: There's daily decisions about whether we do extra things as a family, what we're spending our money on. We've got to prioritise working and employment and getting the kids to school. But yeah, outside of that, it's the little extra things that just aren't really happening anymore.
0: The Iranian president says he does not want to continue the war, but that Iran stands ready to defend itself against the United States. Masoud Pezeshkian has accused the US President Donald Trump of a bullying mentality and says Iran will not accept diplomacy that's conducted through force. Asked whether the war will end before the end of the year, the president's told Fox News that ending the conflict is in Washington's hands.
3: We do not wish to fight at all, but we will stand resolutely to defend ourselves. We never sought war. We do not seek war. I deeply believe that human should not cause the death of another human. We do not wish to continue. It's America that must choose whether it wants to end this or not.
0: The Australian Federal Police has laid 115 additional charges on a former Sydney childcare worker as part of Operation Moonbi, bringing the total number of charges the man will face to 444. The charges relate to the exploitation of children known to the man and those who attended five early childhood education facilities in Sydney's northwest, where he worked at or attended between 2009 and 2025. At this stage, the total number of victims identified has not increased. South Australians are being urged to get vaccinated against measles after four recent positive cases in Adelaide Southwest. With the story, Bethany Cody.
4: Three teenagers have caught the highly contagious virus after a positive case was reported last week. That case is believed to be a high school student who recently returned from overseas. SA Health says the teenagers went to several locations while infectious this week and last week, including Brighton Secondary School and Kmart at Westfield Marion. The state's chief public health officer, Nicola Spurrier, says contact tracing efforts are being finalised.
5: It includes a bus now and also a gym.
4: She's urging anyone not up to date with their vaccinations to take advantage of a free, state-funded vaccine to prevent further potential spread.
0: Church bells are ringing out across France for 7 minutes to mark the arrival of Pope Leo for a four-day visit. The first Vatican State visit to the predominantly Roman Catholic country in almost two decades will start with a speech on AI safety at the headquarters of the UN's cultural organisation UNESCO. The pontiff will later deliver a homily at the Notre Dame Cathedral. And in the AFL, Fremantle captain Alex Pearce has revealed unlucky teammate Brennan Cox vowed to do everything he could do to help his side win its maiden AFL premiership after learning he hadn't made the grand final team. Cox had been pushing for a return to the side after recovering from a calf injury that he suffered in the final game of the home and away season. Pearce says Cox was disappointed but moved on quickly.
6: Clearly when he sort of found out, we had a bit of a chat and gave him a bit of a hug, but the thing with Brennan is he's got such great character, and one of the first things he said was, don't worry, I'll still give to the group, and that's what he's done. So having him amongst the group over these couple of days has been great.
0: And you've been listening to the latest from ABC News.
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8: Hello, it is Mixtape Hour, and soon I'll be asking you for your best songs mentioning family members in like the title or the lyrics. But before we get into that,

0: Yeah, some of you may recognise that as the theme from Packed to the Rafters, the show about a couple whose adult children keep returning home with their problems. Do you have adult children? Have they flown the nest or are they still with you at home? Do they contribute to the household enough? Maybe for some pay board or do chores or help out? Are they pulling their weight? But then there are other, as I've mentioned before the news, we come from all walks of life and maybe that's not, yours might be slightly different. Maybe you all live under the same roof. What does that look like? You know, you've got parents in the, I've got neighbours where, you know, parents are living in the house or in the back, in like a granny flat, for instance, and the family, the kids with their kids are sort of in another part of the house or in the main house. 1300 800 222 is the number to call, or you can send a text to 0467 922 702. Have your children left home only to return a while later? It seems that's what an increased number of people are doing, and it can put a strain on households in a few different ways. Can it? Can't it? Like I said, what's it like for you? Elizabeth Shaw, CEO of Relationships Australia New South Wales, is here to explain how and how you can stay together as a unit, not just under one roof. Elizabeth, great to have you with us on Weekend Evenings.
1: Hi, Serene. Good to talk to you.
0: So this week, the Melbourne Institute of Applied Economic and Social Research revealed that almost 50% of Australians aged 18 to 24 are living with their parents, up from 39% in 2001. What are some of the factors driving this number up?
1: Well, I think what we're commonly hearing is it is cost of living. It is also lack of affordable housing. But it's also, I think, that younger people are often, you know, qualified and, you know, not always earning what they expected to earn, feeling sort of uncertain about the future, wondering how their income's going to stack up, even if they feel like they've done the right thing. So I think there's a real fear about losing their place in the market, which is, instead of perhaps a generation ago thinking flatting for a while would be great fun. Not only are there not the houses to try that, but there's such a strong narrative about that being dead money now. Whereas I don't think that would have been as much of a consideration before.
0: Mm. What pressures can it add to a household when adult children stick around or return home?
1: Look, there's so many things about younger people wanting to feel independent and wanting to feel that they have certain freedom and not necessarily wanting to live entirely by their parents' rules. So, you know, going out and saying, not having to say when they're going to be back or, you know, sleeping in the morning if they choose to, all of those things become entitlements when you're that bit older. At the same time, I think parents can feel very uncertain when the behaviour gives them displeasure. They can wonder, what right have I got to intervene? Some continue on with the same messages that would have been the case when they were 14, thinking, oh, my parenting mustn't be over yet. I better keep trying to teach them the rules. And so, you know, I think it leads to parents sometimes really wanting to be generous. I mean, the surveys are telling us that parents largely want to be generous and want to support their kids and really kind of don't mind them staying home if it helps them be more independent. They do feel it's a contribution. But equally, they can feel taken advantage of and treated in shabby ways. And yet, I see so many parents who just keep doing the same things like the washing and the cooking and the shopping, but with more resentment than they used to.
0: Oh, yeah, okay.
1: And so it does become quite a cauldron of emotions.
0: Yeah. Do any of these resonate with you? I'd love to hear and share your experiences. Give me a call on 1300 800 222, or you can text 0467 0427 922 702. What kind of contributions do you think it's reasonable to ask your adult children to make to a household? Washing comes to mind?
1: I think ideally you can borrow from the idea of being adult flatmates, in that it's certainly possible to transfer, well, now that you're, you know, working, or now that you're an adult, you'll do your own washing and your own ironing and cook a couple of times a week, everybody taking a turn. Certainly doing those sorts of things are possible. Mm. The trouble is, I see parents who are still saying, oh, but it wasn't practical to do a small load of washing, so I put theirs in anyway, and they'll never thank me. And so people get caught up in old habits, but you can do very deliberate transfers of activities. I think one of the tricky things is that more parents today who are focused on their kids getting a good education often don't actually give them jobs. I work with a lot of families where kids haven't routinely had jobs, and parents will say, oh, we wanted them to focus on their education. Whereas what kids are learning is, I don't have any particular jobs. And so there is this sharp departure where suddenly they're 19 and the parents are resentful of, why don't they now lift a tea towel? I've lifted it obviously in front of them and modelled that behaviour. But there is something about, you know, trying to do a sharp correction when your children are adults, which is very difficult. At the same time, I think, you know, even if you can move to flatmates, there is something different, which is you have to expect that your parents are going to hover and worry a bit more than the average flatmate.
0: Yeah.
1: And so being outright impolite or actually quite uncaring or even a bit sort of malicious about, I'll stay out as long as I like, there's also something that's unkind about that when you know that your parents are caught up in that because they love you. So there's a lot to negotiate in all of that, and it's about good conversations. And sometimes families are having these conversations for the first time.
0: Yeah, that's interesting. And yes, that it's just that intrinsic, like you said, yes, the flatmate scenario is a scenario, but the flatmate dynamic is not quite a flatmate dynamic in terms of the people that are in, yeah, just who they are. It's a very different mindset.
1: Look, it really is. And of course, it depends on all the values and attitudes of the family anyway, because there are some parents who are perfectly fine once you're an adult with having a partner stay over. And there's the others that at the other end of the spectrum absolutely don't want that playing out in front of them. You know, there are some, if you have a few drinks at home with your parents, they would, you know, offer everyone a beer and offer their kids as well, whereas others feel like, well, is that actually dropping some boundaries? And, you know, I'm not going to be buying alcohol for my children, you know. So I think there is nuance depending on the family values and...
0: Even culture and customs.
1: Yeah, absolutely.
0: And there are so many other aspects to it as well. I think, you know, called out at the outset that, for some it's... there is the coming back, but then maybe there's a particular hierarchy in the household when it comes to, you know, even though I am the adult child coming back, I'm still coming back into my parents' place. And then there's, I know of, you know, some cultures and customs where there is a hierarchy that is established. And although I'm an adult, I'm still, this is still my mother and my father, and therefore that, I'm not a child anymore, but that hierarchy still remains, if that makes sense?
1: It can be very fierce, and absolutely some parents will not budge from that. And there are many cultures where it is a requirement and an expectation to stay home until you partner, say until you marry. And there's a lot of duty that goes with that, which could mean absolutely staying in the order of hierarchy and being very respectful, which is absolutely understood. In fact, for some families where there are those very, very clear, crystal clear expectations, there can be less stress than for families who are trying to be open-minded and flexible and negotiating. in some ways there's a lot more on the table on both sides.
0: Oh, of course. Human relationships.
1: They're tricky.
0: They are indeed.
1: But you know, it's always about communication in the end. And there's a hell of a lot in family relationship that's in

0: people's heads that's never coming out of their mouths, you know, like the parents who are thinking, I'll do all the housework because mm-hmm. I want them to study, but they haven't said that's what they're doing. And even if they did, kids wouldn't necessarily appreciate it.
1: Yeah.
0: But there's that kind of ledger. It's like an emotional ledger that's set up where I've made all these deposits and, you know, I expect to reap some reward down the track, and the other person never knew there were any deposits and didn't know that was the that was the deal.
1: You've brought up something extremely interesting there because you've made me think, like, relating to that on the other side. So you're right, but at the same time, you also don't want to model to your children how you know, that whole throwing things in people's face, like, oh, but I did this for you, so therefore, do you know what I mean? You you want to teach them to be...
0: Well, it doesn't ever work. Doesn't work. It doesn't work because the other person didn't necessarily ask for it.
1: Mm.
0: So this is the thing, you know, I think as parents we give what we believe is the right thing to do, the expected thing, the good thing, the thing that actually we quite enjoy to give sometimes. So to then expect your young person to appreciate every bit of effort, you know, they didn't ask for some of that. Some of it they might have needed and valued, and some of it they didn't particularly care less about. So I think you have to own that what you gave willingly, and start from now, which is, what do I need to be different right now, and how do we navigate that given our history? A lot of parents are still sitting their kids down and giving them a giant lecture about reminding them that 10 years ago I did this, that or the other. And really it is, look, if we're going to live together right now, given who we've all grown into, and parents have often, they're wanting to do some things themselves, maybe have a bit of freedom. And so it is about sitting down and saying, not who owes what to whom, but how are we going to do this together so that we preserve relationships, we offer generosity in the household, and you offer us, you know, respect and participation, and we pull this off and we look back on this life stage as something we did really well together. I think it's about talking in the right now with a really positive intentionality about it.
1: Elizabeth, conversations about important topics such as domestic violence, maybe consent in households, marriage, are front of mind for a lot of people at the moment. Going back to when children are younger, just briefly, how can the conversations we have at home play an important role in educating the next generation on important topics? Again, you know, we come from all walks of life, from diverse religions and cultures and customs, but then, of course, there are some you know, the human side and elements of those things, sort of building on what you've just been talking about there.
0: Look, I think what we don't do well enough sometimes is helping kids manage differences and have difficult conversations. I do a lot of couple work. I see this with couples who just are scared to have the big conversations. So if we're scared to do that with each other, then sometimes we're a bit scared to draw that out with our kids. To trust their intuition and judgment, and when they're fearful and they're not liking what's happening, to validate that and take it seriously and have those conversations as they come up, whether it's the evening news or a chance conversation or a social media post, grab the moment to say, what do you think? What do you think about this? What are your friends talking about with this? Try and go a bit further with the conversation. All of those moments of you know, stepping up to something a little bit deeper, a little bit more difficult, will stand you in good stead for the later times where you're still navigating and negotiating and having difficult conversations. But if you've never done that, then it's a whole new bank of skills to do at this stage.
1: If any of the ideas raised there have caused you a concern, you can contact Lifeline's 24/7 helpline on 13 11 14 or Beyond Blue on 1300 22 46 36. Elizabeth Shaw, CEO of Relationships Australia New South Wales, is here, and we're talking about children living at home, whether they've never left, or adult children, or they've gone and come back. I want to hear from you. Give me a call on 1300 800 222 if this is your situation. How's it going? Is it nice to have them around, or do you wish they would get out there. You can send me a text too on 0467 922 702. In a tick, we're looking at some of the positives that can come from these situations.
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1: On the text line, a texter says, "Hi, Serene. My brother lived at home until his late 40s, and while there was sometimes tensions between him and my parents, they do miss having him around. Now he has finally moved out." So, Elizabeth, what are some of the positive? What are some more of the positives that can come with having the family all under one roof again?
0: Look, if you largely get on, and you can navigate a way of being together, then there's a lot of parents, and if the architecture works, so obviously if you're not all on top of each other or in bunk beds, you know, then this can be very doable. I certainly have parents almost sound guilty that they don't mind their kids being at home, as if you should resent it or they should go. And again, a generation ago, it would have been a failure to thrive. It would have been, well, you know, is it being a mummy's boy to stay home? You know, this sort of dreadful sort of language. And whereas cost of living and difficulty finding rental has enabled it to happen, but still there can be the jokes around it. Oh, they're never going to move out.
1: Yeah.
0: There are a lot of families who are enjoying each other's company, and particularly if everyone does give each other space and they are out and about and living their best lives as well as living under the one roof. They can have quite a lot of space. And I mean, certainly even finding time for a family dinner can be quite difficult, even if you're living together, because people are getting on with their lives. So it doesn't have to be as sort of suffocating as it sounds. What you don't want is, you know, if your children are staying home for other reasons, you know, such as they are socially isolated or lonely or, you know, depressed and anxious or socially anxious, and they're, it is a refuge rather than a practicality, then obviously you want to do some different work on that situation.
1: Yeah. If you did want to subtly encourage children back out into the wide world, what are some ways you can do this while making sure they still feel supported?
0: Well, I think it is all about having the open conversations. And so that does mean still grabbing those opportunities where someone says, oh, my friend so-and-so has just bought their first house or just moved out with their girlfriend, to seize the moment, to say, look, is that something that you've thought of doing? Is it something that interests you? What are your own plans? It's also okay to just bring it up out of the blue. You know, we're wondering where you're up to. I think it's about how you do it. If you say, when the hell are you ever leaving home? That's
1: language.
0: If you're teasing, that can be lovely, you know.
1: You can allude to it.
0: Yeah, well, I think you can also be very direct if you're a family of doing that.
1: Mm-hmm.
0: But it is about saying, you know, we want the best for you. We're aware you're now, whatever it is, 23, 24. What are your hopes about this? What do you see ahead for yourself? But also parents need to feel entitled to put their own agenda. You know, they don't have to be sitting ducks. And I think there is that worry. We're kind of stuck with this, and what becomes invisible is that the parents themselves have their own goals. They might have been really looking forward to downsizing. You know, they're sick of the obligation, the cost. You know, they may have their own goals, and I think it's important to remember it's okay to have your own goals and to bring those up. You don't have to think, oh, well, clearly our parenting hasn't finished, and so our first duty is to see that through.
1: Right.
0: I do see people who downsize and one child might still be with them for a little bit longer. But, you know, travel and all sorts of things. Some parents are even not retiring when they thought they would because of the financial obligation. So it's not always about the wealthier older people in the bigger house. You know, there are people for whom this is doing it tough. And in which case, rather than feel like we have to pay for our younger person, having conversations about contributing financially and otherwise, while everybody saves, because maybe the parents need to save too, having those conversations regularly about how's this going, I would really encourage introducing a routine that's maybe every 6 months, where for some way or another the conversation comes up through to maybe formally sitting down and saying, how are we going with this? Let's talk about how we're working as a team. Is this still suiting us? What would we do differently? That could also be a way to manage ordinary conflict that's emerged, not just the big topic about when will this be over.
1: So what are some tips for keeping the household together just generally, Elizabeth?
0: I think the most important thing is to feel free to be upfront and to draw a line in the sand, not in a nasty way, but if you haven't had a routine of doing this, to just say, you know, we thought we'd start this conversation where we sit down and we do just talk about how we're living together, how's it going, what are we all hoping to get out of this, how's this working for us, how do we do things the same as we've always done, because things that we've done that we've all loved, and what things do we need to change now that we're the ages and stages we are, and make it an open conversation. You may be quite surprised that your young people have some really good ideas as well.
1: Yeah. Wow. All right. And I guess just to call out a text from Tony on the text line. Hi, Serene. In Asian cultures, it is expected that parents, adult children, grandparents and even grandchildren all lived in the family home, and the grandparents provided the support for the parents to look after the children when they're young while the parents went to work. This was the case with my parents, who were devastated when my wife and I moved out of the home when we got married.
0: Yeah, well, this is the thing. Culture makes a very big difference. And as we see future generations of people, those culture clashes can be very painful and in that text, sort of almost insulting. Instead of then celebrating independence and autonomy, that feels like a slap in the face. Mm. And so we do have to be very sensitive to these differences.
1: Yeah. Elizabeth, it's been really wonderful sitting with you, and thank you for your generosity in time. My one small request before I let you go and have a lovely rest of the Friday night and weekend, we got to launch into our mixtape for the next half hour before we get to the news. Our theme tonight, songs about family members in the title or the lyrics. You have kindly given us a song to kick us off. Tell us why you've chosen the song you've chosen and what the song is.
0: Well, look, I was thinking of a few. The certainly one that came immediately to mind was Sister Sledge and We Are Family, because it's so obvious it's got family in the title. And but it's also quite a joyous song, and it always made me feel that it was connected to chosen family as well, because it was sort of referring to the sisterhood. And I think it's so important for us to remember that families can be chosen families and come in all sorts of different forms. And I think that, you know, that joy and the camaraderie in the song was lovely.
1: We Are Family.
0: Yes.
1: Yep, that's the one. Fantastic. Just bring it up as with that Sister Sledge, yeah?
0: Yeah, that's
1: beautiful,
0: right.
1: Pick. Good one. All right, Elizabeth, again, thank you for your time. Really good to talk to you on weekend evenings. Thank you.
0: Okay, bye.
1: All right, bye-bye, Elizabeth. Elizabeth Shaw, they're CEO of Relationships Australia. Let's kick off our All About Family mixtape tonight with Elizabeth's choice, Sister Sledge, with We Are Family.

0: Oh, that of course fits the brief tonight for our mixtape. That's Sister Sledge there with We Are Family. It's all about family members in the title, in the lyrics. 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
1: The deaths of Jesse Baird and Luke Davies shocked Sydney. 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On the case of Jesse and Luke, we're your eyes and ears inside the courtroom, talking you through the witnesses and evidence that's put before the jury. 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
0: All right, Craig Hoy from the ACT on the text line says, "Ode to my family, the Cranberries."
3: This is a song from the second album. It's a song called "Ode to My Family." So it begins very silently. Very silently.

And the Cranberries there with Ode to My Family. To another texter, someone else on the text line. I give you the Great Brothers in Arms by Dire Straits, this texter says.

0: and Dire Straits there with Brothers in Arms for our All Things Family Members mixtape tonight. Keep your song suggestions coming, 0467 922 702. Yeah, keep them coming.
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0: It's coming up a couple of times on the text line. Cats in the Cradle, Harry Chapin. Tony also says that my song about my family is Harry Chapin. It's Chapin. It doesn't sound like I'm saying that right. Cats in the Cradle, a bittersweet song about a father and his relationship with his son.

And the Cat's in the Cradle there with Harry Chapin, keeping our mixtape going. Songs about family members in the title, in the lyrics. Texter asks, Cat Stevens, or not asks, suggests Father and Son by Cat Stevens.

It's not time to make a change. Just relax, take it easy. You're still young, that's your fault. There's so much you have to know.

And Kat Stevens there with father and son to Sandra from Perth, who says, "Let It Be by the Beatles. It's my mum's 88th birthday today, so please may I request it for her." Sure.

And the Beatles there with Let It Be to wrap up our All Things Family and Family Members mixtape. Tonight, Christian from Brisbane brings us Train with Hey.

0: And Hey Soul Sister there by Train, wrapping up our family members mixtape. Thank you for all of your song suggestions. Always appreciated. The news is next. Then we're cooking with our resident cook, Alex. Dough and baking. Yay.
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5: ABC News with Glenn Lauder. There are calls for the federal government to clarify exactly what happened after it revealed an AI agent had breached an Australian Medicare data portal. Earlier this week, the Prime Minister Anthony Albanese said the OpenAI agent gained unauthorised access to the portal in June. He said it involved both public and non-public files, though it appears no personal Medicare details were accessed. Thinking Cybersecurity CEO Vanessa Teague says the government should release exact details about the breach.
6: Richard Miles was specifically asked whether illegal behaviour occurred and he kind of fudged. And Katie Gallagher was also asked whether the agents had actually written files into the server, which would usually cross the line into criminal behaviour. And again, she kind of fudged and said she didn't really know.
5: The Prime Minister's department's leading an investigation with the Australian Signals Directorate and the AI Safety Institute. Australia's petroleum industry is warning that a possible US ban on diesel exports would put upward pressure on prices. US President Donald Trump is facing pressure from farm state Republicans ahead of the midterms, who are calling for an embargo on diesel exports for 90 days to keep domestic supply high and prices down. CEO of the Australian Institute of Petroleum, Malcolm Roberts, says Australia does not directly import diesel from the US, but the concern is the overall tightness in the market.
7: Because of the Middle East, Russia,

0: the possibility of an American diesel export ban and how that plays into prices. To put it in context, the highest diesel price we've seen during this crisis was about $3.19 a litre in mid-April. So we certainly hope we don't get to that stage now.
1: The US President Donald Trump has hailed the great friendship between Washington and Beijing. While hosting his Chinese counterpart Xi Jinping at the White House, here's China correspondent Alison Horn.
2: All of this lavishness praised on the China president, making him feel very comfortable on US soil and kind of positioning him in a position of being an equal to Donald Trump, which will certainly play very well here in China. But as I mentioned, not a lot of substance to come out of this, and a lot of people are questioning what is the point of these summits in having this pageantry if there is no progress, that it just equals symbolism.
1: A Sydney childcare worker accused of child exploitation is now facing 115 additional charges. It brings the total number of charges the man's facing to 444. The charges relate to the exploitation of children known to the man. And those who attended five early childhood education facilities in Sydney's northwest, in which he worked or attended between 2009 and 2025. The 35-year-old's been in custody since he was arrested and charged last July. The matter's due to return to court next month. Three teenagers in South Australia have contracted measles, linked to a positive case reported last week. SA Health says they attended multiple locations while infectious this week and last. They include the Brighton Secondary School, a cafe at Hyde Park, Kmart at Westfield Marion and Costco at Kilburn. SA's Chief Public Health Officer Nicola Spurrier says the virus could remain active in an area for up to 30 minutes after the infected person's left. She says vaccination is key.
3: One case of measles in an unvaccinated community will spread that to approximately 14 other people. They then would spread it to 14 other people. So you can imagine how quickly it could spread. We absolutely have to protect ourselves and our community through vaccination.
1: Britain's foreign minister has met his Iranian counterpart on the sidelines of the UN General Assembly. Ed Miliband has promised his country will not tolerate intimidation, threats or hostile activity on UK soil from groups linked to Iran. In July, Britain banned support for Iran's Islamic Revolutionary Guard Corps and a linked group following a series of anti-Semitic attacks, including using new legal powers designed to stop the use of state-sponsored proxies. Iran has previously denied using proxies. And the Brisbane Lions head coach admits that he didn't expect Lachie Neale to be cleared to play in tomorrow's AFL Grand Final against the Fremantle Dockers at the MCG. The Lions are looking to make history with their second three-peat in 25 years. And the Fremantle Dockers are aiming to win their first flag since joining the league in 1995 in just their second Grand Final appearance. Lachie Neale succeeded in his bid to overturn a one-game ban for striking at the AFL Appeals Board after the tribunal originally upheld the ban. And that's the latest from ABC News.
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5: Hello, hope you're enjoying your Friday night wherever we may find you across the country. In a tick, we're cooking with Alex. It is that time of the month, actually. We're going to be baking with Alex this month. Breads, doughs, savoury, sweet. And if you're like me and can find it a bit intimidating, probably not so much on the sweet side, but definitely like on like breads and doughs. Alex has us covered. If you've got any questions, shoot them across. Or if you reckon you're a pro baker, we're going to want to hear from you. Then we'll be chatting with our resident movie man, Ehab Rashid. If you love dogs and Brad Pitt, you want to hear about Heart of the Beast. Ehab's reviewing that and a couple others. And we'll end tonight with our spaceman, Dan Lambeth. The US continuing to talk and it looks like getting ready to act to militarize space.
6: Evenings.
5: It is that time of the month to chat food with our resident cook and host of the excellent YouTube channel, Alex K. Cooks. 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Hey, Alex.
6: Hey, Serene. How's it going?
5: I'm very well, thank you. Is baking is baking really as difficult as it's said to be? However, I'd caveat that with it depends. This is purely my own. I'm just throwing my own stuff into this because I am all courageous and happy. Well, no, I won't say courageous. That's going too far. I can be a bit more comfortable on the baking sweet things, but when it comes to like breads and like dough, oh, forget it. I'm not going near it.
6: I think a lot of people have that same sentiment. I think baking definitely does have a reputation of being like really difficult and a little intimidating. So I don't think you're alone there.
5: Okay. What about you?
6: Yeah, there's actually quite a bit of separation. Like, even though I did the whole uni thing, baking and pastry is a whole separate different degree program. So I do have some baking experience, and it's definitely been something I probably do more than anything at home because I do have that like gap in my, you know, my training, my experience. I worked as an actual baker before. Mm. I end up doing a lot of baking things, but never been an actual baker. So. I was just going to say, I think you're absolutely right. I think a lot of people do get intimidated by baking, and I'm actually the opposite. I'm more of I like savory baking. I'm actually not very good at sweet baking.
5: Oh, interesting. Okay.
6: Do enough to get by like professionally, but it's not something I don't have much of a sweet tooth, so it's not something that really interests me too much.
5: Lean into it. Yeah. You don't need to lean into it too much. So bread, only a few basic ingredients. It makes me think it's one of those things where it's easy to make but hard to get right.
6: Yeah, I'd say so. Okay. Like, because when you think about it, like almost all bread is like at most 3 or 4 ingredients. It's flour, water, yeast, salt, sometimes some oil, but it's pretty much all the same ingredients in every type of bread. But you like think about all the different varieties of bread we can get. And the cool thing about it is that you can take those same, you can manipulate those same 3 or 4 ingredients so much that we end up with all the variety we have. So I think that's where a lot of the complexity with bread comes with, because you are just taking the same ingredients, and how you manipulate them will change the finished product instead of having like, absolutely. Like think about the difference between something like a baguette and like sliced white bread.
5: Okay.
6: All the same ingredients, totally different textures, totally different appearance, totally different in every single way, but they're all made from the exact same things. Uh-huh. So our technique and our input manipulating those ingredients makes all the difference more than the ingredients themselves.
5: That's pretty cool. What about sourdough?
6: That's the whole thing with sourdough. It's same ingredients, but that's where our yeast comes into play. So that's like the fermentation process of making that bread is what changes the texture and the flavor, and also how we bake it too. So, but it's still just, even sourdough is just those same 4 ingredients. It's just salt, flour, water, and yeast. So
5: that's pretty cool when you think about it like that.
6: Yeah, a good friend of mine was a baker when I was in school, and we were in the same year, and we'd always share notes because I always wanted to be better at cooking, I always wanted to be better at baking. But that was a really interesting realization that you can think about all the different types of pastries and types of bread we have, and it's just the same 3 ingredients manipulated differently. So it's kind of mind-blowing when you really think about it.
5: It really is, but it just comes down to technique.
6: Exactly. It's I think that's where a lot of the intimidation and challenge with baking comes into play. It's a little bit, it's not even a little bit, it's a lot more methodical than cooking is. Cooking is a little bit more whimsy, flimsy. You can kind of just add a little bit of this, and I feel like doing this, and I want to do this. And baking is a little bit more to this, like to the technique, and it's like more methodical.
5: It's hard for you to hide. Like you can't.
6: Yes.
5: Yeah.
6: Yeah. You can't. You can't really fix your mistakes with baking. You got to do it right the first time.
5: Yep. Yeah. Fair. Yes. Fair enough. So yeah, I do. Yeah. Go back then. I feel like with, you know, sweet, like baking sweet things, there is a little bit more flexible wiggle room. That's right.
6: A little bit more wiggle room.
5: And because I have a sweet tooth, I am

0: so much more inclined to want to, like just the other, was it, oh, last week I made apple crumble.
1: Oh, I do love it. Oh. I make a good apple pie as a New Englander should know how to make an apple pie. But like short crusts, I can do those. But when it comes to like those like fancier cakes and like things like that, they're so hard to get the texture right. And there's so much can go wrong. You can end up with just like a brick of sugar, or you can end up with something like that just tastes like a dry sponge. There's so much room for error when it comes to making sweet pastries.
0: Yeah. Yeah, like I will go and get the pastry. I won't make it. Yeah. I don't. And the thing is, Alex, the thought doesn't even enter my mind. This is what I mean. So it's not. It doesn't. Nothing. No. I don't even feel like I'm cheating. It's just that, okay, I need puff pastry. Go get. I need short crust. But I actually just treat it like an ingredient that I need to buy as opposed to something.
1: Absolutely.
0: Okay. So it's not.
1: I think a lot of cooks are in, a lot of chefs, and even some bakers are even in that same wheelhouse. Like,
0: right.
1: Like there's some things that I will make myself. I generally try to make basically everything I eat, I try to make myself, but there's a couple of ingredients that are just not worth the effort. And even if you make them, you're probably just better off buying them because a lot of these things are made by machine and made really well. And they're usually really cheap. Things like something like puff pastry.
0: Yeah.
1: That is not something I would ever want. I think I've made puff pastry once in my entire life in culinary school, and I will never, there's just no reason to do that process yourself. Like, even if you nail it, it's going to taste exactly like the store-bought one, but you just spent like an entire day making this thing.
0: Gosh.
1: And there's so many ways you can mess up, and you'll end up with something you can't, you'll just be throwing away flour and butter and when you can just go to the store and buy a package and it's going to taste great.
0: And it's like a couple dollars.
1: Yeah.
0: Oh my God. Me too. I love it.
1: Something like phyllo too. Like phyllo is just, oh my God. It's like, I have so much respect for like the old grandmothers who make their own phyllo, but my God, is that like the reason why they're making it? It's because they've had a lifetime of making it. And that's the only reason why they can consistently make it good. So
0: Alex, what do we even consider baking? Is it anything that involves a dough?
1: I err on the side of if it's dough, it's baking, even if it doesn't get baked. Like something like a tortilla. I consider making tortillas, I consider that baking, even though you don't make them in an oven.
0: Okay.
1: I don't know. I don't know what the actual consensus is. It's actually a pretty interesting question.
0: Well, baking's the verb, right? Because here we are putting a definition, but this comes down to customs. Like you can't.
1: Yeah, because like a lot of, like you can bake chicken too, but that doesn't make it baking, you know?
0: That's right.
1: So I think it's more, I think the dough, like it being dough is really the premise of baking. So like, and a lot of things have a dough, like wonton wrappers or egg roll wrappers, tortillas, pierogies, things like that. Those are all doughs.
0: Mm.
1: So I kind of put that into the realm of, I'll put tortillas and wonton wrappers in the realm of baking. I think if it has a dough, it's baking.
0: Mm-hmm. Yep.
1: That's just me. Don't take my word for that. I don't know.
0: I don't think it's, but that's what's interesting with language and words and how they can check definitions and, you know, what's evident can change over, over time. That's so wonderful about words is that I can't disagree with what you've said because, you know, baking isn't just something you're putting in an oven, right?
1: Yeah.
0: Like again,
1: yeah,
0: it's that.
1: There's a lot of things that we throw in an oven that wouldn't be considered baking.
0: Correct.
1: Yeah, so I think there's a lot of gray area in that.
0: Yes, agree. If you have just joined us, we are with our resident cook and host of the excellent YouTube channel, Alex K. Cooks. We are talking about bread, flour, dough, baking. Yeah, if you've got any questions for Alex, you can give us a call on 1-300-800-222 or text in to 0467-922-702. 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
0: Alex, is it worth, I think I kind of want to come back to this baking at home.

0: is it worth it to bake at home with all the bakeries available to us as shoppers? And again, I jump in here and say, because somebody has a sweet tooth, I love homemade sweets, right? Things that are baked, whatever have you. But breads and doughs, you know, you called out like dumpling wrappers and things like that. That's, again, it doesn't even enter my mind as something to make.
1: I think it kind of leans into what you're saying. It depends on what you like. Like, I'm a big savory bread guy, so I do see the value in baking my own bread. But I think for any bread, sweet or savory enjoyer, I think there definitely is a lot of value in baking at home. Because some things, like some breads and recipes, are actually really forgiving, really easy to come together. And they're just, like, there's nothing like freshly baked bread, like, right out of the oven. Like, that is just a magical thing. And you generally can't get that. That's like the one thing you can't get at a bakery unless you're literally there as they take it out of the oven, which is like hard to plan out.
0: You're absolutely right.
1: At home, though, like pulling a loaf of bread out of the oven at home is just magical. So I think there is a lot of value in that. And I think a lot of people do get enjoyment out of like the actual like tactile work of making bread. Like, there's something like really relaxing about like kneading the dough and watching it rise, because even though it is like a methodical, systematic kind of thing, like there's people who do like that kind of thing, like seeing your steps, the effect of every step and stuff like that, and following like a plan start to finish. Like, that's kind of nice. I think that's one of the separations between cooking and baking. Like, people who really like cooking generally like the freedom of it, and they like I can do a little this, I can do a little this, I feel like adding this, I'll change the recipe a little bit. Where baking might appeal to someone who likes structure, like likes following steps, and likes assembling furniture, or likes playing with Legos, that kind of thing. So it's just different, like exercising different parts of your brain, I think.
0: Yeah, and I think you've brought out some really interesting points. Like, you know, you calling out, again, it's not something that's, like I mentioned, you know, yes, on the sweet side of things, I get excited, I love the idea of homemade. And, you know, when I think of breads and doughs, I'm not necessarily even clocking it. But all those things you've said, I can't disagree with that. I was like, of course, the idea of even just walking into a bread bakery early in the morning is wonderful. So just imagine you've taken that out of your own
1: oven.
0: And absolutely on that methodical, tactile aspect, there's something really rewarding about taking a simple dish that is easy to make but hard to get right. I've mentioned this to you. We've talked about this before. I've mentioned it to you before in past conversations. And, you know, when we talk about peasant food and there's a particular recipe like the lentils, rice and caramelized onion.
1: Yeah, very, very simple ingredients, but you really have to like nail them to really make it work. And that's baking.
0: There you go. And that's baking. Yes. Yeah. So that's why I'm kind of like, I need to maybe come into it a little bit more and just, you know, just jump in and see how it goes, because I can, I can definitely relate to that rewarding aspects of it. Is there, or are there any baked goods you simply just can't get right, Alex?
1: Oh, like, absolutely.
0: No matter how many times you try making it, you mentioned phyllo pastry.
1: but I can make phyllo pastry. I just don't like doing it. And same with like puff pastry. I know the process. I was tested on it, and it's like engraved on my skull. I just hate doing it. There's so many steps, and it's just so labor intensive for something I can spend like $3 for, and it'll be just as good out of the freezer at the shops. But one thing I've always wanted to get really good, and I make it all the time, and I can't. It's just never right. Is just generic like white loaf sliced bread. Just like a basic white loaf slice, like white sandwich slicing bread. I can't get the texture. I can't get the crumb right. The texture is just not. It comes out too. It's good. It's edible, but it comes out too much like a rustic artisanal loaf. Like, I make a lot of like traditional round bowls of French bread, and that's like my go-to. But even my loaf bread still end up like that. So I don't know if it's just. I think it's something in my technique and how I'm folding the dough. Maybe I'm over kneading it or over proofing it. I just can't like. I can't get it like wound down. And the problem is that like making a loaf of that white bread could take like, it's a process, takes a couple hours, when I could just go buy a loaf of bread at the shop for like $2, and it's probably gonna be better than the one I make. So
0: soft as, it just smells amazing.
1: Yeah, soft, like pillowy soft, super consistent. So like when I'm weighing like the effort for

0: versus the output.
1: Yeah.
0: It's almost just like, why am I even bother doing this? Even if I nail it, it's not going to be as good as the one that from the store.
1: Maybe you're trying to rise to the challenge, you know?
0: I'll get it eventually. One of these days I'm going to make a good one.
1: That's it.
0: And that'll be the time I don't write the recipe down. So I'm just going to forget it.
1: Oh, no, that's probably another talk all on its own.
0: Yeah.
1: Recipes. What are some entry-level, like, foolproof places to start when attempting baking?
0: Well, when I first started baking, I used to be a New York Times subscriber because that was the thing to do as a New Yorker. But a recipe came out on New York Times Cooking called the New York Times No Knead Bread Recipe. And it's an award-winning recipe. I think it's been up for about 25 years or so now. And it is one of the easiest, most hands-free, no worry, no thought. You can't mess it up recipes I've ever seen. You can literally just Google New York Times No Knead Bread and it'll be the first Google result. It's got like hundreds of thousands of likes and stuff. It's like a 5-star recipe. And it's pretty much the foundation of all my own bread recipes. Because like once I nailed that loaf of bread, I was like, okay, this is starting to click. I understand how this process works now after seeing this, how it works. It is just a phenomenal recipe. So I would start with either use that New York Times one or just any kind of no knead bread. Because kneading it takes a lot of practice to really figure out what to feel for in the dough. It takes a lot of like know-how to see how it feels, how it looks, how bouncy it is, what kind of bubbles you get inside of it. But these no-knead recipes kind of cut that whole step out, and you pretty much just mix it together, throw it in a cast iron pan with a lid or like a Dutch oven, and forget about it, and throw it in the oven, and it comes out perfect every time. So that would be my go-to. Besides that, just like playing around with pizza dough recipes. Like that's when I was a kid, that was. Like making pizza dough is one of the first things I ever practiced with when it came with baking. And now I have a really good pizza dough recipe. But it's another really like foolproof, like really hard to mess up kind of thing. And honestly, if it doesn't come out perfect, like bad pizza is still good. So.
1: Yeah, that's right. You can get away with it.
0: Yeah, you can get away with it. Yeah. They're easy enough. Both of those are easy enough recipes too that like they're still edible if you mess up. And if they don't come out great, it's like you're not down a ton of butter or down a ton of expensive ingredients. You maybe spent like a couple bucks in flour or whatever and your dough is just maybe it's a little too crispy or it didn't crisp up enough or something. Still totally edible, still fairly enjoyable, and you made it yourself. So that's kind of where I would start.
1: Yeah, really good entry level. So no knead bread.
0: New York Times, no kneading bread. It's the first one that pops up. It is like a award-winning recipe. It's gotten like critically acclaimed. It's like since it was released, I think like 25 years ago now, it's like critically acclaimed. A lot of professional bakers, it was their first bread recipe that really like made them say, hey, I'm pretty good at this. I swear by it. It's one of my all-time favorite bread recipes. So
1: cool. All right, and before I let you go, you mentioned you love savory baking more than sweet baking. So, but if you had to call out your favorite savory thing to bake and your favorite sweet thing to bake, what would they be?
0: I would surprise you. My favorite sweet thing to bake. I love pie. I have a great short crust recipe. So I love making strawberry rhubarb pie, apple pies. Those are like my two go-tos. Whenever I see good rhubarb at the store and the strawberries are in season, that's like my all-time favorite pie, strawberry rhubarb. And then for savory, I just a standard like French boule or like a Casa del Pane, just standard house bread and with a nice crust on it. Pretty much that no-knead bread recipe for the most part. And my favorite thing is when I do want a savory bread, honestly, just like savory bread fresh out of the oven with just some butter and a little honey on it. That's like my perfect sweet treat.
1: That's the
0: like
1: go-to.
0: Just a touch of sweetness, not like sugar sweet. So
1: beautiful. Perfect. Alex, as always, it's big appreciation for what you bring us. Can't wait to what is upon us next month when we chat with you again. Till then, be well.
0: Thanks so much, Serene. Thanks for having me.
1: Thanks, Alex. Alex K from Alex K Cooks on YouTube. And go check out, No Knead Bread. I think I might be doing the same very soon. We are checking out what's new and out in cinemas this weekend with our resident movies and TV enthusiast, Ehab Rashid.
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1: All right, let's check out what's new to watch this weekend with E, and he's taking us to the cinema as well as what's new to stream at home. Ihab, hey, hey.
8: Hi, Serene. How are you?
1: Always well. I've heard of two out of the three you're talking about tonight. I think that's kind of our test.
8: So proud of you. Yes, that's definitely the highest score we've ever had.
1: I know. We haven't gotten three for three yet.
8: Not yet.
1: So let's start on the big screen. Tell us about Heart of the Beast. I know you've been busting to talk to us about this one. It's Brad Pitt, and it's Brad Pitt's the main character as well as a dog. Also, the main character. Tell us about Heart of the Beast. It does look really good, though.
8: Serene, I will be the first to admit that I tend to be, I exaggerate sometimes. I 100% do that.
1: I'm the hyperbole first to admit all it. Over the place.
8: Hyperbole everywhere. But this is the greatest movie ever made. Okay. All right, come back to reality for a little bit here. No, look, this is easily one of my favorite movies of the year, okay? Heart of the Beast, as you mentioned, stars Brad Pitt and a lovely dog named Odin in the film, played by the dog's name in real life was Uber. And I'll tell you the basic story. So Brad Pitt plays James Belmont. He's a veteran of the U.S. Army, decades in service. He's been scarred from military service, and he has a relationship with a German shepherd who was his service animal while he... So they were basically in the army together. So they have very rich history, and that's where you get a lot of the emotional pull of this movie. Look, this was described as by the director, David Ayer, who wrote Training Day, Street Kings. His last directed movie was The Beekeeper. He can make very entertaining movies. And this film, he basically calls a chick flick for guys. So you just think about the kind of relationship that someone would have with their service animal throughout war, okay? And now they're living, it's just him and his dog. They're living kind of secluded. They're going through kind of PTSD or from what they've, gone through in the war. And that's expressed in the movie a lot. But what happens is right in the beginning of the movie, they're traveling in a plane with kind of like a tour guide, and the plane goes down and tour guide unfortunately passes, and they're basically put on a survival mission of how they're going to get back home to, and they have to survive. And that's the movie turns into like a survival type of adventure. What can they do to, stay out of the bad weather, the terrible terrain, the way this movie is shot. I can't remember the cinematographer's name, but he's an Oscar nominated one. So it looks beautiful when you're actually watching this movie. And the relationships that you're seeing develop on the screen between these two, that's where you're getting. I'll also admit I was a mess by the end of this movie. Okay. It was an emotional tearjerker. It is very, very, plays with the feels, as they say. But I'm all for it when it comes to this kind of movie. Like, it's escapism. It's only 101 minutes, and it absolutely breezes by, and you can't help but fall in love with the relationship that they develop with Odin, who, as I mentioned, was played by a dog named Uber, and his three sons, believe it or not. He was a rescue dog that they found in New Zealand where this movie was shot. So when you're watching this movie, it's supposed to be Alaska, but it's doubling for New Zealand in this film. And it's different for Brad Pitt as well, because his movies is usually, he does ensemble stuff, like Oceans, or, he's usually playing off other actors. Here, it's a very kind of quiet performance, physical behavior, the way he interacts with the dog. And what they did during this film was, and they didn't have a set of rules of what they were going to do. They basically said, look, we're going to put the camera on Odin, and we're going to put him in these kind of adventures, and we're going to let Brad Pitt play with him and see what comes out from that as a result. And that's why it feels so real when you're watching this movie. And Brad Pitt has said he's a dog owner himself. He's got three rescues, and he really got into making of this movie, especially with the Doc co-star. And yeah, there's plenty of interviews online with him talking about this, and reactions that I've seen from people that have seen it have been

0: nothing but positive. It's all been, if you're a dog person, look, I know you're not, Serene, and we
1: I can appreciate a good dog movie.
0: You can.
1: I do love German Shepherds, so.
0: Are a beautiful breed, yes. And he is 100%, he's not the star of this movie, but he's the star of this movie. So so he hits the mark on every single emotional peak and trough, and you really feel like you've gone on the adventure with him by the time the movie ends. And it's a wonderful ending. It's uplifting, and it makes you love this kind of movie. Like, okay. I can't gush about it enough. I really, really enjoyed it. Great to watch it with people that you know you can get emotional with if you want to. But yeah, this is great stuff, cinematic awesomeness.
1: All right, let's hear a little bit of the trailer of Heart of the Beast.
2: It's okay, come on. Just a bad dream. We're not there anymore.
3: You are the first person I've ever seen this far out. What kind of line of work are you in, James?
2: Army Special Forces retired.
3: Hey, did I notice some silver in your dog's mouth?
2: Owen was a combat scouting dog. Target hit him in the mouth with a brick.
3: Same asshole get his leg?
2: Yeah.
3: I hope you gave that fella a piece of your mind.
1: Heart of the Beast is in cinemas if you want to check that out. To what's new on the streaming services. On Stan, American Hostage E. I'm putting this one on my list to check out.
0: Yes, so this is the other one that you were aware of walking in,
1: indeed,
0: right? So this is a very cool, especially for us, because this kind of stems around a radio premise of the series. I'll give you the essentials. It's basically an 8-part series. It started last week, I believe, on Stan. 2 episodes available right now, and new episodes every Sunday. So, yeah, we're going to have to wait week by week. But this is such an exciting and incredibly, it's a true story, which is what's so cool about this this actual narrative. I'll give you the basic structure of it. A gentleman named Chrysides, I believe, was the character's name on the show. He's played by Giovanni Ribisi in this. He has taken a bank owner hostage one morning. He's walked in. He's put shotgun around his neck, and he's put like a dead man's wire on it. So if there's any sudden movements, the shotgun's going to go off. And he's called the police, and he's called this particular radio station, who is hosted by John Hamm, who plays kind of like a silvery voice. This is set in 1977, so it's kind of like a silver-voiced news anchor. And the reason he calls is because Tony Caritzis, he believes that the John Hamm character is an honest person, and he wants to get his story across. And Giovanni Ribisi's performance, like, John Hamm's the big name here, but this show doesn't exist without Giovanni Ribisi. He's one of those great presence actors, and he's playing a character who's full of outrage, full of violence, full of anger. And the way he gets his story across to people, he kind of wins people over, because it's a story against a bank and he feels like he's been taken advantage of. And the way his stories unfold, it really grips you in. And what's great about American Hostage is that it's not just that particular story going on. There is other aspects of narratives going on in the storyline, with the hostage, with the actual people that work with John Hamm, and all these other little narratives that are going on really makes it entertaining. If you like that kind of fast-paced, there's two scenarios, basically. You're here with the hostage taker in his scenario, and then you're also in a newsroom where they're talking about all the political issues with having to go on the air with someone. The series starts off with, back in the day when people would go live on radio, they'd have to have something called a dump button, which is when people use...
1: exists.
0: Exactly. When there's actual... This was... around the time when this radio station did not have that dump button put in. So the manager of the radio station is going crazy. He's one of the funnier characters. So there is a lot of humor in
1: shades
0: this.
1: Of light and dark. Okay.
0: There is, like, you can't help but laugh at some of the aspects of, especially when the police start talking within the radio, like the world of the radio, and how they're trying to get their job done in relation to this madman doing his thing.
1: Yeah.
0: It's entertaining. It's engrossing TV, and it makes you want to go week after week. But if you're in the mood to watch this story kind of a bit more condensed, there was a new movie released last week called Dead Man's Wire. It's on streaming right now. And it actually tells this exact same story, but done in a cinematic way. It's done in a movie format. I believe it's an hour and 48 minutes. And it was directed by Gus Van Sant, auto filmmaker. He did Good Will Hunting and a handful of other great indie films. It's a great movie. If you want to check this exact same story, but done from a different point of view, that's available to watch as well. But

0: to kill Dick in the middle of your live interview, that is all you're going to be remembered for. That is going to be your legacy.
1: Fred, O'Brien says Caritzis has left the building with Dick. WENB has a cameraman there. They're broadcasting live.
2: 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And patch O'Brien through from the scene.
0: Okay.
3: American Hostage is on Stan. Just two episodes are available with new ones coming out every Sunday, if you want to check that one out. Start that this weekend. And on Apple TV, Matthew McConaughey and Woody Harrelson have teamed up in a new comedy.
4: This show's called Brothers on Apple TV. And this is a get-together again of Woody Harrelson and Matthew McConaughey, who did True Detective back in 2014, one of the greatest single seasons of TV ever made. But this is a completely different kind of story. And what's unique about this show is based on a real-world rumor, which was started a few years ago. One day, I believe Matthew McConaughey was on a podcast, and he had mentioned that his mother had known Woody Harrelson's dad. So a small rumor started to circulate that maybe these true friends, and anyone who knows anything about these two, know that they are kind of like cream and corn together. They just go very well. They've been friends for decades, and they act like brothers. So this rumor started happening that maybe they really are brothers. And Apple TV took this premise and basically did an 8-episode TV series about it called Brothers. And this is kind of some of my favorite type of comedy, where the actors in the show are playing themselves. You've seen this in movies like This Is the End with Seth Rogen when he plays character. I love it when actors do this. Bruce Willis did a great cameo as himself in Ocean's 12. They're like highlights, and I always find there's great comedy to be found in this. And they're playing fictionalized versions of their characters, but they're still playing Matthew McConaughey and Woody Harrelson. McConaughey's kind of the straight man here, and Woody Harrelson is a hippie tornado that just rips through every scene that he gets into. He's actually what happens in this series once you realize what the base premise is, and then the adventures they go on to get to the end of it. Like, Matthew McConaughey ends up running for the governor of Texas in this show. So it's, you can imagine the kind of comedy and hilarity they'll be trying to have with their own and self-deprecating humor for celebrities. When done well, is peak comedy. It's some of the funniest stuff you're going to see. I've only seen 2 episodes of it so far, but I'm invested in this kind of stuff. It's farcical, it's loony, it's a bit ridiculous, and it's got 2 of my favorite actors in it. And it's Apple TV, so they're not going to be skimping on quality. So, yeah, I'm looking forward to finishing this.
3: All right, let's hear a little of Brothers.
5: You are Woody Harrelson!
6: This is Woody Harrelson.
7: This is Matthew McConaughey.
8: Oscar winner. Oscar. What do you call it when you don't?
9: Nominee.
10: Are you really Matthew McConaughey?
8: Yes, I am.
5: I'm a visiting professor in 2 classes that I created at the University of Texas. Now, is any of that achieved because of my celebrity?
11: Exactly. That would be like you telling me that the weed dispensary that I created with John McEnroe and Bill Maher is just because I'm famous.
12: Exactly. That's what I'm...
3: Okay, Brothers is on Apple TV if you want to check that out. How much of that's unscripted-y? You know,
4: they're probably a lot of it. They'd probably just say, let's put them in a situation and then let them hit off each other. And they've been doing a lot of press for this, and the interviews they've been giving have been gold. If you like celebrity interviews, they've been very, very funny. And they just like taking shots at each other, which is what great friendship's all about when you boil it all down.
3: Yeah. Good one. All right. So Brothers on Apple TV, American Hostage, if you're keen on that, with John Hamm based on a true story, that's on Stan. And if you want to head to the big screen and want to get out this weekend, yeah, I reckon it's definitely worth checking out Heart of the Beast with...
4: Go see it. It's awesome. It's great.
3: Brad Pitt and an awesome dog named Odin. Ehab, thank you very much. Have a great weekend yourself. We'll catch up with you next week.
4: Always a pleasure, Serene. You have a great night. I'll talk to you next week. Bye.
3: Movies and TV enthusiast Ehab Rashid. We are looking to the stars next with our spaceman, Dan Lambeth.
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0: with our spaceman, Dan Lambeth. Hey, Dan.
1: Hey, Serene. How are you?
0: Very well, thank you. Do we really have to talk about the US militarizing
1: space? I know, right? I didn't want to, but you know.
0: But we might. It's the new. It's space, and it's new. They just. We've got other good stuff. So.
1: Yeah. Yeah.
0: Yeah. Look, you have been mentioning this. We've talked about it a couple of times. About the US telling everyone that they are militarizing space. Lots of hyperbole and, the US and Trump talking about things in the way that he naturally, just usually does. But it's not just talk, it looks like.
1: Looks like it's more than talk. We had the US Air Force Secretary, and this is the guy who's responsible for managing the Space Force. And he's come out, you know, and said that they have active on-orbit space control weapons. Now, they're not saying much more than that. So we don't know exactly what that means. I mean, it could be anything from, and I'm going to start with the most dramatic, but it could even be nukes, right? But I just want to be clear on that, that this has been tried before and it didn't go well. And besides all that, it is illegal. I'm sure that makes much difference to the current administration, but I'm going to say it's not nukes. Much more likely is to just be whatever they already had up there, Serene, which is, you know, which now they're going to call space weapons. You know, it's like taking the Department of Defense and then calling it the Department of War. I mean, nothing's really changed, but the name appeals more to those people who think power is about talking tough. But still, it's not a good look, right? Like, are they trying to deter the militarization of space by militarizing space? I don't know. If that's the case, I think this is definitely a fail, because just days after this, Serene, Britain announced that they're forming the first ever dedicated space squadron. And the idea with that is it's going to protect their satellites from hostile threats. So I'm going to call them out by name, Russia and China. Now, they did already have number one space operation squadron, and they also had number two space warning squadron, which meant that they could warn of threats that were in space. But this new thing is going to be number three space effects squadron, which is going to have the ability to actually act against those threats. And apparently they've been jamming satellites from ground-based systems for about a year already. So, look, the worst part of all this is that suddenly militarizing space is just normal. Like, everyone's just saying it out loud. I mean, this has all been going on behind closed doors in the past, but, you know, last month we lived in a world that still held aspirational goals of a peaceful and shared presence in space, but now it's all gone the other way. So, I don't know. Look, if this goes badly, I mean, not that we'd have any reason to expect that a military build-up in space would go badly, but, yeah, on the remote chance that it did, at least we'd have finally proved that time travel was possible, because without the use of satellites in space, we'll all end up living back like it's 1950 again. I don't like it, Serene. I do not like it.
0: I know. Dan, you don't. I can hear it in your voice.
1: Yes.
0: So let's go to brighter news.
1: Let's do it.
0: Yeah, let's do it. We recently talked about dark matter, didn't we? And on the job, we even, in our niche jobs segment not too long ago, spoke with like a dark matter hunter. We just loved saying dark matter hunter. So awesome. So not so much dark matter, but dark energy is what you're bringing us tonight. Tell us about this dark energy and what's the difference? I guess I can kind of make out the difference, but I'm not going to just bring in my own sort of filters and biases on the word, on definitions and evident words of, you know, matter and energy. So go ahead.
1: All right, let's go. Look, this is good news too, Serene, because, you know, we don't know what dark energy is. I mean, that what that means is that basically there's a Nobel Prize out there just waiting for some intelligent person or people that can figure it out. But I will tell you what we do know. So we'll go back to the beginning, right? The universe starts with the Big Bang, and then things expand outwards as if it was like an explosion of some kind. Right. So that's the universe expanding. But then because there's all this stuff in the universe, which has all got gravity, the gravity should eventually stop that expansion.

0: from happening, and everything should then collapse again. But in 2011, we had Brian Schmidt, who actually works at the ANU, the Australian National University in Canberra, along with a couple of colleagues from overseas. And together they won the Nobel Prize after having found a number of years earlier that, contrary to what I just said, the universe is actually continuing to expand. And not only that, but the expansion is accelerating. So, you know, what's going on here? Well, something powerful is overcoming gravity to cause this, and enter dark energy, right? Now, things like us are made, you know, that are made of stuff. We live in space. But what we now think is that space itself has some kind of intrinsic property, and that's energy, that's actually countering the force of gravity and acting as kind of a repulsive force and causing the expansion of space. And this is dark energy. Now, there are ways to measure this. So one way is to look at the far universe. And of course, when we look further out in the universe, what we're really seeing is further back in time and the early universe. And if we know how far bright objects, like, say, for example, supernovae, if we know how far away they are, and we know how far we expected them to be, then we can calculate how much the expansion of the universe is actually accelerated. So anyway, the University of Queensland has looked at this big set of data, and it included nearly 3,000 supernovae. It's from the Dark Energy Survey. But what they found is that it appears that dark energy has actually been getting weaker over time. Now, if that's correct, it would break our standard model of cosmology, because that assumes that dark energy is fixed and unchanging. It's just like a number that's been the same ever since the start of the universe. And that's the model that lets us calculate the age and the size of the universe, amongst other things. Now, not only that, we've actually seen hints of this for about a year or two now. And as we've gotten more data in, the discrepancy is becoming even more significant. So, you know, like I said originally, you know, great news for theoretical physicists. We're definitely sure to hear more about this, you know, over the next few years. But this will be this is a discovery, you know, sort of waiting to happen if somebody can explain exactly what's going on.
1: Right. Okay. So it's fixed, but it's fading. Did you say?
0: Yeah, it's getting less. It's like if you say it was a number, right? Like, let's say it was 50 at the start of the, you know, when the Big Bang happened.
1: Yeah.
0: Now it's getting less and less. So now it's 20. And that's the funny thing, or the odd thing, because we kind of like thought it was just going to be 50 all the way along forever. Right. But what we've found is that it's changing. Yeah. And that doesn't make sense to anybody.
1: So, okay. Which is, I guess, the way it is with science and space. You think something, go with that. And then it changes.
0: Yeah, and that's the fun bit, right? Yeah. Like, if it just stayed the same, if everything was predictable, I mean, what would
1: we of course, are you kidding? What are the challenges and the opportunities? What are we talking about? Right. That's exactly right. That's exactly right. Speaking of change, the moon's changed a little bit.
0: The surface of the moon has changed a little bit. And what did you think of the photo of the crater there?
1: Oh, look, I liked it. I mean, I thought it's pretty. It was more you putting the scale to it and then me looking at it. Which, you know, kind of obviously brings, like, you know, the helping me understand the scale of it. What did you say? It's like the size of a six-story building?
0: Well, the thing that caused it was about, there was an asteroid that
1: asteroid was the size of a six-story building that caused the crater.
0: And the crater is about as big as the Colosseum. In fact, it's a bit bigger than the Colosseum.
1: That's a decent size.
0: That is a decent size. Yeah. And the other interesting thing too about this one, there's always more, right? Like, it's never just the thing, right? It's never just the crater. But because the interesting thing about this crater is that there's a 7-kilometer ring around it where the temperature is actually quite cold. Like, it's colder than the moon, you know, sort of the surface of the moon around there. And the reason is that probably because the impact from this asteroid has actually fluffed up all the lunar dust. Mm. And it's because it's all fluffed up and not compacted, it's actually less able to retain its heat. And that's going to cool down very gradually over about the next, you know, few hundred million, a few hundred thousand to a couple of million years. So it's going to take quite a while for this sort of surrounding area to get back to a normal temperature. But the other thing too, Serena, I mean, we talk about, you know, going back to the moon all the time. I mean, you wouldn't want to be caught under one of these things, would you?
1: No.
0: No. So we've got a bit to learn. And, you know, because the actual blast radius of this, I mean, that was rock and dust. I mean, we've talked about this sort of 7 kilometre, you know, diameter, mm. or sorry, radius sort of area. But the actual debris from the blast went out to about 120 kilometres. Wow. So you can imagine when we start building moon bases and we've got people living and working on the moon, that's potentially a big problem. There's no atmosphere to slow down asteroids and comets and things that are incoming to the moon.
1: Right. How? When was the last time, I suppose I'm thinking about, yeah, when was the last time an asteroid hit the moon?
0: Well, this is...
1: I'm alluding to how often does this happen?
0: Yeah, and look, I mean, we're kind of lucky because an asteroid of this size, at least, is probably only once every roughly 120, 130 years. So it's not, you know, asteroids of this size, as the six-story building sort of size, hitting the moon is not common. But that doesn't mean you can't get two in a relatively short period of time either. Mm. It just means that, you know, over an extended period of time, the probability is that it's probably going to be over every 100 years. But either way, I mean, you know, that doesn't prevent, you know, certainly the moon can be hit by smaller objects, which can cause, yeah, not as much damage, but significant damage. Yeah.
1: Yeah. So response time, because like you said, there's no atmosphere to slow it down. So does that mean response time is limited?
0: Well, that's part of it, yeah. I mean, it's coming in at full speed. I mean, at least with the Earth, our atmosphere acts as a protective shield because it will slow down the object that's coming in. And not only that, but the air friction causes it, a lot of the asteroids and things that come into to the atmosphere here to burn up. And so they don't, you know, we either end up with a very small piece by the time it actually makes it to the ground that doesn't do anything significant, or it burns up completely before it hits the ground. But that, not so on the moon.
1: It's incredible. That's incredible. I want to go back to satellites a bit. Can you tell us about this Russian satellite that, I don't know I'd be keen to know how recently, broke up in orbit and why this could be a problem?
0: Oh, yeah. So this is space junk. And I guess it's been a while. We haven't talked about space junk. Sometimes we seem to talk about space junk every week, but it's been a little while. Mm. But this is related to space junk in low Earth orbit. Now, I mean, there's so much stuff up there now that, yeah, it's quite serious. Concerned that the catastrophic collision could actually occur and make low Earth orbit completely unusable because of all the debris. Now, unfortunately, low Earth orbit isn't the only place there's a problem. This is a few months ago now, but there was this Russian, I'm doing air quotes here, inspector satellite, or, you know, we can just call it what it was, which was a spy satellite. But it disintegrated after being sent to a graveyard orbit. Now, graveyard orbits are there not so you can explode old satellites. I mean, that's just crazy because you end up with millions of bits of metal flying around faster than bullets and creating another no-go zone. But graveyard orbits are there precisely so old satellites can avoid this fate and just retire to a place where collisions are unlikely and just sort of sit there, you know, forevermore. Well, not this one. Now, before we start blaming anyone, there is a possibility that the satellite was hit by other space junk and that caused its untimely end, which is obviously bad because maybe there's more junk up there than we realised. Or maybe it just wasn't venting its remaining fuel properly and ended up exploding, which is also bad because we don't need incompetence when it comes to space. Mm. Either way, we've ended up with all this extra debris in this sort of graveyard orbit. And, you know, we need to start planning for things like this. We really need to start taking care of the space that's surrounding the Earth. Otherwise, it's just, as we mentioned, you know, with the US Space Force as well, yeah, we run the risk of making low Earth orbit completely unusable for future generations. And that's going to prevent our way of life as we know it in a major way.
1: Yeah, because we talk about, you know, multiple times when we chat with you, Dan, is, you know, just an increase in launches, you know, particularly with SpaceX and you know, Starlink, and there's just launch after launch and, you know, satellites being launched. And it feels like there's just this rapid increase in space junk. And we've talked about it, but has it been quantified?
0: It has. And, you know, I mean, we know how many satellites, for example, are in orbit. I mean, we're talking about the US who've got, you know, thousands of satellites in orbit. If you take into account, you know, SpaceX, I mean, up to 10,000 satellites. Then you've got China, who've got about 1,000 satellites in orbit right now, and Russia with about 200. And even Australia, we've

0: got about 15 satellites in orbit at the moment. So that's a lot of satellites, and we're talking about getting thousands, tens of thousands, even more than that. And there just isn't room up there. I mean, space is big, yes, but once we have collisions and we've got debris, like, you know, one satellite can become, let's say, 10,000 pieces of debris. That's like having 10,000 mini satellites all floating around in space. So, yeah, it has been quantified, and some of the studies that have been done are not very optimistic in terms of when we reach that tipping point into low Earth orbit is now a very dangerous place to be compared to, yeah, we can still use it without any problems. And we're very fast approaching that tipping point, according to most of the studies that I've seen.
1: Yeah, and like we've also said when we've chatted with you, it's not, space isn't regulated in any way, shape, or form. Who does that? Who doesn't? We've talked about the fact that I think the US wanted to be custodians of time. I don't know about space, but look, it's an important conversation to continue to have. So it was good to bring this one up, Dan, and leave it at that one for now until we chat with you again in a couple of weeks. Thank you so much.
0: And there'll be plenty of news in the next couple of weeks too, Serene.
1: Okay, of course. Thanks a lot, Dan. Our spaceman there, Dan Lambeth, who'll be back with us in a couple of weeks. We're getting close to the news, and then it's nightlife. You'll be with the wonderful Suzanne Hill. Hey, Suzanne.
2: Hi, Serene. Have you voted in Radio National's favourite Australian book poll?
1: I have not.
2: No, I haven't either, but there is still a couple of weeks to go. Kate Evans from Radio National is going to come in our writer's spot tonight to talk to us about some of the books that there's a lot of buzz about, and give us some ideas if people are thinking, oh, I just can't decide. You know, it's funny, I sat down and I thought, oh my goodness, which would be my favourite book? And once we started talking around the team, we came up with a list of about 20.
1: Oh, nice.
2: Just kept, what about this? What about this?
1: Is it fiction and non-fiction or just fiction?
2: Yeah, no, they've included both fiction and non-fiction.
1: Oh gosh, I need a minute. Yeah. I can think of a fiction off the top of my head.
2: Go on.
1: Shadow of the Wind by Carlos Ruiz Zafón.
2: I have never,
1: heard of it. Spanish originally.
2: Other people will be learning about.
1: Oh, so good.
2: So we're going to do that. That's in our second hour. We're going to talk about Sturt Desert Peas a bit in our first hour. They're often quite hard to spot, even if you do go travelling in the outback. But this year, the conditions have been perfect. There are lots of them around. And we're going to have a yarn about ageing rockers, and our limerick competition is coming back tonight.
1: Oh, lots on. Have a great show, Suzanne.
2: Thanks, Serene.
1: And thank you. Back in the chair on Sunday.
3: ABC News with Glenn Lauder. The government's being accused of failing to provide enough clarity after an OpenAI agent hacked into a Medicare portal earlier this year. Prime Minister Anthony Albanese made the disclosure earlier this week about the incident, which happened back in June, and he's raised his concerns with the OpenAI chief executive, Sam Altman. Thinking Cybersecurity CEO and University of New South Wales adjunct professor Vanessa Teague says they need more transparency from the government.
4: Whether it was really a failure on the defensive side, and whether we need to invest more and understand better how our systems are defended, or whether it was really genuinely an attack from the OpenAI side.
3: The Prime Minister's department is leading an investigation with the Australian Signals Directorate and the AI Safety Institute. The leaders of the US and China have exchanged warm words at a state dinner for China's president. But there's been no progress on frameworks or guardrails around artificial intelligence. Here's China correspondent Alison Horn.
5: It seems that China and the United States are pretty aligned at the moment, that they're both going to continue apace with the current regulatory frameworks that they're both operating within. The United States, Donald Trump, has said that it's not really a concern of his, that to try and put some guardrails around how things are being pursued in America. And likewise, here in China, when it looks at the United States pushing ahead, of course, it's going to continue its race because it wants to be the world dominator in the AI and tech space. In fact,
3: one of Tasmania's most senior police officers has told a coronial inquest the Hillcrest Primary School jumping castle tragedy has had a significant human and financial cost on the police force. Six children were killed and three were seriously injured when a freak gust of wind tossed a jumping castle across an oval in December 2021. Assistant Commissioner Adrian Bodnar has told the court that 11 police officers have lodged workers' compensation claims since the tragedy, with only one of those officers returning to duty. He says the incident has cost nearly $8 million in settlements as well as ongoing medical treatment. The investigation of a New South Wales man charged with live streaming child sexual abuse material has led to three Filipino minors being removed from harm overseas. Here's Charlie McLean.
6: In September last year, the Australian Federal Police arrested a 63-year-old man in Wyonga after receiving a report he had engaged in conversations about child sex trafficking. Police seized one of the man's devices, which they allege had a 9-minute screen recording of live online child sexual abuse. Police passed on the information and details about a payment the man had wired to a Filipino number to Philippines National Police. In June this year, Philippines officers conducted an operation which resulted in three minors being removed from harm. The 63-year-old pled guilty to three charges in July and was today jailed for 4 years.
3: A mining maintenance company in WA's Goldfields has pleaded guilty over the death of a worker nearly 3 years ago. Heavy diesel mechanic Ty Drummond died at the South Boulder workshop of ATS Mining Maintenance in December 2023. WorkSafe says the 25-year-old was instructed to remove the front axle from a mining truck. It's alleged a deflated front tyre caused the truck to lean at an angle, and when Mr. Drummond went under it, the jack supporting the truck failed and he was fatally injured. A lawyer for Dalmain Enterprises pleaded guilty in the Kalgoorlie Magistrates Court, and sentencing has been adjourned until February. Pope Leo is urging the world to reconsider the development of artificial intelligence, warning that AI could create a future where a paradise of machines takes control of the earth. The first US pope has put the issue at the heart of his visit to France, the first by a pope in nearly 20 years. He's also strongly reiterated the church's pro-life teachings, criticising initiatives to allow assisted dying for those who have incurable illnesses, 2 months after French politicians approved the measure. And in rugby league, the Sydney Roosters are the first team into the NRL Grand Final after a 36-20 victory over the Dolphins in their preliminary final in Brisbane. Roosters winger Mark Nwanganiwaze scored a 95-metre intercept try to open the scoring in the 17th minute and ended up with a double in the 16-point win. It's the Roosters' first grand final appearance since their 2019 premiership, and they will face either Penrith or Newcastle, who play on Sunday afternoon. That's ABC News.
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2: Hello, hello. Welcome to Nightlife on this Friday evening. What's your favourite Australian book, Nightlifers? You might have heard Radio National in the middle of a big poll asking for your top 10 Aussie books. We're going to get some inspiration for you next hour. Kate Evans from the Bookshelf on Radio National will be here with some of her favourite Australian books. I would love to hear from you about your favourite Australian books and the impact that they had on you. Hey, I wonder if you've been travelling the outback recently. Have you spotted any Sturt's desert peas close up? Spotting a Sturt's desert pea is pretty special. They don't bloom that often, but circumstances in the outback this year have been absolutely perfect. If you've seen them, I'd love to hear from you too. 1300 800 222. We're also going to have a yarn this hour about aging rockers. You know, the guys who are well into their 80s, they're still putting out album after album. People like Van Morrison and Willie Nelson and the Rolling Stones. What is the secret to their longevity? And is their new stuff worth listening to? I'm also going to bring the limerick competition back for you tonight. I know many of you limerists haven't had a chance to produce a limerick for me in a while. I thought we could take these aging rockers as inspiration. So your challenge tonight is to write a limerick about an aging rocker. It could be a real one. You know, it might be Willie Nelson or Mick Jagger, or you could make one up. So five lines. Lines 1, 2 and 5 should rhyme. So should lines 3 and 4. The winner will receive one of our rarely distributed

registered winner magnets. And I'll get to you, if you've written a limerick, to ring up right at the end of the show to read them out. Actually, an aging rocker you could write about is the one that we're going to talk to tomorrow night in the second hour of the show. I hope she won't mind me calling her that. Our guest is going to be the fabulous Susie Quattro, who had hits in the 70s with songs like this one with Chris Norman, Stumbling In. She's back touring in Australia in November, so you could write a limerick about Susie Q. I love

Susie Quattro and Chris Norman stumbling in. Now, that's from 1978. Susie Quattro is actually going to be our guest on Nightlife in the second hour of the show tomorrow night. She's going to be here in November and December on tour, and she's agreed to join us to share some of her favourite songs and a few yarns with us tomorrow night. If you would like to listen to Susie Quattro, but your local station, perhaps you're listening to Saturday Night Country. If you want to listen to Saturday Night Country, please do. But if you're a big Susie Quattro fan and you'd like to tune in, we'll be on all the ABC Radio Listen app. So if you're in somewhere where you can't get us on analog, just pick your capital city.

0: and go to ABC Radio, whichever city it is, and you should be able to get those that conversation with Susie Quattro tomorrow night. Now, I'm very keen to hear from you if you've spotted a Sturt's Desert Pea on your travels lately.
1: This is Nightlife with Suzanne Hill.
0: Well, look, not everyone's a fan of peas, the green ones, I mean. What about the red ones? Coming across a bright red real-life Sturt's Desert Pea out in the bush can be rather exhilarating, because it's not something that happens that often. The native Australian wildflower seeds can lie dormant in the desert dirt for years and only bloom when the right conditions are met. And this year, some parts of the country are experiencing a pretty spectacular bloom boom of Sturt's Desert Pea. Matt Coulter is Senior Horticulture Curator for Nursery Operations at the Botanic Gardens of South Australia. He is going to explain why to you. Hey, Matt, welcome to Nightlife.
2: Hi, how are you going?
0: Yeah, good. Are you a big fan of Sturt's Desert Pea?
2: Yeah, they're one of my favourites, actually. Yeah, and as you were just saying, this year's just been so remarkable. It's like I've never seen them in the wild up until this year, and actually to go and actually see them in the wild this year was, yeah, it was just remarkable. It's the, yeah, and like you could just, whole hillsides and valleys just full of this red and black flowers, and yeah, it was just so amazing to see.
0: Yeah. So is that something that's happening in like all over the country? I mean, where are Sturt's Desert Pea actually found when they are blooming?
2: Yeah, so they're in the arid desert zones of Australia. The only state that don't, mainland state that don't occur is Victoria. So all the other mainland states all the in the arid region. So they're called a desert pea because yeah, they actually grow in like really dry, arid areas. But they're adapted to grow in these areas only after rain, which is really interesting as well. So in some areas where they haven't had any rain for any good rain for up to 20 years, we're actually seeing this bloom because the seeds can actually stay dormant in soil until it's ready to actually for those seeds to germinate, and that's what's actually happened now. I've been out looking for them in the past and actually haven't been able to find a single plant. And this year I went up to in the Flinders Ranges in South Australia, and I saw literally millions of plants in flower. It's just quite remarkable.
0: Yeah, that's amazing. So some of them have been dormant for 20 years. How long could they last without rain, though, before they and still bloom when the time's right?
2: They can last anywhere up. They could last more than 50 years. So in the plants that we grow to put on display at the Botanic Gardens of South Australia, I'm using seed that was collected 30 years ago and we're still getting 60 to 70% germination. But to actually get that germination, we actually have to nick every single seed under a microscope just to remove the seed coat. And that's the way they actually survive in the soil for all those years. They have this very hard seed coat that takes a long time to break down. And when they start to break down, the water gets into the sea and then it can actually help germinate. So, yeah, they could well easily last more than 50 years without germinating in the soil.
0: How extraordinary. And
2: amazing. Yeah.
0: And so when they do come to life, as you've said, so many of them are this year, is it kind of a rush to you know, disperse more seeds again, which can then lie dormant for as long as it's going to take?
2: Definitely, because that's what the plant's all about. We describe it as an ephemeral annual, which means it will germinate, grow, flower, set seed, then die within that one season. So that's basically what they're doing. They're putting all this energy, because they've had the moisture this year, into germinating, and then, yeah, so all those flowers will then become new plants in the future. But if we don't have the right conditions for, you know, another 10 or 20 years, those seeds could easily just lay dormant. But if we do get a good rain like next year or the year after, then they can germinate as well. So it's all about how they've adapted to the environment growing in these desert regions of very arid, dry areas. And the areas I went to look at, it's the best rain they've had in 52 years, so since 1974. And some of these areas wouldn't have seen these Sturt desert peas in, you know, maybe 40 or 50 years. So it's just such a remarkable time to get out there to see them. Mm-hmm. And there are areas like Broken Hill is another really big hot spot for them to be growing. But, yeah, there's lots of areas. If the areas have had the rainfall, then we'll see these Sturt desert peas definitely doing their thing.
0: Now, Nightlifers, I wonder if any of you have been out spotting Sturt desert peas. If you have any pictures, I would love it if you sent them in on 0467 922 702. Because, Matt, it sounds like there will be people who perhaps live in some of these arid areas who are seeing Sturt desert peas for the first time in their lives.
2: Definitely. And I'm not sure if you've seen it, but generally the Sturt desert pea comes in the red and black sort of colour. But because we're seeing so much flowering this year, we're actually seeing huge variations in colour. And particularly around the Broken Hill area, we know we're seeing pure white flowers, pure pink flowers, pink and black flowers, variegated flowers. So we're seeing some huge variations because there's so many flowering at the moment. It's quite remarkable.
0: But what is creating the differences in the colour?
2: They're what we call mutations. So generally the plants are cross-pollinated and they're usually pollinated by birds. And so not always the other colours will actually come true to type, but if they actually self-pollinate, then they can proliferate that colour. But probably about 99% of the colour is still that red and black. But if people out there have seen some things on social media, there's some really quite amazing colours out there. It's all done through mutations that the plant's creating.
0: I've got Matt Coulter here. He's Senior Horticultural Curator for Nursery Operations at the Botanic Gardens of South Australia. Okay, so you mentioned that it's mainly birds who are doing the job and you're confident enough birds are out there this year. I mean, are you a bit worried about with bird flu whether there will be enough birds to pollinate the plants?
2: Yeah, they can self-pollinate as well. But even like I was out looking at them about a month ago, and that was the early flowering time, and I could already see really good fruit set already. So I'm pretty confident that the fruit set and the seed production is still going to be quite good this year.
0: So you said you've got to have the right conditions. Like, what are the exact right conditions? How much moisture do you need in order for Sturt Desert Pea to bloom?
2: So they're really an interesting plant to grow. I've been growing them for more than 10 years for the Botanic Gardens, and you see them in the wild, all this, you know, when you see them on mass display like that, you'd think, oh, they're a really easy plant to grow. All you really need is water. But on the contrary, it's actually one of the most difficult plants I've ever tried to grow because they require water to germinate, but then they don't like water around their root system. They have what they produce is a big taproot that goes down in the soil as far as possible actually to get to the water. But in cultivation, if you try and grow them, they're actually an incredibly difficult plant to grow. They need water, but then they don't like water around the roots. So you have to make sure that you've got good aeration and drainage around the soil. But yeah, when you see them just growing in nature, you think, oh yeah, that'd be a really easy plant to grow, but they're actually a real challenge.
0: Now, why is the Sturt's Desert Pea particularly important to the Botanic Gardens and to South Australia, Matt?
2: It's really important to us because it's our state floral emblem. And in 1961, our then director, Noel Leithian, put it up for that species to become our state floral emblem. So we actually heroing it being our state floral emblem to put it on display every year. It's a really important plant to us, and particularly the history of the Botanic Gardens. But it's a really remarkable plant because so many people, when you see them, they're just so perfect. They actually don't even look real. They look fake. They're just so perfect. But yeah, and they're really, there's not really anything out there that looks very similar to these plants. And they're just, yeah, to see them en masse is just quite amazing. Like, we're sort of describing this as a super bloom this year because there's just, like, there's just plants growing everywhere. They're growing all over the hillsides. They've been growing down to, you know, crossing over roads. And yeah, it's just remarkable to see them growing. But yeah, growing them in cultivation can be a challenge, but if you get it right, yeah, you can have a really fantastic display.
0: Mm. So Broken Hill, the Flinders Ranges, any other spots that you've heard about that where the blooms are absolutely spectacular?
2: Around Port Augusta is really good in South Australia, and they're actually having a festival this November all about the Sturt Desert Pea in the Arid Lands Botanic Gardens. But yeah, all around Port Augusta is really good. Roxby Downs is another really big hotspot, Lee Creek. So these are just like places in South Australia that I'm aware of. But anywhere, like even in the arid zones of Queensland, New South Wales, obviously Broken Hill, which I mentioned earlier, there's great populations in Broken Hill, but even out from Broken Hill. So if they can grow in anywhere in that arid zone where, you know, they'll get, you know, quite low rainfalls. But yeah, seeing that being able to adapt to the conditions, that's how they've been able to survive. But yeah, generally anywhere that's dry and arid, but then they do get seasonal rainfall every now and then.
0: All right, Nightlife has given me a call if you've seen a great bloom, 1-300-800-222. Now, they're called Sturt's Desert Pea. Was it Sturt who first spotted them and named them?
2: No, that's an interesting one because William Dampier, the explorer, when he was exploring around the north of Western Australia back in 1699, was the first person to record it. And sometimes it's called Dampier's Pea as well. But yeah, Sturt Desert Pea is what it's known as now. But yeah, actually, William Dampier was the first European actually to see it in the wild.
0: So how did Sturt end up with the name?
2: I'm not really sure about that one. But yeah, it just became popular because like Sturt did a lot of exploration, you know, from South Australia up to, you know, up to,

0: up through Northern Territory in that area. So I guess that's why they gave it that name. But it has many different common names. But yes, desert pea is the one that it's commonly known as these days.
1: Now, Matt, given the challenges you have, even in the Botanic Gardens, with all of your knowledge and all of the materials available to you, you're finding them a challenge. Does anyone have a hope if they're trying to grow them at home?
0: Definitely, you can. I mean, they're a really easy plant to actually germinate. But, yeah, the main thing is to, to germinate. Then we do the technique called scarification, where we actually remove a bit of the seed coat. So people do, you can do that with sandpaper is another way of doing it. So, the general public can do that. But if you use it a really deep pot where the water can go away from the roots, they can be successfully grown. I mean, even in pots. Some people have actually grown them in PVC pipes, so really long PVC pipes, and they've been quite successful at doing that. But people just have to remember it is only a true annual, so it won't actually last more than a year unless you actually graft them. Some people actually graft them onto a New Zealand species that you can get maybe 2 or 3 years out of them, but they generally really are just a true annual. But generally, if you do it right, you can get 4 or 5 months flowering out of them, and it's really quite spectacular. But the most important thing is the water. Even though they come from an arid zone, they still need watering to do their best, but that water just needs to be able to move away from the root system.
1: All right, so you can try it at home, but do some research first. And Matt, how long do you think the blooms will last in various parts of the country where they're out at the moment?
0: I'm seeing quite a lot of photos too, and they're still looking really quite fresh. So unless we get really, really hot temperatures, I reckon we probably get another good month at least out of them, probably even longer. So originally I thought it maybe only be about 2 to 4 weeks, but looking at pictures that people are sending in, they're still looking really fresh and healthy, and obviously there's some good moisture levels in the soil still. So in the Flinders Ranges where I saw them back in March, they had up to 500 mils of rain, and then when I was there they had another 100 mils of rain. So there's quite a lot of moisture in the soil profile still. So I reckon there's probably a good month at least to see them in their prime.
1: All right, get out and see yourself a Sturt's Desert Pea. Hey Matt, thanks so much for joining us on Nightlife tonight.
0: Thanks, Suzanne. All the best.
1: That's Matt Coulter, a Senior Horticulture Curator for Nursery Operations at the Botanic Gardens of South Australia.
2: This is Nightlife with Suzanne Hill.
1: Now, Craig and Will Canyon, you've been seeing some. Hello.
3: G'day. How you going?
1: Yeah, good. Tell us where you've been seeing Sturt's Desert Peas.
3: So actually from Shepparton, but we've been up there mustering this week at Will Canyon and just on our way home. So,
1: How many have been out there?
3: Look, there's actually one paddock that's there year on year. This year, probably seen a lot more this year, and the runners on the plants is actually surprising.
1: Well, what do you mean, the runners?
3: So normally it's just pretty much just a singular plant and a singular flower, but we're seeing multiple flowers and seed bulbs, or the seed pods, right through to wilting flowers, right through to fresh flowers, and it's a tremendous plant. It's just such a vibrant coloured flower,
1: And so you've been spotting them at Wilcannia, but as you're driving back to Shepparton, are you seeing them in other parts of the areas you're driving through?
3: No, but the gyro pilot that was flying above us, we were mustering some goats and sheep, and he said he's seen it through the Flinders where he grew up, and up around Broken Hill as well. So there's certainly a lot more out there this year.
1: Yeah, wonderful. Thanks, Craig. I'm glad you got to see them. Did you take some pictures?
3: Yes, did, yeah. That's fantastic. The photograph's really good on the iPhones.
1: Yeah, thanks, Craig. Yeah, lots of you sending some gorgeous pictures in. I'm very much appreciative of those. Hello, Dorothy, in Tarang in Victoria.
4: Hello.
1: Hello. Now, you've been to one of my favourite places in South Australia, Arkaroola.
4: Yes. We were there about 3 or 4 weeks ago, and there were acres and acres and acres of them, up hills and down hills and in the valleys and on the flat, just everywhere.
1: Were you expecting that, Dorothy, when you went out, or was it a surprise to you?
4: No, it was a total surprise. We weren't expecting them at all. And it just took our breath away. It was just stunning. Yes.
1: Yeah, wonderful. Did you take some pictures too?
4: Oh, absolutely. Sent them to all my friends and yes. No, it was lovely.
1: Wonderful. And what else did you do? Arkaroola is such a special place, isn't it?
4: Oh, yes. We've been there several times and actually went there first time in 1974.
1: Gosh.
4: On our honeymoon. So, it was was just fabulous. And yeah, we just drove around and so.
1: Excellent. Very glad to see that you two had a lovely experience with the Sturt's Desert Pea. Thanks, Dorothy. I know I haven't been out back this year. I'm feeling like I'm missing out, really listening to these stories. And you're all sending through such beautiful pictures too. Who's this? Jenny's just saying, I did a big painting of Sturt's Desert Pea. I sold it to a lady in Broome. Someone else is sending pictures through. I think this is Sammy from being in the Flinders Ranges in July. I think it's Sammy saying, I'm even thinking about getting a tattoo of Sturt's Desert Pea on me because they're so special to me. Dr. Pat says, in 1980, I succeeded in growing Sturt Desert Pea in Melbourne from seed in a chiffy pot, and then I planted them into a sandy back deck in a hot January. It was absolutely marvellous. Mike sent me a picture from the Gascoyne River a couple of years back. Oh, oodles of them. That's absolutely beautiful, Mike. And from Claire in Petersham, who says, we recently travelled on the GAN from Darwin to Adelaide, and these ones that you've sent me pictures of were in Cooper Pedy. So thank you so much. We also have our first limerick in from Bernie. It's a good one, Bernie. I like it a lot. I'm not going to read it out yet because I don't know if you're planning on ringing in right at the end of the show to see if you can be the winner tonight. But Nightlife, it's been a while since we had the limerick competition, so I'm bringing it back tonight. And as in just a moment we are going to be having a conversation about aging rockers, I thought, why don't we make our limerick competition tonight all about aging rockers? So, you know, you could make the rocker up. It could be an imaginary rocker, or you could even write about a real aging rocker. You know, I think Mick Jagger or Willie Nelson or anybody else that you might like to consider. So get your pens out, get your brains ticking over, see if you can come up with a limerick about an aging rocker. We'll drop a few of them in through the show as they come in. I've no doubt you will write some excellent ones for us. But if you want to be considered in the competition, then what you need to do is just wait until the very last half hour of the show and call in then 1300 800 222.
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1: And welcome to people who've been listening to coverage of the Rugby League tonight. It is the Roosters who are through to the grand final, having beaten the Dolphins. That was Tony's old team, wasn't it? Tony Delroy. He was a big Roosters fan as far as I remember. So anyway, congratulations, Roosters fans. So now we've got the AFL Grand Final tomorrow. Incidentally, I have had, for those of you who were following Tommy's adventures, Tommy being our youngest caller to the Mighty Challenge, who's a big Freo fan, who has in fact been in Melbourne all this week. Tommy emailed me earlier today to send me some pictures of what he's been up to. He cannot ring tonight, though, he has told me. He's definitely going to be calling tomorrow night. But listen to this. He says, I've been in Melbourne this week. I met Abby Holmes, the Sunrise reporter Katie, Josh Dacos, and the AFL CEO. I've been having such a good time. I'll be calling tomorrow night. Unfortunately, I can't call tonight. Let everyone know I said go Frio and have a great grand final eve and day. And then Tommy even sent me a few selfies. So he is very much enjoying himself in Melbourne. All right, we won't be talking footy next. We will be talking aging rockers. And Nightlifers, if you're just joining us, the limerick competition's back tonight. And the topic of the limerick competition tonight is aging rockers as well.

0: The Brown Eyed Girl came out in 1967. It made Van Morrison forever famous. Moondance followed 3 years later. He sold 14 million albums. But I wonder how many of you have listened to his new stuff? Because far from putting his feet up and living off the proceeds of the millions of albums he sold back in the 70s and 80s, Van Morrison has made 13 fresh albums in the past 10 years. He's amongst a growing number of old rockers long past retirement age who are busier than ever. Think Willie Nelson, Neil Young, Herb Alpert, the Rolling Stones. They're all releasing albums in their 80s or even 90s. But is anyone listening? Well, freelance music journalist Jim Farber recently wrote a piece for the Times in the UK about the old rockers who can't retire. And he joins me now. Hey, Jim, welcome.
1: Hey, how are you?
0: Doing really well. Look, are any of these new albums any good, or is that beside the point?
1: Well, there's a big range of them, so there's a range of opinions, obviously. Some of them are very good, and some of them have done, you know, relatively well. Dion, you know, everyone knows Dion from Runaround Sue and all the songs. He's still putting out a lot of records, and his last three, they've been blues albums lately, and his last three albums all went to number one on Billboard's blues chart. Now, admittedly, the blues chart is not exactly the top 200, but it's still a measure that there is an audience for this and there are people buying them.
0: So Jim, when you started looking into this, were you surprised by how many musos in their 80s and 90s are still going?
1: Absolutely. You know, I mean, I think pretty much everybody knows that older rockers have been touring forever. You know, that you know, they're all on the road. Willie Nelson's on the road. There's so many older people that have been doing this for decades now, but it just occurred to me about a year ago. I was noticing, I think it started with Van Morrison, actually. It was like, wow, it seems like every 5 minutes I'm getting a press release about another new Van Morrison record. And Neil Young actually just put out a new album this week, and it's his second of this year. I spoke with Herb Alpert when he was turning 90, and he, you know, was just putting out an album then, which was his 50th album. And he was already talking to me about he had two new albums planned. That's basically what a journalist does, is you notice something, you're a noticer. And then when you notice that something's happening, you pitch a story on it.
0: Now, I mentioned Van Morrison in our introduction. You spoke to Taj Mahal. Here's a track of them together. It's called Can't Help Myself. It's from Van Morrison's latest album, Somebody Tried to Sell Me a Bridge.

0: So, Jim, do an album review for us. How do you rate this one and the other tracks on Someone Tried to Sell Me a Bridge?
1: They're okay. I think a lot of, a lot of these albums, to be honest, if you like the artist generically, you'll like them, but they're, generally not at their peak, they're usually just okay. But again, it's hard to make a blank, that broad a statement or that inclusive a statement, because we are talking about a lot of different artists. I'll give you an example of, Mavis Staples, for instance, who's 87, she's been more productive since her 70s than she was, put at least album-wise in terms of making new albums, than she was in her certainly 30s, 40s, or even 50s. And a lot of those albums are really good. She's worked with Jeff Tweedy, of Wilco as producer, and they've done really good stuff. John Cale, who's 84, puts out really interesting new music and really different kinds of things. So some of them, I think, are doing interesting things. Van's stuff is pretty much vamping along.
0: Well, actually, I mean, speaking of Mavis Staples, I was reading the Rolling Stones list of, what they considered the best 100 albums of 2025. And I think that Mavis Staples albums, they put it 1, 2, yes, or 3. It was very much, up in their top albums of the year. So look,
1: I think she's become, as I said, more creative, more productive, and in some ways more interesting, more varied. The album's also very different. She's been doing different kinds of genres and different styles, as I said, in the last 10 years. So, it's kind of a case-by-case basis.
0: Writer Jim Farber is with me. Willie Nelson, 18 albums in the past decade. That's incredible. 93
1: it's
0: years
1: insane.
0: Old. Yeah, what do you think's going on with that that incredible output?
1: Well, I talked to, for the piece, I didn't get to talk to Willie, unfortunately, but I did talk to Buddy Cannon, who has produced most of those records.

0: Chris, it's you know, this is something they're driven to do. It's something really deep in them, and it's music. I mean, music, everybody knows this in their own experience of music. It's self-sustaining. You can feel tired, you listen to music, it can give you energy, you know. It's that, you know, so I think it keep, it's also, I think, probably helping to keep them alive, you know. I think some of them probably feel like if they stop, they'll die, you know, so they just want to keep going.
1: Okay, we're going to take a listen to Willie Nelson's one of his latest songs. This one is called Dream Chaser. Appropriately, it's about aging and looking back on his career.
2: Today I looked in the mirror and I caught me by surprise.

0: like, and that's not too bad, Jim.
1: Yeah, you know, and one thing, you know, that I'm sure listeners will notice when they're listening, you can hear the age in his voice. But I think that's great. You know, it's particularly for this song that I think that's a good choice, you know, because he's singing about aging and he should sound like it. You know, I mean, that makes it credible and it gives it character. You know, if you listen to Paul Simon's, you know, the last thing he did was a kind of an extended EP that was a kind of meditation about life. And, you know, it's really an older man's voice, definitely, but it wouldn't work if it was a younger man's voice. You have to hear his experience in his singing. That's one of the things people want to hear.
0: How much, Jim, do you think that the change in recording and production technology has contributed to these older rockers still being able to be making music at this age?
1: It's crucial, absolutely crucial. You know, the economics of it have just totally changed. No longer do you have to spend, you know, God knows how much money in these really pricey studios to make a good record. You know, I mean, they're with digital techniques. I mean, there's a lot of low cost equipment that you can use now that's really democratized it. I was talking to Dion about this and he said, you know, I don't have to spend $500,000 anymore. I can, you know, pay for this myself and make a really good sounding record.
0: I suppose I've got Jim Farber with me. He's a music journalist. He's written a feature for The Times in the UK called Retirement. Hell no, why old rockers are making so much music. Do any of them actually care about album sales? Does it matter?
1: I mean, it depends. If you're Willie Nelson, if you're Van Morrison, I mean, you know, you can support that. You've got enough money. And then also you can support yourself through, they still tour as well. I mean, it's more important, you know, for someone who's a cult artist like Taj or Swamp Dogg, but, Swamp Dogg, the kind of psychedelic soul artist, who I interviewed for the piece as well, he's been very productive. And he said that that putting out new music has actually, you know, just increased his profile and therefore increased his sales. He said he's getting more from that than he is from touring, which is also great because it means he doesn't have to tour as much. Most musicians, you know, the reason now you see so many musicians doing these residencies is because they want to play music. They love playing live, but they don't want to be on the road. You know, I mean, that really is a killer. I mean, you know, I just the little travel that each individual does, you know, knows what it can take. I mean, imagine if you're doing that all the time. It's really wearing. Mm.
0: Jim, do you reckon any of the guys that we're not still hearing from, they have taken up golf or bingo or, you know, whatever those traditional retirement pursuits are meant to be? And whether guys like Willie Nelson, you know, they haven't got into those things that we often associate with older people.
1: Well, it's funny. I haven't really thought about the people who aren't doing this because I'm concerned with the people who are.

0: I mean, I'm not exactly sure what they're doing, but most of them tour, most of them play in some way, you know, to keep their hand in. You know, I mean, I was thinking of an older artist I spoke to, Bill Medley, you know, of the Righteous Brothers. He hadn't put out albums for a while and just put out one in the last year. He's got to be close to 90. So some of them, you know, maybe were out of it for a while and then get back into it, you know. It's again different stories for each individual.
1: Would you imagine, Jim, that you know the fans have aged alongside the singers and that they're kind of still singing and performing to the same crowds?
0: A lot of it is, but there are younger people as well. Like when you go see when you go see the Rolling Stones, who didn't put out new music for a while, but now have ramped up. They put out, you know, two new albums in the last couple of years. You'll see all generations there. When the Allman Brothers were still playing, and they used to do a residency here. I live in New York, actually, at the Beacon, so they would play every year, and you would see, mainly older people, but you'd still see a decent number of younger people as well. You know, and now with the way people can access music, you know, you can hear music from any era through streaming. And so that's kind of evened up the age thing. You know, you have a lot of younger people who they're just discovering some of these classic artists for the first time, and it's a revelation to them, you know, and then they can really do a deep dive, you know, and hear all about it and go see them. So, and there's also this sense, I think, that a lot of people, both the fans and new fans, have a sense that these people aren't going to live forever. So, you know, if you hear something new and it could be a prompt to see a show and you think like, I better do this now. You know, I don't know if I'm not always going to be able to see some of these stars. They're not going to live forever.
1: Yeah. Let's hear a little bit of In the Stars, which is from the Rolling Stones new album, which is called Foreign Tongues.

0: Music journalist who has been looking into old rockers and why they don't seem to be interested in the concept of retirement. I suppose the shows have to change, though, don't they, Jim? I mean, we all think of Mick Jagger on stage still moving those hips around at his advanced age. But I guess the energy required to put on a show means you do have to tone it down.
1: Well, it depends. As you said, I mean, Jagger's someone who doesn't seem to have toned it down. But there are older, I mean, I guess a good example of that would be, you know, when you see Paul Simon now, I mean, he's certainly taking it at a more leisurely pace. And I think the audiences have, you know, are kind of forgiving of these things. I mean, they, particularly if it is mainly an older audience, I mean, they get it, you know, they know. But I said some of them, you know, I guess last year I saw Herb Alpert. I mean, it was a great show. You know, I mean, it was a long show, and you wouldn't really know that he was an older man. You know, and he's at that point 90. He's now 91. It just didn't really show.
0: Jim, do you think there's been anyone who is actually peaking at this age, who's actually doing their best work?
1: Ooh, peaky, that's a high bar, because again, these people are, you know, have done such great work. Mm. You know, a difficult thing with all these artists, I talked about this with many of them, you know, you're always competing with your old catalog, you know. So I think they have to, I don't know, I mean, they have to kind of change it up. They have to use their age, meaning, you know, right from that perspective. Again, for this story, a bunch of people that I talked to, they all said that they felt they're writing about different things and writing in a different way and able to access things emotionally that they couldn't, because they wouldn't have understood that when they were younger. But I don't know if that could be in their feeling and in the performance, in terms of coming up with new material that's going to beat, you know, incredible records of classic stuff that you've done in the past. I think that bar is just too high. You know, I think you have to be happy with, you know, it's pretty good.
0: Now, you spoke to a psychedelic soul star, Swamp Dog. What did he tell you about what he's doing at the moment?
1: Well, he's still doing a lot of stuff. I mean, there was just a really good and really, he's very, very funny guy, you know, so if people don't know him, he's always used humor in his work. And there's a great new documentary about his life that just came out called Swamp Dog Gets His Pool Painted, for some reason. He just had a cookbook, which has done pretty well. If you can kill it, I can cook it. you know, a lot of them have plans for the future. Dion, there's a, I mean, this is kind of heritage stuff, but there's a documentary that he's doing now about his life and what's being done about him. And there's also a show that he's hoping to bring to Broadway. So, you know, they've got plans.
0: What did he say about the prospect of stopping making music?
1: Oh, yeah. He had a lovely quote. He said, "If you lean over my coffin, you'll probably hear me humming."
0: Jim, do you think there are actually lessons about positive aging for the wider community to take from these aging rockers?
1: Absolutely. And I also think that's a draw for the audience. You know, I think people get that message and they think, wow, you know, you don't have to stop. You know, if you're lucky enough to get work, I mean, you know, that's the thing. I mean, these people have a legacy. They can keep it going. I think a lot of just, you know, like average normal people might want to continue in their careers, but, you know, are not given the opportunities. As we all know, I mean, ageism is, you know, seems to be an acceptable prejudice, you know? Certainly in the workplace, where people, you know, are kind of eased out after a certain age. It becomes very difficult to get work as an older person, even when you want it and you're capable. These musicians are different. I mean, they're stars. So they do have advantages that not everyone has. But still, to really answer your question, of course, I think it is encouraging. That's why, you know, I think this story, I was happy to write it. And I think people, you know, the response I got, people are happy to see it for just that reason. You know, it's like, oh, wow, I don't have to stop. It's a positive message.
0: Yeah. Jim, do you think you'll keep writing into your older years?
1: It's already happening. I'm not exactly a spring chicken, and I'm very grateful to have the work I have and have great work. I love it as much as I ever did, in some ways more. And I think the other musicians feel the same way. You feel you know more about what you do. You feel a certain confidence with it, and then an appreciation also, like everything when you get older. You know, hopefully you really become very appreciative of the time you have, because you realize that it's not going to go on forever. So gratitude becomes the focus, I think, of your emotional life.
0: Yeah. Well, Jim, it's been great to have a yarn with you on Nightlife tonight. Thank you so much for being here.
1: Thank you for asking.
0: There's Jim Farber. He's a music journalist. He recently wrote a feature for The Times in the UK called Retirement? Hell No, Why Old Rockers Are Making So Much Music.
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0: Now, a few comments on this. Who was it? Dave just said Paul McCartney's new album, The Boys of Dungeon Lane, went to number one on the pop charts. And when he toured Australia, he played for almost 3 hours. Yeah, he's well into his 80s too. What else? Oh, yeah, Bucky, just the comment I made about, oh, aren't these people playing golf? But Bucky reckons, well, Alice Cooper's been playing golf for decades. Yeah, Bucky. And apparently he took it up when he was trying to get off alcohol and cocaine and just play 6 days a week, sometimes starting at 5:30 a.m. So that's what he's doing. He's an aging rocker. What about Dylan, says someone. Seems he's still touring and making records, but is he really up to it? Asks this person. JOC wonders, well, are some of the miming? Was Cliff Richard miming? We saw him in Perth recently, very good, but not as energetic on his feet. And Tony says, yeah, I saw Paul Kelly last year in concert playing and releasing his album, which coincided with his 70th birthday. The songs were great, included a sequel to the

iconic How to Make Gravy. Rita wrote a letter. He played nonstop for 2.5 hours. It was a fabulous concert, says Tony. All right, well, let's play some of these aging rockers. I've got some Rolling Stones for you from their new album this year, a track called Ringing Hollow. But we are using aging rockers as our theme tonight for our Limerick competition. I've seen some very good ones coming in on the SMS already, which I'm hoping will end up in the competition at the last half hour of the show this morning. If you would like to be inspired, if you are inspired, write a limerick about an aging rocker, real or imaginary, and we'll see who writes the best one right at the end of Nightlife tonight.

0: Yeah, those aging rockers, the Rolling Stones, that is Ringing Hollow.
1: Rory McLaren with Mornings.
2: New guidelines regarding prescribing practices. I mean, growing concerns that consumer demand for certain medicines like peptides, weight loss medications and medicinal cannabis are on the rise. Justin Utersteiner.
3: We found practitioners who were prescribing thousands of scripts each year relating to medicinal cannabis. It was very clear to us that those practitioners couldn't possibly be meeting their requirements.
1: 891 ABC Adelaide.
0: Coming up to the latest ABC News, then for our writers' chat on this Friday night, Kate Evans from Radio National's Bookshelf is going to join us. Radio National are running a big poll at the moment, trying to figure out what Australia's favourite Australian books are. Kate's going to be giving us some inspiration, talking about some of her favourites. I would love to hear from you about your favourite Australian books too. Perhaps the moment that you encountered the book, perhaps the impact that it had on you, what it's meant to you. So if you've got a book you would like to tell us about, an Australian one, hop on the lines and we'll do that after the latest ABC News. 1300 800 222.
4: Good evening, Tim Wharton with ABC News. Prime Minister Anthony Albanese has urged global cooperation on the challenges posed by AI and climate change in a speech to the United Nations. Tui Ong Fitzpatrick reports.
5: Mr. Albanese says AI and climate change are the key issues that demand global cooperation, despite the breakdown of trust, civility and social cohesion that was promoting conflict within and between countries.
6: To do justice to the UN's mission, we must embrace change and we must embrace reform.
5: He says climate change is already causing an increase in extreme weather and threatening the very existence of Australia's Pacific neighbours. Australia is pitching for a two-year seat on the UN Security Council, which Mr. Albanese says would elevate the perspectives of smaller countries.
4: Researchers say if a US diesel export ban results in Australian diesel prices topping $4 a litre, many farming operations would become unsustainable. US President Donald Trump has said he backs calls from Republican politicians to restrict exports to relieve fuel prices inside the country ahead of November's midterm elections. Australian Strategic Policy Institute senior fellow Andrew Henderson says he hopes it doesn't come to that.
7: Look, God willing, it doesn't happen, because if it does, we know that it would render, prices of that magnitude would render a lot of agricultural operations simply unviable. You know, people would not be able to continue to operate.
4: US President Donald Trump has hailed the great friendship between Washington and Beijing while hosting his Chinese counterpart Xi Jinping at the White House. China correspondent Alison Horn reports.
8: All of this lavishness praised on the China president, making him feel very comfortable on US soil and kind of positioning him in a position of being an equal to Donald Trump, which will certainly play very well here in China. But as I mentioned, not a lot of substance to come out of this, and a lot of people are questioning what is the point of these summits in having this pageantry if there is no progress, that it just equals symbolism.
4: Ukrainian President Volodymyr Zelensky says Donald Trump has assured him the US will grant Ukraine a license to build Patriot air defence systems during their meeting in New York. The BBC's Sasha Slichter reports.
9: This was a classic case of Donald Trump blowing hot and cold. In July, out of the blue, he announced he'd be allowing Ukraine to start its own production of Patriots, only to reverse his stance 3 weeks later, saying America should be very careful about letting somebody build them. But now, Mrs. Zelensky says, the final decision has been made, though there's been no...

0: no confirmation from the White House. Even if the project does go ahead, it'll take at least 2 years to set up production. Patriots are too costly to be used against swarms of drones, but are the ideal weapon to protect the skies above Ukrainian cities from deadly ballistic missiles.
1: One of Tasmania's most senior police officers has told a coronial inquest into the Hillcrest Jumping Castle tragedy that police did everything they could to save the children. Mac Hurd reports.
2: Six children died and three were seriously injured when a freak gust of wind tossed a jumping castle across a primary school oval in December 2021. Tasmania Police Assistant Commissioner Adrian Bodner appeared before the coronial inquest in Devonport today. In his closing remarks, Assistant Commissioner Bodner said he wanted to make sure the affected families knew police officers did everything they could to save the lives of their sons and daughters. He said it was particularly saddening police weren't able to do more and said, "For that, I apologise." The inquest is expected to resume in November.
1: Sport now, the Sydney Roosters have ended the Dolphins' NRL season after a 36-20 victory over their Queensland rivals in their preliminary final in Brisbane. Roosters winger Mark Nwangatinawase scored a 95-metre intercept try to open the scoring in the 17th minute and ended up with a double and 16-point win. The Roosters now advance to their first grand final appearance since the 2019 Premiership. They'll face either Penrith or Newcastle, who play on Sunday. The Socceroos have come close to producing a stunning win over powerhouse Brazil in their international friendly in Townsville, eventually settling for a one-all draw. Portugal-based winger Nestor Erenkunda scored a stunning free kick with just over 20 minutes remaining against the world's sixth-ranked side in front of a full house in North Queensland. Brazil salvaged a draw when substitute Rayan came up with a powerful header in the dying seconds. Australia had only scored one goal in eight previous meetings against the five-time world champions in a 1-0 win in 2001. The two sides meet again in Brisbane on Tuesday. ABC News.
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5: Hey, Nightlifers, welcome to our second hour on this Friday night. We have a lot going on. I have thrown out the challenge to you. We haven't done this for a while. We are having our limerick competition once again. If you want to be considered for the big prize, the Nightlife Winner Magnet, which only a few people, only a handful of people have ever won. What you need to do is in the last half hour of the show, ring up and read me your limerick. The theme tonight is aging rockers. Plenty of you, though, who probably won't stay up that late, you are having a go. So if you're going to SMS it in, just let us know if we can read it out or not. Might help inspire other people. Like this one from Bernie, an aging rock star named Zach proclaimed that the 90s were back. With a wig on his head and a hip made of lead, he threw out his spine on the track. Nicely done, Bernie. Very nice indeed. And in just a moment, we're actually going to talk about your favourite Australian books. I would love you to give me a call and tell me what they are and the kind of impact that they had on you. Later this hour, Leon Compton will join us. We'll find out what's been making news this week in Hobart. We've got the Mighty Challenge coming up in an hour's time. And Andrew Romano, our US correspondent, will be joining us too. Well, what is your favourite Australian book of all time? For me, well, do you know what? When I started thinking about what I'd put on a list, I was blank at first. And then I had so many books ranging from Storm Boy to Seven Little Australians, A Year of Wonders by Geraldine Brooks. And then I thought, oh, I'd have to put on a Helen Garner book. And my list kept going. If you can't narrow it down to just one either, well, the good news is the ABC's Top 100 Australian Books poll lets you vote for your top 10. Still, that's no easy task for a book lover. If you haven't voted yet, you've got one more week to get the votes in. Voting closes on the 1st of October. The results will be revealed in a countdown on the weekend, October 17 to 18. So to give you some inspiration or perhaps to make the task harder by reminding you about Australian books,

0: subjects you might have loved but forgotten. Kate Evans is here. She's the co-host of Radio National's The Bookshelf and a key organiser of the annual Top 100 Book Poll. And as I said, I'd love to hear from you about what your favourite Australian book is. Novel, non-fiction, maybe it's a kid's book you've never forgotten. Give me a call on 1300 800 222. Tell us about the book, when it arrived in your life and why you love it. Hello, Kate. Welcome.
1: Hello, Suzanne. How lovely to be here. And I'm so looking forward to hearing what it is that people think of when they think about their top 10 books.
0: Yeah. Now, last year for Radio National's inaugural Top 100 Books vote, that one was for the best books of the 20th century, 21st century from anywhere. You put in your vote in the final hour of the poll. Will you be doing that again this year?
1: I will absolutely be doing that. The final hour of the final day, both because there are so many books to think about and also because the more that I talk to people, the more I'm reminded of books that are really important. And also, as you say, it is just so hard because is it books that move you? Is it books that you think say something about Australia? Is it a focus on children's books or nonfiction or history or something that's experimental or something that's obscure? And my thoughts on what really matters changes every single day.
0: So have you got a book that is definitely going on your list?
1: Look, there's a book that was published in 1951, but it sort of first, it came into being during the 1940s. And that's Dimphna Cusack and Florence James' novel of Sydney called Come In Spinner. And I really love it because it's daring, it's audacious, it's sexy. It's the lives of women working in a hotel in Sydney during World War II, and it won a major award in 1946. But then it wasn't published for years because there was sort of censorship going on, and it was sort of more vivid, more earthy than the publishers could quite cope with. So it took a while to be published. It's a cracker of a read as well. And so that one is definitely on my list.
0: Anything else, or is the rest all still up for grabs? What else are you thinking?
1: Well, Melissa Lukashenko's Too Much Lip, which is something that's much more recent. It's very funny. She's an Aboriginal writer. It came out in 2018. So, you know, from 1951 to 2018, I've already got a range. Mm-hmm. And what I love about Melissa Lukashenko's writing is, again, it's vivid, it's surprising. It starts with a woman roaring into town on a motorbike, and then she stops and there's talking crows. So there's something really surprising going on with that. Those two are definitely going to be on my list. But what about you, Suzanne?
0: Oh, goodness me. As I said, when I started thinking about it, I immediately went to Seven Little Australians.
1: Oh, love Seven Little Australians.
0: Which, I mean, I haven't read it for years and years and years, but I just remember when Judy died. It was like Molly dying in A Country Practice. It was one of those moments. I just still remember that the shock and the pain and how sad I was when I read about that. Storm Boy, I read it to my son about probably 6 or 7 years ago.
1: By Colin Tealy.
0: Colin Tealy. And I was reading it aloud to him. He didn't really notice. But as I got to the final few pages, I had to keep stopping because I was bawling my eyes out. It's such a powerful book.
1: And a book that's about the landscape and fathers and sons and, I mean, there's so much poignancy in it, but also I think a really important book for the way that it described the Australian landscape. And also books that are aimed, I mean, obviously we can still read it now, but something that's aimed at younger readers as well. There's often something about the language that really just sort of embeds itself in your heart.
0: Absolutely right. Now, I'm trying to find a few of the ones that our listeners have already sent in. I know there was an early one that I was going to mention to you. Ah, here we are. This is from Glenn in regional New South Wales. The Australian book that had the greatest impact was Holding the Man by Timothy Congreve. It was the first gay book that made me cry and helped in my acceptance of self.
1: Well, and again, what a great point to make about a book like that, which, you know, starts in a story that starts in the 1970s with two boys, you know, falling in love at school and then goes through the AIDS crisis. But the other thing is, this is a book that's a memoir, and there's something about life stories and you know, and that sort of authenticity that comes up a lot for people. And there's something that really resonates. And, you know, your listener was calling in from regional Australia, and sometimes those stories, what they can do for your identity, your books about sexuality, all of that really hits very deep for people, doesn't it?
0: Yeah. Now, we've got someone saying, Tobruk 1941 by Chester Wilmot, the famous war correspondent. Now, you've included non-fiction books too on this list. Why so?
1: Partly because, I mean, there is partly a gender element. We know that on the whole, more women read fiction and more men read nonfiction, and it was really important to make sure that everybody's take on this is included. But, you know, I mean, Chester Wilmot, a journalist who I think might have been one of the first people even to report on the end of World War II and going into Japan. I might be wrong about that. It's been a while since I've read any of his work. But these are the writers who represent the world to us. Mm. And so we couldn't not include nonfiction, really. I mean, and that's why we've also included children's books. And some people are wanting to include cookbooks as things that are really important in their memory and in sort of shaping their everyday life.
0: Oh, you talk so much to people about cookbooks and they'll all ring. Even the Women's Weekly cookbook books, the cakes, I think, of the
1: the birthday
0: 70s
1: book.
0: Or 80. Yes, that one.
1: The birthday book. And I also keep on bringing up Charmaine Solomon's Southeast Asian cookbook from 1972 because, again, it's about a shifting Australia. Mm. Although probably one of the most well-used cookbook on my shelves, it's not going to be on my list, is the Common Sense Cookery Book. You know, those cookbooks that are still glued together with old bits of flour.
0: Now, what is the point, Kate, of ranking books?
1: Well, look, we're not thinking of it so much as ranking as a sort of democratic engagement with books. Mm. So the point of it, in a way, people will be looking at the book that gets the highest number of votes. Mm. But for me, what it is it's saying to people, books matter. We need to take them seriously, but we can also, you know, there is something about what's popular, what people are interested in, that's really interesting to know. But once we've done this, we can also go right into the weeds and sort of find out about the more obscure books and the books that are mentioned. So yes, it is. It's a critical engagement with reading, but it's also a popular one. We do want to know what matters to people.
0: Mm. It's interesting, even the conversation a few of us were having earlier this evening, we all started talking about books. I'd forgotten that one, but then we're all hearing what each other had to say. Oh, that sounds really good. I'll read that. So just opening up that discussion, well, it opens up people to the idea of getting these books they've never read.
1: And also there are so many books published and more books published, more than you can possibly read, possibly engage with. And sometimes, and particularly for people who are following things on an algorithm, if you read something, then what's recommended to you is more of the same. And sometimes what you want is just to be surprised. Somebody says to you, have you heard about this? And they'll tell you about a book and go, that sounds amazing. Or I would never usually read something like this, but because you gave it to me or you say this really matters to you. Mm. And it opens up whole other worlds.
0: Now, Nightlife, as you are texting me so many books, I would love some of you to hop on those phones on 1300 800 222 and tell me about your relationship with some of these books and what you love about them. Now, Glenta says, my favourite Australian book when I was a girl was Peg's Fairy Tales. Absolutely beautiful illustrations and fairy stories to thrill a little girl's heart. I hope to be a grandmother and to read this book again to another generation. It's now a collector's item. Glenda, I have this same book at home.
1: Oh, really?
0: But I talked about this a few months ago. When I really was too young to understand how precious this book was, I ripped the corners out to practice my signature on little bits of paper, and it's gone from being something that, you know, would be probably worth $500. It's so, so gorgeous. Are you familiar with it?
1: No, I'm not, and I'm loving hearing about this.
0: The pictures, as Glenda says, they are beyond beautiful. It is an absolutely magical book, and I don't know that I ever really read the stories. I just looked at those pictures, and they took you away to another world. You have to look it up, Kate.
1: I will absolutely look it up. But, you know, the fact that you tore bits off or, you know, scribbled in it or whatever, I mean, doesn't it also say something about how books are intimate objects as well? I mean, we can be reverential about them, but we also take them to bed, drop them in the bath, get sand in them when you take them to the beach. And all of that

0: matters as well. You know, that you do get fingerprints on it or put a teacup on it.
1: And your own history is sometimes very much tied up in your book. I mean, I can go pick up books and I'll go, oh, I can see that page is funny because I was crying when I was reading that book.
0: Yeah, or sometimes, I mean, not everybody, I no longer write on my books. I use post-it notes, but I will sometimes find an old book where I've made some mark or some comment and that says something too. But what else are people telling you about?
1: Well, we're going to get Jono to tell us on the phone. Hello, Jono.
2: G'day, good evening. How are you?
1: Good evening, Jono. What book do you want to tell us about?
2: Mate, I'd like to tell you about a book called Hell West and Crooked by Tom Cole. Have you heard of that?
0: Yeah, I have heard about it, but remind us what it's about.
2: Tom Cole, he was a Pommy, Englishman, who moved to Australia when he was 17 years old. He ended up getting a Order of Australia for his contribution to Australian history. When he moved here at 17, he was pardon my breathing, I've just got out of hospital with COVID and influenza A.
1: Oh, no, so Jono.
2: And I had a double lung transplant, so it's making it a little bit difficult. But anyway, so he was a labourer, stockman, buffalo and crocodile hunter. He worked in the Telegraph. It's all to do with Australian outback history. It is an amazing read. I reckon it's one of the best books I've ever read. I couldn't put it down.
0: Oh, I love your description of it. And again, it's somebody who's writing about their own experience. But with a title like that, Hell West and Crooked, there might be a tendency to the tall tale going on as well, which I don't mind, I have to say. I do like somebody who can spin a good yarn.
1: Thank you.
2: Well, it always goes back to that Hell West and Crooked, you know, like I've gone to Hell West and Crooked. It was, as far as I know, it was based on fact. And he got a Order of Australia for his contribution to Australian history. So, yeah, it's an amazing book. And I think it should be taught in schools. It gives such a good, unique insight into, you know, Australian history going back lots of years ago.
1: Yeah. Thanks, Jono. Okay, Hell West and Crooked from Jono. Now, Jono mentioned that that Tom Cole had moved out here when he was 17. And as we were having our discussion in the office earlier, I was thinking, well, this is technically an Australian author. I was thinking about Geraldine Brooks, whose books I adore. She is Australian, but she lives in America and her books often have American or English themes. Is that still an Australian book?
0: I think we would still definitely be claiming Geraldine Brooks for our own. And in fact, she spoke about that with my colleague Claire Nichols on The Book Show on Radio National and sort of made a case for these books having an Australian sensibility, even though she's writing about other places in the world. And, of course, a lot of Australian writing does that because, you know, we do look out to the world and engage with it. I mean, you know, even thinking of things like Schindler's Ark or Frank Moorhouse or David Malouf, I mean, a lot of Australian writers are expansive rather than just looking inward. So they absolutely count.
1: Okay, well, I'm putting Geraldine Brooks' Journal of a Plague Year, I think, as my favourite Geraldine Brooks book when I go to vote. Well, I've got Kate Evans here. Kate is the co-host of The Bookshelf on Radio National. But we've got her in tonight because Radio National are running this big poll about your favourite Australian books. And so we thought we'd get Kate in to give us some inspiration. And it's an opportunity for you to talk about your favourite Australian books too. Hello, Phil.
3: G'day there. How you going?
1: Yeah, well, what's your favourite Australian book?
3: Oh, look, it has to be They're a Weird Mob.
0: Ah, by Nino Colotto, although that wasn't his real name, was it?
3: I have no idea.
0: So
3: it was one of the first books I ever read as a young fella, and it was just amazing. It opened my eyes up to what books were, and I just kept reading and reading and reading. I never stopped after that.
0: Now, that's a book that's famously funny, and it's also about the migrant experience in Australia by a writer who called himself Nino Colotto, but I'm pretty sure he actually wasn't an Italian migrant and he was a journalist named John O'Grady.
3: Oh, good grief.
1: did that get made into a film?
0: I think they might have made it into a film as well. But what did you like about it, Phil?
3: Oh, look, it just opened my mind up to, I think, humour and being Australian and all that sort of thing. And I just loved it.
0: Oh, isn't that great? And also, it's a book that's famous for making people laugh. And there's nothing wrong with saying, I love this book because it's funny and it's clever and, you know, it makes me laugh out loud, which is such a powerful thing for a book to do too.
1: Thank you. Nice to hear from you. Yes, Freya's just done the research. It was a film. It was also adapted for radio by the ABC. Thank you. Now, Marie is somebody else who has a copy of Peg's fairy book. Marie says, I loved it. Unfortunately, I coloured in my favourite pictures.
0: Well, again, that's what kids do, don't they? And, you know, children's books and the way that kids engage so passionately with them. I mean, I've been thinking about that this week because Terry Denton, the illustrator, died, who, you know, he and Andy Griffiths and the way that they created that 13-story treehouse book is just so powerful. And I've got a son who's like about to turn 18, and he and his friends were all contacted each other this week going, oh, did you hear that Terry Denton had died? And I've got a 12-year-old nephew who's rereading all the Treehouse books, you know, as a way to celebrate this writer who's just so imaginative
1: and created such amazing worlds. I mean, and those books drew me in too. I absolutely loved some of the episodes, you know, some of those books and the little stories they had in them.
0: So they're the Peg's fairy books, fairy stories for, you know, a younger generation.
1: Yeah. Marion in Leichhardt. Hi, Marion.
4: Hello, Suzanne.
1: What's your book, Marion, that you want to tell us about?
4: Liver, Better Life, L-I-V-E-R. It's by an associate professor of medicine at Melbourne University, and he's got a whole chapter on how wonderful coffee is for your liver.
0: Oh, I want to hear that. As a coffee addict, Marion, I'm all for it.
4: Yes, that's what I'm calling to tell you. It's a wonderful book, but the chapter on coffee is life-changing. 4 filtered cups of coffee a day prevent liver cancer and fatty liver.
1: And, Marion, were you already a coffee lover when you got this book?
4: I was, but I was sick of people telling me how bad it is for you. And this guy is a liver expert, so it's a wonderful book.
1: So do you carry it around with you, and when people look askance at your book?
4: I don't carry it around, but I do send doctors copies of the chapter on liver health and coffee.
1: That's excellent, Marion. Okay, Liver, Better Life by Paul Gow. We have Kaz in Northcote. Hello, Kaz.
5: Hello. I'm so excited for this event, and good on, you know, ABC Radio National. My favourite book is The Cancer Finishing School by Peter Goldsworthy. Don't let the title put you off. Peter is a wonderful poet, and he's a doctor, and he also got cancer. Are you still there?
1: Yes.
5: Oh, sorry. It just went a bit buzz. And it's really quite life-affirming, even though it sounds like it's depressing. There's lots of wonderful tales about him being a doctor, and also the fact that the cancer he got was it was a cancer that he missed in a patient many years before. And he was thinking that it was like bad karma, but he was actually excited to write about what was happening to him. It's a wonderful book. It's a wonderful. I keep returning to it. It's full of a lot of humanity.
1: Yeah, Cass, we actually had Peter on to talk about that book when that was released a few years ago.
5: I think I missed that.
1: Well, it's probably still there on the podcast, but it was a wonderful conversation with Peter. Absolutely. Yes, because the stories he told about being a GP, I agree. It was such an insight into the world of the kind of the old style GP too, isn't it?
5: That's right. And his relationship with his patients was quite exceptional in lots of cases, like going around to feed this woman's cats because, you know, she wouldn't go to hospital without someone feeding them. And, I mean, I don't know many doctors who do that. But the fact that he actually, so much about other poets and writers that he had relationships with, and Les Murray died when he was writing the book, and going through his own cancer, and Les died, and Les Murray, the poet, and it's such a rich book. I recommend it to anybody who is fascinated by just a mind of a writer, because that's what really Peter is, really.
1: Yeah,
5: he's got a wonderful mind.
1: Kaz, thank you so much.
5: Thank you.
1: All right, very nice to hear from you. Now, I have to say, I've got Kate Evans here from Radio National. Kate, the one that I can really

0: you see popping up relentlessly on the SMS is A Fortunate Life by AB Fazey. This has topped polls before, hasn't it?
1: It has. And in fact, because I've had the great fortune of speaking to ABC local radios, stations all around the country, that is the book that has come up in pretty much every single conversation. So that was, for people who don't remember, that was published in about 1981, I think, and this was a man who'd lived a very long life, been in World War One. I think he had a son in World War Two. Lots and lots of hardship, but there was something about that voice. And I think I was at school when it came out, and I remember that my father, who didn't read many books, read it and was so moved by it. And there's, again, it's something about that personal story that has really resonated with so many people.
0: I absolutely agree. So I think that's probably going to get a lot of votes again. This is from Chris. I'm probably the only person who loved Nunawadi. It was about a rogue crocodile. It was a laugh-out-loud book in the 60s. Anyone else remember Nunawadi? Familiar with that at all, Kate?
1: No, but bring on the crocodile stories. And also, the thing I love about this, Chris, is that this whole process isn't just about the numbers and the books that get on the final list. It's about sharing the stories. And because what we've got on the website is a sort of inspiration list of 1,000 books, but 1,000 books is not very many. So if Nunawadi isn't on that list, then you can add it and vote for it. And so, you know, we know that we're not even touching on all the genres that people love, but this way, we can sort of expand the conversation, and we'll have follow-up programs where we look at the, you know, the books that still matter to people, maybe didn't get all of the numbers, but something that makes you laugh, something that's got a crocodile in it, well, great.
0: Trudy says the most amazing Australian children's book series I remember was The Silver Brumby by Ellen Mitchell. I lost myself in them for many wonderful hours.
1: Oh, and again, it's a series. And so it's really hard, I think, when you love a series to try to decide which book you're going to put in there. So, for example, I really like the Franny Fisher series of detective novels by Kerry Greenwood. But when you've read 14 of them, which one? Do you go for the first one? Do you go for your favourite one? Do you go halfway through? And there's a lot of writers, I mean, like Peter Goldsworthy or Helen Garner, or Tim Winton, where people are going to be voting for multiple books and we don't quite know what's going to end up in the final 100.
0: So how are the votes going?
1: Well, they're keeping it secret from me.
0: Really?
1: They really are. So I don't know how it's tracking in terms of the actual books, but because there's an ABC Book Club Facebook group that has 90,000 members and that anybody can join, people are posting their top 10 choices. So I've got an entirely unscientific sense of what's happening. So I'm seeing a lot of Tim Winton, lots of different Helen Garners, lots of A Fortunate Life, as you say. And then people, some people are voting entirely for really recent books and other people are making sure they're going back to the 19th century. So, you know, and I haven't sat down and tried to tally them up because as a mathematician and statistician, I'm a good broadcaster.
0: Well, the one I was just remembering too that I read as a kid, do you ever come across the Billabong series?
1: By Mary Grant Bruce.
0: Yes.
1: Little hard to reread, I'll just say, as a warning.
0: They?
1: Like, I mean, more so than things like Seven Little Australians, they're sort of confrontingly racist. And it is one of those things where, and it's a sort of complicated decision that people make about a book that might have mattered to them in the past and that don't quite stand up to rereading. And that's a, you know, and that's one of those individual choices and sort of discussions that we make. But I do remember reading A Little Bushmaid. I think it was like around the 1910s they were first published, in beautiful covers, actually.
0: Well, they gave you a great sense of kids growing up in country Australia, which is, you know, lots of horses and billabongs and all that kind of thing. But having not read them since then, I kind of lost some of the other tone.
1: Yes, the depiction of Aboriginal people in those books would make your toes curl rather when you reread them. It can be quite confronting, actually.
0: We might make Betty from Bendigo our last caller, and then I think I'm going to have hard work to get through all of your texts. But Patricia in Wollongong, Kate, says,

0: I agree with your guess. Come In Spinner is number one on my list.
1: Oh, so thank you so much. And from Wollongong. I grew up in Dapto, so shout out to all of that.
0: Excellent. All right, Betty in Bendigo, you can be our last caller. Hello, Betty.
2: Thank you, Suzanne, and hello, Kate.
1: Hi, look, Betty.
2: I'd like to tell you about a wonderful book that I read quite a while ago, but it stays with me, Don Charlwood, All the Green Year, and it's growing up in Victoria, I think in the southwest region, and he's also written books on the shipwreck coast in that part of Victoria. But this growing up book is so beautiful. He was born in 1915, and of course he's long gone now, but he is a wonderful author and worth reading. It's a really great book.
1: And is this a life story, Betty, or is it fiction?
2: Oh, no. Look, I have to say it's told in a fictional way, but it's not really... I think I would have to say... But it is based on his growing up years. So I'm not... It sort of crosses a bit. Do you know what I mean? Because...
1: fictional techniques, that makes it better to read.
2: Yes, look, he wrote about the shipwrecks. His other book that stands out to me is Wrecks and Reputations. So that's about all the ships that went down on that part of the coast of Victoria. Like the Lockhart Gorge and all around there. So he is a serious writer, but, of course, fiction is serious writing too. But, look, it's a lovely story. I'm not describing it very well, but if anyone can read it and find it, it's just beautiful about his growing up.
0: Mm. All the Green Year by Don Charlwood. Betty, thank you.
2: Yes.
1: Thanks so
2: much,
1: Betty.
2: Thank you. Bye-bye.
0: All right. There's Betty. Now, Kate, how do people vote?
1: It's really easy. Just head to the Radio National website and there's a big banner across the top that says Top 100 Australian Books, and they can just follow the prompts there or just do a search. Just put ABC Top 100 Books and it will come up. Or they can actually text the word bookworm to your text line and we'll get an automatic response that will send a link straight to them to vote.
0: Okay, Nightlife is just text bookworm to us. The text will be absolutely overrun with everybody's favourite books and bookworm and the limericks that you lot are sending in as well. And so voting closes in a week?
1: Well, it's Thursday the 1st of October at 7 p.m. And so with me, you can vote in the last hour on the last day, but make sure you get it done by Thursday, the 1st of October.
0: Okay. And then I guess the countdown will be a little different to the Hottest 100. I mean, you don't get to play a song. Will you do a reading from the book?
1: Oh, look, it will be just as exciting.
0: Okay.
1: It will be
0: You'll build the tension in?
1: We will. Sometimes, obviously, we'll be able to interview the authors, but sometimes we won't because they won't be around. We'll head into the archives. We'll have opinions from all sorts of other writers. We've been collecting recommendations from actors and writers and politicians and all sorts of people. In other words, I'm not quite sure what it's going to be like, Suzanne, except it'll be fabulous and it'll be very exciting.
0: Now, Dimphna Cusack, is that who wrote Come In Spinner?
1: It was written by two women, Florence James and Dimphna Cusack.
0: Well, Robin is just saying that Dimphna Cusack is my mum's cousin.
1: Oh, well, thank you. They're both fabulous women.
0: There is always a connection here on Nightlife we find. Kate, thank you so much for coming in, staying up late and talking to us about your favourite and everyone's favourite Australian books here on Nightlife.
1: I will talk to you about books any old time you want, Suzanne.
0: We might take you up on that. There's Kate Evans. She's co-host of The Bookshelf on Radio National. So if you just text bookworm into us, you will end up getting that list. So that's easy. Or head to that Radio National website. And as Kate says, it should be perfectly obvious. All right, well, we've been talking about favourite Australian books. Here is one of a lot of people's favourite Australian artists, John Farnham with Age of Reason.

0: And Age of Reason, and by the sheer numbers of you who've now texted Bookworm into our SMS line, I reckon that Radio National Top 100 Australian Books poll is going to get a boost from all of the nightlifers heading over to vote for your favourite Australian books. Just mentioning a few more that you've sent in to me on the SMS. It will take me a while to go through them all. My Place by Sally Morgan, Harp in the South by Ruth Park, April Fool's Day by Bryce Courtenay, Peter Carey's Illywacker, someone's mentioning Midnight by Randolph Stowe, Cloud Street by Tim Winton. So they're just a few that you've SMS'd in. Let's find out what has been making news in Hobart.
1: This week in... Hobart.
0: Let's find out what has been making news this week in Hobart. Leon Compton is here, presenter of Mornings on ABC Radio Tasmania. Hello, Leon. Welcome back.
2: Lovely to chat. I feel like it's been ages. Nice to chat again.
0: It is. Now, look, everyone's getting excited about the AFL Grand Final. Well, not those of you in the NRL states. We know. But in Tasmania, which is an AFL state, although you're still waiting for your team, there is a lot of excitement. What form is it taking?
2: It's taking.

0: the form of 6 degrees of separation, you know, how are we connected to the AFL Grand Final? And of course, this year for Tasmania, there is really strong connections on both sides. So for the last couple of years, Tasmania has very proudly sired the coach of the Brisbane Lions, the premiership winning team, Chris Fagan. Very proudly Tasmanian, very strong roots. So many people have stories here of growing up with Chris Fagan, or particularly being taught by or coached by Chris Fagan, and really, really popular and well-regarded. So that's Brisbane. They've won the last two flags. This is nothing new. But this year, in Ulverston particularly, right across the northwest coast, Alex Pearce, the captain of the Fremantle Dockers. He's very proudly born in the northwest of Tasmania. In fact, Ruth Forrest, one of our parliamentarians, before Parliament was a baby catcher, a midwife, and she remembers delivering him as a baby. And of course, there's just a huge connection of him and his family to sport in northwest. In fact, Suzanne, if you wouldn't mind, could we play just a little bit of Alex's dad, Scott, talking about how Ulverston is going to be painted purple this weekend.
1: No, not only the footy club, but the whole of the town's starting to get around Alex, which is good. Painting the town purple, I think a lot of shops have got the purple and white balloons up, and the lights on the bridge over for Ulverston are going to be turning purple Friday and Saturday. So, yeah, it's a bit overwhelming, the support. Like any town, I'm through Tasmania. Once someone from their own town makes it, they all get behind. So same thing's happening here to Alex.
0: So there you go. Very proud dad. Now, of course, his son will have organised him tickets to get along to the game.
2: So dad still lives in Ulverston, does he?
0: Dad is president of the local footy club. Oh, family beautiful. Are there. Everyone's there, Suzanne. It's going to be really exciting. So, yeah, that is the deal for this weekend. And, yeah, the town will be painted purple in Ulverston, part of the beautiful northwest coast. Very, very exciting. And
2: now, of course, Leon, what are you going to do? Are you taking a side?
0: Barbecue, my place. Everyone in front of the television has to be quiet. There will be sausages and bread delivered at halftime with a little bit of grated cheese, tomato sauce, mustard, lettuce leaves for decoration and tomato. And I will be going for Fremantle because my team is the Cats and they dispatched us. They've never won a flag before. I think it's time for Fremantle to have a go. I hope they win.
2: Okay. Now, how long away, just remind me, I know we've talked a lot about the stadium, but how long away is it now until Tassie is going to get its own AFL team?
0: Such a good point. Start for the men. It'll be the start of the 2028 season.
2: Okay. So you've only got next year to sit it out.
0: Yeah, indeed. And we've had, in the VFL comps in the women and the men, we've had our teams playing this year. And the crowds have been amazing. So, Suzanne, for lots of the players from the mainland and here, the crowds that have been coming along to Tassie Devils games have been the biggest crowds they've ever played in front of. Such is the enthusiasm for the Tassie Devils in the AFL, in the men's and women's comp. So it's been huge this year to have VFL sides. But yeah, from 2028 in the men and the women's comp, we'll be at the top level and a lot of people looking forward to it.
2: So just fast forward a few years, this could be the Tassie Devils who people are going for on grand final day.
0: And actually, I asked a couple of days ago, a mate of Alex's who played with him over at Fremantle, could he be lured back? You know, captain of Fremantle, could he be lured back in a couple of years' time, maybe even to lead the Tassie Devils? He'll be 33 by then, but that's still got a bit of good footy left in front of him. Alex Pearce, imagine as a Tasmanian running out with the Devils in a couple of years' time.
2: Amazing. Leon Compton, presenter of Mornings on ABC Radio Tasmania and host tomorrow afternoon of an AFL Barbie. So, Leon, good luck to you. I do hope the party goes well. Now, look, no one likes having to stay in a hospital longer than necessary, but you're going to tell us about three Tasmanian men who are kind of stuck there.
0: Yeah, I know that I tend not to bring like really heavy stories, but this is a story that I really care about, Suzanne, and I hope you might feel something as you hear this story too. Three Tasmanian men who live with disability, who are NDIS participants, are still in hospital. And this is the bit you need to think about, please. They're still in hospital 5 months, 4 months, and 3 months.

0: after hospital staff said they don't need to be there anymore. They can go home if they get a bit more support at their supported accommodation. I mean, I think about that. And so you might ask, well, what is the sticking point? The disability services provider that looks after their supported accommodation tells the morning's audience that on 24 to 48 hours notice and with significantly less money that goes into the cost of hospital care every day, they could organise for these men to get home. But there's a fight, and the fight is over who should pay. You know, the hospital system doesn't want to pay because it's a federal responsibility. But of course, they're stuck in a state-run hospital and the state is bearing those costs. It seems the NDIS aren't involved. We've talked to local federal members of parliament who are saying it's being referred upward. But really, these men do not need to be in hospital. They're vulnerable. Their family and people that can advocate for them have passed away or aren't in touch. Mm. It just seems incredibly sad to me. And it just requires some adults to get together and make a commitment to change, but still they languish.
1: But just explain why the NDIS can't pick up that. I mean, aren't the NDIS the people who would be covering the supported accommodation, or is that delivered in some other way?
0: Well, no, and it would seem like that makes sense, except then you could have an argument, well, if these men are over 65, maybe this is an ageing question. You know, maybe it's for a different department to look after. And these men are in a hospital system. Maybe it's for the hospital to organise the rehabilitation or support the extra hours of physical care or the physical infrastructure, the bits at their houses they might need. So there's this big fight over who should pay. And of course, we know that, you know, there have been reforms to the NDIS. Some people tell us that those reforms are making resolving these problems harder. But the human story underneath it, that you've got three vulnerable men who don't need to be in hospital, who have been trapped there for 5, 4, and 3 months respectively. It just seems like if there were some bigger adults in the room, they would be out where they want to be, back in their homes.
1: But it sounds like the buck's not stopping with anybody at
0: the
1: moment.
0: That's, and I think that's the issue. And so, you know, on mornings, I'm really glad to have your audience to talk to about this. I don't know, you know, if people are hearing this, if they can relate to their own stories that they're hearing. But these are Tasmanians who are just caught in the middle of a fight and the adults can't seem to work it out. So, you know.
1: Have you been able to speak to the three men at all?
0: No, the men are living with disability at a level that precludes them from talking with us on mornings. People that are advocating for them, though, are saying that, you know, that what they're being told is that they want to get home to their supported accommodation, to be around the friends that they live with, and to be, of course, you know, in a place where, well, you're home and not in a, you know, in a room in a hospital. That's the story that we're getting. That seems to make sense. But as I say, just requires a bit more intervention.
1: All right. Well, someone, please step up and sort this out. Leon Compton is here. Leon's the morning's presenter on ABC Radio Tasmania. Like 5:30 of an afternoon, sometimes when the telly's on, you catch a bit of Antiques Roadshow. And there's something kind of quietly captivating about it, isn't it?
0: I love Antiques Roadshow.
1: Yeah, that's right. Look, everybody's sitting around looking at this. And you hear the stories about what this particular item might have represented, who made it, perhaps the family story it had to tell. But what's this got to do with Tasmania?
0: What this has got to do with the Tasmania is that the National Trust in Tasmania wants the BBC Antiques Roadshow to visit. We think we can present the sort of interesting people holding fascinating curiosities and antiques that the BBC's Antiques Roadshow might really love. In fact, a campaign's been launched by the National Trust and a tourism organisation to bring them here following a casting call by the BBC.
1: Right, so what do you mean a casting call? Have the BBC put the idea out that they could be open to travelling around the world?
0: I think this is the story, that they could come here. And so I think we all know what it looks like, right? The thing I always think about is the person with the item they want to display in their car, like how fragile the vase might be, how gigantic the painting might be, like how did that fit into the back of the car? But I love these stories of how people came by stuff. And then, of course, you know, the expert who in certain cases says, oh, I've never held anything like this before. Let me tell you the provenance. It's worth a fortune. I just love it. And I think Tasmania would be great.

0: The campaign is on. Can we get the BBC Antiques Roadshow to bring the BBC to, okay, can we get it brought to Tasmania?
1: What do you think it's going to take?
0: I think we're going to need to promise talent. Right. I think these shows are all built on the quality of the person bringing the stuff and then, of course, the promise of the stuff itself. We were joking at work, like we've got one really elite producer here who can get a little trashy when it comes to her production. Like she would be demanding that people do their test fainting. You know, hey, listen, just so you know, if this comes in, if your thing comes in at worth more than $1,000, I want you to faint. Can you do that for me, please? And then she would demand that they did a test fainting to make sure it was telegenic enough. You know, like I think that's what you need. Really good talent who are going to demonstrably react rather than just go, oh, that's nice. when you get told that it's worth $250,000. You know what I mean? Like you've got to have your talent really pump it up and ideally fall to the ground in shock. So I think that's what we need.
1: I think Tasmania too, though, a lot of beautiful settings, you know, the big garden that you could host the Antiques Roadshow in.
0: Of course. I mean, I know lots of other states and, you know, capitals and communities will be thinking, what about our historic building? But I think we've got the places that could be telegenic enough. The weather, well, I mean, they film it in England over there, so I mean, we can match the weather.
1: That's no obstacle.
0: And I think we've got the family heirlooms that were handed down that could be a winner. Have you got anything at your house, Suzanne, that you would pack to put in the back of the car to take to show someone for the Antiques Roadshow?
1: I don't believe I do.
0: Not an heirloom, not a brooch.
1: Nothing that old. I recently came across a little war diary that belonged to, I think, my grandmother's second husband. It was a Bible, actually. And apparently during, I think, with the World Wars, a lot of people were issued with these tiny little Bibles from King George. It had in the front cover. So I found that recently and thought that was interesting. But I reckon there's a few of them around, probably.
0: Okay. Well, but maybe yours is worth, I've never seen one in this condition. And the provenance tells me, and look at the marks here that suggest, and you haven't had it recovered, and this is really adding value. I think as an insurance, for insurance purposes, we should value this at ... Wouldn't you like to know?
1: Oh, did you like my, that was faux fainting. Did you like that?
0: Thank you. And my producer would be really happy with that faux fainting. You are telegenic. You can come on. We just need to get a few people doing that and we're off to the races.
1: I just need to have the artifact to match. Well, Leon, good luck. Good luck, Tasmania. I mean, good luck, Tasmania, for all your connections to the AFL Grand Final tomorrow.
0: Who are you going for in the granny this afternoon?
1: Well, it's going to be Fremantle. And I think that a lot of otherwise unaligned nightlife listeners will also be going for Fremantle, Leon, because we have our youngest caller to the Mighty Challenge is 12-year-old Tommy, who lives in Frio, who's a huge fan of the Dockers. And so he's a weekly caller. We've been kind of following the season with him. Now, months ago, his mum bought tickets to the grand final, regardless of whether Frio would be in it or not. And he was telling us, he was so excited when he got on last Saturday night, but he spent the first couple of minutes just going, oh, that was very stressful. Oh, what a match. Anyway, they went over on Monday night and we know Tommy is going to be there at the match tomorrow. And so all of the nightlife listeners who aren't Brisbane Lions fans or have otherwise loyalties, I think there's a huge groundswell of nightlife listeners who are going for Frio in honour of Tommy.
0: That is so exciting. We spoke to some people who were driving across the Nullarbor. They were coming through Renmark a few days ago. So it was a husband and wife in a car. We spoke to the wife. She's got a ticket, but they hadn't been able to organise one for her husband yet, and they'd made their way all the way across the Nullarbor to get to the MCG. The stories you hear.
1: Oh, what are they going to do? Is she just going to take it and leave him outside?
0: I think so.
1: Is he going to say, no, I deserve to go? Like,
0: no, I think.
1: Have
0: I
1: a
0: think,
1: fight over it?
0: I think they'd resolve that, but, you know, you can never tell. Have a great game and, have a great game. Of course, the grandstand team will be covering it this afternoon, so you'll be able to listen in. And it's always nice to chat, mate.
1: All right. As in tomorrow afternoon. We're not in the wee small hours yet, Leon. We haven't kicked over to midnight. You're about 20 minutes ahead of yourself.
0: What about the next available afternoon?
1: Okay,
0: That's what I was thinking. Good on you, mate.
1: All right, Leon. Always lovely to speak to you. There's Leon Compton, presenter of Mornings on ABC Radio Tasmania.
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1: Okay, we're only a couple of minutes away from news and then the Mighty Challenge. I will just try to read

0: some of the more of the text you sent in about your favourite Australian books. Kate Evans was just saying, you know, books are so special because, you know, sometimes we write on them. There are bits of food. There are stories of our life actually tied up in the physicality of these books. Chevin Hornsby said, my grandfather fought in World War One. After the war, he bought many of Charles Bean's official history of World War One books. He died before I was born. But when I read the books, I found strands of tobacco, of his tobacco, in some of those pages. So it was, you felt your father there through the strands of tobacco left in those books. Jeff, thank you so much. Some of the others that were mentioned, John Marsden, Tomorrow When the World Began. Val mentioned Ladies of Missolonghi, I Can Jump Puddles, The Art of the Engine Driver, Magic Pudding, Bill the Bastard, The Animals in That Country, Ants Up the Cross, The Power of One, One Continuous Picnic, The Getting of Wisdom, The Mandarin Code, Poor Fellow My Country, a few people SMS'd about that, Snugglepot and Cuddle Pie, Wifedom by Anna Funder, The Season by Helen Garner, and even more that I wasn't able to get through, just going through all of those SMS's. Nightlifers, would you like to play the Mighty Challenge? If you do, 1-300-800-222 is the number you need to call right now.
1: ABC News with Tim Wharton. The Prime Minister has referenced the recent OpenAI hack of Medicare at the UN General Assembly as he repeated his call for AI regulation. Anthony Albanese has identified climate change and AI as two key global challenges just 2 days after US President Donald Trump told the same forum both concerns were a hoax. Mr. Albanese is calling for action to shape artificial intelligent development rather than be passively shaped by it.
2: Recently, an artificial intelligence agent infiltrated an Australian government website. This is unacceptable, and it is why Australia has been leading the way in establishing Australian standards for AI. Standards to ensure that AI will work and deliver for people, not the other way around.
1: There are warnings that a US export ban of diesel fuel could cause a drawdown from the international marketplace and hurt local farmers. US President Donald Trump is reportedly considering the ban in a bid to mitigate soaring prices caused by their war against Iran. Australian Strategic Policy Institute senior fellow Andrew Henderson says the issue is total supply in the global market.
3: The challenge for us is, you know, our food system and the agriculture sector is fundamentally reliant on diesel to operate. And so any change in that system has an impact, especially now when we're seeing prices start to creep back up towards those levels that they were at in March.
1: US President Donald Trump has hailed the great friendship between Washington and Beijing as he hosts his Chinese counterpart Xi Jinping at the White House. A state dinner has taken place with the leaders from the world of tech and AI in attendance. It's the second time the two world powers have met this year. They've been discussing Taiwan, trade and artificial intelligence. The US leader says relations with China have never been better.
4: As the leaders of our two nations, President Xi and I both understand that we represent different systems, but the ties between our people endure, and we've never gotten along better.
1: U.S. television networks are expected to resume full coverage of President Donald Trump's events after CNN's White House access was restored. The network was blocked from the White House last week alongside MS Now and Politico over coverage the president claimed was false or negative. Federal judge has since ordered the outlet's access be restored, finding the ban was likely unconstitutional. CNN says it will cover Mr. Trump's visit to the National Archives with Chinese President Xi Jinping. New South Wales Premier Chris Minns says the death of a young police officer in Sydney is terrible news for police officers across the state. 20-year-old Mia Lay died when the marked police car she was travelling in hit a tree on Gibbon Street in Redfern in the early hours of Friday morning. Constable Lay and a 24-year-old male constable who was driving the car were on their way to a reported vehicle theft in Glebe in Sydney's inner west. Premier Minns says he is devastated for her family.
5: She was a serving New South Wales police officer of distinction. She was respected by her colleagues. She'll be missed by many, and she was doing her duty for our state.
1: Sport now, in the NRL, the Roosters are the first team into the grand final, beating the Dolphins 36 points to 20 in the preliminary final at Lang Park. Quentin Hull reports.
6: The Roosters controlled the contest from the outset, scoring the opening three tries en route to a 7-4 victory, which sends the Bondi-based club back to the grand final.

0: the first time since 2019. Winger Mark Nwangane Tawase scored twice. Halfback Sam Walker got through the game unscathed on his injured ankle. But there are concerns for the Roosters, with forward Victor Radley on report and utility Connor Watson set to be ruled out of the grand final after missing the second half of the preliminary final with a grade one head injury assessment. More than 52,000 fans saw the Dolphins beaten in their fourth season and first trip to the preliminary final. The winner of Sunday's game between the Knights and the Panthers will meet the Roosters in the grand final. Quentin Hull, ABC Sport, Brisbane.
1: Soccer powerhouse Brazil has salvaged a one-all draw with the Socceroos in their international friendly in Townsville, eventually settling at one-all. Australia looked on track for a win when Portugal-based winger Nestor Iraquinta scored a stunning free kick with just over 20 minutes remaining against the world's sixth-ranked side in front of a full house in North Queensland. Brazil salvaged a draw when substitute Rayan came up with a powerful header in the dying seconds. Australia had only scored one goal in eight previous meetings against the five-time world champions in a 1-0 win in 2001. The two sides meet again in Brisbane on Tuesday. And you're up to date with the latest in ABC News. More news is available at any time on ABC Listen. 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
1: Nightlifers, it is indeed challenge o'clock. A couple of lines still free on 1300 800 222. And our categories tonight are, that was the week that was, we have the 2026 AFL season, we have Dockers. You know what we're going to get now, don't you? We've got Lions and we've got Potluck. So Potluck, Lions, Dockers, the 2026 AFL season. And that was the week that was. Master Lash, well, he's embraced an AFL finals theme for tonight's edition of the Mighty Challenge. Before we go too much further, Bernadette just said there were lots of young Fremantle supporters being interviewed on the news tonight. They attended the practice match today. I was looking at them, wondering if one of them was our Tommy. And someone else said they'd seen a young supporter on the TV. They were also wondering if that was our Tommy. Now, I don't know if that was, but I did have some correspondence from Tommy earlier who just said to me, I read this out earlier, but for those of you who weren't with us, I've been in Melbourne this week. I met Abby Holmes, the Sunrise reporter Katie, Josh Dacos and the AFL CEO. I've been having such a good time. I'll be calling up tomorrow night, but unfortunately I can't call tonight. Let everyone know that I said go Frio and have a great grand final eve and day. And then Tommy sent me some pictures of himself meeting all of these people in Melbourne. So we'll hear more about it tomorrow night. We will not hear from Tommy tonight, however. Okay, let's play the Mighty Challenge.
2: The Mighty Challenge.
1: Lincoln in Gippsland, you can be first this evening. Hello.
3: Oh, hello. How are you doing?
1: Yeah, not bad. Lincoln, what do you like the sound of for an opening category tonight?
3: I was listening to you and I thought maybe Potluck.
1: Potluck is where you want to go. Okay, we will do that. Question one. Which carcinogenic substance was used for the fake snow in the 1939 movie The Wizard of Oz?
3: Cocaine?
1: It

0: Okay. Could ask something of it. No, not cocaine. Thank you.
1: Thanks.
0: All right. Thanks for kicking us off there. We have, Mika, it's your birthday today.
2: It is my birthday today.
0: Happy birthday to you.
2: Thank you. I'm 37.
0: What are you doing to celebrate?
2: I'm actually just doing some painting and hanging out with my cat.
0: Excellent. What's your cat's name?
2: Sage.
0: Say that again.
2: Sage.
0: Sage. Is Sage good company?
2: Yeah, he's the best.
0: Okay, well, that's good. Question one for you, Mika. Which carcinogenic substance was used for the fake snow in the 1939 movie The Wizard of Oz?
2: Asbestos.
0: Yeah, it was asbestos. Fancy that. Yeah. Would you like to stay in potluck? We've also got Lions, Dockers, the 2026 AFL season, and that was the week that was.
2: Oh, I'm challenged to stay, whether I should stay here or let's stay here in potluck.
0: Potluck, continue. Yeah. Question two. Din Grogu, or simply Grogu, is a Star Wars character who's better known by what other nickname?
2: Oh my goodness. What's his name? Princess Leia.
0: No, not Princess Leia, Mika, very sorry to say. Justin in Frankston. Hey, Justin.
3: Hey, Suzanne. I was hoping the Frio supporter, I keep forgetting his name.
0: Tommy.
3: Yeah, I thought Tommy was going to call up today, but I'm glad he's having a good time in Melbourne, and I hope he's going to enjoy the grand final because I'm not going to be there.
0: No, were you wanting to be there, Justin?
3: Yeah, but I've got my mum and my nan coming up to see me on the same day.
0: Oh, okay. So but are you going to watch the game?
3: No, I'm actually spending time with my family tomorrow, so we're staying at my house for the afternoon.
0: So it's an AFL-free day.
3: Well, I'm going to watch it later on,
0: okay,
3: on that day because it's going to be on replay because it's going to be streamed live on 7+. So I'm going to watch it on there.
0: Okay, Justin, here's the question for you. Din Grogu, or simply Grogu, is a Star Wars character who's better known by what other nickname? It's not Princess Leia.
3: I'm going to say Luke Skywalker.
0: It is not Luke Skywalker.
3: Oh, I was hoping to get it right because I wanted to go on to the AFL season. Oh. Was that that?
0: Sorry, Justin. All right, you keep listening, though. You can find out whether you would have done well at the topic. We've got Cyrus in Bendigo. Hey, Cyrus.
4: Hey, Suzanne. How are you?
0: Cyrus, who's this Din Grogu? A Star Wars character better known by another name.
4: That would be Baby Yoda.
0: It is Baby Yoda. Well done.
4: Thank you.
0: That is question two. Okay. Cyrus, do you want to stay in potluck or you've got Lions, Dockers, the 2026 AFL season, or that was the week that was?
4: Let's go to the 2026 footy season, please.
0: Okay, who are you a fan of?
4: I'm a Port Adelaide supporter.
0: In Bendigo?
4: Yeah, there's a fair few of us, which is surprising.
0: Okay, did you carry that over with you from South Australia or adopt it from Bendigo?
4: That's because my mum's grandfather, he was born there and enlisted major in the Second World War and came back from Port.
0: Fair enough, that makes sense. Now, Cyrus, your phone sounded like it was dipping out very slightly, so just make sure you stay in one spot, in a good spot if you can. Question three, which club won 14 consecutive matches during the 2026 AFL season?
4: That would be Fremantle.
0: It would be Fremantle. Question four, I assume you want to stay in the AFL season?
4: Yes, please, if you don't mind.
0: Which Swan won his third Coleman medal in the 2026 season?
4: Charlie Curnow.
0: Charlie Curnow is correct. Cyrus knows his AFL. Question five. Which Collingwood midfielder won the 2026 Brownlow medal?
4: Dacos.
0: First name?
4: Sorry?
0: What's his first name?
4: Nick.
0: Nick Dacos is correct. I know there are a couple of day courses, aren't there, Cyrus?
4: There certainly are.
0: Yeah. Because Tommy had his picture taken with Josh Dacos. I think it was Josh.
4: Oh, wacky yes. bugger.
0: Okay, question six. Which club won their sixth wooden spoon this year?
4: Sixth wooden spoon. That would be, I want to say West Coast.
0: It was not West Coast, Cyrus, I'm afraid.
4: All right. Thank you.
0: Thanks for playing.
4: No worries. You have a great night.
0: All right, you too. Sally's just saying, had it been cocaine and not asbestos that was used in the Wizard of Oz, yes, can you just imagine Julie Garland in the middle of all the cocaine? Someone else is saying, well, it would have been a lot more expensive than the asbestos. Hard to believe. How awful for those poor people who had to dance in that fake snow back then. Right, Kylie in Daysdale. Greetings, Kylie.
5: Hello, how are you today?
0: Yeah, I'm all right, Kylie. How's everything going with you?
5: Oh, well, not too bad at the moment. Yeah, pretty good. Pretty good at the moment, thanks.
0: Excellent.
5: I think it was Essendon. Is that right?
0: It is correct, Kylie. Well done.
5: Thank you. I followed Richmond. I think it was either Richmond or Essendon. We were somewhere there, but I think we might have been half a game clear or something. Anyway, yep.
0: Okay, would you like to stay in the 2026 AFL season?
5: Please.
0: You will? Yeah. Okay. Kylie's putting it on the line. Question seven. Which side won the February 2026 State of Origin match?
5: Oh, God, that's going back a while. Is it between South Australia and WA? I think it was WA. I don't know.
0: Oh, it's not WA, Kylie.
5: Okay, thanks, Suzanne. See you soon.
0: Talk to you again. There's Kylie in Daysdale. Tony in Penshurst.
6: Hello. How are you going, Suzanne? Another fun fact, there was the Tin Man, they used real aluminium paint to paint him. So the original star was the guy from Beverly Hills with his buddy Edson. He got sick. He had to be replaced.
0: What did the aluminium paint do? Really?
6: Well, yes, they used real aluminium paint in the paint, and he got aluminium poisoning.
0: Oh, what happens when you get aluminium poisoning, do you know, Tony?
6: Oh, you go bright a shade of silver, I guess. I don't know. and they used the witch, was it Griselda, the witch? Mm-hmm. They used copper in the green paint.
0: Oh.
6: Look, they all got sick.
0: Gosh, aren't we glad we don't live in those days anymore?
6: And another, the scarecrow, they put asbestos in his padding.
0: Oh my goodness. Did those people end up with asbestosis after all of that?
6: Well, I listened to one of those pods about all the things that went wrong on Wizard of Oz. It wasn't a great set.
0: No, sounds it is. One of our texters says, look, either way, whether it was asbestos or cocaine, it would seem the system didn't care too much about Julie Garland's health.
6: No, well, very sad for her too.
0: Yeah. Now, Tony, you're going to have to answer a football question before you can get to your favourite category. Question seven, which side won the February 2026 State of Origin match?
6: Well, I'm taking a guess. Victoria?
0: Victoria is correct.
6: How many sides are there in State of Origin, really?
0: I don't know. Well, I mean, SA, New South Wales. I mean, does Tassie go into that competition? I know nothing about it.
6: Well, Tassie's not till 2028.
0: But they can still have a State of Origin team, can't they?
6: Oh, yeah, they could. Well, how many Tasmanians of Origin would be playing in the league? I don't know. I'm more of a league supporter, so like Delroy, I go for the Roosters. So I'm crowing.
0: Congratulations, Tony. Excellent news.
6: Well, we will find out the week after.
0: You will, but look, making it to the grand final is a big deal all on its own. Now, are you going to that was the week that was?
6: I will, please, Suzanne. I'm not very good with the AFL. So
0: no, but you're very you're quite good at that was the week that was.
6: Oh, well, I have my hit and misses, I guess. Anyway, let's go for it.
0: Question eight. Which beloved Australian children's illustrator died this week at the age of 76?
6: That was a collaborator with Andy Griffith. And I listened to the interview. Do you think I know his name? Oh, dear me. Tim. No, it wasn't Tim. It was Terry. Terry someone. Oh, where's my daughter? She knows all the... I'm going to have to bow out. I studied Andy, but I didn't, because he got portrait gallery, but not his partner. Can I listen to the interview he had today? Oh, I'm going to have to bow out.
0: Oh, Tony.
6: No.
0: Tony, okay. Tony, Tony. Okay.
6: All good.
0: We will talk again.
6: Thank you. Okay. Then.
0: Bye. John in Ashfield.
7: Good morning, Suzanne. How are you
0: good
7: going?
0: Good morning, John. Who do you think this was?
7: I'm not sure.
0: Okay, so the beloved Australian children's illustrator who died this week at the age of 76.
7: I might have to pass. Sorry, Suzanne.
0: No, that's all right, John.
7: Okay, but if Tommy's listening, go Freo.
0: Thanks, John. So there we go. We've converted a lot of people to Fremantle, I think. Who has this? We have Tana's got it. Jeff has it, Maria has it, Frank in Mount Evelyn, Annette in Perth all have the answer to this one. Who should we have a yarn with now? Julie in Kiama. Hello, Julie.
8: Hello, Suzanne.
0: Julie, do you know who this is? The beloved Australian children's illustrator who died this week at the age of 76.
8: Terry Denton.
0: Terry Denton is correct. I didn't realise he was that old. I was absolutely shocked when I discovered heard that he died. Yeah.
8: Am I able to sneak in my book, one of my favourite books?
0: You are, absolutely.
8: It's a book, it's called The Naked Island by Russell Braddon. And Russell Braddon was a soldier in World War II, caught, captured by the Japanese in Singapore, and it's autobiographical, and it's just a fantastic book because, I mean, he's gone through the whole thing, but it's got that sense of Australian camaraderie and humour amongst all the, horrific things that happened to them, and it was just an amazing book.
0: So give me that name of it again, Julie.
8: The Naked Island.
0: The Naked Island.
8: By Russell Braddon. It's called The Naked Island because the British had all the guns support. They said, Singapore will never be captured, and the Japanese managed to capture it in, under a day, because all the guns were pointing out to the ocean.
0: Yeah, that's right. The impregnable fortress, I think that's what they referred to it was. But,
8: that's it, yeah.
0: Wasn't, was it? Now, just back on The Wizard of Oz, someone saying Buddy Ebsen, I think it was the Tin Man, suffered severe lung failure and near-fatal aluminium poisoning after inhaling toxic aluminium dust from his makeup while filming The Wizard of Oz. Goodness me. How awful.
8: Well, I mean, I don't know too much about it, but I know with Judy Garland that, she was drugged up to the eyeballs to kind of perform in not necessarily that movie, but in other movies. I mean, there was all sorts of substance abuse that was wrought upon her by the film companies.
0: Yeah. Julie, would you like to stay in That Was the Week That Was? You can choose otherwise Dockers, Lions or Potluck.
8: I was interested in the AFL, but I'll go with the week that was.
0: Okay. Question 9. With an average time of under 4.5 seconds, 6-year-old Lian Yunzhu is the new world record holder in which puzzle?
8: Rubik's Cube.
0: Rubik's Cube is correct. Julie, are you any good at solving them?
8: I don't think I've ever managed to do it once.
0: Neither have I.
8: No.
0: And I have tried.

0: And failed.
1: I could probably be in the Guinness Book of Records for the slowest solver of the Rubik's Cube. Mm-hmm.
0: Do you want to stay here?
1: Yes.
0: Okay. Question 10. 1987's Suddenly was the debut solo single for which Australian rocker?
1: What was the year?
0: 1987.
1: Oh, gosh, I don't know. Who was the guy that died this year? I don't think it was him. So, suddenly. No, I don't know that. I'm just going to say Angry Anderson, but I don't think that's right.
0: No, it is Angry Anderson, Julie.
1: Oh, wow.
0: Yes, you might remember it.

0: Julie, that was the song that was played at Scott and Charlene's wedding on Neighbours. Were you not watching that?
1: No, not a Neighbours person, no.
0: Okay. I remember it vividly from back then. That's what that song will always mean to me. A few of you did have that, Bernadette, Tana in Bella Vista, Morgan, Michelle, Adrian, Annette in Perth, Frankie in Mount Evelyn, Ross and Jane. You're doing well, Julie. Do you want to keep going?
1: Thank you.
0: Do you want to keep going? And that was the week that was?
1: Sure.
0: Okay. Question 11. Which singer will not be performing at the NRL Grand Final due to a prior commitment with Macklemore?
1: Tones and I.
0: Tones and I is correct. You've been following your pop culture news, Julie.
1: I probably listen to the news more than I should, maybe. I don't know.
0: I mean, can you listen to the news more than you should?
1: I don't know. Can I say that who's the young fellow from Fremantle that's...
0: Tommy.
1: Tommy. Oh, I know. He's amazing. And, I'm really thrilled. I hope Fremantle win. But my team's the GWS Giants. So that's who I follow in the AFL.
0: Yeah. How did they go this year?
1: Not very well.
0: Okay. See, my hubby was a foundation member of the Greater Western Sydney Giants, but we've not been for quite a few years.
1: Well, they managed to actually beat both Brisbane and Fremantle, but they managed to lose to the bottom three teams like the West Coast, Richmond and Essendon. So, a very mixed year.
0: Yes. Bernadette reckons, wouldn't it be great if Kylie did a few bars of Suddenly at the AFL Grand Final tomorrow? It absolutely would, wouldn't it? That's a good idea, Bernadette. Now, Julie, do you want to try to finish That Was the Week That Was?
1: Sure.
0: Question 12. A rogue agent from which AI company hacked into a Medicare service portal?
1: I know it, but I don't. I'm just trying to think of the... company. I know the guy that runs it, Sam Altman, I believe, but is it OpenAI?
0: It is, Julie.
1: Oh, gosh.
0: Well done. Okay. I think you've just clean swept that category, haven't you? You answered Terry Denton for us.
1: Yeah.
0: Very nice work. Okay, so you have got five in a row. Would you like now Dockers, Potluck or Lions?
1: Lions.
0: Question 13. In the zodiac, Leo begins in which month?
1: No idea. Maybe August.
0: Julie, that's July. What I said too when I was trying this quiz, and I was wrong.
1: Oh, well, it's been fun.
0: It has.

0: Really, very nicely done. There is Julie from Kiama. Who's up next? Let's have a yarn with Helen in Adelaide. Hi, Helen.
1: Hi, Suzanne. How are you going?
0: Oh, I can't complain. Well, actually, I've got tendonitis of the thumb, which is a bit sore, oh. But, you know, it's not holding me back, so I think we'll be okay.
1: Oh, all the best with it.
0: Thank you.
1: Less video games.
0: No, I don't play video games. I think it's a combination of...
1: I think you do.
0: Do you know what? I've got this coffee, you know, reusable coffee cup, which is amazing, but it has this lid that is quite hard to open. And I realize the bit that's hurting is the bit that I've really been using to twist this cup open.
1: Yeah,
0: so
1: that would do it.
0: I think it's a combination of that, yoga, weights, and ripping up a lot of cardboard for the recycling.
1: Oh, okay. Mm,
0: that's what I'm saying.
1: All things that would affect that area, yes.
0: That's right. Not video games.
1: Not video games.
0: Absolutely not. Hey, Helen, in the zodiac, Leo begins in which month?
1: If it's not August, I'd say July.
0: July is correct. That is where. What star sign are you, Helen?
1: I'm a Capricorn.
0: Okay. Do you want to stay in Lions, or you could have potluck or Dockers?
1: Let's stay in Lions.
0: Question 14. Conquering Lion of the Tribe of Judah was a traditional title for the rulers of which African country?
1: I'll say Ethiopia, but I have no idea.
0: Yeah, Ethiopia is correct, Helen.
1: Oh, good.
0: Damn. Well done. Okay, question 15. Which biblical prophet was thrown into a lion's den by King Darius?
1: Daniel.
0: That was Daniel, indeed. Helen, what are your AFL loyalties?
1: AFL, look, I'd like the Dockers to win, but I think Brisbane will win.
0: Okay. But are you a Crows supporter normally or a Port supporter?
1: I'm actually a Geelong supporter.
0: Oh, okay. And how did that come about?
1: I just think they've got a good team culture. And my sister worked there for a while and I got to know the team because she worked there.
0: So, and does it go back to when your sister worked there then?
1: Oh, a bit after that. I kept an eye on them. I was a Crows fan. I'm a Crows fan for the Adelaide team, but I barrack for Geelong in the AFL.
0: Okay, but tomorrow you'll go for the Dockers?
1: I'd like them to win, yes. I think they deserve it.
0: Mm. Okay, do you want to stay in Lions, Helen?
1: Yeah, might as well.
0: Yeah. Question 16. Which is the only country outside of Africa where lions still live in the wild?
1: Outside of Africa?
0: Mm.
1: I think India.
0: Helen, you are all over this. It is India. Oh. Well done.
1: Yeah. Okay.
0: Staying in lions?
1: Yes, might as well.
0: We've got some very strong performers on the challenge tonight. We may well finish well ahead of time if this keeps going at this rate. 17, Helen, what's the closest country to Australia with a lion on its flag?
1: A lion on its flag? Oh, let's see. I think India.
0: It is not India, Helen.
1: Oh, well, all good things must come to an end.
0: Hey, you had a great run, Helen. Really
1: all
0: appreciate
1: right. Happy
0: that.
1: Happy AFL day tomorrow to everyone.
0: Thanks, Helen. Let's, hey, Stuart in Victor Harbour.
2: G'day, Suzanne, how are you doing?
0: I'm all right, Stuart.
2: What are you saying? Yeah, what does it mean? You're speaking Russian or something? You're not the rogue agent, are you?
0: Say that again.
2: Well, you said they said yes. Maybe it might be the phone.
0: I'm not even sure what's happening. Something strange?
2: No, I think it was a phone. I've got a new phone. Well, that landline is making some funny noises lately. It's okay. It's all right. But it's all right.
0: You've never seemed to have a phone that works, Stuart.
2: I know. I don't because I'm scared of rogue agents.
0: Fair enough. Question 17. What's the closest country to Australia with a lion on its flag?
2: I might go Sri Lanka.
0: Yeah, that's what I went in our the test before the show,
2: did
0: and
2: you?
0: I was wrong.
2: All right, okay, thanks, Suzanne.
0: I'm sorry, Stuart.
2: Ta-da.
0: Bye, Eric.
3: Hi, Suzanne. Yeah, you there?
0: Yes, I am.
3: Yeah, I'm pretty sure it was silver plate with Buddy Ebsen, but I could be wrong. And as for AFL's VFL State of Origin. It's normally South Australia, West Australia, Victoria, but they have had Queensland, New South Wales, and ACT in the past.
0: Have they never had Tassie?
3: Don't think so, no. Mm. But they will in the, will in the future, probably. Yeah. But I think this one's Singapore.
0: It's not Singapore, Eric.
3: Oh, damn.
0: Thanks, Eric. Jack in Perth. Hello, Jack.
4: Hello, Suzanne. I'm going to say something. I'm a Freo Dockers fan, so I'm happy that Freo Dockers got into the grand final.
0: Excellent. Well, you're amongst friends here, Jack. Welcome. There's many of us barracking for the Dockers tomorrow. Where are you watching from?
4: There's going to be a little TV outside the Optus Stadium, so I'm going to be there.
0: Yeah, you're going to watch there. You're going with a few friends or family?
4: Just by myself, because like I like being with myself, you know.
0: Fair enough. All right, well, go the Dockers. I hope it's a good day for you, Jack. Now, can you tell me what is the closest country to Australia with a lion on its flag?
4: Did someone say Sri Lanka?
0: Yes, we've ruled out India, Sri Lanka, and Singapore.
4: I know there's a lion in Fiji. Can we do Fiji?
0: You can do Fiji, Jack, and you will be correct.
4: Oh, no way!
0: Now, would you like Dockers or potluck?
4: Oh, they just remove all the AFL season. You know, because I go for Freo Dockers. Let's go for the Dockers.
0: Yeah, I think you have to go for the Dockers, Jack. Question 18. Which word for a dock worker comes from a Spanish word meaning wool packer?
4: A wool packer. Mm. Honestly, my last name actually came from Spanish, so I shouldn't have known any Spanish. But unfortunately, I will have to pass. Thank you so much.
0: All right. Thanks, Jack. Good luck for tomorrow. There is Jack in Perth. Hello, Dave in St Arnett.
5: Hello, Suzanne. How are you?
0: Hello, Dave. Dave, which word for a dock worker comes from a Spanish word meaning wool packer?
5: Oh, the only word I can think that sounds sort of Spanishy would be stevedore.
0: It is stevedore. Do you think it sounds Spanishy?
5: Well, it sounds more Spanishy than wolfy.
0: Yeah, that's true. Stevedore. I don't know. It's still doesn't sound Spanish, but that is the correct answer. Yeah. Means woolpacker. Stevedore.
5: Yeah, there you go.
0: Yeah. Hmm. We will accept that answer, Dave. That is the correct answer. Okay, Dockers or potluck?
5: Let's just keep going with Dockers, please.
0: Question 19. In which state or territory would you find the Docker River, also known as Kaltakajara?
5: Look, I'll take a punt and say Northern Territory.
0: It is the Northern Territory.
5: Excellent.
0: Well done, Dave. Now, Tony says, actually, Tasmania has played in AFL State of Origin before and famously beat Victoria in 1990. Thanks, Tony.
5: Mm. There you go.
0: No, 20 if you're staying in Dockers.
5: Yeah, let's stay. Come on.
0: What sport do the Cincinnati Dockers, the Drogheda Dockers and the Hamburg Dockers all play?
5: Oh, gee.
0: Yeah.
5: All right. Hamburg. Look, let's go soccer, football.
0: It is not soccer, football.
5: No worries. Thank you very much.
0: Thanks, Dave.
5: Righto, see ya.
0: David in Mount Cola.
6: Oh, hi, Suzanne.
0: Hello. What sport do the Cincinnati Dockers, the Drogheda Dockers and the Hamburg Dockers all play?
6: Okay, it'll be one country or the other, isn't it? Germany and USA. I'll just go with, let's say hockey.
0: It is not hockey. Thanks, David.
6: Thank you.
0: 1-300-800-222 if you would like to play the Mighty Challenge tonight. Jeff is on Molloy Island. Jeff, where is Molloy Island?
7: It's about 6 kilometres up river from Augusta.
0: So in WA?
7: Yeah, in WA. Yeah, of course, WA, yes.
0: Well, I've never heard of it, so I wasn't too sure. Okay, but you're up there. And we'll kind of tell us a bit about Molloy Island.
7: Oh, it's a small island. It's about 3 kilometres to walk around. It's got about 250

0: But when I'm at Molloy Island, and I'm also an Eagles supporter, but I will go for the Dockers tomorrow.
1: Excellent. Yeah, you've got to be loyal to your state.
0: Oh, I don't know if you have to do that, but still, I want the Dockers to win. I've got lots of friends who are Docker supporters, so I hope they do well.
1: Mm. Oh, someone's just saying, I was saying Stevedore doesn't sound that Spanish. Someone says Matador is Spanish too. Right. But we want to know, Jeff, which sport the Cincinnati Dockers, the Drogheda Dockers and the Hamburg Dockers all play? It's not soccer. It's not hockey.
0: Yeah, I would have. I thought ice hockey was a good guess, but
1: And ice hockey aren't the same. Not that I want to encourage you necessarily, but
0: no. Well, oh, okay.
1: But don't take that as encouragement.
0: Okay. Well, I won't then. I won't take it as encouragement. I will just what's another major sport? I suppose it could be water polo. Because they're sort of in the water. I'll go water polo.
1: It's not water polo, Jeff.
0: Oh, there you go.
1: All right. Hey, nice to chat. Enjoy Molloy Island.
0: Thank you. I will do.
1: Frankie Mount Evelyn. That is correct. And Ben, you have it too. Jerry from Pakenham and Adrian from Bella Vista also. Are toradoras something else Spanish? What are toradoras? Tanya, you better help me out. Matadors, toradors, stevedores. What's a torador? 1-300-800-222. Oh, here's trouble. Hello, Vando.
2: Oh, hello, Susanna. Oh, Suzanne, sorry. There you go. Look out. How are you? Oh, you know why you've got a sore thumb? Being held back. If someone's holding your thumb and you're wanting to go somewhere, that's maybe why it's sore, you know?
1: I don't think anyone's holding my thumb, Vando.
2: Oh, okay. Well, I don't know. Anyway, you know. Hey, do you know that song Respectable by Mel and Kim?
1: I sure do.
2: I've got a song called Not Understandable. You ready? Take or leave me only. Please believe me, I am never going to be understandable. Like me, leave me, only please believe me, I ain't ever gonna be understandable.
1: I really don't know what to say, Vando.
2: Oh, no.
1: I'm floored.
2: Hello? No, I'm not floored.
1: Amazing.
2: Yeah, anyway, sorry.
1: Okay, so you've got a lot of time on the road, don't you, just coming up with this stuff?
2: Yeah, not a lot of time. Yeah, I do actually. Yeah. Yes.
1: Because what did we have last week? It was if I married the council planner.
2: No, no. If you'd married the Hulk for an architect and you had a busy diary, you would be city planner Susanna Banner with a full daily planner with a penchant for fixing stuff with a spanner.
1: That.
2: You're there?
1: I'm there, Vanto. It's hard to be professional when you're on the line, but I'll do my best.
2: Well, yeah, please, because otherwise.
1: Oh, Vando, are you still there? Uh-oh, sounds like Vando's gone into a black spot or something.
2: Yeah, no, I'm here now.
1: You're here. Okay, Vando, let's try the question.
2: Yeah, is it ice hockey?
1: It's not ice hockey.
2: Oh, okay.
1: It's neither form of hockey.
2: I've got to get it out there. Yeah, I know you said hockey, but I thought ice hockey.
1: I know. I said not to be encouraged by me pointing that out.
2: I wasn't encouraged. I was already going that way because Hamburg's in Germany is a port town. And, anyway, there you go.
1: Thank you, Vando.
2: Thank you, Suzanne. Have a good one.
1: Okay. Talk to you later, Vando. Torador is the horse riding bullfighter, says someone. It's a Spanish bullfighter. So the matador and the toreador are different parts of the bullfighting process. What is one the person who does the bit with the red flag and the other one does something else? Right. I do have a few lines for you. 1-300-800-222. It's Noel in Broadwater. Hi, Noel.
3: Hello, Suzanne.
1: Hello. Noel, what sport do the Cincinnati Dockers, the

0: Drogheda Dockers and the Hamburg Dockers all play?
1: I do not know, but I will guess at lacrosse.
0: They do not all play lacrosse, no.
1: Good night, Suzanne.
0: Good night, Noel. Steve in Leicester. Hang on, the clicker. Come on, click, click. There you go, click. Steve. Hello.
2: Click, click, click. Hi, Suzanne. How are you? Sorry, I just saw the things my end.
0: Oh, dear. All right, Steve, any ideas about this? What sport do the Cincinnati Dockers, the Drogheda Dockers and the Hamburg Dockers all play?
2: Well, just quickly, the Toreador, you would know the song from Bizet's Carmen.
0: Yes.
2: Toreador.
0: Toreador, yeah.
2: Yeah. It's, again, part of the bullfighting. He's one of the guys that aggravates the bull before the matador has a go at him.
0: Okay. Yeah, someone else says he's the bloke who torments the poor bull before the matador comes on.
2: Well, it aggravates, you know.
0: Yeah. I mean, I did many, many years ago in Spain go to see it, and it was just so stacked against the poor bull. There's no chance that the bull's ever going to win.
2: No.
0: Because if the bull's looking at all feisty, they kind of, you know, put stuff in it to make it suffer, and, yeah, it's pretty horrible, actually. Right. Do you know what sport?
2: Maybe they should do like the rodeo and put the matador on the back of the bull. See how that opens it up.
0: Yeah. What sport do the Cincinnati Dockers, the Drogheda Dockers, and the Hamburg Dockers all play?
2: Oh, I'm just going to hazard a guess that basketball.
0: It's not basketball.
2: Obviously not.
0: No. Thanks, Sir Steve.
2: Thank you.
0: Okay, so they do not play basketball, soccer, hockey, ice or fields. They do not play lacrosse. What could these guys play? Joe in Ridgehaven. Hi, Joe.
3: Hello. Okay. Will they play Aussie rules?
0: They do play Aussie rules. How do you know that, Joe? Have you heard of these guys before?
3: I heard that the American teams had Aussie rules. And I just put two and two together.
0: Yeah, that's what they do. They all play Aussie rules. So the second team, the Drogheda Dockers, they are in Ireland. They're all playing Aussie rules. Well done, Joe. Do you want to stay in Dockers or potluck?
3: Potluck.
0: Question 21. How many pints are there in a gallon?
3: Would it be 4?
0: It's not 4, Joe.
3: All right, thanks.
0: All right, thank you. We have Michael in Berrydale. Hey, Michael.
4: G'day, how you going?
0: Michael, do you know how many pints there are in a gallon?
4: I just wondering about the last those last couple of questions about matadors and that.
0: Mm-hmm.
4: I was just thinking, does that make rollador Spanish or...?
0: We could pretend it is.
4: Perhaps.
0: Rollador, stevedore, matador, toreador. Have we got anything else that is rhyming with all of those?
4: Other people can contribute.
0: Yeah. All right, Michael, how many pints in a gallon?
4: 8.
0: You are correct. So is Annette in Perth and Eric and Diane Mandura and Harry in the Bay and Joyce and Tana and Frank and Adrian. But it's more important that you're correct, Michael, because you are the person on the line right now. Would you like to stay in potluck?
4: Sure.
0: Question 22. Which U.S. state is named the Land of Lincoln?
4: Washington?
0: It's not Washington. Thanks, Michael.
4: Good night.
0: Good night. Here's Terry in Hamilton, Victoria. Hello, Terry.
5: Hello.
0: Terry, do you know which U.S. state is nicknamed the Land of Lincoln?
5: Would it be Washington?
0: We've already had Washington, so you can have another guess.
5: Georgia?
0: It's not Georgia. Thanks, Terry. All right, we've got 48 more U.S. states to guess. 1-300-800-222. Hey, Monica.
6: G'day there, Suzanne, and a big shout-out to my daughter in the car driving.

0: driving up to see us this weekend. Hope she's driving carefully.
1: I hope she is too, Monica. Didn't you want to shout out all the nurses?
0: Oh, yes, the nurses and paramedics and midwives as well.
1: Excellent. Yeah, I was thrown by you doing a different call out to the one you normally do. But excellent to include your daughter. Any ideas, Monica, which US state is nicknamed the Land of Lincoln?
0: I don't know, but I will just guess it. I don't know why, but Alabama.
1: It's not Alabama.
0: Okay.
1: Thanks, Monica. Matthew in Waverton. Hello. Oh, where's the clicker? Sorry, Matthew. There you are. You clicked in now, Matthew.
2: Hello, Susanna. How are you?
1: Hello. Do you know which US state is nicknamed the Land of Lincoln?
2: I have no idea, but long-time caller, first-time listener, and I'm going to have a guess with Delaware. Is that even a state?
1: It is a state, but it's not the one that's nicknamed the Land of Lincoln. But, Matthew, very glad to have you calling up for your first time. Welcome.
2: Thank you. Thank you so much. Great show.
1: All right. Well, don't make it the last time. Let's chat again. 1-300-800-222. Yeah, Ben, that's it. Who's got it? Chris in Perth has it. Is there a picador as well? Involved in bullfighting? Jeff, you've got it. Ben, Joyce in Perth. Yeah, Annette in Perth. Morgan. Yep, yeah, Eric, all correct. Gazza in Granville. Hey, Gazza.
3: Hey, how you going, Suzanne?
1: Can't complain, Gazza. Which US state is nicknamed the Land of Lincoln?
3: Illinois.
1: Illinois is correct. Well done.
3: Bring on Sufjan Stevens. Sorry, just going back to 2006, didn't he have the, that his first album was going to be the first of 51, one for every state, and the first one was all about Illinois?
1: Oh, was it? I didn't know that. Is that how you knew this?
3: Well, no. I mean, I've been to Illinois, and I remember visiting various landmarks.
1: Would you like to stay in Potluck, or would you like to go to the Dockers?
3: Potluck, please.
1: Question 23. Beethoven, Schubert, Dvorak, Bruckner, Mahler and Vaughan Williams all died shortly after writing which number symphony?
3: My goodness, 5?
1: It is not 5.
3: Ciao.
1: Okay, see you, Gary. We've got Brad in Brisbane. Hi, Brad.
4: Hey, how are you, Suzanne?
1: Brad. Question 23. Beethoven, Schubert, Dvorak, Bruckner, Mahler and Vaughan Williams all died shortly after writing which number symphony?
4: I don't know. I would have said 5, but the last caller said that, so I'll say 7.
1: It is not 7. Thanks, Brad.
4: Damn. Thank you.
1: Bye. Mark from Oak Park.
5: Hey.
1: What do you reckon, Mark? What number? Sorry.
5: I reckon 9.
1: 9 is the correct answer. That's right, because Beethoven, I knew Beethoven had done 9, so you couldn't all be
5: That's
1: dying before that. Yeah. He never did a 10th, did he? Right.
5: Not that I recall.
1: Mark, you have 2 questions left. Perhaps you will be the winner of the Mighty Challenge. Question 24, we're back in the category of dockers. Once upon a time, not so long ago, Tommy used to work on the docks. Union's been on strike. Are the opening lyrics to which song?
5: We're halfway there. Living on the edge?
1: No, Mark, it is not living on the edge. Thank you. Oh, very close. Jerry in Kingswood.
6: Wow, that's unbelievable, Suzanne. Look, I only rang up because you missed one of the previous callers, Matthew, used a line that I used on Robbie Buck many years ago in the breakfast show. It was very discombobulating because I said long-time caller, first-time listener.
1: Yes. And well, you reckon that was stolen from you, did you?
6: No. I'm just great minds think alike. Matthew, I have a weird sense of humour.
1: All right. Now, Jerry, once upon a time, not so long ago, Tommy used to work on the docks. Union's been

0: Yes, it is indeed. Living on a prayer. Okay, this means...
1: I'm not going to get it.
0: Jerry in Kingswood, this is the moment. In which year, question 25, did the Dockers first compete in the AFL?
2: There's no way I'm going to know this. 1965.
0: It was not 1965.
2: That's all right. I'll give it to someone else. I just rang up. Long time listener, long time caller, first time listener.
0: Thanks, Jerry. Nice Bye-bye. To talk to you. Okay, Jill in Canberra says that picadors are bullfighters who spear the bulls as part of the fight. I understand the aim is to force the bull's head down in the traditional fighting stance. Yeah, see, this is it's totally unfair. They go and spear them and then the poor bull, even if they're in good form, can't get up. Mario Jerry. Hello, Mario Jerry. Hello.
3: That could be me. I'm not Jerry or Mario.
0: So are you Mario or Jerry?
3: Yeah, Mario.
0: Mario, okay. I think something funny clicked up on the screen. I was like, Mario, yeah, Jerry. Yeah. But anyway, this is for the win, Mario.
3: Yeah, I know.
0: In which year did the Dockers first compete in the AFL?
3: I have no idea, but I'm going to say 1979.
0: It is not 1979. Thanks, yeah. Mario.
3: Bye-bye.
0: We've got, a few callers from Perth suddenly on the line. Perhaps one of them will have the correct answer. G'day, Graham in Perth.
4: Hello, Suzanne.
0: Graham, for the win, in which year did the Dockers first compete in the AFL?
4: 1995.
0: Graham, that makes you the winner of the Mighty Challenge tonight. Are you following the Dockers tomorrow?
4: Yes, I'm an Eagles supporter, but I support anyone that brings the game into high repute.
0: Okay, well done. Hang on the line there for me, Graham. Have a yarn with Freya and we will make sure that we get your fridge magnet out to you.
4: Many thanks.
0: There's Graham in Perth, the winner of our Mighty Challenge, and I think it's only appropriate, only right, that we go out of this hour with Bon Jovi and Living on a Prayer.

0: Now, unfortunately, in a fight between the news and Bon Jovi, the news is...
1: ABC News with Tim Wharton. Prime Minister Anthony Albanese has told the United Nations Australia is a reliable, practical and transparent partner in a speech to the General Assembly. Isabella Tolhurst reports.
2: In a wide-ranging speech in New York, Anthony Albanese called on small and middle powers to play a greater role in upholding the values of the United Nations. Mr. Albanese spruiked Australia's social media restrictions and digital duty of care, and while he acknowledged the benefits of AI, he urged world leaders to collaborate on safety standards.
3: To shape artificial intelligence development rather than be passively shaped by it.
2: The Prime Minister paid tribute to relationships with Indo-Pacific nations and said he was proud Australia is a trusted partner which upholds sovereign capability and a world free of coercion.
1: Opposition leader Angus Taylor has questioned the timing of the Prime Minister's revelation that a rogue OpenAI agent hacked into a Medicare data portal. The government was only informed of the breach 3 months after the incident, but then awaited 2 weeks to reveal it to the public. The government says it wanted to investigate and understand the attack before making it public. But Mr. Taylor has asked why the Prime Minister waited until he was in New York attending the UN General Assembly to make the announcement.
4: Terribly coincidental, doesn't it? He's swanning around New York and at black tie dinner events, getting this Global Citizen of the Year award, and he wanted to say something, so he held off. I mean, this stuff matters, and it should be timely. The government should be talking about it as soon as it knows about it, and that wasn't the case.
1: Australia's petroleum industry warns a possible US ban on diesel exports would have an impact on overall supply in the market, leading to higher prices. US President Donald Trump is considering an embargo on diesel exports floated by Republican politicians to relieve domestic fuel prices ahead of the midterm elections in November. CEO of the Australian Institute of Petroleum, Malcolm Roberts, says it would have a flow-on effect on global markets, which Australia is trying to limit.
5: The main effect in the first instance would be on the EU, Mexico, Chile and Brazil, which are the major markets for US diesel. But yes, it would have an effect on overall supply in the market. I would say, however, that the industry has been very, very successful since February in finding new sources of supply into Australia.
1: Nepal's Prime Minister, Birendra Shah, has told the United Nations General Assembly the country cannot build resilience alone against climate crisis. He says last month's deadly floods were a warning to the world about climate change. More than 1,450 people were killed and 6,150 were left missing after a flash flood hit Nepal due to a glacial collapse along the mountainous Nepal-China border. Mr. Shah says the climate crisis has been made worse by the failure of global governments.
6: 4 weeks ago, the world saw shocking images of catastrophic floods that swept away Nepal's mountain communities. The Bhotekosi Trishuli disaster was not just a local tragedy. It was a warning to the world, and I ask you today, have you really heard that warning?
1: Sport now, and in the NRL, the Sydney Roosters have booked their place in this year's grand final with a dominant 36-20 victory over the Dolphins in front of over 52,000 fans at Lang Park. The Roosters controlled the match and led 16-6 at half-time before pulling away in the second half. Winger Mark Nawanga Tingawase starred with 2 tries, while halfback Sam Walker made a successful return from injury. Forward Victor Radley will face a nervous wait, though, after he was placed on report for a hip drop tackle. The Roosters now advance to their first grand final appearance since their 2019 premiership, and they'll face either Penrith or Newcastle, who play on Sunday. Halfback Sam Walker has told ABC Sport his side's effort was terrific.
7: Really proud of the boys for digging deep. I'm just stoked. It's hard to put into words, but we know we've got one more to go. We won't be celebrating anything at the moment. It'll feel even sweeter next week.
1: Brisbane Lions coach Chris Fagan says he didn't expect Lachie Neal to be cleared to play in this weekend's AFL Grand Final against the Fremantle Dockers. The Lions are looking to make history with their second three-peat in 25 years, while the Fremantle Dockers are aiming to win their first flag since joining the league in 1995. Lachie Neal astonished experts when he succeeded in his bid to overturn a one-game ban for striking at the AFL Appeals Board. Fagan says the team had prepared for the star midfielder not to be available.
8: It was a bit like last year. You know, we didn't know he was going to play last year until the day before the game when he got through a fitness test. So sort of history repeating itself just in a different way. But, it was a good thing. Good for Lockie, good for footy, I reckon.
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1: Nightlifers, welcome to the final hour of the show on this Friday night. We'll catch up with Ashwin at the end of the hour, see what's happening on overnight. I am asking you to compose a limerick about aging rockers. I've seen a lot come through on the SMS. Hopefully you are going to call in about 25 minutes' time to read your limericks out loud so we can decide who the winner of this week's limerick comp will be. Here's a couple of examples. John from Coburg. There is a rocker, Joan Jett. She ain't in her 80s yet. She heard Van Morrison talking a lot of rubbish on, so she jammed it to the fifth fret. Or there is a guitarist named Keith who has a face like a bass relief. He's the backbone of them Rolling Stones, as important as the G in Angus Beef. John, thank you very much. Can you come up with a limerick about aging rockers, inspired by the conversation we had in our first hour about why there are so many of them still rocking on at very advanced ages? If you would like to, go write yourself a limerick. It needs to be ready in about 25 minutes, and then we'll see what you have come up with. We were talking about those AFL teams around the world that call themselves the Dockers. Clive and Beric says, I looked up the US AFL. They have 48 national teams across the whole country. So that is quite a bit of AFL going on. I know my brother used to play AFL in Japan too. I think there's quite a league in Tokyo. Just speaking of my brother, next week I won't be here, Nightlifers. We are going to be having a memorial service for my brother in Adelaide in a week's time. So I'll be off next weekend to go to Adelaide to do that. And Kaya Handley is going to be looking after you on Nightlife next week. We also have, this is a bit of trivia from David in Hobart, that question about all those composers who died after completing their ninth symphony. David says, well, Mahler left an unfinished 10th symphony. So there is a bit of trivia for you, David. Thank you very much for that too. Oh, and Robert in Denver says, I saw Bon Jovi when they opened for Tom Petty. Their hit was She's a Little Runaway. I told all my friends they had no shot at stardom. A lot of bands that I are happy that I'm not a talent agent, says Robert from Denver. Speaking of Bon Jovi, they came from New Jersey. Guess who else does too? America. This is America. Yeah, Andrew Romano, national reporter with Yahoo News, is back with us. And Andrew, Bon Jovi, they're kind of one of the New Jersey claims to fame, aren't they?
2: One of many, Suzanne. No, the main musical claims to fame are, of course, Bruce Springsteen, first and foremost, and then Bon Jovi. But we also have great tomatoes and corn in New Jersey. It's the Garden State.
1: Tomatoes and corn. Okay. I did not know that. I knew you were the
2: My wife. Yeah. My wife makes fun of me because she's from California and California is very proud of its produce. And New Jersey there's this image of it as all being kind of like the Sopranos, but where I grew up, it was farmland and really great produce. So little known fact, Tomatoes and corn.
1: There may well be a mighty challenge question one night about the tomatoes and corn of New Jersey. And now if you are listening tonight, you remember that, park that somewhere. Okay, Andrew, to the news. Look, three news organizations had their access to the White House revoked by President Donald Trump. They've now been allowed to come back in after a judge ruled that their access should be restored. But it comes after a week in which the president said he was banning CNN, MS Now and Politico because of what he called their constant writing of fiction and lies about his administration. Did that initial announcement last week come as a shock?
2: Yes and no. Banning three major news organizations is a pretty drastic step. That said, Trump has had a lot of animus towards the media for a long time. I mean, this goes back to, you know, his first term. You know, he constantly referred to the press as fake news, the enemy of the people. He's in the past revoked press passes for CNN, one correspondent in particular. There was a lawsuit about that. But to just blanket kick out three major outlets, CNN, MS Now, and Politico, for no particular reason. There wasn't any, he was actually asked about this. There was no one story. He said, quote, it's really just cumulative stories over the last few years. You get sick of it. And he even referred to his decision as, quote, the ban on the free press. He said, there's something wrong with a country that can allow people to write purposely negative stories. If they want to write them, that's fine, but I don't have to let them into my, into the people's house. That's what he said. Apparently his close aide, Natalie Harp, showed him clips of media coverage that upset him, and he sort of reacted with this ban.
1: I think most of our listeners would be quite familiar with CNN, but just tell us a bit about MS Now and Politico and where they sit into the in the kind of journalism scene in the US.
2: Yeah, MS Now was until recently MSNBC. This, I guess, the simplest way to characterize it would be sort of the reverse image of Fox News. It was the more liberal cable news channel. Politico is a Washington, D.C. based, somewhat insidery, all politics, all the time outlet, not a cable outlet, an internet outlet that has been around for a couple decades and is, you know, one of, along with, I guess, sort of historically the Washington Post, one of these sort of the major, you know, Capitol Hill and White House media organizations.
1: So, Andrew, the three media organizations immediately filed a lawsuit asking for the ban to be overturned. What arguments did they make to the judge?
2: Well, they said that this was a violation of the First Amendment, which it pretty clearly seemed to be. I mean, we guarantee, you know, a free press here in the United States, the American people through a free and independent press. I'm quoting now from the White House Correspondents Association president, must be able to scrutinize those elected to power, regardless of whether government officials view it favorably. That's why courts have repeatedly held that once the White House provides access to journalists, it cannot deny that access arbitrarily or based on the content of their reporting. The legal argument here was that there was no due process, that this just happened without any cause. There have been previous court cases, I believe, stretching back to the 1970s, that say that the White House cannot arbitrarily deny a journalist a press pass without due process. And, you know, this went before a judge this week, as you said in the intro, who decided, at least for now, in favor of these outlets.
1: When you say due process, I mean, what might be regarded as a valid reason for saying that someone should have their press pass rescinded?
2: Well, not disliking the content of the report.

0: spring, for example, that would not be covered here. I would imagine it would have something to do with actual misconduct that could be proven. I don't know what examples of that might be, but you know, if someone is using their access to the White House to do things that violate the law, for example, that might be a reason to have your press pass revoked, but not because you're reporting on the administration in a way that the administration doesn't like.
1: So, Andrew, tell us what happens next.
0: So the ban has been lifted. There was a little bit of back and forth and confusion over the last 24 hours or so. CNN and MS Now said their journalists were denied access to the visit from Chinese President Xi Jinping, the state dinner arrival on Thursday. The other four broadcast networks that are part of the video pool that covers these events also declined air coverage. There was no cable or major US network coverage of that visit. I think they've now been given their hard passes back and allowed to access the White House. That was the ruling from US District Judge Timothy Kelly to immediately return, reinstate, and restore access to the news outlets. This is only for a period of 14 days, though, starting Thursday morning. And now that both sides have to present, briefs to the judge, arguing their sides, and he will make a final decision, I guess, within the next 2 weeks.
1: Okay, so the administration will present an argument saying this is why we should, why
0: This,
1: it's
0: yes, this is
1: justified.
0: the due process. Yes,
1: Yeah.
0: exactly. Can they show due process? Yes.
1: Okay. Now, in the meantime, as you said, there were some networks that joined forces, and one of them was, in fact, Rupert Murdoch's Fox News. They joined forces with the ABC, CBS, and NBC all to protest against the ban. Some were surprised that Fox News, traditionally a supporter of the Trump administration, joined the process. What's the read on why they did that?
0: Well, I mean, I think there's a couple reasons for this. One is that their opinion and news journalists are separate. So the people covering the White House are reporters. And those reporters actually are in positions of power within the sort of White House correspondence organization. Jackie Einreich, who's an anchor and senior correspondent at Fox News, is the current president of the White House correspondence Association. The Fox News bureau chief is the current chair of the Five Network Pool Group. So I think it would be a bad look if they were not part of this. But also, I think there's a calculation here, and people have, come out and said this. Ari Fleischer, who was a former press secretary to President George W. Bush, has said if Fox News doesn't participate in this, then in theory, a future Democratic administration could try to ban Fox News. He said, don't ban them, or one day they'll ban us. He wrote on social media this week. So, yeah, it was immediate. There was no hesitation at all. And in fact, other conservative networks, more conservative than Fox News Max, for example, right wing channel, also rejected this ban. The chairman of that company said, we hope the president reconsiders his decision, as this would set a bad precedent for all media, including conservative outlets like Newsmax.
1: What is, by the way, the relationship between Fox News and the president like at the moment? Because, it started very strong, but there's certainly been tensions between the president and the network.
0: Yeah, there has been. Maria Bartiromo, who is like a Fox business correspondent, recently left because I think she was exchanging messages with the administration. Fox has supported journalists who were effectively evicted from the Pentagon in March by Defense Secretary Pete Hegseth. That was part of a series of moves that were aimed at drastically curtailing reporters' access to the Defense Department. Hegseth's a former Fox weekend show host. He hasn't been on the network in more than a year, even as other networks like CBS have repeatedly booked him. Fox remains a conservative-leaning outlet, but there are, as you said, points of tension with the administration.
1: Andrew Romano is here, national reporter with Yahoo News. The president did spend much of yesterday in the company of Chinese leader Xi Jinping. There was that big state dinner, which didn't get as much coverage as he might have otherwise expected. What were the key moments in the visit?
0: Well, I think it's a question of pomp versus policy. So there was a lot of pomp.

0: President Trump said, quote, he had never gotten along better with President Xi than previously on this trip. There was sort of a day of military flyovers, gifts of pandas, lavish ceremonies. Trump said, President Xi and I both understand that we represent different systems, but the ties between our people endure. Together, we can continue to build a relationship that promotes prosperity and security for future generations. Trump sort of broke with precedent, didn't meet Xi at the White House. He actually went on to the tarmac. There was the pandas, which is always a fun little thing. I believe that China is giving some pandas to the Atlanta Zoo. But in terms of policy, not much. They extended this shaky trade truce that has been in place for a little while now, a 2-month extension past the November deadline. This was sort of a walk back from the escalating trade war at the start of Trump's second term. Beyond that, though, Trump, unlike former presidents, didn't bring up human rights abuses. There's a lot of questions around AI. It doesn't seem like anything was resolved on that front. Xi was a little more explicit during his opening remarks at the White House than Trump has been. He said he wanted to ensure that AI was, quote, always under human control. Trump, in contrast, has called fears about AI leading to mass extinction, a quote, hoax, and has, you know, basically been pushing for unconstrained development of advanced AI systems. Beyond that, not much.
1: You mentioned this quote that the president made, sort of saying that the ties between our people endure. Is there a sense that the American people would see that the Americans and China do have a kind of long-term close ties?
0: Well, this is sort of the argument that Xi has been making. He's warning that the two countries should avoid the Thucydides trap. This is the sort of theory that a rising power and an established power are likely to go to war. He said, we do not need to avoid mentioning competition, but our competition should be a healthy one and should be kept within bounds. It should be a race of catching up with one another, not a wrestle in which one either wins or loses. China and the United States must hold the line of no conflict and no confrontation between us. It's an interesting question about public opinion here in the United States. I mean, Trump, before his second term, stoked a lot of animosity towards China. He accused China of meddling in elections. He sort of used China as, framed China as the enemy. He's been pretty different in his second term here, even as Chinese companies have provided Iran with access to satellite imagery during the U.S. war against Iran, et cetera, et cetera. They haven't stepped back or they haven't followed through on some of their promises to buy more U.S. agricultural products. I think this is one of the defining questions of foreign policy in the U.S. How adversarial should this relationship be, competition versus conflict? And it's not clear from what we've seen this week sort of where things are going next.
1: Does it not seem a little incongruous after all of these trade wars? And as you say, the president kind of framing China as an enemy, that then, the Chinese president comes and suddenly it's, we're getting on great. Isn't this fabulous?
0: Yeah. I know these state visits always have an element of that. And there was some criticism from Congress. Senator Ron Wyden, Democrat of Oregon, said, quote, in return for China breaking nearly every trade promise it has made, Trump is rolling out the red carpet for President Xi. There's no evidence that Trump is using this opportunity to push back on the Chinese government policies that hurt our workers and businesses, from forced labor to state subsidies. Donald Trump is giving away the store to China and leaving American families with the bill. That's certainly the argument the Democrats are going to make heading into the midterm elections. Yeah.
1: Andrew Romano is with us, national reporter with Yahoo News. Let's look at the latest polling as the US inches closer to the midterm elections. We're going to take a look at Texas. That hasn't sent a Democrat to the Senate since the 1990s. The Democrats have chosen James Tallarico as their candidate. The polls are actually looking quite good for him.
0: They are. Suzanne, can I ask you for a favor? My computer is now forcing me into an update that's going to shut it down and cut us off, which is
1: Not
0: it's the
1: ideal.
0: worst possible time for that to happen.
1: Would you like us to call you on the phone, Andrew?
0: Can you call me on the phone?
1: We'll call you on the phone. All right. There you go. Live radio. People, poor Andrew. Yes, he's you know how the computer always decides to do those shutdowns at the worst possible moments. Looks like that is what is going on. But Freya will call Andrew up and we'll get on to him in a moment.
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4: South Australian government has announced it's offering a $1 million reward to help solve the disappearance of missing 4-year-old Gus Lamont. Premier Peter Malinauskas, how hopeful are you that it could lead to the case being resolved?
5: Oh, you've got to have hope. You've got to have hope. I mean, it's no guarantees, of course. There have been examples recently where rewards have been paid out.
2: Nikolai Bailhards with Drive, 891 ABC Adelaide.
1: All right, we are just getting through on the phones to Andrew. Just a reminder, if you don't have your limericks written yet, well, you've got really about probably 10 minutes to write a limerick for me about an aging rocker. I'm looking forward to hearing what you have come up with this time around. It should be good fun. So I just put the final touches on them and I will very shortly ask you to call in to read them for us. Okay, we've got Andrew back on the phone. Hi again, Andrew.
6: Hey, sorry about that.
1: Oh, you sound so different to coming through this way. Anyway,
6: I know.
1: We are looking at this latest polling on James Tallarico, the Democrat who is up for election for the Senate in Texas. What are the polls saying?
6: Well, the polls are saying consistently that he's ahead. Now, no Democrat has won statewide office in Texas since 1994. This is something that Democrats have been dreaming about for a long time because they've looked at the demographic changes in Texas, especially the rise of the Latino voter. And they've argued that because of those changes, they're actually going to be competitive in a state that's been very Republican for a very long time. That's never really happened. There have been some, you know, campaigns that have gotten a lot of buzz. Beto O'Rourke a few years ago running against Ted Cruz, for example, but they've never gotten over the line. Now, Tallarico is ahead of his rival, Ken Paxton. Again, in every single poll that has been conducted over the past couple of months, sometimes by a small margin, sometimes by a kind of 5 or 6 point margin, including in the latest poll that was released this week, showed him up 50 to 44, but consistently ahead. And that has Democrats very excited and Republicans very worried.
1: Interestingly, a feature in the New York Times, which interviewed people who'd voted for Donald Trump in the 2024 elections, really pointed to the choice of the Republican candidate, Ken Paxton, as a major factor that would turn voters off voting Republican. What were those voters saying about the choice of candidate?
6: Yeah, first, a little bit about Paxton, who's the state attorney general. He has been a controversial and I think it's safe to say scandal-plagued figure in Texas politics for a while. He's a far-right politician. I had been a favorite of Trump's MAGA base, but he, over the past few years, has had a suspension from office after being impeached on accusations of abusing his office to help a real estate investor, an indictment on securities fraud charges after he allegedly encouraged investors to put money into a tech company without telling them he was making a commission, and a recent divorce from his wife, who is a Republican state senator, who accused him of committing adultery. So that's a lot. He was in a runoff against John Cornyn, the longtime Republican senator there. Trump endorsed Paxton. Paxton won, but now he's looking like a pretty flawed candidate in the general election. And as you said, that focus group points to some of that sentiment. They asked, when you hear the name Ken Paxton, what comes to mind? And again, these are Trump voters from the previous presidential election. I'm just going to read down what they said. Crook, criminal, crook, crooked, bad, amoral, disgusting, morally corrupt, disgusting, corrupt, crook, crook, and controversial.
1: Not a lot of positives to take out of that, you would say, for Ken Paxton.
6: No. Ian, and you know, this is the thing, right? This is, again, a Republican state. Democrats haven't won in a long time. And the combination of Paxton on one side, who is, let's say, a very vulnerable candidate, and Tallarico on the other side, who is running a near-perfect campaign for a Democrat. He's deeply religious. He's emphasizing his Christian faith. He's talking about corruption. He's talking about the need to bring morals back to Washington, D.C. It's sort of threading that

0: It takes a perfect storm for a Democrat to win in Texas, and it's looking like potentially that perfect storm could be coming in November.
1: Andrew, what about all the gerrymandering that took place in Texas to rewrite the borders of districts to try to shore them up for Republicans? I mean, doesn't that mean Democrat candidates will have to poll even better than in other years to win districts?
0: It's a great question. The gerrymandering can make sort of differences at the margins. So if you have a big Democratic wave, it's going to overcome some of those advantages that are baked into the redistricting. But there's another dynamic going on here, and that is, Hispanic voters. There has been a huge turn from the 2024 election among Hispanic voters nationwide. The average of high-quality national polls shows Democrats leading Republicans by 35 percentage points among Hispanic voters. Trump and Harris were almost tied in 2024, and that was a big reason why Trump won that election. So Hispanic voters turning against Trump really matters in places like Texas with big Hispanic populations. And it particularly matters because that redistricting that Republicans did, it actually emphasized some of these heavily Hispanic districts because Trump had done so well among them. So they thought it was going to be an advantage going into this election. But actually, in some of these districts, it's a disadvantage because the districts are so heavily Hispanic, and Hispanic voters have turned against Trump in such big numbers that it's actually boosting Democratic candidates in some of those districts.
1: Andrew, we will let you get back to trying to figure out what's going on with your computer. But thank you for being here with us once again on Nightlife to bring us up to speed with what's happening in the US.
0: Thank you so much for your patience.
1: There's Andrew Romano, national reporter with Yahoo News, and of course, regular contributor to our program this time every week. Okay, how many of you have written a limerick about aging rockers? If you have, now is the time to get on those phones. 1300 800 222. Here's a bit of encouragement music. Someone's already written a limerick about it. Joan Jett, I've got I Love Rock and Roll for you, but call in with your limericks now. 1300 800 222.

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1: The deaths of Jesse Baird and Luke Davies shocked Sydney. 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
0: Okay, nightlifers, bring out your limericks, bring out your limericks. We nearly have a full board. There's one line free right now. So if you've written a limerick, you should get on in. Right, Val from Mornington is first. Good evening, Val. Good morning.
4: Oh, good morning. Yes, you are right.
0: Yes, well, it was my mistake there, first Val. Okay, have you been inspired by any particular old rockers or just old rockers in general?
4: Just an old rocker.
0: Okay, let's have it, Val.
4: I once knew a very old rocker who went by the name of Joe Cocker. With a face like a prune, he sang out of tune and his voice was an absolute shocker.
0: Excellent work, Val. Excellent. Like that very much.
4: Good.
0: All right. Val, I'll get you to drop off the line because we might have more people trying to get through.
4: No, that's fine, darling.
0: All right.
4: God bless you. God bless you.
0: And you, Val. Thank you. Okay. Our nightlife limerick laureate, David from Mount Waverley. Good evening, David. Good morning.
5: Good evening to you, Suzanne. I haven't spoken to you for a while.
0: No, it has been a while, hasn't it? Well, I haven't been running this limerick comp for a while, have I?
5: No, you haven't, but it's here now, so let's rock and roll, as they say.
0: Okay, lay it on us.
5: Okay, an old rocker swaggered on stage for the show, in black leather that gleamed in the neon glow. He reached down to grab his pick, his trousers ripped, then he played the encore with one cheek aglow.
0: Well, this sounds like a very awkward moment for the aging rocker, David.
5: Yeah.
0: Yeah, all right. Butt out on stage. Thank you kindly. Lovely to hear from you. We have Jimmy in Turumbi Creek. Hello, Jimmy.
6: How are you?
0: Oh, I'm doing well, Jimmy. Have you got a particular old rocker in mind?
6: Well, I did one with a particular old rocker, but I've got a generic one that, you're, okay. that I was told to do.
0: All right. This is your competition limerick.
6: Yeah. An old rocker... An old rocker crawled up on stage and tried to kick off a rage. But when he tried to yell, it didn't go well. We put it down to his age.
0: Oh, that's excellent. Very good. Like it. Thank you, Jimmy.
6: All right. Yeah.
0: All right. There's Jimmy. Now, remember, nightlifers, once we've been through them all and I put some thinking music on, you can help me by letting me know which ones you think are among the best limericks. Hello, Karina.
7: Oh, hello, Suzanne. How are you?
0: Good. Have you played the limerick comp before, Karina?
7: Yeah, a long time ago.
0: Oh, you did. Okay.
7: Yeah.
0: I can see some regulars, but also some people who maybe haven't played before, but you have. Okay, Karina, what have you got?
7: He goes, all those old bands with old guitars and old fans. Old drumsticks snap and ruin the song with their crack, but their roadies still give them a hand.
0: Very nice. Thank you, Karina. Lovely to have
7: your
0: contribution. Bobsled, the king of puns. Hello, Bobsled.
8: Oh, hello. How are you?
0: Yeah.
8: I loved Val's effort, by the way. I used to have a dog who sang rock music. He was a Joe Cocker Spaniel. So.
0: Yeah. Okay. Sorry. A Joe Cocker Spaniel. Oh, very good. Very good. All right, Bobsled.
8: Okay, I've mentioned a couple of old rockers. So rock and roll is the way to survive, even Barry Gibb's staying alive. Be inspired by Mick Jagger, who refuses to stagger. Get out of that armchair and jive.

0: Oh, hi, Suzanne. How are you?
1: Yeah, good, Fiona. What have you got for us?
0: I don't think I've got the right voice to read this, but anyway. Long gone are my days in spandex, and I can't read the notes without specs. But my heart and my soul are still rock and roll. I'll just pass on the drugs and the sex.
1: I like it. I like it very much. Thank you, Fiona.
0: Thank you. Have a good night.
1: You too. Okay, there's Fiona. Here's Melissa in Batlow. Melissa, you're a former champion of this comp, aren't you?
2: Yes, I did pick it up once.
1: Yes. I can rely on you for a good limerick. Okay, Melissa, fire away.
2: This is based on an actual artist, and I trust you'll be able to work it out. Since the 60s on stages he's crowed, the rocker's life his chosen workload. With fans yet to thrill, fights father time still, playing to the bright side of the road.
1: Ah, okay. It's Van Morrison, yes?
2: It is Van Morrison.
1: Okay, bright side of the road. Good work. Thank you, Melissa.
2: Thanks, Suzanne.
1: If you've got one of these limericks waiting, I know lots of you have SMS'd many in, and I don't think we've heard all of the ones that have been SMS'd in. If you're feeling shy, don't. Give us a call. Like, for example, Martin from Bentley, I quite liked yours that I can see on the SMS if you want to give us a shout. Natalie in Eden, you're up next. Hi, Natalie.
3: Hi, how you going?
1: Yeah, good, Natalie. Is yours about a generic rocker or anyone in particular?
3: No, Fiona took mine, so I'm not quite sure what to do now.
1: How did she take yours? Is it quite similar?
3: Yes.
1: Well, why don't you read yours out and we'll pretend we heard it first?
3: No. I'll give it a miss now.
1: Oh, Natalie, I'm sorry. All right. Well, thank you for participating. Sorry about that. Ruby in Melbourne. Hi, Ruby.
4: Hello.
1: Hi. Okay, Ruby, you ready?
4: Yeah, I'm ready. Okay. Now, I don't know. Hang on, I'll start again. Now, I don't know a lot of old rockers, but I know a boy whose heart will be chockers. Like the crowds of Jagger and Ozzy, it'll be a dream if Tommy can see with his own eyes a win for the Dockers. I kind of went rocker adjacent.
1: I see. Excellent.
4: But
1: all right.
4: Summon.
1: So shout out to Tommy with that one.
4: Yeah.
1: So, Ruby, are you going to get into grand final fever?
4: I think I will. I'm not really an AFL person, but I do want to watch tomorrow.
1: Excellent.
4: And support Fremantle.
1: Is that because of Tommy?
4: Yep.
1: Oh, so many of us coming across to Freo.
4: Yeah.
1: Thanks, Ruby.
4: Good night.
1: George from Lakemba. George, this is your first entry into the Limerick comp, isn't it?
5: I can't remember. Maybe I put one in before. I can't remember. Or maybe it didn't get to air, didn't pass the stewards.
1: Oh. Okay, we'll try this one.
5: For quality reasons, not anything else. Maybe. Anyhow, let's see how this one goes. Well, somebody just mentioned Ozzy, and I just thought for all the Black Sabbath fans out there who are hoping that there might be some resurrection of the great man, possibly to allow another reunion tour. So this limerick is in light of that thought. Black Sabbath often turned up their ramps to 11, which is why they were the deafest of men. The halls that they played in would rattle, and their panicked audience would scatter like cattle. Fortunately, the infernal racket has caused Ozzy to be Osborne again.
1: Thank you, George. There is George in Lakemba. Ray and Yurunga's going to have a go. Hi, Ray.
6: Hello, Suzanne.
1: Hi.
6: Sonny, I said Bjorn again last night. It's a bit of a pun.
1: Oh, did you?
6: Yeah. Bit of a coincidence. Yeah.
1: It is.
6: All right. Okay. Rod Stewart is a really old rocker, and apparently he really liked to play soccer. But I thought I'd give him a shout because he really stood out because he's now joined the Fremantle Docker.
1: Thank you, Ray. All right, we're nearly up to last shouts. I think Hillary is the last contestant I've got on the line we haven't heard from yet. If you have a limerick that you would like to share about aging rockers, this is your last call out, 1-300-800-222. Hillary.
7: Suzanne,
1: hi. Yeah, good. You're down in Glenelg.
7: I am. Beautiful Glenelg.
1: Yeah, are you very close?

0: Close to the beach?
1: I am, yes.
0: Excellent. Yeah. Excellent. Okay, let's have your limerick.
1: The times, they are a-changing. The rockers, they are aging. They're on the highway to hell. Their music still swell. They just need better lights and staging.
0: Good work. Thank you, Hillary.
1: Thank you.
0: All right. Well, as we're having no more contestants on the phone, for example, Martin from Bentley, there once was a rocker called Jagger who sauntered the stage with a swagger. As the years rolled on by, he said with a sigh, that swagger has changed to a stagger. Thank you, Martin. There's a few more. I might have to. This one from Burt Street Barney. Mick Jagger from the Stones. He's just skin and bones. Drugs are his attraction. They give him satisfaction and help with his hard-to-reach tones. Thanks, Barney. I will have to read through a few more of them before I figure out if they're suitable for on-air publication. So thinking music time now. Which limericks did you like? We had, we had about 11 or 12 to pick from. Which ones did you like the best? Let me know on the SMS while Freya and I put our heads together and try and figure out who we think should be awarded the winner this time.

0: World Party and Ship of Fools. Ruru has rung in with one more limerick. Hi, Ruru.
1: Hi. I've actually got two.
0: You do have two, that's right.
1: Yes. There was an old rocker named Keith. He occasionally went down to Leith. His dentist was there, and despite feeling fear, Keith has dodged losing his teeth.
0: So about Keith Richards?
1: Yes.
0: Okay. What have you got for, what's the other one?
1: Same band. There was an old rocker named Mick. He rarely stops even when sick. On the road, on a plane, on the stage, on a train, our man Mick never misses a trick. Which is really bad with my accent, isn't it?
0: No, it works. It works. Do you know, when you wrote it in, Ruru, I was thinking that, what was it, fear, and what was fear meant to rhyme with?
1: Oh, there.
0: There. But when you did that in your accent, it did rhyme.
1: Oh, good. Good, I didn't even realise that.
0: Yeah, no, it worked with the Kiwi accent. All right, thank you. Thank you, Ruru. Great to have your contribution. From Brenda, her feathered feathers strewn on the floor. In past years, the crowd would yell more. Her once high note sinks to the bottom of the boat. Now it's time to wear her has-been coat. Oh, that feels very sad, Brenda. Thank you very much. All right, lots of them come in. I don't think I can kind of sort them all out to read them all to you, but this one, Peter, we all love Debbie Harry, but it's time to commit Harry Carey. We loved you back when, but now is not then. Besides, you upset my dog, Larry. Thank you very much, Pete. Okay, Freya and I have had a chat. I also had a look at all of your SMSs, which tended to gravitate to the same position. I've got two honourable mentions, and we've decided to actually award two winners tonight. So the honourable mentions go to Hillary and to Jimmy, and our joint winners tonight are Fiona and Val in our limerick competition. So Fiona and Val, hop on the phones, give Freya a call back, and we will grab your details and get your prizes out to you. And I wish I'd written both of your limericks down completely so that we could all enjoy them all over again. But thank you so much. We'll talk to Ashwin before too long. We've got time for some more music. We're having quite a bit of music in this hour. This is Iggy Pop with Kate Pearson and Candy.
2: Rainy afternoon, 1990. The big city.

0: Iggy Pop featuring Kate Pearson and Candy. On the SMS, Carmel says, did you know that Iggy Pop and David Bowie were big fans of A Country Practice? They used to gather together and watch it, apparently. I just looked it up. They had VH tapes sent to them in Switzerland. And even at one point, when Bowie toured Australia in 1987, he invited cast members, including Shane Withington, who played Brendan Jones, backstage to meet him and tell them all how much he loved them. I mean, it doesn't seem very rock and roll, does it? But that's an excellent piece of trivia, Carmel. Now, we've got Val's and Fiona's limerick. I'll just remind you of our winning limericks. From Val, I once knew a very old rocker who went by the name of Joe Cocker. With a face like a prune, he sang out of tune and his voice was an absolute shocker. And from Fiona, long gone are my days in spandex and I can't read the notes without specs, but my heart and my soul are still rock and roll. I'll just pass on the drugs and the sex. Worthy winners, I think, of our nightlife limerick competition tonight. Ashwin Sekhar, good morning to you.
1: Morning, Suzanne. Here's what we've got on. Now, you might be into a 90s duck. Hopefully it's your favourite with any luck. And what about if you've got a toxic friend? We'll help you see if it's worth making amends. We've got a soul band to bring you some rock and roll to your soul from Frankston. They'll be coming on. And also, how about strengthening your bones so that you can creak a little bit less? You can pick things up with fewer moans. That's the show.
0: How long did it take you to just write that, Ashwin?
1: I just wrote rhyming words, so the rhythm was probably all off. So, just as you were doing that song, I was like, what rhymes with all my topics tonight? But that's why there was a very messy limerick.
0: I mean, it wasn't really a limerick, but I'm very impressed by your creativity, Ashwin, to literally hear that we were doing it and put that all into rhyme within the space of a few minutes.
1: It's just fun. I love it when you have limericks on. This is a theme for you, isn't it? You quite often have limericks. I feel like it's in your soul, the limerick.
0: It absolutely is. Yeah. Trademark there, Ashwin. Don't you go trying to do limerick comps. This is my territory.
1: I'm a haiku kind of guy anyway. So.
0: Yeah, we thought about doing a haiku and we thought, we'd have to get a lesson on how to do haiku. And when we start investigating it, we realized the way that most Westerners think a haiku works isn't the way it works. It was really, really complicated. And we ended up having to give up the idea.
1: Oh, no, don't want to ruin the haiku. So, yeah.
0: I think we're just leaving it alone. Well, Ashwin has poetry for you. I mean, absolutely. It's in your soul, Ashwin, the poetry.
1: It is. I like a good rhyme. Yeah.
0: Okay. Well, I mean, I've forgotten entirely what you

0: going to talk about.
1: Oh, okay. But
0: it's in rhyming, so it's going to be fabulous. Thank you, Ashwin.
1: Thank you, Suzanne.
0: There is Ashwin Sekhar. Very, very impressed I am with what he came up with just then. Thank you so much for your company tonight. Tomorrow night we've got Susie Quattro. I really hope you...
2: Good morning, Tim Wharton with ABC News. The Prime Minister says the world's multilateral system of many different countries working together is under immense strain. Addressing the United Nations General Assembly in New York, Anthony Albanese has spoken about the importance of Australia's relationships with the United States and China, while also strengthening ties elsewhere. Mr. Albanese says Australia has been deepening its relationships with countries like Japan, India and the Republic of Korea.
3: We are developing these new partnerships while continuing to work closely with our principal ally, the United States, and our major trading partner in China. Australia stands for a safer world where no country dominates and no country is dominated.
2: The Prime Minister has hit back at Angus Taylor's criticism of his handling of the OpenAI data breach, saying he needs to start acting like an alternative Prime Minister. Services Australia was not told by OpenAI about the hack, which occurred in June until September 10. Speaking from New York City, the Prime Minister has defended his handling of the incident.
4: I say that he needs to act more like a responsible leader of an alternative government if he's going to be taken seriously. This is a unique situation without precedence.
2: Australia's petroleum industry is warning that a possible US ban on diesel exports would put upward pressure on prices. US President Donald Trump is facing pressure from farm state Republicans ahead of the midterms, who are calling for an embargo on diesel exportation for 90 days to keep domestic supply high and prices down. CEO of the Australian Institute of Petroleum, Malcolm Roberts, says Australia does not directly import diesel from the US, but the concern is the overall tightness in the market.
5: Because of the Middle East, Russia, the possibility of an American diesel export ban and how that plays into prices. To put it in context, the highest diesel price we've seen during this crisis was about $3.19 a litre in mid-April. So we certainly hope we don't get to that stage now.
2: Nepal's Prime Minister, Birendra Shah, has told the United Nations General Assembly that the deadly floods that hit Nepal last month were a warning to the world on climate disaster. Mr. Shah has proposed countries led by Nepal, China and India share data in the satellites, strengthen joint early warning systems and coordinate assistance across borders in the case of climate disasters. Mr. Shah says that Nepal cannot build resilience alone.
6: We are strengthening climate adaptation at local level and we shall do more to withstand increased intensity and frequency of climate disaster. But Nepal cannot build resilience alone against a crisis made worse by the failure of global governance.
2: Pope Leo has warned the United Nations and other multilateral bodies of facing what he calls a crisis of effectiveness. Here's Francis Tu.
7: The Pope made the comments during a speech at UNESCO headquarters in Paris, warning international dialogue risks becoming a charade rather than a way to seek the common good. Pope Leo also criticised world leaders who disrespect the rule of law, saying some invoke it when it serves them and disregard it when it restrains them. The remarks come during a tense UN General Assembly in New York, where the Pope also urged the world to reconsider the development of artificial intelligence, warning that AI could create a future where a paradise of machines takes control of the earth.
2: The Sydney Roosters have secured a place in the 2026 NRL Grand Final with an impressive 36-20 victory over the Dolphins at Lang Park. The Roosters dominated from the start, taking a 16-6 lead into half-time and crossing for four more tries in the second half. Mark Nawonga Tinawase was outstanding, crossing for two tries and one of the best finals performances of his career. For the Dolphins, the loss ended a breakthrough season in which the club reached the final series for the first time in its history. Dolphins centre Herbie Farnworth has told ABC the Roosters were far too good.
8: Very fast game, intense. Roosters were very, very good. So, full credit to Roosters. They were very good tonight. But, yeah, just we're chasing the footy the whole second half and couldn't really get it. And I felt like when we did get it, it was a bit too late and we were too far behind on the scoreboard then.
2: In the AFL, Brisbane Lions coach Chris Fagan has brushed aside speculation about his future but hasn't ruled out today's grand final being his last leading his side. The Lions are looking to make history with their second three-peat in 25 years while the Dockers aiming to win their first flag. Fagan, who is in his 10th year at the club, says at this stage he's only focused on the day.
1: fair enough to speculate about it, but I honestly don't know right at this point in time whether I'll keep going or not. But I was like that last year and the year before, so just got to work out the right time to go. There'll be a few more discussions about that, but it's not the big issue.
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10: Good morning. If you would like to learn some fun facts about the world and share them with anyone who's listening, give me a call now. We're about to kick off with the overnights quiz. Pretty easy to kick off with, the questions are, so, and then it gets sequentially more difficult, but never too hard because it's meant to be a bit of fun. So if you'd like to play, you can call, as that number said, on 1300 800 222. Our text message line is back, 0437 774 774. There was some kind of strange system outage yesterday. It wasn't just us. So it's all back to normal today for the quiz. And then this is the plan that will go on for the rest of the program. In Hollywood, a duck is back. A 90s duck is back. There's not many ducks to choose from in pop culture. Who could it be? They're back anyway. So if you've got some 90s memory, some 90s nostalgia, stick around to find out. Kevin Ott, your Hollywood correspondent, will tell you who that is. And then you might notice this. There's one friend perhaps in your group who just brings you down. You just feel a little stressed or put down by them. Maybe they're a toxic friend, as they call it. Let's learn about toxic friends and what we should do about them. Maybe it's time to boot them out of there. So let's find out about toxic friends as well in the second hour, in the third hour. Stu and I love this group. They are from Frankston. We just found out about them 2 hours ago. Kind of a soul trumpet horn-driven band, but just really good for you to listen to. Really uplifting music, some soul music. Justin, if you're listening in from your neighbourhood, they'll be on in the third hour of the program. We'll have a couple of festivals. We'll dive over to the tropics and to the Southern Highlands of New South Wales, two very different territories that have produced festivals that really suit their local environment. And then Gordon Lynch will join, if you are with us, in the last half hour to talk about how to strengthen your bones. It's not just calcium anymore, it's exercise. What do you do to toughen up those bones? Let's see how we can make that happen. We have one line free. If you'd like to join the quiz, give me that call on 1300 800 222. Now, it is Dolly Parton Day. Well, it was 2 hours ago, or 1 minute ago, if you're in WA, but it still is in the US. And April brought this to my attention. So this is a day that celebrates Dolly's music and all the social charitable work that she did. So why not kick off with some Dolly before we join the quiz? Here it is. This is an old Beatles classic as well. This is Dolly Parton. Let It Be.

0: Oh, there's some power in that, wasn't there? That is Dolly Part, Let It Be, not just Dolly. I believe that was the duet with Paul and Ringo. David's texted an all-star band. Peter Frampton on guitar, Mick Fleetwood. Yeah, maybe that's where all that energy and dynamism came from for that song. Now, it is time to play the quiz. I do have to tell you the temperatures, though, because some of you will be social today. You will go outside. You'll have a barbecue. You might go rollerblading. This is what you can expect. Brisbane, 25 degrees with a possible morning shower. Sydney, 29, mostly sunny. Melbourne, 15 degrees and rain. Canberra, 27 degrees, shower or two. Hobart, 13 and showers. Darwin, 34 degrees, mostly sunny. Adelaide, 19 and showers. Perth, 18 degrees with a shower or two. Peter kicks us off on the quiz from Sydney. Hi, Peter.
1: Hi. You're a haiku guy, right?
0: I like a good haiku. Now, what's the controversy around haikus? I thought it was quite self-explanatory.
1: Well, I haven't looked this up because I'm not near my computer for obvious reasons.
0: Yeah. Yeah. Thank you.
1: Well, for a quiz.
0: Yeah.
1: But I believe that it's meant to be a surprising element introduced at some point and refer to a natural feature like a waterfall or a spring or something like that. In traditional Japanese haiku.
0: Ah, so it's not just 575. You have to talk about nature. You can't just talk about buildings.
1: Oh. That's right. Well, I have a haiku that I wrote. I have a limerick that I wrote, but you understand why I mistakenly thought it's a haiku. I just dug it up while I was waiting while Dolly was singing. I posted this on Facebook years ago. 2021. Wow. Okay, here it is. A young man from Takamatsu limericked when he tried to haiku. Though not meaning to rhyme, each line did every time, as if it was impossible not to.
0: I was wondering what you were going to rhyme with Takamatsu, but not to is pretty much, that's rhythmical poetry.
1: Well, luckily haiku is another Japanese word which ends in U. So.
0: Yeah. You're quite covered there with the vowel. The vowel endings are quite open. What was the word? Orange. Orange is the one people struggle with.
1: Ah, yes, I have a theory about that as well. I mean, I think

0: I think, was it you the other day said lozenge?
1: Someone keeps going with lozenge. Eminem has fixed this. I think Eminem has multiple rhymes for orange, so he's the go-to source for it.
0: I think lozenge and orange is a poetic license.
1: Yeah.
0: Okay, rhyme. It's not an actual true rhyme. Rhyme.
1: It's our citrus cheating. All right, let us get you on the board, Peter, with your first question. In what country or which country did cheddar cheese originate?
0: I'm guessing it's from England, actually.
1: Yes. I think it was the town of Cheddar, isn't there?
0: I think there is. I was going to say the UK, but then I thought, no, I'm pretty sure it's England.
1: Yeah. Do you think Philly cheese originated in Philadelphia then, by that logic?
0: That is a very good. I think not. I think the brand did.
1: Yeah.
0: Possibly. But I don't think that Philadelphia isn't a type of cheese. It's just a brand of cream cheese.
1: Yeah, that's true. Yeah, maybe it's too much. What about shredded cheese? Was there a town called Shredded, do you think?
0: No, now you're pushing the boundaries.
1: Yeah, these are the kind of questions.
0: I think there was a verb called to shred in English.
1: Oh, yeah, it sounds like it's a great word to shred. It's a strong word. All right, your question number two. Which city is home to the crookedest street in the world?
0: I'm going to say it's Lombard Street in San Francisco, but I'm not confident that there isn't another one more crooked.
1: It is San Francisco. I don't know which street it is. Maybe Lombard. Have you wandered the streets of San Francisco?
0: I have. In 1987, when I stayed there for the weekend, flew in from Sydney and spent the weekend in San Francisco before a conference I had to go to. I haven't walked up Lombard Street, but I stood at the bottom and looked up. And there's also... I don't know if you know. I know Bill Cosby has blotted his copy book over his career, so we don't like to talk about him. But he had a sketch about Lombard Street. So I remember that from the Bill Cosby sketch from years ago.
1: Now, you were there in 1980. This is when maybe 87. 87. Okay, this is a couple of decades after it had that flower power kind of central location.
0: Oh yeah,
1: Did it still have that vibe?
0: I stayed in the Oxford Hotel. Right near the cable car stop at the bottom of the hill and right next to Chinatown. And many of the San Franciscans I spoke to were saying, that's Chinatown, that's dangerous.
1: Were they?
0: Well, it was in the movie Chinatown, if you've seen the movie.
1: Oh, yeah, okay.
0: But I don't think that was in the 80s.
1: No.
0: In the 80s.
1: When you were there, were you attending a crystal workshop or what was your conference about?
0: No, the conference was actually in Louisiana, in Shreveport. And it was a conference. I worked for a company called Husqvarna Forest and Garden, who make forestry equipment, chainsaws, stuff like that, principally. And we bought an American company called Weed Eater, Weed Eater.
1: Right.
0: And so I went there to evaluate the product.
1: You would have been the enemy of some of the residents of San Francisco with all your tree chopping.
0: Well, Husqvarna were very mindful of that.
1: Okay.
0: They realised, and in fact, they did protest a lot of our stuff. We had an agent office in Malaysia, in Kuala Lumpur, and a lot of our stuff was sold from that agency into Indonesia, where they were clearing forest, where orangutans.
1: Yes. The palm oil forest.
0: And the local agent wouldn't stop selling to Indonesia, but the Swedish management said we don't like. It's just open slather forest clearing, and so they. But I mean, that's as much as they did.
1: Earlier battles, but Pete, you're on the board with 2 points now. So thanks for calling in.
0: Thank you. Bye bye.
1: Interesting. England. We've had a couple of country questions. England, San Francisco. Anthony from Sampson loved that version of "Let It Be" by Dolly. Who didn't? It was supercharged, wasn't it, with the extra voices and the guitar solo. Jane has called in from Mount Gambier. Hello, Jane.
2: Hi there, Ashwin.
1: Jane, did you have anything to tell me? Otherwise, I had a question for you.
2: Yeah, about haiku.
1: Oh, yes.
2: I have a book called 101 Corporate Haiku, and it's a tongue-in-cheek spoof on the Japanese style, but it's all written about the office things. Can I read you one?
1: Can you give me one of your corporate haikus? Yeah.
2: All right, here's one. It says, "Hark, I hear a beep. Somewhere a newborn machine."

0: teen cries for attention.
1: Beautiful. That's a photocopier. That's relatable photocopier material from The Office.
0: And there's a duel at dawn, and the chosen weapon is a power breakfast.
1: I like it. Were you from this world? Were you from the corporate world?
0: No. No, not at all. I just like the play on words.
1: Yeah. No, it's almost like a Dilbert cartoon in haiku form, that book of yours.
0: Yes, it is. I've got one on cat haiku too, but I can't. Can't lay my hands on it at the moment.
1: So that's interesting. So like Peter was saying, unless it mentions a stream or a tree, maybe it's not a genuine haiku. I had no idea of that rule. Did you know that?
0: It's got to have an element of nature in it.
1: That's good. That keeps us back, keeps us grounded, that rule.
0: It does, doesn't it?
1: Jane, well, let's see if you can kick off with your first question, and that is, what movie features the line, "Here's Johnny"?
0: Oh, dear, I'm not good with films. Here's Johnny. It's one of those horrible things like Nightmare on Elm Street or something. That'd be my guess, but I think I'm wrong.
1: It's not Nightmare on Elm Street, but your intuition is right. It's not Bluey. It's something a bit darker, but it's not Nightmare on Elm Street, Jane. So let's catch up another night.
0: Okay, Ashwin, bye for now.
1: Bye. Ooh, we've got an AFL. Hi, Ashwin. Frio have been known to be wet weather tragics. Perhaps a rainy day in Melbourne will be a redemptive opportunity. That's from Anthony and Samson. Yeah, game kicks off, doesn't it, later today, 2:30 Eastern time, I believe. Ray joins us from New South Wales, from Yeranga. Hello, Ray.
2: Yeranga.
1: Yeranga joining us.
2: Yeah, Yeranga, yeah.
1: I like it. Now.
2: Yeah. Cove Artists.
1: Oh, that was.
2: I thought that was a good name for the quiz. Where have you been?
1: It's very tough. That was frustrating me yesterday. It's Quo Vartis. Is that what it means?
2: Quo Vartis. Where are you going?
1: Ah, have you seen the film?
2: No, you heard of Ben Hur.
1: Yes.
2: It's bigger than Ben Hur.
1: Oh, well, okay. Not bad. Not bad. With a Latin name as well. Because I was looking it up in Google, but spelling it C O V A R like a Philistine.
2: Vartis. Pro Vardis,
1: yeah. Much more Latin, so yeah.
2: All I could hear was Pro Vardis, Pro Vardis, Pro Vardis.
1: Yeah, Pro Forma. We were going, and I was pronouncing it Cheston Harleton. It was just a bit of chaos in the quiz.
2: It's Robert Mitchum.
1: Oh, right, yeah.
2: Robert Mitchum, okay.
1: We needed you yesterday, Ray, in the middle of all that, so let us see.
2: And then you were talking about San Francisco again.
1: Yes, yeah.
2: Yeah, you play Scott McKenzie. Are you going to San Francisco?
1: What a song. Well, I didn't know Peter was walking around with chainsaws, though, back in the 80s. Did you know that was his life?
2: I used to race a Husqvarna.
1: How fast do they go, like 12 kilometres an hour?
2: Yeah, sail machine. Okay.
1: Yeah. you and your partner used to race each other with a
2: No, I used to race a Husqvarna motorbike.
1: Okay.
2: I've actually ridden against Team Husqvarna from Sweden.
1: Ah. And how did you do?
2: Pretty good. I come in second in an 8-hour enduro.
1: That's a proper endurance because your thighs must have been wrecked at the end of that, all that leaning.
2: No, I cooked my foot, my ankle through the boot, through the motor.
1: Oh, no. Well, okay.
2: So after 8 hours, my ankle is basically cooked.
1: Oh, man.
2: Through a leather boot about half an inch thick. I had flashbacks, actually, from the eight hours of looking at shadows and the shadows of trees flashing across the road in front of you. And you think you're... seeing a log, but it's only a shadow.
1: So you end up...
2: I'd wake up, and I wake up next day sort of thing going, oh, log, no, it's only a shadow.
1: That's such a long time to concentrate. I was just wondering how you focus. Did you end up counting sheep or singing songs? What did you do to stay focused?
2: No, just focus.
1: Actually focus. It's probably better than counting sheep. That's the opposite of focusing, so... Yeah, I'm glad you were doing that rather than me. Well, Ray, let's get you onto the board. Which movie featured the line, "Here's Johnny"?
2: Oh, yeah, okay, The Shining.
1: That is The Shining. I'm not sure if I've had that before because it felt familiar. But this question, I have not had before. What term describes a painting done in shades of a single colour?
2: A single colour.
1: Mm.
2: Yeah, you had one about black and white or...
1: Yeah, it's just a single colour painting.
2: Yeah.
1: Shades of a single colour. What term describes it?
2: It's an Italian term or something. The one I'm thinking of anyway.
1: I wouldn't say... We've got an English... No. I'll give you this clarification. It's one we use commonly in English, not Italian.
2: Yeah. No, I remember this question, and people say they learned it at art school or something and that, but I don't think I can remember it.
1: That's okay, right?
2: Fresco or something. I don't know. The single colour.
1: Yeah.
2: Anything I can think of that's a colours that... Tepia.
1: No, it's not that, but we'll put you on the board for 1 point tonight, Ray.
2: Yeah, no worries.
1: Thank you. Oh, Moonlight in Vermont is a haiku, says someone. Each of the three verses of the Sublime song Moonlight in Vermont is a haiku. That is creative. I like that as well. Okay, here we go. Is it Vanessa has called us from Horsham? Have I got your name right, Vanessa?
3: Yeah, sure is.
1: Oh, great. Now, we are on to a painting question. Do you paint at all?
3: No.
1: Let's see if you can figure this one out, though. It's a term used to describe a painting that's done in shades of a single colour. Any ideas?
3: Cloud.
1: Cloud painting?
3: Yeah.
1: Unfortunately, that is not correct, Vanessa, but I think this is your first time calling in, so I hope to speak to you again next time soon.
3: Okay, thank you. Bye.
1: Thank you. The song by Train, Save Me, San Francisco is great. From Ashley. Okay, we've got a couple of good San Francisco suggestions. Trevor has joined us from Croydon Park. Hi, Trevor.
4: Hi, Ashwin.
1: Yeah, it's just playing for fun. Did you win a couple of weeks ago?
4: One, 2 weeks ago.
1: Oh, 2 weeks ago.
4: I'm serving a month from Francis's Square.
1: Oh, from Francis's Square. Okay, that's fair. Well, just for fun tonight then. Now, yeah. Trevor, you have the chance if you'd like to pass on this. What term describes a painting done in shades of a single colour, pass or play?
4: Yes, I'm not 100% confident, but I will give it a go.
1: Yeah.
4: Monochrome?
1: Monochrome is correct. Joy of Logan, you also had monochrome in the answer, so that is in the text. So that is 1 point for you, Trevor. Your second question, in which film does Audrey Hepburn sing Moon River?
4: Oh, I didn't think she actually sang it. I thought it was a background. But anyway, the film is Breakfast at Tiffany's.
1: Breakfast at Tiffany's. Yeah, my trivia question said yes, but that is, it's Breakfast at Tiffany's and Monochrome.
4: Oh, no, sorry. My memory correct. She did actually sing it.
1: Oh, good, good. Because we had the quote, Quo Vadis issue yesterday with an older film. So, yeah, I didn't want to do it twice with Moon River as well. So I'm still correct tonight anyway. Trevor, that's 2 points for you, so thank you.
4: Okay. Go on, you're right. And as a vanquished Swan supporter, I'll bow to our conquerors and say go Frio.
1: Okay, go Frio, all right.
4: And go the night. Go the Knights who beat my Rabbitohs in the rugby league.
1: Oh, okay. So you're happy to give succour to your conquerors. You don't you take the side of the conqueror in battle. I like it. All right.
4: Can't beat him, so join
1: him. Thanks, Trev.
4: Okay, thanks.
1: Red from Euroa, you had monochrome, as did Vando and Christy. Yeah, a couple of artists out there. Rod joins us from On the Road. Hi, Rod.
5: Hi, Ashwin.
1: Now, Rod, we are onto a new question. What flower or which flower is the emblem of the Alzheimer's Society?
5: Oh, great. No idea. So I'm done.
1: That's okay. Before you go, do you have a favourite flower?
5: No.
1: Okay. All right.
5: They're all pretty. They all look pretty to me.
1: I like that. They all look pretty. I think for me it's the tulip. I like a good tulip, the shape of it.
5: Well, they all look pretty to me because I work permanent nights, so everything's black at night.
1: How do you get a bit of beauty in your life? What's the most beautiful thing at night time then?
5: The most beautiful thing at night time is probably the

0: roadhouse is not cool enough, and it's got all the lights on.
1: Oh, yeah. That's not, and a couple of meat pies as well.
0: Forget that. I eat proper meals. I don't eat crap out of the Bay Marie.
1: Oh, good. Now, you've got to look after yourself on the road.
0: They cook me a proper meal or they don't get my business. It's that simple.
1: When you say proper meal, are we talking of roast, veggies?
0: Well, something that's got veggies on it, and I'll sit down and eat it off the plate with a knife and fork.
1: Yeah. No, I like that. Good to see you looking after yourself, Rod. Let's chat another night.
0: No worries, mate. Bye-bye.
1: Bye. Yeah, that's the... Vando, if you're listening, have you seen a flower with your night shift truck driving? Hadn't even thought of that. You know what would be beautiful at night? Just a really good traffic light. Really good-looking traffic light. The amber hits. It's got that amber colour, as you'd expect, like the sap from a tree that wraps around a mosquito from 60 million years ago. You know, that's a good colour to look at in the middle of the night if you don't have daisies. I think Karen has joined us from Altona Meadows. Hi, Karen.
2: Hi.
1: Karen, we've got a flower question in front of us, and that is, which flower is the emblem of the Alzheimer's Society?
2: Alzheimer?
1: Yeah.
2: Oh, it's unusual, isn't it? I've never heard of the Alzheimer's Society.
1: No, but I thought, let's put this in, then we can all learn about this for future. If anyone brings it up, we'll all know 2 minutes from now or... 5 seconds.
2: I can only guess.
1: Yeah?
2: I'll just say rose.
1: It's not the rose. Great flower, but something else, Karen. So I'll catch you another night.
2: Bye.
1: Red. Red from Euroa. You are correct, as is Matthew in far north Sweden. Stuart joins from Victor Harbour. Hi, Stuart.
3: Okay, it's a bloke who beat other fellow's husband in Sweden. He's rang up.
1: Who rang up from Sweden, sorry?
3: The bloke who just texted you from Sweden has got it, you said.
1: Yeah, Matthew from Sweden, yeah.
3: He must have been... There was a bloke who rang for Husqvarna with the Enduros.
1: Oh, that was Peter rang up about the Husqvarna story.
3: He came second, yeah.
1: Yeah, and there was a Husqvarna racer. I think that was Ray.
3: It was actually Matthew. No, it's all right. I just said, Husqvarna used to be dirt bikes. That's what they were, motorbikes.
1: Yes. I always knew them as the gardening people you trim your lawns with. So, yeah, that was... Because then, by the time I was growing up, it was Suzuki and all those other brands doing the bikes, but dirt bikes.
3: I don't think it was in road racing, but mainly dirt bikes.
1: Dirt bike. That makes sense. Still close enough to the garden. It's a halfway point between the racing bike and the lawnmower.
3: So I'm just thinking about this question because would it be a forget-me-not?
1: It is. It is actually the forget-me-not. That symbolic meaning. So they've embraced that.
3: Yeah, it makes some sort of sense, doesn't it?
1: Very much. A little blue flower, the forget-me-not, represents remembrance and has long been associated with dementia, according to their website. So that is 1 point for you. Your second question, Stuart.
3: Yes.
1: Goldmeier, was the fourth prime minister and the first female one in which country?
3: Israel.
1: Israel is correct. Stuart, that's 2 points for you tonight.
3: Well, thanks, Ashley. It's nice talking to you. Are you following tomorrow, mate? Are you interested in football? Or are you?
1: I'm mildly into AFL, so the Lions, because of my hometown. I've just grown to love them over 20 years, but I don't watch it as much as maybe league. So what about you? Is it your go-to footy code?
3: AFL, I used to. This is the way AFL, really. Yeah. Rugby, South Australia's not, rugby's not into it.
1: No.
3: This Adelaide. So we used to get together the footy, my dad, SA and NFL, but North Adelaide back in the 70s and 80s.
1: Yeah.
3: Then it became nationalised, sort of diluted the local game a bit.
1: Yeah.
3: It did a bit. Yeah, I just wanted to see Fremantle win just because of...
1: It's been a while, hasn't it?
3: Well, it's been a while.
1: Yeah. Yeah.
3: It has been a fair while.
1: Yeah, it has.
3: We'll be good to see it win, yeah.
1: Yeah, it'd be a good story too. Stuart, I'll catch you another night.
3: Okay, see you, mate.
1: Bye. Vando, you went with the daffodil. That is my favourite flower, Vando, I think. Or the tulip and the daffodil. The daffodil's got the yellow charm. The tulip's got the shape. It looks like it goes to the gym. You know, it's got that hourglass figure. Don't you think? The tulip looks like it works out. Cameron has joined us from South Perth. Hi, Cameron.
4: Yeah, good morning.
1: Cameron, we're going into history now. Here's your question. Yep. In the context of World War II, what were Utah, Omaha, Gold, Juno, and Salt?

0: port?
1: They were all manned landing beaches on D-Day.
0: They were, those five beaches in Normandy, which was occupied by the Nazis, France was at that time. Your second question, Cameron, the song, Ding Dong, The Witch is Dead, comes from which classic film?
1: Wizard of Oz.
0: Wizard of Oz is right. That's 2 points for you, Cameron.
1: And about the football,
0: yeah.
1: I'm a supporter and love the Dockers to win, but unfortunately I can't see it. They can't play in the wet.
0: Yeah, what is that about? Is that just Perth's just too dry for them? They don't have enough experience?
1: Well, this year it didn't rain in the west, so they had no training at all, no football in the wet.
0: Mm.
1: Yeah, not really. There was a couple, but just light showers when they do play in the wet.
0: Yeah.
1: It's going to be wet, and that ball's going to be very slippery and heavier, and everything says no.
0: Well, if they do win, that'll add to their story, triumphing over that as well.
1: Yeah.
0: After all that time.
1: If you go down Fremantle, Fremantle's gone crazy. Everything's purple.
0: Yeah.
1: And if they win, they'll need the whole police force down there to keep them under control. They'll go berserk.
0: Yeah. It'll be a wild story if it does happen. Cameron, I'll speak to you another night.
1: Good on you. Speak to me later in the night and tell me I've won.
0: Okay, we'll find out. We'll announce that winner in about 25 minutes' time. Now, if you've just joined, this is the Overnights Quiz. So we play, you answer a question, you get 1 point. You can have up to 2 questions, and then we draw the winner at the end. I'm Ashwin, hosting this quiz for you. In the meantime, Ray has joined us from Embleton in Perth. Hello, Ray.
2: Hi, how are you going there?
0: I'm good, Ray. I've got a new question for you, and that is, what is a polygon with 8 equal sides known as?
2: Polygon is an octagon.
0: Octagon is correct. Now, your next question. What does philatelist. What does a philatelist collect? Now, the spelling is PH.
2: Stamps.
0: Oh, great. Great job. 1 point for you. That's 2 for you. Right. Are you a stamp collector?
2: No, I'm a coin collector.
0: Oh, okay. So, it's a kindred activity. So, yeah, good job, Ray. I'll speak to you soon.
2: Okay, thanks a lot.
0: Now, we're talking about Husqvarna and their motorcycle life. It's not just lawnmowers, and I've had a fun fact come in from Fred in Mandurah, a historical fact. Husqvarna began as a local weapons foundry in 1689 in a town called Husqvarna, Sweden, and evolved through 3 centuries of manufacturing diversification into a global leader in outdoor power equipment. I did not know. They started in warfare and then entered sport, which is a form of warfare, I would say. Bob has joined us for the quiz from Greenacre. Hi, Bob.
3: G'day, Ashwin. It's good to hear your voice.
0: Yeah, nice to chat to you again as well. You had your boxing life. Did you ever race anything, any vehicles?
3: No. I grew up in, when I moved from New Zealand to Australia as a kid, we moved to Punchbowl. My father got a war service loan, and Punchbowl was a suburb full of ex-servicemen. But sport was pretty big there, and the high school I went to, we had Jeff Thompson, the cricketer.
0: Fast bowler.
3: Yeah, Lenny Pascoe. We had about 20 state boxing champions. We had swimming champions. They were all... Sport was pretty big in Punchbowl, I can assure you, and it was a... funny punch bowl. Every sick person boxed.
0: When you said Jeff Thompson, was he there at school with you at the same time?
3: Yeah.
0: What was he like? How fast was he as a high school cricketer? And what was he like for the batsman?
3: I was in first form, and we used to go out and watch our teams play. But some teams would forfeit when Tomo was there because
0: yeah.
3: He said, I just want to hurt somebody.
0: Yeah. He had that instinct.
3: Saying you have the killer instinct.
0: Yeah, I mean, you get pretty beaten up in cricket. It's called the gentleman's game, but you get broken, fractured, lots of bones, don't you, with the right fast bowler in front of you?
3: Well, he lives up in Queensland now, and his favourite sport, and he commentates on it, is boxing.
0: Okay, so he's still got that energy, right, that alpha.

0: he was just, you knew you were in a scrap when you were playing, but then he...
1: Yeah, in a firefight. Terrorised a lot of batsmen over the years. Well, let's see if we can get you on the board, Bob, with your question, and that is caries, so C-A-I-R-I-E-S, caries, is a disease affecting which part of the body?
0: Oh, gee. I thought I had most things, but I haven't had that, and I don't know what it is. One thing, though, from my background, I always try and grow up a Hutakawa tree.
1: Mm, yeah.
0: The red flower on it's really nice. And,
1: beautiful, yeah.
0: My parents used to do it, so I live in a one-bedroom apartment, but it's ground floor, and I've got a backyard, quite a big backyard, and we've got some nice flowers growing, and Maria. I like the plants, but it's the smell that gets me. If you can have a nice-smelling Maria plant that grows quickly, the smell wafts through your apartment. Gives it a nice smell.
1: A natural perfume wafting through your apartment.
0: Yeah, that's what I like about it.
1: Yeah.
0: My favourite.
1: I like it. Well, Bob, if you're not sure about caries, we'll see if someone else knows. But I'm sure that Pahutakawa as well just brings back Kiwi memories. So,
0: it does.
1: Bob, thanks for calling in tonight.
0: Thanks, Ashwin. Cheers.
1: April and Juliet, you are correct. Johnny Chickentooth says, hi. By extension via you, Ash, can you please extend my love and admiration to Vando, the king of what's decent, and the ever-wonderful Carlton Kane. A couple of text message shout-outs there from JCT. Robin joins us from Yorkshire in the UK. Hi, Robin.
2: Hello, Ashwin. I'm just visiting my friend Tina, and she's got some lovely things for Christmas. Sorry.
1: Robin, I love how every time I call you, there's someone, you've got a guest in the background doing windows or just hanging out with you. It adds dynamism to your call.
2: Thank you, Ashwin.
1: Now, I'm assuming you use the same word in the UK. The word is caries, C-A-I.
2: No. Can I pronounce it for you? Yes, sorry. It is caries, caries. Oh, yes, caries.
1: Yeah,
2: yes.
1: Caries.
2: Go ahead. Sorry.
1: Yeah, it's a disease affecting which part of the body?
2: It is the teeth.
1: It is the teeth. It is. Who? Lisa, you had teeth. Harry in the Bay, tooth decay. Yes, that is correct. Okay, that is 1 point for the teeth. Okay, your second question, Robin. You have a bit of proximity to this place, more than the rest of us, but Ankara. Ankara is the capital of which country?
2: Turkey.
1: It is. That's 1 point as well. Two for you tonight, Robin. Nice to speak to you.
2: Thank you for your time.
1: I like it. Robin had a window repair person around the other day. This is from Lisa saying, beautiful Mariah plants. Gorgeous. I have three bushes. Yeah, done. Not familiar with the Mariah. The Pahutakawa has this dark red flower that's a little bit, it feels like it has tendrils, so it's soft. It's not solid like a tulip. I was talking about the tulip looks like it goes to the gym. The Pahutakawa looks like it does Carnival in Brazil, just fancy and fabulous with its tendrils sticking out. So different vibe, but a bit of fun in your tree. David has called us from Mount Kola, I believe. David, am I pronouncing that correctly?
3: Yeah, no, you're spot on, Edwin.
1: Oh,
3: exactly.
1: Cool.
3: A lot of people say Kula, but... Mount Kola, yep.
1: I like it. Good soft drink kind of sounding name. What's the highlight of Mount Kola?
3: Oh, look, just nestled in the bushland and the Kringai National Park. So, you know, you don't have to go too far to be, you know, in a nice sort of bushland setting. So
1: a nice
3: lots
1: perfume.
3: Of trees in there.
1: Like Bob was saying, he gets a perfume smell in his house. Is there a good scent to your bushland?
3: I guess there is, yeah. You know, probably a bit of a eucalypt smell, you know, if you go for a wander.
1: Yeah, oh, that's very relaxing scent. Robin says the sweet scent of jasmine and lavender in his world. So, yeah, a couple of good scents out there. I have a nature-related question for you, David, and that is the fennec, F-E-N-N-E-C, is the smallest breed of which animal?
3: I think that's a fox, the fennec fox.
1: Oh, it is, yeah. Fennec fox, not even native to this part of the world, but that is correct. Your second question, Ikebana, I-K-E-B-A-N-A, is the Japanese art of doing what?
3: Ikebana, is that arranging flowers?
1: Yes, it is. Oh, you've got that connection to nature with foxes and flowers. Is that part of your world? Do you do flower arranging?

0: No, but I suppose at the moment I get a fair bit of hay fever because, you know, you walk outside and, you know, you get the scent of the flowers and yeah. Next thing I'm sneezing away, unfortunately, but, you know, that's just a thing that happens in spring for me.
1: Yeah, might have to bunker down for a few months, unfortunately.
0: Yeah, stay indoors, yeah.
1: Yeah. Well, David, thanks for calling in tonight.
0: Okay, thanks, Ashwin.
1: Harry in the Bay says flower arranging, also fox. Very good. Harry, couple of correct answers for you. Charlie has joined us from Mount Druitt's. Hi, Charlie.
2: Hello, Ashwin. Nice to be with you again.
1: And you too as well. Charlie, did you watch a lot of TV in the 70s and 80s?
2: Probably, but can I just mention some to you?
1: Yeah.
2: So if you had a bee in your hand, what do you have in your eye?
1: I don't know. What do I have in my eye?
2: Beauty.
1: Beauty. Oh, a bee is in the eye of the beholder. Beauty.
2: Yes.
1: The bee is in the eye of the beholder?
2: Beauty is in the eye of the beholder.
1: I like it. I like it. And if it was a native bee, it wouldn't even sting, so not one to go for.
2: And going back to plants or flowers.
1: Yeah.
2: Even though they're pretty hard to maintain, I think my favourite looking flower would be a orchid.
1: Oh, yes. Yeah, that's a popular one as well. They just seem to grow everywhere, don't they? Everyone seems to have an orchid.
2: Yeah, but they're pretty hard to maintain or keep going, I think.
1: Have you tried to?
2: No.
1: You've given up. What's the most common flower in your garden or in your world?
2: Probably a weed.
1: a daisy. No, good daisy.
2: I live in a unit, so my I did have I can't remember now, but I've got a couple going, so they're all right. But the ones on the balcony are succulents.
1: Oh, yes. Yeah. I mean, it's hard to kill them, isn't it?
2: Yeah, for sure.
1: Yeah.
2: They thrive.
1: Yeah, I think because my parents asked me, entrusted me with looking after their flowers when they left to go overseas for a few weeks, and I just couldn't. They came back yellow, so from now on they just get someone else to do it, so I've lost the trust of my family.
2: Yeah. But what I wouldn't mind doing, and this is another one that's really hard to maintain, is the bonsais.
1: Oh, I've never seen a real one. I've only had a plastic one, but that'd be a lovely tree to have. Yeah,
2: you could have plastic in it.
1: Exactly. Yeah, pretty cheap. Because I'm like you, I live in a unit, so I need a plastic bonsai.
2: Yeah, I'm trying to find a really good indoor one.
1: Yeah.
2: Plant, not plastic, but plant that would be, I don't think they need much sunlight or whatever, but...
1: And you feel like you're in a karate movie. I remember Mr. Miyagi used to have bonsais, and you just feel spiritual. You feel like you're patient and you're spiritual when you're around bonsais.
2: Just looking and knowing how it's hard to just keep them going.
1: Yeah.
2: And you have to, you know, maintain them and prune them and put the wire or whatever it is, you know, to shape them and all that, but they look really cool.
1: They do. It's very much training as well. April has given us a text saying, Sturt's Desert Pea are prolific and stunningly beautiful at the moment in SA, even with the white ones. That's now from April. Yes, some good plant suggestions from you all. Let me get you onto your question.
2: What's the other one that... I think it's a weed. The...
1: Lantana. Daisy.
2: No, it's like all over Western, South Australia and, I can't think of it.
1: Not
2: sorry.
1: Sure, Charlie. Let's see if we can get you onto your question. And that is, it's a TV question. Doctor Who is said to come from which planet?
2: Oh, no. Is there any ones that haven't been answered?
1: Let's have a look past questions. I don't think we've got a past question today. It's all been answered.
2: Fair dinkum. Doctor Who. No. Earth.
1: No, that's where he ended up. But before you go, Jane says, please tell Charlie from Mount Druitt to try African violets for an indoor plant. So will you maybe give that a go?
2: Well, if I can find any.
1: Yeah, Google it later. Charlie, I'll chat to you next time.
2: You have a good night.
1: And you as well. Oh, you're Harry in the Bay and Sir from Perth. You are correct as to where Doctor Who comes from. Earth would have been good, though. I mean, I guess the actor definitely came from Earth. It's true in that sense. Or did he? Matt is from Fremantle and joins us for the quiz. Hi, Matt.
3: Oh, hi, Ashwin. I just need to turn you off.
1: Oh, our speaker.
3: Yes. Oh, my God. Yes. I don't actually know this one, so I will have to pass it on. But yeah, this is the first time that I have called up, and I would just like to say how much I really enjoy your show. You do such a great job, and I just would also like to give a shout-out to Robin from the UK. There's a lot of people, but yeah.
1: Well, Robin would love to hear that. I'm sure he's still listening. Before you go, Matt, I'd love to hear from you next time when you call in. Do you have a good plant in your life that you like or that brings you a bit of happiness?
3: I just like you live in an apartment, and my mum, she recently gave me some succulents that I have not killed. In fact, they are thriving. So yeah, it's a north facing apartment in right on the harbour. So it's got good light, and yep. So those look, yeah.
1: A good succulent works. I almost killed some of our other plants, but I think a good succulent will bring my confidence back. So I might start there, Matt, and we'll catch up another night.
3: I really appreciate that, Matt.
1: Thank you, Matt. We'll speak soon. We have 8 minutes to go in the quiz. Join until the news arrives anyway. George joins us from Lakemba. Hi, George.
4: Good morning, Ash. And good to hear that Bob from Greenacre is a fellow punch bowl high boy. That's with my old alma mater. And I was there a bit later than Jeff Thompson.
1: Oh, you're lucky you didn't have to get bowled to by Jeff Thompson. Were there any other devastating fast bowlers?
4: Well, yeah, there were. But the other thing, you mentioned it very briefly in passing, but the other even scarier addition to that story was that Jeff Thompson was at one end and Len Pascoe or Len Detanovich, another Australian test fast bowler who was almost as fast, it was at the other end.
1: Oh, no.
4: This is why teams used to forfeit routinely.
1: Yeah, because
4: surprisingly, punch bowl were premiers for a couple of years without actually having to play the full amount of game.
1: Because sometimes,
4: especially when you imagine on those like matting wickets and concrete wickets that you play at junior level, you know.
1: Yeah, if it's an uneven wicket. And sometimes school budgets don't allow for the level of protective gear that professional cricket allows for. So that would have been a scary thought for a 15-year-old.
4: Protective gear? What's
1: exactly.
4: That?
1: Well, yeah, this is
4: a box,
1: pre-helmet.
4: And maybe pads. Nothing around the head.
1: I would have signed up for tennis as soon as that school year started.
4: Yeah. Well, we did have in my time, I played rugby union with Steve Folkes, who was a international rugby league player and also became coach of the Canterbury Bulldogs team. And yeah, so unfortunately passed away a bit early, but
1: good punch bowl memories.
4: The punch bowl was pretty sporty high school. Yeah. So
1: now, George, there's just 5 minutes to the news. Let me see if I can get you on the board with 2 points potentially. Your first question: what effect does an analgesic drug have?
4: Well, it's to get rid of pain, basically, particularly good for headaches too. So
1: pain relief is correct. In the second, your second question, in the animal kingdom, what is an elver? E-L-V-E-R.
4: Oh, it's a baby eel.
1: Oh, great job. You've done a few quizzes in your time. George, that's 2 points for you tonight.
4: Well, I'll just say on the AFL tomorrow that I think there'll probably be a riot if Lachie Neale gets the Norm Smith medal as man of the match tomorrow in Brisbane win. I think that could cause some very interesting repercussions.

0: options on the field.
1: A lot of controversies to watch out for, George. Thanks for calling tonight.
0: Cheers.
1: Harry in the Bay, you are correct. It is a painkiller. Charlie, here's a suggestion. Oh, Phalaenopsis orchids. Phalaenopsis orchids for Charlie. Indoor plants. Okay, April joins us from the Northern Beaches. Hello, April.
2: Oh, good morning, Ashwin. I fell asleep. I was going to call in earlier. Like, you know, I like to do that at the beginning.
1: Yes, but normally, yeah.
2: Fell asleep. Never mind. All right.
1: Here's your question then. Which American city has Major League Baseball teams called the Mets and the Yankees?
2: New York.
1: That's 1 point for you.
2: And can I go back to a question that wasn't answered, which is the Doctor Who one?
1: Oh, yes. So Doctor Who is said to come from which planet?
2: Gallifrey.
1: That is correct. Okay. All right. Now, just making sure no one had answered that. Stu, was Doctor Who answered, Stu? Was Doctor Who answered already? Okay. We'll just double check. No. Then it's 1 point for you. If not, we'll adjust it. But, okay. All right, well, that's 2 points for you then, April. Thanks for calling in.
2: Thank you. I think the young fellow, it's his first time he passed on it.
1: He passed. Good.
2: Yeah.
1: All right, April, I'll speak to you early next time.
2: I thought George would grab that because George knows everything.
1: He does know.
2: I want to do another shout-out for Jackie because she was delighted that I mentioned her name yesterday.
1: Oh, yeah, that's right. Now, Jackie's a good soul as well on Facebook.
2: She is.
1: We shared some miso recipes with her yesterday.
2: Yes,
1: so.
2: I saw that with the butter. I'll have a go at that.
1: See how that goes. All right, April. Okay. Thank you.
2: Thank you.
1: Good night. Vando is on the road. Hi, Vando.
3: Oh, morning, Ash. How are you? On you, Gallifrey.
1: Oh, yeah.
3: Never mind. Hey, really, that was a really good segment last night on
1: Serendipity. Oh, yeah, bringing good luck.
3: Go on, sorry.
1: You're going to attract serendipity because the attitude was be open to the world, take chances, notice things, and I feel, you will have more serendipity because you do that.
3: Well, I did it, and today I had trouble at the self-service this morning at the self-service at the shopping centre, and the lady came over with the barcode and the yellow lanyard, okay, and she did that. She fixed it up, and I said, you've got magnificent hair, you know? And her stature grew.
1: Yeah.
3: Anyway,
1: it does. You know what?
3: Yeah.
1: You should have given her that trophy you bought for hair. You should have handed out a hair trophy.
3: Yeah, being a bloke pointing at her. You have stunning hair.
1: Yeah.
3: Anyway, I didn't get anything out of it. There was
1: no.
3: Oh, that's good karma.
1: It does. It brings good luck. Very much. Now, we've got a minute to go. Let's see if we can get. No, I like the hair trophy. Hand those out. Your first question. Pruritus, a PRURITIS, is the medical name for which common condition?
3: Oh, not knowing the answer.
1: Okay.
3: I will pass.
1: Oh, no.
3: Thanks, Ash. Have a good show,
1: Thank
3: man.
1: Thank you, Vando. Thanks
3: Thank
1: for calling
3: you.
1: In.
3: Bye.
1: All right, that might be it. We've got Steve, our final caller from WA. Hi, Steve.
4: G'day, mate.
1: Steve, do you know the answer to this? Pruritus is the medical name for which common condition?
4: Something with your eyes.
1: It's not an eye disease per se.
4: All right, mate.
1: All right, Steve, let's catch up another night. Thank you for calling.
4: Thanks, mate. See ya.
1: All right, the news has just arrived. It's borne down on us quite quickly, hasn't it? So we will announce the winner on the other side of the news, and then we'll cross over to Hollywood, where I was saying a 90s duck is back. So if you love 90s ducks, stick around. They were fun. Won't they? And then we'll talk about how to deal with a toxic friend. Basically a friend that is friend in name, but they make you feel bad. They bring you down, they put you down, they stress you out. There's something going on. Let's work out how to deal with those relationships. 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I'm Ashwin Sekhar. It's news time. I'll be back in five.
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7: 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My pookie.
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0: morning, Tim Wharton with ABC News. There are calls for the federal government to clarify exactly what happened after it revealed an AI agent had breached an Australian Medicare data portal. Earlier this week, Prime Minister Anthony Albanese said the OpenAI agent gained unauthorised access to the portal in June. He said it involved both public and non-public files, although it appears no personal Medicare details were accessed. Thinking cybersecurity CEO Vanessa Teague says the government should release exact details of the breach.
1: Richard Miles was specifically asked whether illegal behaviour occurred and he kind of fudged. And Katie Gallagher was also asked whether the agents had actually written files into the server, which would usually cross the line into criminal behaviour. And again, she kind of fudged and said she didn't really know.
0: The Prime Minister's department is leading an investigation with the Australian Signals Directorate and the AI Safety Institute. Energy market experts say Australia has a big enough buffer to avoid shortages if the United States moves ahead with a proposal to ban the export of diesel fuel. US President Donald Trump is reportedly considering the ban amid growing anger in America over rising prices. That sparked concerns about the potential for a worldwide shortage of diesel. The Grattan Institute's Energy and Climate Change Program Director, Alison Reeve, says the government will do everything in its power to ensure Australia has enough fuel.
2: The government does have a sort of a four-step fuel plan, and rationing is the very last resort in that. So, you know, I think rationing is always going to be a last resort. I don't think we're moving into a rationing situation. I think we're just moving into a situation where high prices are going to be sustained for a period of time.
0: Donald Trump and Xi Jinping have met at the White House as part of their three-day summit, marking the Chinese president's first visit to Washington, D.C. in over a decade. Frances Du reports.
3: The meeting comes as Washington and Beijing try to manage tensions over trade, artificial intelligence, advanced technology, Taiwan and Iran. China's president says the relationship between Beijing and Washington will be one of strategic stability based on respect, fairness and reciprocity. Speaking through a translator at the White House, Xi Jinping said he and the US president had agreed to add new substance to the relationship. In a post on Truth Social, Mr. Trump said it was positive for both countries and that tremendous things would happen. Last week, US television pool coverage from the CNN was blocked from the White House, along with MS Now and Politico, which has now been restored.
0: Ukrainian President Volodymyr Zelensky says Donald Trump has assured him the US will grant Ukraine a license to build Patriot air defence systems during their meeting in New York. The BBC's Sasha Slichter reports.
4: This was a classic case of Donald Trump blowing hot and cold. In July, out of the blue, he announced he'd be allowing Ukraine to start its own production of Patriots, only to reverse his stance 3 weeks later, saying America should be very careful about letting somebody build them. But now, Mr. Zelensky says, the final decision has been made, though there's been no confirmation from the White House. Even if the project does go ahead, it'll take at least 2 years to set up production. Patriots are too costly to be used against swarms of drones, but are the ideal weapon to protect the skies above Ukrainian cities from deadly ballistic missiles.
0: In the NRL, Sydney Roosters coach Trent Robinson says a simple plan was the key to success in his side's 36-20 victory over the Dolphins in their preliminary final in Brisbane. Roosters winger Mark Nwanakindawase scored a 95-metre intercept try to open the scoring in the 17th minute and ended up with a double in the 16-point win. The victory has secured the Roosters their first grand final appearance since their 2019 premiership, and they'll face either Penrith or Newcastle, who play on Sunday. Robinson says his team went into last night's clash with a simple focus.
5: We've been actually really clear on how we wanted to play and really simple. We haven't overcomplicated things. We've been really steely from the leaders about how they want to play. Game plan's been really clear. We haven't overcomplicated stuff and they've been ready to play.
0: The Socceroos have come so close to producing a stunning win over powerhouse Brazil in their international friendly in Townsville, eventually settling for a one-all draw. Portugal-based winger Nestor Iraniquinda scored a stunning free kick with just over 20 minutes remaining against the world's sixth-ranked side in front of a full house in North Queensland. Brazil salvaged a draw when substitute Rayan came up with a powerful header in the dying seconds. Australia had only scored one goal in 8 previous meetings against the 5-time world champions in a 1-0 win in 2001. The two sides meet again in Brisbane. ABC News.
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7: Good morning. There are a couple of things we're doing now. We're working out what plants can make a house better, especially a unit. Another suggestion has come in. Pigface. The South Australian plant that grows freely is pigface. I think it's a succulent, says Deb. Interesting. Not the best name, is it, for a plant, if you're trying to sell it. But anyway, it's quirky. It's a quirky name. It's almost like those people who sell candy and they call it sour bombs and things. You know, it's fun. The edgy people would like to buy a pig face, I think. Anyway, it's not just plants today. There's a couple of things that we're talking about coming up over the next hour. One, Hollywood. There's some interesting things going on, particularly the 90s is coming back through the form of a duck. A 90s duck is bringing some excitement and nostalgia back. So let us find out about the duck reinvention that's going on in Hollywood and lots more. And then, you know, sometimes you have a friend that just brings you down. They're outwardly a friend, but you don't feel good after spending some time with them. What is going on there? And is it time to cut them off? We have a conversation about toxic friendships and what to do coming up over the next hour of the program. So if you'd like to join that conversation, you can as well. You can share your stories too. There's a text line 0437 774 774. Stuart produces the show and he's walked in now. Hello, Stu.
8: Morning, Ash. And you know what? I was thinking about what we were talking before and you were talking with Suzanne. I think in the moments you've been talking, I want to try my best to do a limerick
7: oh, okay.
8: for everyone.
7: Okay, go.
8: It involves you and I. So okay. I just thought it would just be off the top of my head. So I apologize if it doesn't sound best because I'm sort of making it up as I go along. I'm not as quick-witted as you, but I think, all right. There was a man and a boy from Brizzy. Making radio is sometimes a tizzy. One was a traveller, the other's a battler who's nearly 30, or is he?
7: Oh, wow, I love that. And that's really relatable as well to us.
8: I know, exactly. I just thought it was a good bit of fun.
7: Am I the one who's nearly 30?
8: No, that's me.
7: Oh, that's your idea.
8: Sorry, I mean, no, that's, no, that's the way I said that was actually really rude.
7: No,
8: sorry.
7: No, it's true. No, I was having flashbacks as well. I like it. Susanna's got us both into the limerick world.
8: I know. I'm captured. I'm unsure whether I prefer a haiku or a limerick, though. I think limericks are just more creative, I think. You just have more space.
7: There's less math in them.
8: Yeah, the 575. I don't think that hard.
7: No. And also, that was your first non-Cockney piece of art.
8: I know. I should have done the Cockney accent. It was a wasted opportunity.
7: I was just thinking, one thing it might be fun is for you to go on missions where you explore interesting parts of Australia. Cockney accents, improv classes, whatever's quirky and exciting out there.
8: I do need to try that. Maybe we can make that a Friday segment.
7: I think so. Some kind of segment where you go and just
8: go on
7: discover what's interesting. Adventures, the adventures of Stew kind of segment.
8: Across Australia, I'll just do some figuring out. Speaking of across Australia, I had I wanted to do a special shout out and a thanks to an anonymous listener who has given us graciously, and we say graciously, we seriously are very thankful about this. Someone from a place that had sent us a parcel from, I think it's called Hey Now Orange Cow in Orange, New South Wales, and it was a Vanessa May CD. And I can't, I'm sorry, I'm mind blanking on it. I can't remember the context of why that came up. We are seriously, totally appreciative of your gift and it's absolutely thoughtful and we thank you for sending it. But I don't really get it.
7: I like the fact that this is coming back to your limerick, not quite being 30. You didn't really know who Vanessa May was.
8: I've never heard of Vanessa May. I didn't know. And
7: exactly.
8: You mentioned she was a popular sort of, was it violin player?
7: Back in the 90s, there was a phenomenon where we were trying to make classical music sexy. And so people were coming along playing violins and classical instruments.
8: Is it like a
7: river dance was going on? It was just all this classical culture was coming back, but made in a fun, high energy way.
8: Yeah, was it kind of like a classic fusion, like it was mixed with like pop or R&B?
7: Yeah, it was high energy.
8: Right. Okay.
7: Violin playing.
8: Well, I'll have to take it home and have a listen.
7: Andre Rieu was out.
8: Andre Rieu. Yeah. Yes, absolutely. Yes, yes, yes.
7: Yes. So she was his counterpart.
8: Okay. Interesting.
7: Okay.
8: So, I would have never guessed.
7: No. So if anyone did send us that CD and there's a backstory as well, feel free to let us know what that story was.
8: Yes, we seriously appreciate it. There was no letter, so we don't know who to thank. But thank you, whoever sent that.
7: Now, what happened in the quiz today?
8: Well, as you know, there can only be one winner because it is such a hands-on quiz and we do really well. All of you guys who call in do really, really well and we appreciate your time. But there can be only one winner. And today, it might not be who you expect. So drum roll, please. Robin from Yorkshire. So it just goes to show you don't even have to be in Australia to win. But what we'll do is I'm not going to post it internationally. I'll find an Australian address to send it to.
7: Oh, we can afford an international postage.
8: I don't know. Isn't it like 30 baht? I don't have that kind of money.
7: No. Oh, gosh. No, we'll find a way. Robin, we'll get it out to you somehow. We'll apply for special approval, a special exemption from MD.
8: I reckon, do you reckon the program director will let us do that?
7: I hope. We might end up before a Senate Estimates Committee, you know, when the managing director gets quizzed. I see there's a bill for $8 for postage for your overnight's quiz.
8: This is taxpayer rorts, mate. We're part of the system.
7: Well, all right. We'll see what we can do. Stu, thanks for coming in.
8: You're welcome.
7: Okay, that is the plan. That's the quiz announced. Let us now, very soon after this song, cross over to Hollywood to talk about the return of the 90s duck. It's coming up soon.

That is Love Changes Everything by Clymie Fisher. You are listening to ABC Radio Overnights. We are a bit of a family out here in the middle of the night, aren't we? At 2 to 6 in the morning if you're on the east. And here's a family connection story from Peter saying, Ashwin, I can relate to your killing mum's plant stories. I lived on a family farm which had stored dam water. My mother diligently moved the hose from plant to plant. And as an 18-year-old who just got a truck license, I filled up water tanks from the water stand pipe and sprayed extra water onto the plants without realising the salt content in the water was actually killing them. That's Peter from Rolly Stunt. This is the problem. We think water is good, so we go overboard. Too much of a good thing is not a good thing anymore. We forget, but I'm glad it was relatable. Latif says, honeysuckle is my favourite flower. Oh, that's a good one. It smells nice, doesn't it? The old honeysuckle. And we have had some clarification on the policy of sending prizes overseas. Ray from Atlanta says, I won the quiz with Pav. They sent me the magnets internationally. Okay, so that's a possibility. Jane says, we paid $43 for an express letter to Italy, not even a parcel. Okay, so there's some work to be done figuring it out, but we will. Let's move on now to Hollywood, where there's some excitement going on there, particularly around this 90s duck. You might remember this theme song.

0: Kevin Ott is your overnight's Hollywood correspondent. Hello, Kevin.
1: Let's get dangerous, Ashwin.
0: Let's get dangerous. What a theme song as well. You just want to keep that going. It deserves a full song, doesn't it?
1: It absolutely does. And I'm sure there. So I know the DuckTales theme song has a second verse that you can find, you can find the original whole thing. So that one might too, actually.
0: Some national anthems don't even have a second verse. That's very diligent of the writers.
1: National anthems, they don't need second verses. No. I don't need to be standing that long at a baseball game.
0: Yeah, very much so. Yeah, make your point and let the sport begin. So what is the story with Darkwing Duck? Why is this 90s duck coming back?
1: He's coming back because, I mean, partially because he was a pretty cool and popular character, but partially because Disney already rebooted DuckTales, which was, so if people remember the 90s, there was DuckTales, but there was also Darkwing Duck, there was Tailspin, I think there were one or two others. Disney had made this whole sort of little universe in their cartoons, based somewhat on their movies, based somewhat on the old Carl Barks Uncle Scrooge comics. Yeah. And, you know, it was really cool. And so they brought recently, just a few years ago, they brought back DuckTales. It was very good. It was very well received. So now they're doing Darkwing Duck. Darkwing Duck, for those who don't know, he's a superhero, actually. He's actually, in that sort of Disney world, he's the only superhero they have, I think. So he's sort of like Batman. He's sort of like the Shadow. He's kind of like, something that was developed in the 1930s, you know, like that sort of sort of brooding city sort of thing. He patrols the streets of St. Canard, which is a really funny name. St. Canard is very much like Gotham City. So you get the point. What's cool about this is, broadly in animated features, it has become more and more popular over the course of my life to not just have voice actors in your stuff, but to have actual actors with names people recognize. And as such, Mark Hamill is going to be starring as Darkwing Duck. Mark Hamill, famously, I think, voice actor-wise, he did the Joker in Batman the Animated Series. That Joker wound up being sort of one of the iconic Jokers in Batman history. As the sidekick, a guy named Launchpad McQuack, he's really cool. He's a pilot. He's got a bit of Indiana Jones to him. He's going to be played by Seth Rogen, which is just fantastic. There's some other good names in there. Lizzie Kaplan's involved. Catherine Newton from the Ant-Man movies. She's also got a really good horror movie out right now. So, yeah, this is pretty exciting. Like I said, the DuckTales reboot was very good. It was sort of faithful to the original while sort of updating some things. There was a little girl in the original who has more of a character now. So you've got, more female characters in it. I don't know how this will be different from the original one, but I do think it'll probably very much be in the spirit of the original Darkwing Duck.
0: When I reflect on the superheroes that have come out of America, we've got Voltron, there was He-Man, all quite noble characters. Yeah. Was Darkwing Duck our first anti-hero?
1: You know, he was an anti-hero in the sense that he was kind of bumbling.
0: Okay.
1: Batman is an anti-hero in the sense that he's,

0: still sort of obsessing over the death of his parents? Does he hate crime because crime is bad? Or does he hate crime because he has a personal vendetta against everyone? Things like that. Darkwing Duck is less like that. I don't think he has as much of a tragic backstory. So his sort of anti-hero qualities are more just qualities of not being great at his job.
1: That makes more sense. I think I was remembering it wrong. I thought he was a brooding kind of soul, but now you're right. It was just bumbling, a bit of like a Maxwell Smart in duck form.
0: Yeah, yeah. He's always very enthusiastic to face the danger. So hence his catchphrase, let's get dangerous.
1: Yeah.
0: He sort of says it because he's so excited about getting dangerous.
1: Okay, he's hyping himself up. So that makes more sense. Okay, so let's follow along for the Darkwing Duck return. There's not many ducks left to reincarnate, is there, from the past?
0: Well, Daffy Duck, I think, made a pretty good appearance in Coyote versus Acme.
1: Yeah.
0: We haven't seen much Donald in a while, but yeah, I don't know. I could use more ducks in my entertainment.
1: They are fun. All right, so this is not a duck story. It's the story of a typo, which seems quite innocuous, but people are reading quite a bit into this typo in Hollywood.
0: Yes, yes. So some backstory first. There is a documentary coming out about Elizabeth Holmes. Elizabeth Holmes is the Theranos woman. She basically invented a device that could test your blood and tell you what was wrong with you physically, something that's actually impossible to do. She basically asked a bunch of rich people for money and then never made an actual working product. So she kind of swindled a bunch of rich people out of money, became very famous for it. And now she's kind of living as persona non grata, trying to sort of pick up the pieces of her life. And Nathan Fielder is making a documentary about it. Now, Nathan Fielder, people may know from his shows Nathan For You and The Rehearsal. Both of those are about him sort of creating elaborate, silly situations in the real world and then filming the results. This is, I think, going to be more of a point the camera and shoot and let the silly things happen by themselves. A lot of people are talking about it. It's got a lot of buzz. It premiered at a film festival a while back, and there was just a lot of people saying, oh my God, I can't believe this movie. The new trailer for it has a lot of quotes in it, like, I'll be thinking about this movie for the rest of my life. You know, this is changing documentaries. It's really, you know, they're really pushing it. But a trailer just came out, as I said, and the trailer has a very small typo in it. It has a repeated U in a quote. So instead of saying, this is the best movie you'll see, it says, this is the best movie you will see. So, you know, something like that. It was a pure error. It happens sometimes. It just happened. Now, here's the thing. Marvel, I think, has really done a number on a lot of people's ability to watch movies and to sort of have a basic sense of media literacy. Because what Marvel did for a long time is they would like sort of put a little Easter egg in a movie, and then three movies later, that Easter egg would matter, right? So we always had to be doing homework when we're watching Marvel movies and like kind of remembering what happened three movies ago or three TV shows ago. And I think as a result, a lot of people started thinking that Easter eggs and like little surprises and little references like that and foreshadowing, that's media literacy, just being able to spot the Easter eggs. It's very weird. And I think as a result of that, there are now a lot of people saying, no, that was not a typo. That was intentional. This is one of Nathan Fielder's, you know, funny pranks.
1: Okay.
0: He said, maybe he said, can I make an Oscar bait movie that has a typo in the trailer? Something like that. I tend to believe that this was just a typo. As I said, these things happen. It's extreme. If it is a sort of reference or foreshadowing or something like that, it's extremely vague, and there's really very little point in kind of trying to predict what it might mean. So anyway, if you see this trailer, it's a good trailer. The movie actually looks really good. Nathan Fielder is sort of involved in the documentary in the sense that he spends a lot of time in front of the camera as the documentarian because Elizabeth Holmes is sort of engaging him and talking to him a lot. It promises to be a very interesting movie, but it is not a Marvel movie, so don't think of it like one.
1: And Elizabeth Holmes seems so well cast, even though it's a true story. She's the captivating center of this, isn't she? There's something about her that's pulling everyone in.
0: I mean, she's

0: Sure is. When that camera points at her, she just, something happens. She, you know, she invites him into her home to just basically live with them 24/7. They give him his own bedroom. And he's kind of, he goes with them everywhere. She wants him to see her in her very private moments. She wants her very private moments to be filmed. So, and I think, you know, I think she would have made a hell of an actor. I really do.
1: Yeah.
0: Because she is very good at sort of controlling those emotions for the camera. And there's a great moment in the trailer where she sort of seems to cry on command. And, you know, it just, I think you're right. I think that her performance in this documentary, if you can sort of call it that, will be very, very interesting to watch.
1: Yeah, very, very captivating to watch. And if I make a typo in an online article, I'm just going to call it an Easter egg for a future article that I haven't written yet many years from now. It's a good technique there. Hollywood is.
0: It'll keep people on, you know, on tenterhooks waiting for this thing, waiting for the resolution to this, right?
1: Six articles from now. But maybe has that contributed to us becoming conspiracy theorists, this mentality?
0: Well, I think we were already conspiracy theorists, at least here in the United States.
1: Yeah.
0: But I think it's actually the reverse. I think our tendency toward looking for conspiracy theories made that sort of marvelization of movies a really particularly effective weapon against us, right? Because we just adapted those same thinking skills, you know, thinking about conspiracy theories. We just adapted those skills and called it media literacy. It's very disappointing.
1: Yeah. It's interesting how who we are becoming, and the films kind of reflect who we are. Lyle has given us a suggestion. Duckman. Do you remember Duckman?
0: Duckman was great. Duckman was it was an adult cartoon voiced by Jason Alexander. Very adult, actually.
1: Okay.
0: I would love to see a resurgence of that. Jason Alexander's still around. I'm sure he'd be willing to do a reboot.
1: Right. All right. So the ducks have been used for adult and children's entertainment alike over the years. This one, though, is squarely in the world of children's entertainment.

0: needs no introduction, that TV show. Is it back in film form, though?
1: It is. It is. We're getting a Sesame Street movie. Netflix is making it. Currently, Netflix has those distribution rights to Sesame Street, so you can watch Sesame Street on Netflix if you want. But now they're producing a movie. Surprisingly, there have really been only two Sesame Street movies in the history of Sesame Street. Now, Sesame Street is older than the hills. It practically predates television. And it's all over the world, too. A lot of different countries sort of have their own version of the Sesame Street characters. Some of them will have characters that relate specifically to things that are maybe happening in their country or that had happened in that country. So, you know, Sesame Street is a very old global phenomenon that in its time has only generated two feature-length movies. One was Follow That Bird in the 80s, I believe 85. That was a bird about, a movie about Big Bird sort of, on the road. It was a picaresque movie. He's being chased by people who want to, I think, put him in a zoo. Then later was The Adventures of Elmo in Grouchland, which is where Elmo goes to the home of Oscar the Grouch to meet all the other Grouches. That's funny to me. There have only been two movies in this whole time. Now we're getting a third one. What I think will be fun for adults is there will probably be lots of fun cameos in it, in both Follow That Bird and Elmo and Grouchland. There were plenty of fun cameos. John Candy, Joe Flaherty, Chevy Chase in Follow That Bird, Lorraine Newman, a lot of, funny stars. Eddie Deason, Sally Kellerman, some cool people. And I think we'll probably see that in this one. But look, it does make me wonder. So Sesame Street is first and foremost primarily for kids, right? And usually if we make a movie that's for kids, we want to get adults into the theater too. So we'll put some jokes in there that are for the adults. Maybe they'll go over the kids' head, or maybe the kids will laugh at the joke, but they won't understand it on the same level as the adults. That happens in a lot of kids' movies. You have to get the adults to take the kids, right? I have a friend who is a parent who took her daughter to see the Gabby's Dollhouse movie, which is entirely for kids. It's not made for adults at all. And she said it was

0: just a boring slog to sit through. Yeah. Just this thing that was, you know, for a person with a developing brain. So I'm wondering if this Sesame Street movie isn't going to be more just for kids, isn't going to be going more in that sort of Gabby's Dollhouse direction than, you know, the Pixar movies or the DreamWorks cartoons, things like that. Since you don't need to get the parents to go to the theater, all you need to do is get the parents to turn on the TV, open the app, and turn on the movie. So I'm very curious as to what this movie is going to look like, whether it's going to look like something that's kind of for the whole family, or whether they just say, you know what, this is going to be for 5 through 10-year-olds. And, you know, who cares if anybody else watches it? Because it's streaming. You don't have to buy tickets, right? Yeah,
1: that's interesting. The streaming is changing that dynamic. And I was wondering why Shrek and all these animated movies, these Pixar DreamWorks movies, are so interesting for adults. So you're right. They do double up their appeal. Something like The Wiggles, though, I feel that is firmly for children, unless the parents can sing along. But unless the parent is singing along or something proactive, you want to appeal to them in some way in the film. So I'm glad Sesame Street is back. I feel like it's the same mentality as The Simpsons, though. They spent a long time not making movies. They just got too busy making TV shows.
0: Making quality television shows. Yeah. Incidentally, there is another Simpsons movie coming out.
1: Oh, what?
0: That they're promising is going to be better than the first one. The first one wasn't that bad. But, you know, we'll see. The Simpsons, I think, as everybody knows, has been sort of floating along for the past few decades, just exhibiting a sort of low quality that not a lot of people are really enjoying it. I don't think Sesame Street's the same in that regard, certainly. I think they're still making very quality stuff, and they're introducing great characters. How many times have you seen Sesame Street, and there's some new character, and you say to yourself, I don't know who that character is. She must have shown up 5 minutes ago, but she has a huge following. Abby Cadabby, Zoe. These are characters that I only met during my adulthood, but apparently people love them.
1: They do. They really take you into their world. And there's so many questions you ask. I always wonder, how big is Oscar the Grouch's trash can? Is it like the Doctor Who TARDIS, or is it an actual trash can? Has anyone been inside?
0: No, I don't know that we've seen inside. Maybe we see, I haven't seen Elmo and Grouchland, but maybe we see it there. Yeah. It's sort of, the other thing it might be like is Snoopy's doghouse, right?
1: Yeah.
0: Snoopy's got like a media room and things like that. So maybe Oscar the Grouch goes down there and he's just got an entire city dump down there, maybe.
1: I hope so. Maybe that's why he's grumpy. No one's questioned whether it was just the tiny house he was living in that he was annoyed at. So yeah, maybe. So that's the thing about Sesame Street. It makes you ask questions. Let's now turn, if you've just joined, it's Kevin Ott with you now, the Overnight's Hollywood reporter, answering your Hollywood questions. Let's turn to a movie that came out 20 years ago. It's something we can all relate to, and that is meeting your partner's family for the first time.
0: Yeah, it's The Family Stone. Okay, yeah, it's a 2005 movie. It's got a big cast. It's got Dermot Mulroney, Sarah Jessica Parker, Rachel McAdams, Craig T. Nelson. Diane Keaton was in it. Diane Keaton, spoiler alert, this is a 20-year-old movie, so I don't feel too bad about this. Diane Keaton dies at the end of the movie. I'm only telling you that because they're making a new one. They're making a sequel, and Diane Keaton is not going to be around for it. And part of the sequel is going to be about the family reacting to Diane Keaton's death. But The Family Stone is interesting because I did not know that it made this big an impact to sort of warrant a big sequel. And what's interesting about the sequel is that Gene Smart is going to be in it. Gene Smart was not in the original movie. Gene Smart is going to be in this sequel. Gene Smart recently won her 5th straight Emmy for playing the same character on Hacks. In total now, Gene Smart now has 8 daytime Emmys. People love Gene Smart. Gene Smart is really having a moment right now. And this is what's interesting. The press release for this movie went out, and it didn't say, hey, we're making a second Family Stone. We're making a sequel to the beloved family classic from 2005, The Family Stone. No, what it said was, Gene Smart is going to be in a sequel to The Family Stone. Do you guys know Gene Smart? She's going to be in a sequel to this movie.
1: Right.
0: So clearly, I think they got Gene Smart a while ago, maybe. And then after she won this 5th Emmy for this character, that's when they decided to say, like, oh, okay, Gene Smart's in the news. Everybody's talking about Gene Smart. Time to announce our movie.
1: Yeah, times have changed, and so she's flavor of the month, so it makes sense to have her involved. Okay, some great mix of stories, but I'm still most excited about Darkwing Duck. Kevin, thanks for joining us today.
0: Thanks so much, Ash.
1: Kevin Ott there, your overnight Hollywood reporter.
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1: Speaking of the Family Stone, let's talk about human relationships. There is a friend in your life that maybe has outstayed their welcome. They're unkind to you, maybe in subtle, digging ways, and it brings you down. So why don't we talk about how to deal with difficult friendships? Toxic friendships is the phrase that's often used. So if you'd like some tips and some advice, maybe you'd like to share some of your ideas, you can do that as well. That is coming up with an expert on the topic after this. This is ABC Radio Overnights. I'm Ashwin Sedgar, and this actually is Brandon Flowers with Plans.

0: That is Plans. What a beautiful country song by Brandon Flowers. In just a moment, let us talk about how to deal with the difficult friendships in our life, the toxic friends that we may have. How do we get rid of them? Or what do we do to maybe improve those relationships? Stick around for some advice after this.
1: The best and brightest minds work here.
2: Get your fill of funny business with Workplace.

0: I think it's time we considered our Highland band community and included at least one bagpipe recital every hour. Says Nick, I don't think we've had a single bagpipe song, not even 500 miles. That is a deficiency in the program. You sound like a fun friend there, Neil. So some friends, though, they're not so fun, are they? They use us, they undermine us. And that is the topic with your guest today. We're talking about toxic friendships. What are they? How should we deal with them? Dr. Suzanne Deggs-White is a professor of counselling and counsellor education at Northern Illinois University in the US. And she's also the author of a book called Toxic Friendships, Knowing the Rules and Dealing with the Friends Who Break Them. Good morning, Suzanne.
1: Good morning. Thank you so much for having me.
0: I think this is useful. We all have friends, and some of them, they turn toxic on us. Can we start by explaining what a toxic friend or friendship is?
1: Oh, sure. You know, a toxic friend basically is the kind of person that you consider a friend but has their own self-interest at heart. They're more likely to focus on how you can help them, how they can get what they need from you, than they are on making sure there's a friendship that's a 50-50 relationship. They may drag you down with their own stuff, or they may sabotage you or compete with you. But they're the kind of people that you kind of call friends, but you do have worries that maybe they're not the kind of friends you need.
0: Is there some kind of personality type we could categorize to fit that person, like narcissism or anything along those lines?
1: Oh, there's so many different terms. Yeah, as a counselor, yeah, we're always looking for ways to kind of pick out people's personality defects. And I think narcissism is one of them in a society where we value individuation, we value getting ahead, we value, you know, having all the toys. I think narcissism is a big part of why friendships don't work. When someone's focused on self-aggrandizing themselves, making them look good, it can come at the cost of really authentic relationships that might have been more valuable than a kind of momentary glee over getting the best of someone or getting someone's sympathy.
0: Is there a way then that they pull us into their web? Are they particularly charming, these friends?
1: Oh, could you repeat the question? I'm sorry.
0: I was wondering, are these friends charming? How do they trick us to sticking around with this bad behavior?
1: Well, you know what? Well, for one, you know, narcissists, if we're looking at narcissism, they are very charming because their whole game plan is for people to admire them, people to value them as friends, as colleagues, as bosses. And so they know how to manipulate other people. And it's that manipulative behaviors that toxic, you know, some people, they're not the best of friends. They're not as reliable as you'd like, but they're not toxic. Toxic friends are known for their manipulation of people and situations, and they know how to get us to like them. And humans, it's true, we're predisposed to like people. You know, society was built on collaboration and, you know, kind of the bartering system, and I'll help you build your barn if you help me build my barn. And so we're programmed to believe the best of people, too, a lot of times. And so once we're in a friendship, it can be really hard for us to decide to end a friendship because we know that, you know, we believe that friendships are valuable. We value relationships. And even when we're being hurt, we may be kind of slow to say, hey, something's wrong here. This needs a look. And so that personality is someone. And some other people, well, narcissists will draw you in because they're charismatic usually, and we like narcissists because they know how to position themselves. Then other people might try to play on our sympathy, and that's another skill set that toxic friends often have. They get us to feel sorry for them. They may play the victim, and they may think that we owe them more than they're able to give us because they're playing the victim. So it's usually those personality extremes. You know, most of us are average. We do our best at friendships. We do what we can. We try to be thoughtful. But those of us who have personality extremes, either we think too highly of ourselves or we want other people to, you know, think that we're worse off than we are. Those kind of extremes are the ones who may turn into toxic friends before we realize it.
0: You're hearing now from Dr. Suzanne Deggs-White, who is talking to us about toxic friendships and what we can do about them. If you have a question, you can call in on 1300 800 222, or you can text 0437 774 774. Tracy has

0: called us from Moonee Ponds. Hi, Tracy.
1: Oh, hi, Ash. Hi, Dr. Suzanne. I've got a very small group of friends, and two of them are sisters and long-term friends, long-term, more than 20 years.
2: Yeah.
1: And, look, as you get older, you do let go of some of the things that you thought you need, and friendships and even family relationships might be some of those. But I've got a particular one of those sisters is an alcoholic. And so I have to do strategies around that. So I can't be around her when she's shit-faced. And I can't when she's on the phone, once she starts screaming, whether it's about Trump or sexism, I have to say, that's it, I'm going, and I cut her off. And that's like I have to put boundaries around it. But my daughter thinks that I should cut her out completely because she says hurtful things every now and then. But I think that my protective mechanisms are enough to keep her in my life.
2: Yeah, and I hear you about that because, you know, I have to admit that the younger generation has an easier time canceling people or it's like the family estrangement. They have an easier time saying, this is intolerable, I'm not going to take it anymore. But those a little bit older who value long-term friendships have a harder time saying, this behavior is not okay. And what you're doing, Tracy, this is great because you're putting boundaries on it. You know, when she starts yelling at you, when she's, as you said, shit-faced, when she can't control what she's saying and you can say no more, that's the best thing we can do is put boundaries around our time. You know, boundaries are the biggest self-care practice and the cheapest self-care practice. But when a friend, the question comes down to, are you getting as much out of the friendship as it's taking from you? Because friendships that drain us aren't healthy friendships. And so I guess the question is, what is it? It's a long-term friendship, and she's got a sister, which complicates things if you're friends with both of them. But what is it? What are the benefits you're enjoying from the relationship is my first question.
1: Well, I would have to say, to be honest, not a lot, and there isn't a lot of reciprocity at all.
2: No. And you just keep, but you're doing it because you feel it's the right thing to do.
1: It doesn't take a lot because those boundaries are now in place and have been for quite a few years, I think.
2: Well, so you've done what you need to do, and for your daughter, you can say, you know, I don't tell you who to be friends with, and I'd appreciate it if you didn't try to tell me who to be friends with.
1: I know.
2: But draw a boundary around who has the right.
1: Put a boundary with the daughter.
2: Yeah, draw the boundary. Sometimes those are the hardest boundaries to draw. But yeah, but I mean, if you value this friend and you can tolerate her up to a point, and then you say no more, that's the most important thing. Mm-hmm. Is saying you crossed a boundary. This is where we've got to end the conversation, end the phone call. And for some people, like your daughter, she could say in the relationship, if you know, I can't tell you what a friend means to you. I could only see the effect it has on you. And if it's not bringing you down so much that you're feeling bad, it sounds more like your daughter's causing problems for you, more problems about the friendship than the friend causes right now, just the way you told the story.
1: Yeah, thank you, Suzanne. Thanks, Ash.
0: Thanks for calling in, Tracy. Suzanne, for someone who's, you know, maybe grown up and they've had strict authoritarian parents who told them what to do a lot, and they're not good at pushing back and setting boundaries and considering their own needs, they think it's rude to set boundaries. Do you have any tips for people to be good at setting boundaries?
2: You know, that is one of the hardest things to do, especially when we've been taught that we should always be present for others. Like you said, when the family culture is giving until you have nothing left to give, it can be hard to put boundaries. But we have to remember that if you were stepping over a boundary with someone and you were making someone feel bad, you'd want to know. I'd like to think that, you know, people who are going to be healthy friends wouldn't want to be too much of a burden on their friends. And you'd want them to say, hey, this is hard for me to handle. So look at it as a gift you're giving a friend. You're helping the friend make better choices by letting them know what's not okay in a friendship.
0: Oh, that's great.
2: So look at it from the friend's perspective.
0: Yeah, nice, a lovely way to frame it. Bushy has joined us from Melbourne. Hello, Bushy.
3: Good morning. Good morning. First of all, Ackman, I'd like to say to you, you're a bloody marvellous mate. I get up at the night to speak to you,
0: yeah,
3: or to listen to you, because you have such a good demeanour, you've got such a good nature, and you're a bloody delight to listen to. So that's number one.
0: Thank you, Bushy, for saying that.
3: You're welcome, and it's meant sincerely. The next one for your guest is passive aggression. I've noticed it with my daughter's ex-partner, and he was so bad that he made her feel worthless in life. It took every bit of self-esteem, every bit of confidence out of her, and that was I could see it clearly, but she could not. Could you explain to the people out there in Australia what passive aggression is, please?
2: Yeah. Well, yeah, you know, the ability, emotional abuse does more damage sometimes, more lasting damage than physical abuse does, because emotional abuse changes someone and how they see themselves, how they see the world. And master manipulators can be masters at getting people to feel bad for themselves. And so when someone's coming from an intent to harm someone, and people will build themselves up at the cost of someone else. And it sounds like that's what your daughter's ex-partner was doing, making him feel good by having control over your daughter's, probably her world and her thoughts. And so she looked at him as someone, when we choose a partner, just like when we choose a friend, we choose them because we assume that they feel as good about us as we do about them. Romantic relationships, we assume, will be equal partnerships. But then when we end up with someone whose plan is to control and hurt us, we often are so bought into that and their vision that they shape how we see ourselves. And it can take women and men who've been emotionally abused, that you take therapy, take conscious effort. And we can tell them, no matter what I as a therapist tell a client who suffered emotional abuse, until they're able to feel better about themselves and raise their own self-esteem, nothing I say is going to change how they feel about themselves. It's got to come from within. And you can tell your daughter, try to help her see how you saw things and help her and remind her how valuable she is, the worth she has. But until she's able to see that, and it can take inner work, it can take time. It's not, like I said, emotional abuse can leave scars much deeper than physical abuse can. And I'm so sorry to hear that your daughter went through that. It's such a sad story and way too common in too many ways. But emotional abuse, it's what was happening with that partner. And she believed in him. She loved what he showed her. And when someone shows us their best but it has a deeper side where they're planning to show us their worst, we don't know it sometimes until we're in too far.
3: Thank you very much. And thank you for explaining it to everybody else, because it's cruel. It strips people of their identity. And she was with him for 10 years and she's left him now. And I still believe
2: it's her.
3: Left
2: him.
3: But I still believe it's left that scar.
2: Yeah, it has. But the fact she had the courage to leave, kudos to her, because that's one of the most courageous things an abused person can do, is to leave the abuser. So she's got inner strength, and that suggests that she's going to be able to turn around her view of herself in time.
3: You have a wonderful night, and thanks, Ash, as well.
0: Thank you, Bushy, for calling in. Do you have any tips for someone in that situation, Suzanne? They have been made to feel very small by a passive-aggressive partner. How do you go about rebuilding yourself?
2: Well, the important thing is to exit the relationship, because when all you hear is how poorly you meet their expectations, how all you hear are your faults, you believe that. You believe what they're saying. And so until you're able to draw that boundary and walk away, you're going to be exposed to that. But the important thing, too, is to always have a support system. Don't give up any of your, and controllers and aggressive people, passive-aggressive, what they'll do is try to cut you off from everyone that could give you support or a clearer view of who you are. So it's essential, even if you have to, when you're in abusive situations, you've got to make sure you have an escape plan. And it sounds dramatic, but

0: so true. You've got to have a safety net somewhere. You've got to have, you got to stay connected. If it's to your home, you know, your family, your parents, siblings, or to good friends, you've always got to, you got to be thinking about what do I need to have in place so when I escape, because you've got to keep your focus forward. Because the longer you're in that relationship, it's like, you know, like people who, I was reading, you know, we get stuck in these rabbit holes so on social media, and we keep getting fed the same stuff. And we eventually become, you know, extremists in some way, because that's all we hear. When you live with someone who's constantly battering you, belittling you, you begin to believe them, because that's all you're exposed to. So recognizing it, helping, you know, helping yourself by helping yourself get out is the most important thing.
1: Suzanne, we've just got a couple of minutes to the news, so we'll continue the conversation on the other side. But you have some rules for friendship. Can you take us through a couple of those, and we'll continue those on the other side of the news as well?
0: Oh, absolutely. And one thing is, you know, there are the unwritten rules that we wrote about in the Toxic Friendship book, but there are also a new revised set that I developed based on the way society has changed some. And so they're pretty much similar, but I kind of like to share some of the important ways that we've got to be more aware of being good friends in this social media, highly digitalized, rapid-fire environment, because things aren't, we don't go as slow as we did before. And so when we talk about, you know, one of the key rules of friendship, no matter, you know, what version, what year, what century we're in, is being trustworthy. And that means not only being trustworthy face-to-face with your friends, but online as well as offline. Because too often on social media, we can get, you know, we can be reading things or posting things that may be harming our friendship with someone because we're not being trustworthy. Don't reveal too much. Don't talk about your other friends online. So be trustworthy in all modalities. Another important role is being empathic with your friends. Being, you know, when things are going well for them, be there to celebrate with them. Too often, if there's that little bit of toxicity, when something good happens for a friend, we may feel a little bit of envy or jealousy and not really celebrate with them the way we should. So we need to recognize that not only do we be there to commiserate with friends when things are going wrong, but be willing to celebrate your success, your friend's successes. You want them to celebrate with you when things go well. So be sure to put yourself present when they are trying to celebrate something, even if it's something you wish you were celebrating yourself.
1: Honoring boundaries.
0: Yeah, no, I say, and honoring boundaries is another key rule, because boundaries are the things, like I said earlier, you know, boundaries are the cheapest, easiest form of self-care. And so it's important that we help each other care for one another, you know, care for ourselves and care for one another by honoring another person's boundary. Just super important.
1: If you are just joining this conversation, we are talking about toxic friendships, how to move beyond them with some tips. Suzanne Deggs-White is your Professor of Counselling and Counselor Education from Northern Illinois University in the US, taking us through this conversation. There's a few more ideas we'd like to discuss. You can also ask your questions on 1300 800 222. I'm Ashwin Sidkar. This is ABC Radio Overnight. Let us continue this conversation after the news.
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0: Good morning, Tim Wharton with ABC News. Researchers say there hasn't been enough clarity provided from the government after an OpenAI agent hacked into a Medicare portal earlier this year. Prime Minister Anthony Albanese made the disclosure earlier this week about the incident, which happened in June and has raised his concerns with OpenAI Chief Executive Sam Altman. Thinking Cybersecurity CEO and University of New South Wales Adjunct Professor Vanessa Teague says there needs more transparency from the government.
1: Whether it was really a failure on the defensive side and whether we need to invest more and understand better how our systems are defended, or whether it was really genuinely an attack from the OpenAI side.
0: The Prime Minister's department is leading an investigation with the Australian Signals Directorate and the AI Safety Institute. Researchers say if a US diesel export ban results in Australian diesel prices topping $4 a litre,

0: Any farming operations would become unsustainable. US President Donald Trump has said he backs calls from Republican politicians to restrict exports to relieve fuel prices inside the country ahead of November's midterm elections. Australian Strategic Policy Institute senior fellow Andrew Henderson says he hopes it doesn't come to that.
1: Look, God willing, it doesn't happen, because if it does, we know that it would render, prices of that magnitude would render a lot of agricultural operations simply unviable. You know, people would not be able to continue to operate.
0: The United Nations has added 61 more companies to a database of businesses linked to Israeli settlements in the occupied West Bank, bringing the list to 214 companies from 11 countries. The database looks at businesses involved in sectors including agriculture, transport, energy, food and hospitality. Israel has previously rejected the list, saying it unfairly targets companies operating legally in what it considers disputed territory. UN Human Rights spokesperson Ravina Shamdasani says companies have responsibilities under international standards.
2: The report is another reminder to companies that they have human rights responsibilities and are expected to conduct due diligence to ensure that they do not become involved in human rights violations or abuses. We call on companies to meet their responsibilities to respect human rights under widely accepted international standards.
0: Iranian President Masoud Pezeshkian says that it is up to the United States to decide whether to end the war, while insisting that Iran does not want to continue fighting and is ready to resolve differences through dialogue. In an interview with Fox News, Mr. Pezeshkian urged the parties concerned to settle their disputes through negotiation. He blamed Israel for helping provoke the conflict, but stressed that Iran has no desire to keep fighting. Pope Leo has warned the United Nations and other multilateral bodies are facing what he calls a crisis of effectiveness. Here's Francis Tu.
3: The Pope made the comments during a speech at UNESCO headquarters in Paris, warning international dialogue risks becoming a charade rather than a way to seek the common good. Pope Leo also criticised world leaders who disrespect the rule of law, saying some invoke it when it serves them and disregard it when it restrains them. The remarks come during a tense UN General Assembly in New York, where the Pope also urged the world to reconsider the development of artificial intelligence, warning that AI could create a future where a paradise of machines takes control of the earth.
0: Sport now, and in the NRL, Dolphins coach Christian Wolf says his team produced one of its worst performances after their season came to an end following a 36-20 loss to the Sydney Roosters in last night's preliminary final in Brisbane. The Dolphins were outclassed by the Roosters, who ran in 7-4, including a double to winger Mark Nawanatikinawase. Wolf says one of the most disappointing factors was his side's poor defence.
4: Yeah, what we've been doing so well over the back end of the year is defending our line. That's been a real strength of ours, and probably going to look bit unrecognised, and to sort of allow the three tries that were one off the ruck tonight, and they were disappointing for us. We just haven't allowed those for a long time.
0: Brisbane Lions coach Chris Fagan says he didn't expect Lachie Neale to be cleared to play in this weekend's AFL Grand Final against the Fremantle Dockers. The Lions are looking to make history today with their second three-peat in 25 years, while the Fremantle Dockers are aiming to win their first flag since joining the league in 1995. Lachie Neale astonished experts when he succeeded in his bid to overturn a one-game ban for striking at the AFL Appeals Board. Fagan says the team had prepared for the star midfielder not to be available.
5: It was a bit like last year. You know, we didn't know he was going to play last year until the day before the game when he got through a fitness test. So sort of history repeating itself, just in a different way. But, it was a good thing. Good for Lockie, good for footy, I reckon.
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7: Good morning. We are talking at the moment about toxic friendships and how to move beyond them. If there's a friend in your life who is causing you trouble and stress, we have someone who's an expert in the topic who will help you through. You can call me as well on 1300 800 222. Just before we return to that conversation, a quick wrap of the weather. Brisbane, it will be 25 degrees for you today. Possible morning shower. Sydney, 29 degrees, mostly sunny. Melbourne, 15 with rain. Canberra, 27 degrees, shower or two. Hobart, 13 degrees with showers. Darwin, 34 degrees, mostly sunny. Adelaide, 19 with showers. Perth, 18 degrees and a shower or two. It is 2:05 in the morning in Perth, 2:50 in Eucla, 3:35 in Adelaide, and 4:05 in the morning for everyone else on the east coast of the country and the southeast of the country. Your guest for this

0: conversation is Dr. Suzanne Deggs-White, Professor of Counselling and Counsellor Education at Northern Illinois University in the United States. Suzanne, just before the news, you were telling us the rules of a good friendship, and they were trustworthiness, be trustworthy, be empathetic, set good boundaries. Are there any other rules we should know about to have good friendships?
1: Yeah, I think another important one is to be inclusive and open-minded. You know, one thing, not every friend is going to think like us, believe like us, but that doesn't mean they can't be a good friend. I think too often now we limit who we consider a friend based on, you know, sometimes our strong beliefs about things, but sometimes having a group of diverse friends can really broaden our mind and help us see things from a different way. Not that we'll change our mind, but it helps us understand others' perspectives better.
0: It feels
1: really being inclusive.
0: Sorry, you go.
1: No, it's because I think it's really important, because I think friendship should be a part of our own personal growth, not just keeping us the way we are.
0: When you say be inclusive, be comfortable with other people being different to you, don't control others, which is what toxic people might do, this all comes back to being quite comfortable and secure in your own skin, it seems like.
1: Yeah, and that's really, you know, I think the best friend is someone who feels good about who they are. And in fact, research shows that those of us who have more self-confidence are going to have more friends. People are going to like us more because we like ourselves. And I think some of us believe, oh, nobody's going to like me. As long as we're stuck in a mindset that no one's going to like us, we're making it really hard for other people to like us when we don't like ourselves.
0: Yeah. All right. Well, that can take some time for some effort from people who maybe have been told that they're not worthy or they've been abused from a very young age. It can be hard to develop that confidence. So maybe we'll talk a bit later about how to work on ourselves and not be a victim of a narcissist in some ways. But in the meantime, Amber, I should say, has given us a call from Parramatta. Hello, Amber.
2: Oh, good morning. Very interesting. I find I've had a lot of situations with people that are very sort of toxic in many ways, but I think the most important thing you can tell everybody, including people with addictions that might be difficult to deal with, which we know is quite prolific now with some people, is to be your own cheerleader and not buy into your inner critic, and understand that if somebody is struggling with a substance or something, or some sort of behaviours, they need a foothold with professionals to get, you know, some recovery happening. You can't heal people that are feeling wounded and damaged yourself.
1: They need professional help. They need someone that's not going to get lost in the problem. And too often friends they over-identify or they make excuses. But what we need to do is ensure, you know, if we love a friend, we need to help them get the help they need.
2: Yes. I think everybody needs to understand that we've got a brain that works against us sometimes, and it tells us things that we buy into. And maybe we've got to check ourselves and say, well, is that really a thing? Or is it my brain just, you know, exercising its normal behaviours, and I don't have to believe that just because I had a thought that it is a real thing, that I might have a better thing if I change my thinking a little bit.
1: Yeah, absolutely. You know, it's like dealing with depression. Do one thing different every day. You know, try a new belief. See yourself through the eyes of someone who appreciates you. And that's something I think when we feel bad about ourselves, or we let ourselves, you know, or we think I can't get better, or I can't beat this addiction, we need to see ourselves through the eyes of someone who believes in us, because they're going to be people who care about us, and we have to open ourselves up and be willing to rethink how we think about ourselves. We do get said, if our families raised us not to believe in ourselves, or if we've been in bad relationships where we've been, you know, conditioned to think lowly of ourselves, it's almost like we get brainwashed, and we have to actively work to deprogram ourselves sometimes.
2: I think so. We've got to not, you can't say, I have to be positive. You've got to sort of say, is something I'm thinking really valid, or is there some sort of answer that I should be looking at?
1: Yeah, we have to, you know, we have to check our own thoughts. You know, sometimes we're victims of stinking thinking,
2: yeah,
1: that we think,
2: exactly.
1: You know, we have bad thoughts. Yeah, and we have to check our stinking thinking, because it's easy to get in that, it's easy to get to go down that rabbit hole of our own thoughts once
2: That's
1: we get on it. It's like we are kind of, yeah.
2: And we do this ourselves a little bit, don't we, sometimes when we're feeling a bit sort of alone or something.
1: When we're feeling down about ourselves, it's easy to keep piling on the criticism. We can be our own worst critic. So often we're our own worst critics because we don't see ourselves clearly. We hone in on the faults and flaws we have, and we forget that there's another whole side of us that we're discounting. And
2: yes,
1: when people are programmed that way, I think, you know, seeking help, I think, is the most important thing, because sometimes it's hard to get out of those low spots.
2: I've heard that stinking thinking before, and I've forgotten about it. And thank you so much for reminding me.
0: It's a great phrase.
1: Hold on to it. It's very, it is very descriptive, and it gets the
2: it
1: point
2: is.
1: Across
2: it gets
1: quickly.
2: Right to the point. Thank you so much.
0: Thanks for calling in, Amber.
1: You're welcome. Take me.
0: Suzanne, Craig, I should say, has sent a text to say, I'm a lone wolf, basically, and I've been by myself because I control everything that happens in my day-to-day life, but I do catch up with a small group of friends on a monthly basis for a restaurant dinner, which I look forward to. I have found out just having a small group of friends who you see occasionally is better than the all-the-time friends. Do you have a view on that type of approach to friendship?
1: I sure do. I think he is absolutely correct. Craig. I think Craig is actually, everybody has a different tolerance for socialization and spending time with others. Everyone has different needs in terms of how frequently to get together with friends, how frequently to text. And once you find your point, once you find your kind of golden point, sticking with that is totally fine. In fact, research says that having just one or two good friends is enough. That, you know, friendship and healthy social relationships are so health promoting. I mean, our blood pressure stays down. We're less likely to get cancer or other metabolic illnesses. That friendships and social relationships are like a, kind of a magic protective Band-Aid. And for some people, seeing friends once a month is great. Other friends want to text several times a day. And if their friends are okay with that, that's wonderful too. You know, I don't prescribe how many friends to have. I just say it's essential that you have some sort of social support network that you stay in touch with on a basis that makes sense for you. So, what Craig is doing is perfectly great, fine.
0: And some people are more naturally introverted, and maybe they want a smaller group than others. So, there's no hard and fast rules for the number. If you've just joined, you're hearing from Dr. Suzanne Deggs-White, Professor of Counselling and Counsellor Education at Northern Illinois University in the United States, taking us through good approaches to friendships. You hear this phrase sometimes from cognitive behavioural therapy that we need to take total emotional responsibility. So rather than letting other people make us feel a certain way, we need to accept that impact and take total charge of our emotions. Can you talk about that kind of strong approach to your inner world?
1: I have to agree that, it's so often, if someone, you fight with your partner and they say, you always make me mad. No, their behavior is they're choosing to get mad when you do a certain thing. And it's not, the only person that anyone can control is themselves. I mean, you can't control a newborn baby. You can't control a 99-year-old person. The thing is, the only person we can take responsibility for is us and our own actions. And in relationships, with friendships, if we want to have good friends, we have to control our own behavior. You know, we can be that toxic friend sometimes if we don't watch it, because we're engaging in behaviors that aren't healthy for a relationship and then wanting to blame a friend for the relationship not working out. Just like with partners, we've got to be aware. To have a good friend, you've got to be a good friend. To have a good partner, you've got to be a good partner. And if the person truly is suffering, I mean, like we said, narcissism, and then there's all these manipulation, all these things, that's different. You can't, there's no way to have a good partner in them. And you have to say, to take care of myself, I've got to take a step away.
0: Can we then turn the conversation more onto ourselves? Because that is something we can control. What are the qualities in a person that make it more likely they will be the victim of a toxic friend?
1: That they'll be a victim?
0: Yeah, they'll be used.
1: One,
0: Yeah.
1: Too trusting. Being too trusting. And, you know, it's... And also too willing to be vulnerable too soon, too willing to share too much. Because some of these things we do, oh, this person's amazing, they're a good friend, I'm going to tell them all my secrets. And if we do that without knowing, without them slowly, you know, revealing kind of the layers of the onion and investing in the relationship at the same depth, we're making ourselves vulnerable to them using our faults against us and using our vulnerability. So we have to be sure we don't rush into friendships or romantic relationships too quickly because we leave ourselves open for getting hurt. So the trusting, you're disclosing more quickly than the other person, not and also being kind of desperate for a friend. That's another thing. It's like people who are desperate for love and accept bad partners. People who are desperate for friendship and connection will accept poor friends and allow themselves to get hurt.
0: Darren has called us from Beverly in WA. Hi, Darren.
3: Hello. I was going to just say I've had, well, mates or whatever. Mm. Still, you still call them sort of mates, but you know, I've helped them build a shed or move house or I've dropped everything I'm doing. But then as soon as I want them to help me move a fridge or something, oh, the footy's on or something like that. You know, it's sort of, you don't get it back, you know. Makes you wild.
1: Yeah, and that is the definition of a toxic friend. Someone who's not there for you when you've been there for them. That, you know, the idea of give and take in a friendship is essential. And though you may give something more, you may be given more for a few months or for a day, and then when it's time for them to give back, they do if they're good friends. But then if they back off and say, too much is going on, I can't be there for you, that's a friendship you have to sit back and say, we've got to have a conversation about this. This doesn't seem fair. And ask yourself, is this a relationship, a friendship you want to continue pursuing? Or is it just, you know, and if so, what do you expect to get from it? Because we may be friends with people that aren't going to be there to help us move house when it's time, but we don't mind spending time helping them. And we can say, okay, am I happy in a relationship that's one-sided? And that's the question that oftentimes it's hard for some of us to answer because we figure some friendship is better than no friendship.
3: Yeah, well, that's the thing is what I do. I've got the thing is, well, I'm not doing it again. I'm not helping you anymore. If you can't give it
1: very
3: back,
1: very good.
3: Well, you can still be sort of friends, but not in the way of you helping me out anymore.
1: Yeah, that's drawing the boundary. So, yeah, I want to. Yeah, you may want to go out with them. They want to spend time with them, but you know now that when they're asking for more, then they're asking you to give more than they'll give you. Then say no. That's I just can't.
3: So thanks for that.
0: Thank you, Darren. And Stuart has also walked into the studio. Hello, Stu.
4: Hi, Ash, and hi, Suzanne. I was just thinking as we were having the conversation, you know, I'm in my late 20s, right? And I was thinking about that sort of age group. And I was contemplating whether this is something that is sort of transcendent of time, like whether you're young, whether you're this age now, or whether you were this age in the 80s or 70s. I'm thinking if you're in that earlier age bracket, you know, you're just burgeoning into adulthood, or you're still kind of just figuring it out. Most people are figuring it out for quite a while in their lives. I was wondering, why does it, why perhaps from a professional standpoint, are young people, we seem to be more prone to either having more toxic friends or being almost more willing to engage with a toxic friendship. Why is that?
1: You know, it's funny. I don't know how the pandemic affected folks in Australia here. It changed the whole world, the social world for people. Mm. And so when I'm teaching in college, I've taught students who've never been in a class with other people and because their whole high school and early college years were totally online. And so they didn't learn the give and take of friendship in a way that other generations did because they didn't have the experience of having to face people face to face. And online, so many of our relationships take place through digital means. We don't see people as often as we might text them.

0: be in group chats, do Insta share, what all the different things we can do to stay in touch socially. And so we can accept bad behavior because it's not hurting quite as bad as if we had to have that person say something to us or treat us that way face to face.
1: Sorry to interrupt. My thought is Australia is already, it's funny you mentioned that with the COVID pandemic. I'm curious about, Australia is already very geographically very isolating. So I'm thinking that for the most part, if you're not in these major suburban areas, or say if you're in a country town, right?
0: Yeah.
1: You might suffer more from this. So is the digital age perhaps making these friendships worse?
0: It is making those friendships worse because you can, we'll say things on social media we wouldn't say face to face. And when you're isolated, if you're isolated and you want friends, you'll tolerate much more, behavior that's much more egregious than you would if you had a whole slew of friends in your town to choose from.
1: It feels almost parasocial, doesn't it?
0: It does. It absolutely does. Yeah. That you take what you can get. Because it's what's available, and these friends may never see them, really up close the way you would. So it's amazing what we can learn to tolerate too. Humans are adaptable, and if we're so hungry for relationships, we'll stay in a poor relationship just because we need to have a friend or a partner or whatever it might be.
1: Wow.
0: That's a great question. That is something interesting, and I wonder, and it makes me want to take it to start doing research in the area of how, why people tolerate. And toxic behavior is more visible now too because it's online, we can see how people behave in ways that, they might have talked about us behind our back, but we never heard about it. But now we see what they're posting, and we think, oh wow, that's rough.
1: You got to keep the receipts. You've always got to keep the receipts.
0: Always keep the receipts.
2: Yeah, those receipts are online.
0: That is great.
2: I was just wondering, has social media changed us, or is it just revealing who we were the whole time?
0: I think it hasn't so much changed us, but now we can show, it gives us a place to put our worst instincts in ways we didn't have before.
2: Yeah.
0: We were taught not to don't speak ill of people, be nice, treat others the way you want to be treated, that whole thing. But on social media, it's just like it all flies because we don't have to stand behind what we're putting out there.
2: No.
0: We don't feel it the same way we would if we had to do it in person to someone. And you can, I don't know anyone who hadn't texted up some made up excuse why they won't show up at something just because they don't want to. Someone says, let's meet for dinner. Oh, sure, I'll see you. Then at 5 o'clock, something's come up.
2: Yeah.
0: It makes it easy to be that bad friend now.
2: Yeah. Changing culture for sure that we're all swimming in at the moment. And if you've just joined this conversation, you're hearing from Dr. Suzanne Deggs-White, who's a professor of counselling and counsellor education at Northern Illinois University in the US. I'm Ashwin Sekar. We are talking through toxic friendships and what to do about them. This is a friendship-related question, maybe relatable to many of you listening. My question is, how do you break into a large, well-established mum friend group at school? My son is friends with the sons, but I am not being accepted into the mum group. I am contacted to drive one boy to sport, but no reciprocal offer has ever been asked.
0: Oh, that is rough. That is rough. Breaking into an existing friend group is one of the hardest things you can do. And so what you almost have to do is find a way to kind of get one person who's willing to support you or almost sponsor you in a very informal way. So you find some mom, like the mom who's having her drive the son to sport practice, find a way, find a reason to chat with her, talk to her, ask her if she could do the favor for you. Do you know something she likes? Suggest something. You have to sometimes start small and change the mind of one person to kind of break into a group. Because when they're all together, it's harder than if you form kind of a relationship, a friendship, an acquaintanceship even, that turns into more of a kind of an early friendship. And then as you get to know one person better, it makes it easier for others to accept you. Because when people, moon girls exist, at every age and stage and have for centuries.
2: And I can imagine it would trigger that inner voice in you who maybe feels like an outsider. And when that happens, you think, oh, it's happening again. I'm terrible at making friends. No one likes me. That kind of exclusion can really hit you on the inside.

0: It can't. Well, it hurts. Being excluded and rejected is, you know, it is the worst fear that we have. I mean, it's a very primeval kind of fear. It's related to survival of the species, that we don't want to be rejected by our tribe, because if we do, if we are on the savannah, we might starve to death, might be attacked by animals. So it goes back way deep, that whole fear of rejection. And so, you know, and the more we feel like we don't fit in, the more we're going to stand out. And so it's really having confidence, you know, just the chatting. If the group of moms get together somewhere, you know, just casually bumping into them and striking up a conversation, and feeling and recognizing that you have every right to be a part of that group. There's nothing that excludes you other than their behavior right now, but you can change that and change how you show up in this group.
1: And I think that is the lesson, is to work on ourselves as much as possible. Peter is echoing that sentiment somewhat. He says, if you are able to give without expectation, you will never be disappointed. Peter from Rolling Stone has called us now. Hi, Peter.
2: Yes, good morning. The sad reality, listening to this and picturing in my own life and that, is that the ruthless sort of almost psychopaths are good for business. Mm. And so it becomes toxic in a way, but if you want to succeed, you need to follow their path or put up with the treatment. So that's a sad reality, I think, to life these days.
1: Suzanne, are we encouraging psychopathy in our culture?
0: And I sure hope not. I sure hope not. You know, I think that we get so in our heads about things, and I think also, you know, almost sometimes we don't. I think we have to pull back and think, you know, what does friendship really look like, and what do healthy relationships look like, and not get so stuck into go down that path. I think we just really need to think about, you know, recognize our own value and seek people out who value who we are. And I think that's so important. You know, some friendships are easy because we have kind of the same expectations of what a friendship will look like, about the frequency of getting together, about the level of intimacy and disclosure that we share. And I think, you know, kind of keeping our mind looking for friends who get us is so important. And not getting so hung up on the negative things or negative behaviors.
1: Peter, what are you thinking? How are you going to cope with the demands to be a bit of a psychopath in the culture sometimes?
2: Yeah, so I agree with that from the friendship side, from your private side, but with what we have to work with and the conditions we work under drags you down. Mm. Your confidence down, as the guest is saying, because if you're belittled at work, no worries. Thank you.
1: Before you go, Peter, is there any last tips, Suzanne, to deal with that confidence at work?
0: Yeah, well, you know, I think you have to, so often we let other people's messages make us feel bad about ourselves. And I think, like, again, you see yourself through the eyes of someone who respects you, and reach out to friends who respect you and say, you know, this is a message I'm getting from work and from my boss, whatever it might be. Is this true? You know, do you see what they see? And sometimes, you know, doing a reality check with people that know us can be the best thing for our ego and our self-esteem. So reality checking the negative messages we get, it takes courage to ask, but then when we ask, we get the truth. And what we really need is the truth about ourselves.
1: Peter, thank you for your call as well, spurring on that conversation about workplaces, which can be a real source of misery for many people, the wrong job, the wrong people that you're cooped up with in cubicles with bullying and all sorts of problem. Suzanne, I've had another text, seems to be more narcissistic behaviour in the workplace rather than sharing and the helpful culture of the past. Any comments on the work environment that you haven't covered yet?
0: Well, I think the important thing to remember is I think that that culture has shifted with social media. People put their, you know, want to put their very best out on social media. We think everyone's doing better than us. And so it might make us more narcissistic and more prone to try to outdo others because we're seeing everyone else's best of life reels. And so we've become much more competitive in the workplace because we want to shine in ways that

0: in earlier decades, you just did a good job and you were good. Now there's that drive to be better than everyone else. And I think that that need to win all the toys has really reshaped the way workplaces are. No longer do we feel like we're part of a team. We feel like there's a leader or there's a winner, and we want to be that person. I think it's just like, I think it's a cultural shift over decades and decades of time.
1: And I suppose as a psychologist, a counselor, you keep people in the battlefield of human relationships and try to make them steel themselves and have good attitudes and thought processes. What about people who want to maybe run away or transcend with nature, going out to the bush, moving away from humans, maybe a spiritual path? I mean, these things can be helpful, but also we can't run away using them, should we?
0: No, you can't run away from, you know, you really shouldn't try to run away from your life. I mean, you can make your life better. If your path truly is to go live, you know, in the wood, go into the bush and make your, I mean, if that is truly your path, I won't stand in the way of someone following what they believe their true path to be. But when people want to run away and, you know, just quit a job or quit a relationship because it's hard, then, you know, life is hard. We have to admit that life is not meant to be easy and it will test us. But the true relationships will stand the testing because we're there for them and they're there for us. A job is, you know, some jobs are harder and some jobs really suck. They just do. But we have to go through that to get to that next step. And, you know, staying focused on where you want to go and the skills you have to get there is more important than throwing your hands up and just running away. That's not going to solve any problems. You'll take them with you.
1: Yeah, I can imagine you would. And it seems like another skill is just getting comfortable with being uncomfortable sometimes. That's just part of the package of life.
0: Absolutely. Beautifully said.
1: Suzanne, thank you for your really informative help with everyone who's called in and for your thoughts today about friendship.
0: For sure. Thank you so much for having me. It was a delight.
1: That was Dr. Suzanne Deggs-White there, who's a professor of counselling and counsellor education at Northern Illinois University in the US, also the author of Toxic Friendships, Knowing the Rules and Dealing with the Friends Who Break Them.
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1: Coming up, I would like to introduce you to a band from Melbourne who will make you drift away in somewhat. The music is, it's soulful, it's bluesy. It's just really lovely music to close your eyes to and sit back to. It is, this song is the first of their works. You'll hear another track. It's called Drifting Away by CJ Comerford and the Supertones.

0: That is Drifting Away by CJ Comerford and the Supertones. Jenny says, I love the brass on this section. CJ joins you now. CJ, welcome.
1: Good morning.
0: I love the brass on that too. Can you tell us how you entered this world of brass and music? Where did the sound come from for you?
1: Oh, that's a very good time question, because I'm actually sitting in the spot where I recorded that brass.
0: Wow.
1: Right now. So I was sort of just reflecting on, like, listening to that back, and I'm like sitting right in the spot where all of that sort of was created. So it's quite a full circle moment, which is nice. Brass is, I suppose, brass and woodwind, I suppose, is really just such a vocal thing. Like, that there's such a voice to it, and then together it creates such a such an exciting, wonderful, expressive sound. And I think maybe just growing up listening to old soul records and just it being kind of just a part of my music that I listened to growing up just makes sense to have it in all the music that we write.
0: When you say growing up, is this the soundtrack of your family home, or was this more, were you in a school big band or the like?
1: No. I was like a misfit guitarist in high school. Big bands, sort of in the early 2000s, didn't want anything to do with that. But, I'd say, sort of pitching around in the background of sort of the childhood soundtrack.
0: Well, then how do you make the switch from rock? Maybe you had aspirations of rock music on guitar. How did you end up making that switch to this more brassy sound? Was there a moment, or just who you fell in, the crowd you fell in with?
1: That's actually a really good question. I grew up, this is going to sound quite strange, but I actually had an extreme obsession with the Red Hot Chili Peppers as a teen.
0: Yeah.
1: And I don't know if it's that kind of like funkiness that sort of had like a template for the brass to sit on top of. But getting into like certain artists really starts to create this non-negotiable with what you want to hear, I think. So we'll always be playing and playing, and I've been playing guitar and lead stuff, and then you just get to the point where you're like, we need some balance in the timbre of the sound, and the horns really do that. They really sort of help freshen the guitar sound up, and vice versa, I think.
0: They do. They're like citrus, don't they? They bring that brightness to it. Can you tell us about a horn section? It's trumpet, saxophone. Who's in there? And what do the different brass instruments add, do you think, to that overall sound?
1: So in the Supertones, we operate usually as just a two-piece. It's just trumpet and usually tenor saxophone, sometimes alto saxophone, depending on the song. It's like a softer song, more tender sound we want, that we go for an alto. But like what you heard there was, some raging tenor saxophone from my brother-in-law, Mr. Sebastian Faccioni. And

0: brother-in-law and the band. Can you tell us a little bit about the band? Who were the characters in it, and how did you all come together?
1: Oh, absolutely. So the band started with myself just as a singer-songwriter, and we absolutely kind of are an example of a bit of a family band and like friend band, but then, you know, also just conveniently, we all really like click and work together musically. So it's kind of a bit of a perfect situation. My brother-in-law, Sebastian, is, he's just a wonderful sax player, and he studied jazz, and he brought in sort of that world, I think, naturally to what I was already doing. And of course, my beautiful wife, Lenny, is also in the band, and she sings, and you can hear her singing and playing guitar in most of the tracks. So, it's one of those, I don't really think about it from a convenience point of view, although it is fantastic, and there are many perks to just sort of being around each other a lot of the time and having that kind of connection.
0: Yeah.
1: And then the rhythm section is wonderful duo, Ben and Andy. And I say they're a duo because they have been sort of like playing together as mates and as a sort of a rhythm unit for, you know, such a long time. And their sort of strength and stability in the rhythm outfit is really such a fantastic thing to have, like at your back. It's very supportive. So I think the sort of backbone of the whole group is totally elevated by their connection as just like rhythm players together.
0: Do you find some in the band bring that relatability to the audience, and some bring the chaos? They're just totally out of left field with their ideas and thinking. Is there a mix of musical personalities in the group?
1: Yes and no. I'd say that, we are sort of, I think when we decided, when the Supertones kind of like emerged as a group, it was very much the decision to lean in a particular direction from a genre. So there's like a language, kind of musical language point of view. So there's always that kind of helping make decisions and informing, you know, certain aspects of what we do musically. And so that's kind of useful to lean on that, even for myself.
0: Yes.
1: So if I had too much funky Red Hot Chili Peppers stuff, just like sneaky, and I can just go, nah.
0: Because you've got to sound so much. I was just thinking, Sebastian, I think he was the one who went to jazz school, and they are filled with wild chords, the jazz school sometimes. I was just wondering if Sebastian might bring in some very strange and interesting sounds to the band.
1: Oh, yes, absolutely. Sebastian and Dave, both of them very very educated in the jazz world, and more than myself. I sort of am a bit of an imposter in that world, but I can convincingly get away with it and fool people. But they are, they do bring in some very interesting sounds for the better too. Some need sort of like curating and sort of, you know, refining and being like, no, that's it's going to hurt me, my soul, if I play that for too long.
0: Right.
1: But it definitely makes its way in, and it really adds this colour that, you know, is sort of the sum of all of our parts rather than just, you know, one person. So,
0: and it's a great mix of parts. And if you've just joined the conversation, it's CJ Comerford, who is with a band called The Supertones, taking us into their music. Your voice, though, it's so warm, and I can imagine the crowd really connects with you because there's a real warmth and soul to your sound. Did you teach yourself to sing? Did you go to singing classes? Where does that beautiful tone come from?
1: Oh, thank you. That's lovely of you to say. I always loved singing, but always felt a bit scared to do it and kind of, like, realistically sucked at it. So I put myself into like just singing lessons, and just, I guess, had this mindset of, I'll take it till you make it. And so just

0: like, just, I'll just keep singing and just keep singing and just keep singing and just pretend like it's not, like I don't feel like it's awful or bad for years and years and years. And then I haven't really checked in to see if that's changed. But it's nice. It's lovely to hear that. And it's just like years and years of sort of working the muscle, but also having the intention of, and like the sound and the emotion that you're trying to inform is always really important to have first. Or in from a live situation, it's a bit cheekier, the whole thing that I do and or that we do. Like it's very, gets a bit rowdy and we sort of amp the crowd up and it's very fun and warm and loving, but we do kind of, we get a bit cheeky and from like an energetic point of view.
1: Yes.
0: And so it can be a bit, you know, like a bit of a gear up in some moments in the set. We do have a live EP, actually, where you can hear the cheekiness a little bit more.
1: Yeah, and I suppose the brass section adds to that fun. People having a good time. They want to engage with you. So, yeah, I can imagine it works well. Can you tell us a bit more about the musical life? Do you tour all the time? Festivals? What's your musical life like?
0: From the Superstones point of view, we don't really tour. We've toured too much. It's a big sort of unit to take around. And so in all honesty, there is sort of, we're still sort of navigating how would we do that. And the music industry is in a bit of a hitch at the moment with artists on sort of not like that sort of middle, lower middle tier of artists that are still independent, like us that are, there's this hurdle to sort of like making sort of a sustainable jump into being able to tour and being able to trust, you know, you can book tickets and ticket sales and that kind of thing. So, we do play lots of festivals in Victoria. We had such a good run this year. We're very, very grateful to have, I think in like a couple of months we played like 10 or 12 or something. It was, I might have that number wrong, but we just were really lucky to just sort of have this sweep of festivals and it almost felt like a tour in a way. We were playing a festival called Homegrown in Victoria, but in Melbourne, rather, and it got cancelled, unfortunately, and we did have two shows cancelled in the back end of the year, but some stuff's been moved around, fortunately. But we do, like smaller ticketed shows just around Victoria, but we are looking to sort of branch them out and sort of go exploring in that world. As a six-piece, it's just trickier than if you're, you know, like a solo artist or you know, three-piece or whatever. It's the extra person. As you add people, it scales the complexity of the logistics, you know, by a lot more.
1: I can imagine stage size and equipment and tracking things around. The audience, though, must be quite into it. But when you say it's difficult for a certain size of band to tour, does that push you into a really portfolio life? That means for you maybe music teaching and other things that you have to do to get by in between tours. Is it quite a mixed life that you have to live as a musician?
0: Yeah, you've somewhat nailed it. Right on the head. We all have sort of side jobs as well. Especially in original music, you know, it's, as I said, in that sort of like middle tier where it's like we don't play every weekend, would love to. The original stuff is just, you know, after a gig, it's so energizing and it just fills your cup all the way full. So even, you know, even if it's not for the financial aspect, it's like, it's just sort of like almost like the spiritual aspect that's really, it's just fulfilling in ways that money doesn't quite do. But, all teaching. I teach a lot. I teach at secondary school, teaching guitar, we get to run a stage band, which is like sort of a mini version of the Superstones. Which is quite cool. And then, lots of private teaching, that kind of thing. And everyone's in different, couple of different industries. My wife works in the beauty industry and our rhythm section are sort of like in insurance and

0: I couldn't even tell you the title of Andy Abbas Player's Job, but I know he works for Chubb Security.
1: Maybe he's the guy ferrying money around, looking all tough. Is he the security in the band, by any chance?
0: Security?
1: When you're on tour?
0: He's a rhythmic security. Okay. He's a bass player, so yeah. Responsibly, yeah. So he keeps us in check that way. So
1: good grasp of time. I like it. Tell us about this song, Feel the Bite.
0: Oh, yes. Feel the Bite is... Well, I always have been likening it to this idea of when you put your hand in a coat pocket from last winter and you find $20 and you go like, oh, you know, that was it. That's this song. I found this song on my computer from like 4 years ago and I'd completely forgotten about it. And it was like that moment when I opened it up and I was having a listen in the recording software that I used. And I was like finding that $20 in the coat pocket. I was like, oh, free song. Cool.
1: Yeah.
0: And I totally, like, it was really bizarre because you were quite, it's quite an intimate thing to write music and to really think introspectively and, you know, generate this sort of thing from nothing, which is quite amazing in itself. But then to forget, like, that you'd done that and then be like, you know, where did this come from? And so to sort of, like, re-center and, like, you know, connect with it again to release, and it definitely changed a little bit more after reworking it. But the song is about the message. It was funny because the message didn't really change at all. It's probably more current than it was when I wrote it. I think I was just a bit annoyed about technology and phones and how everything is like in your face and everything's so centered today around like the internet and devices and phones. And, you know, now you bring cash to places and, you know, people go, oh, sorry, no cash, we don't have a till. It's like, okay, like things are really changing. But the song is a reflection on keep that awareness that if we keep distracting ourselves in our technology, we're gonna if we don't look up and really see what's around us, I think we're gonna feel it in the bum. That's what the song is effectively about.
1: Okay, I like it. I'm sure it'll have a different spirit to the last one. This is called Feel the Bite.
0: It certainly does.
1: It's by CJ Comerford and the Supertones. CJ, thanks for joining us tonight.
0: Thank you so much for having me.

That is Feel the Bite by CJ Comerford and the Supertones. Beautiful horn-filled music. Really lifts you up, doesn't it? I like that way CJ put it. The horns complement the guitar. Citrus to the guitar. Interesting. Okay, we are about to hit the news, and on the other side, we'll take you around to finance and a couple of festivals, one in the tropics, one in the southern highlands of New South Wales. Very different in character. To take us to the news, let us time travel somewhat to another form of dreamy music. This is the Shirelles.

0: that is Will You Love Me Tomorrow by the Shirelles. You know what, on the other side of the news, you'll hear about a festival called the Horizontal Festival. Why? Let us find out the mystery of that name and travel to Cairns, to Townsville as well, for a tropical festival coming up after this.
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0: Good morning, Tim Wharton with ABC News. There are calls for the federal government to clarify exactly what happened after it revealed an AI agent had breached an Australian Medicare data portal. Earlier this week, Prime Minister Anthony Albanese said the OpenAI agent gained unauthorised access to the portal in June. He said it involved both public and non-public files, although it appears no personal Medicare details were accessed. Think's cybersecurity CEO Vanessa Teague says the government should release exact details of the breach.
1: Richard Miles was specifically asked whether illegal behaviour occurred and he kind of fudged. And Katie Gallagher was also asked whether the agents had actually written files into the server, which would usually cross the line into criminal behaviour. And again, she kind of fudged and said she didn't really know.
0: The Prime Minister's department is leading an investigation with the Australian Signals Directorate and the AI Safety Institute. The Prime Minister has hit back at Angus Taylor's criticism of his handling of the OpenAI data breach, saying he needs to start acting like an alternative Prime Minister. Services Australia was told not to by the OpenAI hack, which occurred in June until September 10. Speaking from New York City, the Prime Minister has defended his handling of this incident.
2: I say that he needs to act more like a responsible leader of an alternative government if he's going to be taken seriously. This is a unique situation with

0: without precedence.
1: U.S. television networks are set to resume pool coverage of President Donald Trump's events after CNN's White House access was restored. Here's Francis Du.
2: CNN was blocked from the White House last week, along with MSNBC and Politico. President Trump accused the outlets of false or negative coverage. A federal judge has since ordered their access to be restored, finding the ban was likely unconstitutional. But the White House television press pool refused to resume coverage until CNN was formally reinstated. The group includes CNN, ABC, CBS, Fox News and NBC, which share the cost of covering the president and provide footage to other outlets. CNN says it will now cover Mr. Trump's visit to the National Archives with Chinese President Xi Jinping as the legal fight continues.
1: Pope Leo sounded the alarm about the dangers of artificial intelligence, calling for ethical discernment to prevent humanity from getting lost in a paradise ruled by machines. The pontiff says artificial intelligence must remain at the service of the people. His address at the start of a visit to France follows an encyclical in May in which he said AI should be disarmed.
3: Certain artificial systems have even been given the name of our human faculty of thought, intelligence. At the same time, however, our ideas and relationships risk being impoverished by a process of dehumanization.
1: A Sydney man has become the first person sentenced under mandatory minimum jail terms for performing a Nazi salute. The 28-year-old has been sentenced to 3 years in prison with a non-parole period of 18 months. The AFP began investigating him last year over an offensive online post directed at an Australian High Office holder. Police later seized Nazi paraphernalia from a home in Beacon Hill, including a uniform, hat and far-right literature. In the NRL, Sydney Roosters coach Trent Robinson has called winger Mark Nwangwantinawase a rare talent after he starred in his side's 36 points to 20 victory over the Dolphins in their preliminary final in Brisbane. Nwangwantinawase scored a 95-metre intercept try to open the scoring in the 17th minute and ended up with a double in the 16-point win. The victory has secured the Roosters their first grand final appearance since their 2019 premiership, and they'll face either Penrith or Newcastle, who play on Sunday. Robinson says Nwangwantinawase will be greatly missed when he leaves at the end of the season to play rugby union in Japan.
4: He defends really well and he runs really hard. You know, usually it's compromised, but it's pretty rare for a player to play the way that he plays.
1: There are some concerns for the Roosters, with forward Victor Radley going on report and utility Connor Watson suffering a head knock. Brisbane Lions coach Chris Fagan has brushed aside speculation about his future, but hasn't ruled out today's AFL Grand Final being his last leading the side. The Lions are looking to make history with their second three-peat in 25 years, while the Dockers are aiming to win their first flag. Fagan, who is in his 10th year at the club, says at this stage he's only focused on today's game.
5: It's fair enough to speculate about it, but I honestly don't know right at this point in time whether I'll keep going or not. But I was like that last year and the year before, so just got to work out the right time to go. There'll be a few more discussions about that, but it's not the big issue.
1: You're up to date with the latest in ABC News. I'm Tim Wharton.
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7: Good morning. We are going exploring around our country. We'll travel to Townsville and then to the Southern Highlands of New South Wales. There is a festival called the Horizontal Festival, and Townsville is bringing a lot of art and music and culture to the city. So let's see what those very different festivals are all about. We'll go on a bit of a tour together. And then in health and fitness, if you stick around for the last part of the program, we are talking about strengthening our bones. So if you need some exercises to do that, it is an issue when you get older, bones breaking during falls and the like. So let us see how we can protect our bone strength as we get older. Gordon Lynch will be joining for that conversation. Before then, though, Scott Hamilton joins you now. Scott is a business and finance commentator. Good morning, Scott.
8: Good morning, Ashwin. How are you?
7: I'm good. Do you go to the gym and work on your bone strength?
8: Look, Helen and I both do, and unfortunately she had a fall a couple of weeks back and broke her shoulder. And the good thing is that it's healing. The bad thing is it's going to be potentially requiring surgery.
7: Oh, gosh, yeah.
8: We're lucky that we have been going to the gym for many, many years. So it could have been a lot worse, but because of her bone strength, it hopefully means that she'll be back in full operation, hopefully in the next few weeks.
7: Well, I'm glad that's worked out. I mean, that is an example.

0: example of why we need to look after ourselves. So wishing her the speedy recovery. It is part of getting older, isn't it? You fall over a bit more.
1: Well, we do, and we're only middle-aged, so I'm concerned that a few years down the track, we might not recover as well.
0: Yeah, I mean, my parents are in their 70s and 80s, and I'm nervous about them having a two-story home. I'm always like, just live on the ground floor from now and just stay downstairs. So, yeah, we do worry. So, yeah, we'll look after them as best I can.
1: Absolutely, but we do have a two-story ourselves, but... You know, the good thing is that I can exercise a couple of times a day by going up and down the stairs.
0: Oh, that's true. Natural Stairmaster at home. Now, Scott, what is the market looking like today for us?
1: Look, Ashwin, as we know in Australia, we spend around 10% of our funds expenditure on household transportation. And that includes, of course, fuel. And fuel is certainly front and centre in the conversations around the table at the moment, the kitchen table. But it equates to around about $127 per week per household. If you live in outer suburbs of the main cities of Australia or indeed regional or rural areas, that cost actually increases substantially. And we see the average price of unleaded fuel at the moment nationally at around about that $2.30 per litre. Sydney is about $2.37, Melbourne about $2.31. If I go across to Perth, it's about $2.32 per litre. But look, the average price of diesel, of course, has increased dramatically, and we see that nationally at about $2.88. In some areas, we're seeing that north of $3 per litre. With higher fuel prices, of course, domestically, Ashwin, we see continued pressure on inflation, and we know that fuel, that covers about 3%, or just over 3% of the consumer price index, or CPI, here domestically, and with inflation running at 3.5% and above that 2 to 3% target range, certainly see the Reserve Bank of Australia, the RBA, it looks like it will be raising rates come next Tuesday. But I look at the markets in a broad sense here. In the US, it's been a positive day. The S&P 500 up, New York Stock Exchange up. Dow Jones currently up 435 points at 51,785 points. The Aussie market, the ASX 200, that slipped 37 points yesterday, closing out at 8,665 points. Asia was mostly down. Europe was mostly up. The FTSE 100 in the UK up 15 points at 10,695 points. The Aussie dollar was mixed overnight on the crosses, slightly up against the US dollar at 70.26 cents to the US dollar and $1.24 to the New Zealand dollar. Oil slipped down $2.29. There was some hope and concern. Sorry, some hope around potential de-escalation in the Middle East. But the oil price is currently at $92.32 per barrel. Gold was up $19.60 to $4,317.60 US an ounce. And as I said, Ashwin, all eyes domestically will be on the RBA come Monday and Tuesday of next week when they have their monthly policy board meeting and their decision come Tuesday the 29th of September. So one to watch there closely.
0: Scott, with fuel reserves running low and perhaps China increasing its fuel, maybe showing some restraint early, but increasing its fuel purchases. Diesel doesn't look to be in a good place, does it? It should be shooting up potentially quite high.
1: Yeah, look, we've had some analysts come out and certainly say that they could hit at around $4 a litre here in Australia, if that's the case. And that then becomes quite a concern, in particular around logistics companies, because obviously their price will increase. And that will then ultimately flow through to the households and prices at the supermarket, whether it's meat, vegetables and other types of goods that will increase. So that price of inflation will certainly go forward and north, and therefore means more pressure on household with cost of living pressure.
0: Yeah, some pain to brace for likely, Scott. Thanks for taking us through the news today.
1: You take care, Ashwin. Have a great day.
0: You too as well. That is Scott Hamilton there, a business and finance commentator.
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0: We'll take you to those quirky festivals happening around the country, including the Horizontal Festival and the one that's happening in Townsville that is bringing everyone together, artists agglomerating in Townsville to make it a hip place right now. In the meantime, before we get there, this is a shortened version of Tiny Dancer by Elton John.

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0: Many years ago, this picturesque English-style town called Barrel gave us Don Bradman. But it hasn't rested on its laurels. It's done many things since then, not just relying on this Bradman Museum. It has become a bit of a hub for all sorts of arts and culture, including through something called the Horizontal Festival. Amanda Fry is the director of the festival and joins you now. Good morning, Amanda.
2: Good morning. How are you?
0: I'm good, thank you as well. Tell us about this, first of all, the name, the Horizontal Festival. What's the inspiration?
2: The festival is all about food and wine and New South Wales producers and obviously from a cultural point of view and art and design. And when you do wine tasting, there's a couple of options, and one of them is to do a vertical or a horizontal wine tasting. And the way horizontal wine tasting works is you are trying different wines, let's say a Pinot Noir, from different areas in the same year. And we thought that was a really kind of nice way to look at the wine that's grown in Orange versus Barrel versus up near the Northern Rivers or down the Snowies may all be the same varietal, but because of the geography, it produces different flavours. And so Horizontal was kind of a little bit of a cheeky play on a horizontal wine tasting in a way of, to kind of symbolise what we're doing in representing the whole of New South Wales, because the festival's really

0: about celebrating our state.
1: It is a lovely part of the world, a unique part of the world. Can you tell us about Barrel and that environment? It's known for its English-style architecture, so there's a real beauty there that was set up. But tell us about your corner of the world.
0: Look, it's stunning. I actually, when I'm not running my festival, which is obviously on the October long weekend, I run inbound luxury tours for international visitors. And people love Barrel for a lot of reasons. It's surrounded by national park on three sides, the whole region. And our region geographically is really diverse. You've got that really stunning rainforest area over at Robertson. Everybody knows from where the movie Babe was made, yeah. With the towering escarpment cliffs and sandstone going down towards the coast. And then on the Canyon Lee side of the highlands, it's getting out to that lovely red earth. It's koala country. We've got amazing vineyards, beautiful rolling plains, because we're on the top of the Great Dividing Range. And then because of the English settlement and the way that they planted so many different kind of oaks and maples, we've got real seasons here. So we actually have those beautiful autumn leaves in the fall, and right now we are right in the middle of spring flowers, which is absolutely incredible. Tulip time's on in Barrel as well at the same time, and Floriade's on down in Canberra. So there's a lot going on, and it looks stunning. Absolutely stunning. You can come and look at, you know, either the flowers, pop into a vineyard, come to my festival, stay in a beautiful historical village like Berrima, which are just absolutely gorgeous, wonderful places to while away an afternoon wandering.
1: Yeah, very picturesque. What are the events on? How do you bring this culture, this wine drinking, food tasting culture to life through the festival?
0: Well, we do it a little bit differently to a lot of other events. And obviously we have winemakers coming in from New South Wales. But what we do is we set up our wine tasting. So you start with sparkling and then you move to white wine and red wine. So by the time you've travelled through all the winemakers, your palate is still intact. And we have a lovely guy called Nick Ryan, who's well known as a wine expert in the area, and obviously a journalist as well, running an area called Wine and Conversations. And so you can just, as part of your entry fee, your general entry fee, you can just drop into that area and he'll be chatting to winemakers, talking about wine, either on a very sort of simple level for people who just want to drink it and enjoy it, and with a little bit more depth for those who like to dive into the world of wine tasting and all related topics that can get very technical.
1: Yes.
0: And we also then have amazing producers. We've got distillers as well. Lindy Milland is running the culinary stage this year, obviously is incredibly well known for championing Australian produce. And so we've got local chefs as well as our wonderful visiting international chef, Francis Malman, which we're very, very excited about. He's on the East Coast for the first time in 15 years. He'll be appearing on the culinary stage on Saturday, the 3rd of October. And also local guys like Troy Croissant, who just got two hats for Three Blue Ducks restaurant at Burraju Park Farm, which is a really beautiful new regenerative farm here. Mark Holland, who's out at Ardell Milton Park. Axel Torres, who's in Osborne House. It's just really, really great mix of visiting chefs. Matt Moran's coming in. Mark Best is coming in. Mindy Woods from Byron Bay is coming down. So it's going to be a really, really wonderful few days. And we've got some other events going on. I'm heading down to a local pub on Sunday night before kickoff for Battle of the Banger, the great Australian tradition of sausage eating.
1: Okay. Do you have any sausage eating controversies? Is it sausage on top of onions, onions on top of sausages? What's any rules?
0: It's funny you should say that, because I had the same conversation when I mentioned to Francis we'd love him to be a judge.
1: Oh, right.
0: And I said, you haven't quite lived until you've seen how much we embrace the sausage sizzle in Australia.
1: Yeah. I can imagine you'd have some good livestock down there. It must be. It's the fancier kinds of cuts of meat. Are these gourmet sausages?
0: Oh, well, we don't know, because we haven't tried them yet. It all depends on what the entrants make. But I suspect they will be quite creative. And look, you know, we are very lucky in this region that because we're about 600 to 700 metres above sea level, we have got really fertile, beautiful soil. We do get a higher rainfall than a lot of other parts of Australia. And so we do have incredible local farmers. And there's a lot of really amazing Angus beef and pork and sheep and free range chicken, biodynamics and free range.

0: is a really, really big part of the local kind of farming community, wanting to respect the land and respect the animals and all that sort of stuff.
1: Amanda, it sounds like...
0: It's a really interesting place. It's a great place to live, I have to say. I moved from Sydney 10 years ago and have never looked back.
1: It does seem very picturesque. What's the website if people would like to come along?
0: It's horizontalfestival.com.au. We have a session on the Friday night, Saturday night and Sunday. Easily just jump online, grab a ticket and come on down. We've got some amazing live music as well.
1: Yeah.
0: And we would love to show you what we do not only in the Highlands but across New South Wales and give you a bit of a showcase of the region before you head out and explore everything, as you mentioned, from the Bradman Museum, which is, obviously the home of one of our greatest cricketing heroes, is a big reason why Bowral's so well known.
1: All right, because someone had said, I believe the Don was born in Cootamundra, New South Wales. So was he born in Bowral? Can you just clear this up as we wrap up?
0: I don't know. Okay, I'm not a cricketer.
1: No,
0: all
1: someone
0: I can
1: else.
0: Tell you is he lived in Bowral.
1: He lived in Bowral. Okay, that's good enough for a museum. Amanda.
0: I don't want to open up that conversation.
1: No, he's very fought over the Don. So
0: too many wisdoms out there.
1: Exactly. Amanda, thanks for joining us today.
0: You're welcome. Thank you for having me. Have a lovely weekend.
1: Bye. He travelled around, I'm sure, with that cricketing prodigy, the Don. Now, there's another kind of festival. We'll head north for a while. This is the North Australian Festival of the Arts, which is going to be held in Townsville, I believe, and you're joined now by Kyle Page, who is the artistic director of the festival. Hello, Kyle. Sorry, I've got you. Hello, Kyle. Can you hear me okay?
2: Yeah, I can. I can hear you loud and clear.
1: Tell us about your festival.
2: Yeah, so it's an amazing event that takes place in Townsville every year from late September through early October, and it really takes the city over. So we've got activations over on Magnetic Island, this beautiful tropical island within the Great Barrier Reef Marine Park, and huge delivery from one corner of the city all the way to the other side. So it really does see the entire community come together and really get celebrating what it is to live in this beautiful part of the world.
1: And I can imagine people outside of Townsville don't really know about this side of it. If they've never visited, they might have a different impression of the city. Can you tell us about maybe those distinctions between what people think Townsville is and what it actually is?
2: Yeah, I mean, it's an interesting thing. We often have people who will come and say, I had no idea how extraordinary this part of the world was. And people want to continue coming back. And we find that with audiences and with artists, because we're on the edge of these incredibly diverse ecosystems. We sit between the Great Barrier Reef, these extraordinary lush rainforest systems, and the dry savanna out west. So the convergence of all of those worlds creates this really beautiful landscape to deliver festival experiences that you could not get in a big city. So we take performances down to the beach, out onto the ocean, parks and rainforest areas that really do set it apart.
1: Very much an art and nature mix. Can you go through some of the highlights for us to watch?
2: Yeah, absolutely. So right now we're about to launch Yabagugai, which is a sunrise gathering, and this is delivered by the Woolgaroo-Kabar Walkabouts, the local traditional owner mob here in Gurrumbabara, Townsville. And they're literally just lighting the fire as I'm watching. And this is a very beautiful ceremony. So we love the idea that from the first sunrise all the way through until the final sunset, this festival has something for everyone. This year we're featuring international headliners like Macy Gray. We've got Hermitude and Drifting Clouds taking over to Brook Memorial Pool, which is a beautiful public swimming pool on the edge of the Coral Sea, right on the edge of the ocean. So again, leaning into place in a way that can't be replicated elsewhere.
1: What about for people who come in to the city? You said they've got those natural experiences as well as the arts and culture. What would be an ideal highlight if someone had 5 days to give you to enjoy nature and the festival? What would your itinerary look like for an outsider?
2: I mean, for sure, these sunrise moments are really spectacular as the beach is, coming alive with hundreds of people gathering and the sun is ready to rise over the Coral Sea. And I think the thing that's unique about this festival, this year we've partnered with the Great Barrier Reef Marine Park Authority to deliver a program called Reef Focus. And it's drawing attention to the Great Barrier Reef. We've got amazing film series. We've got writers retreats. We've got residencies and moments that artists can respond to the natural environment and you can engage with the artists to have conversations around the things that most inspire them. So I think that we've got something that really does invite people into a deeper connection to place, but we also have late night white revelry. We've got swamp-lesque and La Ronde and cabaret burlesque comedy, things that will keep you going well into the evening. So you literally can start at sunrise, as I am, and go through until 11 p.m. and have a really extraordinary action-filled day.
1: Now, that suits all sorts of personalities as well. There is this connection between First Nations people and this festival. Can you just tell us more about that link and some of the events and workshops that are planned?
2: Yeah, so it's a really amazing community that we're working with here. And Ashley Saltner, who's the Woolgaroo Kabar traditional owner, is also on the board of the festival, a key collaborator and a very dear friend. So we're so fortunate that he's really guiding many of these parts of the program. And he's invited Ngomia, a song man who's travelled over from Arnhem Land, to perform in the Sunrise Gathering this morning. We've also got Deadly Funny workshops coming up from the Melbourne International Comedy Festival. We've got Jaylen Sutcliffe, a local First Nations comedian who's performing in the Spiegel tent. So we really do want to shine the spotlight on the voices of those who have lived in this part of the world for tens of thousands of years and celebrate the stories and the connection to country, land and sea country, that invite everyone into this part of the world.
1: We were talking about food with the Horizontal Festival. What's the food culture like at your event?
2: I mean, we're pretty fortunate, again, to be on the edge of the reef. So we've got some amazing seafood. We've got a number of local providers. One thing, a festival favourite, Lindy Lou's Catering, that is run by Linda, who works with Big Eye Theatre, a local First Nations catering organisation. Lindy Lou's and the Kangaroo Spring Rolls are an absolute hit. They always sell out first.
1: I can imagine that's not something you see every day, the Kangaroo Spring Roll. Quite big cues for that. What's your impression of the Kangaroo Spring Roll?
2: I'm a big fan. I've got to say, she always knows to save a few for me.
1: Is it quite lean meat? Do you have to have a good chew on it, or is it that's part of the beauty? Is it?
2: Well, it's so well cooked. It's really tender. By the time she cooks it for ages, and then it's got the crispy outside with the spring roll. It's a collision of flavors and crunch. It's pretty delightful. She's
1: figured out the recipe. Kyle, what's the website or social media page for your event?
2: NAFA-TSV.com.au. That's the place. And then, of course, on Facebook and Instagram, the same thing, NAFA-TSV.
1: Kyle Page, the Artistic Director of the North Australian Festival of the Arts, thank you for your time this morning.
2: Such a pleasure. Thanks for having me.
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1: We're just about to hit the news. If you remain with the program, some of you may be going to your own local programming. If you remain with the program on the other side of the news, we will be talking about keeping your bones strong. We hear about calcium all the time, but exercise seemingly plays an even stronger role in developing strong bones. So maybe it's time to start lifting weights. It's not all about running and exercise. Maybe we need to actually pump some iron. Let us find out. Gordon Lynch will be joining for that conversation. You can ask your questions as well. I'm Ashwin Sedkar. This is ABC Radio Overnights. I'll be back with you after the news.
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0: ABC News with Melanie Scott. Donald Trump and Xi Jinping have met at the White House as part of their three-day summit, marking the Chinese president's first visit to Washington, D.C. in over a decade. Frances Du reports.
1: The meeting comes as Washington and Beijing try to manage tensions over trade, artificial intelligence, advanced technology, Taiwan and Iran. China's president says the relationship between Beijing and Washington will be one of strategic stability based on respect, fairness and reciprocity. Speaking through a translator at the White House, Xi Jinping said he and the U.S. president had agreed to add new substance to the relationship. In a post on Truth Social, Mr. Trump said it was positive for both countries and that tremendous things would happen. Last week, U.S. television pool coverage from the CNN was blocked from the White House, along with MS Now and Politico, which has now been restored.
0: The Director General of the BBC has indicated that AI could be used to create and present programs in future. Mark Britton says the organisation wants to experiment with technology. Here's the BBC's David Salito.
2: The BBC's new Director General, Matt Britton, is in the midst of some urgent cost-cutting with a series of job losses being announced over recent months. And in an interview with Laura Kunzberg, says some TV and radio services may have to go. He was also asked about artificial intelligence, and he said he was open to the idea of programming being made and

0: presented by AI but with strong human guardrails. He says he's keen to experiment with ideas that might add to creativity, but says it won't be a substitute for humans.
1: Pope Leo has warned the United Nations and other multilateral bodies are facing what he calls a crisis of effectiveness. Here's Francis Du.
2: The Pope made the comments during a speech at UNESCO headquarters in Paris, warning international dialogue risks becoming a charade rather than a way to seek the common good. Pope Leo also criticised world leaders who disrespect the rule of law, saying some invoke it when it serves them and disregard it when it restrains them. The remarks come during a tense UN General Assembly in New York, where the Pope also urged the world to reconsider the development of artificial intelligence, warning that AI could create a future where a paradise of machines takes control of the earth.
1: Russian President Vladimir Putin says all proposals for a settlement in Ukraine remain on the table. Russian state news agencies are reporting Mr. Putin says Moscow still needs to assess what is in its best interests. He says Russia is ready to resume negotiations with Kiev after last week's parliamentary elections. However, he also has accused Ukraine of trying to strike Moscow and attack polling stations. Meanwhile, President Volodymyr Zelensky says Russia has widened its attack to target Ukraine's data centres and internet providers. The World Health Organization says the Ebola outbreak caused by the Bundibugyo virus in the Democratic Republic of the Congo has spread to two additional health zones, bringing the total number affected to 63 across seven provinces. The newly affected zones are Belu in Sudubanji Province, Dungu in Udu-Ulel Province, which borders South Sudan. Premier League football club Manchester City has been found guilty of breaching financial rules during a period when it won eight major trophies. Europe correspondent Mazoe Ford reports.
3: After a four-year investigation, Manchester City was charged in 2023 with more than 100 breaches of the Premier League's financial rules over a nine-year period. Now it's been found guilty of most of them. The Premier League claims City didn't provide accurate financial information that gives a true and fair view of the club's financial position. The club, which is one of the biggest in the league, denies all of the charges and says its case is supported by a comprehensive body of irrefutable evidence. Sanctions have not yet been decided, but could include points deductions, fines and possibly expulsion.
1: And in the AFLW, North Melbourne has reasserted itself as a premiership contender with a convincing 31-point win over Melbourne, 10-5-65 to 5-4-34. Star midfielder Jaz Garner kicked two late goals to help seal the victory. Meanwhile, in Saturday's other results, Carlton produced one of its best displays of the season, thrashing Richmond by 55 points. The final score was 11-10-76 to Richmond, 3-3-21. The West Coast Eagles held off Essendon by 10 points at Windy Hill, and the Bulldogs were too strong for Port Adelaide, beating them by 13 points. This is ABC News. We'll have more news in half an hour.
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5: Quick update on the Don Bradman situation. Born in Coota, lived in Barrow. Thank you for that clarification text. And I have verified it. Have fact-checked it. That is true. A mixed life. There's a little laneway, the most captivating laneway in Brisbane. It's called Bee Gees Lane in Redcliffe. Sorry, Moreton Bay in Redcliffe. And it is just, they lived there for a few years, not their whole life, but it's filled with songs, video, bronze statues of their life. It's just the most, yeah, captivating, reminiscing walk you can go on for the Bee Gees. So we honour our heroes in different ways. Our icons, the Brad, the Don, the Beej, we look after them in different ways in our town. Now, let's look after ourselves, our bones in particular. Let's keep them strong. Let's find out some tips to do that with Gordon Lynch, professor, who will be joining you after this song. This is Steve Winwood. Another great. This is Why You See a Chance.

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0: When we go to the gym, we think maybe we're looking after our cardio, perhaps our muscles, but we're also looking after the strength of our bones. It's important as we get older to look after those. So let us have a conversation about how to use the gym to maintain the strength of our bones, particularly as we get older. For this conversation, you are joined, as always, by Professor Gordon Lynch, who's the Director of the Centre for Muscle Research at the Department of Physiology at the University of Melbourne, with some tips for us. Hello, Gordon.
2: Hello, Ashwin.
0: Before we get to bones, now you have had quite a milestone. You've been on the radio for a long time. Before Rod Quinn mentioned to me, you were starting here before he was even on air. So it's been quite a while, and it's been acknowledged recently.
2: It has. I was very thrilled to receive some recognition for the work I do on the health and fitness segment on ABC Radio Overnight. So now, as you say, now in my 25th year,
0: yeah.
2: I was given the Scientist Communicator Prize from the Australian Science Communicators Organisation. It was presented to me earlier this week in Brisbane, and it was just a wonderful thrill to receive that recognition for the work I've been doing, for a long time. I am very dedicated.

0: supporter of my work. Yourself, Ashwin, and Stuart, who support me every week, and we've been doing that together for quite some time now. And it was also an opportunity to thank the first producer of the show, and that's Helen Richardson. She was a longtime producer of ABC Overnights, and she was the person who gave me my opportunity all those many years ago. There was a story in the Herald Sun that I had written, the Herald Sun newspaper, and she called me and said, look, would you be willing to speak about this thing on ABC Radio Overnights this week? I said, I'd love the opportunity to do so. So it must have gone pretty well, Ashwin, because she called me the next week and said, would you mind doing it this week as well? And I've been doing it every single week now in my 25th year with the listening audience. And yeah, just to have that privilege to have a national audience to work with is to communicate that work that way, it's a special opportunity, and I don't take it lightly. It's a great privilege, and I'm very grateful for the recognition that's been given to me.
1: It is well deserved. You're always very much enjoyed by the audience. In fact, Huey has mentioned, he's texted now to say, Gordon is the best, make no bones about it.
0: Very apt for this morning's topic.
1: Yeah. So, yeah, we're going to talk about bones this morning, maybe the forgotten element of the body when we're going to the gym. Tell us about this topic.
0: Yeah, look, I do mention about bone health every so often, and it's really important because especially if we're thinking about falls, you know, they're a major health concern as we get old, because falls can lead to pain and they can lead to fractures, and in the worst-case scenario, that leads to a loss of independence. So finding ways to prevent falls and fractures is a very important public health concern. And calcium and vitamin D have long been associated with bone health. And we know that calcium is an important component of bone, and vitamin D helps the body absorb calcium to support bone formation. But the evidence, Ashwin, suggests that taking calcium or vitamin D alone doesn't reduce fracture risk. And if you take them together, that's also been queried as well, despite vitamin D supplements with or without calcium still commonly being recommended for bone health. So in this latest research, which has just been published in the British Medical Journal, it was a review by Canadian researchers of 69 trials of that bone health and interventions of that bone health involving around about 154,000 adults. And they compared calcium supplements, vitamin D supplements, or a combination of the two, with either a placebo or no treatment at all. And the focus was on whether the supplements actually reduced fractures and falls. And look, based upon the analysis of the relevant trials for each case, they found little to no effect on fractures, whether for calcium supplements, vitamin D supplements, or the combination of calcium and vitamin D together. So the same pattern sort of emerged when they looked at falls. Look, they said that their work should be interpreted carefully because some of the analyses were based on small numbers. When I think about 154,000 people, it sounds like a lot, but if we think about how many people are taking these worldwide, it's only a small fraction, and that was about the quality of the studies that they were reviewing that met certain criteria. So they said that their work may not apply to everyone, especially those with bone disorders or if you're receiving medication for osteoporosis. So there's some important caveats there as well. In the journal, they also had an editorial, and it said it reiterated the need for these more rigorous trials and whether supplementation may be beneficial for certain populations, especially those at high risk. But they also said that more attention should be paid to those interventions that have shown meaningful benefits for preventing falls and related injuries. And yes, Ashwin, you guessed it, that exercise was one of those things, balance training and resistance exercise, two things that can improve strength, stability and physical function. So my argument is that supplements might be helpful, but more likely and especially so when they're combined with the right exercise. And so our main question for this morning then is if we're going to take the supplements, but it's going to be done in conjunction with exercise, which exercises are best for bone health? And I think it would be true. The research tells us that running and jumping exercises cause more bone formation than, say, walking exercise. But realistically, not everyone can perform those sorts of activities, especially older adults. So the best loading exercise, load-bearing exercise, is progressive resistance training, and we

0: talk a lot about, you know, lifting weights and so on the show, getting more people involved in doing that if they can do it safely. Because as you adapt to the exercise and you become stronger, there's those rotational forces as you're lifting, which can stimulate bone growth. So it's really the best sort of exercise for doing it. And you can increase the resistance as you get stronger. The principle holds for both strengthening of bones and for strengthening of muscle. Bones tend to respond best to frequent dynamic movement. So running fast, if you do more strides per minute, generally that forms more bone than, say, slower running or walking. And that's why I think not everyone can do that, and that's why resistance training is something that everyone can do if it's done safely. The other important aspect is short, intense bouts are more effective than longer workouts, and that's because the receptors that control the bone growth, the cells of the bone, they tend to become very desensitized very quickly. So shorter, more intense workouts, more effective for bone growth than longer workouts. So it takes about 8 hours to recover these bone cells to get them resensitized to produce more bone cells. So if you do a second training session before then, it's actually going to interfere and defeat the purpose. So make sure you're resting sufficiently between exercise bouts for those benefits to occur. So I think about the key thing I wanted to say about exercise, it's prevention is best, but it's never too late to start, because new bone growth can occur at any age, recognising that the greatest gains occur during the adolescent years. So young people who do load-bearing sporting activities before puberty generally have higher bone mineral content than those who didn't exercise. You know, young girls might reduce their risk of having brittle bones later in life if they do weight-bearing exercises like gymnastics during that time. So I think exercise is important. It's going to be important for developing bone, so developing bone mass during the youth, but it can maintain bone mass or reduce bone loss as we get older if we're exercising appropriately. It preserves muscle strength and postural stability, reduces the risk of falling and suffering those fractures later in life. So the key message is that exercise can improve bone strength at any age. Please remember, we need to get the all clear from your GP or your specialist to do exercise. So you're performing the right exercises for you and for your health conditions. So don't just hear me and say, oh, I better go out and do this. You need to check appropriately with your GP or specialist first. Promoting exercise is very important, but, you know, it's only if it's safe and effective to do so. So make sure we do that. But a good message about fractures and bone health with exercise, but also some interesting latest research that needs us to take a little bit more care when we're assessing the effectiveness of these supplements.
1: You're listening now to Gordon Lynch, Professor and Director of the Centre for Muscle Research in the Department of Physiology at the University of Melbourne, talking about working up our bone strength. Are people quite varied genetically, Gordon, in their bone density?
0: Yeah, so it will vary. And so, you know, different frames that we have and the loading on those bones, you know, larger people, and it's true that if you're heavier, the bones tend to be loaded more as well. And so the incidence of osteopenia or osteoporosis, you know, the porosity of bones as we get older will tend to be less in those individuals. But I think anyone benefits when we're exercising and stimulating bone growth appropriately. And that's why I think I really sort of push the message about resistance training, because it's not just about building muscles. Thinking about the whole dynamic action of lifting weights, it's really how we move and how we load our skeleton to perform tasks. And so if when we're lifting loads and we're doing those, the bones are being sort of receiving rotational forces as we're performing those exercises, that's what's stimulating bone growth. So, yes, we're genetically different in terms of how much we can lay down and so on, but we need to stimulate the skeleton to produce the bone cells, and that's, you know, choosing the right exercise to do so. Just taking the supplements alone is not going to be sufficient. We have to really think about stimulating the body to get the receptors activated, and then the nutritional side of it and the other bits and pieces come into it once we've got the body ready to adapt to the challenge we've given it.
1: Gordon, you mentioned taking appropriate rest in between as well. So Alex has said, just to clarify, Gordon, if I leave my next session till next year, I won't be doing any long-term damage to my bones.
0: Alex, very good. Now, the idea is we're doing regular exercise, but we always

0: is talk about, you know, the idea of stimulating the body to adapt. The adaptation to the challenge we give the body means we need to rest appropriately to allow the body's, you know, magic to happen. All those processes, those physiological processes, metabolism, etc., need time to ensure that we're actually getting the benefit for the investment we've given. So, Alex, that's too long a wait. We'll just make sure we're putting it into the rest is into the regular schedule of exercise.
1: Right, you've got to use the fine print, Gordon. People are just looking for a way out. So we'll see. Now, Dave has joined us for this conversation. Good morning, Dave.
2: Morning, guys. Yeah, like I've only been in the half an hour listening to you, but like I used to do scaffolding for years and manual labour for years since I was 15. Now I'm 68. I had back surgery in 2002. And as I said to the other guy, I jokingly say I feed the melanoma. And I've always used the sun as a benefit. So what's the benefit of sun compared to taking supplements of vitamin D?
0: Yeah, I think that's a very good point, Dave. And yes, there's a very important health message about, in this country especially, we have, sunshine more so than many other countries, and there's a tendency for us to get overexposed to sunlight. Sunlight's important for natural vitamin D production. But the fact is, what's the dose of vitamin D that's important to stimulate that production without tipping the balance? So that maybe, you know, we do the slip, slop, slap campaign, which has been very effective, and wear a hat, of course. So that's because of the sun protection. But there's also the recognition that some level of sun exposure is important for general health. And that's the important about the regular rhythms of our body, which are dictated by the patterns of sunshine and darkness, but also the fact that the sunlight is important for the natural vitamin D production. So exposure of the skin to a certain amount is important, except that some people have different skin types that are more susceptible to damage and so on, and that's why the health message has always been about caution. So I don't dispute the fact, Dave, that the sunshine is important and we need to get a certain dose of it. We just need to be careful that we're getting that right dose and not overdoing it. But some exposure is going to be important for natural vitamin D production.
2: Yeah, okay.
1: Thank you for calling in, Dave. A couple more questions, Gordon, for you. Would having an injection for my bones at 89 make any difference? That's from Joy.
0: Yes. So when we're talking about, this is where an important statement from the authors of this big review of all these different studies. Not all the results that they've said are applied to everybody, especially those with certain bone disorders or receiving medication for osteoporosis. So if you're receiving an injection from your GP or specialist for a bone condition, that's the thing we take as the most important, not necessarily the supplementation with the calcium or the vitamin D. It's that category of patient that's got osteoporosis or osteopenia or receiving a medication for that purpose, I don't think the results apply generally. But the same thing, I would hope, would the exercise would play a role. And it's managing what you can do and not overdoing it. And I sometimes people say, you're recommending exercise to people that can't do it. And that's not what I'm saying. I'm saying you do what you can do on the basis of the recommendation from your medical specialist. And that's when we have an exercise prescription that's designed for the individual, not someone that someone's friend does or what someone's relative does. It's really about a personalised prescription. And so the receiving the medication is really important, but there are other things we can do for bone health as well. And that's why I always put a possibility of doing exercise in conjunction with the medications you're receiving.
1: Gordon, a few people have asked about osteopenia exercises. I'll just give you one question. Thank from Terry saying, what is the best exercise for osteopenia in T11 and T12 in the spine? You can answer that or speak more generally about osteopenia and what you're suggesting.
0: Yeah, we have to be careful depending on where the osteopenia. So that's the first evidence that there may be a bone weakening, potential for porosity later down the track, and that's picked up by a DEXA scan usually. I had one after I was diagnosed as being a celiac after my cancer surgery and all the problems I had, and I was diagnosed as a celiac. Part of that was having a bone scan. And this is

0: you're talking to someone who's been doing resistance training all their life, and I had pockets of osteopenia in certain parts of my spine and so on. So it happens even if you're doing the right exercises as well. But those right exercises are meant to be strengthening the bones and making sure we're protecting them. So I would always say which exercises are recommended depends on the location of where that bone weakening is. So it's not good to say you should do this, that, or the other if you're going to be aggravating the condition by doing that exercise. So once you get diagnosed and you know the region that is affected, my recommendation then is if you seek out an ex-health expert, an allied health professional, a physiotherapist or a clinical exercise physiologist or someone who can design a program with that condition in mind and can design the program that's going to benefit, not harm. And that's, we don't want to exacerbate the possibility of getting osteoporosis from osteopenia by doing the wrong exercise. So exercise is going to be beneficial if it's the right exercise for the condition that you have.
1: Gordon, there's just a minute till the news, but the question came in saying, would doing Pilates help too? Is there anything you can give us in that minute?
0: Yes, so Pilates and is very good as a resistance exercise as well, because it's a dynamic sort of loading of the bones and muscles and joints. The same thing with, you know, Tai Chi and those sorts of exercises. That's about dynamic movements and changing posture and balance. So we're talking about balance, we're talking about falls prevention. Balance is going to be critical. Dynamic strength is important. So Pilates, Tai Chi, those sorts of exercises, I hope in conjunction with traditional resistance training, because those rotational forces as we're lifting is what really will stimulate bone cell production. So that is really important to have a combination of things. But yes, Pilates is going to be a good exercise. So is Tai Chi, and so is, of course, resistance training. That load-bearing exercises are the ones which will stimulate. And if we can do more sort of kinetic exercises, more rapid exercises, that's great. But I know that not everyone can do that.
1: Good to know. Gordon, thank you for your time today.
0: Thanks a lot, Ashwin.
1: That is Professor Gordon Lynch there, Director of the Centre for Muscle Research in the Department of Physiology at the University of Melbourne. Gordon will be back same time next week. 25 years in broadcasting, a wonderful achievement. I'm Ashwin Seke. You've been listening to ABC Radio Overnights. I'll be back with you tomorrow with a music special and plenty more. So stick around for your local programming coming up next.
2: ABC News with Melanie Scott. Chinese leader Xi Jinping has left the United States after a whirlwind three-day summit. North America correspondent Cayman Gok reports.
3: On his final day in Washington, D.C., Xi Jinping took part in a meeting over tea and a visit to the National Archives with Donald Trump. During the high-stakes visit, the two leaders discussed artificial intelligence, trade, Iran and Taiwan. It's yet to be seen if any major breakthroughs come from the three-day summit, which was heavy on pomp and pageantry. President Trump and Xi are expected to meet again in November at the Asia-Pacific Economic Cooperation Summit in China. Cayman Gok, ABC News, Washington.
2: Lebanon's Prime Minister has called for a full withdrawal of Israeli troops as part of an end to the war with Israel. America's editor John Lyons reports.
4: In an address to the UN General Assembly, Lebanese Prime Minister Nawaf Salam told the chamber his country found itself facing a war it did not choose. He called for a consolidated ceasefire and full Israeli withdrawal from Lebanese territory. Earlier this year, Israel began a ground invasion into southern Lebanon against the Iran-backed Hezbollah, shortly after the US and Israel launched its war against Iran. The United Nations has estimated more than 1 million Lebanese have been displaced since March, almost one in five of the population.
2: A woman who spent nearly 15 years on death row in Indonesia for drug trafficking as part of the Bali Nine has been released from prison. Mary Jane Veloso was granted a presidential pardon this week, allowing her to walk free. She was scheduled to be executed in 2015, alongside the eight others convicted of drug crimes, including two Australians, but was granted a last-minute reprieve. She was handed back to authorities in her homeland of the Philippines in 2024 to serve the rest of her sentence. A man is in a critical condition in hospital after being stabbed by an unknown group in Melbourne's southeast overnight. Police say the stabbing happened at a property on Govan Street in Langwarrin just before 12:30 last night, with the man rushed to hospital with critical injuries. Investigations are underway and police say the circumstances surrounding what happened are yet to be determined. A 17-year-old boy has been charged with intent to murder over the alleged stabbing of another teenager in Sydney's southwest. Police say a 17-year-old boy was found with stab wounds to his upper body at Earlwood last Friday evening. He was taken to hospital in a serious but stable condition. Following an investigation, another 17-year-old boy was charged yesterday and refused bail to face a children's court today. Some parts of Sydney's train network will be suspended this week due to track work. The metro will not run between Chatswood and Sydenham, with passengers told to take regular trains instead. Replacement buses are also operating between Cabramatta and Granville on the T2, along with Wollongong and Bomaderry on the South Coast Line. Pubs and venues are preparing to open for an influx of customers as tens of thousands descend upon Melbourne for today's AFL Grand Final. The Fremantle Dockers will take on the Brisbane Lions as both teams look to make history at the MCG this afternoon. Many fans have travelled from Western Australia and Queensland to attend the match, which is expected to tip $75 million into the local economy. Douglas Hollis from Accommodation Australia says there's been strong demand from interstate visitors.
5: What we've seen evidence of flight search data is that interstate fans have flocked to Melbourne. Flight search data from WA to Melbourne was up by 330% on Thursday, and flight searches from Queensland to Melbourne up by 99%.
2: Dockers defender Brennan Cox will watch from the sidelines of the MCG in today's AFL Grand Final after becoming the heartbreak story of this year's team selection. Alexia Pesha has more.
6: Fremantle opted for an unchanged side as they head into their first grand final since 2013, sitting one win away from claiming their first premiership. Despite speculation and his training standard over the last week, Brennan Cox was not selected. Instead, Oscar McDonald has held his spot in a back line who'll have to tame the Lions' small forwards. Last year, when Brisbane won their second straight flag, Charlie Cameron and Kai Lohman booted six goals between them. And with wet weather forecasted, it's expected they'll again play a big part as the Lions hunt a historic three-peat.
2: You're up to date with the latest ABC News. 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
8: You're listening to Country Hour Catch Up. I'm Isabella Kelly with you to share some of the stories that came out of rural SA this week. Coming up, do roadside pantry honesty boxes still work?
9: You'll have some losses in a business all the time from theft, even in big shops. But as for the money side of it, I'm not sure that money belongs up at the end of someone's driveway anymore.
8: Plus, a proposal to get Australian students out in the regions during summer break to help out with harvest. First up, broadacre farmers in the Southern Mallee say frost events in the last week have led to damage in some of their grain and lentil crops. It's a worry for growers hoping for a bumper harvest amid great opening rains after years of drought. Lamoureux farmer Lou Floor has been out inspecting her paddocks and anticipates yield losses of between 10 and 20%. She says frost is a big concern for crops at this delicate flowering stage.
10: We are certainly in prime frost damage time. So we've been about a week since the frost of last Tuesday night, I think it was. And yet it's certainly not nothing. Just having a look now in the paddock as we speak, I can see definitely some damage done to the flowering wheat crop. Then I'm noticing also those that are grain filling, I'm hoping I'm not seeing them being pinched. I don't think they are, and I think they'll continue to fill. But yes, it's certainly not nothing in the Southern Mallee at Lamoureux.
11: Yeah, I guess how concerning is frost at this stage?
10: Yeah, but this is the critical time for frost damage when we're flowering. That's when it has the chance to do the most damage to grain yield. So we are... nervously awaiting the next few days and inspecting what we'll see. But the other side of that is we did have a 30 degree day on Sunday as well. So it's certainly a fine balance between the two frost and heat events at the moment.
11: Yeah, you mentioned the 30-degree day, and obviously that's a concern.

0: And on the other end, how cold has it been getting overnight?
1: So we had, I think, it's, I mean, it's varying now. We're getting so good at being able to monitor frost because of the MesoNet. We're getting quite a variety of readings, anywhere from sort of negative 0.6 last night, and then up to 2. Like the local bomb site registered a 2, so not a frost event actually occurred according to that station, and that's just highlights the variability of frost across the landscape, Eliza. Like it's very hard to know at one weather station to the next as to how much damage there may or may not be.
0: And yeah, just tell us a bit about your crop this year and what you're growing.
1: Yes, well, the crop is, so we've had around 280 mils for the year, but it has fallen in the most beautiful time. Our crops are exceptional for the year. We are madly spraying for stripe rust here in the mallee on our wheat. Our lentils are looking very good for disease, but we'll be monitoring them for botrytis. And yeah, I think canola is largely going off. Everyone will be monitoring for grubs at the moment and just praying and hoping that we can get this one in the bag after the 2 seasons we've had.
0: Absolutely, yeah. It's really, as some people said, it was the best start in for some people in living memory. But yeah, it's not, you can't really count your chickens until they're hatched, until you can't count your crops until they're
1: Yeah,
0: harvested,
1: bagged. Indeed.
0: tagged. That's it.
1: Indeed.
0: And so yeah, you're mentioning with some of that frost damage that yeah, you might see some penalties, some slight take off on the prices for your crops.
1: The price won't be affected. It'll just be the gross margin, given that if the yield penalty that we may get with that frost. Look, the expected yields and the yield potential that is in the paddock is large. So if we do get that 10 to 20% reduction in frost from a frost event, compared to our averages, sort of 2.5 tons, I'll take the 20% on a 4 or 5 ton wheat crop. So it's not all doom and gloom, and there's still plenty of potential.
0: And is there much you can do to sort of protect and prevent frost damage?
1: Not much we can do apart from, make sure we're sowing the right varieties at the right times of the years. But after a frost event has occurred onto a flowering crop, really the only thing we can do is cut it, really, for hay. And given the whole state is relatively abundant with feed, I just don't think there'll be that many growers keen to do that.
0: Yeah, it certainly sounds like from who people I've spoken to that most people, if they're cutting hay, they're just cutting it for themselves, really. So,
1: Yep. I mean, we still grow a fair bit of export oat and hay. But yeah, there has, I would say, for our area, it's definitely lower than our average.
0: and you said, yeah, you've just been checking out yourself the situation. Have you heard from any others how things are looking at their place? Any frost issues?
1: I've been doing a ring around today. So people are looking now. I've just spoken to one grower. He thinks there's some penalty on his lentils, that some of the pods have been affected by frost. But I'm still sort of awaiting to hear from a few growers. It's a tricky time, Eliza. People don't really want to know what damage may not have occurred. And given, yeah, like I said, given those 2 seasons that we've had, we really need to get this one off and in the bag.
2: Lamoureux farmer Lou Flohr speaking with Eliza Burlarge. Would you trade earthworms for dung beetles? A Tasmanian and South Australian have been sending the critters back and forth to fill seasonal gaps and improve the health and fertility of their soil. Toby McGee caught up with one of the worm traders.
3: My name's Tom O'Malley, and I work at the Cradle Coast Authority in the Natural Resource Management Team as a Sustainable Agriculture Facilitator. Over the last decade or so that I've worked there, I've particularly enjoyed working on aspects of soil biology and living things in the soil. And to that end, after being inspired by a great old mate of mine, I've incorporated tunnelling dung beetles and pasture earthworms into my work as an agricultural facilitator.
4: So you previously were working, sending and receiving different species of dung beetles with a farmer in South Australia. This relatively new program you've got going with earthworms, how's that different to the dung beetle exchange?
3: It's an interesting little swap that I've had with my friend Matthew in South Australia, who's just in an area called Reedy Creek, which is just sort of west of Lucindale. So we've had a dung beetle swap for the last 5 years now, where I'll send Matthew thousands of summer active dung beetles that we have here, and then he'll send me in return thousands of winter active dung beetles that he has over there, which we're trying to fill seasonal gaps for each other, really. So we don't have a lot of winter activity here. He doesn't have a lot of summer activity there. What I thought I'd do this year to chip away at the thousands of dung beetles I owe Matthew next summer, I think it's 14.

0: odd thousand beetles. I thought I'd see if you wanted some of the deep-digging pasture earthworms that we have over here in relative abundance to introduce onto his farm over there.
1: What do you look for in a worm when you're going out and sending it to South Australia?
0: The best things about the black-headed earthworms that we've got here, which are European in origin, they're a deep-digging or anisic earthworm, so they can dig in favourable soils. They can tunnel down up to 2 metres into the soil. They're quite large worms. They can get close to 20 centimetres in length. Can live for up to 7 years. Once they're mature, they can lay up to 7 egg capsules a year, the literature tells us, and they can, each egg capsule can even contain more than one juvenile worm.
1: So you're using dung beetles and worms as part of regenerative agriculture and taking care of the health of the soil, especially with putting some nutrients, air and water back into the ground. How does that compare to more conventional approaches to managing water and soil, like underground drainage, for example?
0: I think there's a place for all of the tools that we have in our tool closet for agriculture. Some of these, what might be termed regenerative practices now, which could be fostering dung beetles and earthworms on farms, it could be subsoil manuring, it could be spreading effluent, you know, in a considered approach across different areas of a farm each year. The regenerative practices that we call regenerative now, 100 or so years ago, they would have been conventional practices because we wouldn't have had, you know, our first or second, the chemical revolution that we had in the sort of mid to latter part of the 20th century, which gave us a lot of these refined fertilizers, various sorts of herbicides, insecticides, fungicides. So, yeah, I think there's a place for all of these tools, and it might just be, you know, the different weightings that we put on them, really. Could be that as costs change for some of these conventional inputs, we might call, maybe there's a bit, little bit more interest and focus back on some of the other things and how they can be utilised again. I mean, a lot of farmers utilise these regenerative practices anyway. I suppose in the last 10 years, I've seen a rising interest. You know, it's probably just a little bit more focus on a different set of tools that we might have forgotten about a little bit in the last 50 years.
1: With sending live animals to and from Tasmania, what cares are you taking for biosecurity? What does that look like for you?
0: You really need to only send the target species that you're trying to send, and they have to be cleaned as well as you can practically clean them. So for dung beetles, despite what they eat, they're remarkably clean little insects. They still get rinsed in 3 to 5 buckets of distilled water in succession to ensure that they are spotlessly clean.
2: Tom O'Malley is a sustainable agriculture facilitator in Tasmania, speaking there with Toby McGee. You're listening to Country Hour Catch Up with Isabella Kelly, and on theme with the grand final this weekend, we're playing a little bit of Kylie Minogue. This is Spinning Around.

0: Kylie Minogue with Spinning Around. The roadside stall is a great part of the country, with a classic honesty payment system adding to the experience. But theft and vandalism is making some operators rethink the honour system. Every Saturday morning, Michelle Carter and her family fill a small meat safe at the end of their Manham driveway with jams, sourdough and everything in between. But recently, in broad daylight, they lost around $300 worth of stock due to theft and vandalism. Ms. Carter says it's not the first time something like this has happened.
1: I was leaving the stock up there overnight on the weekend, and then someone pinched a couple of things out earlier, but they didn't take any money. They just took some cupcakes and stuff, and I originally thought, oh, it's just someone on a Saturday night, drunk and felt hungry. I wasn't too upset about that, but this time it was the vandalism and stuff that upset me more.
0: Can you run me through, you know, what you found over the weekend? What happened?
1: We had just collected the eggs from the chooks. My children, my 15-year-old and 13-year-old, thought it would be an idea. They were going to go add these eggs into the pantry for someone to buy because I didn't need them. And they found the pantry face down, the money box ripped off the side and thrown to the side. And it's looked like they've had to use some force to get the money box out because the other side of the pantry has actually been pushed out. So it's either taken two people to do what they've done. And we're only assuming, I guess, because there's no cameras. So there was money stolen out of the money box. Not all of it, because some of the notes didn't fall to the top, so they couldn't get their hand in there to get it all out. So there was around $60 missing. And obviously they've pulled the pantry over onto its front. When the glass jars have broken, it's actually cut some of the fly mesh on the front that we've just replaced recently.
0: Right. And was this during daytime?
1: It was in the middle of the day. And we were in the paddock doing some fencing. But when people stop there, we don't get like, oh, what are they doing up there? People stop there all the time.
0: So how far away is the like pantry area from, I suppose, your homestead?
1: About 1 kilometre down the driveway.
0: So what value of all-up damages do you think happened?
1: Well, so they've pushed out the original meat safe side, and there's only one place in South Australia that still make it, and that's in Port Pirie. So we're in process of trying to get some more of that so we can keep it original. So we're not really sure what that's going to cost us. The pantry needs repainting on the inside because tomato relish actually stains. So all the interior after washed, it is yellow now. Put new fly mesh on the front, which is a bit of a process because we've got to take all the bits of wood off the front to put the new fly mesh up. And we will put the money box back up, but we are reinforcing it harder down to the side of the pantry. We have also installed cameras. The one camera that we have put up is $150. The reason that we've had to buy a cellular security camera is because we live off grid. We don't have mains power. And because we live so far away from the driveway, the internet doesn't reach. So we've had to spend a little bit more money and buy a subscription for the cellular internet.
0: Michelle Carter, who runs 90-acre pantry at Manham. And Ms. Carter's not the only one who's had negative experiences running a roadside stall. Adelaide Barbero sold flowers from a roadside stall at One Tree Hill on the outskirts of Adelaide for about 3 months before moving to selling direct to florists instead.
2: Based on the experiences with the roadside, I actually ended up changing and now predominantly sell to florists directly.

0: What kind of things did you come up against?
1: It is mostly positive experience, but yeah, I did have a few negatives. One of them was obviously theft of the item. So I've had that where like they were just taken and not paid for. And then the other negative experience I had, and I'm pretty sure this is what happened, was the product wasn't taken. Well, there was one, like say I made one sale and then I went to go check later on, and like there was only, say it was a $15 bouquet, there was only $5 left in there. And I was like, oh, so either someone only paid $5, but I think what might have happened is that someone took $10 out. So I know that it's only $10, but you know, it didn't feel right, and it's still a bit upsetting. And then I was like, oh, look, I'm going to reach out to a florist and see if they're interested. And the best thing about it was that I had no waste. It was one delivery. Whereas with the roadside, you know, might not sell everything. And so I'd end up having lots of personal bouquets, which is fine. But as far as sort of running a little side thing, it wasn't the best model for me in the end.
0: Kind of mentioned obviously that you were putting quite a lot of work into having these bouquets there on the roadside to sell. And how disappointing, I suppose, was it when you did discover, things had been stolen or cash had been taken?
1: Oh, it's not a good feeling, is it? And I know that, like, obviously my kids would see how much effort I was putting in, and like it'd be Sunday morning, Saturday morning making these bouquets up, you know, when that should be really flat family time, you know, and then get them out, and then you'd have that initial excitement of a few sales, and then ultimately, like, those bad experiences just, you know, it wasn't a good feeling, and it was more stressful, you know, the pressure of, oh, am I going to sell anything anyway? Is anything going to get stolen? Because I didn't have cameras. I know a lot of people do that, and that's what I would recommend if they were going to do it. But it was what got me into flowers and growing. And so, like, I don't regret doing it that way to start with. You know, I just ended up finding a better method for me, and it worked better with my family life. It's quite sad because, like, I love the idea of roadside stalls and being able to, you know, do that little thing from home. It can really work for some people, but, you know, there's a lot involved with it. You know, you've still got to market on Facebook. If you're not on a busy road, people aren't going to know about it. So there's a lot of work, but it could work for people who, you know, don't want to travel and do deliveries. And obviously you actually probably get better prices for your flowers per stem if you do a roadside. But yeah, so you've just got to work out what works for you, I suppose.
0: Adelaide Barbero from Frayed Flower Farm at One Tree Hill. And last story for today, with fears that the federal government's changes to the working holiday visa system will lead to worker shortages during peak harvest seasons, one independent South Australian MP is proposing that the government put incentives in place to get Australian students out into the regions to help with harvest during their summer break. Caroline Horne spoke to independent member for Mayo, Rebecca Sharkey.
2: We know that the government has changed or making changes to the Working Holiday Maker program, and that's effectively the backpackers that come from overseas and come and do a lot of our fruit picking and work in the regions. So I'm thinking, well, why not use and encourage some of our own young people? We have around a million young people who are domestic university students, plus those at TAFE, plus those who've just finished year 12. Why not encourage our own young people to get out and have a backpacking adventure? And at the same time, as a bit of a carrot to doing that work, we look at having a system where they can have some credit off their HECS debt. So I think it's got real merit, and I'm hoping that a lot of young people who have maybe never been in the regions will be able to get out, do some work in the regions if they work full time over the summer, and perhaps maybe once they've finished at university or TAFE, maybe even look to move to the regions.
3: And so you're proposing they could get something like $500 off of their fee help debt or their HECS debt for every week that they work.
2: I think that's a reasonable amount, and certainly the ATO manages HECS debt, the HECS side of it, and they also, you know, have got enough information to know if people are working out in the regions, where they're working, what they're doing, and you know, perhaps it's $500 a week if you're going out, you know, significant regional, and if you're in, say, my electorate and you're up picking cherries, and you know, you're less than 100 kilometres from the CBD, then maybe it could be a little bit more reduced. But

0: I think what we need with fruit picking is we need people who are fit and healthy, and certainly our own young people would very much fit the bill. We need to get around 20,000 hands out there to pick the fruit, and it doesn't matter whether it's in Northern Territory, Queensland, WA, or South Australia and Victoria. A lot of it seems to, get ready for harvest around the same time, and it does tie in nicely to when our year 12s and university students have finished their study for the year.
1: Accommodation, though, that might be the one of the issue in some places. You'd be thinking using the same sort of accommodation that's currently there for the backpackers.
0: Yeah, look, absolutely. When I was a young person, I was in a backpacking hostel in Darwin at 18. There's certainly a lot of backpacker hostel accommodation around. Some have it on farm, some it's in the townships. Look, maybe we could even look to create some sort of billeting system. But if it's if backpackers from France and Germany and even with potential language barriers can make their way out into the regions and do this work, I can't see why our own Aussie kids can't also pack up the car and get out there.
1: And so, have you had a lot of feedback, about the proposed changes? Is that what's prompted you to come up with the idea?
0: I've had a lot of feedback from different people in horticulture who are really concerned about how they're going to get the fruit off the trees, and certainly that it's perhaps a little bit less of an issue in Mayo because we are so close to the Adelaide CBD, but it's still finding a workforce is very difficult. Certainly, it's more of a challenge on Kangaroo Island, and the further out you get. So I'd like to think that we can look at our own young people and see that as an opportunity for them.
2: That's Rebecca Sharkey, the member for Mayo, and she'll be introducing a motion with that proposal when Federal Parliament sits again next month. That's all we've got time for on Country Hour Catch Up. Thanks so much for tuning in. I've been Isabella Kelly. And if you do want to catch up on any more rural news, you can head online to abc.net.au/rural at any time, or just head to ABC Listen and you can listen back to all the Country Hour and local rural reports. That's all for now though.

0: ABC News with Rachel Merritt. Good morning. A serial con man who turned his life around to become the director of a charity is back in court on dishonesty charges, which are connected with his work at the organisation. Catherine Birmingham reports.
1: Samuel Mark Narraway has a long history of fraud offences, including for impersonating a police officer. He spent nearly 6 years behind bars before climbing the ranks at charity Second Chances, which helps prisoners and their families. But the ABC can reveal he's back in court on 2 counts of dishonest dealings with documents and 2 counts of being unlawfully on premises. The charges are alleged to have occurred in December last year. A lawyer for Narraway told a court hearing this week they are contested. Second Chances receives about $200,000 from the government each year, but was told last month its funding would be cut off.
0: A temporary vaccination service has been set up for a school community in Adelaide's southern suburbs after students tested positive for measles. 4 teenagers contracted the highly contagious virus, all linked to Brighton Secondary School. SA Health says the teenagers visited several locations while infectious, including Marion Shopping Centre and Costco in Kilburn. So far, the state has recorded 8 cases of measles, the highest since 2016. Professor Nicola Spurrier is urging anyone with symptoms to seek medical advice via phone.
2: We're not putting people into quarantine because of this, because, it's quite difficult in terms of the number of close contacts. And really, this is more at a population level.
0: 100,000 spectators are expected to pack out the MCG to see Fremantle take on Brisbane in the AFL Grand Final. Mackenzie Archer reports.
3: More than 114,000 passengers are expected to pass through Melbourne Airport today, with West Australian and

0: Queensland fans flocking to Melbourne for the decider. Some committed Melbourne Cricket Club members have been camping out the front of the MCG overnight, hoping to nab one of the few unreserved seats. And celebrations are extending beyond the stadium, with two diehard Dockers fans to tie the knot outside the G this morning in a purple-themed wedding. Before the match, Kylie Minogue will take to the stage for her hotly anticipated pre-game show. The game kicks off at 2:30 this afternoon.
1: Chinese leader Xi Jinping has left the United States after a whirlwind three-day summit. North America correspondent Cayman Gok reports.
2: On his final day in Washington, D.C., Xi Jinping took part in a meeting over tea and a visit to the National Archives with Donald Trump. During the high-stakes visit, the two leaders discussed artificial intelligence, trade, Iran and Taiwan. It's yet to be seen if any major breakthroughs come from the three-day summit, which was heavy on pomp and pageantry. President Trump and Xi are expected to meet again in November at the Asia-Pacific Economic Cooperation Summit in China. Cayman Gok, ABC News, Washington.
1: Adelaide-born actor Anthony LaPaglia will today make his long-awaited hometown debut at the Festival Theatre. The internationally acclaimed stage, film and TV star plays main character Willie Loman in the much-loved Arthur Miller classic Death of a Salesman. LaPaglia told the ABC he finds a new layer in the celebrated play every time he performs it.
3: The last third of the play, I'm very fond of. It really comes to the realisation that his son actually likes him.
4: So beautiful.
3: That's a great transition scene, and going into that. And what comes after that is really, it shows you how special Arthur's writing is.
1: In sport, soccer powerhouse Brazil has salvaged a 1-1 draw with the Socceroos in their international friendly in Townsville. Australia looked on track for a win when Portugal-based winger Nestor Iraconda scored a stunning free kick with just over 20 minutes remaining. Brazil salvaged a draw when substitute Rayan came up with a powerful header in the dying seconds. The two sides meet again in Brisbane on Tuesday. South Australia's weather: Port Lincoln 17, Port Pirie 27, Renmark 26, Mount Gambier 15. Showers for Adelaide today, a top of 19, it's currently 16 degrees. Tomorrow partly cloudy 21 and Monday partly cloudy 21. ABC News.
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6: Mani nina budni gana yatana, nina padni padni ma puki mokabandu. 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Wara gana pira tiakandu, puki pira tiakandi, tarkari mankutichadlu. We are broadcasting on sacred Kaurna land. We pay our respects to all the Kaurna people, past, present, and to our future generations. 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The spirit still lives amongst the steel, concrete, roads and lawns. Now let's recognise the Kaurna people, the language and land, and learn about the past so that we can seize our future.
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9: Good morning and welcome. I hope you had a great week. Well, the moon is already set, the sun's already on the rise, students are on school holidays, so hopefully some of you are getting a bit of a break this coming weekend and week from the regular routine. I'd like to start the day with a thank you for a random act of kindness from a stranger this week that really lifted my spirit. So Jude of Semaphore, if you're listening, who didn't know me from a bar of soap, lent me her reading glasses for a whole day after I left mine behind. So thank you, Jude. Really appreciate it. It is grand final day today in the AFL. Fremantle Dockers against the Brisbane Lions at the MCG. Who are you barracking for and why? If you happen to be in Melbourne for the big game today and you're listening on the app, or you're still on your way and you're listening on the radio, please call in. I'd love to hear what it's like in Melbourne this morning. Are you having a grand final barbecue or a get-together? I think the great thing about football grand final day, whether you're into the football or not, is the chance to get together with family and friends. So please let me know your grand final plans. And if you're definitely a dyed-in-the-wool Dockers or Lions fan, I'd love to hear from you. The phone numbers for this morning, as always, phone line 1300 222 891, text line 0467 922
4: 0800 811 891. Already got some SMSs. Thank you so much. Lovely to hear from you. Chris from Adelaide, looking forward to the show this morning. Always great to have your company, Chris. Thank you. This person coming off the back of the news says, I can't believe we're seeing a re-emergence of measles that we eradicated through vaccines. Why? Who? Vaccinate or no Medicare, says this person. And David at Gilberton says, growing up with Looney Tunes, I was thrilled to see a movie released featuring those characters. The hapless coyote sues Acme over products failing. The results look hilarious. Even the trailer looked funny. I can't wait to see it. David, that's the movie that we reviewed on Drive this week, Sputnik and I. Sputnik gave it 10 out of 10. I think I gave it 7 out of 10. So I hope you enjoy it. Thanks for letting me know about that. Today, we're going to go fishing with Steve Castle before 6:30. And before 7, we'll take a step back in time to a time of turmoil in South Australia. Don't know if you remember the huge cultural, political, legal battle behind the building of the Hindmarsh Island Bridge. I certainly do. And it's been explored in a new documentary that has its world premiere at the Adelaide Film Festival. Next month, we're going to meet its director, Tracy Rigney. At 7, we're going to head to Melbourne to find out what the build-up is like ahead of the grand final. And before 8, we'll catch up with Adelaide's own Finnegan Green from the 64 ahead of their appearance in this weekend's other grand final, and that is Sunday night's grand final of The Voice. At 8 in Talkback Gardening, Brett Draper is stepping in while Sophie Thompson has a tour of South Australia and the Flinders. And our special guest, expert entomologist Dr. Peter Crisp, will provide some up-to-date information on this season's gall wasp emergence for you. And at 9:30, we finally got here. George Lucas's 1977 film Star Wars is our Saturday Film Club film. I love it. Do you? When did you first see it? Where did you see it? Who's your favourite character? I would love to hear your Star Wars stories at 9:30. And, of course, stay and play the quiz at 10. It's 6:09. Do you have plans for the October long weekend yet? Believe it or not, it's next weekend. I only realised that last night. And if you're staying in Adelaide, you might want to head to Carrick Hill for a picnic, a concert, a garden tour or a house tour. Lots of special things coming up for the Nature Festival 2026 as well. Heather Kroll is director of Carrick Hill. Good morning, Heather.
8: Good morning.
4: Now, in addition to your usual tours and art exhibitions, you've got quite a few things on for the Nature Festival, including a couple of concerts next Sunday, the 4th. Yeah, tell us about them.
8: Yeah, we've got a fabulous concert in the morning on the Sunday the 4th with Peter Coombe. So singing all the favourites out on the stables lawns. And Peter Coombe and the Juicy Juicy Greengrass Band. And I'm sure everyone will remember all the songs, Spaghetti Bolognese. And we'll actually have some food and drinks available on the lawn as well. You can book a ticket on the website at Carrick Hill. And then later in the day, we've got a really lovely early evening as the sun's going down. Nancy Bates will be playing her concert at 5 p.m. So you can come for the morning, Peter Coombe. That's around 11 a.m. with Peter Coombe and 5 p.m. with Nancy Bates. There's a lot more going on as well at Carrick Hill. We've got a children's botanical card making workshop on October the 8th. Which is, I think, nearly fully sold out. And in conversation with Paul Bengay, sold so fast that we've actually put another one on because Paul Bengay is everyone wants to hear him talk about his garden expertise. So if you look on our website, there's just lots and lots going on.
4: There is. I've had a really good look at it. There is so much. You've got an Exploring the Bushland Beyond Carrick Hill hosted for Trees for Life on the 1st.
8: Which is wonderful. I mean, it's like there's the formal gardens and house. Everyone knows, I'm sure. But a lot of people don't know there's also 70 acres of bushland at Carrick Hill up the top behind, and the wonderful Trees for Life people work with us closely on looking after that bushland, and you can book and have a tour of the bushland on October the 1st.
4: Wow, that sounds fantastic. You forget, because you see the manicured gardens, that there is bushland behind it. And you yourself have created a film about your father called Yeld Feather. Sorry if I got that wrong.
8: Yeld Feather, yes.
4: And that's going to be screening at Palace Nova for the Friends

0: about 10 years ago, but I had filmed him pretty much for many decades in my life as a filmmaker. I'd often film him for annoy him probably, and then after he passed away, I actually made the film, and people just seemed to love it, and it won the audience award at the Adelaide Film Festival a few years ago, and toured around the world in festivals. And it's just a wonderful story of devoting your a life devoted to planting trees and the legacy that lives on and the legacy you leave when you do that. So
1: That's right. So you can
0: it's
1: go
0: a
1: and see the trees he planted anytime you
0: yes,
1: visit.
0: anytime. And come and see the film. He's a Glaswegian. If you can imagine a Glaswegian, moving to Whyalla to the desert where he just loved the 40-degree heat. He really did. And he spent his time outdoors. He just thought, well, Glasgow, a life of rain in Glasgow, that was enough. Come to live in the desert in Whyalla, and he's very funny, but it's also very moving because it does follow him right till his last days, and I think people recognise that story from their own life as well when they're looking after their loved ones, and when someone's days are sort of coming to an end, there's something about their poise and dignity, and dad. I captured that with my dad, and I think that's why people really like the film so much, because they recognize their own, maybe they're looking after their own relatives' experience in the film. And so the Friends of Carrick Hill are always trying to raise money for the gardens of Carrick Hill and fixing things up. So that screening, the money goes to the Carrick Hill Friends, and so does the Paul Bangay ticket price as well. So everything is all about fundraising for Carrick Hill, because we just have to try and keep the gardens beautiful and keep the house great. So for
1: For
0: generations to
1: future,
0: come.
1: exactly. Well, October is a big month for Carrick Hill, so go online to discover more. We've touched on some of the things that are there. But thank you for telling us about these wonderful events, Heather. And are you barracking for a particular team at today's AFL Grand Final?
0: I've Frio all the way, because I absolutely loved Matt Price, a fantastic journalist and a good friend. And sadly, he passed away with a brain tumours in, well, about 20 years ago now. And hopefully, lots of listeners remember Matt Price. And he was a mad Frio Dockers fan. And he used to write hilarious columns about all the years they were losing and just being a great Frio fan. And I can't watch Frio without thinking about Matt Price. So I'm going for them, and I hope for Matt's and his family's sake that they win the grand final today.
1: Oh, that's lovely. Heather, great to catch up with you. Thanks for joining us this morning.
0: Thank you.
1: Heather Kroll, who is director of Carrick Hill. And as we heard, Nancy Bates, one of the most wonderful singer-songwriters here in South Australia, is going to be performing a concert next Sunday at Carrick Hill at 5 o'clock. Let's hear a beautiful love song Nancy's written called Till the Morning Light.

0: Nancy Bates, isn't she lovely? And that song, Till the Morning Light. Deb Tribe with you on 891 ABC Adelaide this morning. Loving your text this morning. Phone line is 1300 222 891. Text line 0467 922 891. Arthur says, and my weekend will be going to the market. I won't be watching the grand final. My grand final was last weekend, seeing the mighty Redlegs play and win. It started to drizzle here in Windsor Gardens. Thank you, Arthur. Vicky in Parry Hills West says, I'm going for Frio. Lachie Neale should not be playing. His one match ban should not have been overturned. And go the 64. Finn Green went to high school with my daughter at Concordia. Oh, that's great, Vicky. I'll try and remember to tell that to Finn when he comes on air this morning. And Heather at Encounter Bay says, I'm not a footy fan, but I'll be watching the grand final and hope the Dockers win. Making crispy chicken wings, jacket potatoes, grilled sweet corn salad, all washed down with a glass of lemonade, in quotes, Heather. That sounds like a great party. Can I come? Wow, yum. And Susan in Seacliff says, getting ready to catch the first, rather belated first train to the city central market. Just ordered my new diary to mark ongoing football, the round ball, dates into the new year. Cricket dates are already in. P.S. The wildlife photographic display in the Botanic Gardens is fantastic. Susan, I got to see that as well. It's beautiful, isn't it? Really, really loved it. I'll come back to more of your texts in a moment, but this person says, Fremantle, my niece did play for AFLW Fremantle a couple of games. Oh, that's Beck. Thank you, Beck, with a beautiful picture of Raddy, who's having a little bit of a sleep in as well. Oh, we've got Heather on the phone. Hello, Heather.
1: Oh, morning, Deb. How are you?
0: Very well, thank you. Lovely to hear from you this morning. Now, you have got the most delicious menu lined up.
1: Oh, thank you. I wanted to do something that was tasty but quick and easy. So, yeah, grilling some marinated chicken wings. I was going to do it on the barbecue, but it's actually raining down here in Encounter Bay this morning, so I think I might just do them in the oven. And I'm going to char grill some corn cobs and mix them with some coriander and feta and a zingy vinaigrette. So that'll be a yummy salad. And then I'll do some sort of healthy salads as well. And we're going to have a glass of lemonade.
0: Yes. Well, it just sounds so nice. I don't usually get hunger pains at 20 past six, but I am. And who have you got coming over?
1: Oh, just a few people, not too many. Yeah. We're not all mad footy fans, but we always like to watch the grand final. And especially with the Dockers, you know, fingers crossed that they do get up.
0: Yeah, it would be lovely because it hasn't happened yet. And you can, the Lions have had plenty of success in the past few years.
1: They have. But, you know, we all love an underdog. So.
0: We do. And Paul, who's working with me today, says, what time should we turn up?
1: Oh, about 1:30.
0: Okay, you're on. No, thanks, Heather. Lovely to talk to you and have a lovely grand final day. And you're right, you've captured what I think about the grand final. It doesn't really matter if you're invested or not. It's really just an opportunity, isn't it, to catch up with people.
1: Sure is.
0: Yeah. Yeah. Oh, lovely to talk to you. Thank you. Have a great day. Certainly think you'll have very well-fed guests, no doubt about that. Well, we are going to talk to Steve Castle and get his fishing report in just a moment. It's 22 minutes past six.
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2: Well, the forecast for today on the Adelaide Metro waters: winds southeasterly about 10 knots, increasing to 15 to 20 knots in the early morning. Seas below 1 metre, swell west to southwesterly below half a metre. Weather cloudy with an 80% chance of showers and the chance of a thunderstorm this morning, and strong wind warnings for a lot of areas. The far west coast, the upper west coast, the lower west coast, central coast, south central coast, Spencer Gulf, Gulf St Vincent and Investigator Strait areas. And the tide times for Outer Harbour today: high tide was at 4:49am at 2.26 metres. Low tide is at 10:45 at 0.45 of a metre, easy to remember. High tide is again at 4:50 this afternoon at 2.45 metres, and low tide at 10:56 tonight at 0.37 of a metre. Let's say good morning to Steve Castle, our 891 ABC Adelaide Saturday fisho, who runs a fishing and tackle shop at Salisbury Plain. Good morning, Steve.
3: Good morning, Deb. How are you?
2: Good, thank you. Was it a full moon last night?
3: No, it's tomorrow night.
2: Okay, cool. No, it looked very beautiful.
3: Yeah, certainly did. And it's going to be a good one if people want to get out and try some crabbing on any of the jetties. There's blue crabs happening on all the metro jetties, which is about time, and it gives them something to go down the beach for anyway.
2: Yeah, and we've got an R in this month.
3: Yeah, but interestingly enough, but people were catching them out in 10 or 12 metres of water last month. So anyway, that throws that theory out the door. But if you are heading out in the boat, please take a couple of crab nets and you'd be surprised there's some nice crabs out there. There's still salmon and mullet around the place. Port Nalunga seems to be one of the best jetties if you want to get up early and get down there. Salmon coming behind the reef when it's rough. Selix Moana, Southport beaches. I had a chap come in who loves going down to Selix, and he's been catching some lovely salmon down there. Not a lot, because you don't need a lot, but having a lot of fun on light line and catching some nice fish. West Lakes is still firing for a few brim, salmon, trout. Also through the Outer Harbour breakwater end is a great spot for salmon, trout. You could even catch a kingfish out there if the weather's nice. I've just seen on the webcams that there's a boat out through there. I think it might be the crabbing boat. St Kilda looks pretty quiet. Anyway, King George Whiting, there's a few coming in. Semaphore Reef is probably your best bet in the deeper parts, and you might get some crabs there as well. And get out from St Kilda or North Haven out to that way. Fantastic. And, of course, over in the country, you've got Argos and Jetty still going for blue crabs and tommies. King George Whiting, well, we're in the grounds, Edithburgh, Point Turton, Port Victoria, Balgowan, all of those have been going for the last couple of months easily. Port Broughton and also Port Hughes, all going really good for whiting. But there are reports of people catching squid over that way, so please do not. A young lad yesterday, he said he caught a couple of squid off of Port Hughes, and I said, you know, the ban is on in that gulf and our gulf, and if you get caught, you'll be in big trouble. And he said, oh, I wasn't aware of the ban, so please keep that in mind.
2: Yes, definitely.
3: Morgan's Beach, down Cape Jervis way, there's Murray Mouth, Salt Creek, Waitpinga, all those places, Dust Hole, Daly Head, all working for nice salmon, and occasional mullet way down the mouth of Goolwa. Mullet, well, Rapid Bay is also going for mullet. And Granite Island now, story about Granite Island breakwater. A couple of young lads went down there last weekend, had a fantastic time catching and releasing some seven gill sharks. And I gave them a bit of a tip and a help, and they'd gone down there again last night, and I reckon they might have had some good fun if the weather was not going to play up too much. Now, freshwater reports, there's some lovely cod being caught in the Happy Valley Reservoir. One I heard of the other day was 71 centimetres.
2: Wow.
3: Catch and release, of course. Mind you, the fishing for Murray cod in the Murray River itself, you're not allowed to troll lures. you can park and throw a couple of lures, but it is catch and release, because this time of year the Murray cod are in breeding zone and they will attack anything. So please be careful with the fish. They are an icon, a beautiful iconic fish, and catch and release only. Now, if you are new to fishing, why not join a fishing club? Most clubs are willing to help you get what you need and point you in the right direction.
2: Good, good idea. And it's the skills too. That's the thing. You can learn from people, which is what we always say about garden clubs in Talkback Gardening. You know, it's the the advice you get that really matters. Steve-O, before we run into the 6:30 news, Frio or Brisbane Lions?
3: Well, I always go, when it's not our team, like the Crows, when it's not ours, I always go for the one who plays the best. And I don't mean, you know, plays fairly. I hope Fremantle get up.
2: Great.
3: After what's happened during this week.
2: Yeah. Okay, well, that's fantastic. Thank you, as always, for your excellent fishing report, Steve-O, and I'll catch you next week, just before we lose an hour, coming into daylight saving.
3: And it's October long weekend next weekend.
2: I know.
3: Holidays last night.
2: I know.
3: Just quickly, it's great to see the stingrays are back at Point Turton.
2: Isn't it? I was so relieved to hear that. Let's hope it's good news for our marine life for a while. We could do with some. Steve, love your work. Thank you.
3: No worries, Deb. See you next week.
2: For Steve Castle, our fish show runs a fishing and tackle shop at Salisbury Plain. 6:30 news is next. Love to know who you're barracking for in today's grand final. We're going to revisit the Hindmarsh Island Bridge turmoil.
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4: 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If they see issues of assault, and assault can start with a shove and then escalate to much worse impact on people, police will take action.
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5: ABC News with Rachel Merritt. Good morning. A serial con man who turned his life around to become the director of a charity is back in court on dishonesty charges, which are connected with his work at the organisation. Catherine Birmingham reports.
6: Samuel Mark Narraway has a long history of fraud offences, including for impersonating a police officer. He spent nearly 6 years behind bars before climbing the ranks at charity Second Chances, which helps prisoners and their families. But the ABC can reveal he's back in court on 2 counts of dishonest dealings with documents and 2 counts of being unlawfully on premises. The charges are alleged to have occurred in December last year. A lawyer for Narraway told a court hearing this week they are contested. Second Chances receives about $200,000 from the government each year, but was told last month its funding would be cut off.
5: 100,000 spectators are expected to pack out the MCG to see Fremantle take on Brisbane in the AFL Grand Final. Mackenzie Archer reports.
7: More than 114,000 passengers are expected to pass through Melbourne Airport today, with West Australian and Queensland fans flocking to Melbourne for the decider. Some committed Melbourne Cricket Club members have been camping out the front of the MCG overnight, hoping to nab one of the few unreserved seats. And celebrations are extending beyond the stadium, with 2 die-hard Dockers fans to tie the knot outside the G this morning in a purple-themed wedding. Before the match, Kylie Minogue will take to the stage for her hotly anticipated pre-game show. The game kicks off at 2:30 this afternoon.
5: Chinese leader Xi Jinping has left the United States after a whirlwind 3-day summit. North America correspondent Cayman Gok reports.
8: On his final day in Washington, D.C., Xi Jinping took part in a meeting over tea and a visit to the National Archives with Donald Trump. During the high-stakes visit, the two leaders discussed artificial intelligence, trade, Iran and Taiwan. It's yet to be seen if any major breakthroughs come from the 3-day summit, which was heavy on pomp and pageantry. President Trump and Xi are expected to meet again in November at the Asia-Pacific Economic Cooperation Summit in China. Cayman Gok, ABC News, Washington.
5: Pope Leo has sounded the alarm about the dangers of artificial intelligence, calling for ethical discernment to prevent humanity from getting lost in a paradise ruled by machines. The pontiff says artificial intelligence must remain at the service of people. His address at the start of a visit to France follows a papal letter he wrote in May, in which he said AI should be disarmed.
9: Certain artificial systems have even been given the name of our human faculty of thought, intelligence. At the same time, however, our ideas and relationships risk being impoverished by a process of dehumanization.
5: Adelaide-born actor Anthony LaPaglia will today make his long-awaited hometown debut at the Festival Theatre. The internationally acclaimed stage, film and TV star plays main character Willie Loman in the much-loved Arthur Miller classic Death of a Salesman. LaPaglia told the ABC he finds a new layer in the celebrated play every time he performs it.
10: The last third of the play, I'm very fond of, where it really comes to the realisation that his son actually likes him.
11: So beautiful.
10: That's a great transition scene, and going into that. And what comes after that is really, it shows you how special Arthur's writing is.
5: The Socceroos have come close to producing a stunning win over powerhouse Brazil in their international friendly in Townsville, settling for a 1-1 draw. Tim Wharton reports.
12: In front of a full house in Townsville, Portugal-based winger Nestori Irincunda opened the scoring with a stunning free kick with just over 20 minutes remaining against the world's sixth-ranked side.
13: The Socceroos defended for their lives in attempting to hold on to their lead. However, Australia's hopes of an upset win were dashed in stoppage time when substitute Rayan equalised with a powerful header in the dying seconds. Australia had only scored one goal in eight previous meetings against the five-time world champions, and that was a 1-0 win in 2001, the Socceroos' only previous victory against the South Americans. The two sides meet again in Brisbane on Tuesday.
5: Showers forecast for Adelaide today, a top of 19. It's currently 16 degrees. Tomorrow, partly cloudy and 21. ABC News.
14: Rory McLaren with Mornings.
15: New guidelines regarding prescribing practices. I mean, growing concerns that consumer demand for certain medicines like peptides, weight loss medications and medicinal cannabis are on the rise. Justin Utersteiner.
16: We found practitioners who were prescribing thousands of scripts each year relating to medicinal cannabis. It was very clear to us that those practitioners couldn't possibly be meeting their requirements.
14: 891 ABC Adelaide. 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Everything Adelaide. 891. 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
2: Hello, Saturday. Good to be with you. Do you remember the huge cultural, political and legal battle behind the building of the Hindmarsh Island Bridge back in the 1980s and 90s? It certainly left many scars, certainly political ones, definitely cultural ones, some that might not have even been healed to this day, particularly within the group of Naranjiri women who tried to stop its construction. And their story is explored in a new documentary that's going to have its world premiere at the Adelaide Film Festival next month. So we're going to meet the director, Tracy Rigney, before 7 this morning. And I'd love to hear who you are barracking for in today's AFL Grand Final, or if you're having a barbecue or a get-together to watch the game. Love to hear from you. The phone line is 1300 222 891. The text line 0467922891. Amanda and Monty, the Black Cocker Spaniel in Rosewater, are on the line. Hi, Amanda.
17: Good morning, Deb. How are you?
2: Great. Lovely to be talking with you. Now, you normally have a grand final gathering at home, but you've got something else on today.
17: Yes, I do. I would usually be having a bit of a grand final celebration here with probably my non-footy sort of friends, but that's great. I'm a Carlton girl myself too, but grand final day is enormous. But tonight I do have a friend's 60th at the Gov to celebrate. So if I can say happy birthday, Harvey, should be a good night. I'm saving myself for that instead.
2: That's a great idea. Yeah. Who are you going to barrack for? Are you, given you're a Carlton gal, are you Melbourne-born and bred, or is that just...
17: I'm Melbourne-born, but I've grown up here in South Australia. I'm hoping Freo can at least play well, because we know what Brisbane can do.
2: Yeah.
17: They've been a good team.
2: They have. So, well, I think there are a lot of people so far that we've spoken to this morning that are going frio. Well, look, have a lovely day and have a lovely night at Harvey's 60th tonight.
17: Thank you very much, Deb. Awesome.
2: Lovely to talk to you. Thanks, you too. Amanda.
17: Thank you, Deb.
2: Amanda and Monty, the Black Cocker Spaniel in Rosewater. And Heather, who I spoke to a little bit earlier, said...

0: Not so long ago, I would never have spoken to you on air as I was too nervous, but since moving here to Encounter Bay, I've started volunteering at Flurio FM, initially doing admin, now presenting. Who would have thought? Certainly not me, and I'm loving it. Heather, as you would now know, there is no better medium than radio. That's my view anyway. Let's go to the Weather Bureau. Rahul Dalal is our senior forecaster. Good morning, Rahul.
1: Morning.
0: Today in Adelaide, I thought when we spoke last weekend, well, not with you, but with the Bureau, it was looking like it was going to be really hot at the end of the week here in Adelaide. But today we're only looking at a top of 19 with showers.
1: Yeah, that's right. There's a cloud band developing just across the southern parts of the state. So essentially all of southern South Australia is going to be seeing a bit of shower activity. The cloud cover is kind of going to prevent those hotter temperatures that we'll see kind of further north in the northern parts of the state. But yeah, are expecting some showers today with this cloud band, possibly even a rumble of thunder in the afternoon about Adelaide.
0: Okay. And so rumble of thunder maybe. How much rain? Not much in it?
1: Yeah, not too much rain in it. Expecting maybe a millimetre or 5 millimetres max, kind of increasing as you go further south down into the Fleurieu there. But, yeah, not too much rain, even with the thunderstorm.
0: Okay. And tomorrow, how are we looking?
1: Tomorrow, expecting conditions to settle down, expecting a ridge to build over the state. So winds kind of turning more northerly. So settled conditions tomorrow, and then we're expected to be in a warming trend through to Tuesday, where we'll see we've currently got forecast 31 degrees for Adelaide, 30 for Glenelg, Elizabeth 33, Mount Barker 31. So those temperatures are reaching as high as 10 to 12 degrees above average there on Tuesday. Yeah.
0: But then we're looking at a change again for Wednesday with some potential showers and a bit of a drop in temperature.
1: Yeah, that's right. Again, there's a bit of a trough deepening in WA, so that's going to essentially bring another kind of cloud band through most parts, or at least southern parts of SA from later in the week. Isolated showers again, kind of similar to today. Maybe higher falls on Thursday, but we'll have to see then.
0: Okay, well, don't put the brollies or the rain coats away quite yet. I did change my sheets last night. We spent all last weekend debating, or last Saturday morning actually, debating whether or not it was time to change from flannelette to cotton sheets, and I finally did it last night. But it looks like those overnight minima aren't really dropping below 10 degrees, and some of them are quite high up to 19. So I reckon it's about the time. All right, Rahul. Yeah. Thank you very much for joining us and giving us the weather this morning.
1: No worries. Thank you.
0: Thank you. Rahul Dahal, Senior Forecaster at the Bureau of Meteorology. Well, what is happening this weekend? Gee, there is so much, as always. October, a really busy month in Adelaide. One of my favourite annual festivals now in its seventh year is a nature festival. It's on until the 11th of October. This year's theme is seed. There are more than 350 events across South Australia. Pick one, take a breath, reconnect with nature, great people and good feelings. And we're going to be speaking to Seed Steward Mitchell Livingston in Talkback Gardening this morning. And I did see the Wildlife Photographer of the Year exhibition online from the Natural History Museum in London in the Bicentennial Conservatory at the Adelaide Botanic Gardens, which is just one of the many, many events on offer. In theatre, Arthur Miller's Pulitzer Prize-winning play Death of a Salesman opens today at the Festival Theatre, as you heard in the news, with Anthony LaPaglia, Adelaide's own, as Willie Loman. It's got a very short run until the 4th of October. In film, the Italian Film Festival continues until the 13th of October. Made by Adelaide filmmakers, a refugee documentary, We Are Not Powerless, is back in Adelaide this weekend with a Q&A after each screening at Wallace Mount Barker today at 3:15 and Wallace Mitcham tomorrow at 3:30. There is a Vinnie's fundraiser afternoon at the movies with Shaun the Sheep, the Beast of Mossy Bottom, on tomorrow at 3 p.m. at the Regal Theatre in Kensington Park. The Adelaide Festival Centre is wrapping up the 20th anniversary of Our Mob with a free First Nations Family Day today from one. Oh no, tomorrow, sorry, from one.

until 4 with great music, including the Mulgabaw hard rock band from the Northern Territory. They opened for Kiss in 2022. All sorts of wonderful activities as well. The Adelaide Youth Orchestra is celebrating 25 years at a gala concert at the Adelaide Town Hall tonight at 7 o'clock, which is just fantastic. In other music, Sunday Best at St Oswald's, Mozart and the first essay performance of Samuel Coleridge Taylor's clarinet quintets, performed by musicians of the Adelaide Symphony Orchestra, is 2 o'clock tomorrow at St Oswald's in Parkside. Oh, the Corinthian Singers present Salve Regina tomorrow at 3 o'clock at St John's Church, 379 Halifax Street in Adelaide. If you love food and wine, the Clare Valley Festival of Lamb is on until tomorrow. McLaren Vale's Grenache and Gourmet continues until the 5th of October. And the Hockey Australia Women's Masters Championship are on in Adelaide until the 3rd of October at Jepps Cross and the Port Adelaide District Hockey Club in Semaphore. The Murray Bridge Show is on today from 9 until 9. And the Sporting Car Club of SA Vintage Grand Prix Carnival is on, I think it might be the 90th version, tomorrow, assembling at Victor Harbour foreshore at 8 for a procession at 10:30 to Port Elliot Oval. So that's just a taste. I'm almost out of breath. There's so much. In fact, Darian says a car boot sale, Chat and Chew Cafe, is on at St Martin's Anglican Church today, 8 until 12, with funds raised to help support backpacks for homeless youth and a domestic violence shelter. And there was something else here that I haven't read yet that was in yellow that came from Robert. I think it was the Victor Harbour Market. But Rose says, can you mention it's Wollonga Recreation Park's 150th next Sunday? Well, let me know. Send me a text. Send me an email, I mean, to adelaideweekends@abc.net.au. Whew, I need a breath. I reckon we'll hear some music. How about a bit of Amy Winehouse at 6:45? This is Our Day.

0: The lovely Amy Winehouse from 2011, Our Day Will Come. Deb Tribe with you this morning. Loving your texts. Wanting to know who you're barracking for the AFL Grand Final. Text through 0467922891. Even better, call in 1300 222 891. Trucker Pete says, I'm hoping to finish work in time to drop into my son's Grand Final get-together. I just hope the match is a great spectacle. P.S. Last week's Hawks-Lions prelim was the best game of Aussie rules I've ever seen. I hope the Grand Final comes close to that. Me too, Trucker Pete. Lovely Beck and Reddy, lovely to hear from you in Encounter Bay. Says, my favourite, oh, wow, you're so lovely. Says, maybe pop down to Victor for the long weekend. That is so beautiful. Sends through always lovely messages to enjoy the day with gorgeous flowers with them as well. And says, happy birthday to me. It's not my birthday. I'm a May baby, but thank you for the sentiment. I love that. Let's just have a look. Who else have we got here? Oh, lovely Joan says, good morning from Greneth. Joan, sitting in the park at Greneth near her home. An urgent question for the weather people, especially as tomorrow is full moon. When does the period of time start? I'm not sure what you mean by that. When full moon starts? I don't know. Sorry, I missed that one with the weather bureau. Colette's been walking in the cemetery. Ducklings, magpie, fledglings, and very noisy minor fledglings. All the birds demanding food. Life prevails. Colette, always a glass half full for you. And I love that. And Valda says, we've had 5 millimetres of rain. Lived just near Port Lincoln Airport. Very steady for the last few hours. Well, that might well be on the way, Valda. Thanks for keeping us up to speed there. Really lovely to hear from you. It's 10 minutes to 7. If you were around in the 1980s or 90s, you'd no doubt remember the controversy around the building of the bridge from Goolwa to Hindmarsh Island. It exposed the cultural clash between different cultures, obviously, but also of modern development and sacred tradition. And it became a legal and political battle, which left a long legacy of division. It's the subject of a new film that will have its world premiere at the Adelaide Film Festival in a couple of weeks. And Tracy Rigney is the director of Coomerang Sacred Women's Business. Good morning, Tracy.
1: Good morning, Deb.
0: And I hear that you've been editing and finishing the movie in at the ABC.
1: Yes, I have. I didn't realise that that's where your office was, yes, or your studio was, but I'll say it was Studio 508, just finishing up the film the other week.
0: Oh,
1: the final mix.
0: Fantastic. So it's really just been finalised. Well, look, now you are from Dimboola. Well, you've lived there, but you are in Adelaide today. I know you're here for the Black State Theatre Workshop, but what's your involvement with the story of the Naranjiri women who were resisting the building of the Hindmarsh Island Bridge?
1: So basically there's a project called Coomerang, right? And there's four different prongs to it. One is an exhibition. So we've had an exhibition for this project. There's also an archive, and there's a play, a theatre play, as well as a film. My involvement is actually, originally was to just sign up for the play. So I've written the play, which will be on next year in Adelaide. And then somehow magically the film came my way. So I'm involved in actually the play as well as the film.
0: Oh, wow, that's fantastic. So do you know much about it, having grown up with your mum's mob in Dimboola?
1: No, I only heard through my grandfather that the women from my dad's mob were fighting to protect something really significant. I can kind of remember at the time, you know, there were some news items, but no, I didn't really know anything about it until I actually started to research for both the theatre and the film.
0: Well, tell us for people that might have forgotten or weren't around at the time, can you just give us a thumbnail sketch of some of the different legal and political issues that were involved in the building of this bridge?
1: So basically, developers, Binalong, Tom and Wendy Chapman, had a marina on Hindmarsh Island. And through planning with the state government, they recommended to have this bridge developed as part of it. And initially the Naranjiri men were opposed to it, but knowing that it was a significant site for women, the women kind of had no other choice but to step up and pursue to prevent the bridge from being built. And from there, it just kind of led to this real awful, ugly legal battle for almost a decade, which evidently led to a royal commission being called. And basically the findings of that was calling the women liars and fabricators of our culture. And yeah, it kind of went even on after that. The Howard government then also introduced a bill to basically never have High Marsh Island ever protected ever again under the Aboriginal and Torres Strait Islander Heritage Protection Act. So yeah, there was lots of awful kind of legal battles and just no understanding of the significance of culture and the stories associated with Coomerang.
0: So what were the Naringiri women saying was the importance of Coomerang to women?
1: So there's tangible and intangible cultural heritage of the site, and there were reports done that, you know, could show that, yes, there were areas of cultural significance. Some even included the remains of old people. And also the intangible heritage with that area, it's not just the land itself, it's also the waters that are sacred, and they're all connected to the Seven Sisters Dreaming songline. And, you know, that songline goes pretty much all over the country, but it actually begins right there at Coomerang.
0: Wow. And what does Coomerang mean?
1: The word itself in Ngarrindjeri Sungari means pregnant at. So, yes, it is a place of birth, but it's also a place of burial.
0: Okay, a place of birth and burial. It all started, didn't it, with the involvement of the federal minister at the time, is that Robert Tickner, who initially did protect the site from the bridge's construction, and then it got complicated when the government changed. Then there was a royal commission in South Australia, but then that later, what there was a ruling by Justice von Duser that it was really quite a legal anomaly, wasn't it? Because in a sense, he declared himself a woman.
1: Yes. Speaking to some of the women who are still with us, they just love Fondusa, and he basically turned he set a precedent, really. He turned himself into a woman just so he could hear, this is what Avi Sandra says, so he could hear the stories and knowledge associated with Coomerang. But he also made sure that everyone had female lawyers in the courtroom. So he, pretty much turned it into a bit of a woman's court. It was just really, respectful in that way. And so his findings, in a sense, vindicated the women and overturned that Royal Commission finding.
0: But at that stage, the bridge was already built, though, wasn't it? So the women might have got back that I think they were certainly suffered a lot in terms of being condemned for fabricating evidence previously given, but they were vindicated by that. But the bridge is built, and it was built, it remains to this day. Yeah. So what impact do you think that taking part in your documentary and explaining the story behind it has had on the women who actually participated in the whole proceedings back in the 80s and 90s?
1: Well, I feel like I can't speak for my aunties, but I feel like I've been able to, and with the amazing team of people that have helped, give them their platform and allow them to be heard, finally, because at the time they just didn't have any opportunity to really, speak the truth, and the truth wasn't listened to. They weren't listened to, and I just felt like at the time the media were just so against them. And, I'm just hoping that, they can get some healing as well. It's so traumatic for them to tell their story and being so vulnerable and exposed. But I just hope that, people can finally, hear them and see them and know the truth, learn the truth about it all, because all that we remember is the controversy about it.
0: But, yeah, I think...
1: at the heart

0: part of it were these women.
1: Yeah, that's so true. Well, the first two screenings on the 17th and 20th of October are sold out. There is a third screening on Friday, the 23rd of October. So if you're interested in seeing this, go online for the Adelaide Film Festival. It's the world premiere. You better get a ticket quickly because the first two of three of the performances or the screenings are booked out. Tracy, look forward to meeting you when you come to Adelaide for the Adelaide Film Festival. Thanks so much for your time this morning.
0: My pleasure. Thanks for having me, Deb.
1: Thank you, Tracy. Tracy Rigney, who is a director of Coomerang Sacred Women's Business, as we said, is on. And who have I got on the phone at the moment? Good morning. It's Deb here. Who have I got? Oh, that's Tracy. Sorry. Thank you. And thanks very much to Mick and Tia Malpa, who have sent some photos from the United We Ride, where they raised $140,000 for the Salvation Army. Off to a Harley barbecue later today. Have a great weekend and some fantastic photos there. Always lovely to hear from you, Mick and Tia Malpa. Go Frio, says Chris. I'm asking you who you're barracking for. Another just says go Frio. Edward from Paynham South says, no market today. Instead, I'm finishing off my packing for 6 weeks in Europe. Fly out Tuesday. Have a great day. Go the Lions. Edward, have a great holiday. That is absolutely fantastic. Coming up to the 7 o'clock news. After that, we're going to hop over to Melbourne and find out what it's like in the lead up to the AFL Grand Final. Love to hear from you if you're a dyed-in-the-wool Lions or Dockers fan. Give me a call on 1300 222 891. Then we'll talk about the other Grand Final this weekend, The Voice. The Adelaide's The 64 are in it.
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3: Payroll tax is a deterrent for people to take on an apprentice. Anything that we can do to make it easier and cheaper for businesses to bring on an apprentice is a part of the puzzle here.
2: 891. ABC Adelaide.

0: this bulletin, excitement builds ahead of the AFL Grand Final showdown. A vaccination push after a measles outbreak linked to an Adelaide school, and the Pope calls out the dangers of artificial intelligence. ABC News with Rachel Merritt. Good morning. Management of a charity that helps prisoners says it remains supportive of its director, who is facing dishonesty charges. Catherine Birmingham has more.
1: Samuel Mark Narraway served time behind bars for fraud offences before he climbed the ranks at charity Second Chances. But the ABC can reveal he's back in court on two counts of dishonest dealings with documents and two counts of being unlawfully on premises, charges that are alleged to have occurred in December last year. At a hearing this week, Narraway's lawyer said the charges are contested. Management of Second Chances confirmed they are linked to Narraway's role at the charity. Second Chances receives about $200,000 from the state government each year, but has been told its funding will be cut off from December.
0: Brisbane and Fremantle are just hours away from this year's decider, with both sides naming an unchanged lineup for the grand final. Alexia Peche has more.
2: There's two pieces of history at play today. For Fremantle, a first flag back at the final Saturday of September for the first time since 2013. For Brisbane, a historic three-peat is on the line, joining the legendary Lions of 2003. With wet weather forecasted, the Dockers' defence will need to find a way to stop the Lions' small forwards. As for the Lions, Will Ashcroft is no stranger to the big stage, twice a Norm Smith medalist. For star recruits Oscar Allen and Sam Draper, it's a full circle moment, paying dividends for their decision to leave West Coast and Essendon last year. And for Connor McKenna, a win would see him become the only multiple premiership Irish player in the competition.
0: Pubs and venues are preparing to open for an influx of customers as tens of thousands descend upon Melbourne for today's grand final. Many fans have travelled from Western Australia and Queensland to attend the match, which is expected to tip $75 million into the local economy. Dougal Hollis from Accommodation Australia says there's been strong demand from interstate visitors.
3: What we've seen evidence of Flight Search data is that interstate fans have flocked to Melbourne. Flight Search data from WA to Melbourne was up by 330% on Thursday, and Flight Searches from Queensland to Melbourne

0: up by 99%.
1: A temporary vaccination service has been set up for a school community in Adelaide's southern suburbs after four students tested positive for measles. The teenagers contracted the highly contagious virus and they've all been linked to Brighton Secondary School. SA Health says the teenagers visited several locations while infectious, including Marion Shopping Centre and Costco in Kilburn. So far, the state has recorded eight cases of measles, the highest since 2016. Professor Nicola Spurrier is urging anyone with symptoms to seek medical advice via phone.
2: We're not putting people into quarantine because of this, because it's quite difficult in terms of the number of close contacts, and really this is more at a population level.
1: Xi Jinping has concluded his three-day visit to the United States after Donald Trump rolled out the red carpet for the Chinese leader. Here's North America correspondent Cayman Gok.
3: The multi-day summit included military flyovers, a state dinner and visit to the National Archives, as Donald Trump declared he and Xi Jinping have never gotten along better. But beyond the pomp and ceremony, there are significant divides over trade, Taiwan and the war in Iran. While the US says a trade truce between the two countries has been extended till January, there has been little sign of any other major policy progress from the visit. The two will meet again in China in November for the Asia-Pacific Economic Cooperation Summit.
1: Lebanon's Prime Minister has called for a full withdrawal of Israeli troops as part of an end to the war between Israel and Hezbollah. America's editor John Lyons reports.
4: In an address to the UN General Assembly, Lebanese Prime Minister Nawaf Salam told the chamber his country found itself facing a war it did not choose. He called for a consolidated ceasefire and full Israeli withdrawal from Lebanese territory. Earlier this year, Israel began a ground invasion into southern Lebanon against the Iran-backed Hezbollah, shortly after the US and Israel launched its war against Iran. The United Nations has estimated more than 1 million Lebanese have been displaced since March, almost one in five of the population.
1: Pope Leo has sounded the alarm about the dangers of artificial intelligence, calling for ethical discernment to prevent humanity from getting lost in a paradise ruled by machines. The pontiff says artificial intelligence must remain at the service of people. His address at the start of a visit to France follows a papal letter he wrote in May, in which he said AI should be disarmed.
5: Certain artificial systems have even been given the name of our human faculty of thought, intelligence. At the same time, however, our ideas and relationships risk being impoverished by a process of dehumanization.
1: Police have arrested a group of teenagers after a stolen car chase in Whyalla last night. It's alleged a car was stolen from a Whyalla address before being driven to Port Augusta, eventually being stopped by road spikes around 2 o'clock this morning. Police say four boys aged between 11 and 14 ran from the car into nearby scrubland where they were found. The teens were charged with illegal use of a motor vehicle. They've been bailed and will face court in November. Internationally acclaimed actor Anthony LaPaglia will take to the stage in Adelaide today for the first time in his career. LaPaglia grew up in Adelaide and pursued a professional soccer career before moving to the United States, where he became a successful actor. He stars as the tragic protagonist in the Arthur Miller classic Death of a Salesman, which starts its limited one-week run at the Festival Theatre this afternoon. LaPaglia says he was lucky enough to work with the famous playwright earlier in his career.
6: He just laid it out one day. He said, listen, I write my stuff very lean. There's no fat on it. The faster you get through it and don't think about what you're saying, the more it will come to life. You have to trust that process. And that's once I started trusting that process, it was true.
1: Now with sport, here's Mark Adenall.
7: The AFL Grand Final at the MCG is just hours away, with the Brisbane Lions attempting to win three premierships in a row, while the Fremantle Dockers are looking to win their first flag. Fremantle coach Justin Longmuir says it's a big day for he and the club.
8: I've thought about this moment for a number of years, and you know, I think when I first went into coaching, I always had the goal in the back of my mind to lead us to this position.
7: To the AFLW, North Melbourne has beaten Melbourne.

0: And Carlton had a big win over Richmond. Western Bulldogs defeated Port Adelaide and West Coast beat Essendon. The Socceroos have come close to producing a stunning win over Brazil in their international friendly in Townsville, eventually settling for a 1-1 draw. The two sides meet again in Brisbane on Tuesday. In basketball, the Brisbane Bullets have continued their strong start to the NBL season with a 103-95 victory over the Illawarra Hawks in Brisbane. And New South Wales has beaten Victoria by 47 runs under the DLS method in their rain-affected One Day Cup cricket match in Melbourne.
1: To finance, stocks on Wall Street have closed higher, lifted by Microsoft and other AI-related technology stocks, while high oil prices kept investors on edge. The Dow Jones Industrial Average gained 0.9%. The broad S&P 500 rose 0.5%. And the tech-heavy Nasdaq was also nearly 0.5% higher. The global benchmark Brent crude is lower at $104.60 US a barrel. Gold is stronger at $4,286 US an ounce. And the Australian dollar is higher at 70.2 US cents. South Australia's weather. Isolated showers and possible thunderstorms in the southern and central districts across the Eyre, York and Fluorio peninsulas and in the far west. Port Lincoln 17, Port Pirie 27, Renmark 26, Mount Gambier 15. Showers forecast for Adelaide today, a top of 19, it's currently 16 degrees. Tomorrow partly cloudy 21, Monday partly cloudy 21. Tuesday, mostly sunny, 31. Wednesday, a shower or two, 23. Thursday, showers, 23. And Friday, a shower or two, 18. ABC News.
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3: 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Rob Pippin goes pretty far back with Angry Anderson.
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5: Good morning. Welcome to the weekend. If you're just rising, there are two grand finals on. In a moment, we're off to Melbourne to find out how a couple of dedicated fans are preparing for today's AFL grand final. What are you doing to celebrate today and who are you barracking for? Please give me a call on 1300 222 891, or you can text on 0467 922 891. And before 8 o'clock this morning, we'll hear from Finnegan Green from Adelaide singing group The 64, who are one of four acts competing in the grand final of The Voice on Sunday night. So it must be a very nervous time for them at the moment. So a couple of grand finals to discuss before 8 o'clock this morning. Love to hear from you. Phone line again, 1300 222 891. Got some lovely texts on 0467 922 891. Famous Normie Road Band has two matinee shows this weekend. Today at Goolwa Centenary Hall. Now, I looked that up and it says 1 o'clock for that. And tomorrow at the Princeton Burnside Ballroom, I think that's 2 o'clock. Try booking is where you get them here, shaken all over Kaysera, and hear his life story, says his texter. Thank you very much for letting us know that. Chris from West Beach says, mainly just wanting great games from the two former Central District players, Isaiah Dudley for Fremantle and Darcy Fort for Brisbane. Apart from that, hoping for a close match. Chris, let's hope we get it. And Robin Sarah said, what an amazing week of emotions and culture. Thursday night, we attended the Hawke Centre to see Andrew Denton host a panel on voluntary assisted dying, the power of choice. Last night was Meg Washington at the lovely Trinity Sessions, just beautiful. Today, as a Port supporter, it's go Dockers. Robin Sarah, thank you so much for that text. Lovely to hear from you. It is 12 minutes past seven.
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5: Well, it's grand final day in Melbourne where the Fremantle Dockers take on the Brisbane Lions this afternoon. Love to know if you're doing something special. On its face, there isn't a Victorian club competing for the AFL's greatest honour, but

0: forecast a possible 15 millimetres. So I'm hoping most of that happens in the morning so we get at least a dry game.
1: Exactly.
0: But who knows?
1: Did you pack your rain poncho?
0: No, I didn't, which was silly considering, four seasons in one day.
1: Exactly.
0: But I've got a jacket and that's about it. But I think I'm undercover, so I should be okay.
1: So, Kelly, how long have you been a dedicated Brisbane Lions fan?
0: I was a Lions fan when they first started in the 80s. But I've moved back to Brisbane since, and I've been a Lions fan since 1996. So it's been a long time, but we've had some good years. So, I'm not complaining, but I'm understand, like, there are so many Freo fans here. It is insane. It feels like it's 10 to 1. And it felt like that yesterday. I was at the main stage and we were, seeing the captains and the teams after the grand parade. And honestly, it was a sea of purple. I actually thought, my gosh, the Freo fans have really brought it. But, Lions fans, we'll be fine. We've got two under our belt. And we're looking for a three-peat.
1: Exactly, which would be amazing. But, what you're saying is consistent with the reports we've been getting all week, that it's a sea of purple, which surprises me, because I thought with Fitzroy, I would have thought that a lot of Melbourneers would be on board, but clearly maybe not.
0: I think the Lachie Neale decision has swayed a lot of people into barracking for Freo. But also, we do have two already, so maybe people are thinking, for those who are neutral, maybe it's time for someone new to get there and Freo to get their first grand final win. But, we hope they have a good game. But, there's always next year, Freo.
1: Well, it's interesting. As you were talking, Kelly, a text came through from Annie saying, until the Lachie Neale saga, I didn't care who won. Now I'm going for Freo. So I think that is a bit of one of the reasons that people perhaps are going purple.
0: Yeah, and you can tell the feeling on social media and those kind of things. But, whatever, Lions supporters, we're kind of used to Lachie being centre of attention at grand final time. But it doesn't matter. There's a whole other, 18 players out there. It'll be fine.
1: Yeah.
0: And they'll be great.
1: So what's your grand final experience been? You've got tickets for the big game, and have you done all the things in the lead up, go to the grand final parade, et cetera?
0: Yes. Oh, I've done all that. And it's amazing. It's my first grand final, which is a bit embarrassing. But the parade was wonderful. Main stage was awesome, seeing both teams there, feeling the energy around the game itself. And Melbourne really turns it on. There are all their activations and things you can do around the MCG have been magnificent. I went into the Kylie merch stand. That was fun. Like that was an hour I'll never get back of my life, standing in line waiting to get in there for a start. But that was fabulous as well. Our captain's run. Oh, just everyone being able to sit in there around the MCG for free. So if you couldn't go to the game and you were a fan, your chance to go into the MCG and watch them train and see Fags do his little thing with the cones, where he puts them down and the whole crowd goes, whoop, whoa. And, it's silly, but it's so much fun. And it just got my nerves going, because all of a sudden it was like, oh, this is real.
1: This is real.
0: Tomorrow, game on.
1: And for it to be your first grand final, it must be so exciting. And seeing Kylie Minogue perform would be pretty exciting as well.
0: That was the sealer. It was like, oh, wait a minute, Kylie's on as well. Yep, I'm going.
1: Oh, well, look, I hope you have a fantastic time this afternoon at the game. And stay dry. I'm going to be completely in the middle of, I'm not going to say go for anybody, because I just want for a great game for everybody to enjoy. So have a fantastic time. And Kelly Higgins Devine, lovely talking with you. Thanks so much for joining us.
0: Thanks, Deb, and go Lions.
1: Thank you. Kelly Higgins Devine, who is the evening's presenter on 612 ABC Brisbane, as you heard, a very keen fan of the Lions. And You may have heard an interview, as I did, on Monday.

0: Morning with Joe Laverty and Jules Schiller on Breakfast, talking to Fremantle superfan Mel from Toorak Gardens. And in the prelim, Mel's heartbeats went through the roof. She needed a heart monitor. In the semis, she had to go to bed at three-quarter time because she thought she might die. And now she's actually in Melbourne. But Mel, did you end up getting a ticket for the grand final or not? Good morning.
1: Morning, Deb. Morning. No, the promised land of tickets fell through, so we're not actually going to the game today, unfortunately. Aww. Maybe that's for the best, though.
0: Yes, for your heart. I was worried with you going to it, so actually it's probably a good thing. So you had to drive to Melbourne. I didn't speak to Kelly about it, but I know she flew and it was extremely expensive. But how many days of a commitment has it been for you to get to Melbourne?
1: Well, we left Adelaide at lunchtime on Wednesday and we drove overnight and stopped overnight in Ararat, and then we made it to Melbourne on Thursday. And yeah, we've done all the grand final things that Kelly said. We were at the grand final parade yesterday. We went to the captain's run, and the Freo people outnumbered the Lions, probably like Kelly said, about 10 to 1. It was unreal. And then we went to the Great Northern Pub in Carlton North, and I actually had to pinch myself. I was like, am I in Fremantle or am I in the inner north of Melbourne? Because it was all purple.
0: That's amazing. Now, you are originally from Perth, so tell us where your love for the Dockers has come from.
1: Yeah, I am originally from Perth. I actually went to my first two Dockers games in London when they had the exhibition matches in 2003 and 2005, and it was such a great wild version of the sport with no consequences. So I basically got hooked in then, moved back to Australia in 2006 and then got my membership. And my daughter's been a member since she was born as well. So yeah, we love it. It's her first grand final. Wouldn't miss it. Even without tickets, it doesn't matter.
0: Oh, that is so great of you. And it's so great that you saw those matches in the UK.
1: Yeah,
0: and
1: wild.
0: Really fell in love. And you said your cousin played as well for the Dockers, which...
1: That's right.
0: Yeah.
1: And he actually won a flag with Brisbane, and then he came home to finish his career at the Dockers. So I'm sure he's going to be having a great day with his family, and we're going to have a great day as well.
0: Okay. Well, what are you going to do today then in Melbourne, given that you haven't got a ticket to the actual game? Kelly was saying they've got pretty good infrastructure around to support fans. Will you be heading to one of those areas?
1: Yeah, well, there's actually a huge march of the Freo faithful happening at 11:45 a.m. from Fed Square to the game. So we'll head in for that. Last time in 2013 when we did it, there was, 10,000 plus. I reckon there'll be more than that this year. So we'll do the march from Fed Square to the G and then just watch from outside at Footy Fest. There was plenty of big screens there yesterday, so we won't be missing out.
0: Oh, fantastic. Well, we just want you to be safe. So
1: yes, can you
0: just make sure that you stay heart-wise all afternoon, please?
1: One good stat, there's more defibs at the MCG than anywhere else in Australia, so I'll be right.
0: Well, we want you home safe and sound, Mel. But look, thank you for joining us this morning, and I hope you have a wonderful grand final. I hope for everybody it's a great game, and just look after yourself.
1: Thanks so much. Go Freo.
0: Thank you, Mel from Toorak Gardens. And I think many people are on Mel's side. Steph's saying, I understand Lachie Neale has been fined on three separate occasions prior to this recent striking. Not a clean record. Very surprised the one match suspension was overturned. Four counts and you're still not out, says Steph. I can't say anything about the veracity of that. Sandy on the text line saying, go Freo. And Gary from Christie's Beach, anyone but a Queensland team, says, go Freo. Let me know who you're barracking for and why and what you're up to celebrate the grand final today. The phone line 1300 222 891. The text line 0467 922 891. It's 22 past 7.
2: Joe Laverty with Afternoons.
3: 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The current estimate of the rabbit population around the country is a conservative 200 million. Wayne Meyer is an adjunct professor of natural resource science. Just how rapidly they breed is mind-boggling.
4: They can have young ones every couple of months, and over a year, a pair of rabbits can result in over 200 rabbits altogether.
2: Joe Laverty with Afternoons. 891 ABC Adelaide. This is Deb Tribe, 891 ABC Adelaide, South Australia and Broken Hill.
0: Well, it is grand final day, so I reckon I've got a pretty good excuse to play this song.

0: AFL Grand Final Day. How about a bit of Hunters and Collectors with Holy Grail from 1992? Thanks to the texter who says, love the Hunters. Me too. I really love them. Wanting to know who you're going to be barracking for today, if you're barracking at all, if you're doing something with family and friends to watch the Grand Final, really more so as a social activity if you're not fully invested. Let me know. The phone line is 1300 222 891. The text line is 0467 922 891. Love to hear from you. And don't forget, after Talkback Gardening this morning, which will be with Brett Draper, who's standing in for Sophie Thompson while she's touring South Australia at the moment, we will be having our Saturday Film Club. And this morning, our Saturday Film Club film is Star Wars from 1976. The original, and in my view, the best. But what do you think? Let me know. Please call in at 9:30 on 1300 222 891. I can't do our Saturday Film Club without you because it is all about you. Thank you to Clint, who says, I don't particularly like either side in the Grand Final, but I love footy, so I will be watching this Zenith game. I'll be barracking for Kylie. Clint, I think you and a lot of Australians that might not ordinarily watch the AFL Grand Final be watching the pre-game entertainment with Kylie Minogue. I'm certainly pretty keen to see that myself. So do stay tuned for that. And, of course, we have fantastic AFL coverage on ABC Sport here across the day. So, you know, do stay tuned. We'll have every moment for you from 2 o'clock with expert commentary and analysis and behind-the-scenes access as well from Corbin Midwest and Clint Wilden and the rest of the team. So do stay tuned for that. I'm very much looking forward to it. But of course, before that, you'll have the SA Grandstand team in joining you at 10:30 this morning. Thank you to Gail, who says, I hadn't minded who was going to win until the tribunal decision. Now I'm all for Fremantle. And I think even dedicated Brisbane Lions fan Kelly Higgins Devine has conceded that that's probably got a lot to do with the purple wave that there is in Melbourne at the moment. Might be feeling a bit worried if you're a Lions fan, I think. So thanks, Gail, for sending that through. Lovely to hear from you. Well, there is another grand final today, and it's the grand final of The Voice. It's on tomorrow night. If you've been following it, you will know that Adelaide's own The 64 have made it into the final four tomorrow night. Originally got together at Scotch College here in Adelaide. Now they're battling it out. So we will catch up with Finnegan Green from the band and find out how he's feeling one night ahead of his grand final.
1: If it's being talked about in your community.
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3: ABC News with Rachel Merritt. Good morning. The gates to the MCG are now open as die-hard footy fans begin pouring into the ground for this afternoon's AFL Grand Final clash with Fremantle taking on Brisbane. Ethan White is there.
4: Spring Melbourne rain isn't stopping thousands of Melbourne Cricket Club members from lining up, some camping out for several days to snap up one of the few unreserved seats, with the gates now open this morning. The Dockers are looking to secure their first premiership in the club's history, while the Lions will play in their fourth consecutive grand final, aiming to take home their third win in a row. Aussie pop princess Kylie Minogue will be headlining the pre-game entertainment, with 100,000 spectators expected to fill up the MCG. The game kicks off at 2:30 Australian Eastern Standard Time.
3: Pubs and venues are preparing to open for an influx of customers as tens of thousands descend upon Melbourne for the grand final. Many fans have travelled from Western Australia and Queensland to attend the match, which is expected to tip $75 million into the local economy. Dougal Hollis from Accommodation Australia says there's been strong demand from interstate visitors.
5: What we've seen evidence of flight search data is that interstate fans have flocked to Melbourne. Flight search data from WA to Melbourne was up by 330% on Thursday, and flight searches from Queensland to Melbourne up by 99%.
3: Management of a charity that helps prisoners says it remains supportive of its director, who is facing dishonesty charges. Catherine Birmingham has more.
6: Samuel Mark Narroway served time behind bars for fraud offences before he climbed the ranks at charity Second Chances. But the ABC can reveal he's back in court on two counts of dishonest dealings with documents and two counts of being unlawfully on premises, charges that are alleged to have occurred in December last year. At a hearing this week, Narroway's lawyer said the charges are contested. Management of Second Chances confirmed they are linked to Narroway's role at the charity. Second Chances receives about $200,000 from the state government each year, but has been told its funding will be cut off from December.
3: Xi Jinping has concluded his three-day visit to the United States after Donald Trump rolled out the red carpet for the Chinese leader. Here's North America correspondent Cayman Gok.
7: The multi-day summit included military flyovers, a state dinner and visit to the National Archives, as Donald Trump declared he and Xi Jinping have never gotten along better. But beyond the pomp and ceremony, there are significant divides over trade, Taiwan and the war in Iran. While the US says a trade truce between the two countries has been extended till January, there has been little sign of any other major policy progress from the visit. The two will meet again in China in November for the Asia-Pacific Economic Cooperation Summit.
3: Police have arrested a group of teenagers after a stolen car chase in Whyalla last night. It's alleged a car was stolen from a Whyalla address before being driven to Port Augusta, eventually being stopped by road spikes around 2 o'clock this morning. Police say four boys aged between 11 to 14, ran from the car into nearby scrubland where they were found. The teens were charged with illegal use of a motor vehicle. They've been bailed and will face court in November. The Socceroos have come close to producing a stunning win over powerhouse Brazil in their international friendly in Townsville, eventually settling for a one-all draw. Tim Wharton reports.
8: In front of a full house in Townsville, Portugal-based winger Nestori Irincunda opened the scoring with a stunning free kick with just over 20 minutes remaining against the world's sixth-ranked side.
9: The Socceroos defended for their lives in attempting to hold on to their lead. However, Australia's hopes of an upset win were dashed in stoppage time when substitute Rayan equalised with a powerful header in the dying seconds. Australia had only scored one goal in eight previous meetings against the five-time world champions, and that was a 1-0 win in 2001, the Socceroos' only previous victory against the South Americans. The two sides meet again in Brisbane on Tuesday.
3: South Australia's weather: Port Lincoln 17, Port Pirie 27, Renmark 26, Mount Gambier 15. Showers forecast for Adelaide today, a top of 19 degrees. It's currently sitting at 16. Tomorrow, partly cloudy 21, and Monday, partly cloudy 21. ABC News.
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11: 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That song also inspired other people to do Farnham's interpretation, the likes of Tina Turner. She did a version of Help as well, inspired by John Farnham.
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0: Good morning. Welcome to the weekend. Shortly we're going to catch up with Finnegan Green from Adelaide singing group The 64. Ahead of tomorrow night's grand final of The Voice, they are one of only four acts competing for the big prize. Must be very nerve-wracking at the moment. And if you have seen The 64 in concert or you've been following their journey on The Voice, or you've already voted for them, I'd love to hear from you. Let me know, please. The phone line 1300 222 891. You can text 0467 922 891. I'm also asking you who you are barracking for in today's AFL Grand Final. So let me know that as well. We'll also catch up with Brett Draper ahead of Saturday Talkback Gardening shortly. And don't forget, our Saturday Film Club at 9:30 is the original Star Wars. Thank you to Jane from the South Coast. Hello, Jane says, how beautiful to wake up to rain and walk with my dogs at dawn. Refreshing. Glad for the cooler days. Hot, dry weather will be here soon enough. Both teams are awesome, but love to see Frio get up. Go Dockers. I have to say, Frio are definitely in the lead at the moment in terms of who's barracking from your calls and texts. This person says, we're driving up Cape York. Wow, going to watch it at Punsand Bay. Go the Lions. We finally got a Lions fan and actually on the line. Jaden, hello to you.
13: How are we going?
0: I'm great. You're listening all the way up in Cape York.
13: Yeah, we are. Yeah, we've got my youngest son and my father-in-law, and we're probably 3 hours short from the tip. And we'll be there to Savo, listening to the footy.
0: Gee, and are you normally here in South Australia?
13: My in-laws are from South Australia, correct, Adelaide.
0: Oh, great. And so they've said tune in to 891 on Saturday morning, which is great. Love it. So where are you going to watch the game?
13: There's a place called Punsand Bay? Punsand Bay. There's a pub there apparently, so we'll be all eyes and ears.
0: Yeah, fantastic. Now, you're amongst some of the very few people who are going for the Lions today. Who's driving that one?
13: Probably my youngest, but my father-in-law's a 3-0. Aren't you, Adelaide Crows, aren't you, mate?
14: Yeah, it'd be good to see Fremantle win there ever first.
0: Oh, well, it's going to be for an interesting afternoon at the Punsand Bay pub, I imagine, in Cape York. Well, look, thank you so much for touching base. What a fantastic call to get in Cape York. Have a great holiday. How long are you away for?
13: I got, I'm a farmer just north of Perth, so I've got to cross the country again tomorrow next week.
0: Wow. So, yeah,

0: We've done a few kilometres to get to here.
1: You're not kidding. That is an amazing... You've practically covered the whole of the country. So, look, be very careful on the roads. Have a safe and a fantastic trip. Thanks for calling this morning, Jaden. So good to talk with you.
0: No worries. Thanks so much. We'll keep the ears... Deal. Thank you.
1: Brilliant. Have a great time at Puntsand Bay. What a great place to be seeing the grand final. That is sensational. This texter says, Isaiah Dudley is an EP export. As an old Port Lincoln girl, go Dockers. Thank you. Well, let's find out what our overnight police news is this morning with Senior Constable Liam Bennett. Good morning, Liam.
2: Good morning, Deb.
1: Now, you've had four boys arrested after a car chase in the Upper Spencer Gulf.
2: Yeah, that's right. This all started when a Toyota Camry was reported stolen from a Whyalla steward address on Friday night. It was just after 1 a.m. when Whyalla Patrol spotted this Toyota travelling north towards Port Augusta at an excessive speed. It was about 50 minutes later that then Port Augusta police attempted to deploy road spikes on the vehicle on the Joy Baluch Bridge. However, the driver drove around them and continued into Port Augusta. Now, police monitored this vehicle from a distance as it travelled through the township before turning back towards the bridge where a second deployment of road spikes was successful just after 2 a.m. The vehicle only made it a little bit further down onto the air highway towards Whyalla before it came to a stop, and the four boys ran from the car into nearby scrub. Now, following a very quick search, they were all arrested hiding nearby. Now, these boys are 11, two 12-year-olds and a 14-year-old, all from the local area, and they've been charged with illegal use of a motor vehicle. They were bailed to appear in the Port Augusta Youth Court in November. And just a shout out to several heavy vehicle drivers who actually assisted police overnight by providing sightings of the stolen car as it travelled, assisting in the apprehension of these teens.
1: Wow, well, that's a tragedy that kids that young are involved in that sort of thing. Moving into adults, you had a couple of men arrested over break-ins in the western suburbs.
2: Yeah, that's right. Police were first called to a home at Tennyson just after 1 o'clock on Saturday morning after reports of an attempted break-in. It's alleged a man entered the property, stole a pair of garden shears from an unlocked garage and then tried to force entry into the house. Now, fortunately, he didn't actually get inside and he then fled the scene. It was a short time later that police received a second report of an incident at Grange where a homeowner said that a man allegedly tried to open his front door. Again, very fortunately, the door was locked and no entry was gained there. Now, the residents in both incidents reported seeing a black BMW in the area, and so following a search, patrols actually located this vehicle at Woodville South just before 1:30 and arrested the two occupants. The driver was a 26-year-old Woodville West man, and he's been charged with serious criminal trespass and various other offences, and he was refused police bail. A 37-year-old man was also charged with aiding and abetting a serious criminal trespass, and he was bailed to appear in court in November.
1: Wow, that's some pretty good policing to track down that car.
2: Yeah, very, very nice work by them.
1: You're not wrong. And a man was arrested after failing to stop for police in Glen Osmond.
2: Yeah, that's right. Police attempted to stop the Holden Colorado ute at Glen Osmond about 5 o'clock last night after checks indicated that the registered owner was disqualified from driving. Now, he failed to stop and the vehicle was last seen travelling towards the southeastern freeway. Now, the ute was not pursued, but instead police maintained observations from a distance as it travelled through the Adelaide Hills and towards Murray Bridge. Now, during the journey, it will be alleged that the driver changed lanes multiple times in a very dangerous manner and reached speeds of more than 150 kilometres per hour, which, you know, even on a significant road like the freeway is just simply too fast to be safe. It was about 6 o'clock when police attempted to stop the vehicle on the Princes Highway near Wellington East, and the driver tried to turn onto a dirt road but missed the turn and came to a stop on the roadside. He was arrested and he's a 28-year-old North Haven man and he was charged with numerous offences. He'll be in court in October and his Holden ute was impounded for 28 days.
1: Wow. Okay, Liam. Well, it's a grand final day today, so I'm hoping it's not going to be a very busy day for police, but I imagine you have a few random breath tests out and about.
2: Yeah, absolutely. We encourage everyone to enjoy the grand final, barrack safely, but of course, celebrate responsibly, don't drink and drive, and make sure the day is a safe and enjoyable day for everyone.
1: Sounds great. Liam, thanks so much for your time.
2: Thanks, Deb. Have a great day.
1: Same to you, Senior Constable Liam Bennett from South Australia Police. Loving your text this morning. Jane says, interesting, we can see things differently, but I'm with the...

0: analysts, I don't know, who feel Lachie Neale should not have been given a one-match ban with such poor quality footage as evidence, embarrassing for the AFL. This person says, we are holidaying at beautiful Streaky Bay on Eyre Peninsula and it's been really exciting watching all the WA people coming across with their Frio flags. We're going for Frio in support of all of their dedicated supporters. That's lovely. Leanne from Aberfoyle Park says, unfortunately, I'm working all day today so I can't watch the footy and I don't want to hear the score because I'm going to watch it when I get home. Tonight, Leanne. I hope you have a good grand final night. And Penelope in Tanunda, adore Penelope, who we see every year at all of our outside broadcasts, says, I have already voted three times for the 64. I remember years ago, Peter Gers interviewing them and giving lots of support over the years. Fabulous voices. Yes, Penelope, we're going to speak to Finnegan Green very shortly. But first, let's take a look back at quarter to eight at the week that was here on 891 ABC Adelaide.
1: Breakfast with Sonia Feldoff and Jill Schiller.
2: Chris Sumner, former Attorney General. Multiculturalism was something that Don Dunstan championed. What do you think he would make of the state of politics now? You know, how would he process that these days?
3: He'd probably go back to basic principles. We didn't set out in the late 1940s to create a multicultural society. What we wanted was people to come to Australia for security reasons and principally for economic reasons. I went to many, many functions with him, migrant communities or ethnic minority communities, and he had a fairly simple line that your culture is respected and is now part of the South Australian community. And that really put it in a nutshell and developed policies along those lines, which subsequently, it's fair to say, were expanded.
1: Mornings with Rory McLaren.
4: Merricuros Adelaide City Council is parking keeping people out of the city centre.
5: Maybe for some, but what's happened is that we've become creatures of habit. COVID made everyone stay within their local area and people have discovered their local shopping precinct and have stayed. And unless they have a reason to come into the CBD, they don't seem to want to come in. But we are upgrading our streets, ensuring that we've got more greenery, more accessibility. We haven't removed any car parking on O'Connell Street. We haven't removed any on Hart Street. So we're doing everything we can. We are listening to the people and what they want and accessibility. But cost of living has been an issue for people, cost of petrol. It's a lot of layers here. It's not just one thing.
6: Afternoons with Jason Chung.
7: So tell us about seagrass. Why is seagrass important?
8: So seagrass is a crucial habitat for specific recreational fish. And they also take in a lot of the carbon dioxide just as rainforests do. So they're really, really important for the environment, but also for the fish that live within them.
7: The way that you guys are tackling the problem isn't the usual way that seagrass is replenished. What was the prevailing wisdom before this project came along?
8: So we used to do a seed for snapper project. We would find the seedlings along the metro coast and we would take them, plant them into Hessian sand bags and then throw them into Largs Bay where we would create seagrass meadows. But however, this time we're changing it up and we've decided to use seagrass fragments. So anything that has roots attached to it, we're able to do the same process just with the fragments, just to give them an extra helping hand.
1: Drive with Nikolai Bailharts.
9: The rains that we had over winter have brought a sea of red to SA's north. Lots of sturt desert peas in bloom. If you picture them in your mind, you have that really high contrast between the red and the black, but there's actually some variance in colour as well, which is quite rare, I gather.
10: Yeah, we're seeing some huge variations this year everywhere, even like around Broken Hill. We're seeing just about any colour you can imagine, like pure white, pure pink, variegated flowers, and to see them in the wild is just something special.
9: How tricky can they be to get going here in Adelaide when the conditions are right?
10: It's probably one of the most challenging plants I've ever had to try and grow. They need like really hot, warm weather. And the best thing is to grow them in a really deep pot. They have this very big tap root that goes down searching for water. But you always want to have very good drainage. You don't want something that holds too much moisture, but then you still need to water them regularly.
6: Evenings with Spence Denny.
11: So that being the case, is there a growing market for people who are looking for caravans that can be completely self-sufficient with the solar panels and the water and all of that?
12: Yeah, there is. And I was only just talking to a customer about it. Caravans are more expensive. Now we want a full roof of solar and endless battery supply and inverters to be able to run coffee machines and air fryers. 6 years ago, we were looking at a standard AGM battery, one solar panel, and we knew that if we wanted to use the microwave, we had to be plugged in. So customers are driving it up with more demands, and manufacturers are, of course, matching those demands and promoting that product further. But there still is a good opportunity. You can still grab a family van in the $70,000 bracket if you're happy with just one battery and a solar panel.
0: There you go, Don Dunstan parking in the

0: City seagrass, sturts, desert peas and caravans, just a few of the stories we've done this week on 891 ABC Adelaide. Up next, we are speaking to Adelaide's own The 64. Will they win tomorrow night's grand final of The Voice? It's 12 to 8.
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0: Adelaide singing group The 64, formed out of Scotch College back in 2014. They've been proactive organising their own gigs. They've been regulars at the Adelaide Fringe Festival and they've been here on 891 ABC Adelaide on many occasions over the years. And tomorrow night, they are one of only four acts battling it out in the grand final of Channel 7's television program, The Voice. And you get to decide who the winner is. Finnegan Green is one of the four in The 64. Finn, good morning.
5: Good morning. How are you?
0: Oh, I'm great, thank you. But can I just straight up read to you a text I just got from Leslie in McGill? It says, "Hi, Finn. I can't believe you're up this early and can speak. I was at your show last night with my 94-year-old mother. She clapped and sang along for 2.5 hours. She's followed The 64 for years and been to lots of shows. Great show. Good luck. We've all voted. So thank you for joining us after a big gig last night."
5: No worries.
0: How are you feeling?
5: Oh, feeling amazing. I mean, it's a big weekend for many reasons. You know, we've got the grand final. We've also got the footy grand final as well today. So it's all very exciting and we're super keen to see what happens.
0: How grueling has the process been on The Voice to get to this stage and how much time have you had to dedicate to it?
5: Yeah, I mean, back when we filmed it in sort of March, April, we had to dedicate quite a bit of time. We were actually doing it during the Adelaide Fringe. So we were sort of doing, you know, shows from Monday to Friday, flying out Friday and filming Saturday, Sunday. So it was very time consuming, but you know, we had the best experience on The Voice and yeah, we're just super excited to see it through and see what happens.
0: Gee, you guys have got stamina. That's all I can say. And I didn't realize it was filmed so long ago. So it's been months in the making for you. Tomorrow night, or at the moment, is Ronan Keating, of course, formerly of very successful band Boyzone. But you didn't start out with him, did you?
5: No, that's correct. Yes, we were originally on Team Melanie C as Richard blocked Ronan, actually. Yeah, that's correct. But we were saved by the king of the boy bands, and we kind of feel like we belong on Team Ronan. So you know, it's all very exciting.
0: Well, you got to the grand final with your wonderful, usual high energy performance of Earth, Wind and Fire's September, and that's anyone that's seen The 64 will know you've got your fantastic trademark choreography as well as your harmonies. And Ronan Keating did praise you for your insane vocals, but also for your character, and said that you're a credit to yourselves and your parents, which I hope chuffed your parents. But how hard is it to express your individual character when you are one of four?
5: Yeah, I mean, I think the best thing that we have in The 64 is we have each other, you know, and throughout the entire experience on The Voice and throughout the entire experience being in The 64, you know, we've been able to use that. And I think we all bring out the best in each other, you know, so it's a really special thing, I think.
0: Yeah. That is a gift. That really is a gift. Well, you're up against the three other contestants with the three other coaches. Daisha Alder from Queensland with Kate Miller-Heidke, Jung Miller from the Northern Territory with Melanie C, Tommy Novak from New South Wales with Richard Marks. Now, the winning act, as I understand it, gets a $100,000 cash prize and a recording package. And is it, as I understand, solely decided by the public vote?
5: Yes, that's correct. It is solely decided by the public vote. So definitely get your votes in. Hopefully we can take it home.
0: Well, I voted for you because you can vote up to three times. I've done it. Penelope from Tanunda has texted through. She voted

0: three times. And we've got someone here saying, please let me know what's the number. I'm going to give it to you now. It's 0417 779 677. I'll give it again. So grab a pen and paper and I'll give it to you again. So three votes. It is up to us to get the 64 over the line. And Finnegan Green, you are having a bit of a watching party tomorrow night, which I imagine will be quite stressful for you. Fun but stressful at the same time. You're not supposed to tell us too much, but what little bit can you tell us about what we might see tomorrow night?
1: Oh, I mean, there's plenty of very, very, very cool performances. We've got, you know, some contrasting performances, I guess, throughout this one. But we're really excited. We're really excited for you guys to see what happens. So tune in.
0: Well, I really, really hope you win. We love the 64. You are just so committed, so dedicated, and so much fun as well. Finnegan Green, congratulations on getting this far, regardless of the outcome. And I really hope you win the grand final tomorrow night. And love and best wishes from us and all of the 891 family here to the whole band, okay?
1: Thank you very much for having me. Really appreciate it.
0: And thanks for joining us so early after such a late gig last night. We appreciate it. Thank you. Finnegan Green from the 64. If you would like to vote, you can vote three times by text. The number is 0417 779 677, and it's solely decided by vote. So if you love the 64, and who doesn't, make sure you get your vote in. It is 5 minutes to eight. We're going to catch up with Brett Draper in just a moment. This is The Pretenders from 1979 with Kid.

An amazing song by The Pretenders from their incredible self-titled album in 79. And Christine says, you've transported me back to year 11, sitting in my family room at home playing and playing and playing their LP, Me Too, Christine. And thank you to Julian Prospect, says, went to the opening exhibition Silent Country at Tandanya last night, along with a great panel discussion about the problems on country with Buffalo Grass. Sorry, Full House and special performance from Electric Fields as well. Nature Festival is here. Wahoo!

0: Well, I'm glad that you're mentioning that, because we are going to be talking to one of the seed stewards in Talkback Gardening with Brett Draper, because Sophie Thompson is touring South Australia. Brett, lovely to have you in the studio.
1: It's fantastic to be here, Deb.
0: Now, we are going to be meeting Mitchell Livingston. He's been on Talkback Gardening before in his role in Trees for Life, and so lovely to have him back to find out what a seed steward does in the Nature Festival. But we're also talking citrus gall wasp.
1: Absolutely. Look, citrus gall wasp, the time for that is coming up right at the moment as spring starts to heat up. The galls are starting to swell and they're going, the little flies are going to emerge. So we've got a special guest today, an entomologist, Dr. Peter Chris from SARDI, who will tell us hopefully all about that and some timings and when people can expect them to emerge and how to control them.
0: Excellent. And of course, Brett is going to take your calls on 1300 222 891, getting a lot of support for the 64. Mary says, so talented, so polite. Now, that number that I gave you is an SMS number. You have to vote by SMS. If you call it, it will say it's not connected. So Talkback Gardening coming up after 8 o'clock, and at 9:30 we are talking George Lucas's 1977 classic Star Wars.
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4: ABC News with Rachel Merritt. Good morning. The gates to the MCG are now open as die-hard footy fans begin pouring into the ground for this afternoon's AFL Grand Final clash, with Fremantle taking on Brisbane. Ethan White is there.
5: Spring Melbourne rain isn't stopping thousands of Melbourne Cricket Club members from lining up, some camping out for several days to snap up one of the few unreserved seats, with the gates now open this morning. The Dockers are looking to secure their first premiership in the club's history, while the Lions will play in their fourth consecutive grand final, aiming to take home their third win in a row. Aussie pop princess Kylie Minogue will be headlining the pre-game entertainment, with 100,000 spectators expected to fill up the MCG. The game kicks off at 2:30 Australian Eastern Standard Time.
4: The Weather Bureau says footy fans and players will be working against wet, drizzly and cold conditions at today's grand final. Up to 9 millimetres of rain is forecast for Melbourne, setting today's match-up to be the wettest grand final since 2002. But senior meteorologist David Crock says Melbourne is most likely to see falls on the lower end of the scale.
6: 2002, we saw 9 millimetres of rain that day from 9 a.m. So on grand final day, which was a Brisbane victory that day. So that's an interesting omen. So 9 millimetres that day. And then the other most notable recent wet grand final was 2009. There was only 2 millimetres of rain.
4: The South Australian government is rolling ahead with its MotoGP plans, announcing the 2027 race will take place from the 12th to 14th of November. Last week, legal action was lodged over the state's plans to build the $96 million track in the CBD. Documents filed with the federal court in Queensland show the case has been brought by someone named Joshua Hogan against the state of South Australia, asking for an urgent order in relation to work associated with the track. Attorney General Kaye Ma says the government will defend its position. Construction of the track is due to begin in December. Lebanon's Prime Minister has called for a full withdrawal of Israeli troops as part of an end to the war between Israel and Hezbollah. America's editor John Lyons reports.
7: In an address to the UN General Assembly, Lebanese Prime Minister Nawaf Salam told the chamber his country found itself facing a war it did not choose. He called for a consolidated ceasefire and full Israeli withdrawal from Lebanese territory. Earlier this year, Israel began a ground invasion into southern Lebanon against the Iran-backed Hezbollah, shortly after the US and Israel launched its war against Iran. The United Nations has estimated more than 1 million Lebanese have been displaced since March, almost one in five of the population.
4: The owner of a collectibles shop says Pokemon cards have become a lucrative market after merchandise was stolen from a shop south of Adelaide on Thursday night. A 29-year-old man was arrested yesterday after an investigation into the theft of Pokemon cards at Toymate in Noarlunga. The owner of Mayhem Collectibles, Michael Zito, says while there's been a decline in Pokemon cards production in the last 12 months, there's still plenty of money to be made in their resale.
8: I mean, you're looking at Pokemon cards as almost like its own index fund now. So, and it's outperforming everything else. So from gold and silver, precious metals, cryptocurrency, shares, property, and a lot of people wanted to jump in.
4: In sport, soccer powerhouse Brazil has salvaged a 1-1 draw with the Socceroos in their international friendly in Townsville. Australia looked on track for a win when Portugal-based winger Nestori Iraconda scored a stunning free kick with just over 20 minutes remaining. Brazil salvaged a draw when substitute Rayan came up with a powerful header in the dying seconds. The two sides will meet again in Brisbane on Tuesday. South Australia's weather: Port Lincoln 17, Port Pirie 27, Renmark 26, Mount Gambier 15. Showers on the forecast for Adelaide today, a top of 19 degrees, it's currently 16. Tomorrow, partly cloudy 21, Monday, partly cloudy 21, Tuesday, mostly sunny 31, and Wednesday, a shower or two 23. ABC News.
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0: Good morning and welcome to Saturday Talk Back Gardening. Good morning, Brett.
1: Good morning, Deb.
0: Now, Sophie Thompson is off touring South Australia, heading to the Flinders Ranges, and you're with us today and with Jason tomorrow, so it's lovely to have you on board.
1: Yes, although it's not Jason tomorrow.
0: It's Sputnik tomorrow.
1: Sputnik tomorrow, yes.
0: We've got a bit of musical chairs going on at the station, so you're quite right.
1: There is.
0: Call now to have a chat with Brett on 1300 222 891. We say it every week, but you really like to talk to people because you can really get a sense of what the problem actually is when you have a discussion with people.
1: Definitely. And the thing is, you know, just like if we're not feeling well, if we won't go to the doctor to get something diagnosed, it's exactly the same with a plant. So the more information that we can get and drill down into, the better the result, basically, the better the diagnosis and hopefully then the correct treatment going forward.
0: Wonderful. Well, look, one of my favourite festivals in our state, which is just festival crazy, let's face it, is the Nature Festival. It's in its seventh iteration this year. And this year the theme is seed, and there are six seed stewards, and we're going to meet one of them this morning, Mitchell Livingston, who actually works for Trees for Life, and find out what that role entails and what he's doing and maybe some recommendations for wonderful gardeners of events they might want to go along and catch during the Nature Festival. So stay tuned for that. But our main discussion this morning is around citrus gall wasp, and I hate to say it, I've got huge galls on my lemon tree this year.
1: Yes, and look, and there's probably, well, maybe not any more around than normal, but this year, obviously, we've had some really, really good weather. We've had lots of rain, so trees have been growing well. But, of course, the galls that you've got on your tree right now were actually infected last year. And the timing of when the wasps emerge is all related to the weather and the temperature. And so, you know, last year, from memory, it was sort of somewhere between sort of the beginning and the middle of November that they emerge, because it all depends on that temperature. Yeah. So when they emerge, they come out and they've only got a 3-day period in which they mate, and then they lay eggs and then they leave this planet. But the legacy remains, and they're the galls that are on the trees at the moment that are starting to swell. And the question is, you know, what to do and when to do it, and then also how to do it.
0: Yeah, exactly. So Dr. Peter Crisp from SARDI will join us and have some ideas on the dates of emergence and what we need to do ahead of that. And I would like to say also that John Lamb rang me yesterday to let me know that ABC Weekend's presenter John Fossey, who was a really big part of Talkback Gardening with John Lamb, I think from around 1985, sadly died this week at the age of 83 years. So a lot of people I know would remember John Fossey and John Lamb doing Talkback Gardening together. So just wanted to say

0: Our thoughts are with John Fossey's family and friends, including John Lamb, who is very sad indeed about his passing.
1: And I'm familiar with the name, but I was only 4 years old at the time, Deb. So, and John was actually spoke to me yesterday too and said he worked for about 15 years with John. Yeah. So, yeah, very sad.
0: It is indeed. So thanks for letting us know that, John. Also, of course, if you want to call in on 1300 222 891, but you don't have a question and you'd just like to make a comment, we love to get your texts on 0467 922 891. At 9:30 this morning, at last, our Saturday Film Club film is George Lucas' sci-fi classic, the original 1977 Star Wars. Love to know when you first saw it, whether or not you're a super fan, your favourite character, your favourite scenes, and your wonderful Star Wars stories. And of course, we'll have the Saturday quiz at 10. The weather in Adelaide today, showers and 19 degrees, 16 degrees in Mount Barker, 18 degrees in Noarlunga and 21 degrees in Elizabeth, cloudy with a high chance of showers, the chance of a thunderstorm this morning. Winds southeasterly, 25 to 35 kilometres per hour, increasing to 25 to 40 kilometres per hour in the late evening, high UV at 6. Around the state, isolated showers and possible thunderstorms in the southern and central districts across the Eyre, York and Fleurieu peninsulas and in the far west. Isolated thunderstorms are also possible about the Flinders and southern parts of the pastoral districts, possibly dry. Maximum temperatures near average about coastal districts, but well above average inland. East to northeasterly winds in the north, tending south to southeasterly in the south, fresh near the coast. And in Broken Hill today, partly cloudy and 33 degrees. Call now to speak to Brett, 1300 222 891.
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0: Let's say a big welcome to Regina in Inman Valley. Good morning.
4: Good morning, Deb. Something I'd like to thank you very much. I got my magazine a couple of weeks ago and your photograph's in there. So now I've got a face to the voice. It's lovely.
0: That's lovely. Well, thank you, Regina. And now you've got an ice cream tree. So
4: yes, I have.
0: Tell Brett
4: the
0: problem.
4: I don't know what the original name is. I just know it's an ice cream tree. But around the bottom, all the leaves are going black. What am I doing wrong?
1: Okay, Regina, so when you say around the bottom, are we talking the bottom of
4: the
1: branches
4: lower part of
1: or
4: the tree?
1: Yes, on the branches and on the, is it on the back of the leaves as well or just on the branches?
4: It's on the front of the leaves. I haven't checked the back.
1: Okay. Now, if you grab one of these leaves in your hand, does that black rub off?
4: I don't know.
1: Okay. I would suspect it sounds to me like sooty mould. And sooty mould is a byproduct of a sap-sucking insect that is infecting the tree. So it could be an aphid, a white fly or a scale. It's probably likely to be a scale, I would imagine. Have you by any chance noticed any ants on the tree at all, little black ants?
4: Not yet.
1: No, okay.
4: I'll go out there and have a look today.
1: Okay, so just broadly, scale, which will suck the sap out of the tree, will secrete a honeydew, which is sweet, and the ants actually farm them. But what happens is it becomes very sticky, and then we have a bacteria that moves in, which is called sooty mould. And so that's what gives the blackness to the plant. Now, it doesn't actually harm the tree, really, but what you can do is if you can control the sap-sucking insect, in this case scale, and you would use an oil, so a horticultural oil would be ideal, a pest oil or an eco oil, and that works by smothering the breeding parts of the scale, so that's how it kills them. And then once the scale themselves have died, the stickiness will disappear either with rain or you washing them off, and then the sooty mould will then disappear as well.
4: So I'd have to put that on when it's not raining.
1: Right? Yeah, it needs to be a fine day, but not too hot a day.
4: It's wet today, so it's wet down here at Inman Valley.
1: Yeah, tomorrow if it's fine would be good, but if you apply it to a dry tree and make sure it's not a really hot day when you do it anyway, because you might need to give it one more than one application. And when you spray, just a word of caution, when you spray, because it works by smothering their breathing parts, you need to spray it to the point of saturation. So the back of the leaves and the branches where the scale will be, because the scale will be under the leaves mainly and on the branches. It's really important that you spray them thoroughly.
4: So I don't need to cut it off, Brett?
1: Without seeing it, no, but I suspect that's what you've got. If you're concerned and it doesn't rub off in your fingers and it's something else, I would suggest maybe either taking a sample or some good photos in

0: soil and they just don't grow in our soil. I've got probably half a dozen Karakara oranges. I've got a couple of Lisbon lemons, lots of lemons, which is a Meyer, and a Eureka. Now, they're looking fantastic. They've had heaps of fruit. But what happened this year is that the lemons on the Lisbon, quite a few of the lemons, and on the Meyer, not on the Eureka, ended up looking like oranges. They were very round fruit, very large, and the flesh was orange instead of lemon. And they're not sour like a lemon. They're sour, but not as sour as. So we're really confused as to what might be happening.
1: Well, I can tell you that I know that a Meyer back in the breeding of the process is a cross between a lemon and an orange. So it's got that in its genetics. So that's why you'll find a Meyer lemon will often be a little bit less tart or doesn't have as much citric acid in it. It's a little bit sweeter. Yep. And that also means in South Australia that it produces right throughout the year or can produce right throughout the year, which is fantastic. So, I mean, it's got that in its genetics. So, you know, there is a possibility of something strange is going on there that they at some stage might, you know, come out a little bit more orangey. But I don't know citrus breeding well enough to know whether that breeding could be in a, it was a Lisbon, you said? The other one? Yeah,
0: yes,
1: in a Lisbon.
0: Lisbon.
1: Yeah, in a Lisbon.
0: Yeah.
1: So now the only other thing I would say is now are they grafted? Are they got a rootstock and they've got a bud graft coming off of them?
0: One is grafted and one is not.
1: Okay.
0: And the Eureka is not grafted.
1: Okay, so that's on its own roots. Okay. Yeah. Okay. But it's the Lisbon that was doing this orange shape.
0: Yes.
1: Yeah,
0: and,
1: okay.
0: Yeah, and really, really quite orange flesh. I know the Meyer is different because I don't use that when I make lemon curd, those sorts of things, because it's not tart enough. Mm-hmm. But I was wondering, are they able to cross-pollinate with an orange or is that unlikely?
1: Well, yes, they can cross-pollinate, but they would need to form seed and the seed would then need to germinate and grow. So they're not going to cross as such.
0: On the actual tree.
1: The only other thing I was thinking is maybe the root stock might be shooting, and depending on what it's grafted onto. So if that's not, if you know what that looks like, good. I think you've got quite a mystery there, to be honest. And I'm wondering, there's some fantastic knowledge out there in the gardening world, and people maybe from the Rare Fruit Society or in the citrus world that might be able to give us an explanation if they're listening. They might be able to text in, and I would suggest maybe stay listening. You just never know. But
0: listen.
1: Yeah, it does. To me, it does sound very unusual. I can understand why you would be, you know, not necessarily concerned, but just a little curious to what's going on there.
0: Yes. Well, my son was actually eating them straight off the tree.
1: Yeah, right. Okay.
0: And I mean, he eats lemons anyway. He's weird. but he found these quite enjoyable. So they were too tart for me.
1: Yes.
0: But you know, distinctively orange and flesh and round in shape and almost the size of a Washington navel.
1: Yeah, well, can I just say too, you also mentioned Karakara oranges. That is one of my favourite oranges. They are the best oranges to have.
0: That's why I've got six in wine barrels.
1: Oh, wow. If no one's tried a Karakara orange, I would suggest that you go out and if you can buy one or find one somewhere and try it. They are absolutely beautiful.
0: Yeah, once you've eaten a Karakara, you're not interested in Washington Navels anymore.
1: Correct. They're absolutely stunning.
2: Fantastic. Thanks so much, Hannah. Good luck with it. Just while we're on citrus, Brett, a text has come through from Kath saying, can you tell me if my orange tree should be flowering now? Mine's full of blossom as well.
1: Yeah, look, there's a photo there I can see as well. Yeah, look, it's depends on the variety, of course, because certain oranges will actually produce it at different times. But look, as the weather starts to warm, and most citrus being subtropical, they will then start to come into growth and they will start to flower. So depending on what variety of orange it is will depend on what time of the year it should be flowering. But if it's an early maturing variety, it's not unusual for them to start flowering now.
2: Okay, thanks for that. Deb at Warradale says, sap-sucking insects sounds like Sylvester the cat when he says suffering succotash. It is a bit of a tongue twister, no doubt about it, Deb. Thank you. Beverly is in Hayborough. Beverly, you'd like some advice in propagating a euphorbia?
3: Yes, please. I've had a try. I looked up some information and they said cut make

0: cutting, let it really dry out, mm-hmm. and pot it in sandy soil, etc., etc. But they just look like they're dead. Have I done the right thing?
1: Okay, Beverly, do you know what sort of euphorbia it is to start with?
0: The one that I'm actually trying to propagate is a wine red sort of a colour.
1: Okay.
0: And I'm just ducking out into the rain to see if I can find the tag.
1: That's okay. Is it quite thorny, or is it one that's not too thorny?
0: No thorns at all.
1: Okay. So, so euphorbias are quite succulent, and they actually have quite a white... milky sap to them, which can be a skin irritant. So you need to be a bit careful when you're cutting them.
0: Yes.
1: But, yeah, like most succulent-type plants, the best thing to do is to take cuttings of them and do let them dry out. The problem you've got, I think, depending on what time you started to do this, doing it during the cooler months of the year is not the time to do it. You need to do it when it's much warmer and drier, and the air's much drier. So if you
0: did it about 2 weeks ago.
1: The nights you'll be aware are still pretty cool. So I would suggest that's possibly a little bit early. And the other thing is, depending on what sort of pieces that you took as well, if it was brand new soft growth, it would be very soft. And it wouldn't take very well at all. You need to use growth from last season if you can. And if there's any flowers on it, remove it. And growing it in a coarse wash sand or a grit or even a cactus and succulent type mix would be ideal. It needs to be very, very free draining. But take your cuttings, remove any excess foliage and flowers if there's any on them. Let them callus over or dry out, and then pop them into the mix. And it might take 3 or 4 days for that to happen, for them to callus over before you plant them. Then you need to put them in a nice, warm, dry position. That's really important. Really put them in a nice, warm, dry position, because if you overwater them or they get rain on them and the media becomes too wet, they will rot and they won't take.
0: Oh, I'm watching them in the rain right now. Thank you so much.
1: No worries.
0: Wish me luck.
1: Okay, good luck.
2: Good luck, Beverly.
0: Bye.
2: Bye. Thank you very much for that. Got some gardening notices for you today. The Nature Festival is on. In just a minute, we'll be speaking to Mitchell Livingston about that. It's on until the 11th of October, and there are over 350 events. So all I can say is go online and have a look. You can say, I've got this day free, and find out what's there, or you can go for themes, whichever works for you. But there are a lot of events around South Australia.
1: It's massive. And I have to admit, because I'm always so busy at this time of the year, I've never been to one.
2: Oh, really? I've been to many events in the past.
1: I know that you've emceed a few and been part of them, haven't you?
2: The station is very, very much involved, and we might touch on a couple of those events. Jules Schiller has Mostermind, which I think is almost sold out, if not sold out, and we'll talk about one that Joe is doing as well, Joe Laverty. Thanks to Ellie, who did get in and say, look, we've got something on at the Prospect Community Garden tomorrow off Wilcox Avenue behind the tennis court. It's free, it's from 2 until 5, and it's planting the seed of garden therapy. It's a workshop presented by Annette Burmeister, therapeutic horticulturalist. So, you know, they would love people to come along and explore the garden. There's going to be live music there. So thanks for getting in on that. The South Coast Orchid Society Spring Show and Sale is on tomorrow from 10 until 4 at the Marion Warradale Uniting Church Hall. That's the corner of Township Road and Church Crescent in Marion. There'll be displays of orchids, a trading table with sales. There'll be fact sheets available. And the biggest thing is members there to give advice. That's what really matters, doesn't it?
1: It does. Yeah, it's really good, because those members are so passionate about what they do, and they can give you the right information on exactly how to grow, because there's so many wonderful orchids.
2: Yeah, exactly right. So please get along to that, and it's free admission. And there is a wheelchair access as well. Open Gardens SA, a couple of them open. What'll Be Will Be Bush Garden is open at 27 William Street in Springton. And I'm going to get this wrong. Eucregory, I don't know how to say it. Please, someone help me. It's Welsh for Rocky Place, which is 16 Cainton Road in Eden Valley. The gardens are open from 10 until 4:30. You can find out a lot online. But if you're going to go to the What'll Be Will Be Bush Garden, just be aware that today at 11:30 there will be a talk by Courtney Hunter Haberman about bush tucker. Tomorrow at 11:30, Brett Fitzpatrick will talk about the importance of native plants. And each afternoon today and tomorrow, Butterfly Conservation SA will be there, and there'll be a harpist tomorrow,

0: Anita Carter. So all sorts of wonderful reasons to get along to Open Gardens. Go online. It's got full details about all the gardens. So, you know, if you're not sure, is it a garden I'm interested in? It's all written for you, isn't it?
1: It is. It's a fantastic resource.
0: Yeah, it is. Yep. Brilliant. And the annual Camellia Society Open Days at Stangate House, Allgate, come to an end this Sunday from 11 until 3. There'll be Devonshire tea, sandwiches, etc. The garden isn't suitable for wheelchairs, though. Children are free. But to find out more on the website, which is CameliaSocietyAdelaideHills.au. And if you've got something coming up with your gardening club, you've got a show coming up, tell us what you're doing. If you'd like us to read out your notice, just send all of the relevant details in text form, please. Please don't send us a flyer, but in text to adelaideweekends@abc.net.au. We are going to be talking about Star Wars at 9:30 this morning on your Saturday Film Club, but in just a moment, we will be talking to a seed steward for the 2026 Nature Festival, Mitchell Livingston. What does he do? We'll find out. It's 8:25.
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0: Now, a text message has just said to me that the Orchid Spring Show is on today and tomorrow. Okay, it is indeed. You're quite right. I've just said it was on tomorrow, but apparently it's on today and tomorrow, so I wasn't aware of that. Thanks for letting me know. I do appreciate that. Well, the 7th Nature Festival is underway until the 11th of October with over 350 events in South Australia. The theme of the year is seed, and it invites you to consider a couple of things. Small beginnings, how tiny, simple origins can grow into profound outcomes for the future, and also connections, the literal and metaphorical seeds planted in our gardens, our communities, our cultural practices, and our collective responsibility to the environment. There are seed swaps, botanical workshops, storytelling, art exhibitions, so many other events aimed at encouraging everyone across South Australia to engage with nature. And there are six seed stewards, and one of them is Mitchell Livingston, Seed Bank Manager at Trees for Life. Welcome back to Talk Back Gardening, Mitchell.
10: Thanks for having me. Morning, Deb, and morning, Brett. Great to be here.
0: Great. Now, what are the seed stewards' role for this year's Nature Festival?
10: Well, as you said, we have six dedicated seed stewards, and we're from all walks of life, and our work explores the theme of seed through conservation, cultural memory, and food. So lots of different perspectives there, and it's our job to share our perspective with everyone so everyone gets a deeper understanding and a connection with how important the theme is. But between the six of us, you get a whole range of experiences to learn from.
0: Okay, and your real life role is as seed bank manager for Trees for Life, so I imagine that seeds is a big part of your working life as well.
10: Absolutely. I'm a little bit obsessed with them. It's my job to head out into the wild and collect seeds so that we can grow them for restoration. So that's the perspective I'll be sharing in my role as a seed steward. But we have so many different perspectives. We have a restaurateur, we have First Nations perspectives, we have a expert botanist, we have sustainable food advocates, and we have farming and food sovereignty expert as well. So there's a whole lot to share and learn from.
0: Trevor on the text line, we know Trevor well, says, I'll be attending the 7x7 seed talks. I hope to catch up with host Joe Laverty. Noted that the Nature Festival seed theme follows the many seed themes of the Barossa Bush Gardens at Nuriutpa. Trevor, forever making sure that that stays within our mind, which we love. Thank you, Trevor. And yes, our own Joe Laverty is hosting the 7x7 seed talks in its third year. Now, are you one of the seven expert speakers that's going to present a succinct 7-minute talk on seeds?
10: Yes. Yes, I am.
0: Wow. Have you nailed your presentation yet?
10: Oh, it's in the final final stages, but we're given a very creative remit to say whatever we want. So I think it's going to be a great event.
0: That's good to hear. Now, I know that there are over 350 events, but you've got very keen gardeners listening right now. So if you could think of a couple of events perhaps to recommend them to go to, what would they be?
10: Well, first of all, hello to all the keen gardeners. Thank you for being here. There are so many events that would be interesting to gardeners, but I've picked three that I'm particularly interested in. So number one is called Spring into 140 Years at State Flora Belair. So that's celebrating 140 years of the State Flora Nursery at Belair National Park.
0: And we'll be talking about that next week.
1: Yeah, fantastic.
0: Yeah.
10: Oh, brilliant. Yeah, it's one of the oldest native plant nurseries in Australia. And it's a free family-friendly event, and you can come and learn about native plants and how they support biodiversity. And I might have seen something about a free plant for those that register.
0: Oh, okay. Excellent.
10: And the next event that I think would be perfect for gardeners is called Seed Savers Conversations with the Diggers Club. So that's the Diggers Club that have all the heirloom seeds at the Botanic Gardens. And it's speakers from there, and they're talking about seed saving, why it matters, and what it takes, and how everyday gardeners can help save seeds as well.
0: Brilliant. Seed savers, that sounds great.
1: It does. And look, and that's so important, particularly a lot of those varieties like vegetables and heirlooms that diggers actually have and actually have saved and are continuing to save, so they last for generations.
0: And yeah, what's your final pick, Mitchell?
10: The final one, this is quite special, I think. It's called Where Seeds Take Root Inside the Mount Lofty Botanic Gardens Nursery. So it's not every day you get to head in there, and so it's a special behind the seeds tour of the nursery guided by the senior horticultural curator, and there's also a hands-on propagation activity. So that's a very special opportunity. But you can find so many more great events on the website, naturefestival.org.au. And if you have a particular interest, you can filter the program for that. So there's a section for gardening. If you go on the program, hit gardening, all the garden-related events come up. So I really encourage everyone to have a look. There are events today if you don't have any plans today. So please get involved.
0: Oh, that is so good, Mitchell. We will get you back again. You've already joined us once talking about your work with Trees for Life. We're going to do it again one day. But thanks for being one of the six seed stewards for the Nature Festival 2026. It's one of my favourite festivals. It's just so engaging. It's so interesting. And it's put on by such great people like yourself.
10: Absolutely. It's really good for the heart. It's really good to see everyone involved. And there really is something for everyone across 350 events. So exactly. I would encourage everybody to get involved.
0: Yeah, me too. And that it's for the heart and for the soul. Thanks, Mitchell. Lovely to talk with you.
10: Thank you. Thanks for having me.
0: Thank you. Mitchell Livingston, who is Seed Bank Manager for Trees for Life and is one of the six Nature Festival 2026's seed stewards. Coming back to Kath, you mentioned about the orange blossoming. Says, thanks for answering my question, Brett. First time it's flowered at this time of year. Unsure of the variety. And I was trying very badly to read out the name of one of the open gardens today. It is spelt Y space CREIGIAU. It's Welsh for rocky place. Thank you to Sally, who's an expat and says it's probably a Craigie. I don't know. Something like that. But anyway.
1: Sounds plausible, Deb.
0: It's 27 William Street, Springton. Sorry, that's the Bush Garden. Sorry, it's 27 William Street, Springton. And the let's try it again. Ukraigii Garden is at 16 Cainton Road in Eden Valley, and we've got it finally sorted out for the South Coast Orchid Club Spring Show. It's on today, 9 till 4, and tomorrow, 10 till 4 at 11 Township Road in Marion. Up next, we are talking citrus gall wasp. Call in on 1300 222 891. It's 27 minutes to 9.
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0: Good morning and welcome to Talk Back Gardening. Good morning, Brett.
1: Good morning, Deb. Lovely to be here.
0: Great to have Brett Draper in the studio. Sophie Thompson on a bit of a tour of South Australia and up to the Flinders. So lovely to have you today. Lots of questions to be answered on 1300 222 891. So please do call through, and the text line is 0467922 891 if you would like to send through a comment. We are going to get into your questions in a moment, but citrus gall wasp questions have been coming up a lot over the last few weeks. And the timing of emergence of citrus gall wasp has really shifted over the last few years, hasn't it, Brett?
1: It has. And it actually shifts from year to year as well, depending a little bit on the warmth and how early things get. And for instance, even certain parts of the state, for instance, the Riverland is generally about a week ahead of Adelaide, the metropolitan area as well. So, you know, it's quite important to know, I guess, the life cycle and the timing of the potential emergence of those, because that's a great, or that is the way to control them going forward.
0: Well, my citrus tree has got very big galls on it. It hasn't really been a problem for me in past years, but obviously they got in last year and they're looking like they're ready to emerge. So it's time to get some expert advice from an expert entomologist, who is Dr. Peter Crisp, principal entomologist with the SA Research and Development Institute, we know as SARDI, and he joins us now. Peter, good morning.
11: Good morning.
0: Thanks for joining us.
1: Now, yeah, Peter, citrus gall wasp, I mean, most people like Deb, for instance, will be noticing on their trees at the moment some large galls or some galls that are starting to swell. And we spoke a little bit about just the timing, I guess, and some of the life cycle of citrus gall wasp. But what's the season telling you at the moment?
11: The season's telling me it will probably be a little bit earlier this year than last year, only marginally. But since August, it's been just about half a degree warmer. And that usually is than it was previously or than last year. And so that tends to affect, they come through it a little bit quicker.
1: Yeah. And I guess because, and citrus gall wasp, correct me if I'm wrong, but it's actually, it's a native insect?
11: Yeah, it is a native insect. It's one we can blame on Queensland.
1: Yeah, right.
11: And over time it has slowly moved through New South Wales into Victoria, the early 1990s. South Australia, we first recorded about 2010, and it has since made its way across to Western Australia.
1: And is that as a result of our climate warming and being more conducive for them down here, or what is there? Do you know? Is there actually some research or some studies out there that we know why they've migrated this way?
11: I think a lot of it, particularly across to Western Australia, would simply be movement of infected plants.
1: Right, through plant material,
11: Through plant material.
1: Okay.
11: The fact that it was so long, climate probably has had some effect as well, because, you know, we wouldn't be moving citrus for 200 years.
1: Yeah, yeah. And but in there, where they came from naturally, is there a natural predator? That's what I was going to get at. Is there a natural predator? And is that natural predator, if there was a natural predator, is that something that, you know, that it doesn't exist here, for instance, to help control them?
11: Sure. Up in Queensland, the main control is what we call a parasitoid, which is a little wasp that lays its egg in it. For those that have seen the original Alien movie, a lot like that. it grows to a certain stage and then emerges out of the little wasp. It's pretty scary, but that's why I like insects.
1: Yeah.
11: but unfortunately, they really are running We have, or James Altman in particular from the Riverland has tried moving them.
1: Mm-hmm.
11: But in South Australia, they seem to be a couple of weeks late.
1: Right.
11: So they're not as effective down here as they are in Queensland.
1: Right, Northern. Yeah. So
11: but it's, hopefully with time, they will acclimatise and synchronise better.
1: Yeah, so it's a little bit, people could relate that to, for aphids, for instance, the little parasitic wasp that gets into the aphids, it's a similar thing, except the good bugs are about 2 to 3 weeks behind the bad bugs, so to speak.
11: Yeah. So, yeah, those exactly the same as we see with the little mummies in the aphids.
1: Yeah.
11: Exactly.
0: Well, can I throw a spanner into the works straight away? Because Meredith from St. Peter's is on the line. Meredith, good morning.
12: Yes, good morning.
0: Now, what's happened in your garden?
12: Well, I've got several citrus trees, very old grapefruit, a younger lime tree and a younger lemon tree. And I'd been watching the galls thinking I've got to get to them. And 10 days ago, I found some huge galls very high up in some new growth in the lemon tree have actually hatched already. They're definitely this year's because I've had a running battle here for years.
1: You've kept an eye on them.
0: Peter, Crisp, what do you make of that? Thanks, Meredith. Yeah, Have a listen in.
11: Not really surprising because their development is driven by temperature, and some local backyards are going to be warmer than others, particularly if you're closer to the coast. The ocean moderates the temperature. It doesn't get quite so cold.
0: Mm-hmm. Well, that's not St. Peter's.
1: What
0: does Meredith do, given that they've already hatched? And did you have any protective action at all, Meredith?
12: Actually, I've had quite success with the potato peeler in recent years.
0: Right.
12: But these were very high up, so I lopped them off and cut them all up, actually.
0: Mm.
12: Yeah.
11: I mean, potato peeler is quite a good technique for that's down low. It's a bit hard when the galls are further up. Pruning them out in August is probably too late because you'll get a flush of new spring growth right about the time that the wasps are active, and they love that nice, soft, fresh, young foliage. So
1: It's
11: a combination of this late pruning with a lot of fertiliser will really encourage them.
1: Yeah, so it's that really new soft wood that they like, isn't it? That's what they like to lay their eggs into for the following season.
11: Yep, for sure. I mean, if anyone's crazy keen on working it out for themselves, there was a model developed by Xinhua Mo over in New South Wales that you can find, a day degree model that you can find on the interweb.
0: Dr. Mo, but what is it saying about dates here in Adelaide?
11: It lets you work your own out. So if you start from the 1st of August, every degree above 8 degrees, you add up, and when you get to about 560, they'll start emerging. 723, you'll have half of them, and by the time it hits about 800s, that's pretty much all of them emerged. So if people are keen, they can actually work it out themselves.
1: Work it out, exactly. But I guess for most home gardeners, they're probably not going to want to have the time to be able to do that. So observation's probably the key. And I know that those figures are out there, and I'm sure we'll be able to put them out through the program, Deb, as they start to
0: Meredith
1: emerge.
0: Meredith is telling us in St. Peter's it's already happened.
1: But for people right now, for instance, that have got galls on their trees, which are this year's galls, so not last year, so they're galls that don't have the little holes in them where they've emerged, I guess the important thing is what they do right now, whether they actually cut them off and destroy them, or do they leave them, or do they get out the potato peeler, or do they put the horticultural glue on them? Peter, what would you be recommending right now?
11: I would be looking at either the kaolin, the clay sprays.
1: Yes, the kaolin clay.
11: Or the oils they don't like it.
1: Yeah.
11: It's, I guess it represents, it feels to them like an old branch or something like that, but it deters them from laying. not, yeah, I mean, it's not 100% because you can't get 100% coverage, but it's a big bonus. I would wait till I saw the first couple of holes before I start pruning.
1: Mm-hmm.
11: That way there's not going to be a whole lot of new growth for them because they only live for a few days. Put those galls into ideally a black plastic or dark green plastic bag and leave it out in the sun. And that will cook them.
1: Okay, so solarizing is a good way to heat is a good way to cook them.
11: Yes,
1: and then once you've done that after say you know 2 or 3 days, is it then you could pop those cuttings out of the plastic bag into your green waste bin, or do you pop that into the general waste?
11: I would not put them in the green waste bin.
1: Okay,
11: it's
1: so leave them in the plastic bag and pop them into the general waste.
0: Mm.
11: Yeah. You may have not got it hot enough. There may still be some there. So if you're then tipping them out, you're freeing them.
0: Well, that has answered one of the questions that's just come through on the text line. And another texter asks a very interesting question, which is the basic question. I'm hearing a lot about them, but are they bad? What do they actually do? And why do we need to keep them out of our citrus trees?
11: Well, generally the biggest problem is that when they dry, they become quite brittle. So if you get a big windstorm when you've got nice fruit, there's every chance that the branch will break there and you'll lose that fruit.
1: So the galls actually weaken the structure of the plant, don't they?
11: They do, yeah. So that's, I mean, they take some nutrients, so they'll probably affect your performance of your tree a little bit, mm-hmm. but it's really that they will start breaking and...
1: And also too for people, I mean, I know some people don't mind things imperfect, but a lot of people like things to look a bit more perfect. I mean, nature's imperfect, but they can be quite ugly on some trees as well. So some people like to remove them so it's cosmetically so it looks better. But you know, it's a little bit like psyllid on a lily pilly leaf. You know, the tree will survive without it. It's just not perfect. That's the reality.
0: I was going to say that nothing is perfect except nature. I think nature is perfect. Ashton on the text line, Dr. Peter Crisp, who is principal entomologist with SARDI, says, I have a couple of citrus gall wasps. Can I wrap plastic insulation tape around the gall to totally enclose it to stop emergence? Will this work?
11: I've never tried it, but I cannot see why it wouldn't work.
1: Mm. I can't either. The only thing I would caution would be the bark of citrus is quite soft, so depending on how sticky the tape is, when you remove the tape, you may damage the bark. But anyway, it's either the gall wasp or the tree, really, isn't it? So it could be worth trying. I was just going to just go back a couple of steps just with a couple of treatments because there's not, to my knowledge, there's no domestic treatment product. There's obviously commercial citrus nurseries have access to products at a commercial level but not at a home garden level. So you mentioned the kaolin clay, which you can buy at all good garden centres and hardware stores these days, and you can mix that as per directed and apply that to the tree. But when you apply it to the tree, it puts a milky film, if you like, over the tree. And generally you need to do that every 2 weeks right through the period, say from sort of, depending on when it actually emerges, but say from mid-October to mid-November is probably going to be your best bet, or all of October and all of November, depending on the heat. That's probably about 90% effective. Is that right, Peter? And
11: it's in that sort of space.
1: Yeah, and your oils, like your Echo oils or your Pest oils, are also a bit of a deterrent, but they're not quite as effective. They're about sort of 70%. Is that correct? Something like that?
11: From what I've seen, that would be... pretty accurate.
1: Yeah. So they're the sort of natural defences that home gardeners have available to help deter them from laying eggs once they emerge and re-infecting the tree this year. But I guess there's one other thing, and I know that, you know, in previous years we've spoken about a horticultural glue, which is a very sticky, non-toxic glue on galls that you can reach that you can smear on to the galls, so when they do emerge, they actually get stuck into that stickiness, if you like. So that's an option as well. And I guess the only other thing is to cut off and remove. That's really the main controls for home gardeners, isn't it?
11: Yeah. The other, I guess, if you really want citrus. Some of the newer varieties are more resistant. The older lemons and grapefruits, orange, are highly susceptible, but some of the things like mandarin and that are not. Mm. So your garden centre should be able to give you a bit of advice on that, hopefully. But yeah, there is massive variation between varieties.
1: Yeah, and so newer varieties are going to be less susceptible. And I also believe

0: it's got something, it can sometimes have to do, without being too technical and going down too much of a rabbit hole, and also with some of the rootstocks that they might be grafted onto as well. Some of the rootstocks are a little bit more susceptible than others.
1: Yes, that's correct.
2: Well, I've just got a few texts on this which I'll run past both of you. Patrick says, for years I've shaved the gall on one surface and brushed with an insect killer. It works. Okay. Alison Hawthorne Dean says, thank you very much for telling me finally that galls weaken the tree, which is the issue. This person says, I have no galls, but when should I be doing the first coat of kale and clay? And in fact, Tanya on the same point says, does kale and clay only need to be sprayed on new growth?
0: Peter, do you want to take that one?
1: Been a bit warm, so I would be thinking in that first week of October to start this year, and as your previous caller suggested, that some are already emerging in some of the warmer spots, which is quite likely. So yeah, I'd be getting into it pretty soon.
2: And Helen in Glengowrie says, I had complete success with kale and clay last year. No galls. What date should I begin spraying this year? Well, it comes back to how long's a piece of string. Where are you?
0: We're basically
2: but
0: the same
2: I think
0: from
2: we're
0: now
2: pretty
0: on.
2: Much now.
0: Yeah.
2: So Helen,
1: I would think I'd be getting into it now.
2: Yeah. And this texter says they found it hard to find kale and clay. So do they just go with a potato peeler?
0: I can tell you, Deb, it is
2: readily
0: available at all nurseries and hardware stores.
2: Okay.
0: Yeah.
2: This person says, I was told to use some really sticky glue-like substance which you paint in from the hardware garden centre, and that's the horticultural glue that you just mentioned. Mm-hmm. Hang gall wasp traps in your citrus trees regardless, because your neighbour's trees might have galls hatching. Even if you were pruning out galls on your trees, being very vigilant, your neighbours could be gitling your progress, says this texter. Probably good advice. And Peter, this person asks, do insectivorous birds eat the gall wasps?
1: I'm quite sure some of the little ones do. I'd be amazed if they didn't. But they're out for such a short time, and they'll often just stay within the tree in large numbers. So the birds will take a few percent off the top. And I think they're not going to be a complete control.
2: Okay.
1: But going back to your previous message, talk to your neighbours, even if you offer to do their trees for them. It helps sort of do an area-wide type of control. Makes it easier for you.
0: Yeah, that's great advice, because as you say, you know, you could be doing all of the right thing and someone next to you or down the road might not be doing anything.
2: Exactly.
0: can undo all your hard work.
2: Exactly. And just finally, this texter says, I have a finger lime near my lemon. Would that be attracting the gall as well? Because the lemons obviously attract.
0: I've seen them on finger limes. Have you had that experience, Peter?
1: Finger lime's one of the natives that they have evolved on.
0: Right.
1: So, yes.
0: Yeah.
1: You would expect to see them on finger lime.
0: Yeah.
2: Okay,
0: yeah.
2: No worries. All right. Well, look, Dr. Peter Crisp, Principal Entomologist at SARDI, thank you very much for joining us this morning. It's the time. Get out there. Get your kale and clay. Get your potato peelers. Do what it is you need to do. Just remember that to not put the waste into the green bin, but to bag it up and to put it in your normal landfill bin. So thank you very much for your advice, Peter.
1: Pleasure.
2: Thanks very much. Just a couple of quick texts on the way out here. Kate says, is it too late to prune my lemon tree now? It's an older tree and height is a problem.
0: No, it's not too late. If it's height, I guess it depends on how much. I mean, the lemons, or citrus for that matter, are starting to come into growth. The question will be is how much you need to remove. So if you remove too much of the canopy right now, going into the warmer weather, citrus bark is very prone to sunburn, so you want to just be very careful. So if it's a light prune for shape, that's fine. If it's a heavy prune to reduce height, you're much better to do it once the heat of summer has gone. So I would suggest probably maybe late March, early April would be the best time if you need to do that. Or just be aware that if you do prune it back now, that if the sun comes in on the bark in areas which were previously shaded and it gets sunburn, that will cause a problem. So you may want to paint, and you will have seen, I mean, Ian Tolley, the world citrus expert, paints his trees with a white water-based paint for that reason, a bit like putting sunscreen on. So just be aware of it. As long as you're aware of that, you can do anything now, but just protect the tree.
2: Yes, and you see a lot of painted trees in Greece. I don't know if that's for
0: the
2: same reason.
0: Yes, for the heat, correct. Yeah. Yes. Yeah.
2: Frosty says, I don't get galls on my kumquats. Obviously, they seem to be resistant. Mm. This person asks, is the gall wasp across all of South Australia? We have multiple citrus trees in Port Lincoln and have planted a lot of native trees to encourage wrens and small birds. And we've never had citrus gall wasp. Is this because of the birds or because it doesn't occur on the Eyre Peninsula?
0: It could be a little bit of both. I mean, I'm in the Adelaide Hills, and where I am, I don't have a problem either. But I always spray with a horticultural oil just as a preventative, because it also helps to control scale and citrus leaf miner on there. So it's a little bit of a deterrent. But I would not rest on my laurels. I would be ensuring that you are observing your tree all the time. Observation is the key.
2: Yeah. So get out there, have a look, and get some kaolin spray and get it going right now, I think. They've already emerged, as we heard from Meredith in St. Peter, so now is the time.
0: And it's important, kaolin spray that you mix, you must spray every 2 weeks right through that period. So I would be doing it now for all of October and probably at least the first half of November, maybe even up to the end of November, just to cover you off.
2: Excellent advice. Thanks, as always, Brett. If you'd like to have a question answered by Brett Draper, you have got him for the next half an hour or so on 1300 222 891. It's 5 minutes to nine.
3: Get excited. It's Bluey's Sign and Seek. 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How do I know? Well, I happen to know the character Jack's dad pretty well. Between the shows, look out for the signs to seek in the next Auslan episode and see how many you can spot. Bluey Sign and Seek. 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
2: This person says, I have galls on my wattle. Have you ever heard that one before, Brett Draper?
0: Yeah, they will be, but they won't be citrus gall wasps. So there are other wasps, and they can be native wasps, that lay eggs into various trees. And often you'll find them in lots of natives, so acacias, eucalypts, a whole range of things, but they are separate to the citrus gall wasp. So, I mean, the life cycle, I mean, it'd be fantastic to be an entomologist, wouldn't it? I'd get really excited about lots of things, but to understand the life cycle, I mean, you know, that's basically how wasps have evolved and how they reproduce. They, you know, they lay eggs in that new growth, and that is the protector, or the mother, if you like, that allows their protege to develop and then emerge, and then the life cycle continues.
2: Yeah. Interesting stuff. Now, I've got a big question for you. Soil temperatures, Brett Draper, and is it tomato time yet? What do you think?
0: Ah, well, yes. So the soil temperatures across Adelaide are pretty much almost there, almost there. The magic number is 16 degrees.
2: Yeah.
0: Ideally 16 degrees plus, but at the moment soil temperatures in lighter soils, like sandier soils near the coast, are at 16. But if you're in a heavier type soil in most of metropolitan Adelaide and areas north like Gawler, heavier soils like clay, they're only sitting at about 15. So that means really one more week. So next weekend being the long weekend here in South Australia, will be tomato planting time. But you can always buy your tomatoes this week in preparation and keep them nice and warm and keep them watered and plant them out next week.
2: Sounds like a great idea. Joy from West Lakes is on the line on 1300 222 891. Welcome, Joy.
5: Thank you. I just have a question for the kaolin clay.
0: Mm-hmm.
5: I have sprayed in the past, but this year my lemon trees are full of flowers and I still have some old lemons. Will that worry?
0: Yeah, well, look, it it will, when you're spraying them, you really need to concentrate on spraying the branches if you can, and the new branches. So depending on where the flowers are, and they will be generally at the tips of the growth. So just be a little bit careful, because it won't worry the flowers as such, but it will hinder some of the pollination. So if pollinating insects like bees and things come along and they've got that coating on them, it'll make it a lot harder for them. So it won't harm the fruit that's on there. So your clay is an organic product. So it's a clay. It's not a chemical by any means, and it will wash off. Anyone that knows it has a dark coloured fence and you've sprayed it and got it on a fence, it doesn't come off very easily. So just be aware of that. Put some protection up. But yeah, just be a bit careful. Any spray that you put on, try not to spray on the flowers.
2: Great question, Joy. Thank you very much for that. And Baz from Belair is saying raised bed temperatures might be higher. Could they be planting for tomatoes right now?
0: Yes, raised beds ready to go.
2: Okay, there you go. You've had the news. It is tomato time for your raised beds. We talked about gardening this morning, 1300 222 891. Don't forget, after Talkback Gardening, we're talking the original Star Wars.
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7: ABC News with Rachel Merritt. Good morning. Fans are gearing up for this afternoon's AFL Grand Final, with the Brisbane Lions taking on the Fremantle Dockers at the MCG. Ethan White is there.
8: Thousands of diehard Melbourne Cricket Club members swarmed their way through Gate 2 of the MCG this morning, claiming one of the 7,000 unreserved seats ahead of this afternoon's game.
9: When did you get here?
10: Days and days ago, Ethan.
8: Fremantle are looking to secure the club's first ever grand final win, while the Brisbane Lions eye off their third consecutive premiership, playing at the MCG off the back of its 9-point win against Hawthorn in last week's preliminary final. Aussie pop princess Kylie Minogue will headline the pre-game entertainment. Gates for ticket holders open at 10:30, ahead of the first bounce at 2:30 Australian Eastern Standard Time.
7: Footy fans making their way to the MCG will have to endure more wet and cold conditions. The Weather Bureau is forecasting around 2 or more millimetres of rain with drizzle throughout Grand Final day. Senior meteorologist David Croc says the inclement weather is unlikely to clear up by first bounce.
11: We're expecting things to ease a little bit for the game this afternoon, but more than likely we will see a wet grand final. People trying to predict what the wet weather will do to the game is a fool's errand. I think there's two great teams in the contest, and the better team normally wins when it's wet.
7: The South Australian Government is rolling ahead with its MotoGP plans, announcing the 2027 race will take place from the 12th to 14th of November. Last week, legal action was lodged over the state's plans to build the $96 million track in the CBD. Documents filed with the federal court in Queensland show the case has been brought by someone named Joshua Hogan against the state of South Australia, asking for an urgent order in relation to work associated with the track. Attorney General Kaya Ma says the government will defend its position, and construction of the track is due to begin in December. US President Donald Trump has hailed a visit to Washington by Chinese President Xi Jinping as positive for both countries. The BBC's Sarah Smith reports.
12: Over tea in the White House, Donald Trump said they had made great strides that were very positive for both countries.
13: America is very happy about this visit, and I'm sure China is very happy also. Great things for both countries.
12: Speaking through a translator, Xi Jinping said he and Donald Trump were charting a great shift in China-US relations. Both leaders seem satisfied their good personal relationship will underpin global stability and improve commercial opportunities.
7: Lebanese Prime Minister Nawaf Salam is warning of a potential security vacuum if the UN peacekeeping mission in the country is not replaced after it withdraws. The mission is set to wind down operations and begin the process of leaving Lebanon by the end of the year. Speaking to the UN General Assembly in New York, Mr. Salam says it will be difficult for the peacekeepers to hand over bases to the Lebanese military, given that more than half of them are in Israeli-controlled territory.
9: لقد كان موقفنا من الحرب واضحا منذ البداية.
14: Our position on the war has been clear from the onset. We want it to stop. We want Israel to withdraw from all Lebanese territory up to our internationally recognized borders.
7: Internationally acclaimed actor Anthony LaPaglia will take to the stage in Adelaide today for the first time in his career. LaPaglia grew up in Adelaide and pursued a professional soccer career before moving to the United States, where he became a successful actor. He stars as the tragic protagonist in the Arthur Miller classic Death of a Salesman, which starts its limited one-week run at the Festival Theatre this afternoon. LaPaglia says he was lucky enough to work with the famous playwright in his career.
15: He just laid it out one day. He said, listen, I write my stuff very lean. There's no fat on it. The faster you get through it and don't think about what you're saying, the more it will come to life. You have to trust that process. And that's once I started trusting that process, it was true.
7: South Australia's weather: Port Lincoln 17, Port Pirie 27, Renmark 26, Mount Gambier 15. Showers forecast for Adelaide today, a top of 19 degrees, it's currently 17. Tomorrow partly cloudy 21 and Monday partly cloudy 21. ABC News.
16: Rory McLaren with Mornings.
17: Dr. Rebecca Johnson, when we hear that an AI agent has accessed a government system, what does that actually mean?
18: That reflects the ethos of Silicon Valley culture. Powerful technology companies start to behave as though their experiments take precedence over the institutions around them. The agent crossed an institutional boundary. Australia was notified months later.
17: Via an email to a general email address.
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2: Good morning and welcome to Talk Back Gardening. Good morning, Brett.
0: Good morning, Deb.
2: Brett Draper in the chair for Sophie Thompson, which is fantastic to have you in the studio. Just wanting to recap that in your view, tomato season starts on the long weekend, next weekend.
0: For the ground.
2: But if you have a raised garden bed, this weekend's the way to go.
0: Absolutely. You can do that. Yes.
2: Okay. So yeah. Soil temperatures, they may be at 16 degrees if you're by the coast.
0: Yes.
2: But they're going to be there within the week.
0: Correct. If you look at the weather for the next week, and particularly the minimum temperatures. The minimum temperatures or overnight temperatures are what is going to raise that temperature. That's really important that you'll notice that there's reasonably warm overnight temperatures. And so there's going to be at least 3 days where it's going to be about 15 degrees or more,
2: yes,
0: I think.
2: Yes, yes. Yep. Tuesday night, 19 degrees, mm-hmm. Wednesday 15, Thursday 15.
0: There you go. Mm. So by next weekend, it'll be ripe and ready to go.
2: Okay. So call in with any question you have for Brett Draper. We'd love to hear from you on 1300 222 891. Plenty of lines free. If you've got a comment to make, we'd love to receive your texts on 0467 922 891. And as always, I'll give away a couple of ABC Gardening magazines to you a little later in the program, one by phone and one by text. So if you'd like to get ready for that, don't send it yet, but if you'd like to get ready, put your full name and postal address and your text ready to send it off when we call for you. But Poppy from Port Adelaide joins us this morning now. Good morning, Poppy.
19: Good morning. Nice to speak to you.
2: Great to have you on board with us. Now, you've got some large fungus in your mulch. Tell us about it.
19: So I've been living at this property for 2 years now. I'm sort of on the garden's on its third iteration. I'm developing a native garden and food garden.
0: Mm-hmm.
19: I put down a second layer of cardboard and mulch that I got from Adelaide City Council probably about a month or two ago now. And recently this weird fungus has been popping up. I'm assuming that's what it is. It sort of can be anywhere of like up to several dinner plates in size. It's an orange brown color. Mm-hmm. When you crack it open, it sort of is yellow and powdery. So I'm assuming that's maybe like the spores. I'm wondering if like stray cats are bringing it in, or if it's coming with the mulch. And of course, how to get rid of it, because it's sort of popping up all over this, over the mulch, and it's pretty unsightly and, yeah, I don't know, maybe unhealthy.
0: No, okay. Well, it's actually not unhealthy, Poppy, at all. So it's nature, okay, to be honest, and it's come in on the mulch. Yeah. So it hasn't been brought in generally any other way. Unless there was a, for instance, like a large tree that may have been removed and there might be stump or tree roots under there and it could be growing on that. So it's part of the natural decomposition process of organic material, in particular woods, and certain trees –

0: You'll find even on trees which might be dead or partially dead in nature, we'll have this sort of orangey sort of bracken sort of style fungi growing on them. And you're right, when they crack open or you break them open, there is sort of like a powdery inside, which is the spore. So that's quite normal. So it's growing. So those spores have come in on the mulch material, most likely that you've put in place. And because we've had relatively, you know, warm, moist sort of conditions, it's been the perfect conditions for them to actually grow. Yeah. If you think they're really unsightly, you'd like to get rid of them, you can actually just remove them. Oh, so pop some gloves on and you can put them into your green organics bin. That will be fine. It's part of nature, or you can just break them up on the ground that's there. Just bear in mind they are going to continue to break down that mulch and create, you know, biological activity there in your soil, which is you know, not necessarily a bad thing. Yeah, no. So it really comes back to what you can tolerate and what you would like to see there, to be honest.
1: Well, you know, given it's part of nature, I'll leave them be as long as they're not poisonous and my dog's not, you know, going to be affected or anything. Yeah, I'll just leave them be.
0: Well, obviously, you know, just take normal precautions because, you know, most things in nature, or put it this way, some dogs can be quite curious or some animals can be quite curious, and if they tend to eat too much of something, it can make them unwell and it might not even not be something that's dangerous normally. So I would always just, observation is the key and you know, just be cautious. But in general terms, no, that shouldn't be an issue.
1: Okay, awesome. Glad I cleared that up. Thank you very much.
2: Thank you, Poppy. Great to hear from you. Can't believe it, not another caller. 1-300-222-891. Everybody's getting ready for the grand final today. I know a lot of people are doing something. But just on the whole issue of soil temperatures and tomato, Karen from Ranella says, I feel the soil temperature for tomatoes is a myth, as I have self-sown tomatoes that have grown all through winter and are now flowering.
0: Well, often people have self-sown tomatoes, and those would have germinated when the soil was probably a little bit warmer, back in sort of late autumn going into winter, and they would have just been small plants and have been growing then. So the germination generally of seed is related to temperature. So the growth of plants and plant roots is also related to soil temperature. And that's a known fact. So it really comes back to when they were planted or when the seeds germinated. But in terms of when you're planting out a seedling, so a plant that's already growing or a single plant tomato, and you want them to form nice, healthy root systems, you need to do that when the soil temperature is warm enough. Otherwise, if you put them into too cold a soil, they will sulk and it will set them back. There is no doubt about it. It's a bit like planting citrus in cold soil. Mm. It doesn't kill them, but it sets them back. And it can be the difference in a citrus between it flowering this season or in 2 seasons' time.
2: Yeah, so it has a big impact.
0: It does have implications.
2: Michelle at Leybrook says, we created a new in-ground garden bed in May this year. Tomatoes started growing from the compost we used to enhance the soil. Tomatoes have been growing all through winter and have many flowers on them, and I've already harvested some tomatoes. It's amazing. That's fantastic.
0: It is.
2: Just coming back to Poppy's question, this texter says, it sounds like the lady has a dog vomit fungus in her front garden, which is actually a good thing because it's breaking down that mulch into lovely compost, which will become part of the soil. Lovely. Thanks for that. Now, Zita has called in from West Lakes with a nectarine tree question. Welcome, Zita.
3: Hello, good morning. I love your show. I have dwarf nectarines, and I found last season they were not very sweet, very ordinary tasting. And I do the fertilising and or do everything that I need to do, but I don't know what else to do.
0: Okay, so these were the fruit. Now, was there many fruit on the tree last year?
3: I usually have to pull a few off,
0: Okay, And when you say you fertilise them with, I assume you use a well-balanced fertiliser.
3: Yes.
0: Sort of how much and how often would you apply that throughout the season?
3: Usually always the beginning of spring and then autumn.
0: Okay, so only twice a year. Okay, so so a couple of things. So it sometimes can be like fruit not developing properly or developing the sugars that make it lovely and sweet on the tree can sometimes be climatic. So it can be something in the environment that affects them. But it also can be a little bit of nutrient.

0: nitrogen in, oh, sorry, they can't take up nutrients in one big hit. They can take it up in lots of small little hits.
1: Right.
0: And you'll find that that way they'll be able to pick up all of the nutrient and all of the trace elements and things that they might require for development of nice, healthy fruit. And then if the weather gods are kind and the fruit remains on the tree and the birds don't get them and everything else that might be out there, if you allow them to develop properly on the tree and your watering is correct as well, watering is also another key, you will find that they should develop and be nice and sweet and juicy. So as I said, it can be any number of things. It can be nutrition, it can be watering, and it can also be environmental or temperature. But if everything aligns and you can get most of those correct, it should correct itself going forward.
1: Okay, yeah, sounds like it's fertilising. Okay, beautiful.
0: All right.
1: Okay.
0: Good luck.
1: Thank you very much.
0: Let us know how you go, because it's nothing like a nice, juicy, fresh nectarine off the tree. Oh, yum.
2: Yep.
1: Yeah, that's right. Okay, thank you.
2: Thanks, Zita. Val's in Wattle Park with a wisteria trunk. Sounds like it's in a bit of trouble, Val.
3: Yes, it is. It's in a large tub. And it got waterlogged, and I didn't realise it because there was mulchy stuff on the top.
0: Mm-hmm.
3: And that was about a year ago, and I wasn't expecting it to come out in flower this year, but it's flowering beautifully, and I've cut it back to about two-thirds the width. It was about 30 foot wide. Now it's about 15 foot wide,
0: mm-hmm.
3: or 20 foot wide.
0: Yep.
3: But anyway, half the trunk, about 6 inches up from the soil, is all rotted away, like driftwood, you know, when you see driftwood all rotted away.
0: Yes.
3: And I wanted to know, I really don't want to lose it, and I was just wondering, is there a product I can paint on it? Or I've moved all the soil away from the base of the trunk.
0: Right.
3: Because the tub got, the roots blocked the holes up, and I've had new holes drilled in the tub, so
0: terrific.
3: Again.
0: Mm-hmm.
3: And I've moved the soil away from the very base part.
0: Okay, yep.
3: So is there anything I can do to save it?
0: Okay, yeah. So the question is, Val, that area that has decayed, is that dry in that area or is it still wet and mushy?
3: No, it's dry.
0: Mm-hmm. It's all
3: very dry.
0: Yeah, it's all dry. Okay, that's great. That's a good thing, because that means that it's dried out naturally and it's probably calloused over, a bit like a wound. It will dry if you in the air allow it to dry. Now, there's obviously some of that trunk that's still alive because it's obviously got sap flow going up and allowing
3: one side of it is.
0: Yeah.
3: Okay.
0: Yeah. So, if it's dry and relatively clean, there's probably nothing you need to do. You need to apply to that. Just make sure that it remains, dry and clean. If it's got a well in there that where moisture might collect. That would be a bit of a concern, and you could probably paint that with a tree sealer. So you can get like a pruning type paint after pruning that you can seal them on there. And that will just help to seal that and waterproof it. And I have known people in the past when they've had damage like that to actually use a water-based wood putty, like a wood putty that you would use to fix a skirting board or something like that.
3: Oh, okay.
0: To fill that. If you've got a well where water will sit, because anywhere the moisture will collect and sit potentially can cause more rot. But if you use a water-based one, for instance, it's not going to be in any sort of, not going to put any toxins or anything into the wisteria or anything like that, and that will actually seal that off. Wisteria are actually very, very hardy. If you look at some of the old wisterias and the big old gnarly trunks in big gardens and things that have been growing for many, many years, they have got all sorts of welts and damage and hollows in them, and they grow quite happily. So as long as you can keep it relatively dry and clean, you'll be fine.
3: Oh, lovely. Thank you so much. Thank you.
2: Thanks, Val, for calling. Lovely to hear from you. And in another wonderful tomato story, I live on the southwest coast of KI. Soil temperatures are still 10 to 12 degrees, yet I have dozens of tomato plants germinating throughout the garden. You are very lucky. Thanks for telling us that. Joe in Ranella, your pansies are getting eaten before they're flowering. What's going on, Joe?
4: I don't know, but it's very disappointing because they're in my planter box, which is next to my letterbox.
0: Mm-hmm.
4: And usually by now it's just a mat because I put them in very close, and so it's just one massive colour. And I've actually had one lot in, and they were starting to get eaten so badly. I took them out, put them in just an ordinary round pot, and they've come on beautifully.
0: Yeah.
4: Now I've put new potting soil in there, and put another lot of pansies in, and the same thing's happening.
0: Yep.
4: They're getting eaten before, and one plant I've had to actually take out because

0: there was no leaves left on it. They'd completely taken all the leaves off. I was told that sometimes if you put a bottle of beer around the edge of the garden, that and they have come on a little bit since I've done that, but they're still, yeah, they're so disappointing because by now, you know, I've usually got that car.
1: I sympathise, Joe. I think you've got possums.
0: No.
1: The reason why I say that is my grandmother has some violas in two terracotta pots bowls, which are in an area where I never thought possums would eat them, and this year they have eaten every flower and every leaf off of them.
0: And yeah, but we don't have possums here. Well, I've never seen a possum ever.
1: Yeah, that doesn't mean they're not.
0: But I did see a bit of slime, you know, that trail they leave on one that actually survived enough to have a surface enough for something to make a mess on.
1: Well,
0: yeah,
1: you could.
0: It was sort of like a slimy, like, you know how the snails leave that.
1: You could have snails and slugs also, but I suspect it's probably not. So if it is snails and slugs and you've seen those, you can control them, you know. There's various things you can do, and most of your snail bait products on the market these days are iron-based. And there are some organic ones on the market, so they're not harmful to domestic pets or to wildlife that you can put around. And putting beer around on it is a bit of a deterrent, but the best way to do that is you can buy a trap in which you sink into the ground and you put beer in there and the snails are attracted to those. But as I said, we witnessed these possums eat. I would never have thought they would do this at my grandmother's place. We witnessed them eating them in these pots, and we actually had to put a wire cloche over them to protect them, to stop them from happening. And my grandmother never had possums there before either. So they're in nature, so it's going to be probably one or the other. But just be aware, if you put the snail bait out and they still continue to be eaten, it's likely to be possums.
0: Oh, my goodness. Didn't know I had them.
2: they can be around and you might not see them because they are nocturnal and they're very – well, playing possum, they're very good at hiding.
1: They are, yes.
2: I can hear them making an outrageous amount of noise. I go out. It is quiet as anything. Anyway, Joe, good luck.
0: Thank you.
2: Thanks to this texter, says, my pansies are being eaten before they flower too, but I thought it was small birds. We are giving away a couple of ABC magazines. If you haven't won anything from the ABC in the last month and you'd like to win an ABC gardening magazine, I'll give one away by phone on 1300 222 891, and one by text, especially if you're listening on the app. Or another way where we've got a bit of delay, send through your full name and postal address and we'll give away a couple of magazines. And the text line is 0467 922 891. It's 22 minutes past nine.
3: The deaths of Jesse Baird and Luke Davies shocked Sydney. 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
2: Frances joins us from Walkley Heights with a ground cover question. Hi, Frances.
6: Hi, Deb, and welcome back, Brett.
1: Thank you.
6: I would like to plant three native ground covers. I have clay soil, and I would like something with a blue flower or pink or whatever. Doesn't really matter. What would you suggest?
1: Okay, so I guess the Achilles heel of most natives is poor drainage. So when you have a heavier soil like a clay soil, it's important that unless it's on a slope, that you're able to improve the drainage of that soil for the overall health and long-term survival of a native plant or ground cover. Now there's quite a lot out there on the market that will grow in all sorts of soil conditions, but you just need to make sure in the wettest part of the year you've got that good drainage, if that makes sense. So preparation's the key. Plenty of organic matter, plenty of gypsum worked into that soil prior to planting, and even slightly mounding when you plant it will help a little bit as well, just to give it that extra

0: drainage that it will require. I mean, they grow, sometimes they're fine and, you know, they grow in nature and they're very, very happy, but just be aware that depending on how heavy the clay soil is will really determine how quickly and how successfully it will grow going forward. Now, I'm just racking my brain off the top of my head for blue flowering natives. I can't think of one off the top of my head. I know there'd be plenty out there, but look, there's lots of grevillea varieties, for instance, which have some beautiful pink flowers and some lovely ground covers, and they're bird attracting. Look, a really hardy one is your Myoporums, for instance. They're a really hardy ground cover. They don't have a blue flower, they have white or pink flowers and have a fine leaf or a broad leaf to them, which is really, really lovely. Fantastic for the bees and the butterflies and all the insects out there and the lizards for hiding under. So they're really good habitat, which is ideal. There's lots and lots out there. Look, I would suggest, you know, once you get that soil right and you prepare it, you can then really probably plant just about anything you like the look of. So pop along to your local native nursery, for instance, like State Flora or your local garden centre that have a good variety of natives, and talk to the people there and I'm sure you'll find something appropriate.
1: Mm.
2: Well, the two you've suggested sound great.
0: Okay.
2: So I'll go with them and I'll prepare the soil.
0: Sure.
2: Thank you very much.
0: Fantastic.
2: Greg.
1: Before you go, Frances, someone has suggested pink flower native ground cover that can grow in clay soil is Grevillea lanigera, Mount Tambiritha.
0: Oh, yeah, Mount Tambiritha is an absolutely, yeah. That's a gorgeous a Grevillea ground cover, has dark green foliage and beautiful red pink flowers.
1: Great.
0: I've got one growing. It's stunning.
1: Well, there you go, Frances, another option. Just a couple of issues on the Joe from Ranella with possible possums. Michael and others are saying it could be rats as well.
0: It could be. So rodent activity, definitely.
1: Yeah.
0: Yes. Yep.
1: And in relation to pansies, a lot of people having the problem. Kate says, I'm having the same problem. I covered the area with netting and secured it with bricks all around. It's not possums unless they are lifting the bricks,
0: well,
1: says Kate.
0: If the net is not pulled tight up off the pansies,
1: they
0: the possums
1: get
0: will get through. Yeah,
1: yeah,
0: they'll push down on it and they'll be able to get through.
1: And Ruth says, I use snail pellets to stop pansy munch and it worked well. Linda is in Sandy Creek with a leaf curl question. Hi, Linda.
3: Hi. Now, I knew about this leaf curl business because our neighbour had the most horrendous attack of ants histories I've ever seen. So I made sure I was watering it with, I think it was lime sulfate, before the bud burst. And I've done it four times and I've still got leaf curl.
0: Okay, so Linda, can we just confirm what sort of tree you've got first?
3: It's a dwarf nectarine. Yeah. And last year we had, well, it's growing beautifully. We had an amazing amount of fruit on it last year.
0: Yes.
3: Very happy. Except now I've got leaf curl.
0: Yeah, so leaf curl is a is a bacterial infection that affects the tree at bud burst. So the fungal spores and bacterial spores can live on the tree and in the crevices in the bark of the tree. And when the blossom, as the tree starts to develop, as the weather warms and the blossom forms and the actual end of the blossom, the capsule of the blossom pops open, it's like a sterile seal is broken. And the fungal and bacterial spores can then get in to those buds, and then as the leaves form, that then affects the leaves and causes the distortion in the leaf curl. Now, the treatment is not lime sulfur; it's copper. It's a copper based spray.
3: I have got the copper sulfate.
0: Oh, good. I was a bit worried that you were using the wrong product there for a moment. But yes, yeah, so liquid copper is ideal, but copper oxychloride is a powdered form, but which you mix into water and you spray. And you need to spray just prior to bud burst. So once those buds open, it's too late. Just prior to bud burst, and then you need to spray probably as a follow-up treatment after that. But also in autumn, at 20% leaf fall, so when the tree has lost around 20% of its canopy, you need to give it an autumn spray as well if you've had a bad infection the previous season, and making sure that you spray the trunk and all the crevices on the bark, because those fungal spores can overwinter on the tree and can infect your tree. The other thing is it's very, very climate related. So when we have continual warm, showery weather during spring when the leaves are forming. The leaves can't grow quick enough for them to get away from the fungal spores. This year has been better. There is not as much curl leaf around as previous years. Having said that, some trees will still